0: looking again at what is happening in Northern Ireland.
1: Start with the hottest news story that's going on right now. It's stunning and it's awful and it's disgusting. It's out of Northern Ireland.
0: And it has caught the imagination of the most famous broadcasters here in America. Why is that? What is the perception people have here in the US of what is happening in the UK? Also tonight. He's not a footballer, it's a referee. He's Somali, Omar Artan. Well, he's been refused entry to the US. He was due to officiate at the World Cup. The White House, though, say that he has links to suspected terror group members. Is this an immigration policy too far? Or does the US have important lessons to teach the UK about border control? Also,
2: we'll see what happens, but we hit him hard yesterday and we're going to hit them again hard today in case you miss it, in case you don't turn on your television set.
0: Happening right now, U.S. military has launched strikes on Iran after President Trump said earlier that forces would hit the country hard following an exchange of fire earlier this week. Plus,
3: we used to have an unwritten social contract that each generation would do better than the last. That contract's being broken. And these young people, a million young people not in education, employment and training and rising, they're on the front line of that broken contract.
0: That's right. Britain has 1 million young people aged 16 to 24 who are not in education, employment or training. But according to a new survey, the proportion of university students who believe they are getting more bang for their buck has reached the highest point in more than a decade. But is it really what it seems? We're going to be asking whether university is worth the time and money also tonight.
4: Graceful. Yeah. But I think it's really hard to manage as well. I really had to police and control.
5: Yeah.
4: So I'm not sure what else I could do about it, but I know it is rife and that we're being overly cautious with our phones.
5: Good.
4: While we're here, yeah.
0: What do we do about phone theft? Met Commissioner Sir Mark Rowley is pushing the Home Secretary to force the phone companies to make stolen devices harder to use as he seeks to wage a war on phone theft in London. I'm going to be talking to former Scotland Yard detective to ask whether it is all too little too late. Also this.
6: Have you asked for a drink correctly?
7: Grace, how do you ask for a drink?
0: That's the brilliant Joe Fost super nanny there from Channel 4. Well, new analysis by the University College London has said that not outlawing smacking in England and Northern Ireland is a huge missed opportunity and deeply disappointing. But should the state have anything to do with how you discipline your own kids? I'm Bev Turner and this is The Late Show Live.

0: delighted to say a stellar panel with me this evening. Political commentator Hilary Fordwich is here, and also Democratic strategist Richard Goodstein. And in London, we've got journalist and broadcasters Claire Muldoon and Benjamin Butterworth. Thank you all, guys, for joining us this evening. Right, the World Cup kicks off tomorrow. Are you excited, Hilary?
1: Yes, I am, and I've got a way to explain it to Americans, because they actually don't really get it. They don't get how we feel about it. And I said, well, if you wrap in the Super Bowl, the World Series, which is the baseball, the Super Bowl's the football, the big final, the Stanley Cup final, which is the big hockey final, and
0: the NBA.
1: And the NBA, and Christmas and Thanksgiving, your love of your mother and your wife and all your children, wrap that all into one. And that's a little fraction about how we feel about the World Cup. And if you haven't seen the ad, two world wars and one world cup, England, well, you must see that.
0: You're clearly quite excited about it.
1: Oh, I am.
0: Well, this one guy, unfortunately, is not excited anymore. Top Somali referee Omar Artan was due to come and officiate here in America, and the US have said, I'm sorry, you're not coming in. The White House say that he's got links to suspected terror group members. Artan was stopped at the border whilst attempting to enter, triggering a major international outcry. Now, a US administration official later said that Customs and Border Protection officers had determined that he posed a national security risk, and a subsequent investigation reportedly uncovered derogatory information, including associations with suspected members of terrorist organizations, which means he is inadmissible under the Immigration and Nationality Act. He, of course, has strongly denied any association with any terrorist groups. A FIFA spokesperson said the organization had been informed that the Somali official's immigration status will not be changed at present. Richard Goodstein, you may not be as excited about the World Cup as the Brits are, but the significance of this story for America, I think, is quite huge, actually, because Somalia is on the list of countries at the moment that people can't come in. Does this case make that look unfair?
2: Well, I'd like to get the details. I think we've seen a lot coming out of immigration crackdowns that, when you kind of pull away the pieces of the onion, don't really kind of amount to all that, but the allegation kind of sticks, and that's all that matters. And this is not really an appealable verdict by immigration officials to keep him out. Look, I think Hillary's put her finger on it. I don't think there's anything that will happen in the U.S. in my lifetime and my kids' lifetime that will change the kind of appreciation that the rest of the world has for football. It's been now decades and decades that there's been this emphasis on kids playing football here in the U.S., soccer, and the U.S. team's still kind of middling, and there's unsold seats in some of the big arenas for the opening round of the World Cup. FIFA seems to be dumping groups of tickets, you know, into the secondary markets and so forth. So the enthusiasm, I think, is inconsistent with where the rest of the world thinks. I think the hoopla will be created, because that's what the U.S. does well. We'll kind of make up for it. But I don't think that there's anybody in the U.S. who will quite be as invested in it as the way Hillary just described it.
1: I think you're right.
0: I just want to say as well, I can't really say enough, that, of course, this referee denies any allegations whatsoever. His statement was very magnanimous, though, about not being allowed in. He didn't sound bitter.
1: Well, I think also, if you're in the position of law enforcement, Bev, think about it. You can't afford to make mistakes in this day and age.
0: Yeah.
1: Much better to err on the side of a judicious and exponential caution than it is to let a mistake happen on your watch and people's lives are at stake.
0: Yeah, well, this is very true. Let me ask my team in London. Benjamin Butterworth, how excited are you about the World Cup happening? Is it so tomorrow is the first match, is it? I thought it was at the weekend. Shows how much I know. How thrilled are you, Ben?
3: Do you know, I'm not a football follower, I'll be honest, even though two of my nieces play for Manchester City Girls and I'm related to a Manchester United footballer. But I like the World Cup because it's one of those rare times, a bit like royal events, when everyone joins in, you have all the, dare I say, all the flags out, and everyone goes to the pub, and it's a real community spirit, and that's the bit I enjoy. But I always think of football fans, how do you cope with the stress? Because I find it completely unbearable watching a game with England in it.
0: Which Manchester United footballer are you related to, Benjamin Butterworth?
3: Marcus Rashford. He's my aunt is married to his cousin, is his mother.
0: I did not know that. Yeah. Well, that is a little bit of trivia that I would never have guessed in a million years.
3: And we're both from Wilmslow in Cheshire.
0: You're both posh Manchester, I know. So just back, Benjamin, then, to this story of this referee. Because banning entire countries from coming into America is obviously very, very controversial. The Somali community in America have been found, members of them, to have been guilty of all sorts of massive fraud in Minnesota and a couple of other states, I think, as well. So when this guy was told he couldn't come in, I thought this might have kicked back on the American government quite badly. It doesn't seem to have done, and it sounds like they may have found what they believe to be his association with terrorism.
3: I mean, my heart really breaks for this guy because, you know, if he is, he's clearly a very talented referee to have progressed to this stage from a country like Somalia. And if it's not a fair conclusion, then you can imagine the kind of excitement and life achievement that's been denied to him. I know that Canadian officials have actually said that if they can, they will let him be referee for one of the 13 matches due to take place in Vancouver or Toronto. It seems like maybe it's not possible because they have to do a degree of training in Florida, but they're trying to make it work. The question I would say is that I wonder how much law enforcement knows about the intricacies of Somali government and terrorist groups. They obviously pulled him aside without the evidence and then subsequently claimed they found it. So is this just trying to make an example of him because the president has made a fuss about some serious problems among the Somali community? Yeah. I was actually in Somalia 3 weeks ago. I was in traveling across Mogadishu, and it is one of the most dangerous places in the world. You know, I had armed security and a bulletproof car to get around. But it's also the case that having been there, I know that, you know, lots of the jurisdictions, including parts of Mogadishu and the rest of the country entirely, are run by terrorist groups. So when they say he has an association with it, I would question just how tenuous that could be. Because, for example, you know, if you're working with the officials that run the government and regulate, say, the football organization in the jurisdiction of Somalia that you live in, which is basically run under clan rules, then maybe that would be the association with a terrorist group. But what choice do you have if they're the people in charge? And so, you know, I can't help but wonder how loose the claim is and whether it's got more to do with making an example.
0: Yeah, Claire, what do you make of it? We're going to see a lot of sport and politics combined in the next few weeks with this World Cup, aren't we? Get used to it.
4: Well, it's taken me 28 years to get worked up for another World Cup, because that's how long it's taken Scotland to qualify. And incidentally, Hillary, Scotland are part of the UK, and the UK won the wars, not just England. But also, just on this Omar Artan thing, three things I'd like to say. He's not the only one to have had a visa refuted before even taking off. Scottish fans have been stopped from getting their visas. And secondly, when he left Somalia, I know what it's like to travel. Bev, you do it regularly. Travel over to the US. If you don't have your papers in order before you even leave the UK, it's difficult to board a plane. So he was interrogated for 11 hours at Miami Airport. It was then found that he was perhaps had links to terror organisations, and the Americans went, no, I'm sorry. And if you're coming from a country like Somalia that's had so much and so much financial depravity in Minnesota, then I'm afraid you're just going to have to take the hit. Whether or not you've been made the excuse or made an example of, I really don't care. But thirdly, where is FIFA? Now, I know that FIFA and the ESPN report about 11 hours ago have said, we don't get involved in visas. But every company that employs people to work overseas has a form of sponsorship or has a form of helping the person get to the country to do a job. Omar Artan would have been working for FIFA, no one else. But look what else America has done. They've only allowed Iran to play if they're playing in Mexico. So there's so much going on here. And the reason, I mean, Richard, you said that there's a lot of seats left unsold. The reason they're left unsold is because it's so unaffordable for fans to save up, buy tickets. It's extortionate.
0: Yeah. Yeah, absolutely. And it's because of the corporatization, though, isn't it? This is the problem. These big sports matches now, it's like so much of the problems in the world now. You can just be blamed on these massive transnational corporations that can afford to just buy up thousands of seats. And it means that normal people can't buy them, Richard.
2: That's true. Although, again, I went on to StubHub, a secondary market in the U.S. for World Cup seats.
0: Can I just say, from what I thought you said StubHub.
2: Thank you. No, that's probably a different site that doesn't interest me. If it exists, I will confess, I've never checked it out.
0: Benjamin's on it.
2: but I do use StubHub from time to time for tickets, and there were actually affordable seats. There were seats under $200 because, again, FIFA ended up with a bunch of unsold seats and they kind of dumped them onto the secondary market. So you didn't, it's not like the New York Knicks in New York City where people are paying a minimum of $10,000 to be in the nosebleed seats.
0: Right.
2: You know, six figures to be anywhere close to the court. It's not like that for FIFA for whatever reason. And I think it doesn't speak well, honestly, with as big a population as these cities have in the U.S. in particular to have unsold seats. It's really a bad look.
0: Yeah. What's the mood like in the UK, guys? Just tell me, and us American guests out here, people living here in America, how excited is the UK for this World Cup?
4: Well, Claire. I think so. I mean, I from where I live in London, you know it well, Bev, people are really excited. And, you know, the pubs are going to open up and see. I mean, even their local parish centre is going to show some of the games. It's going to be great. I've got Brazilian friends because, of course, Scotland are in the Brazilian draw. And I'm hoping to host something in my house. It's really great. And it's this cohesion, this hope that people can get at a time of the World Cup fever. And I have to say, we will be knocked out, and then I will be an England supporter.
5: Thank you, Claire.
0: But, you know, never have we needed something positive to bring the country together more than we do right now.
5: Yes.
0: Yeah, absolutely.
5: Right.
0: Let me know what you think at home. gbnews.com/your say. I'm going to try and get to your messages in just a minute. Moving on, though, now. A new survey has found that university students who believe they are getting value for money has reached its highest level in more than a decade. The findings show that 45% of undergraduates rated the value for money of their courses as good or very good, which is up from 37% last year. Teaching quality emerged as a key factor behind the drive. Let's get a take now of reporter at Reason Magazine, Reem Ibrahim. Reem, you have not long left university, but I think this figure that's saying that 45% of undergrads say they got value for money still means that 55% think they didn't. This research is trying to spin us, isn't it? It's trying to convince us that universities are value for money, are they?
6: Yes, and of course what you're saying is that the polling is looking specifically at university students that of course have just forked out an enormous amount of money. When we're looking at society as a whole, it is abundantly clear that the majority of British people do not think that university degrees are worth it. So the British Social Attitudes Survey came out, I believe it was about a week ago, and they're saying that actually about 34% of people in 2025 think that a university education just is not worth the amount of time and money, which is an increase of about 14% since 2005. So I left university in 2023. I went to LSE, which is a fantastic university. I had a brilliant time, and I do think it absolutely was worth the money. The problem is that taxpayers are currently being forced to foot the bill for lots and lots of what we like to call Mickey Mouse degrees. These are degrees that do not improve your potential graduate salary. They do not improve the way in which you're able to look at those particular subjects. A lot of those students do not even show up to lectures, and they are paying enormous amounts of money purely just for a certificate. Now, I think that in 2026, lots of employers are very understanding of the fact that university degrees do not automatically mean that a person is ready for employment.
0: And what about the debt? This is the thing that I find so distressing for your generation, because I'm of the generation, and Hillary as well, that we didn't pay for our university fees. I find it so obvious that we shouldn't pay for our university fees. It just seems so blatant to me that we cannot allow young people to start their lives after university with sometimes more than 50 grand of debt around your neck. And we wonder why we've got a mental health crisis. I can't imagine the burden of what that would feel like. I think it's genuinely one of the worst things we've ever done in the country is to expect people to pay for their university studies. But then similarly, there's too many people going.
6: Yeah, I mean, I actually disagree with you. I don't think that paying for university is a bad thing. You said that you didn't pay for your degree. You did, through taxes. And ultimately, I don't think that people that do not go to university should be forced to pay for other people's degrees through taxation. They don't directly benefit. They don't increase their potential income. It is not fair to expect other taxpayers to foot the bill for your degree. I do think, however, the current system is completely unsustainable. So the reason why we have so many degrees that are basically Mickey Mouse, they do not improve your potential graduate salary, is because there is absolutely no financial link between students and universities. There are financial links, of course, between students and the government and the student loans company, but there isn't a financial link between universities and students. So a university can provide a very, very poor quality degree, and university students basically have no way of voting with their feet, of showing that that particular degree is not of high quality. Also, because of the massive cap, because university degrees can only cost about £9,250 a year, that cap also means that basically every university charges the maximum they possibly can. The entire system is unsustainable. It is predominantly because the government have got involved far, far too much. University degrees being free at the point of use or point of actually having that education is definitely not sustainable. But at the same time, the current system where all taxpayers, you know, the shelf stacker in Tesco's is being forced to pay for your Oxford degree, I don't think that that is a fair system. Now, what we should do is have a system in which university degrees are linked to your potential graduate salary. And so we know exactly what those particular students are able to earn. You're only paying what is actually valuable to you. Has your university degree actually added value to your life and to your potential career? That is a far better system. It means that students are actually paying for what they receive.
0: Well, except that with the advent of AI taking every white collar job in the world, we've just thrown that sort of policy. Unfortunately, Reem, is probably needs to be ripped up. Even if we'd come up with it now, we need to come up with a different one, because actually anybody that's working with their hands are the people who are going to be making money, and those people working with their brains, forget about it. Reem, great to see you. Reem Ibrahim there from Reason Magazine. Let me come to my panel. I can see you're desperate to get in there, Hillary.
4: I think the failing of our Western society, definitely the UK and definitely the US, is unlike Germany that has trade schools, it's the failure to put people into the trades and train them in the trades. Like you say, working with your hands, and now with the, particularly with the advent of AI, it's even more imperative, and it's been neglected for more than a generation. That's an absolutely huge issue. In the United States, they actually predict that as we age, there won't be anybody to even fix the air conditioning units because there aren't enough people. Yeah. And I believe it's something like 83% of all blue-collar, what do you call them, heating, air conditioning companies are owned by people that are less than 3 years away from retirement. And so there's no one to take them over, to take over those firms. So what are we going to do with them?
0: Oh, what are we going to do with them? Let's bring in the whole panel on this one, because I think this, the pace of change at the moment in terms of the qualifications that will be required is astonishing, Claire. You've got children, young adults at university or having just left university. How much, when you think about it, how valuable have their degrees been? Will they be? Will they even use them now with the advent of AI taking so many laptop jobs? I think we lost your audio, Claire, actually. Sorry. Oh, are you there?
4: Am I here? Can you hear me?
0: Oh, yeah, no. We can hear you now. Sorry, right. We didn't catch any of that.
4: Right, my first one got a degree in geography, which she's not using as a subject, but it gave her the pathway to a graduate job with Deloitte that she's still with. My second one went to a Russell Group university, got a law degree, but she's got no interest in being a lawyer, so her vocational degree really is meaningless. My third one went to Leeds and she read ancient history and philosophy. She got a grad job, was made redundant, and is now nannying. And my last one, my son, is actually going to be graduating from Newcastle in a couple of weeks' time. And he is not going to use his geography degree either, but it's given him a pathway into a graduate job, which he's actually working with this company when he was an undergrad. So ask me if it was worth them leaving university with £50,000-£60,000 worth of debt. No, it wasn't. Caitlin's paying something ridiculous like £600 a month to pay hers off. And then it's just, you think of kids that live in Scotland that went to Scottish universities, kids that live in Northern Ireland that went to Northern Ireland universities like Queen's or Ulster, they paid much less in their fees and the outcomes are still the same. So you figure me this, can you honestly tell me that a degree from LSE, Oxford, Cambridge, St Andrews, if you're an English student, and the West of the University of the West of Scotland, West of England, UEA, Birmingham City, Leeds Beckett. Are those degrees from those universities the same? Of course they're not. So why are the students going there being charged the same? I'll tell you, because Tony Blair said, you can go to university, you can get a degree, on you go. Go and get it. And now what's happened? Yeah. The funnel is stuck. They're all stuck in the middle. It's like that Pink Floyd, Another Brick in the Wall, where they've got all the kids going in the mincer and coming out as mincemeat. That's what we've got.
0: Benjamin, how did Tony Blair not see that trying to get 50% of people to go to university was going to end up in a completely disproportionate working population that don't have the skills that we require across the board?
3: Well, there was a very good logic to it, which was a 21st century economy that is migrating from a manufacturing industry that had fallen apart by the end of the 20th century, moving into a new world where education and tertiary and service sector jobs are the kind of things that will lead an economy like Britain, and indeed that is 80% of our economy. And if you look at comparable nations like Japan, South Korea, Canada, that have higher levels of graduates than us, they have very successful economies from those types of workers. So there is a very clear economic logic to it. But I think one problem that's come to be is that we have a false incentive for universities, which is that the incentive for them is to bring in as much revenue as possible from as many students as possible, but not to maximise the outcomes of those students. And so they get the money up front when the person starts their degree and does 3 or 4 years there, but their fate after they graduate has no relationship with the funding or the access that the university gets. And so I think that's where you get a situation where degrees that are not useful, that are not adding to the economy, are often numerous, and taxpayers, of course, are funding them at least in the short term. And that's where the mistake is. I would add on that on my own experience, I went to LSE like Reem, although a few years before her. And although you mentioned earlier, I'm from posh Manchester, I was born in a council estate. My dad was a painter decorator. My mum was a cleaner, but mainly they were both in prison when I was growing up. And I went to a local state comp school. Nobody in my family had been to university. They didn't have any idea about that. And I can't get away from the fact that when I started at LSE, that completely changed my life, because suddenly I was surrounded by people from very successful families with very high ambitions, and I set those ambitions for myself. But at the same time, I really had no interest in the politics and economics degree, and the actual stuff I learned I've barely ever used. So it was more about the social gateway it gave. And the truth is, LSE or Oxford or Cambridge will give you that, but as Claire rightly says, if you're at UCLan or something, you may well not be getting that benefit from your fees.
0: Mm-hmm. Yeah, it's a very good point. And I, you know, again, state school educated, went to university and met a public school boy for the first time. I'd never met one before. These sort of beautifully spoken young men. I mean, I've met quite a few of them since, to be honest. But anyway, that's by the by. But, you know, but my point being that it was a gateway to social mobility. Yeah. It was about realizing that you meet people from other backgrounds and different experiences. And yes, I did English, and yes, of course, I use that every day in this job, writing mm-hmm. things. But, Richard, we can't deprive people of that. It makes me sad to think I would deprive my kids of that experience of life. But similarly, I don't want them to come out with so much debt and to kind of waste 3 years. I also think maybe the degree should be 2 years, not three. What do you think, Richard?
2: Well, a few things. First of all, in the US, of course, there's private schools, the Harvard, Yale, Stanfords, where there's no, you know, there's financial aid, but most of these people are paying full freight, which is now somewhere between $80,000 and $90,000 a year. It's just crazy, right? Per year, for a four-year degree. And then you have state schools, Penn State and other state schools, Michigan and so forth, where basically the state is subsidizing most of that. So what you pay out of pocket is a small fraction of what the people pay to one of these Ivy League schools. Is there a correlation in terms of economic outcomes with the people who are going to the Ivy League schools? I don't think we want to deny that as a possibility for the high achievers. Mm. But I think it's the case that people are starting to realize that this debt just doesn't make sense. And therefore, yeah. people are going to trade schools, something where they're not necessarily, people who are kind of middling students aren't shooting for something that they really don't have their heart in. And therefore, there's more of a demand for people building these data centers, right? It's not just heating and air conditioning. It's all the things that we know are going to be essential to driving the economy. And if you talk to the companies that are behind them, they just are desperate to find people who can help them do something with their hands.
0: Yeah, and the way that the jobs market is changing, though, with the advent of AI, mm-hmm. I think means we have to sit down and have a serious conversation mm-hmm. about what the education system needs to be teaching our children, because it's just changing within the last 12 to 6 months, Claire. Do you worry about your kids as well? I mean, you've given us an idea of what they do now, but yeah. what that future looks like with those white-collar jobs.
4: Absolutely. Even Anna, the one that went to Leeds, she said to me today, "Mum, I don't know if I should do a master's or, you know, do a law conversion or do something else." And then she said, "But if I do a law conversion, unless I go into criminal law, I won't have a job because all the contracts will be written by AI."
0: Yeah.
4: And the only thing she could come up with was teaching, you know, to be a reinstated, employable labour market force.
0: Yeah.
4: But, you know, it is so difficult for them. It really is, because they're just caught between a rock and a hard place. They can't live in London unless they live with me, in which they're colonising my flat. But that's another story, and I'll bring that up another time, I'm sure. But it's really difficult for, and I really, there doesn't seem to be, we've spoken about the anger, we've spoken about the disenchantment, the disenfranchisement of the young, of the youth, not only in Belfast at the moment, but all over the UK. And it's compounded by the fact that AI will be taking over. We saw yesterday in some of the papers here in the UK that a girl is taking a degree course in plumbing. It's like an apprenticeship almost in plumbing, because they will need our chippies, we'll need our sparkies, we'll need our plumbers. My goodness me, we've even got one Hannah Big Spender, I call her, because of her Gucci shirt today, in the Houses of Parliament. The Green MP, the Green plumber. So you just...
3: Can I just say that I think employers bear some responsibility for this, because it's now the case, as your kids may well be finding out in recent years, that loads of employers say you have to have a degree, you have to be a graduate to even be eligible to apply for their jobs. And so actually, if you're to change the structure whereby people do degrees that aren't worthwhile for the sake of it, running up loads of debt for them, the short term for the taxpayer, then you have to say to employers that you can't have that graduate requirement, otherwise you're creating all the wrong incentives. And what employers are essentially doing is getting their youngest workers to pile on debt they'll have for 30 or 40 years, instead of employers paying for the training to get people skilled up, which is what would have happened a generation ago.
0: And I hate to... Sorry, Richard, go on.
2: One quick thing. we'll hear his name over the next couple of years, Josh Shapiro, who is the governor of the state of Pennsylvania. One of the first things he did when he came into office 4 years ago was basically wipe out the requirement that you needed a college degree for a wide swath of jobs that you really didn't need one for, but that had been a requirement. And I think over time, we're going to see that that's very wise and had been restrictive. And I think as that is opening up, it's giving people opportunities that you should have had all along, but they didn't.
0: Well, and also here in the U.S. with the reshoring of manufacturing, another huge issue is that the manufacturing, when NAFTA was signed, the North America Free Trade Agreement, so much of our manufacturing went abroad that you didn't need them. And of course, that's exactly what's happened in Ireland. When you have the manufacturing base leaves, you don't have, it's a chicken and egg. You don't have people going into the trades because the jobs aren't there and the businesses don't demand it. We now in the U.S. have a problem where we have, obviously there are people that are unemployed, but the companies are complaining that people that they need that don't have the right kind of skills. They're not being trained.
5: And the other thing, people who have know a lot more about this than I do in terms of what the future landscape of work looks like, they keep saying to me, it's all very well that you're going to have plumbers and electricians and builders. No one's going to be able to pay them for their work. Because where do the wages come from for the people who don't work in those industries when everything is being outsourced to AI? We're looking at a situation, I mean, Benjamin would love this, where the government just gives everybody loads of money and you have a universal basic income. That's the only, that is looking desperately, tragically, well,
0: Elon Musk
5: like
0: says
5: an image
0: no
5: of
0: one's
5: the future.
0: Gonna, Elon Musk says no one's going to work, and I wonder what on earth are we going to all do? Golf?
2: And I've been around a lot of U.S. politicians, especially Democrats lately, but I think Republicans will say the same thing. In 2028, the presidential election, the defining issue will be this combination of AI and data centers, which are getting under people's skin. Yeah. And frankly, neither party knows quite what to do with them.
5: Yeah, well, in the UK, we haven't got enough space, enough energy, or enough water at the moment to power our data centers, which might actually end up being a blessing in disguise, because it might mean that the march of AI has to be rowed back on a little bit and gives us some time to work out what the heck our kids are going to do for a living. Right, moving on. Let's have a quick look at some of the other main news stories making the headlines here in America. Bill Gates told a congressional committee today that he never had a personal relationship with Jeffrey Epstein. He said that he cut ties with him when he could not deliver on fundraising for the tech billionaire's philanthropic efforts. Gates appeared voluntarily in Washington at a closed door hearing with the House Oversight Committee, looking into Epstein, and also reportedly named other powerful people that Jeffrey Epstein approached for fundraising. In unwelcome news for President Trump, inflation in the U.S. has increased at the fastest pace in 3 years. Surging oil prices amid the fragile ceasefire with Iran have weighed heavily on global energy markets. Energy prices rose by 3.9% in May, following a 3.8% increase in April. Americans are feeling the pressure at the pumps, with many speculating it could have a bad effect on the president's party come the midterms. In what is a staggering rise, petrol prices here in America are more than 40% higher than they were this time last year. And finally, on Tuesday, a teenager in Texas was sentenced to 35 years after a stabbing at a high school athletics event. It's the trial of Carmelo Anthony, which has polarized America. The death of Austin Metcalf in April 25 drew national attention, sparking a debate about school safety and self-defense. Both of the boys were 17 at the time of the incident. Still to come this evening on The Late Show Live.
7: We'll see what happens. But we hit them hard yesterday, and we're going to hit them again hard today in case you miss it, in case you don't turn on your television set.
5: Happening now, the American military has launched strikes on Iran after President Trump said earlier that forces would hit the country hard following an exchange of fire earlier this week. Lots more in the next hour. No breaks, but a quick look at the weather.
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9: Good morning. Welcome to your latest GB News weather update brought to you from the Met Office. A damp and overcast day for much of the UK. Weather fronts moved in overnight. It does look a little bit drier into tomorrow and even drier into the weekend. But for now, we've got a wet start out there for many of us, and the rain will persist through much of the day, bringing with it a lot of cloud too. So very little way in the sun, in the way of sunshine to come. It will feel quite humid out there too, as we've got southerly winds. We're in what's known as the warm sector through much of today. So temperatures will be in the mid to high teens, but it will feel quite humid. I think you will notice a difference stepping out there. It will last through the night as well into Friday. Much of the rain does push away to the east throughout this evening, but it's still going to be quite a damp evening for much of Scotland, particularly across more western areas. Quite a lot of cloud around, a bit of a grey end to the day. A bit more in the way of showery rain across parts of Northern Ireland, so it could be a little bit brighter than it has been through much of the day into this evening. A similar story for southwestern areas of the UK into the southeast, where we're just closer to that rain. We're more likely to see a bit of a damp end to the day. But the bulk of the rain does push away to the east through much of the night, and in its place, we just see some showery rain moving through. So more widely, a drier night to come for many of us, but quite a lot of cloud around, and we hold on to that humid feel throughout much of the night. So temperatures not really falling away much overnight, still in the mid-teens for many of us to start the day. Quite close feeling overnight. Here's a weather front pushing into parts of the Republic of Ireland and then into Northern Ireland, pushing into Wales and central areas through lunchtime and into the afternoon, just bringing thicker cloud for a time and a risk of some rain. Showers will affect the far northwest. Elsewhere, probably is going to feel fairly dry. Very limited sunshine, however, but temperatures still climbing a little bit higher to the low 20s in the southeast. Have a good day.
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0: Welcome back. So the United States has launched strikes on Iran tonight after President Trump said earlier that forces would hit the country hard following an exchange of fire earlier this week. This was President Trump earlier today.
7: So we'll see what happens, but we hit them hard yesterday, and we're going to hit them again hard today, in case you miss it, in case you don't turn on your television set, and we'll see what happens with the deal. We were really close to a deal, but they keep tapping us along. They keep playing us for suckers, because you know what? They dealt with some very stupid presidents, I have to say that. I'm embarrassed to say it. Some very stupid people were sitting here.
0: So earlier this week, an American Apache helicopter was downed by Iran. Tensions, of course, escalating now. So let's speak to Editor-in-Chief at the Foreign Desk, Lisa Daftari. Good evening, Lisa, and ask you, like, just how distant does a lasting peace agreement feel now?
10: Farther than ever. I mean, we knew this, right? Mm-hmm. But I know that Donald Trump is coming face to face with his reality. And if you watch what Donald Trump is doing, he's saying, we hit them hard. We're going to hit them hard again. But wink, wink to the Ayatollahs, not hard enough that you shouldn't come to the negotiating table and sign a deal with us. But again, anyone watching this is asking, do they really look like partners in peace? Do they really look like they're going to uphold any deal we do sign with them? I'm all for peace through strength. This is what he's doing, and he's doing it in a correct way in terms of textbook foreign policy. But we're not dealing with a normal actor. We're dealing with terrorists. We're dealing with individuals who know how to play out the clock, work around our sanctions, put money into deadly proxies, amass their missiles and their drones, and again, start spinning those centrifuges to build a deadly weapon. That's just who they are. Mm.
0: What targets do you think President Trump might have in mind now, Lisa, with this latest round of bombs? Because we understand that most of the targets had already been taken out.
10: right? And they stopped short of infrastructure, bridges, that which would, again, set back the Iranian people should they have to nation build once again. So they did stop short of that. And they did stop in a place where, again, the regime could potentially come to the negotiating table when what has been degraded is military, nuclear, weapons depots, etc. And that was the goal for Donald Trump in that capacity, to have all the foreign policy tools at his disposal, every crayon out of the box, as we say, so that he would leave room again for kinetic action, but also for diplomacy. This is, you know, it's just the reality of the DNA of the regime that we're dealing with. Foregone conclusion being, if we do want lasting peace in the Middle East, it's not going to be with this regime.
0: Now, we know these four men that we're looking at on the screen here, J.D. Vance, Marco Rubio, Pete Hegseth, President Trump. We know they don't want to attack civilian infrastructure. They've been really clear about that. But would the Iranian regime tempt them to do so? Let me phrase it like that. In other words, would the Iranian leaders care if the bridges were taken out because of the fact that that would affect their people?
10: That's such a great question, and you really zoomed in on what the nuance here is, and that is you're dealing with a regime that killed 30 to 50,000 of its best and brightest in January, who routinely go into the best of universities and round up students, who don't mind that there's a brain drain and the brightest of Iranians leave, that they execute young people, artists and poets and journalists and so on. So you're dealing with a regime that does not care for or represent the majority of 90 million Iranian people. So to your point, would they actually care if parts of their nation were destroyed? As long as they stay in power, as long as they can rake in the money, and so many of their relatives are living abroad, spending money, wearing designer clothing, being educated at the finest of universities, while Iranians at home don't have those same freedoms. People ask me about this ideology. And what's interesting about this ideology is that it's not that these mullahs are so religious that they're steadfast to this ideology. It's that they have learned that for 47 years, this ideology has kept them in power. So they will use this ideology not to die by, but to live by, and to continue reign, and to continue raking in the money, and to enrich themselves while the people of Iran suffer. It's just going to be more of the same.
0: That, I think every time. That, Lisa, that story that I just read out about the fact that America has seen a rise in inflation this month actually is a victory for Iran, because that shows that their strategy is working against the American government. But it also means that the American government have to start factoring in very carefully getting the straits open again, getting the oil coming out in the amount that they need it to. How might that play out, do you think, from a strategy point of view?
10: Again, a great point in all of this to say the Iran regime knows exactly the vulnerabilities of the American president and the American public. What they did was not only elite capture through our universities, not only using our own media, our segments of our media against us in telling a different narrative about this war, and also knowing that there would be no appetite to go forward if gas prices went up. We're upon the summer months where people want to take their vacations and want to get in their car and they want to pump gas and they don't want to pay, you know, an arm and a leg for a tank of gas. So all of this pressure is on Donald Trump. He's also up against the clock with the World Cup starting here. We have the midterms coming up. So they will try to play out the clock in order to, again, factor in these vulnerabilities, believing that Donald Trump does not have the appetite to go back to war, to escalate this war. But at the same time, they make these provocations, whether it's in the Strait of Hormuz, whether it's with their nuclear program. They have, in effect, been the best narrative tellers here. They move the entire story from their nuclear program, which was our strategic imperative, to the Strait of Hormuz. We weren't even talking about the Strait of Hormuz, and now that's yet another challenge for us to surmount. And then we talk about taking their enriched uranium. They're not even talking about that. They're like, well, wait a minute, how about Hezbollah in Lebanon? Let's negotiate that first. So they have a way at the negotiating table. That is their weapon of choice. That is where they have been successful in the past. And look, they, to their credit, they have been successful, because for sheer survival is victory. And look now. We're not at war. We're at semi-ceasefire, and they're continuing to stay in power for now.
0: Yeah, Lisa, I've said it before, but I've said it again. I wish you were around that negotiating table advising President Trump, because I think you speak such incredible sense from a position of such experience on this topic. Thank you so much, Lisa Daftari, Editor-in-Chief at The Foreign Desk. Let's talk to my panel about this. We can bring you all in. Hillary, I think when President Trump wakes up at 3 o'clock in the morning, not that he ever sleeps, but I think when he wakes up at 3 o'clock in the morning, this is the issue that he probably turns over in his head. It is looking absolutely intractable.
11: It is. And it goes backwards and forwards and backwards and forwards. I think the issue here is that the Iranians don't care about their own people. So not like a regular society where there would be immense pressure on the leadership if the people were so disaffected to be able to switch off the internet. Of course, that's total and utter control. There hasn't been the uprising that I believe the Trump administration and many others had predicted and were expecting. One thing I do think is in the favor, though, of timing is that the guard there hasn't been able to be paid. The police haven't been paid. And from things that one has read and heard, I think there is a lot of disaffection within society, but still there is no uprising. Also, I do think something that's been effective from the Trump administration has been this economic fury, where they have been seizing the assets, such as the cryptocurrencies, the properties of the Iranian leadership in different countries. I know they have properties actually in London, but across the Middle East, and also, like, for example, in Kuwait, but also their crypto assets that have been now provided by some of the other countries that have been harboring some of their assets, such as and different bank accounts. I think that has been to a degree effective. However, the most important thing is the midterms. And that is, even if President Trump denies that he doesn't care about it, the midterms are a huge issue. The American public has never been happy with forever wars. President Trump was elected sort of as a president of peace. He said that he would keep us out of long engagements, such as this sort of engagement. And I think it's not looking good for him, certainly not from a polling perspective, not from a popularity perspective. And the midterms are going to be a crushing time if something isn't sorted out this summer. And the Iranians know that. The only last but not least is, because of that financial pressure, hopefully they're feeling the time crunch, because, like I said, they don't care about their own people.
0: Richard.
2: So I'm here, I think, to give a contrary point of view, and I will very much do that here.
0: Okay.
2: Donald Trump, I could read the list, but it would take the rest of the show, the 37 times he has said that we're very close to a peace deal. I don't think anybody outside of maybe the people in the White House believe that, and that's not even crystal clear that Trump believes it. So that's a problem that in the real estate business, maybe he could bluff people, but he can't do it here. Second, I think that he was sold a bill of goods by Bibi Netanyahu, who, recall, had a meeting in the White House with his head of Mossad that said, to Hillary's point, there will be an uprising, the regime will be brought down, people will take to the streets and take over the government. And what they didn't do was kind of the tabletop exercises, the across all the agency communicating that any administration going into a war would do, and therefore they didn't think through the implications of the Strait of Hormuz. And how do we know that? We know because the Secretary of Energy wasn't even brought in until several days after this war started. We know that the Secretary of Agriculture, remember, fertilizer prices are now through the roof, wasn't brought in, and farmers are not happy. That's going to cost the Republicans seats in the U.S. House and Senate. So this is a miserable problem, and I say this not with any glee as a Democrat. This is baked in. We are now halfway through June almost, and the notion that somehow if this got resolved tomorrow, there's still mines in the Strait of Hormuz, there's all these ships that are blocked up, and the notion that we're somehow, as Trump has been forecasting now for months, oh, the price of oil is going to come straight down, that's nonsense. We know the price of oil goes up like a rocket and drops like a feather, and we will experience that, and it's dreaming. And again, the the rules of economics will take hold here. And I think, again, this is something that the Republicans know and can't do anything about because they're so beholden to Trump. Trump himself, I think, believes his own talk. And I think we're kind of saddled with a war that will not have a very good outcome. My personal view is if they get a deal as good as the Obama nuclear deal from 2015, they'll be lucky, because I think now the Iranian regime is tougher than the one that was wiped out. They took action that I think the prior regime was reluctant to take against other countries in the region and even U.S. forces. And I think their stranglehold over the Strait of Hormuz is something they didn't quite know they could pull off. And now they know, with some drones and so forth, they can.
0: Yeah. Let's talk to London about this. Benjamin, your thoughts about the mess that I would say President Trump has got himself into to some extent. I think the ambition was honourable. I do maintain that. I think this administration's vision of taking out a nuclear capability, stop funding the terrorist proxies that work on behalf of Iran all around the world, and also capitalise upon the peace between Gaza, between Palestine and Israel, so that they could start to roll out a peaceful and prosperous and safe Middle East. Are we anywhere near that, Ben?
3: Well, I agree with you that the goal was the right goal, but there was a reason that no US administration had done this before. And as we understand it, Netanyahu had put this plan to previous US Secretaries of State and presidents, and they turned it down for a reason. Now, in recent years, Iran's proxies, like in Gaza with Hamas and Hezbollah in Lebanon and Assad falling in Syria, has really made Israel safer and had significantly weakened Iran. They were in a much worse position than they had been before the October 7th attacks. So there was a sort of reason to think that you can take out, the center of the octopus now that so many of its tentacles are weakened, if not eradicated. But what they've done, what Trump's approach has done with lacking a strategy, is that actually it's reinforced a lot of its power, because it's proven that it can have that massive effect on the global economy from the Strait of Hormuz. You know, it's estimated that $2 to $3 trillion of economic movement has been knocked off since this started, which is significant. Almost a trillion of that said to be affecting the US. And so I think your guest, Lisa Aftari, she said this a few times, and it's exactly right. For the Iranian regime, survival is victory. And I think that's where Trump's negotiation falls down, because any of these ideas that there'll be an uprising or that they've damaged the people of Iran, the regime doesn't care about that. And that's why he can't negotiate in good faith, and why I think this is going to drag on for much longer.
0: Just 20 seconds, Claire. What does Trump do now? Does he just bomb the living daylights out of Iran, even if it affects the civilians?
4: I don't think he will, from a humanity exercise. Remember, it was 3 points: to remove and disable any nuclear arms, to overthrow the theocracy that was there, to open up the Straits of Hormuz. But he didn't. The fourth point was he never had an end game. He never had an exit strategy. That was the problem. Trump is, as Hillary quite rightly said, no one wants a long-term war. They want a war. They want peace. You know, so does Trump. He said he would end the Ukraine war. Okay. He hasn't.
0: Thanks, Claire. Thank you. Right, still to come this evening on The Late Show Live.
8: Today, clouds overhead, total zen within. 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
9: Good morning. Welcome to your latest GB News weather update, brought to you from the Met Office. A damp and overcast day for much of the UK. Weather fronts moved in overnight. It does look a little bit drier into tomorrow and even drier into the weekend. But for now, we've got a wet start out there for many of us, and the rain will persist through much of the day, bringing with it a lot of cloud too. So very little way in the way of sunshine to come. It will feel quite humid out there.

twos. We've got southerly winds. We're in what's known as the warm sector through much of today. So temperatures will be in the mid to high teens. Humid out there twos. We've got southerly winds. We're in what's known as the warm sector through much of today. So temperatures will be in the mid to high teens.

0: areas of the UK into the southeast, where we're just closer to that rain, we're more likely to see a bit of a damp end to the day. But the bulk of the rain does push away to the east through much of the night, and in its place we just see some showery rain moving through. So more widely, a drier night to come for many of us, but quite a lot of cloud around, and we hold on to that humid feel throughout much of the night. So temperatures not really falling away much overnight, still in the mid-teens for many of us to start the day. Quite close feeling overnight. Here's a weather front pushing into parts of the Republic of Ireland and then into Northern Ireland, pushing into Wales and central areas through lunchtime and into the afternoon, just bringing thicker cloud for a time and a risk of some rain. Showers will affect the far northwest. Elsewhere, probably is going to feel fairly dry. Very limited sunshine, however, but temperatures still climbing a little bit higher to the low 20s in the southeast. Have a good day.
1: Today, clouds overhead, total zen within. 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
21: We'll see what happens, but we hit them hard yesterday, and we're going to hit them again hard today, in case you miss it, in case you don't turn on your television set.
0: Yep, after the recent downing of the American Apache helicopter and fire exchanged in response, is a sustainable peace deal in sight, and has the ceasefire ever looked more fragile? Also tonight.
22: Graceful, yeah. But I think it's really hard to manage as well. I really had to police and control.
23: Yeah.
22: So I'm not sure what else I could do about it, but I know it is rife and that we're being overly cautious with our phones while we're here, yeah.
0: Met Commissioner Sir Mark Rowley is pushing the Home Secretary to force a phone company

0: make stolen devices unusable as he seeks to wage a war on phone theft in Britain's capital. I'm going to be talking to a former Scotland Yard detective to ask whether that will make any difference at all. Also this evening.
1: How do you ask for a drink correctly?
2: Reese, how do you ask for a drink?
0: That is the brilliant Jo Frost. Super Nanny, Channel 4, of course. Well, new analysis by University College London has said that not outlawing smacking in England and Northern Ireland is what they call a huge missed opportunity and deeply disappointing. Should the state have anything to do with how you choose to discipline your own children? I'm Beth Turner, and this is The Late Show Live.

0: If you're just joining me, where have you been? I'm joined this evening by political commentator Hilary Ford-Witch in the studio and Democratic strategist Richard Goodstein, and in London, two very familiar faces, integral parts of the GB News family, Claire Muldoon and Benjamin Butterworth. Thank you guys for joining us this evening. So, Britain's biggest police force is pushing the Home Secretary to force phone companies to make stolen devices harder to use. It comes as Met Police Commissioner Sir Mark Rowley continues a crusade to make the handsets less desirable to steal, because basically they'll be of no use. Today the force is announcing it's started sharing data with Apple to more closely track whether stolen handsets get reconnected to a phone network after they're taken. GB News' Home and Security Editor Mark White was given exclusive access to the Met's high-speed interceptor teams as they joined the fight against mobile phone thieves. Have a watch.
1: We're out with one of the Met's most elite units. These interceptors are now being used in the battle against phone thieves. A motorbike has just triggered their automatic number plate recognition cameras, suggesting a possible cloned plate.
2: There's a good chance it's probably a stolen bike, unlikely to stop, so get more units, box it properly. Yeah.
1: Stolen bikes are used regularly by those involved in street-level phone robberies. They've caught up with the bike and are preparing to stop it.
2: Have you had your plate copied or something before? You've been stopped recently?
1: It turns out he's actually the victim of a cloned plate. A criminal is likely driving around on a stolen bike using a copy of this man's reg number.
2: We just gave him some advice to make his bike a little bit more distinctive to him. Like I said, he was an Arsenal fan. If you can get an Arsenal sticker or something, stick it on the back of his back box, then if it's a case of us getting behind it and then saying, oh, it's got an Arsenal badge on it, it would save us even stopping him. I've got a right-hand side indication.
1: In South London, the interceptors are about to pull over the car in front to check the four young occupants.
2: You got a driving licence, you two?
1: All four are on the criminal database for previous offences. The car was allegedly involved in a violent incident in recent days. Out of an abundance of caution, as they're checking the four people inside this vehicle, they remain handcuffed to allow the interceptors to carry out those checks to look for any signs of criminality. The bike, which has failed to stop, narrowly missed a pedestrian as it sped down the main road. The interceptors catch up with it at a set of traffic lights. The rider is unceremoniously dragged from his bike and detained. Across the capital, the interceptor team's highly skilled vehicle pursuit officers are responding to increasing levels of criminality linked to the trade in stolen phones.
2: Just want to close a bit of distance.
1: Scotland Yard has significantly stepped up operations against those involved in an increasingly lucrative trade in stolen devices.
3: These devices have gone, in years gone by, from a couple of hundred pounds to well over £1,000. The economy of scale is there for criminals. They see the opportunity. For us, we've had to respond to that quite quickly, and in London we've adapted very quickly to the issue. I mean, 2024 we saw 80,000 phones stolen here in London, and then so far this year I'm pleased to say in Westminster we're seeing a 55% reduction in week on week of phones being stolen now compared to the same weeks last year.
1: In the Met's latest enforcement operation, dozens of addresses have been raided and phone theft suspects arrested. 3,500 e-bikes and scooters have been seized in London since January. Now, Apple has also agreed a partnership with police to share more data to help track and identify where stolen mobiles reappear in circulation. Mark White, GB News.
0: Thank you, Mark White. We were all gripped to here in the studio to see that.
4: Yes.
0: And can I just say how wonderful it is to see coppers doing a good job? We don't see enough of that. So well done, Mark, and well done all those police officers in that package. Let's talk now to former Metropolitan Police Detective Peter Blexley. Now, Peter, I bet that... But that made you miss being a police officer a little bit, didn't it? When you see them being empowered to do their jobs, racing around the streets of London, actually catching the bad guys. We don't see enough of that, do we? Just reflect on that for a minute.
5: Oh, well, I wish I was half my age, half my weight, and I had a warrant card back. It's exactly the kind of police work I thoroughly enjoyed being a part of. And it's terrific to see not only the work being done, but that it's delivering results. So many crime commentators like myself for a very long time have been saying the police have got to be proactive to arresting people, charging them, getting them in front of the courts.
0: When we see this about mobile phones, Peter, what they're talking about is not just nicking one phone and being able to... They're talking about the organised phone robberies. I mean, we saw some footage there with some of those bedrooms with hundreds, potentially thousands of phones in the rooms. And is the Met Commissioner right when he says... Is Mark Rowley right when he says that actually if these phones were unusable, that trade would just stop overnight?
5: Yes, and that's what he's really aiming for from the telephone manufacturers, that when a device is stolen, when it's then reported to the manufacturers as being stolen, that there's in effect a kill switch, so the device can be killed and it then becomes utterly unusable ever again. That's their ultimate goal. That's what they really want. And credit to Mark Rowley, he's been very forthright and very vocal on this subject, and it does look very much so like he's making progress.
0: It does. I wonder how that would work. Maybe neither you nor I are experts on the technology of these things to know how that would work, because there's also a very big market, in a legal market, in selling refurbished phones. You know, people who can't necessarily afford the latest model. My kids have never had a brand new phone. I've always gone onto websites where you get refurbished ones, because frankly they shouldn't be walking around with a phone in the pocket that costs that much. I wonder if it would affect that.
5: Quite possibly, and there would have to be safeguards, because if somebody was being vindictive, for example, and they rang up and reported somebody else's phone as being stolen. But all these things are overcomable in 2026 through passwords and other technological advances. So I'm sure it is going to come down the line. We are going to have it. And it'll be great, because it will dramatically reduce the amount of thefts. But, of course, my concern is the criminals will simply switch their criminal intent to some other form of crime. It's not like they're all going to go straight all of a sudden, but this is a massive problem. And credit where it's due, the Met has really been applying itself to this.
0: Yeah, hasn't it? I can't have you here, Peter, without getting a little bit from you on your thoughts on what's happened in Belfast this week with that atrocious, very visual murder of Stephen Ogilvie, and then the response or the reaction from the people in Belfast, particularly the rioters causing disruption. What have your observations been and what you've seen?
5: Well, somebody has been charged with a crime. So, of course, as a responsible broadcaster, I'm not going to go anywhere near that. But the fallout from it, the rioting, the burning of houses and cars and so much more, is, of course, idiotic, illegal and plainly wrong. But we have a greater, far greater problem here at play. And that is that our politicians in the UK, the overwhelming majority of them, and I'm talking about Keir Starmer, Hilary Benn yesterday, and many, many others, simply will not accept the scale of people's concern about illegal migration into the UK. I was in Liverpool today and last night, and there was a protest there, which I then went and observed for a while and spoke to many, many people. And the concerns that they have, it was outside a migrant hotel, that these people have got with huge numbers of people that we have no idea what their background are, no idea what their intentions are. They've come to this country. They are quite literally living rent, food, clothes free. having contributed nothing to this nation. And of course, so many of these people have come to the UK and committed very serious crimes, including murder. Mm-hmm. Rest in peace, Rhiannon White. People are understandably angry, concerned, and frightened. And yet the politicians just come out with the platitudes, with the obfuscation, with the denying there's any kind of problem. And it's no surprise to me that, unfortunately, we've had all these horrible scenes in Belfast.
0: Yeah. And Peter, can I just say, I'm glad you're not half your age, because the gain to the police force would be a loss to GB News and our viewers, who all love you. So thank you so much for joining us, Peter Blexley, their former police detective. Right, let's get the thought of my panels on this. You had a mobile phone stolen, Hillary?
4: I've never had one stolen, but I've seen many a clip of, in London, them driving by when people are on their phone, and I've seen the warnings of people not to be on their phones, which I think obviously is a ghastly situation. But I do think it would be good to have a way to be able to shut them down immediately, but I don't know how that actually works. Once it's gone, you can't report anything unless you can actually just go somewhere to report your number, because of course you don't have a phone to be able to connect with anyone. But I did see, we're seeing the police there. I think it is wonderful that they're actually clamping down on crime. The only way to stop all of these terrible sort of situations is to have them fear what's going to happen to them, which they don't if they can do it with impunity.
0: Yeah. At the risk of offending four of us, I'm going to go to Benjamin Butterworth, who might be the youngest person on the panel who might know how the technology would work. Benjamin, how would you be able to have a kill switch in a phone that you could turn off? I'm finding it quite hard to picture what that would work like, especially if you want to sell on your phone.
6: Yeah, I did actually try and look this up to understand it, and I think it's sort of an activation lock is the phrase that's used to be able to turn a phone off, and apparently that technology already exists. But I'm sure it would help to reduce the incentive for people to steal phones, because they can't sell them as a complete package if it does have a kill switch. But I'm skeptical about the extent to which that would help, because actually the parts such as the motherboard, the screen, the battery are themselves worth a reasonable amount of money, hundreds of pounds if it's a good phone. And so I think that would still be in large part worth people stealing it and selling it on, especially if they sell it to other countries. And also if they put these phones in other countries, maybe the kill switch doesn't work once it's in another domain, if it's something that's happening in the UK. And we know that many of these are shipped quickly out of the UK. I think there was a Daily Mail investigation last year that found that 40,000 of the 70,000 phones in London last year were through a crime and shipped off to China. So, you know, it's organised crime behind a lot of this. So there's a real scale to it.
0: Yeah.
6: Go on.
0: I was going to actually ask Richard, the images we've seen there of guys on e-bikes just snatching the phone out of people's hands, is that a thing here in America? It's not really a thing here.
7: There are two separate issues. One is having these e-bikes and scooters and frankly, like motorcycles. Let's not kid ourselves. That's what we're talking about.
0: Yeah.
7: People driving them on sidewalks. I bet I probably am on the sidewalks of DC more than the two of you.
0: Yeah.
7: And I fear, and I'm afraid that one of these days I'm going to get clipped by somebody. These are not experts. You know, and yet... We don't see those images that you just showed, which are frankly nauseating, of these phones being nicked. I just don't know why. I think they haven't kind of figured out that it's just as easy here to do it. I mean, you go anywhere and you'll see those phones, they're ubiquitous. And I don't really think the police are doing anything. I just think somehow or other it hasn't quite caught on.
0: I wonder, though, whether that's because you haven't got the same, Claire, whether America doesn't have the same sort of little organized crime gangs, the Albanians that Benjamin was mentioning earlier. That's why they're nicking these phones to order, because they are very well organized. I don't think they have that same sort of problem here in America. They have a lot of crime, but I don't think they have that, Claire.
8: I don't think they do, but Benjamin was speaking a different language there to me when he was talking about motherboards, etc., etc. But I'll tell you, I think we've all done this. If a child or a friend has broken their phone or screen's cracked and it's irreparable, someone's always got a spare phone. It's really difficult actually to transfer it onto the other person that needs it. So I don't know how these criminals actually manifest, to get the phone back up. Morgan McSweeney of course, chief of staff at number 10, X. He famously had his phone stolen, as did GB News' Matthew Stadlin. He had his phone actually taken off him by a Lime Bike biker passing him. Matthew, unfortunately, seemed to think that was a major crime. I sort of disagreed, and I think my face said that too. However, I'm in full agreement with Mark Rowley on this. I think we need to be able to stop the phones as opposed to stop the gangs and stop the boats. And one way we might be able to do it with the technology that we have, with all of the AI and all of the clever bots in Silicon Valley and all around, why don't we make the phones just cheaper? Why do we have to have? I mean, I know they are computers. I know they're very, very clever at what they do. But surely we can make them cheaper. What with having children in Africa mine for the batteries and stuff like that. So make them cheaper and make them null and void once they're stolen.
0: Why aren't they cheaper, Richard Goodstein?
7: I don't represent any tech companies. I happen to have a client who's in the tech sector, so I hear what they have to say.
0: And it's not in their interest,
7: look,
0: is it?
7: Look, I think it is a racket. That there's an addiction, frankly, that has been developed.
0: Oh, yeah.
7: I mean, you got to tip your hat to Apple.
0: Oh, yeah.
7: It's not easy to kind of create an addiction if you go anywhere on any subway, you name it, and every single person is glued to their phone. Yeah. Did Steve Jobs have that vision 30 years ago? I don't know, but somebody did, and it's worked. And I think that's the problem because why is the price of drugs higher than it could otherwise be? Because, again, the demand is what it is, and people are prepared to pay and forego other things of life that cost $1,000 because they need that newest phone.
0: Absolutely. Go on, Hillary.
4: No, I was going to say, I think one of the differences in society is maybe, yes, we don't have the kind of, as you referred to, the Albanian gangs here, but another thing is, don't forget, the British generally tend to walk a lot more and far more out in public on their phones, whereas in America, I mean, obviously people do walk around DC, but it's a driving society. People are in their cars. There aren't as many people. I mean, Americans will drive, if they're in the same strip mall, they'll drive to the other end of the strip mall. So I think that's a big difference also, whereas they're on the streets. And also you have more motorcycles, more mopeds. There's a prevalence of those. So I think it's the confluence of that that is one of the factors numerically.
0: And you've just got so many more visible police officers. I mean, I know this is Washington and therefore there's always a high security risk, but there is not a day that goes by when I don't see multiple police cars at any junction. You can pretty much, within the day, hourly, you will see a police car in this city.
7: And crime is down. I mean, look, the fact of the matter is, this is not Trump, this is not Biden. I mean, crime rates are coming down. There's any number of analyses as to why that is, but it is, which is all to the good. Whether it's more policing, more people like literally out in the community so that criminals know they're going to have to contend with them. This is not like a freebie to nick a phone.
0: Yeah, go on, Benjamin.
6: I was just going to say, I had my phone stolen at the threat of a knife a couple of years ago on the South Bank. And it was three teenage boys that strangled me and then eventually got the phone out of my hand. And when I reported it, I made a fuss about it. And actually, GB News made a fuss out of it as well, which I think was the only reason the Metropolitan Police properly investigated it. But what they said, relating to your point, was they said, we have undercover police officers on the South Bank, and that's what we do. About 2 weeks later, my flatmate, who was also a regular on this programme at the time, my flatmate, Robert Midgley, he worked for Foreign Secretary Liz Truss at the time and was carrying a bag with government documents in it. He had his bag stolen in exactly the same spot, and they didn't even bother to investigate that because he couldn't publicise it. So first of all, the police don't make an attempt in so many cases, and therefore they get away with it. And secondly, this stuff of undercover or plainclothes police officers is just a nonsense. You need the visibility because then people are scared to even think of doing it.
4: As a deterrent.
6: Yeah, exactly.
0: Absolutely.
4: Yeah, you need the deterrent.
0: And I think there is a younger generation that are incredibly attuned to this idea that their phone could get nicked out of their hands. I'll walk down the street with my girls and I'm looking at the map or something and they think I'm crazy.
4: Oh, yes. Yeah.
0: Like, put it away. And I did it here in Washington, D.C. I said, girls, look, you can look at your phone here. No one's going to come and nick it out of your hands. This is the land of the free.
4: Yeah.
0: Right, gbnews.com/your say. Keep your messages coming, won't you, this evening on everything that we are talking about. But first of all, is it time to ban the balaclava? Nottingham is considering restricting the face covering in an effort to tackle masked crime, following a rise in complaints about young people wearing them while riding the bikes and scooters we've just been talking about. Under the proposal, anyone caught wearing the item in the area could face prosecution and fines. Should we ban balaclavas, Claire? Mm-hmm.
8: Yes, we should. Absolutely, we should. We should also ban hoodies in areas like shopping centres because they also cover faces.
0: Ban hoodies with hoods up.
8: Sometimes
0: wear a sweatshirt with a hood. Do you mean? Oh, you mean with you can't ban people from putting their hood up, surely?
8: Yes, you can. Yeah, I will. I would if I was in charge. Ban balaclavas. Ban scarves on faces. Ban masks.
0: Oh, yeah.
8: And ban hoodies. Of course we should.
0: But
8: we need to have visibility.
0: But then you'd also have to ban burkas.
8: Hijabs
0: you'd have to ban burkas as well then, Claire. Then we're getting into all sorts of territory, aren't we?
8: Well, that's fine by me. Jack Straw first mooted it when he was Foreign Secretary. And I think for safety, for security reasons, I would agree with that. Don't forget Charlie Hebdo.
0: Wow, Benjamin.
6: I mean, I suppose I would turn the question on its head and say, what would be the reason that you need to wear a balaclava?
8: Ask kneecap.
6: Maybe kneecap. Maybe in private, some people choose this outfit. But I can't see any reason why you need to go out and about in life with a balaclava on.
8: Because you're going to commit a crime, Benjamin. That's why.
6: Well,
8: you don't want to be caught with a camera because we're living in such a horrible state now
6: and
8: that they can see and hear everything.
6: If you made balaclavas illegal, would that mean that the burglar coming at your front door at 3 a.m. Would stop wearing a balaclava? Well, no. So how effective would a ban actually be? Because people wearing these are already doing criminal acts in those cases. But the idea that you could ban it in a shopping centre, or I think it already is banned in banks, actually. But I think that probably makes some sense. Mm. But then, you know, you kind of have to factor in that these people may well be doing criminal behaviour. And so are they going to care that there's an additional law they're breaking? And therefore, what's the point? And so I think, you know, I think that would be the real question. The idea of banning hoodies, I think, is slightly ridiculous and impossible.
8: Are you saying I've got ridiculous ideas, Benjamin?
6: Possibly, yes.
0: I don't need any excuse to go back to the pandemic, as you know, but one of the things that I used to rage about at the time
8: was
0: the normalising of covering up
8: faces.
0: I could not believe how normal it became to walk around with your face covered up. Well, guess what? Fast forward 6 years, we've got a younger generation who've gone brilliant. I don't like talking to people anyway. Mm-hmm. I can't really communicate with anyone anyway. Now I can just hide behind a face covering. I never have to grow up and mature and have conversations. And if I want to go and nick something from shoplifting, which I can pretty much do because it's pretty much legal, I can just wear a mask over my face and nobody will tell me to take it off.
4: Balaclavas don't exist in America, not by name. Of course, they're from the Battle of Balaclava. In America, they're called bank robber masks, but we don't have any such bans here, and I can't even imagine that.
0: I haven't seen them in the same way that we see them on the streets of London.
4: Right.
0: Routinely, gangs of young men are getting on and off these e-bikes. They've got the faces covered up. They are so intimidating, and you don't seem to have the same preoccupation with face coverings here, Richard.
7: Yeah. I don't feel like I have standing as the one, no disrespect, pure American on this, but yes, I think if there was that kind of, something would be done about it if what you just described were prevalent in the U.S. I mean, the population would just not sit well, Democrats, Republicans, it would cross party lines, it would just be unacceptable because of the threat and the fear and the image. It's just kind of inconsistent. I think, you know, I discriminate between that and people's reaction to COVID, but I do think that it's something that I can't really describe. What is it about the UK system versus the US that would make it something that would be intolerable here? I just have this feeling it would be.
0: You see, when I think about the fact that we normalised masks, it wasn't done in law. We got dangerously close to making it law that you had to wear a stupid mask. But it was done by social judgment. It was the contagion of looking at another person going, oh, they're not covering up their face. How do we re-engineer that? Claire, how do we therefore make it socially unacceptable to wear a covering on your face? I don't see how we do that.
8: Well, I get that, but you see people in London buses still wearing masks, and I'm like, what are you doing? But remember that just as we were coming out of lockdown, if we were, I do take public transport, but if someone coughed, it gave you the ick, as Jen said, would say. It would kind of like, oh, where is your mask? But now you really don't need it. Just open the windows on the buses to go about your business and just make yourself healthy, because we know that the masks don't stop transference of any disease. And indeed, if you were to ask a surgeon, even in a theatre, the efficacy of a mask is something less than 3 minutes. So even the fact that we had to wear them was just preposterous.
0: You see, we need to make it socially unacceptable for young men to be driving around with the faces covered up, balaclavas. But are you or I, or you or me, Ben, going to be the one to say to them, you look ridiculous, take it off? I mean, I might. But then they're very intimidating.
6: Do you know, it's a good question. I mean, you do see people around London with face masks on, and some of them look like they're wearing it for health reasons. And if you have a weak immune system or something, I can understand why, even on a psychological level, if it's not that medically effective, those people want to wear it. But I remember, I think last week, I was in an elevator in the tube station, and a load of teenage boys got in. It was about 3:30 p.m. after school, and they all had, or most of them had, face masks on. And I hate to say it, but I felt really uncomfortable.
8: I bet you
6: did. I felt unsafe because, as it turned out, by the way, they were all perfectly pleasant, nothing untoward about them. But I was just like, why do all these teenage boys, these sort of 15 or 16-year-olds, have to cover their faces? It's making other people feel unsafe and question why they're behaving like that. Mm. And, you know, I'm a healthy young man. If I were 70-year-old or, you know, with a walking stick, something like that, I can see it makes people feel very uncomfortable.
0: Richard?
7: I want to bring it back to a point when I just said I'm not sure what discriminates the US from the UK. But, and here's, this supports my theory that I don't think people wearing masks would go down well. Because ICE, they are wearing masks. They are covering their faces. They are wearing their name tags.
8: That's for their own protection.
7: The unmarked vans that they're throwing people into. And I think that's what Americans just find just profoundly objectionable, that if you're doing your... Police don't wear masks in the U.S. And the theory is that somehow or other, that because you're ICE, people come after you. No, you're not doing anything worse as a member of ICE than you are as a policeman cracking down on bad guys. But somehow or other, police, it would be unthinkable to have a police force where everybody's wearing a face mask. And yet with ICE, that's one of the reasons that Democrats oppose this bill that Trump signed today for $70 billion for ICE and the border protection, is because it feels like a police state that we've now kind of ingrained. And I think that's among the reasons why, frankly, what he's doing on immigration is now unpopular.
0: The idea of a police state, though, is that would be the accusation. If the British government said we're going to literally ban a face covering, that's what we've heard every time Ban the Burqa comes up. They say, how can a government legislate against you wearing a piece of cloth over your face if you choose to do so? And you look at it in that basic level, it does sound ridiculous. But I do wonder, as per Ben's anecdote there about being in the lift, Claire, whether this should be about schools. Maybe it should be that the schools need to be empowered to say, anybody that turns up with a mask in your bag, we're having them. You're just having to hand it over. You're not leaving the premises in them. You're not owning them. I don't know how they could do that, but somehow empower the teachers to make sure these kids don't have them.
8: Bev, we should be empowering parents to make sure the kids aren't going out the house with them, for heaven's sake.
0: Yeah.
8: We can't keep passing the buck of responsibility onto schools. You know, we want them to take away their phones at school. We don't want them in the phones at schools. We've got schools in Wales with metal detectors at the entrance. You know, come on, it's all wrapped up. We need to just stop the drugs, stop the knives, stop the balaclavas and mask wearing. And I'll tell you where it else. Yeah. But it all starts by being able to corporally punish your children. That's where it starts, and that gives power to parents.
0: And that's going to be our next debate, actually, in just a moment, what parents can do. You know, there will be some parents, I've no doubt about it, that will want their child to go out, their teenage boy to go out in a mask, because they know he's going to commit crime. Well, they think they can't do anything about it, and they don't want him to get caught. I can guarantee it. Let's have a quick look at some of the other main news headlines here in America. Bill Gates told the Congressional Committee today that he'd never had a personal relationship with Jeffrey Epstein. He said he cut ties with Epstein when he couldn't deliver on fundraising for the tech billionaire's so-called philanthropic efforts. Gates appeared voluntarily in Washington at a closed-door hearing with the House Oversight Committee looking into Epstein, also reportedly named other powerful people that Jeffrey Epstein approached for fundraising. In unwelcome news for the president, inflation in the US has increased at the fastest pace in 3 years. Surging oil prices amid the fragile ceasefire with Iran have weighed heavily on global energy markets. Energy prices rose by 3.9% in May, and Americans are feeling the pressure at the pumps, with many speculating it could have a bad effect on the president's results in the midterms. In what is a staggering rise, petrol prices are now more than 40% higher than they were this time last year. And finally, on Tuesday, a teenager in Texas was sentenced to 35 years after a stabbing at a high school athletics event. The trial of Carmelo Anthony has polarized America. The death of white boy Austin Metcalf in April 2025 drew national attention, sparking a debate about self-defense and school safety. The lads were both 17 at the time of the incident. Still to come this evening on The Late Show Live.
9: How do you ask for a drink correctly?
10: Reese, how do you ask for a drink?
0: Super Nanny's face in that clip. Channel 4's Joe Frost there. Well, new analysis by University College London has said that not outlawing smacking of your children in England and Northern Ireland was a huge missed opportunity and deeply disappointing. Typical academics. Should the state have anything to do with how you discipline your kids? We'll talk about that after your weather.
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12: Good morning, welcome to your latest GB News weather update brought to you from the Met Office. A damp and overcast day for much of the UK. Weather fronts moved in overnight. It does look a little bit drier into tomorrow and even drier into the weekend. But for now, we've got a wet start out there for many of us, and the rain will persist through much of the day, bringing with it a lot of cloud too. So very little way in the way of sunshine to come. It will feel quite humid out there too, as we've got southerly winds. We're in what's known as the warm sector through much of today. So temperatures will be in the mid to high teens, but it will feel quite humid. I think you will notice a difference stepping out there. It will last through the night as well into Friday. The much of the rain does push away to the east throughout this evening, but it's still going to be quite a damp evening for much of Scotland, particularly across more western areas. Quite a lot of cloud around, a bit of a grey end to the day. A bit more in the way of showery rain across parts of Northern Ireland, so it could be a little bit brighter than it has been through much of the day into this evening. A similar story for southwestern areas of the UK into the southeast, where we're just closer to that rain. We're more likely to see a bit of a damp end to the day. But the bulk of the rain does push away to the east through much of the night, and in its place, we just see some showery rain moving through. So more widely, a drier night to come for many of us, but quite a lot of cloud around, and we hold on to that humid feel throughout much of the night. So temperatures not really falling away much overnight, still in the mid-teens for many of us to start the day. Quite a close feeling overnight. Here's a weather front pushing into parts of the Republic of Ireland and then into Northern Ireland, pushing into Wales and central areas through lunchtime and into the afternoon, just bringing thicker cloud for a time and a risk of some rain. Showers will affect the far northwest. Elsewhere, probably is going to feel fairly dry. Very limited sunshine, however, but temperatures still climbing a little bit higher to the low 20s in the southeast. Have a good day.
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0: Right, Right, let's get into this debate. Should smacking children be banned in England? New research from the University College London has found that physical punishment is associated with poorer educational outcomes and a greater likelihood of behavioural problems later in childhood, apparently. The study found that children in England who experienced physical punishment at the ages of 3, 5 and 7 were less likely to achieve 5 GCSE passes, including maths and English, than those who had not been subjected to such treatment. I'd really like to know the details of that research, though. Is it time for England to do the same as in Wales, I believe, isn't it? I think it's banned in Wales, isn't it? You can't smack your kids in Wales. Have I got that right, Claire? Do you know?
8: I don't know, but you can't smack your kids in Scotland. I know that for a fact.
0: Oh, it's Scotland. Maybe, okay, yeah. Well, I think Scotland and Wales are aligned, and I think England isn't on this. Yeah. But go on, Claire, kick us off. Your thoughts on this.
8: Right, okay, I've got a myriad of thoughts on this, because I'm an experienced smacker, for want of a better word. I disciplined my children when they were growing up. And we look to, the thing we have to do is cast our minds back to all the studies that have been done in Sweden. Sweden put a national ban in 1979 on any corporal discipline on your child. And the results are pretty clear. There was a book written by a chap called, he's a psychiatrist, and the children that took power. And then there was another report by the Christian Institute, Putting Families First, in 2004. And these two encyclicals really came out with exactly the same evidence. It didn't do anything to negate child abuse, because the child abuse mortality rate in Sweden was very low anyway. Hmm. All it did was disempower the parents and put more power to the children. And what we've found is that children are running the roost. They're telling their parents what they're going to watch on TV. They're telling their parents what time they're going to go to bed. They're telling their parents what they're going to have for supper. They're telling their parents what they're going to do. And that research that you just read out there about the children having less than 5 GCSEs, I mean, that is just absolute waffle. It really is. Mine left with 12 GCSEs and like 3 A levels, and all have got degrees. So come on, where does that add up to? And I was a single mother, still am, and bringing them up.
0: Yeah.
8: But what the major point for me on this is, if you have a child, you're the parent. It's up to you to parent your child. And that covers a whole umbrella of discipline. And if we don't discipline the kids, we've got feral kids running around, and we've got issues in society. And we've got them now.
0: You've got 3 children, yes. Hilary, grown-up, semi-grown-up children.
4: Yep.
0: I imagine you ran quite a tight ship as well.
4: How do you know?
0: I can tell.
4: Yes.
0: Did you ever smack your kids?
4: I'm like Claire, was a single mother. I never laid a finger on my children, but I will say I was sort of like a Nazi mother. I was the mother and the father, and I was very, very strict. And actually, there was a saying in the United States when Giuliani became the governor, the mayor of New York, and they called it the broken glass concept, which is you put your foot down on all the little things and then the big things, yes, take care of themselves. And they started arresting people that were jumping the turnstiles to come into New York, and yep, people that were trying to squeegee people's windshields and try to get money. It's all the little things. Yep. It was manners at the dinner table. It was sitting up straight. It was doing all the things properly and not using expletives and all the little things. And I was so strict on all the little things. My children did not dare do anything naughty. And to this day, they were all very well behaved. They did well at school and they're very successful, but they had structure. And I know a lot of people who say, many actually, particularly men, but many men go into the military because they want structure. I think as human beings, we need to know where our boundaries are. But I do think, and to Claire's point, I agree with her, this is in the home. It's up to the parents. I'm not saying that the way I parented was perfect. My children, of course, the proof is in the pudding, turned out wonderfully well, but it is up to the parents. I think it's government overreach to say what you could and could not do. Now, last but not least, when I was at school in England, there still was caning. You could be sent to the headmaster, you could be sent to a certain teacher, and there was caning in the schools.
0: Go on, Richard.
7: Yeah. You know, there's that phrase, hurt people, hurt people. And that's not a phrase that just kind of is made up out of whole cloth. Okay? Look, the fact of the matter is, Claire, you're conflating discipline with hitting a kid. Okay?
8: I'm not. I'm not conflating it at all.
7: Like Hillary sitting right here, who was, you know, came up with model children and never laid a hand on them. So I'm just saying that I think, you know, you can dismiss the notion that kids who are hit, themselves hit, and that becomes kind of a process that, honestly, you really wouldn't want to continue, because they think that's the way to solve problems, to get their point across, to make their will held. And I just think that's unhealthy, as opposed to reasoning or as opposed to imposing limits in any number of ways that a parent can do short of laying a hand on a kid.
8: Well, what you can do is reason with a child.
0: I'm interested in that. Because it's I think the word that jumped out there for me, Claire, was the same as you, was reason with them.
8: Well, that's what I was just about to say. You can't reason with a toddler.
0: And I think there's been too much reasoning with the younger generation. That's the problem, is we've tried to impose a sort of intellectual maturity on children that they frankly just don't have. And you see it in the animal kingdom, where the gorilla or the mummy gorilla would just give them a little whack and they've understood it. You see it with cats, you see it with animals, right? Now, I think there can be some merits to that type of discipline within the home. I think we have to draw a really, really clear distinction between
8: I'm not talking about beating children. I'm not talking about beating young adults. I'm not talking about pinning them up against the wall. Yes, exactly. Yeah. A grab of the hand. You know, don't be silly. And when the four of them all got together, because they were all under the age of six, I mean, it was quite, you know, manic at times, because they were very structured. They had manners, but, you know, they knew when to behave and they knew that they could be taken anywhere. But mind you, I draw the line at weddings. I don't think children should be at weddings either. I don't really like children that much, as you know, you can tell, apart from my own.
0: But you've got four of them.
8: I know. I love them completely. But also, what we really need to realise is that children aren't as fragile as we think. We need to give them a bit of ownership on this as well. And we need to teach parents that, you know, don't leave a mark on them. And obviously, it's not the best practice to smack. I'm not advocating a beating. I'm not advocating massive amounts of corporal punishment. I'm not. But I'll tell you, if one of them dare answers back or has a side-eye look, they got it.
0: Richard, were you smacked growing up?
7: No.
0: And so you know your wife have ever smacked your child?
7: I can't say how many times I felt like strangling him, but I resisted, and I'm glad I did. My wife happened to have been a clinical psychologist, so she was rather strong. And I will say, among the reasons she's not my wife anymore, is that she was absolutely unwilling to set limits and boundaries, and it killed me, because I thought we actually did our son a grave disservice in that regard.
0: You see, if you've been married to someone like Claire, who's whacking him every 5 minutes, it'd be fine.
7: Perhaps so.
8: Richard, you wouldn't be you'd be bald for me slapping your head.
7: Well, thanks. I got there without the smacking, but thank you so much.
0: Benjamin, let me ask you about this, Benjamin, because you've said you know your childhood wasn't straightforward. It was tricky, obviously, at times. And when you listen to this, do you bring a different sort of perspective to it?
6: Yeah. Sorry, I need some water. So first of all, I'd say the statistic about people that were smacked getting worse GCSE results, I think might be an example of causation not being correlation. I wonder whether there's a class element to that people from poorer households might be more likely to still use smacking, and that's why they get worse outcomes in education. So I don't know that it's related. It seems unlikely. But I was smacked as a child. I would say I was hit far harder than the legal limits would be. You know, my dad actually is a convicted killer, and so that gives you some insight into the level of violence.
8: Wow.
6: But the problem with this is that when you are the child in that home, you don't have the agency or the understanding in order to make the judgment that the way you're being hit is too great. And so that's one of the reasons why I think it should be point blank illegal, because as a child, how was I to know where the boundary was or to be able to access somebody that could enforce that boundary? And so I think it should be illegal on that ground. around. The other thing I'd say is that it might get immediate obedience from the child, but I think it breaks down trust. And I would say that from my personal experience as well, that if the lesson is that in order to get your own way, you have to use force, then you're going to push that child away emotionally, and you're also going to set a negative precedent for how they think they should behave as they grow up. And I think those are massive problems.
8: Yeah. I think there's also a difference in...
9: Sorry, Claire, I want to come back to you, but look, Benjamin, can I just ask you, if it had been illegal, though, would your dad have still smacked you?
8: That was my point.
6: So he would, but my point, I assume he would anyway, because he did, he was a drug dealer and a killer and everything else, so I'm not sure he was going to stop smacking his kid at home. But the difference would be that as a child, and you go to school, and the school can say at primary school or whatever, that, you know, it's not okay for mummy or daddy or whoever to smack you, well, then that child has a very clear understanding, and they're more likely to tell the school teacher or other figures of authority they see about what's happening. Whereas I don't think the grey area is very useful for a child, because then it allows parents to abuse it without them knowing that they can say something. And I think that's the problem. And then the other thing I just point out...
9: Yeah, but that terrifies me. No, because that terrifies me, because parents like Claire, who can judiciously dish out a bit of physical discipline, they're going to get wrapped up to a knock on the door from social services because they've had that power taken away, and then they end up having no boundaries, like Richard's ex-missus. Go on, Ben, last word.
6: Well, I mean, boundaries are not, you know, can be set by many things. It doesn't have to involve force. I would just say, you opened with a picture, a video of Joe Frost, Super Nanny. Joe Frost is completely against smacking and has campaigned for it to be made illegal. So, you know, I would take, I'm not a parent, evidently, I would take Super Nanny's view all the time.
9: Yeah. Okay, right, thank you, guys. Shall we have a look at the front page of tomorrow's newspapers? Let's have a look at the Daily Mirror here. Yes, we Kansas. Get used to it. It says, here we go. The World Cup is around the corner. We think it's... this is terrible that I don't know this, but I think it starts tomorrow. It can't be. It's the opening ceremony tomorrow.
4: England isn't playing tomorrow.
9: But
4: all,
9: is it?
4: I care about is when England's playing.
9: Well, I presume, I'm hoping that one of the team of thousands in London will currently be Googling it for me. Is the opening ceremony tomorrow with the first game on Friday?
7: So I'm just looking at the schedule
8: first
7: now.
8: First game's
7: Mexico
8: tomorrow.
7: Plays South Africa.
9: It's the first game tomorrow. We didn't need a team of thousands.
7: 3 p.m. Yes. Eastern. So, South Korea plays Czechia tomorrow. Those are the two
4: England plays on the 17th and the 23rd at 4 p.m. here, 9 p.m. UK time, and then 5 p.m., 10 p.m. on Saturday the 27th.
9: See, where's Gavin Logan when you need her? Well done, we managed between us to work it out.
8: Richard, can I just say, you said you could get your hands on some really good second-hand tickets. Why don't you go for the 24th of June? Scotland are playing Brazil in Miami. Ben Leo's going with his cameraman. Oh. If you can get a ticket, I'll go as well.
7: That would be great.
4: That's a date.
7: I'll count you in.
9: Is she serious?
7: I know she is. I can tell.
9: She's joking.
7: Okay.
9: She's going to smack you around the bedroom. You can get together. You'll have a wonderful time.
7: That's okay. It was delayed all these years. I think I can handle it at this point in my life.
9: So how are we going to do? Who's going to win? What are we going to... If you had to predict like the big events of the next... It actually goes on for weeks. About 3 or 4 weeks.
4: I can't actually remember the name of the German mathematician statistician, but he has had a formula where he's predicted the last three winners of the World Cup. He's been accurate, and he's predicting the Netherlands is going to win, which will make my Dutch ex-husband really happy. But I just obviously want England.
9: Okay. Richard, are you invested in this? Do you feel you're going to get invested?
7: Historically, I get invested towards the end, and actually, I've been traveling the last couple World Cups where I came from, either Italy or France or somewhere where everybody, of course, was gathered, in the town square, and you couldn't help. And then I got back to the U.S., usually watching, on my elliptical, whatever the finals were, with one of those countries I had just been at. So that gave me a sense of excitement. I hope I get that this time around. Look, I think it's a great event. And again, I think because of the U.S. ability to kind of generate hoopla around something like this, something tells me, look, we've already seen advertised who the presenters, who the entertainers are going to be for halftime of the last show. All these world-class people, Madonna, Shakira, etc. So they're trying to put their all into it, and something tells me that's going to work.
0: Yeah. I just can't believe Harry Kane is 33 and still at it, right?
7: Pretty impressive.
13: Yeah, I honestly, I can't name
7: Messi, way older still.
0: Pickford,
7: right?
0: The goalie. How many people can name a goalie of a country? Pickford, yeah.
13: I can't name anybody in the England team. It's awful. I'm totally detached from it these days.
0: Dreadful.
13: But I will get behind the team. I will enjoy it. There's no doubt about it when I actually know what's happening and where it is. And as you say, Claire, Ben Leo has gone with cameraman Ben Davidge and producer Will, and they are going to the World Cup.
8: Will Medic's going as well. It. That's a liberty.
13: Yes, I'm here on my own. Don't start. I know.
8: Gosh.
13: I know everyone's gone except me, but that's all right. So wearing England badges during the World Cup apparently could be intimidating for migrants.
8: Oh.
13: Are you all right,
0: Hillary? That's a last straw.
13: According to a watchdog report from the Independent Monitoring Board, officers in an immigration detention facility started wearing England flags on their uniforms last summer after the England women's team won the European Championship. But according to a report, this risked perceptions of bias or intimidation among detained people, especially in the light of recent anti-immigration protests.
0: So I've got an idea. If they're intimidated, they could leave.
13: Which flag displays were prominent. Is that what's just pushed you over the edge?
0: It has. No, really. I'm really serious.
13: It's shocking.
0: If you're intimidated, leave the country.
13: Get used to these kind of stories, because it's going to be several weeks of this, the combination of sport and politics. Benjamin, let me just get a word from you on that. If you're working in a detention centre with illegal immigrants, surely you should be able to wear an England flag.
6: I mean, I'm always sceptical about where these stories come from because they sound a bit too ridiculous to be true. I've never heard of
13: this. This is a report.
6: The Independent Monitoring Board. I have no idea what that is. but I have to say, I mean, you know, of course it's ridiculous. If you're coming to England, then you're going to see England flags or British flags. I dare say that, you know, if they had the Palestinian flag on their pin badge, they wouldn't be threatened by that, but I certainly would be. So, you know, I'd much rather the England one any day.
8: Or a rainbow lanyard, even.
6: A rainbow lanyard.
8: So, just something that's caught my eye, the NATO conference, the next NATO meeting is actually in Turkey on the 7th to the 8th of July. Why don't they just have it in America? Because they're all going to be there anyway.
13: Yeah. Well, we will bring you what we can of the World Cup, all the behind the scenes stuff. And obviously it's here, it's in America. I mean, it's a great opportunity for us, for GB News, to be here. And Claire, you need to get a ticket.
8: So
13: the tickets that you can buy here, you're saying that we can't buy them in the US. Are they only on in the UK? Are they only on US websites?
7: I suspect that they're accessible. I think as we get closer, again, I think there's going to be some, they're coming to the market.
13: Okay. Right, Claire, get that flight booked. So I'll tell Ben Leo you're going to be there.
8: Do.
13: With your popcorn. That's what they eat at football matches here. They've got a lot to learn. Claire, Benjamin, Hillary, Richard, thank you so much. Thank you to everybody at home as well. I'll be back tomorrow night at midnight. That is 7 p.m. here in D.C. on the eastern coast of America. Sleep well. I'll see you tomorrow.

0: Today, clouds overhead, total zen within. 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
1: Good morning, welcome to your latest GB News weather update brought to you from the Met Office. A damp and overcast day for much of the UK. Weather fronts moved in overnight. It does look a little bit drier into tomorrow and even drier into the weekend. But for now, we've got a wet start out there for many of us, and the rain will persist through much of the day, bringing with it a lot of cloud too. So very little way in the sun, in the way of sunshine to come. It will feel quite humid out there too, as we've got southerly winds. We're in what's known as the warm sector through much of today. So temperatures will be in the mid to high teens, but it will feel quite humid. I think you will notice a difference stepping out there. It will last through the night as well into Friday. The much of the rain does push away to the east throughout this evening, but it's still going to be quite a damp evening for much of Scotland, particularly across more western areas. Quite a lot of cloud around, a bit of a grey end to the day. A bit more in the way of showery rain across parts of Northern Ireland, so it could be a little bit brighter than it has been through much of the day into this evening. A similar story for southwestern areas of the UK into the southeast, where we're just closer to that rain. We're more likely to see a bit of a damp end to the day. But the bulk of the rain does push away to the east of the UK into the southeast, where we're just closer to that rain. We're more likely to see a bit of a damp end to the day. But the bulk of the rain does push away to the east through much

0: Thicker cloud for a time and a risk of some rain. Showers will affect the far northwest. Elsewhere, probably is going to feel fairly dry. Very limited sunshine, however, but temperatures still climbing a little bit higher to the low 20s in the southeast. Have a good day.
1: Today, clouds overhead, total zen within. 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
7: That's what makes us the fearless champion of Britain. It's 9 p.m. I'm Patrick Christie's tonight. It looks like there will be a second night of protests in Northern Ireland. We'll be on the ground with our reporter and
0: He meet with me urgently to discuss the steps he and his government will take to ensure

0: Our values are enforced, and that he protects and closes the open, porous border between our country and the Irish Republic.
1: I'm going to reveal the precise loophole the Sudanese suspect used to get into the UK. Plus,
2: you've been asked whether or not you condemn the violence that we saw in Northern Ireland overnight, perhaps in part because of comments Nigel Farage made last week in relation to
3: nonsense.
2: The
3: Nonsense, absolutely ridiculous.
1: Nobody is buying the left-wing victim mentality anymore, are they? And now, tonight, just a couple of hours ago, the government is going to censor you in what they say are times of crisis. Well, who gets to define that crisis? Who gets to define what fake news is? It's Orwellian. In other news... I mean, this is just mind-blowing. Staff at immigration detention centres are now being told not to wear England flags or badges in case it intimidates the illegal migrants who have just come to England. And?
4: At the budget last year, I fixed the foundations.
1: We've got an unemployment crisis. So what does Rachel Reeves do? She offers £5,000 to employers to hire foreign workers. Madness. On my panel tonight, we have got the director of the Popular Conservatives, Mark Littlewood, Reform Party board member, Gawain Towler, and journalist and broadcaster, Nina Mishkov. And find out why this gorilla looks so miserable. I promise you it'll be something that every single man can relate to. Get ready, Britain, here we go. I expose the illegal migrant loophole. Next.
5: Thank you very much indeed, Patrick. Good evening to you. It is 2 minutes past nine, our headlines. The family of the victim of Monday's Belfast knife attack have called for calm as authorities prepare for a second night of disorder. Stephen Ogilvy lost his left eye in Monday's attack. 30-year-old Hadi Al-Adid from Sudan has been charged with attempted murder. Police say there will be more officers on the streets tonight to prevent a repeat of yesterday's violent disorder, which saw some people being forced from their homes as vehicles and buildings were set alight. There was universal condemnation for last night's unrest at Prime Minister's questions earlier.
6: We are united in calling for calm and determined to restore order, support the police and all those on the front line, and ensure that justice is done.
7: No one has a right to burn families out of their homes or to burn public property and attack the police.
5: Seven men involved in violent protests in Southampton last week over the murder of student Henry Novak have now been jailed. They've been given sentences ranging from 2 years to 3 years and 2 months. The judge said the disorder was a hate crime, which had left a legacy of heightened anxiety and a policing bill approaching £450,000. Donald Trump has vowed to hit Iran hard after the two sides exchanged fire overnight. The US targeted radar sites and air defense systems. Iran launched strikes against US bases in the region. Tehran's accused the US of damaging the prospects for peace by violating the ceasefire. Mr. Trump says Iran's taking too long to sign a peace deal.
8: We'll see what happens, but we hit them hard yesterday and we're going to hit them again hard today in case you miss it, in case you don't turn on your television set. And we'll see what happens with the deal. We were really close to a deal, but they keep tapping us along. They keep playing us for suckers because, you know what? They dealt with some very stupid presidents, I have to say that. I'm embarrassed to say it.
5: President Zelensky says Ukraine has carried out a series of strikes against targets deep inside Russia. His forces released this footage of drone strikes against key facilities at the Russian-occupied port of Mariupol. Ukraine says it's also hit a Russian oil refinery in Samara, a Shadow Fleet oil tanker in the Black Sea, and a drone and missile plant in the city of Cheboksar, more than 560 miles from the front line. And England's final pre-World Cup friendly has been delayed after a heavy thunderstorm in Orlando. The downpour left the pitch at the Interinco Stadium waterlogged. The kickoff against Costa Rica was supposed to begin at 9 o'clock UK time. That has been delayed by at least an hour. A sign on the ground is reading, "Lightning strikes, please seek shelter." The tournament itself gets underway on Thursday when the hosts Mexico play South Africa. England's first match against Croatia is on Wednesday, the 17th of June. You're up to date with the headlines. Now it's over to Patrick.
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1: Yes, good evening. Very shortly, we're going to go live to Northern Ireland, where it looks as though there's going to be a second night of protests. Our reporter, Doogie Beattie, is on the ground for us. Apparently, the police have already brought out the water cannons, so we will take that live for you. But before that, yesterday, that thing that never happens seems to have happened again. Now it's emerged that the Sudanese man accused of attempted murder, possession of a blade and making threats to kill reportedly came to the UK through a loophole. Now I want to explain to you exactly what this loophole is. He got a plane from Khartoum to Paris. Now, this is important because to do this without being flagged by European visa registries, authorities believe that he likely used fraudulent documentation, a stolen passport, or a false identity that left no trace on national security databases. He then got on another flight from Paris to Dublin in the Republic of Ireland. But of course he didn't stay there. Once he got to Dublin, he then got on a bus that took him across the open border between the Republic and into Northern Ireland. And he immediately claimed asylum. Now, here's an interesting detail though. The suspect, named as Hadi Alodid, actually left Sudan around 2 months before the civil war started, reportedly. This is why he was able to get a flight straight from Khartoum to Paris. But despite this, and despite probably entering Europe on a fake or stolen passport and then wandering into the UK using the open border, he claimed asylum in Belfast, apparently on February the 10th, 2023. And it looks like the Home Office, under the Conservative government, fast-tracked his asylum claim in September 2023, only 7 months after his initial arrival. The UK Home Office officially approved his application and granted him full refugee status. More than that, along with his refugee status, he was issued with a 5-year residency permit, giving him legal leave to remain in the UK until 2028. So, what happened then? Well, as his claim was being heard, he will have likely been put up in dispersal accommodation, like HMOs, hotels. But once he was given indefinite leave to remain, it's believed that he was given a proper residence in North Belfast. And he will have been eligible for housing benefits, social benefits, etc., etc. Now, today in the House of Commons, Gavin Robinson, the leader of the DUP, called for this loophole to be closed.
9: The government's job, our collective job, is to act, to protect our country and to defend our borders. Will he meet with me urgently to discuss the steps he and his government will take to ensure our values are enforced, that the rule of law in this country sustains, and that he protects and closes the open, porous border between our country and the Irish Republic? Yeah.
1: But let me explain why this loophole is so potentially dangerous for the UK. So there are approximately 33,000 asylum seekers actively housed in the Republic of Ireland. Now, presumably any of them could get a bus across our border. Also, again, this is what I found online earlier today, Ireland rejects around 81% of asylum seekers the first time round. But naturally, they don't deport them. And there are tent cities of illegal immigrants popping up all over Ireland. Last year, 13,160 people applied for asylum in the Republic of Ireland. Now, if 81% were rejected, That means that 10,660 people or so will be sitting there, won't they, thinking, well, I've got nothing to lose. I'm just going to try to get to the UK, get across that border and into Northern Ireland. And to make matters worse, the only thing previously stopping them was the Rwanda scheme. They didn't want to be sent to Rwanda.
10: I went to the UK now. They were sending me to Rwanda. So I think both are not better for me. I don't know where to go. I have no options. I'm still confused, you know? We are humans, so they shouldn't deal us with like that, you know?
1: I mean, there is an option about where you could go, but anyway. Well, what did Keir Starmer do about Rwanda?
6: The Rwanda scheme was dead and buried before it started. It's never been a deterrent. Everybody has worked out, particularly the gangs that run this, that the chance of ever going to Rwanda was so slim, less than 1%, that it was never a deterrent. The chances were of not going and not being processed and staying here, therefore, in paid-for accommodation for a very, very long time. It's had the complete opposite effect. And I'm not prepared to continue with gimmicks that don't act as a deterrent.
1: Right, there we go. So he scrapped the thing that was probably stopping maybe thousands of these people in the Republic of Ireland from just wandering across our border and claiming asylum here. So you can see the scale of the problem here. And I'm afraid I think things are about to get even worse for the people of Northern Ireland. And I have some breaking news that I can bring you right now. A government source has tonight confirmed that the government will intensify immigration enforcement to track down, detain, arrest and remove illegal migrants in Northern Ireland. The Home Secretary is investing £3.7 billion now into immigration enforcement activity over the next 3 years, including in Northern Ireland. But will that realistically make a blind bit of difference? Let's go over to my panel before we go to Northern Ireland to speak to Dougie Beattie, who's on the ground as it looks, unfortunately, like we are going to get a second night of violence around the Belfast area. So, Mark, I'll start with you. Let's just deal with this ridiculous loophole that this particular individual, and no doubt, literally countless, because we don't keep a record of it, countless others will have exploited.
11: But is it a loophole, Patrick, or is it actually the system as designed, right? Mm-hmm. I mean, if you have an open border between Northern Ireland and the Republic, which I think most of us don't want that to become a hard border, this is going to happen. So all of the problems here are, in my view, features of the system rather than bugs. Mm. And I've reached the conclusion, okay, you know, this is a particularly ghastly case. It's terrible. There's violence on the streets of Northern Ireland. But you can understand why people are furious. That doesn't in any way excuse the violence. But people keep voting for this to be fixed.
1: Yeah.
11: And nobody fixes it. And I've reached the conclusion we have to just end the asylum system as we have it and start from scratch. Mm. We have allowed people to come in, claim on dubious grounds often.
1: Just sorry, I'm just getting in my ear that we're going to go live now to Northern Ireland, where Dougie Beattie, our Northern Ireland reporter, is ready for us. And Dougie, I'm getting some reports through here that there are protests again this evening, and that there's some talk about them being marching towards what they believe is an asylum hotel or something. Dougie, go on, fill us in.
12: Yes, that's exactly what happened, Patrick. I'm in Glen Gormley at Sandy Knowles Roundabout. And about 7 o'clock this evening, about 800 people gathered in the Northcott Shopping Centre just down the road. They tried to march up this road towards an asylum hotel, one of the very few left in Northern Ireland. But the police blocked them, so they went round another road and came out and managed to get to Sandy Knowles Roundabout itself. The Chimney Corner Inn was probably only about half a mile up the road from that. There is protests there every Saturday and Sunday, mostly by middle class people, but this tonight turned very violent indeed. The police blocked the protest from going to the Chimney Corner just about at the Sandy Knowles roundabout. That is a main roundabout for the M2 here in Northern Ireland. They brought out water cannon, TSG, and the rioters burned, set a DOE yard on fire, gas cylinders exploded on it, and eventually they pushed them back down the road here towards Glen Gormley. This is the main road to Glen Gormley. You can see the water cannon now being deployed against those protesters on the other side. There's there's quite a number of them in there, and you can see the police trying to split them. Now on the way down in to here, we noticed a police car coming in and out of the traffic, two youths running down the road, one split to the right, one split to the left. Instantly there was an arrest for one of them, the one that ran to the left down in the Glengormley village itself. So that really means that the police are holding the line here, but they're able to go through the traffic down below and pick off those protesters at will, basically. So they've got them hemmed in, quite basically. And you can see here the massive amount of the police presence here is huge. And if you see this TSG officer with a riot shield just straight in front of us, pepper spray, gun on his side, everything else there, you can see it all there. That is what those protesters are facing down there, maybe a couple of lines of them right across the road. And then when the water cannon runs out of water, a second water cannon comes into place. There has been arrests here tonight, as I've said, and this looks as if it's going to go on for a while or two, Patrick. Massive unrest in Northern Ireland. I'll just tell you, if you look at the road here, people, if you just look at the road, you can see the bits of bricks, bottles, everything else. So this is where this line, the police first started this line before they start pushing them down the road back into Glengormley village. And it's more than likely that they will set up a second line to basically catch him at the bottom end. So this will go on for a few hours. What that means to the local community here, and for community relations in particular, because we were told today on the Shankill Road there was huge meetings between the police and community officials to try and stop the violence that was there. What they were promised, what they weren't, we don't know. But obviously it didn't get this far because they were actually trying to go to the asylum centre.
1: Yeah, absolutely. Look, Doogie, this has got all the echoes for me of what we saw. We reported on together. It was on this show. You were out there at Ballymena. And it doesn't seem like it's going to take much for this to really ignite again. And in fact, behind you earlier on, behind where that water cannon was, it looked to me as though I could see what appeared to be a vehicle on fire. I mean, are we seeing a lot more of that this evening?
12: Yes, there is debris. Should it be bins? We can't quite see. Is it a vehicle? But it's definitely on fire. I mean, when they pushed them back onto the Sandy Nose roundabout, they tried to hijack a Royal Mail lorry, burst the front windscreen on it, but the lorry managed to get on through. Because if anything had happened under a major motorway bridge, that would have cost the Exchequer here millions to fix that, of course. And it is one of the main arterial routes into Belfast City. So this is Glengormley. It's a small town outside Belfast on the way to Carrickfergus, Larne, etc. And it's just off that motorway. And as I say, this is one of the main arterial routes, especially to Larne Port as well. So you can see the police now starting to push people back up the road that they don't want there. So we can only imagine if they don't want them down there, the police are going to push again, I'd imagine, in these next few minutes. You can see the water cannon.
1: Delicate situation.
12: They're really, really deploying there at this moment.
1: It's an incredibly delicate situation, Doogie, because clearly tensions are massively, massively high. And we saw a lot of issues last night, people going door to door, it seemed, and, you know, some really things that, let's be honest, no one can actually condone at all. You know, just setting fire to kind of random people's homes and everything. That's not to dismiss the level of public feeling about, you know, the unconsensual levels of mass immigration, both legal and illegal, that people have had to put up with in that area and right across the UK. But how the police handle this is going to be very interesting, isn't it? Because they've got a febrile population there that appears to be very much a powder keg. Is there a risk, do you think, that police are too heavy-handed here and that it just leads to more unrest, you know, around Northern Ireland as a whole, not just in Belfast?
12: Well, that's quite correct. Portadown last night had a huge amount of disturbance. Many people burned out there as well. And the police service of Northern Ireland are actually, I feel quite sorry for them in some ways, Patrick, because what you're seeing here is men and women of Northern Ireland having to carry out the duties of their political masters, and the public saying, we don't want this much immigration at once. And it's really in the working class and social class areas that this is happening, because most of these multiple occupation places and flats are all in those areas. Exactly what Labour is planning to do inside Britain by emptying the hotels. It's what's happened in Northern Ireland, and there's not really anywhere else to keep them. And they are now pushing back against so many immigrants coming in to their areas, because they say that it changes the whole dynamic of the area. And of course, not all these immigrants got on with each other when they were in their previous countries. I mean, you have Sunnis and Shias and so forth were put into Dublin in the same area. And now what you're seeing is trouble in the centre of Dublin, because that sectarian violence is actually coming out on the streets of Dublin. So even the officials that are putting these people into these areas aren't looking exactly at what is on the cards for them. What is the history of these people? And then, of course, we see that terrible attack on Monday night in Belfast, and Protestants and Catholics come out together. I know it's been said it's not, but it is. We've watched it. We have the videos of it. We have them shaking each other's hands at the Ardoyne, Tweddell Avenue, and they are protesting. And the political masters here do not like this one bit at all, because it's no longer divisive in some ways, although there's no way you can turn around and say this is good for Northern Ireland. It shouldn't be happening, Patrick, but really, this is the political classes not listening to what the people are saying.
1: Well, quite. Look, Doogie, what I'm going to do is I'm going to bring my panel in here. If we could keep the images up, that would be absolutely fantastic, because it looks as though the police are potentially getting ready to maybe, I don't know, go forward again, try and push these protesters back again. Gawain, for a Reform UK board member, well, what do you make of what we're seeing here last night and tonight now?
13: It's awful. It's awful. I do think people have every good reason. It's more than a generation that they've been let down and lied to about immigration. More than a generation, year after year. So it is entirely understandable people are angry. However, there are ways and means of using that anger. I would say vote. Vote for something.
1: But it's not really worked, has it, in the past?
13: Well, no, there are other options to this. There are other people to vote for these days, and who will address this issue. So I would suggest that rather than kicking off in the streets, peaceful protest, no problem. The family have said that. That is absolutely fine. And they actually endorsed peaceful protest, but not this.
1: Okay. Nina, I mean, obviously looking at the scenes here now, and I'm just going to describe what we were looking at a second ago there, which appears to me anyway that several, I suppose I'm going to call them riot police have got out of the back of another one of those vans there. More vans have pulled up, and as Doogie was saying earlier on, they've done their best to try to push some of these people back. It's worth noting and reminding viewers, if you just tuned in, that apparently these protesters that you're looking at, which you'll see in the distance of your shot there, were marching towards a migrant hotel. He said it was one of the few that were left there. Nina, one of the things that stood out for me that Doogie said, and we'll go back to him in a second, but was that actually what they've done in Northern Ireland is exactly what this Labour government is planning to do here, which is to shut a load of the migrant hotels and put a load of people in houses of multiple occupancy. And, you know, you see, I'm just wondering if we've got the prime example of this is what happens, and we're going to end up with this on the mainland if this Labour government carries on with their current policy and doesn't just deport a load more people.
14: This is horrendous, but it has been whipped up by social media. People are angry, but this society in Northern Ireland is a tinder keg anyway. And that has been exacerbated and inflamed, and it's become racist. I watched two young girls on television tonight, Ugandan care workers who were living in, and had to be rescued because of the colour of their skin. Now, they're care workers. They're doing the jobs that the Northern Ireland people don't want to do or can't do. They're wiping their granny's bottoms, which they probably don't want to do, OK? The family of the guy who was attacked have come out and said, what we don't want is for violence to ensue. immigrants have added greatly to our society. They've added up to our hospital system, to our NHS, to our care system, and to our hospitality industry. And we don't want to see this. Now, nobody has had any respect for that at all. This is all, they're just all high on violence.
1: Okay. Well, I wonder about that. To an extent, so some of what you said there, and Mark, dealing with some of the tone-deaf language that we had, I mean, they were, not to put too fine a point on this, but I mean, they were literally cleaning blood off the street yesterday when Northern Ireland's First Minister came out and was asked a question by Doogie Beattie, and she's Michelle O'Neill, and she came out and said, today it's about what an inclusive... welcoming society we are. And then she caught herself and she said, it's also about the victim in all of this. And I thought, how tone deaf are these people?
11: Yeah, I mean, I am afraid we now have a political establishment across the United Kingdom, which by and large is completely out of touch with the wishes and predilections of the average voter. That's true in Northern Ireland, it's true across much of the rest of the country.
13: It's also true in Southern Ireland.
11: Yeah, absolutely.
13: I'm sorry to say, and it's true in Southern Ireland.
11: Look, I'm with Nina. You don't
13: horrible things in Southern Ireland.
11: You don't want, you know, you do not want violence. It's indiscriminate, and you will find indiscriminate racism along with the indiscriminate violence. It's horrific. Tragically, this is what happens when the people lose faith in the political system, and the political system is showing no ability to rebuild and reform itself.
1: Yeah, but we're going to go on to talk about this a little bit later on, but I'll bring it in now because it's relevant. The response to this, as I've already said, has largely been, oh, well, you know, this is all about what an inclusive, tolerant, diverse society. I mean, if I have to hear diversity is our greatest strength again, after we are clearing up the mess of exactly another one of these alleged attacks, and I may want to bounce my head off a desk, to be perfectly honest with you. That said, though, the government's response to this appears to be now to want to censor social media during a, quote, time of crisis. Mm-hmm. And actually, I'll play you a clip in the next bit of Northern Irish television last night, saying, why were we allowed to see the footage of this suspected attack at all? Well, so the solution seems to be censor people, or don't let us see what's really
13: pretend
1: going on.
13: Pretend it's not happening.
1: Yes, and this is ridiculous.
14: Not necessarily pretend it's not happening, because in the days before social media, we wouldn't have seen it. And would we have been worse off? No, we would have been better off.
1: Oh, come on.
14: Because it inflames people.
13: Are you telling me that the Gordon riots didn't happen in the 1780s because there wasn't social media?
14: No.
13: Of course they did.
14: No.
13: It is ridiculous to suggest that social media is the only reason that this is happening. This is happening because somebody was attacked on the street.
1: Can I tell you why? I think they want to do that though, Nina, and they're going to say attention, and by the way, we're looking at, in fact, I wonder if it might be worth trying to go back to Doogie ASAP, because it looks to me as though the fire has intensified and the police vans are moving in. Is Doogie ready for us? He might be, I think. We can go to him now. Doogie, sorry, thank you very much, mate. Look, what's going on now? It appears like there's a bit more action.
12: Yeah, so what you're seeing is exactly what it said was going to happen. More vehicles come in. They're now pushing that line forward. Protesters are throwing bricks and missiles at them, and they are now pushing all the lines forward. So those snatch Land Rovers, as they're known, armoured Land Rovers, have now got three lines straight back across the road. They have extraction for the water cannon that's in the middle, and they're pushing all of those protesters down the road, basically to try and get them into a position where they can make arrests on the other side. So it's very, very methodical, this, actually. The old police force of Northern Ireland was called the RUC, and they were masters at this simply because they had to do this every week. But right at this minute in time, they are facing something. Yes, it's a riot, but they are well trained to handle it. But they are also now facing two sections of the community that is coming against them. Now, there is many people in the community in Northern Ireland that is ethnically different here, very, very welcome here. Why it is starting in these areas is simply because these areas are the ones that are getting the most of these immigrants put into the area. And most of these immigrants probably fit into society not just too bad. But unfortunately for everybody else, those that are not behaving themselves, when they do something horrendous and they get to the courts, diversity is brought into place, there's mental health problems, something else, and this is what they're trying to stop. They're saying, no, everybody must be treated the same. And unfortunately, Patrick, last night what we have seen is people inside those areas that are good, hard-working people. There was a couple of Ukrainians and so forth last night lost their homes, and that is because the lack of education in amongst a lot of these young men that are out ratting. But why are they badly educated? Well, those are socially deprived areas. There's no longer jobs in manufacturing, which they would have done. They don't fit the education format. Jobs are hard to come by. These are all the problems. And when, of course, they go to try and have their own culture put forward, that culture is then stopped. They're accused of being racist, of opposed of not letting people into their society. When we see people that basically through three decades murdered each other coming together, you can say that the diversity question is out the window because they feel threatened inside their own community. But this is not a good look for Northern Ireland, Patrick. Definitely not. It's sad to actually see this on both sides because, you know, we have young men on the other side and we have young men and women here who have to go back to their families. They're standing here in uniforms with riot shields doing the bidding of their political masters that there is a big section of the population not happy with. So this looks set to go on for quite a while now, Patrick, although
1: thank you very much. I mean, stay safe. I know that you were a little bit set back from there, but it's a very volatile situation. So thank you very much for everything you're doing for us. We're going to go back to Doogie Beattie again in just a few minutes. But as we continue to look at these pictures on your screens right now, joining me in the studio is former Democratic Unionist Party MP Ian Paisley Jr. Thank you very much for coming in tonight. It's great to have you. A couple of things to me stood out from what Doogie was saying there. If you put a lot of these asylum seekers, illegal migrants, whatever you want to call them, in working class areas where there might be already a bit of social deprivation, economic issues, et cetera, and then something bad happens, is there, and I'm not condoning anything that we saw last night, by the way, but I'm just saying, speaking about this honestly and practically and logically, are you kind of asking for trouble with the policies that they've enacted here and enforced on the people of Northern Ireland and Belfast particularly?
15: Well, Patrick, thanks for having me on. The policies that the government has enacted, indeed successive governments have now enacted in this, have ruined Northern Ireland. And we're tasting the medicine now of what was dished out several years ago, and we're facing the impact of that. Now, at the outset, first of all, let me express my sadness for Mr. Ogilvie.
1: Yeah.
15: That's a man who's struggling for his life. Let's make no mistake about how seriously injured he is. And whilst we will deal with this over the next few days, Northern Ireland will deal with this over the next few days, for the rest of that man's life, he's had horrible injuries. And the consequences of that are significant for his family. And I echo the words of his family. They don't want to see the protests that are violent. We're quite happy with peaceful protests, as we all are. It's a right within a society. But the violence does not serve the purpose. But the violence is the product of a failed government policy that has led to this, where people feel helpless, that violence is easily then achieved. Now, there's things this government could do, and they failed to do it. Let's take a big one, big hit. They could prescribe Muslim Brotherhood immediately. It's prescribed in Egypt. It's prescribed in African countries. It's not prescribed here. Why not? This is the organisation that stirs this up and radicalises these people before they get here and when they are here. Let's have the government do a big piece on that. Then let's have the government address the first and most important thing. Admit they've got a problem. This government is refusing to say there is a problem here. They don't even like to say that there's a cultural problem. There's a huge cultural problem. These people are not assimilating into our culture. And therefore, the people of Northern Ireland, the British people across the whole of the United Kingdom, feel that their culture is being eroded. And even if it's not, If they perceive it as being eroded, Britain has a problem. And the government's got to face up to that and address it. And then, of course, they've got to stop the illegal migration. Northern Ireland's population of less than 2 million. We've got about 10,000 migrants, some seeking visas, some not. That is a huge impact. And most of them are, as Dougie has indicated, are in working-class loyalist and working-class Republican areas. And you take any working-class man or woman in Northern Ireland, irrespective of their Catholicism or their Protestantism, they don't like this in their area.
1: Well, it's actually, in a kind of ironic, slightly morbid sense, it's a bit of a unifying thing, isn't it?
15: It is morbid in that sense. And it's for a reason. I mean, because working class people feel that they're being put upon by society, and that's wrong. And, you know, I mean, some of the politicians then from those communities are completely out of touch. Sinn Féin, the SDLP, don't want us to talk about this. If you talk about this, you're a racist.
1: Well, we're looking at more riot vans, armoured riot vans going into place. Now, there's a huge police presence there as we're dealing with those protests. In fact, you can hear it on your screens now. And out your stereos as well, as those vans are moving in. Just quickly, one thing I will say, by the way, I completely agree with you about the prescription of the Muslim Brotherhood and the IRGC as well. Yeah. To be, I mean, as it currently stands, you know, we don't know anything the Muslim Brotherhood related to this. You were making a general point.
15: The general thing, and they've got to address it because this is intoxicating the society that we're in.
1: One of the issues that people will be screaming at the television sets now, though, is that this particular man is believed to have exploited this quote-unquote loophole.
15: Yes.
1: In 2023,
15: very important point.
1: which is when the Tories were in power. Yeah. And so, you know, OK, Labour definitely not making things any better. But this is something that has been going on for a long
15: time. European law should have stopped that man when he got to Paris. That was the law. Europe, did our European partners and neighbours want to stop him in Paris? They were quite happy to usher him onto a plane, get him to Ireland, because we know when he gets to Ireland, another European partner who should have kept him and didn't. They chauffeured him to the border and shoved them into Northern Ireland. And there, the blood that was spilt in Belfast the other evening is on their hands as much as it is on the hands of that man.
1: One of the reasons that I wanted to get you on was because you can speak with some serious, real knowledge about actually the problem on the ground. Talk to me about that border or lack of. I mean, for me, it's always been anyone who suggests that we should have a hard border.
15: Oh, dear. How dare you?
1: Between the Republic and Northern Ireland is like, oh my gosh, you can't say that.
15: The people of Northern Ireland and British politicians have allowed themselves to be bullied not to talk about the border. Mm. You're not allowed to put any cameras on the border, any infrastructure on the border. Because if you do, they then pull out this rabbit from a hat, there'll be IRA violence.
1: The IRA, yeah.
15: Now, the IRA have never said they would go back to violence, but they're prepared to be used in that way as blackmail on the government. Now, the government has got to show it's not going to have that blackmail and do something about the border. They can have cameras, they can put... the Southern Irish government through the Garda Síochána have people on the border. I don't want to have a hard border. It doesn't suit my interests. Mm-hmm. Doesn't suit the interests of the people in Northern Ireland. But I can tell you one thing, if these people are coming through and doing this sort of thing in our streets, then let's harden it up. Let's make sure that porous border
1: And how many people
15: there.
1: Are we talking here? I mean, I did some research before I came on air. Apparently the Republic of Ireland has started rejecting about 81% of asylum seekers at the first go, but they don't deport them. And there was something like 33,000 asylum seekers approved, I believe, asylum seekers in taxpayer-funded accommodation in the Republic of Ireland as it is at the moment. So goodness only knows how many there are that have been rejected. They can all, as it stands, as we watch that riot van, by the way, coming back with what looks like paint all over it and goodness knows what.
15: Yeah.
1: You know, how many people are flooding into the UK through that border all the time?
15: Well, we had 29,500 people who arrived in Northern Ireland last year. About 23,000 left, so there was about a 6,000 net migration piece. And then there was a further 2,400 who sought asylum. Now, they're big numbers for Northern Ireland. That's nearly 10,000 people seeking asylum. But how many illegals? Remember this man, Heidi? He came across, no one knew, probably an illegal passport, probably legal documentation. How many other people have used the same documentation and got across? We actually don't know. And again, another thing the government must do now is be honest on the stats. Give us the facts and tell us what's
1: going
15: on.
1: So they don't keep a record. See, I looked at this before. Yeah. They don't keep a record. It's not categorised how many people come across on this route. They keep a record for small boats, they keep a record for various different bits and bobs. But apparently they do not keep a record. And there's roughly about 8% of our entire illegal immigration, which is a big number for the whole of the UK,
15: yes,
1: is basically categorised as being uncategorised. Antichrist, if that makes sense.
16: Yeah, yeah.
1: And if they are coming across Northern Ireland, that is a huge number of people. Could I just ask you to stay there for me for 1 second, please? Just because I'm going to bring in the Democratic Unionist Party politician in Northern Ireland Assembly, Jonathan Buckley, who's been waiting very patiently on the line for us. Jonathan, thank you very, very much. Appreciate you coming on the show for us this evening. Okay, so what are you making of the kind of unrest that we're seeing here? How can we fix this problem?
17: Well, good evening, Patrick, and your listeners. It's distressing to see the violence on our streets tonight. I mean, I'm angry. I'm like many of the good, decent listeners to your programme. I was horrified, disgusted at the attack in North Belfast yesterday in the early hours of the morning. And instead of us talking and focusing on the issue, which is a Sudanese asylum seeker that attempted to behead a citizen of the United Kingdom on the streets of Belfast, we're spending the majority of our time talking about disturbance on the streets of Northern Ireland. That's wrong. That achieves nothing. We need to focus our attention on what is a broken system. And it's clear, because I would rather be hearing today from the Prime Minister in detail, and indeed those of authority, about how an individual could leave Sudan in a car, drive to Egypt, get on a plane and go to Paris, get on a plane in Paris and go to Dublin, get on a bus and travel into Northern Ireland, get into Northern Ireland, claim asylum seeker status, in 9 months given the leave to remain. That is a broken system. That's what we should be talking about today. The violence on our streets serves no purpose, only to inflict further pain on many people who come to our country legally, who pay and contribute, pay their taxes, respect our culture and values. They're petrified tonight. And I think we need to take stock of that point, because when I speak to many of my constituencies, and there was trouble in my constituency right to the early hours of this morning, and I was working with distressed residents, with the police, to try to bring calm, to respect the rightful need for protest, to express anger. But it serves none of them to see violence on our streets where indiscriminately people are being targeted. That's wrong, and we should call it.
1: Jonathan, can I ask you, as we're looking at images here of, I think what the police have done, and we'll go back to Doogie in a second, he's on the ground and he'll explain things more fully, but from what I can see, there's been a little bit of a switch that's taken place. Some of those riot vans that were towards the front of that cordon there, I think, have come back and they've been replaced by others, and we're looking at police officers there who were very much on that front line. Some of them look like they've been kind of doused in paint or whatever. I mean, that might be from their own water cannons. I don't know. But either way, they look like they've put a shift in. And Jonathan, you're on the ground. You're talking to these police officers. You know, do they want to be there? Right? Are they more? Do you think? I don't want to speak too generally here, but do you think they are more kind of on the side of the people who are very angry about the immigration system, or are they? Where are they politically speaking? Well, a lot of these police officers.
17: You know, I have not spoke to anybody in the police or in any post in office that's not horrified and feels the anger that people have right across the United Kingdom on numerous occasions whenever attacks like what happened yesterday morning happened on the streets. I think they too feel that anger, but they're putting themselves in harm's way to try to protect life and livelihood. And I think we have to respect that. You know, I dealt with police officers right throughout yesterday evening, and indeed I'm dealing with them right now as a protest continues just outside my own constituency office on the streets. And whilst there are many people that are attending those protests who are demonstrating legally and who are peaceful protesters, their attempts are being undermined by violence. And I think for many of the images that are going out across the broadcast screen right now, you know, our thoughts are with many of those frontline officers. Indeed, our thoughts are with their families as well, because it's not an easy job. They put themselves in harm's way and continually go over the top to try to bring safety and restraint to the streets. But the wider issue of immigration and the dismissal from some within our political establishments of what actually has been going on. I mean, I brought many motions to the Northern Ireland Assembly to talk about uncontrolled and illegal immigration. I was branded far right and racist. I was dismissed and sidelined. Whilst those politicians bury their heads in the sands, they can't hide from what's happening right now. Our Justice Minister, I asked her nearly a year ago, I asked her this exact question, that could she confirm or deny after having meetings with the Migration Minister in the Republic of Ireland? Could she confirm reports that there were people that were coming into Dublin on an airplane, disregarding and flushing down the toilet their passports, getting on a bus and travelling to Northern Ireland? She told me I should desist from making inflammatory statements. Further on, when we went on to talk about the issue of immigration, she told that she had no responsibility and I should give my head a wobble. The same party, whether that's Sinn Féin, the SDLP, or indeed the Alliance, will continually bring motions to talk about Palestine. It's complete hypocrisy and double standards.
1: Well, look, Jonathan, thank you very much for coming on and taking the time to speak to us this evening. I do appreciate it. And I hope to talk to you again very, very soon. And, you know, wish all the best to you and your constituents in that area, that, you know, their homes, their livelihoods are all right, and that the general state of play over there can improve, frankly. It's Jonathan Buckley, who is the Democratic Unionist Party politician, is in the Northern Ireland Assembly. Ian Paisley Jr. is still with me in the studio. We're going to go to Doogie Beattie shortly. You're watching live images there of the situation is taking place in Belfast. Just for context, if you're just joining us, those protesters were apparently marching towards a migrant hotel. One of Doogie said one of the few that remains in Northern Ireland. Ian, is this, I'll ask you this, this Labour government at the moment wants to close the migrant hotels. They're saying that's a great thing, but what they don't seem to understand is that people don't just want the hotels closed, they want the people who are in them to be deported somewhere else. They don't want them to be moved into a either brand new or refurbished or indeed any council house or house of multiple occupancy. Now, explain to me what the government in Northern Ireland did. Did they put a lot of people in HMOs and this is the end result here?
15: Houses of multiple occupation in largely working class areas were of course used, and because we don't have big spaces for old army barracks and things like that there, and because those sites have been sold off, and then of course these hotels are still being utilised. And the idea that there's just one of them, there's still several of them, and I know the owners of these hotels, and the Home Office has essentially take the hotel off them, and they utilise it, and the owners have no say over it until it's handed back to them. So, you know, as a business point of view, they don't want to be trapped in this either.
1: The government tonight has announced somewhere in the region of £3.1 or £3.4 billion, I believe it was, to improve immigration enforcement, saying. And they've said some of that will be going to Northern Ireland. You said Codswallop. Why is that Codswallop? Because they'll say, look, we're doing something about
15: it. Pull a big rabbit out of the hat, and they'll say, here's some money that we're throwing at it. Jonathan made a point there. He said he was angry. People and the police and everyone are right to be righteously angry at what they've seen in our streets. A pretty citizen nearly had his head cut off. And the government's response to this is mealy-mouthed and not prepared to address the cultural issues that are behind this, the social issues that are behind this, and their policies on housing and not addressing migration and allowing these people to come in, the uncontrolled, undocumented ones to come in and to basically take over our society. I know women in Northern Ireland are scared to walk into shopping zones because there's gangs of these people hanging around. No, it's not on. It's got to be addressed.
1: Well, nobody voted for it, did they?
15: Nobody. No, of course they didn't. And they wouldn't. And, you know, that goes without saying that we've got brilliant... I mean, there's a brilliant Chinese ethnic community in Northern Ireland. Mm. There's a brilliant Indian ethnic community. There's a brilliant Muslim community that do wonderful things and work in our hospitals and all the rest of it. But these undocumented illegal ones need to be addressed and addressed urgently.
1: It's a basic safety issue. Look, I get it. And you know, don't get me wrong. People rightly think, you know, someone who's genuinely fleeing war, genuinely fleeing persecution, all that stuff. But I think most people with eyes in their head can understand that actually a lot. I mean, this bloke...
15: If you're fleeing
1: apparently
15: war from
1: this,
15: Sudan...
1: Apparently this bloke fled 2 months... Yeah. Fled. Came two months before the thing.
15: Sudan's an erratic place. Say you flee from Sudan and you go to France. The law says stay in France.
1: What are you doing
15: in Belfast?
1: Ian Paisley Jr., thank you. Thank you. I'm going to go back. We're going to go back live to see now. Doogie Beattie is with us live on the ground. Doogie, thank you. What's going on now where you are?
12: Well, there's now many officers coming in that are not actually in full riot gear. They've just arrived. That push is now going down the road. These Land Rovers, Snatch Land Rovers, have probably got another 100 yards there in place now as they push on down that road. And they will come to a T-junction, and that will be the point where they will decide. It's a pinch point, really. And we'd be interested to see how much of the police have actually went round the other other side and come back in round the back end of those protesters. There's no doubt about it, Patrick, we are going to see arrests here this evening. The fact that so many plainclothes officers have arrived here as well would say that they are about to make those arrests and escort these young protesters out of here. Very sadly, they will have criminal records. Chances of jobs, etc., will be greatly hampered. Mortgages, anything else, unfortunately, that will be the case for them. And it is quite disturbing, Patrick, to see this. I have children just a couple of years older than some of these kids that's in here. And unfortunately for them, life will be a little bit different because of events this evening. And really, I'm just trying to peer around the policeman here to see there is a bit of a fire still there on the road, just up the inside of the water cannon. It appears to have ran out of water. Yes, so what the police are doing now is they're taking all of their TSG out of the line. You'll now see 1, 2, 3, 4, 5 officers. They are fully armoured TSG. That's a skeleton uniform that they hold, and they are now walking, so the push is now on for that front line. Lots of those officers that held the line there round about for 40 minutes have now came out and rotated, and it's a new fresh bunch of officers in the front line, and these officers that were manning the main road are now moving forward towards that line. So you could say in the next few moments you will see a serious push forward. Every officer here now is all in ordinary uniforms, and unfortunately that fire is still going on the left hand side.
1: Okay, all right, so yeah, according to you, just a reminder by the way that this is essentially to protect a migrant hotel that is somewhere around that area. So Doogie seems to be of the view that we are moments away maybe from seeing some sorts of arrest. Probably going to be, I would imagine, an incredibly volatile situation. So we'll do our best to try to show you that, really, because it is the big news of the day, isn't it, really? Nina, I just want to bring you in on this. We've heard a couple of the politicians speaking there. We've heard what Doogie's been saying about this situation here. I will just say this, you know, if you do put people from very different cultures who've entered a country, I don't know, well, illegally, essentially, you know, into very working class areas that have got a history of tribalism, as Northern Ireland and the Republic of Ireland does. And again, this is not me condoning some of the despicable things we saw last night. But what I am saying is it doesn't take a genius to work out this is why it's happened. What do politicians realistically expect to happen? That everyone sits down and sings "Come by R" one evening? It's not going to happen, is it?
14: No, but it's hypocrisy of the people of Northern Ireland to behave in this way. Mm-hmm. They, Ian Paisley said, I think, he was condemning the immigrant population for not integrating. Well, the population of Northern Ireland is not integrated. Look at Belfast. It's still completely separate. Western Belfast is Catholic. East is Protestant. The bus that was set on fire alight was the bus that goes from east to west. So, and we're talking that they're condemning the violence, horrific violence that happened yesterday. Think of the violence that has gone on in decades and decades and decades. Blowing people up.
16: Okay. And yet that has stopped.
14: Hang on. Well, it finally stopped. And that's one of the reasons why there should not be a hard border. Okay. Because we cannot go back to those days.
1: Well, what, both of you are pulling a bit of a face.
11: Yeah, look, we all know the history of immense trouble in Northern Ireland and the sectarianism and all of the rest of it. You know, thankfully in recent years it's been a lot better than when I were a nipper. But if my response to Nina's point is kind of, so what? I mean, you don't look at an area that's got a very distressed history and sort of say, well, there's been violence in this area, so I've got a cunning plan. What I'm going to do is to allow a whole load of asylum seekers in who won't integrate and put them into a hotel. That's just pouring, you know, petrol onto the flames. So, yeah, we've got a lot of homegrown problems in the United Kingdom. Do we wish to import more of them?
1: Go on, Gawain.
13: It's not just they have been taking them out of hotels. I mean, this migrant hotel that they were marching to, we know, we've been told that there are demonstrations there every weekend anyhow, but they've been moved out of those hotels by and large into HMOs in the working class communities of both Catholic and Protestant. It's equal opportunity opportunity stupidity, as far as I can see it. And that will, and this is a very, very tight-knit communities, very tight-knit communities, more so than mostly on the mainland. But as I mentioned earlier, this is going on in Southern Ireland as well. Yeah. It's not just in Northern Ireland. In Southern Ireland, they've been burning down migrant hostels.
1: Yeah, well, they have.
13: Far worse than anything that's happening in the UK.
1: They have, absolutely. Now, look, what we're looking at here is the police moving in. Supposedly there's going to be some arrests very, very, very soon, it seems, and obviously that is going to be a flashpoint, one would imagine. You can see the fire still raging in the background there. Look, we've been speaking a lot about this live event that's happened, and we've spoken a lot about the scenes from last night. What I'm going to do very shortly is tell you exactly what the government has said today about their plan to deal with it, but I'm also going to give you more of the political reaction, the burying of the heads in the sand, and some absolutely, utterly outrageous things that you will have seen on other media outlets. The hypocrisy is rife, and that is next.
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18: 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Showers will ease overnight, but only ahead of more rain arriving very quickly from the west, and it will be increasingly breezy, especially in the south and the west. We've got low pressure approaching once again from the west, carried along by an active jet stream, and this weather front bringing some persistent rain soon enough into Ireland, Northern Ireland, and then western parts of Britain. Ahead of that, the day's showers ease across eastern England, eastern Scotland, clear spells for a time, temperatures dipping into the high single figures, but towards the west, temperatures actually rising through the night as the southwesterly wind picks up and as the rain arrives. So a damp start to Thursday, a wet start for Northern Ireland first thing. That's where the heaviest rain will be. Light and patchy rain reaching western and southwestern Scotland, but the northeast of Scotland remain. That's where the heaviest rain will be. Light and patchy rain reaching western and southwestern Scotland, but the northeast of Scotland remain.

0: rain on and off, a bit more patchy with some drier interludes developing towards the southwest into the afternoon. And the far north of Scotland avoids the rain, just a few showers here. Now it's going to be feeling a bit more humid, but temperatures will be suppressed because of the cloud and the rain. We start off Friday drier, but not entirely dry, still cloud and still some splashes of rain here and there. More showery in nature compared with Thursday, and some drier interludes, some sunshine in between even. We've still got this brisk breeze, but gradually through the weekend it does turn drier, especially in the south. It turns brighter, and as a result it will feel a little warmer.
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19: It's 10pm, I'm Patrick Christie's tonight. Well, will there be a second night of protests in Northern Ireland? Yes, it's actually happening, and...
24: He meet with me urgently to discuss the steps he and his government will take to ensure our values are enforced and that he protects and closes the open, porous border between our country and the Irish Republic.
19: Well, the unfolding disaster is exposing just another loophole that you can get into the United Kingdom. It's the loophole exploited by the Sudanese suspect. Shortly, we're going to take you live as police are moving in on protesters this evening who are on their way, apparently, to a migrant hotel in Belfast. Plus...
25: You've been asked whether or not you condemn the violence that we saw in Northern Ireland overnight.

0: tonight, perhaps in part because of comments Nigel Farage made last week in relation to
1: nonsense.
0: The Henry Dover.
1: Absolutely ridiculous.
2: Look, it's ridiculous. Nobody is buying this left-wing victim mentality anymore, are they? And just talk about burying your heads in the sand. Now, the government, as of tonight, has announced that they will try to censor what you say in times of crisis. Who defines what a crisis is? Who defines what inciting violence and disorder is? This is really quite Orwellian, what we're seeing happening before our eyes now. Also...
3: That's from me there, huh? Right.
2: Well, staff at an immigration detention centre are now being told not to wear England flags, especially during World Cup games, apparently, just in case it intimidates the illegal migrants that voluntarily came to England. And I've got all of tomorrow's newspaper front pages for you tonight. Breaking on the front page of tomorrow's Metro, burning hatred is no way to bring Stephen justice. Now that is, I believe, and I'm just looking at that front page along with you here, but I believe that is probably in reference to a statement released earlier on today by the family of the victim in last night's attack, or the night before last attack as well. So they've picture well. So yes, like I said, we will be taking you live back to Northern Ireland very shortly, because it looks as though there is another night of unrest and the police are moving in. On my panel this evening, we have got the director of the Popular Conservatives, Mark Littlewood, Reform Party board member Gawain Towler, and journalist and broadcaster Nina Mishkov. And just something a little bit different for you here now. Find out why this gorilla looks so miserable. I'll give you a clue. Men, we've all been there. Get ready, Britain. Here we go. Live to the Northern Ireland protest. Next.
4: Very good evening to you. The top stories from the GB newsroom. Crowds are gathering in parts of Northern Ireland as disorder has flared for a second night after Monday's knife attack. Water cannons have been used against rioters in Newton Abbey, just north of Belfast, where dozens of men have been seen throwing bricks and rocks at the police. Hundreds more officers have been deployed, with businesses and public transport closing early. 30-year-old Hadi Al-Adid from Sudan has been charged with attempted murder. The family of the victim, Stephen Ogilvy, who lost his left eye in the attack, say unrest is not welcome and peaceful protest is the only way forward. The Northern Ireland Secretary, Hilary Benn, has called for an end to the disorder.
5: Nothing can justify the violence that we saw on the streets of Northern Ireland last night, with masked thugs trying to burn and intimidate people out of their homes. Those organising these protests claim they're doing so to protect communities. In fact, they're doing the very opposite.
4: In response to the unrest, the government has pledged to step up its efforts to track down, detain, arrest and remove illegal migrants in Northern Ireland. The Home Secretary is to invest £3.7 billion into immigration enforcement activity over the next 3 years. The government says it will result in a surge in intelligence-led operations. Donald Trump's vowed to hit Iran hard after the two sides exchanged fire overnight. The US targeted radar sites and air defense systems. Iran's launched strikes against US bases across the region. Iran has accused the US of damaging the prospects for peace by violating the ceasefire. Mr. Trump has said Tehran is taking too long to sign a peace deal. Prince of Wales has urged tech bosses to join his fight to prove homelessness can be ended in Britain. Speaking at London's Tech Week, Prince William highlighted how data can be used to identify people at risk of homelessness early to maximise their chances of keeping a roof over their head. The royal visit comes as the Prince's five-year campaign, Homewards, nears its third anniversary.
6: What's causing homelessness is not what's causing homelessness in Britain. What's causing Northern Ireland is not what's happening in Sheffield. They're very different. But there are threads through all of that to why people become homeless. And if we can get to these people earlier, we stand a much better chance of allowing them to stay in their homes, their jobs, their communities, and their families being together than if we let them go beyond that.
4: And you're up to date with the headlines. Now it's back to Patrick.
2: Yeah, good evening. Okay, look, very shortly we're going to be taking you live to Northern Ireland with our Northern Ireland reporter, Doogie Beattie. You will have noticed if you're watching in the last hour that there are protests this evening. Those demonstrators were in one area or anyway, moving towards a migrant hotel. The police got involved, they stopped them, and there's been a blockade. They brought the water cannons out, and it looks as though they're moving in to get arrest. Now, our reporter has been on the scene for us, Doogie has been on the scene, but apparently things have got, you know, pretty heavy in the last couple of minutes, and he's just moving to a slightly different area, making sure that he's safe, and then we're going to go to him. So we're going to go to Doogie very, very shortly, but it does look as though things, you know, have escalated, it's fair to say, in parts of Belfast in the last few minutes. So we're just going to make sure that our reporter is actually okay, and then we're going to go to Doogie Beattie. So just bear with us for a couple of minutes while we get that sorted. But look, we saw some scenes in Northern Ireland last night that are impossible to condone. Some people are angry after a Sudanese asylum seeker was charged in connection with a knife attack, even appear to have burnt down the homes of locals.
1: Have you lived here for
7: 13 years, man.
1: 13 years, and this is what it's like.
7: Yeah, 13 years,
1: right? Who here lives here with you?
7: Just me and myself.
1: Yeah.
7: My missus, I can see us, my missus got her own house where the kids are. I'm just glad my kids weren't in this house.
1: Were you in last night when this all...
7: No, I was around in my partner's house, and I heard it all kicking off in this street. And then I came around, and I seen that car was on its side. And then there was another red one here, and that's the red one. When they lit up, they caught fire the whole house.
2: Look, this is wrong, okay? It's never justified, obviously. But let me tell you what is also very, very wrong. And I'll also tell you exactly why this is happening. Because some people are still pretending not to get it. The British people have put up with a heck of a lot. Mass immigration, we didn't vote for. Mass illegal immigration, we didn't vote for. The British people know that we have a lot of our own wrong-uns. That is baked into our society. We have a lot of our own wrong-uns. But now we've got people who shouldn't be here, who we've paid for, we're still paying for, who we've been told that we have to love, who we've been told they're just as British as us, by the way, some of whom have committed unbelievably horrific crimes, very often against women and children, on what seems like a daily basis. So it feels like there is a burning injustice going on here. And then you have to factor in that our politicians are pretending not to get it. They are gaslighting us. Look at this from Hilary Benn.
8: What I want to know, and what I know my constituents want to hear, is what will be done to stop the importation of an alien culture that thinks it's appropriate to try and behead someone within the United Kingdom.
9: So say.
10: Well, I would say, I'm sorry that the Honourable Gentleman used the word alien culture. Because what exactly is he referring to? What the British people have had enough of, are anyone from wherever they come, whatever their background, who seeks to commit violence on citizens of the United Kingdom. That is what we together are strongly opposed to.
2: Look, just stop it. Stop it, okay? The left are trying to silence people by clutching their pearls. Oh, what do you mean by alien culture? Okay, Hillary, I'll tell you what we mean by alien cultures. Stuff like marrying off girls at the age of 10 so that they can have sex with much older men, which, by the way, is incredibly common in Sudan. Or cultures where there isn't really a difference between sex and rape. Or cultures where resorting to extreme brutal violence is totally common and normal. It's stuff like that. I mean, I could go on all night about that kind of stuff. And let's have a look at the reaction from Michelle O'Neill to a question by our reporter, Doogie Beattie, in the wake of the knife attack in the street.
11: The debate today is about our society, about our inclusive society, our welcoming society.
2: Okay, stop. Hang on a minute there. A bloke has been attacked in the street, allegedly by someone, and she's trumpeting on about how today is about what an inclusive and diverse society we are. A bloke attacked in the street by someone allegedly who is from Sudan, who's used a loophole to get into the country. Oh, it's about an inclusive, diverse society. That's what the topic today is. How tone deaf is that? She actually catches herself. You can see she realises that she's made a bit of a hoo-ha here. And she eventually says this.
11: Our conversation today is about our thoughts are very much with that gentleman who finds himself a victim of that violent and horrific attack last night. Our thoughts today are about creating calm in our society. So I think the message from here, from this platform, is very consistent.
2: Oh, there you go. That tells you everything you need to know about these politicians. Their first thoughts are about diversity and inclusion. Then they think about the poor bloke who's fighting for his life in hospital. But then it gets worse, because apparently the worst thing isn't that a Sudanese asylum seeker has been charged in connection with a knife attack. The worst thing is that we, the public, were able to see clips of the knife attack on social media.
9: It's a year to the day since Ballymena. I mean, these
12: 3 years
9: issues
12: since Dublin
9: have been going on for a long enough time that it's sort of beggars belief that a video of that nature was allowed to be circulated for hours and hours on end this morning without any consequences or with any of those companies that are regulated here in Ireland being called up on it.
2: Oh, that's it. Great, yeah. We shouldn't be allowed to see the truth anymore. I mean, Technology Secretary Liz Kendall, she's piped up this evening. Those who use social media to incite violence and disorder are breaking the law. Next week, we will lay in Parliament an update to the Online Safety Act, requiring services to take quicker action to remove illegal content circulating during times of crisis. So there you go. That leaves it up to the government, essentially, to decide exactly what inciting violence is. Now, bear in mind that's what they've been accusing Nigel Farage and a load of people of doing recently. So that would essentially make them criminals. And then they get to define what a time of crisis is. Now, I suspect a time of crisis is when something happens that actually they wish we ignored. Oh, gosh, oh, no, our whole ideology is crumbling before our very eyes. We better silence people from actually talking about it. You've got the likes of Ed Davey yet again blaming everything on Elon Musk.
13: To those horrific scenes in Belfast, too many times we see the same pattern, an appalling crime that makes us all feel immense pain and anger, and then extremists who exploit that grief and anger to spread hatred and violence, aided and abetted by social media barons like Elon Musk and their divisive algorithms.
2: We can all see what's happening here. People like Ed Davey, in my view, want to shut down social media platforms like X because then we won't be able to see what's actually going on. And then there's people in the media trying to blame all of this on right-wing politicians.
14: Number four, Paul McNamara.
0: Thank you, Mr. Tice. You've been asked whether or not you condemn the violence that we saw in Northern Ireland overnight, perhaps in part because of comments Nigel Farage made last week in relation to the
14: Nonsense.
0: Henry Nova.
14: Absolutely ridiculous. Paul, that is outrageous. You know it is. End of story.
0: I'm just asking.
14: Well, and I've just answered. Thank you very much.
0: Does it concern you?
14: That is outrageous. Paul, you've asked your question and I've answered it.
0: Sorry, I actually didn't ask a question.
14: Jonathan Walker, the Express.
0: The question is, does it concern you?
14: Jonathan Walker, the Express. That's a revolting accusation to make and you should be ashamed of yourself.
2: And Sky News naturally just couldn't help themselves.
15: Belfast Telegraph pointing out that the man whose life was attempted, well, the attempt was made on his life yesterday, is probably being treated in a hospital by a foreign national. This just achieves absolutely nothing at all.
2: Oh, right, OK. So the bloke who, sadly, was attacked yesterday by, allegedly, this Sudanese chap, you know, he will now probably be being treated in hospital by a foreign national, by an immigrant. So that's all right, then, I suppose. What? I mean, they're more outraged by the outrage than the actual problems in society, because they don't have to live with it. You know, various different people from outlets like Sky News or Channel 4 or whatever, I very much doubt that they live on a housing estate full of HMOs and illegal immigrants. How often do those people go to a pub on a council estate in places like Oldham or Keighley and hear how normal people talk to each other? Yeah, it's the last refuge of people who have lost the argument to say, oh, I don't like your language. I mean, look at this from Northern Ireland last night. And I want certain people on the left to listen very closely to this. I don't want to see any more of that. I don't want to see what we're seeing tonight, actually. I don't want to see any more scenes like we saw after Southport or in Southampton or in Ballymena last year. But if those on the left want to stop seeing it, if they want to stop seeing it, like they keep saying they do, they need to stop telling us that diversity is our greatest strength as they clean the blood off the pavement after yet another attack. They need to stop calling people racist for having genuine concerns. They need to stop being more bothered about us seeing the clips on social media than they are about the actual attacks themselves. It isn't right-wing commentators that cause scenes like we saw in Belfast last night or that we're seeing tonight. It is left-wing immigration policies and left-wing politicians' absolute hatred of the indigenous British people. But we can go live now to Doogie, who I believe is in a safe location now for us. He is our Northern Ireland reporter. Doogie, thank you very, very much, mate. I understand it got a bit hairy there for a while. So what is going on there? So the police have moved in again, have they?
12: Yes, well, actually, exactly what I had said was going to happen. So they bring these officers in, five snatch Land Rovers left here, went round the roundabout and out towards Mosney, and they were obviously going round the back as the first part of these pushed forward. So you can now imagine on the Mosney Road, down round the back end of Northcott, they will be making arrests there because they have dispersed the rioters that are here. The water cannon has pulled out. You just see behind me there what exactly is going on. But Patrick, I heard one of your guests earlier sort of saying that the whole Catholic and Protestant thing, etc., didn't happen. I can actually prove that for you now. Joining me now is a man. Sir, where are you from?
16: I'm originally from Ardoyne, North Belfast.
12: And what sort of area for our English viewers is that?
16: It's a highly contentious area. You know, many, many contentious parades every year, the 12th of July. I myself was shot there in 1986. We're plastic bullet operating with the opposite side of the community and the RUC at the time, and we met last night on the Crumlin Road
12: with
16: the Protestant community from the Woodvale Shankill. I say I'm from Ardoyne, born and raised there in my life, and we met there. I wasn't there at the appropriate moment at the very start, but the crowds gathered and then they met in the middle, put their hands out and just started shouting. Just concerned parents.
12: And how big is the immigration problem in and around your areas?
16: Well, in the centre of Ardoyne, it's not that bad in Ardoyne, but all around the outskirts, it's ridiculous. It's ridiculous. I drive down the main road, the Antrim Road, Crumlin Road, and it doesn't look like Belfast anymore. Every bus stop is full of foreign nationals. Now, there's never been a problem with immigration in Ireland whatsoever. There's no racist thing. It's not a colour problem. It's a cultural problem. There's people coming with obscene cultures in our country. They are beheading people up and down this country. We've had beheadings in Sligo, Limerick. Ashley Murphy was murdered on the side of the river by a Roman gypsy. It should have been in this country. But we've had numerous of beheadings in Ireland. Then we had this poor man that's not too far from my home, was butchered on the ground, eyes poked out and tried to kill him. It's frightening.
12: Yeah, we need to stay away from that case because it is now legal.
16: Yeah.
12: And of course, that is why you're out protesting tonight. So how does it feel standing with people from the opposite side of the community that three decades you fought one another to a standstill?
16: Unreal. Well, listen, I was born and reared in Ardoyne. We were indoctrinated to hate the opposite community. We were told to hate the opposite people, which was the Protestant side of the community, and like, vice versa. But we're all grown up now. You know, 1988, we voted for peace. We've never been given that opportunity. You know, now we've been given this. This is like third world. You know, that's what we've been given. For the 1988 vote, the Good Friday Agreement, it's in the pan, basically. You know, here's what you've been given. You know, so we're frustrated. I'm old enough to remember Troubles. We don't want this back. We don't want terror on our streets again. We voted to get rid of that shit. It's back and we don't want it.
12: Okay, sorry about that language.
16: French.
12: Sorry, sir. I'm absolutely delighted to meet you this evening.
16: No hassle.
12: And it just proves the point, because many people are saying that didn't happen. We had the pictures from it last night, and of course it has happened, because people that live in this part of the world, as you've heard this man saying, are fed up with the amount of immigration and really not being listened to. That's the whole point of this. They're not being listened to by politicians. So there's two points to you, but unfortunately tonight, Patrick, what we are seeing is this down here, young police men and women who are putting their bodies on the line to try and enforce a political situation that is not of their making, and a community that is so frustrated at what's going on, it has actually driven two sides of a community together. I never thought I would say that, but there you are. And it is in some ways strange. It is strange. It's ironic. But there you go. So tonight, Glen Gormley is very much being dispersed, this particular riot here this evening. It was quite hairy there for a while or two, and we have to watch ourselves, Patrick. We really do, you know, because, I mean, things can kick off very, very quickly in that sort of situation. But yeah, we're okay. The police are mainly okay. A lot of those Land Rovers, you can see, actually have took quite a beating there this evening, and that shows you the sort of intensity of the anger that is on the other side of this. But yes, will we see another night of this in Belfast? We're not too sure.
2: Well, I suspect probably so. I mean, we saw it running and running and running when you were reporting on the Ballymena situation. Doogie, thank you very, very much for everything that you've done for us so far this evening. It's a ridiculous situation that's going on there, and I think Doogie's absolutely right to be pointing out, you know, that you've got young men and women police officers there who are putting themselves in harm's way, who are having to confront, you know, the situation that's not of their making. It's basically because of ridiculous political decisions that have been made against the public's will, and they're being sent out to go and deal with it, whereas the politicians get to talk to people like Doogie and call what he's saying fake news and saying, oh, today's actually about inclusion and diversity on the day that a bloke has been brutally attacked in the street. Okay, right. Well, look, we'll go back to Doogie in a little bit for us, because I think we're probably going to get some info, you know, things like numbers of arrests, etc., and find out what's happened there. Right. So, Mark, I'll bring you in on this. I was playing you a series of clips there earlier on about how politicians and what you might call kind of establishment left-wing media outlets just don't seem to get it, or they're trying to use deflection tactics. This idea of the government, as announced this evening, trying to censor what people say on social media during, quotes, times of crisis, I think that's incredibly sinister.
17: It is, and I am very worried about the drift that we now have in our political class. You tend oftentimes to fall into authoritarianism by accident, not because there is a secret plan hatched behind closed doors, but incrementally, step by step, you get there. And we know what's in the authoritarian playbook, don't we? That you tell the people that we're living in a permanent state of an emergency. I can't remember the last time when the government sort of said, actually, this year has been surprisingly peaceful and prosperous. We've put aside some money for a rainy day.
2: Well, ironically, ironically now what they're trying to do is gaslight us in the opposite direction, aren't they? Well, we can all see that it's pretty chaotic and it's not safe. And they're trying to tell us, like, well, it's kind of safer than it's ever been, actually, but we can see it's...
17: I mean, the second step is you try to close down the free flow of information. That's obviously now much more social media than closing down newspapers. But, you know, in authoritarian regimes over my lifetime have closed down newspapers, independent television channels. And the other element, which I thought you highlighted very well, Patrick, in your monologue, was using these meaningless slogans that basically do not bear up to any sort of scrutiny at all, that diversity is our strength. Well, how much diversity do we want? I'm not against diversity. I think a certain amount of diversity is good, healthy for a country, potentially beneficial economically and culturally. But how much diversity do we want? Yeah. How much inclusion do we want of people who are very, very different from the normal cultural mores of the United Kingdom? That question is never put or engaged with the political class.
2: And this is why I think they don't get it. That clip I played earlier on of Hillary Benn saying, what do you mean by alien cultures? Yeah. Now, I've rattled off a few things there, you know, things like child marriage. I mean, it is not uncommon, by the way, in agricultural Sudanese cultures to... stick their heads in a cow's rear end and bathe in cow urine because they think it has healing properties. So that I would describe as being an alien culture. If you look at... I would. I'm sorry, but I absolutely would.
17: It is an alien culture.
18: People from there who come here and would rather live here than there are escaping that kind of rural, idiotic life.
17: Well, not obviously so.
18: If they enjoyed that, they would stay there, surely.
17: Well, I don't know. In that case, we would have no jihadists in the UK. They would have stayed.
2: Does that not slightly fall apart, Nina, when you think about how many people want to come over here and implement Sharia court?
17: Correct, yeah.
18: Well, that I don't agree with at all. Obviously not. But can I just inject a bit of sanity into this conversation? The Labour government has, in the last 2 years, reduced migration, legal and illegal, by 74%. Shabana Mahmood has this evening announced 3.8 billion. That's a lot of money for Northern Ireland. So you cannot say that the politicians are not taking this seriously. They are taking this seriously. And when Keir Starmer accused Elon Musk of inflaming the situation, Elon Musk retweeted a tweet by Tommy Robinson, which was actually giving locations of where the protests should be. And I don't, if that's not inflaming or inciting.
17: Well, you're not allowed to share protest locations.
18: Well, knowing that this was going to be protest locations, let's deal with the protests then.
2: Okay, let's deal with that. This is the thing that's coming down hard at the minute, Gawain, which is people, especially the criticising your party, of inflaming tensions through language.
19: Yeah.
2: And then the talk about that we need to clamp down on social media as a result of it, and we don't have alien cultures in this country, etc. So go on.
19: There's one thing, there's an echo. Bridget Phillipson's tweet, there's a very, very concerning echo. Yesterday, at that demonstration with those hundreds of men in black with masks, they were telling people, no citizen journalists.
2: Mm.
19: Basically, nobody video us while we're doing this.
2: Mm.
19: The government don't want it, the thugs don't want it, which is exactly why we need it. Because otherwise, this sort of ghastliness would happen in silence and the people would not know what's happening.
18: No, I disagree with you there, because...
19: So it's right because, that the thugs were saying people couldn't video them.
18: No, because it's in social media, it inflames the situation.
19: No, what inflames the situation is somebody being butchered on the street.
18: Yeah. Mm.
19: That's what inflames the situation.
18: In Northern Ireland, there were nearly 400 knife crimes last year. How many of those turned up on social media or in the national press?
17: What is the end game here? I would have liked to have seen those knife crimes more widely reported.
19: So something is done about
17: it. Are we going to suppress bad news to keep it out of the eyes and ears of the civilian population? This has been done
18: to inflame the feelings against migrants.
19: You pointed something out in your previous monologue there, which was that Shabana Mahmood has put in 3.8 billion to help.
18: Yes, what Patrick told us this evening.
19: Why do you think she's done that?
18: Because the
19: situation is inflamed by something ghastly happening on the streets and people being very angry about it.
18: Yes.
19: That's why she's done it. The reason why. We have known for years that if you squeak, you get oil. Yeah. But decent people haven't squeaked, and now they are.
18: The people who are protesting now are in this fashion are not decent people.
19: Okay, the chap who was just talking to there, as the family said, peaceful protest. This is just a bunch of hotheads and thugs. I hope they're arrested.
18: But the outcome, like the chap that was interviewed, but the outcome is that people are terrified. There's been tremendous damage, but it means they're getting
19: 3.8 billion.
18: Attacks. People have been turned out of the house.
2: One thing I will say is, in the clips that we're looking at, this from a little while ago, by the way. I, by the way, am absolutely not prepared to demonise all of those people as thugs and all of this stuff, because I think in amongst those people, there'll be agitators, there'll be people who are hell bent on violence. Absolutely, there will be. They should be arrested. I'm sure they will be arrested. arrested. I hope they are arrested. But there'll be a lot of people who are just very, very concerned locals, very concerned about their daughters or their wives or themselves even, walking to and from work, waiting at a bus stop. Because what I think we're seeing an increase of now, and it's not just this specific case, there seems to be an increase in the totally random attack.
17: Yeah.
2: Right? That seems to be the thing that there is now. But for me, there seems to be a massive increase in the totally random, out of the blue attack. And that scares the living daylights out of people.
18: But there is a suggestion that this is not random.
2: Right. Okay. Well,
18: you know, we can't discuss.
2: No,
18: it.
2: No. I'm speaking more generally, but yeah, I get what you're saying. Very lastly on this, then we'll go to the front page. But Mark, there's a lot of talk online about. Okay, look, and Nina alluded to it. Fair enough. We get a lot of knife crimes in this country. We get a lot of British on British crimes.
17: Yep.
2: We get a lot of crimes where it's white British people who commit crimes against you know, foreign people, all of that stuff. And there's some people, you know, maybe there's an element to this that's fair enough where they go, oh well, you don't really report on that, do you? Okay, well, we do report on it quite a bit. But anyway, I would just say, is there a thing that people need to understand, maybe, which is that we accept that we have our own wrongons baked in, but it's the invitation of people from elsewhere.
19: We've had a criminal justice system for 1,000 years or more in order to deal with our own homegrown thugs and wrongons.
17: So that's what it's there for. I mean, do the statistics tell us, on a calm, hard look, that we are importing people, particularly through the asylum system, more than the immigration system, who have a much higher propensity to behave appallingly and violently than our indigenous population? And the answer to that question is yes.
2: Just
17: the statistics, insofar as we can get them, and statistics cannot be racist.
2: Okay guys, well, on that, we're just going to carry this over because I've got all your newspaper front pages and I've just got advanced sight of what the Daily Telegraph are reporting on tomorrow, and get a load of this. 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And mark my words, this is going to be the big conversation in the coming days, is what do we do about this border? That's next.
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21: Weather looking good then?
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23: Temperatures across much of southern Europe at the moment aren't anything exceptional for the time of year, but nonetheless, it will be hot in some places, temperatures around parts of Greece getting into the low 30s. Meanwhile, it's largely dry, just some showery rain here, more rain heading further north towards Croatia, for example. Elsewhere and further west, a generally dry picture here, a few spots of rain, yes, but lots of summer sunshine around, and like I said, in that sunshine, feeling pretty hot for some places, and more sunshine to come into the weekend.
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2: Welcome back. So I'm going to get you all of tomorrow's newspaper front pages. We start with the Metro. Burning hatred is no way to bring Stephen justice. That is a statement from the victims of last night's attack in Northern Ireland, or whenever it was, the early morning last night attack of Stephen. They're saying, yeah, just don't riot, basically. The Telegraph, smugglers guarantee UK entry via Ireland. Now, look, this is a big story, and it's very, very timely. Earlier on in the show, I showed you the exact route that this asylum seeker took to get into Britain. It's been described as a loophole, has been described here as a backdoor migrant route with no ID checks. The Telegraph are going off on people smuggling gangs are offering illegal migrants guaranteed passage to the UK via flights to Dublin. Posts on social media show gangs advertising this backdoor route, and apparently there's the absence of passport checks at the border between the Republic and Northern Ireland. So it's quite similar to what we did at 9pm. We know about it. You would have thought that realistically they would be able to do something about that. Very difficult given the border situation there for obvious reasons on the island of Ireland. The Times, single migrant sent back after crossing Irish border. So the Times are going off on that, which is that the UK has returned just one asylum seeker to Ireland after they crossed the Irish border. Yeah. Just one.
17: Well, it's a start,
2: what
17: isn't it?
2: What did
17: it's
2: he
17: a start.
2: Do?
17: You've got to start somewhere. Yeah,
19: He's probably come back since then.
17: Yeah.
2: But that's it. Those two front pages back to back there, and you just think, you know, it is guaranteed, isn't it, basically? Yeah. It is guaranteed. The Express, monster will be free to walk the streets alone. And that is a Christian Bruckner story, the bloke that some of the authorities believe killed Madeleine McCann. Police surveillance of the Madeleine McCann prime suspect has been halted by the German court, they say. So, great. I mean, honestly, good grief. The iPaper pictured Russian drone tech boss at Disneyland. So, I mean, I'm not entirely sure it's the big story of the day, but it is interesting, I suppose. The tech chiefs whose work benefits Putin's war in Ukraine, they're able to travel with impunity. Oligarchs and Russian defense firms have been hit by sanctions from Western governments, but apparently the creator of some of this drone technology is able to go to Disneyland. So there you go. Now, look, we've been doing a heck of a lot on Northern Ireland, and we've got the front pages showing the next hour, so we will return to that there. But I want to bring you this. So it's a 21-year-old bloke called Rhys Robinson was today sentenced to 2 years in prison for his role in violent disorder during a protest in Southampton over Henry Novak's murder. Speaking outside court today, his father actually criticised the length of his sentence.
10: Family's upset. He's got a young family. He's 21, never been in trouble before. The police never had a parking ticket. And now he's serving a sentence behind the door for 12 months. I'm disgusted. I don't condone any violence towards the police. I think he was foolish, caught up in the moment. He got caught on camera throwing a little stone at the shield. There's no force behind it. I watched the video and caught myself. But because of the overall high profile of the case, the judge had no alternative to jail him in this two-tier judicial system. I think the country at the minute is an absolute shambles, and something needs to be done and done fast. People are angry. My son obviously was angry. Everybody's angry. something needs to change and change fast. The country's going to dogs, and I'm a veteran. I've served my country, and I'll never do it again.
2: Yes, I was about to say, I'd not heard that before, actually. I was about to say, it looked as though he had a military tie and badge on his lapel as well. He said he'd served his country. So he is obviously a former member of the armed forces there. His son was sentenced to bang on 2 years for apparently throwing a couple of small stones or a couple of small bricks at police officers. You know, okay.
5: I mean, come on.
2: I mean, look, it's a crime.
5: You don't do that, do you? That's so, violence.
2: Well, this is a conversation, isn't it? Is 2 years in prison for that a justifiable sentence, do you think, for that in that situation? When we have seen various different things going on at the pro-Palestine marches, we've seen people charging towards serving members of our armed forces. We've seen also, I don't know, some people watching this will think, yeah, absolutely, you don't do that. And other people will be saying 2 years is quite a long time, Nina.
5: Well, he'll be out within, you know, in about 8 months, won't he?
17: Possibly, yeah.
5: Yeah, there we are.
2: So you think sentences for you is bang on?
5: No, I mean, it also sends out a message, doesn't it? I mean, that's you know, it could be partially that, because justice is very swift in this case.
2: Well, that's interesting.
17: That's exactly the problem, in my view. I don't know the specifics of this, and very rarely do I argue that sentences are too heavy-handed. I'm usually concerned they're too light. But you absolutely should not give somebody a longer sentence to send a message. You cannot use defendants and civilians as PR tools by giving them longer prison sentences. That is the sign of a dictatorship, not a liberal democracy. So if there's any suggestion, Nina suggests there might be some, that these sentences are harsher to send a message, that is a grave injustice.
2: It always amazes me how quickly you can prosecute people, get them to court, and get them in prison.
17: When you really want to.
2: If you really want to. And there are countless cases, there are many. For example, like rape cases. And I get that maybe sometimes it takes a bit longer to build a case, don't get me wrong. But where they've brought the case and the CPS has said, yeah, we're going to charge, and then they go, and then it's like 3 years before they go to court. But you throw a couple of stones at a police officer, boom, done.
19: Well, I think what's one thing very telling in this case is that the brother of Henry Nowak's murderer, knife, all sorts of. There's all sorts of allegations made about him, but he's not been brought to court.
2: He's on.
19: He's not been brought to court. Lots of allegations for months and months and months, and yet the people
17: just kicking off about that, just delayed, straight down. Denied.
5: But wasn't justice very swift after the Southport?
19: For the same people.
17: Yeah, for the same reasons.
5: Absolutely.
19: Because the government wished to make an example of them. As we've learned with the Lucy Colony case, one of the information we've learned since, that Lord Hermer wanted her down.
17: It's a political decision,
2: And there is a relevance here. Again, I will just say, I get the point you're making, Gawain. I don't think you know, anything wrong there at all, but I will just say, for the sake of clarity, that Gurpreet Digwal, the brother of Vikram, is facing trial. Everyone's innocent until proven guilty.
19: He hasn't come to court, that's my point.
2: Exactly. Yeah, the point there is about the speed of at least a court hearing.
19: That's it.
2: At which, of course, he may well be found not guilty. But again, the relevance for today is what we're seeing in Northern Ireland. We had Doogie Beattie reporting excellently from the scene earlier on there as the police were making arrests. They'll be making arrests as we speak. People will currently be in police custody. Again, you know, we're going to see it, aren't we? We're going to see people banged up, long sentences, etc., within a few days. But other stuff, you know, there are police forces in this country that haven't solved a single burglary in a year.
17: Yeah, the justice system is broken, really.
5: Absolutely.
17: It truly is.
5: And so is the prison system, and so is every other system that the Tory government left
17: us. Therefore, we get the unfortunate sight, which again, further, I think, undermines public faith in the system, that certain instances, certain areas, certain crimes, certain high-profile problems suddenly lead to very, very fast resolution. And huge numbers of crimes, at least as serious or even worse, seem to take forever and a day. That feels like a manipulated justice system, not a blind justice system, doesn't it?
5: Well, might I suggest that, for instance, in Belfast, while the police are dealing with all of this, they don't have any time to investigate burglaries or anything else, do they?
2: Mm. Okay, all right. Look, I know people will be quite split on what we just heard there about that particular chap who's just been sentenced to 2 years for his actions in the wake of the Henry Novak murder. I've no doubt some people will be saying, well, look, that's 2 years is what you get for throwing rocks at police officers. If they were throwing rocks at police officers on a Palestine march and someone got 2 years for it, I would be saying good. So, you know, I don't want to be inconsistent here, but I think there are conversations, aren't there, about, you know, the speed of justice, the speed of things being brought against and all of that stuff. And whether or not, as Nina was saying, you know, there's an aspect here about it sending a message, which is not really the way to do justice in a country, is it?
19: Absolutely not.
2: But if we could just to round off this section, we could just revisit the Daily Telegraph's front page, that would be good, because the big story of the night is what's going on in Northern Ireland. And we've had two interesting pieces of information this evening. We've got that people smugglers are posting openly on social media that you can get a flight to Dublin and get across this route into Northern Ireland. The other aspect of it is that apparently we have only sent one person back from this route, and thousands will have crossed. So it's, again, what are we doing here?
17: It's crazy, isn't it? And I just think we've got to be enormously more imaginative than the government's being, and more imaginative than most mainstream politicians are being. We've heard that Siobhana Mahmood's got this £3 billion plus, we're going to try and round people up. But you've got to stop the magnetic pull effect. You know, you're trying to close the stable door after the horse has bolted. So I wonder about this. I'm thinking aloud. I haven't really worked out all of the implications of it. Because we don't wish to have a fully policed border on the island of Ireland, why don't we actually just say you cannot claim asylum or refugee status in Northern Ireland? You will have to make it to the mainland because that border is going to stay open. So no refugee claim will be entertained at all. There will be no state money for you, no state housing because of the special circumstances of Northern Ireland.
2: Something's going to have to happen because it's going to be right under the microscope. So look, we'll return to this. The front page of tomorrow's Guardian, by the way. Water cannon deployed on second night of unrest in Northern Ireland. So yeah, we're going to be discussing that and more of tomorrow's newspaper front pages when we come back in a sec.
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31: I've been in Westminster for a long time.
0: But I know that though power may be here, its effect on people's lives is across the whole of the country. We may be where rules are made, but it's where they're implemented that matters. Join me, Jacob Rees-Mogg, for forthright and frank discussion on where Britain has come from, where it's going, and where it will end up. That's State of the Nation, Monday to Thursday, 8 to 9 o'clock. Vox Populi, Vox Dei.
2: Welcome back to Patrick Christie's Tonight. The remainder of tomorrow's newspaper front pages. The Guardian water cannon deployed on second night of unrest in Northern Ireland. The Daily Mail, phone kill switch to end trade in stolen mobiles. So let's say it's Daily Mail campaign. Apple has agreed to put a kill switch in your phone. The Mirror. Yes, we Kansas, England's US-based grip by World Cup fever. As tournament kicks off, Three Lions mania has apparently come to Kansas. So there you go. The Sun, dear England, a World Cup call to Kane and Co. You carry the dreams of a nation that's had it tough, and we believe in you. Never forget you are Lions. It's time to roar, with a picture of Bellingham and Kane. So there you go. That's what they're going off on there. So look, we've only got a few minutes here at this section, and we've got more of the front page in the next hour, as you know. Gawain, look, should we shut the border between Northern Ireland and the Republic of Ireland? And by that, I don't mean shut it entirely. I just mean, like, have border checks. Can we? I mean, keep being told about the IRA, don't we? But we're hearing that actually the Catholics...
19: Under the Good Friday Agreement, that's very difficult. But, of course, with all the troubles with trade and the fact that Northern Ireland in many ways has become a suzerain territory of the European Union... Mm. Under trading banners, Cyprus, they can't export to the UK.
2: But isn't that ridiculous? Sorry, just on that, right? So there are rules and regulations about transporting a type of nut from the EU...
19: Or a potato.
2: Or a potato from the Republic to the north of Ireland. But a Sudanese man can just come in.
19: Yeah.
17: Free trade in Sudanese men.
19: Free trade of Sudanese men, but not in nuts.
17: Yeah.
2: It's mental.
19: It is nuts.
2: But what do we do? I mean, Nina, you're shaking your head there. I mean, look, obviously, I don't realistically think we can do much about the border.
5: No, you can't. You cannot have a hard border because it transgresses everything from the Good Friday Agreement to the Windsor
2: framework
5: to everything. So you absolutely cannot do that. And look at the kind of precipice that Northern Ireland still lives on the edge of.
19: Interestingly, weirdly, and an ill wind that blows no good, we see the Catholic and Protestant communities coming together.
5: You said that's one man. No,
19: he was talking. He was reporting about a much bigger thing.
5: Yeah. But that's one hearsay experience.
19: We saw it after Stockport as well.
5: Yes, but I cannot believe that they will all suddenly do, as you say, hold hands and sing Kumbaya together.
19: Right.
5: Not when there's a West, you know, Belfast is Catholic, not when East Belfast is Protestant.
19: Are they doomed forever, or can they come?
5: Well, hopefully, if there's not a hard border, hopefully they can.
2: Well, look, I want to end again. We've got the newspapers in the next hour, so we're going to be doing you know, much more of the newspapers and front page and all the stories out there. I wanted to end the show on something a little bit different. Okay, so a gorilla at a Japanese zoo has been filmed in deep thought. I'm going to play you the clip, and I'm going to see... Men, I want you to tell me if you can figure out why he's so angry or upset. I'll tell you exactly what happened there. He'd had a row with his missus.
17: Oh, is that right? I thought his team had got relegated.
2: No. He'd had a row with his gorilla girlfriend in the Japanese zoo, and that was his reaction.
17: Yeah.
5: Well, it's very sweet. It's very touching.
2: It is.
5: You know, it shows how Neanderthal men are.
2: It does.
19: Well, they care when they're upset.
2: What have I done? Oh, I should have said that. Anyway, right. Thank you very much, my partner. Thank you to you. Stick with us, because we've got more breaking news from Northern Ireland when we come back.
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2: Hi there, and welcome to the latest update from the Met Office for GB News. Showers will ease overnight, but it's only ahead of more rain arriving very quickly from the west, and it will be increasingly breezy, especially in the south and the west. We've got low pressure approaching once again from the west, carried along by an active jet stream. This weather front bringing some persistent rain soon enough into Ireland, Northern Ireland, and then western parts of Britain. Ahead of that, the day's showers ease across eastern England, eastern Scotland. Clear spells for a time, temperatures dipping into the high single figures, but towards the west, temperatures actually rising through the night as the southwesterly wind picks up and as the rain arrives. So a damp start to Thursday, a wet start for Northern Ireland first thing. That's where the heaviest rain will be. Light and patchy rain reaching western and southwestern Scotland, but the northeast of Scotland remaining drier and brighter. Still some showers around, but it's not going to be as damp here compared with the rest of the country. Already by 8 a.m. much of northern and central England, as well as the southwest, seeing outbreaks of rain. The heaviest rain likely over Wales, especially the Welsh mountains. It is moving its way northeastwards, so actually for the vast majority of the UK throughout much of the day, it's going to be damp, rain on and off, a bit more patchy, with some drier interludes developing towards the southwest into the afternoon. And the far north of Scotland avoids the rain, just a few showers here. Now, it's going to be feeling a bit more humid, but temperatures will be suppressed because of the cloud and the rain. We start off Friday drier, but not entirely dry. Still cloud and still some splashes of rain here and there. More showery in nature compared with Thursday, and some drier interludes, some sunshine in between even. We've still got this brisk breeze, but gradually through the weekend, it does turn drier, especially in the south. It turns brighter, and as a result, it will feel a little warmer. It turns brighter, and as a result, it will feel a little warmer.

0: 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So that loophole is now firmly under the microscope. 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
0: Welcome along to Patrick Christie's Tonight, late edition, your front pages right now. You're looking at chaos unfolding on the streets of Belfast tonight. Now, of course, the family of Stephen Ogilvy, who was the man who was so horrifically injured in that attack, they were calling for peace. That's made the front of tomorrow's Metro. They say burning hatred is no way to bring Stephen justice. We're going to go live to Northern Ireland for you shortly, as the police are now swooping in on protesters and making arrests. Also,
27: we know is that he was given leave to remain. Well, I'm sorry, but we're giving out that sort of status. We're dishing it out like Smarties to people we haven't properly checked.
0: Look, despite what various different politicians and the establishment media might want, this is actually piling more pressure on the Home Secretary and putting the migrant madness under the microscope. Because, you know, there's a back door into Britain. I mean, arguably, it's just the front door into Britain for illegal immigration. They can come straight through on a bus after getting a flight into Dublin, then into Northern Ireland. And it turns out on the front page of tomorrow's Times that we have deported a single migrant. One singular migrant has been sent back after crossing the Irish border. And let's be honest with you, he or she are probably back in the UK now anyway. And
28: you cut your finger off cutting a Waitrose carrot. Right. And is it with you? Not the carrot, the finger.

0: famous, Tom? And who's your next of kin?
1: Well, have you ever rocked up to A&E with a limb hanging off or a bone sticking out only to be asked questions like this? Well, the Daily Telegraph is reporting in tomorrow's front page that A&E receptionists are going to be replaced by the latest technology. Can I just say, I think this is actually a good idea because we should put A&E receptionists in the English Channel because they wouldn't let anyone in, would they? They wouldn't let anyone in. So just move them to the Channel, move them to the Irish border. There you go. No one would get in if they did that. We've got loads more on tonight as well.

0: Well, joining us this evening, we've got the director of Popular Conservatives, Mark Littlewood, journalist and broadcaster Nina Mishkov, and GB News contributor Steve N. Allen. And I'm afraid to say, there's a triple whammy of tax coming your way, and I'll tell you exactly what you're going to be paying for after your headlines with Aaron Armstrong.
1: Thanks, Patrick. Good evening to you. 2 minutes past 11. Our headlines. Water cannons have been fired at protesters in Northern Ireland as disorder has flared for a second night after Monday's knife attack. Police deployed the vehicle in Newton Abbey, just north of Belfast city centre, and shot plastic bullets towards crowds after dozens of men wearing masks attacked officers with bricks and rocks. Hundreds more police have been deployed in the province, with businesses and public transport closing early. 30-year-old Hadi Aladid from Sudan has been charged with attempted murder. The family of the victim, Stephen Ogilvie, who lost his left eye in the attack, have said the sharing of false information on social media is deeply distressing and should stop. There was universal condemnation for last night's unrest at Prime Minister's questions earlier.
2: We are united in calling for calm and determined to restore order, support the police and all those on the front line, and ensure that justice is done.
3: No one has a right to burn families out of their homes or to burn public property and attack the police.
1: Seven men involved in violent protests in Southampton last week over the murder of student Henry Novak have now been jailed. They've been given sentences ranging from 2 years to 3 years and 2 months. The judge said the disorder was a hate crime, which left a legacy of heightened anxiety and a policing bill approaching £450,000. And this news just in, the US has begun launching fresh strikes on Iran, with explosions reported in a number of locations. It comes after President Trump warned Iran would be hit very hard in response to the latest exchange of fire. Overnight, American forces targeted radar sites and air defense systems. Iran responded by launching strikes against US bases in the region. Iran's president, Masoud Pezeshkian, says his country will stand firm against any pressure or threats. Mr. Trump maintains Tehran is taking too long to sign a peace deal.
4: We'll see what happens, but we hit them hard yesterday, and we're going to hit them again hard today, in case you miss it, in case you don't turn on your television set. And we'll see what happens with the deal. We were really close to a deal, but they keep tapping us along. They keep playing us for suckers, because you know what? They dealt with some very stupid presidents. I have to say that. I'm embarrassed to say it.
1: President Zelensky says Ukraine's carried out a series of strikes against targets deep inside Russia. His forces released this footage of drone strikes against key facilities at the Russian-occupied port of Mariupol. Ukraine says it's also hit a Russian oil refinery in Samara, a Shadow Fleet oil tanker in the Black Sea, and a drone and missile plant in the city of Cheboksar, more than 560 miles from the front line. Finally, England cricket captain Ben Stokes and bowler Gus Atkinson have been dropped for next week's second test against New Zealand. The pair broke team protocols after victory in the first test. They breached a midnight curfew before a confrontation took place involving a Saracens rugby player. Former skipper Joe Root will lead the side on an interim basis. Vice-captain Harry Brooke's been overlooked after having disciplinary issues of his own during the Ashes. And you're up to date with the headlines. Now it's back to Patrick.
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0: Welcome along to Patrick Christie's Tonight Late Edition. We're going to go to Northern Ireland live very, very shortly. Before that, though, I'll just give you a roundup of tomorrow's front pages. The Metro, burning hatred is no way to bring Stephen justice. Stephen, of course, the man who was so horrifically attacked in Belfast. It's a statement from his family. The Telegraph, smugglers guarantee UK entry via Ireland. And we're going to see a lot of this now. Look, rightly so, a lot of the focus has been on the English Channel. You know, whilst that's been taking place, the lorry issue hasn't stopped. The route into the UK from Ireland hasn't stopped, and if anything, actually, the Ireland one is just even more ridiculous than any of the others. And the Telegraph have uncovered some videos, apparently, from smugglers online guaranteeing people entry into the UK via Ireland. And the Times, these stories are linked. Single migrants sent back after crossing the Irish border. Of the several thousand that will have crossed that border, only one has been sent back. It begs the question, good grief, what did that bloke have to do to get sent back? The Daily Express, monster will be free to walk the streets alone. And this is a story about Christian Bruckner, the man who various different intelligence services think did kill and abduct Madeleine McCann. Supposedly the Germans have decided not to keep him under surveillance. The iPaper pictured Russian drone tech boss at Disneyland. So apparently this is a guy who is responsible for some of the technology behind the drones that the Russians are using to attack Ukraine, and they're making the point that he went to Disneyland, which is that this obviously doesn't seem to be sanctioned or anything like that, living the life of Riley. The Guardian, water cannon deployed on second night of unrest in Northern Ireland. The Daily Mail, apparently iPhones are going to implement a kill switch to end the trade in stolen phones. I'm amazed they didn't already have that, but there you go. The Mirror, Yes We Kansas. England's US base in Kansas has been gripped by World Cup fever as the tournament kicks off. The Sun, they go for a passionate message to the England team. Dear England, a World Cup call to Kane and Co. So, yes, there you go. There's lots for us to get stuck into tonight. We're going to go live now, though, to Belfast with GB News' Northern Ireland reporter, Doogie Beattie, who's been covering the unrest there for us as night has closed in. Doogie, what's going on where you are?
6: Well, Patrick, as you can see behind me, the offensive line has basically stopped. The water cannon have left this area. And as we predicted, those snatch Land Rovers pushed further forward. And some of them, about four or five of them, went out round behind us and round the back of out onto the Mosney Road. And we believe there has been arrest there. But unfortunately, we can see, I don't know if you can see it in the darkness, some of those riders turned in left down here and ran into a housing estate, and there has been a serious plume of smoke coming up out of there for about probably the last 25-30 minutes. It could be a car, could be a house, could be a massive commercial bin, although I think it was a massive commercial bin, it would have burnt out long before now. And right there then what we had was 12 snatch Land Rovers appearing back in here a few moments ago and flying down that road, and you can see them lined up behind me there, so they're obviously getting ready to go into that estate and really try and red up whatever is left in there and make it possible for the fire brigade etc. to go in and deal with whatever that is burning there. And of course, whoever went in there, the motorway runs down the left hand side of this, so they would have to run out onto a motorway if they were to try and get out of that house in the state. So we, I would imagine, see more arrests within the next sort of half an hour, 45 minutes. But it has been a night of sporadic violence in Northern Ireland. It did get very, very hot and heavy earlier on, and it is now calmed right down. But it is, of course, Patrick, another night of violence here over the head of immigration in Northern Ireland. Not necessarily over the head of Stephen Ogilvy. I think that was probably the straw that broke the camel's back, to be quite honest about it. We've seen it in Ballymena last year, just about 13 months ago in Ballymena, and that cost the PSNI $1.5 million per night to police. And of course, businesses have been closing here in certain areas every couple of days, and we'll just move sideways here because I just see the water cannon being brought back in. So obviously whatever they have tried to hook out in that housing estate, here it goes as we speak. Obviously, those snatch Land Rovers have decided that they need backup, and that is the water cannon going back in. You'll see it now pulling to one side. And yeah, that is quite, they obviously haven't had the desired effect just yet. So this could go on for a little while, but it really will be now a point of them eking out what is left of those protesters. Or, of course, it could be that they're going to try and use it as a fire engine. You never know.
0: Well, yes, I was wondering that, because you're right, Dougie. We can actually see, before the camera zoomed back out, we can definitely see that plume of white smoke, looks white in the night sky anyway, coming from what you say there, I think, is a housing estate. Is that water cannon rolls back in. So the situation you're saying, Dougie, if I heard you correctly, is that basically the police have managed to funnel all of these protesters into a housing estate. The only thing I would say about that, Dougie, is we saw a lot of issues last night with people, you know, committing criminal damage, basically, at various different properties. You know, was it the wisest thing in the world for the police to try to funnel them into a housing estate when, you know, there is quite a long road where you are there that does not appear to have houses either side of it? I just wonder if that was a smart move from the police.
6: The police here are very experienced at dealing with riots. There is no doubt about that, Patrick. They know exactly what they're doing, but it would be a small splinter group that has broke off into that housing estate just down the road. There is quite a few houses, actually, very nice houses indeed, actually, just on the way down in the right-hand side, as we're looking at it. Very residential, full of Range Rovers and everything else that you ever wanted to see, because it's so close to Belfast, obviously. So, you know, it's close to the city centre. It is a very residential area at this side of the road. This side of the road, not so much, and definitely in Mosney, which is that social housing estate down the road, I would imagine a lot of these young men came from that particular area. It is just the fact that this is where the police have decided that they were going to hold them and challenge them at this point. So it's not that they're from this part of the road. They're actually probably half a mile down the road on the left-hand side. So, yeah, that's the way riots go, unfortunately, Patrick. The police decide where they're going to take their stand with them, and you can see why. I mean, it is a clear road right down there, and they have multiple access from the bottom half of that road coming up through Glengormley village itself. But when they start to splinter off into those housing estates, and instead of just dispersing, decide that they're going to do something else inside there, that's when the likes of what is happening there with that plumes of smoke that's coming up from behind that estate. It could be anything. As I say, we don't know at this particular stage what it actually is that's on fire. But it is disturbing for the people of Northern Ireland that we see another night of violence in the province. And as I've said, the ironic thing about it is it's just not one part of the community.
0: Yes, well, exactly. And I thought it was a brilliant interview that you did with that chap earlier on, how he's saying how actually, you know, the traditional rivalry, of course, rivalry is putting it mildly, between the Catholic and the Protestant communities has almost been put to one side, actually, because of this. Just want to bring you an update. I'm sure you've seen this, Dougie, but I just want to bring you an update nonetheless. Stephen Ogilvie's family have said now, and this was reported at 10:57 p.m., so not long ago, that he is now in a stable condition after he was brutally stabbed on Monday evening. They said they wanted to clarify a couple of things after seeing some false information on social media. I'll read you the quote from the family. They said, "We have witnessed a lot of false information circulating on social media, which is now forcing us to clarify that our loved one is in fact in a stable condition, and we are solely focused on his recovery at this time." They wanted to thank the emergency services and the local people involved as well. That individual there, the chap with the hurl, who took matters into his own hands. They say, "Your quick actions absolutely saved his life, and we will never forget what you did for him in that moment." So an update on the condition of Mr. Ogilvie there, Dougie, which is well, obviously he's very badly injured, don't get me wrong, but it's welcome news that he's in a stable condition.
6: Well, it totally is, because for a while or two there it was not good, and you can see that from the video. The National Health Service have managed to stabilise him, and yes, he is stable in hospital, but unfortunately he does have life-changing injuries that he will have to deal with at a later date. And as you've said, only for locals coming in with a hurley bat did that attack stop. Only for them it would have been a totally different situation. And the family have appealed for calm inside Northern Ireland. That is also very, very welcome in Northern Ireland, that the family have said that. But unfortunately, at this minute in time, it's very hard to put the genie back in the bottle when it has came out. This has been brewing in Northern Ireland for a couple of years now. We've seen last year with Ballymena, and the whole thing around the border, of course, that we had spoke about 3 years ago during the protocol talks, and we spotted the obvious loophole that was in that. And on the 12th of June, the Republic of Ireland basically hand over their immigration to the EU. So the EU really say how many people they have to take. And if they decide that they're going to take a lot more, the Republic of Ireland really have no say in that. And it's where they go after that that will be the problem.
0: Doogie, look, thank you very, very much. And thank you for everything that you've done for us last night and tonight, and in incredibly difficult situations, mate. It really is appreciated. I know the viewers and listeners really want me to send their thanks to you. Obviously, if it, you know, if anything else kicks off, we might end up going back to Doogie there, as we can see some movement behind him, actually. But anyway, Doogie Beatty there. So just to pick up on that final point that Doogie was making there about the immigration loophole, if we bring up, there's the Times and there's the Telegraph. If we bring up either, we cycle through them. But this loophole, the overbearing sense for me when I look at this disorder and stuff is, okay, there'll be another incident like this soon. And I hate to say that, but I just think there will be another incident like this soon. And that is because of what we're seeing on the Daily Telegraph's front page there about this immigration loophole, which is basically, if you make it to Ireland, which you can do very easily from any EU country, then you can make it to Northern Ireland by getting a bus over the border completely unchecked, even if, in the case of this individual who's the suspect of this attack, it is believed that you might have got into Europe initially on false papers, yep. Mark.
7: Yes, I mean, I'm afraid that, you know, you call it a loophole, Patrick. I mean, I suppose it is a loophole, but it is actually the system as designed. Yeah. So we have decided not to have a hard border between Northern Ireland and Ireland. That is baked into the Good Friday Agreement. I would not want to resile from that unless we absolutely have to. In consequence, if you can make it to Dublin, you can make it to British soil, because we are not going to stop any bus, lorry, pedestrian crossing the border. So that is the soft underbelly, isn't it, of the system. If you're wanting to get to the UK, you might think that your preferred route is via Dublin rather than across the English Channel. Yeah. So we're going to have to be very imaginative to stop this. You could go against the Good Friday Agreement, start putting up border checks and controls, which I would hope we don't. Or you've got to make it extremely difficult to claim asylum once you've made that journey. Yeah. You have to remove the pot of gold from the end of the rainbow.
0: Yes. I can't help but wonder, it's just speculation, by the way, but the initial reporting of this suspect being Somalian and not Sudanese, you know, there might be some kind of false papers issue there as well. It would make sense, wouldn't it? If we just bring up the front of the time, perfect timing. Single migrant sent back after crossing the Irish border. Terror watchdog warns human rights are being put before national security. And to follow on Mark's point there, Steve, you know, if you know that if you get to Dublin, then you can definitely get to the north of Ireland, and only one bloke, I mean, I almost feel sorry for whoever this person is, he's been sent back. Only one person has been sent back. Then it is actually easier and probably cheaper than crossing the channel.
8: I mean, on one level, of course it is, because one is a land border, the other one is difficult to cross. I mean, it should be one of the easier borders to patrol, the south coast of England, what with it being all that, you know, big stretch of water.
0: The natural moat that we have.
8: It rather is, isn't it? And yet we do have this backdoor option, this land border, which can't really be policed, but in a sense, this headline is separate to that, because you could have a land border that's really easy to cross via the means of a coach or whatever, and absolutely 90% being sent back. The land border itself doesn't define how many people should be sent back. What I think is interesting is that's the border that we never talk about. Politicians, newspapers never really ever talk about it. We do talk a lot about what's happening at the southern part of Kent. If we weren't paying attention to the crossing at Dover, would we be seeing these kind of figures there? How many people would be sent back? It's only because it becomes politically expedient to pay attention to it and act like you're doing something that we now have the one in, one out scheme and other attempts like that. The areas where you're not paying attention, the politicians don't do it.
0: Well, and despite voting to leave the European Union, we are still very much at their mercy. If you look at what Spain have done, which is essentially an illegal migrant amnesty. There are about 500,000 people there in Spain now that can just basically say that, well, that they're Spanish. And what's to stop them then getting a plane to Dublin, if they so wish, and taking this route. I mean, we have got here Jonathan Hall, Nina, who is the independent reviewer of terrorism legislation, tonight saying that the human rights of asylum seekers were often being prioritised over national security. It's threatening our collective national security. There are 2,370 asylum seekers in supported accommodation in Northern Ireland, just 2.5% of all asylum seekers in the UK, and we've sent one back to the Republic of Ireland, apparently.
9: I do understand that, but they've obviously seen that there is a problem, and I don't think £3.8 million is a paltry sum. Mm. That's exactly why they're putting all that money in. The whole situation has been highlighted. I can't imagine that they haven't been planning this for some time. I can't imagine Shabana Mahmood's just gone down the back of the sofa last night and said, well, all that's going on in Belfast is dreadful. I've got to do something about it. Oh, look, here's 3.8 million.
0: Billion, sorry.
9: That's right. You know, that they do have plans. I don't think they're just letting things happen.
7: It just seems to me that we are fighting a losing battle because nobody is willing to address the magnetic pull effect. So for as long as we are offering hotel accommodation or a house and welfare and all sorts of other goodies, from yoga classes to swimming to sports tickets to dentistry to taxis, for as long as you're offering that, I think it almost makes no difference how many billions you throw at trying to round these people up. The incoming flow of people who are up to try and claim that prize is going to overwhelm you. You need to stop the pull factor. Nobody's addressing this. It just seems to be about more border force officials knocking on doors and going into Turkish barbers. You're fighting a losing battle.
0: Or, as we're about to see, I think absolutely sweeping and very draconian rules and regs coming in about social media. And I don't think it will just be social media, by the way. I think it will be exactly what we are allowed or not allowed to talk about on this exact show. And here's a little flavour of it.
10: So will he crack down properly on platforms like X that are fueling violence and hatred?
0: That was Ed Davey there, the leader of the Liberal Democrats, who will be a very happy chappy tonight because the Technology Secretary, Liz Kendall, from Labour, has unveiled plans to curb social media, quotes, in times of crisis. Now, this is incredibly vague, incredibly open to abuse, and it will affect all of us. And I'm going to talk about that with my panel when we come back.
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0: Okay, welcome back to Late Edition. We bring up the front page of tomorrow's Guardian newspaper. Police deployed water cannons on a second night of unrest in Northern Ireland. And you will have been hearing from Doogie Beattie that it's still going on. Apparently, a lot of the protesters have been kettled into a housing estate. They were on their way to a migrant hotel in a part of Belfast. They were prevented from getting there, moved towards a housing estate. The police have cordoned off all the media. You're not allowed in there to see what's going on by the looks of things. And they've reintroduced the water cannon, actually, in the last few minutes. But this kind of stuff ties in a little bit with some of the developments that we saw just a few hours ago, which is the inevitable calls, like we saw after the death of Sir David Amess, stabbed to death in his office by a rabid Islamist. The conversation then became about, well, we need to ban social media, despite there being no evidence that the bloke who killed him had anything that he had been on social media. But now, tonight, Liz Kendall has said, the technology secretary, that they're going to introduce a new legislation. She said this: those who use social media to incite violence and disorder are breaking the law. Next week, we will lay in Parliament an update to the Online Safety Act requiring services to take quicker action to remove illegal content circulating during times of crisis. Now, Steve, I'll come to you on that. What's your take on what that statement is?
8: Well, the definition of incite does an awful lot of the heavy lifting there, doesn't it? Because if you make one of these arguments like, if people are sharing information that will upset people, the secondary effect of being upset could be a protest has turned to violence, and that violence, look, that's violence. Mm. Then you've made the link from action to violence, then you have a reason to ban it, which means sharing information that is true would be outlawed. And I hate the idea of a government deciding which information they can trust us with, because then you need to remind them they work for us. It's not the other way around, that we need to be babysat by this government. We can't trust you with this truth in case you're upset in a way that we don't like.
0: Yeah, and I do honestly think one of the main reasons why a lot of people are being a lot more open, whether it's in what they're saying to each other or whether it's in what they're saying on social media or anything like that, is because people have stopped caring because of how bad the situation's got. And that is the main issue, how bad the actual reality is. You know, not necessarily someone saying, I'm not saying that people, you know, who call people to be killed. There is stuff that's already illegal. You know, calling for someone to be killed or all of that stuff. That stuff already illegal. Or go to this location tonight and firebomb this place. Illegal already. But saying things like what Nigel Farage said, which is, you know, pure cold rage, whatever it was, they were all accusing him of inciting violence. They're doing it today. So under this, wouldn't they send him to prison, would they?
9: No, but I mean...
7: Well, why not?
9: You can't... Why would they send Nigel Farage to prison? You won't do that because he's very, very clever. Because he says as much as he needs to get away with it. And not to recognise that is to downplay his brilliance. In the days before social media, if something like that happened, can you imagine that this would have escalated to this point? Because what social media does, it's the echo chamber. It exaggerates. It reinforces. It reinforces ideas. It reinforces feelings, emotions. It inflames emotions, can inflame emotions. And that is where the kind of a, the line for me crosses.
7: That's the point of a free media, right? I mean, it's the point of all sorts of things we do. You know, movies inflame your emotions.
9: But they don't inflame us to go and commit violence.
7: What tweets are we pointing to here? That go and arrest the people who are saying that. I also think...
9: No, because there's no regulation on social media.
7: It's illegal. You know, we don't regulate conversations in a pub.
9: No, but we...
7: But you can still be arrested for inciting violence if you say it in a pub.
9: But this television station is regulated. All of these newspapers are regulated. They all have their own rules and rules that are imposed upon them. And social media is a free for all.
7: There is no specific regulations about incitement to violence, right? Ofcom do not impose that on GB News. It is a common law crime. And if you incite violence as a GB News presenter or on the front page of The Guardian or on X, you have committed a common law offence.
0: I worry about the slippery slope. And I know some people get all slippery slopes by an argument. I've never understood why they say that. Because actually, we've seen slippery slopes happen like all over the world with loads of stuff, like with like euthanasia in Canada and the Netherlands, for example. Like, sometimes it's the perfect argument. And I worry with this because they very often use either crimes against children or, in this case, maybe innocent people having their houses set on fire as the, for want of a better phrase, smokescreen, in order to bring in something that can have massive additional consequences. So let's say we have another Henry Novak case, and I hope that we don't. I think under this, we wouldn't be allowed to see the body cam footage. I don't think we would have been allowed to have seen the footage of what this Sudanese bloke is accused of doing to poor Stephen. I think that's a problem. I think it's a problem.
8: Because, well, the slippery slope is both a good argument and a fallacy, and the problem is it can be either, but people use whichever one fits their own bias to kind of shoot people down or use it as an argument. With this, that's the difference, isn't it? If you actually say, I think you should meet up at this time and go and do some violence, that level of inciting violence, illegal, you can't get away with it. If you were to make the argument that sharing en masse a video that will stir up emotions, as you said, the problem with that is it is true, it will make people violent, and it then bans as good citizens from seeing the truth. So that you need to pick your side on that one. What do you think is the fair thing
7: to
8: do?
7: Well, I think that's pretty simple. I think incitement requires intention.
8: It should do, right? But
9: there is intention on social media. There is intention.
7: Then you prosecute these people.
9: Prosecute Elon Musk.
7: What has Elon Musk done to incite?
8: But you're literally
9: Because he's retweeted what Tommy Robinson.
7: What did Tommy Robinson say to incite? What is this evidence? I've seen none of it.
9: Tommy Robinson has, well, as a sidebar, he's just gone to Moscow to meet Elon Musk's repulsive father, Errol. Right. And on the way, he said, "Oh, Putin is not an enemy to this country."
7: Right. Hang on a minute.
9: And he said, "And let's go and make some trouble."
7: Oh my God! We're going to start arresting people saying, "Let's make some trouble."
9: No! But they know what they're doing. They're very clever.
8: That's the example of the problem is this is a subjective thing. If you're trying to infer someone's intentions, you can look at the action, you can measure it, you can look at the thing that started it, but to work out what they intended to happen is impossible.
0: I think there's a good example of this. After Southport, there was a former Royal Marine who posted a video on social media in Wales, in the Welsh Valleys, basically saying something along the lines of, look, we don't want these people in our valleys, okay? And local Labour Party politicians reported him to the police. And he was charged and he was remanded. And then a jury of his peers found him not guilty within 17 minutes. Yeah. And I worry that we're going to end up seeing a lot more of this. But anyway, look, that's the latest in Northern Ireland, essentially, which is it's still kicking off a bit. And there's a massive backdoor into Britain there that is coming under increased scrutiny. And the response to that might be to stop us all from talking on social media anyway. Right, we've got loads more coming your way. I'm afraid it's not particularly good news because it's more taxes. Yes, The Times is tonight reporting that Sir Keir Starmer won't rule out higher taxes to fund defence spending. But it's not just defence spending that your taxes are going to be increased to pay for, and I'll reveal the rest of it next.
2: Westminster's full of talk, but out here is the real world. Am I allowed to talk now?
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0: Okay, welcome back. Well, I'm afraid it's a triple whammy of tax for you now. The Times are reporting that Sir Keir Starmer won't rule out higher taxes to fund defence spending. Here was Kemi Badenoch talking to him about it in PMQs today.
30: The Prime Minister says he's increased defence spending. He's not. This year, he's cutting it by £3.5 billion. What he's talking about is hopeful increases, which we don't know if he will do because there is still no defence investment plan. At a time that we need leadership, Mr. Speaker, we have total paralysis.
0: Well, that was Cammy's words. Let's hear from the Prime Minister now.
31: I remind the party opposite, when they came into power, defence spending was 2.5%, and they took it down to 2.3%. We've taken it up to 2.6%. Defence investment plan will be published before NATO. We've already signed 1,400 major defence contracts. 94% of those, Mr. Speaker, are with British businesses.
0: Okay, so that's the defence angle. The other two bits of tax news for you are that apparently, well, it's not apparently, it's happening, Rachel Reeves, the Chancellor, despite there being an unemployment crisis, has decided to incentivise businesses in this country to employ foreign workers by giving them £5,000 each for the privilege per worker that you hire, which is nuts. The other one is just more benefits. So, you know, great. Mark, on this, you are kind of an economist at heart. What do you make of what we've seen there on the Times front page, specifically, I suppose, about defence?
7: We're completely living in la-la land, right? I mean, Kemi Badenoch was right at PMQs, but when you look at the balance sheet, if you want to spend more on something, there's only three ways you can do it. You cut money on some other project, which is a lower priority, and you say, right, whatever, you know, the NHS isn't going to get as much money because we're going to prioritise defence over the NHS. So you cut spending. You borrow more. Well, we are pushing that to the complete limits. The markets now trust us less than Greece in terms of lending us money. We are less credit worthy than Greece on gilt yields. The markets would rather lend money to the Greek government than the UK government. And then the last one is, well, the only way out of this is to put up tax. That's the equivalent of business putting up prices. The problem with that is all of the empirical evidence suggests we are now basically taxing the economy to the maximum. And a further dial up in tax You might be able to find one or two areas where you can squeeze a bit more out, but will very likely lead to reduced revenues. People will do things like retire early if you put up income tax rather than strive for promotion. We've seen this already with the effective tax on public schools. It's probably going to cost money overall. Well done. So the tax one probably isn't a lever you can pull. So you have got to drastically cut spending in areas that you identify as low priority, and nobody is willing to prioritise. Everything's a priority, so nothing's a priority.
0: If you look at the opinion polls on various different topics, you know, what people are willing to pay more tax for, defence spending is one of those very few areas where people are willing to pay more tax. Through gritted teeth, they'll do it because we don't want to all get nuked to death.
1: Yeah.
0: But as Kevin Badenoch seems to be pointing out there, he's not actually doing it, is he? It's all this stuff about, like, well, we're increasing our defence spending. I mean, the money we were going to give Mauritius for Chagos, that was going to count as defence spending. There was things like infrastructure spending. So, you know, we could class, like, a new service station near Slough as defence spending under that parameter at one point. So it feels like we're kind of being lied to a bit here again.
8: And also, if you have a survey and you say, would you mind paying more tax for defence? Mm. I'll take yes. But in the real world, it doesn't feel that hypothecated, does it?
7: No.
8: I'm just being absolutely rinsed for tax and I don't really know where it's going. So all of a sudden, and I start to object to it. So yeah, your tax one is not going to be the lever you can pull. The borrowing, was it 6.7% is what we can borrow? I can get a mortgage for less than that. I am more trustworthy.
7: You are more credit worthy than the UK government.
8: And do you know what I do for a living? It's absolutely ridiculous. But I will say this, there's one thing that we are missing mathematically that I think you're not giving Rachel Reeves enough credit here. The promise is 3.5% of GDP. If we could just get GDP down, that 3.5% is a smaller figure. Go, and she's going in the right direction.
0: Yep. That's true.
7: Crash the economy.
0: We should be grateful to Rachel Reeves for driving the economy into the floor.
8: Just maths.
0: But what do you think about it? There is that tax triple whammy, but I suppose focusing more on defence, Nina, on the time.
9: Yes, I think we all realise that you've got to spend more money on defence, and we have to, because we don't have a working army. We don't have a working navy, for God's sake. And there's a thing in the piece of the Telegraph saying Miliband defies Starmer on spending cuts. So he's digging his heels and saying, you know, you leave my
0: solar panels alone.
9: But doesn't it, as you're right, it has to come out of welfare, surely. And the trouble is the government failed on that last year. They couldn't get, you know, if Starmer had taken a stand last year, think how very different life would be for everybody.
0: Absolutely.
9: It's crazy.
0: And just finally on this, Mark, because it's not on one of the front pages, but it was rather reported earlier today, this £5,000 incentive to employ a foreign worker, when we have 16.5% roughly youth unemployment in this country, 5% general unemployment, it seems bizarre.
7: It's desperate. I mean, they are caught in a political problem, which Nina points out, that they could not get a majority in the House of Commons for even incredibly modest. It wasn't even reductions in welfare. It was just stopping the acceleration of the welfare budget. The welfare spending still would have gone up. So they are now in this desperate game of just reaching for anything that might work, quite sort of small ball stuff. And I'm afraid that is going to mean that when they leave office, which I suspect will be at the next election, that the black hole faced by the incoming government will be truly colossal. No government of any stripe has presented a balanced budget since 2001.
0: Wow.
7: We are now in a permanent state of crisis, apparently, where there's a particular reason this year that we've got to borrow, because whether it's Brexit or COVID or the Ukrainian war or the Iranian war. Mm. So, we are going to hell in a handcuff.
8: Now, leaving a note that says there's no money Margaret left would Thatcher. Be a good thing.
7: Yes.
9: I blame Margaret Thatcher.
0: I'm sure.
9: She destroyed.
0: You did.
9: No, she destroyed our manufacturing industries.
0: Okay. All right. Well, we're going to talk about this when we come back.
2: Cut your finger off cutting a Waitrose carrot.
6: Right.
2: And is it with you? Not the carrot, the finger. In a hummus tub. And who's your next of kin?
0: Someone out there now watching this going, why are they talking about me? Anyway, have you ever rocked up to A&E with a limb hanging off, a bone sticking out, been asked questions like that? The Telegraph's front page tomorrow is reporting that A&E receptionists are going to be replaced by technology. Is it going to make it better or worse? And shortly, Bev Turner is going to be live for The Late Show Live because fighting has resumed in the Middle East. Apparently, President Trump has bombed Iran again.
1: I forecast a perfect holiday in the sun.
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1: 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And no worries about our travel insurance.
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10: Temperatures across much of southern Europe at the moment aren't anything exceptional for the time of year, but nonetheless it will be hot in some places, temperatures around parts of Greece getting into the low 30s. Meanwhile, it's largely dry, just some showery rain here, more rain heading further north towards Croatia, for example. Elsewhere and further west, a generally dry picture here, a few spots of rain, yes, but lots of summer sunshine around, and like I said, in that sunshine, feeling pretty hot for some places, and more sunshine to come into the weekend.
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0: Okay, welcome back. So let's just do this on the front of tomorrow's Daily Telegraph. They are reporting that accident and emergency patients will be forced to complete online questionnaires before getting treatment under NHS plans for iPad-style check-in. So it's a high-tech concierge service, and it's going to act as a virtual receptionist, requiring patients to answer questions at kiosks or tablets to help determine what they need. So Jim Mackey, who's the head of NHS England, says the rollout was part of efforts to bring order to emergency care. Maybe I need to go to any. Prioritising the most urgent cases, sending others elsewhere under the system, which hospitals are being urged to introduce by winter. Patients arriving at A&E will answer questions about symptoms and medical history on self-checkers. What could go wrong, Steve?
8: I'll tell you what could go wrong. The story, the thing you had before the break about have you lost a finger. Very difficult to use a touchpad if you've just had some drilling finger wrong. Look, I'm always torn on these ones because I realise it's like self-scan tills. I'm actually really good at them. I'm a nerdy tech kind of person. I will zoom through our local GP thing. If ever you need to go there for any stuff to do with the kids, you sign in on a little iPad-y type stuff, touchscreen stuff. But we're not the kind of people who spend most of the time having to go to hospital. It's the, and I'm not trying to be like ageist with this, but people who might struggle more with technology that doesn't seem as intuitive as speaking to someone. At some point in the near future, we'll have conversations with some AI-fueled voice thing. That'll work. But at this stage, all you're doing is making it harder for the people who probably need it. Plus also, I spent a good chunk of this afternoon trying to get one of my laptops to connect to the Wi-Fi, and I'm nerdy. That's not anywhere near as tricky as trying to, you know, sign in when you've got half your limbs hanging off. So if the tech fails, the people who are going to suffer are the ones who really need it.
0: We've got about 20 seconds, Nina.
1: Yes, I was going to say that actually the emergency cases will bypass that system and go straight into wherever they need to go. Mm. But they, no, and it's the Silver Voices campaign is very much against this because they say some people who tend to need emergency are older people. Mm. You know, me. I'm saying there are people, and people of my generation aren't necessarily, you know, well, they might not have the, you know, not have arthritis, they, you know, what have
0: absolutely.
1: You.
0: So, all right. Well, look, thank you very much to our wonderful panel. It's over now to Bev Turner for The Late Show Live, and it's all kicking off, Bev, I believe.
2: That's right, Patrick. Hello, everybody. That's right. We are just about getting to 2 hours since President Trump started attacks yet again on Iran. That's in response to an American helicopter that's brought down. We'll bring you the very latest. Stay with me.
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5: 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Showers will ease overnight, but it's only ahead of more rain arriving very quickly from the west, and it will be increasingly breezy, especially in the south and the west. We've got low pressure approaching once again from the west, carried along by an active jet stream. This weather front bringing some persistent rain soon enough into Ireland, Northern Ireland, and then western parts of Britain. Ahead of that, the day's showers ease across eastern England, eastern Scotland. Clear spells for a time, temperatures dipping into the high single figures, but towards the west, temperatures actually rising through the night as the southwesterly wind picks up and as the rain arrives. So a damp start to Thursday, a wet start for Northern Ireland first thing. That's where the heaviest rain will be. Light and patchy rain reaching western and southwestern Scotland, but the northeast of Scotland remaining drier and brighter. Still some showers around, but it's not going to be as damp here compared with the rest of the country. Already by 8 a.m. much of northern and central England, as well as the southwest, seeing outbreaks of rain. Heaviest rain likely over Wales, especially the Welsh mountains. It is moving its way northeastwards, so actually for the vast majority of the UK throughout much of the day, it's going to be damp, rain on and off, a bit more patchy, with some drier interludes developing towards the southwest into the afternoon. And the far north of Scotland avoids the rain, just a few showers here. Now, it's going to be feeling a bit more humid, but temperatures will be suppressed because of the cloud and the rain. We start off Friday drier, but not entirely dry. Still cloud and still some splashes of rain here and there. More showery in nature compared with Thursday, and some drier interludes, some sunshine in between even. We've still got this brisk breeze, but gradually through the weekend, it does turn drier, especially in the south. It turns brighter, and as a result, it will feel a little warmer.
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0: Well, breaking news in a second night of disorder in Belfast as major clashes erupt between anti-immigration protesters and riot police.
1: With some demonstrators attempting to storm a Belfast asylum hotel, forcing officers to use water cannon and plastic bullets to disperse the crowd.
0: That's as it's revealed the Belfast stabbing suspect was handed asylum in the UK under a controversial fast-track scheme, prompting calls to the government to overhaul its asylum policy.
1: The Met Police Chief, Sir Mark Rowley, is calling on the government to make it harder for thieves to sell stolen phones. We're going to be speaking to Sir Mark this morning after GB News gained exclusive behind-the-scenes access to the operation to stop London's phone theft epidemic.
2: And we're on the road with the Metropolitan Police interceptors as they hunt down suspected criminals on the capital's roads.
0: The former Prime Minister Liz Truss is accusing Labour ministers of exploiting free speech laws to block politicians they disagree with from entering Britain. That's after a Polish MEP was given a travel ban. We'll talk to Liz Truss later on.
1: The World Cup officially kicks off today, but is it an own goal for pubgoers? After it was revealed that the price of a pint has risen by almost 40% since the last tournament. We're going to be debating this morning if pubs should cut the cost of a pint for the next month.
3: So, yep, the World Cup starts tonight. First game, 104 matches in all. 8 p.m. tonight, Mexico will play South Africa. England played well in their final warm-up game, by the way, last night to beat Costa Rica. So, all ready for next Wednesday. And in cricket, it's pretty much back to the future as Joe Root's going to captain England whilst Ben Stokes is dropped.
4: Good morning. It's a bit of a damp start out there for many of us, and the rain will persist for much of today. The weekend, however, is looking much drier. I'll have all the details for you a little later on.
0: It's just gone 6 o'clock. I'm Stephen Dixon.
1: I'm Ellie Costello, and this is GB News Breakfast.
0: Well, the breaking news this morning is a second night of unrest on the streets of Belfast after a Sudanese asylum seeker, Hadi Alodid, was charged with attempted murder following a knife attack on Monday evening.
1: Well, police were forced to use water cannon against demonstrators in Northern Ireland after mass protesters threw bricks and bottles at the police near a migrant hotel.
0: Ministers have promised to intensify immigration checks in the wake of the attack after it was revealed the suspect travelled to Northern Ireland from Dublin before having his

0: Asylum claim fast-tracked under a controversial Home Office scheme.
1: Well, leading to growing concerns over whether the land border with the Republic of Ireland is becoming Britain's most exploited immigration loophole.
0: Let's talk to former Conservative adviser Charlie Rowley, who's here. Charlie, good morning to you.
2: Good morning.
0: Away from the direct consequences of what is happening now, and we'll get more on that in a moment, on the political side of this, this is raising some very real questions.
2: Absolutely. People want to know, in broader terms, on the back of this particular example and the unrest that we're seeing now in Belfast, how on earth can people get into the country, the travel that they might be able to take, the routes that people take, and moving from the southern border in Ireland into the north, Northern Ireland. That will ask many questions because obviously the Republic of Ireland is still in the EU. We saw a wave of people just at the end of the cancelling of the Rwanda scheme when the new Labour government came into power. After that, there was quite a bit of a movement of people that came in. Now, this is obviously after this particular individual was given that settled status or right to remain in 2023.
0: By the Conservative
2: government. So many questions about that scheme, many questions about the security of our borders, how they the different types of schemes that are handed out to people, but also how the process takes place and by what means people are afforded the right to stay in the UK when clearly they might not or should not be here, or it's just far too lenient. Mm.
1: Do we need to look at border security measures on the border between Northern Ireland and the Republic? Because it's clear that there are some people who want to exploit the system and the fact that there are no passport checks on that border.
2: That is, I think, something that we've got to consider, but that has to come from the officials and the politicians in Ireland. We know that there hasn't been the border is slightly complicated because of the troubles that we've had in the past, because of the way in which Northern Ireland and the Republic is governed. But what you're seeing, particularly on the streets of and the unrest that we're seeing, you're seeing the unification, as it were, for want of a better word, of people who might be on both sides or different sides of the political divide in the political spectrum in Northern Ireland and in the Republic. And so the fact that those two groups are coming together, for unjustifiable reasons to sort of take up arms in terms of the protests that we're seeing. But when you have a unification of people from two different sort of religious backgrounds, two different political divides, making it clear that actually this is completely unacceptable for somebody to make that journey from wherever they've come from, using the Republic of Ireland to enter Northern Ireland and put at risk local residents of either side of the border, then of course that's something that you've got to look at. But the sensitivities there are obviously obvious.
0: But they're huge sensitivities. This is the problem, and whereas we can look at it from here and say yes, there is a problem, you need to improve border security, The problem is the minute you start doing that, what it does is it jeopardises the Good Friday Agreement.
2: Absolutely, and this is all the problem that took place during the Brexit negotiations, the free flowing of goods, the movement of people between Northern Ireland and going into the Republic. Now this was something that politicians had to try and grapple, as I say, more often than not to do with goods moving from Northern Ireland into the Republic, which then is obviously entering the EU. It caused huge problems because it was all about the backstop that Theresa May tried to have. She didn't want to carve out Northern Ireland from the rest of the United Kingdom, so that's why there was more the element of tension, because goods flowing from Northern Ireland into the Republic would have been had to be checked, so you had to increase security there, or potentially. As it happens, Boris Johnson's deal was rather more that the goods were checked from GB, so from England, Wales or Scotland, going into Northern Ireland, so there was a bit of a more of a carving out of Northern Ireland in order to ensure that there wasn't that tension between Northern Ireland and the Republic. But this is technical stuff about a Brexit deal. What we're seeing now is a security issue of people who are able to enter the United Kingdom, having come from elsewhere, and particularly from people who come outside of the EU, to commit crimes, whether that's in England, whether that's in Scotland, whether that's anywhere else in this country. And we've seen quite a few of them of late, and whether it's stabbings, whether it's terrorism, whether it's rape, and all kinds of awful crimes that you're hearing from people that are coming from outside the UK into the country. How are they getting in here? How are they being afforded the opportunity to do so? And how are they able to pass passport, whatever checks seem to be not in place at the Home Office. And how do we get on top of it this morning?
1: Yeah, okay. Lots of questions there, Charlie. Thank you very much.
0: Well, let's talk to commentator and writer Jenny Holland, who's in Belfast for us this morning. Jenny, good morning to you. I mean, what's been the situation overnight?
3: I suppose it's somewhat more quiet, but I'm just trying to catch up here on the headlines. Before sunset last night, there was very serious disturbances just on the outskirts of North Belfast in an area called Glengormley, and a very busy roundabout where protesters managed to set some gas canisters on a Department of Education, I believe, site. And that was reported by your Dougie Beattie last night. And it's very rainy here at the moment. I'm not sure if the things went late into the night. But, you know, you did also see a expansion, essentially, of problems to some of the outlying towns like Portadown, which is a little bit to the south of Belfast. It's a small, formerly market town, kind of a historic little spot that has had sort of rumblings of discontent over the migrant issue on and off for some time now. I mean, this is really essentially a match to a tinderbox because of the problems, very highly localized problems on the ground in a variety of different locations throughout Northern Ireland, not just Belfast. A lot of country towns are being affected by this too, where they're seeing a rise in criminal behavior from men who are arriving, new arrivals, and causing all sorts of problems with crime and with harassing or worse young girls. And a lot of these things don't kind of rise to the mainstream media's attention. You'll see them discussed more on social media and on sort of local groups pages, but don't often catch the attention of places like the BBC. Obviously, the horrific video that we saw on Monday night is something, you know, it's something of an exception in that it was so brutal and it was captured on video. So it went viral. And really, I think people here, ordinary people, working class people, people who live in these very old communities that have always been really quite deprived and plus have a legacy of violence of their own, are really at breaking point.
1: And those concerns that you described, Jenny, are they being taken seriously by politicians in Northern Ireland?
3: Short answer is no. There are probably exceptions. There are also, I know there are exceptions on a very local level. There was another interview with a young man in East Belfast that went viral yesterday where he said that point. And I would agree. My interactions with local councillors over things, they tend to be quite responsive. But the establishment politicians, the MLAs, the Stormont, and certainly the national, whether UK or Ireland level politicians are extremely have been very condescending and sort of like, you'll take your medicine and you'll shut up about it. And by the way, don't be racist, as if it's racist to be upset over a video where we saw this vulnerable man being hacked at. And, you know, they are the same. The elite here suffers from the same willful blindness as it does on mainland UK, as it does in the Republic of Ireland, as it does in various other places, where you have these sort of professional managerial class policymakers and these sort of star, quote unquote, politicians who like to glide about pretending like they're doing some sort of like honorable thing. But actually, the people on the ground are suffering a great deal.
0: Okay, Jenny, appreciate your time this morning. Thank you.
1: Thank you very much.
3: Thank you.
1: Now at 12 minutes past six, let's take a look at some other stories coming into the newsroom this morning.
0: Britain, Australia and Canada are launching a £3 million fund to support peace work between Israelis and Palestinians. The money will go towards community projects, youth groups and civil society organisations working to build dialogue and trust.
1: The sole survivor of the Air India crash that killed 241 people is calling for honesty, transparency and answers 1 year on. Vishwar Kumar Ramesh says he's still living with significant psychological scars after losing his brother in the disaster.
0: Thousands of prison cell windows will be fitted with steel grills to stop drones smuggling drugs, weapons and phones into jails. The government says 13,000 heavy-duty grills will be installed by next spring. I hate to sound old-fashioned, but why aren't there grills on prison windows anyway?
1: It's a great point.
0: There always used to be, didn't there?
1: Maybe there needs to be nets over the top of prisons. Because there is a big issue, isn't there, with drones dropping contraband.
0: Yes, there is.
1: Down into the courtyards.
0: Maybe that's the way.
1: Maybe that's the way. Let us know what you think. GBNews.com/you'll say.
0: Right. It is, what is it, 13 minutes past six. Mm-hmm. Let's have a look at the weather with Annie.
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5: Good morning. Welcome to your latest GB News weather update brought to you from the Met Office. A damp and overcast day for much of the UK. Weather fronts moved in overnight. It does look a little bit drier into tomorrow and even drier into the weekend. But for now, we've got a wet start out there for many of us, and the rain will persist through much of the day, bringing with it a lot of cloud too. So very little way in the way of sunshine to come. It will feel quite humid out there too, as we've got southerly winds. We're in what's known as the warm sector through much of today. So temperatures will be in the mid to high teens, but it will feel quite humid. I think you will notice a difference stepping out there. It will last through the night as well into Friday. The much of the rain does push away to the east throughout this evening, but it's still going to be quite a damp evening for much of Scotland, particularly across more western areas. Quite a lot of cloud around, a bit of a grey end to the day. A bit more in the way of showery rain across parts of Northern Ireland, so it could be a little bit brighter than it has been through much of the day into this evening. A similar story for southwestern areas of the UK into the southeast, where we're just closer to that rain. We're more likely to see a bit of a damp end to the day. But the bulk of the rain does push away to the east through much of the night, and in its place, we just see some showery rain moving through. So more widely, a drier night to come for many of us, but quite a lot of cloud around, and we hold on to that humid feel throughout much of the night. So temperatures not really falling away much overnight, still in the mid-teens for many of us to start the day. Quite close feeling overnight. Here's a weather front pushing into parts of the Republic of Ireland and then into Northern Ireland, pushing into Wales and central areas through lunchtime and into the afternoon, just bringing thicker cloud for a time and a risk of some rain. Showers will affect the far northwest. Elsewhere, probably is going to feel fairly dry. Very limited sunshine, however, but temperatures still climbing a little bit higher to the low 20s in the southeast. Have a good day.
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7: Hi, my name is the Reverend Pat Allerton and I'm a vicar in the Church of England. Do you have a friend who you can turn to when the chips are down? Someone who you look to or you call up when you feel the world is against you or you're just having a bad day? We all need those people in our lives. Well, in the Bible, we read about a guy called Barnabas. And today in the Church Calendar is St. Barnabas Day when we remember him. And his nickname was Son of Encouragement because he was such an encourager. He was so generous in spirit and heart to those around him, especially when they needed him most. We read in the book of Acts of a time when Saul, who'd been persecuting the church, was struck down, struck blind by the risen Jesus on the road to Damascus. His life was changed. He became a believer and a follower of Jesus. And yet, when he went to meet the disciples and the apostles, they wouldn't meet with him because they didn't believe it, they didn't trust him, and they were fearful. But Barnabas at that point came alongside Saul, who by this time his name was Paul, St. Paul the Apostle. And he went to the disciples and said, no, Paul really did meet with the risen Lord on the road to Damascus. He has been changed and he preached fearlessly in the name of Jesus in Damascus. We can trust him. We can welcome him. Barnabas was a friend to Paul when he needed it most. That's something that each one of us, you and I, can be to those around us, those in our lives who need it most today. How about being a Barnabas to someone who needs you today?
0: Yeah, that's a really nice message, I think. Be a Barnabas to someone today.
8: Yeah.
0: It's a good example to follow.
8: It certainly is, isn't it? Now, do stay with us. Still to come, the World Cup kicks off today, but fans could be paying a hefty price to watch it, with the cost of a pint up nearly 40% since the last tournament. We're going to be debating whether pubs should slash prices for the next month.
0: And the Met Police Chief, Sir Mark Rowley, wants stolen phones turned into worthless bricks. We'll talk to him later after a GB News exclusive gained access to the fight against London's phone theft epidemic.

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4: England cruised to a comfortable 3-0 triumph against Costa Rica in their World Cup warm-up fixture in Orlando on Wednesday evening. Declan Rice opened the scoring early, with Anthony Gordon converting a second-half penalty before Ollie Watkins completed the victory late on. Thomas Tuchel expressed satisfaction with the performance, saying, "We did very well and we deserved to win. We should have had more goals, we created a lot. The attitude, the energy, the intensity was on a very high level." England face Croatia in Dallas on June the 17th in their World Cup opener. That's the latest sport. For more, go to gbnews.com.
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7: It's 6:21 and Britain's largest police force is urging the Home Secretary to require companies to do more to stop stolen mobiles being reused.
8: Well, the move forms part of the Met Commissioner Sir Mark Rowley's campaign to reduce phone theft by making stolen devices effectively worthless to criminals.
7: Well, our Home and Security editor Mark White was given exclusive access to the Met's high-speed interceptor teams as they stepped up efforts to tackle the capital's mobile phone theft epidemic.
9: We're out with one of the Met's most elite units. These interceptors are now being used in the battle against phone thieves. A motorbike has just triggered their automatic number plate recognition cameras, suggesting a possible cloned plate.
10: There's a good chance it's probably a stolen bike, unlikely to stop, so get more units, box it properly. Yeah.
9: Stolen bikes are used regularly by those involved in street-level phone robberies. They've caught up with the bike and are preparing to stop it.
10: Have you had your plate copied or something before? You've been stopped recently?
9: It turns out he's actually the victim of a cloned plate. A criminal is likely driving around on a stolen bike using a copy of this man's reg number.
10: We just gave him some advice to make his bike a little bit more distinctive to him. Like I say, said he was an Arsenal fan. If you can get an Arsenal sticker or something, stick it on the back of his back box, then if it's a case of us getting behind it and then saying, oh, it's got an Arsenal badge on it, it would save us even stopping it. Got right hand side indication.
9: In South London, the interceptors are about to pull over the car in front to check the four young occupants.
10: You got a driving license in your tool?
9: All four are on the criminal database for previous offences. The car was allegedly involved in a violent incident in recent days. Out of an abundance of caution, as they're checking the four people inside this vehicle, they remain handcuffed to allow the interceptors to carry out those checks to look for any signs of criminality. The bike, which has failed to stop, narrowly missed a pedestrian as it sped down the main road. The interceptors catch up with it at a set of traffic lights. The rider is unceremoniously dragged from his bike and detained. Across the capital, the interceptor team's highly skilled vehicle pursuit officers are responding to increasing levels of criminality linked to the trade in stolen phones.
10: Just want to close a bit of distance.
9: Scotland Yard has significantly stepped up operations against those involved in an increasingly lucrative trade in stolen devices.
11: These devices have gone, in years gone by, from a couple of hundred pounds to well over £1,000. The economy of scale is there for criminals. They see the opportunity. For us, we've had to respond to that quite quickly, and in London we've adapted very quickly to the issue. I mean, 2024 we saw 80,000 phones stolen here in London, and then so far this year I'm pleased to say in Westminster we're seeing a 55% reduction in week on week of phones being stolen now compared to the same weeks last year.
9: In the Met's latest enforcement operation, dozens of addresses have been raided and phone theft suspects arrested. 3,500 e-bikes and scooters have been seized in London since January. Now, Apple has also agreed a partnership with police to share more data to help track and identify where stolen mobiles reappear in circulation. Mark White, GB News.
8: It is a massive problem. London has become known as the capital of phone theft in the world.
7: Well, it has, yeah.
8: I remember being on a holiday a couple of years ago, and we were chatting with a guy, I think, from Australia, and he was saying, oh, you're from London, oh my goodness, how are you? And we said, yeah, we're fine, thanks. He said, oh, has your phone been stolen? And they actually, well, my husband's phone actually had been stolen that year.
7: Oh.
8: He said, yeah, we know, we hear all about it, that you get your phone stolen in the capital.
7: Was his phone snatched?
8: Yeah.
7: Was it really?
8: Yeah. So that's the kind of international reputation that we've got, of being a city where phones are stolen. So hopefully this works. Quite a good
7: idea. I have to say, when I walk back to the car now, I talk on my watch rather than get my phone out.
8: I don't get my phone out in London, no. It stays in my. I look at where I'm going on my map. I put it in my bag and I continue walking. That's it. I'm sure lots of you are the same way.
7: Yeah.
8: If you're in London, let us know what you think. gbnews.com/yoursay.
7: Right, time for the Great British Giveaway, and you could win, as you know, £76,543.21.
8: Yes, it's totally tax free, and you'll get every single penny of it. It's the countdown to summer. Here are all of the details that you need.
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14: 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UK only. Entrance must be 18 or over. Lines close at 4 p.m. on the 26th of June. This is a network giveaway. Entries will be pooled. Please check the closing time if listening or watching on demand. Good luck.
8: Now, do stay with us till to come. The World Cup kicks off today. Paul Coit is very excited and he's got all of the details coming up next, hasn't he?
7: He has. But first, if you're travelling anywhere this morning, here's your traffic and travel update.
15: Good morning. 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The M80 northbound is closed between junction 7 at Hags and 9 at Bannockburn due to essential maintenance, as well as the northbound on slip at junction 7 and the off slip to the M876 northbound at junction 8 at Bankhead. Bedfordshire's M1 northbound between junctions 12 and 13 has a serious collision with two of three lanes closed, causing 50-minute delays. Normal conditions expected after 8 this morning. In Cumbria, all lanes on the A66 westbound remain closed between the A685 and the A6 junction until around 7:15. For more travel news, go to gbnews.com.
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8: Welcome back. It's sports time. Paul Coates here with us. Morning. How excited are you?
20: I'm not excited at all. The World Cup begins today. It's a month. It's a festival of football. Do you know who's won the World Cup the most times?
8: Spain.
20: No. They've won it once.
7: Argentina.
20: No, they've won it three times. Go again. Not far from Argentina.
7: Mexico.
20: No.
8: Brazil
20: is right. Five times winners.
8: Ding,
20: then you've got
8: ding,
20: Germany
8: ding.
20: On four. Italy have won it four times. Argentina three. France two. Uruguay two. Spain one. And England one.
8: Make it two this year.
20: You never know.
8: Oh, we will.
20: I'm feeling quite good about it.
8: Me too.
20: So 104 matches we are going to see. And I know, Ellie, you're going to watch every single one.
8: No, I think I'll just
20: whether you like it or not.
8: I think I'll just catch up with you in the morning.
20: Okay, fine.
8: You can stay up and then you fill me in.
20: I'll do that. Azteca Stadium, which is where the first one's going to be in Mexico City, which is Mexico versus South Africa, which is at 8 o'clock tonight. Well, so that's game number one, which is actually where the hand of God happened. You know, Maradona, all that. So that was in that stadium. And South Africa, first time that they have been at the World Cup since they hosted it in 2010. And ironically, the very first game of that World Cup was Mexico versus South Africa.
7: Yeah.
20: So Mexico unbeaten in the last seven World Cup opening games as well. There you go. Please don't tell me you're bored already because there's going to be a lot of this to come over the next month. England, their warm-up, their last warm-up was against Costa Rica. They won 3-0 last night and they look very good. It was, you know, there was the game the other day. There was so much rain.
7: They look a bit sunburnt, though, don't they?
20: Well, did you see that? Yeah, we'll have to show those pictures. They got these pictures and it's all a bit, you know.
8: Daily Mail have gone with fried rice, which I thought was quite good.
20: You know,
8: sunburnt Declan Rice.
20: Could they not have had, like, some makeup artist to try
7: just calm
20: and
7: it down
20: blend it in a little bit or use Photoshop or do something? I know, but it was pouring with rain yesterday, so in Orlando, where they had their game, and it looked like this game's going to be off. Absolute buckets of rain. But then they're used to it in Orlando, so the drainage was unbelievable. And then as that happens, like happened here, the rain came down, then the sun came out, hour late kickoff, and they won 3-0. So first match versus Croatia, Arlington, Texas, next Wednesday, 9 p.m.
8: Right. Our time.
20: That's me having to think about
8: time.
20: It. A little nervous to think about it. Our time. That's our time.
8: 9 p.m. Right. Our time.
20: 9 p.m. See, that's doable.
8: Yeah.
20: It's like the Scotland game, which is 2 a.m.
8: Yeah,
20: Sunday night. That's when things start getting
8: tricky.
20: Well,
8: we'll be up to see that, to be honest.
20: Now, they wore white yesterday.
8: England.
20: Yes, and which is the home. But the thing is, this is something I've seen, is that apparently it would be better for England to wear red. They wore red back in 66, and I don't know whether this is a psychological thing. I kind of imagine it is. So joining us now, sports psychologist Dan Abrahams will explain more for us. Morning, Dan.
21: Good morning. How are you?
20: Yeah, very good. Great to see you. So is there something in this, or is this nonsense? The fact that, because it worries me that Arsenal wear red, so is red the colour of success?
21: Well, it seems like it from English football. If you think of Liverpool red, Manchester United red. Look, this stems from some fantastic and really interesting research from Jet2.
20: Right.
21: Jet2 being a red team, and they've surveyed around about 2,000 England fans. They wanted to find out what colour fans wanted England to wear. And over 50% have said, we prefer the red jersey. Nearly two-thirds said that they trusted England to win when wearing red, and 60% said the red jersey is an iconic jersey. So I think that's interesting, because I think fans are kind of intuitively intelligent about this stuff, so I think it's worth paying attention to.
20: But isn't it because, you know, we said about 66 and there's the iconic Jeff Hurst in the red shirt and Bobby Moore and Martin Peters, and that's what they think of when they think of success. But can it actually make a difference on the pitch?
21: Well, I think there's more data points to it. You know, when England wear red, they win or draw nearly 80% of the games.
20: Is that right?
21: They compete absolutely as compared to 75% if they're wearing white or blue.
20: Oh, okay.
21: They score more goals.
20: Yeah.
21: They've been successful once in penalty shootouts in World Cup history. That was against Colombia in 2018. And that's when they were wearing red.
20: Well, red, right.
21: So there's some interesting data points, and I think there's some compelling psychological science here. You know, red is synonymous with power, with strength, with toughness, with desire, with ambition, with passion. And these are the kind of, exactly, you're getting excited. And that's how we want England to play, with these kind of psychological concepts in mind. So, I think there's some compelling detail to this. And when you're involved in high performance sport, that's what you've got to be invested in. You've got to be invested in the detail. You know, we talk about marginal gains of 1%, and this is what this Jet 2 survey suggests.
20: Okay, it's also always small margins, isn't it? One quick one for you, Dan. Can you, in your job as a sports psychologist, can you look at a game and you can look at a player and think there's someone that needs a little help when you're just watching a game?
21: Oh, great question. A lot of the time, but not all of the time.
20: Right.
21: A lot of the time, there are clues around body language, around anticipation, around their decision making. If they look a little bit sluggish, a little bit slow, where ordinarily they tend to play alert, alive, lively.
20: Sure.
21: You can tend to see little clues from the behaviors in the game, from the actions in the game, that you can kind of break down into the mental side.
20: Well, hopefully what you saw yesterday was good, and hopefully what you're going to see over the next month's going to be good as well. And whether they're going to wear red all the time, Dan, I'm not so sure, but hopefully it won't make too much difference. But good to speak to you. Thanks a lot for your time. Enjoy the World Cup.
21: Thank you.
20: It's Dan Abrahams.
1: Yeah.
20: Not sure about the red thing.
2: No, I'm not sure. But look, every little helps.
20: It is.
2: I think just pop on the red.
20: Fine margins. Pop on the red, away we go.
2: And away we go.
20: Fine margins. Very excited.
1: Well, we shall see. Yeah. The red kit this year looks quite nice, actually.
20: Yeah, no, I
2: it
20: like
2: does,
20: them
2: actually.
20: All. Yeah.
2: Yeah. We're a fan.
1: There you go.
20: Okay.
1: Great. Lovely. I'll see you later.
8: Now, do stay with us. Still to come, a second night of disorder on the streets of Belfast. There's now increasing pressure on the government to overhaul its asylum system. We're going to go through the papers with Charlotte Griffiths and Tom Persglove up next.
1: First, though, here's the European forecast.
22: Ready to soak up that holiday sunshine?
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22: No worries. All sorted.
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25: Hello there. High pressure is building in for much of Europe to bring plenty of sunshine. It's especially warm through the Canary Islands through the rest of this week. Temperatures climbing towards the high 20s across Tenerife. Also quite warm in Portugal as well as Italy. Its temperatures climb into the low 30s here. There's a risk of thunderstorms across Greece, particularly in the afternoons, and that risk does continue into the weekend. But otherwise, it looks pretty warm and pretty sunny if you're heading away. Bye-bye.
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6: No persecuted Christian should have to walk alone. 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I'm a supporter of Help the Persecuted. 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
7: £6.44, time for the papers now. We'll start with the Mail. It reports on Apple agreeing to cooperate with police to crack down on phone theft in London.
8: The Express reports on Christian Bruckner, the prime suspect in the Madeleine McCann disappearance, who has been set free to walk the streets following a decision by a German court.
7: The Telegraph has migrant smuggling gangs in Ireland after it was revealed a Sudanese asylum seeker charged with attempted murder gained entry to Belfast via Dublin.
8: And finally, the Metro. The family of the victim of the attack in Belfast have made a plea for calm following disorder in the city.
7: All right, let's talk to the editor-at-large of the Mail on Sunday, Charlotte Griffiths, and former Immigration Minister Tom Perslow, both here. Good to see you this morning. Should we start, Charlotte, with smugglers and Ireland and the Telegraph? I mean, this is... I guess we shouldn't be surprised in a way. I mean, it is basically an open border.
11: It is, but what surprises me always with these stories is that it actually gets advertised on social media. And because I'm not on Snapchat, which I have to say is a sign of my age, I forget that they're on Snapchat. They're literally saying, get on a plane to Dublin and then you're guaranteed entry to Northern Ireland, to the UK. And that's what I find so shocking, because I feel that social media could easily be policed. Surely the police could be scouring Facebook websites and stuff for these adverts.
7: Mm. Well, you'd think so. Tom?
12: Yeah, I mean, look, that work does go on. And this particular story begs huge questions for the Irish government. Why? And there's been very little transparency, very little information come forward from them about how that individual ended up in Ireland in the first place. But one can only assume that they had a visa that allowed them to get there. And when it comes to some of those nationalities where, you know, there's high levels of immigration abuse, you would expect there to be proper scrutiny on those visa applications, because you know that the chances are that you may get asylum claims that flow from that. So our ministers should be, in very blunt terms, raising that particular point with the Irish. But again, it comes back to, I would suggest, all of the challenges that we have around the relationship between communities in Ireland and Northern Ireland and people needing that mobility day to day for work and for family reasons, for all sorts of different things. But trying to get the arrangements right so that we do have confidence. But again, I would just argue...
7: But in terms then of how you enforce, because there's been all talk about what do we do about the border between Ireland and Northern Ireland. But that all ties in with the Good Friday Agreement and all that. It becomes extremely complicated. Mm. So is the matter not to worry so much about the border, but purely worry about what is happening at the airport, so entry to Ireland?
12: So I think that bit is hugely important. And I would suggest the Irish need to tighten up in terms of who they're granting visas to that's facilitating this whole thing in the first place, and should be responding exactly as you suggest, Charlotte, to those intelligence leads around the criminal gangs responsible. But on our side of it, we should have an immigration system with teeth. And that involves having a deterrent, because if you've got a deterrent and a third country, you can then send immigration enforcement officers out to follow up on those leads around illegal working and other concerns that people in the community have got about people who perhaps shouldn't be there, who are there, so that that can then be actively pursued and those people can fully expect, if they're identified, to be returned. The problem we've got at the moment is that all of our response from the UK government is effectively subcontracted out to other people, whether that be the French, whether that be the Irish. We should take control of our own destiny, and that is perfectly possible and perfectly feasible with political will.
8: With hindsight then, was it a mistake to scrap Rwanda? Should this government have stuck with it and at least see if it works?
12: Yeah, I mean, completely bonkers decision on day one. The first thing that Keir Starmer gleefully announced to the country is that they'd scrap the Rwanda policy. I mean, that looks more and more foolish by the day. I mean, what do these Labour ministers need to see to understand that this is not sustainable, that doing more of the same is just not going to cut it? People are going to keep on coming. You can fiddle around at the edges. You can bring the numbers down on 1 week, but they then go up the next week or the next month. That's very volatile. The thing you can control is detaining every last illegal migrant that you identify or who arrive via the channel and relocate them elsewhere if they can't be returned to their country of origin. And that is the problem with people from Sudan, from Eritrea, from various other nationalities. You can't return them to country of origin, so you do need somewhere else. And Labour ministers have probably had a rude awakening as to that reality.
8: Tom, let's stay with you, shall we? And look at this story in The Telegraph. A&E receptionist to be replaced by iPads. Tell us more.
12: Yeah, I mean, that's a really interesting story. I think all of us support where we can have that technological advancement to improve public services, but we all can relate to where that's done well and where that's done badly. All of us access services, often through companies. We know companies that provide those online services brilliantly and very interactively, and you get the answer you want. We also know ones where you go round and round the houses and you can't speak to the right person and you just get fobbed off by a bot. And I think where vulnerable people are concerned, which is often the case when it comes to accessing the NHS, I do have a few concerns about this, but there will be patients who think that this is great and where this works really well for them. So let's give it a try.
1: Yeah, so if it halves the queue, for example, is that necessarily a bad thing?
11: I thought NHS 111 was set up to halve the queue, because in theory, if you're having an emergency, you should be doing this triage on your own iPad at home and then deciding whether you need to go to A&E. And the problem with people that go to A&E is often they don't need to be there. Of course, there are the people who are missing a limb or have had some terrible accident who are not going to be using an iPad anyway, one would think. And then a lot of people go because they're drunk. I mean, basically on Saturday night, it's just full of lots of people that are drunk. They can't be using iPads. Other people, as you say, vulnerable people, people who don't really understand how the NHS system works. For me, I just think it's pointless. I think millions and millions will be spent on iPads, which is just a classic bureaucratic thing to do in the NHS, to spend money on more tech. I even at my age, my young age, find all this online form filling infuriating, very difficult on an iPad. So imagine an older person. I think real human beings is what we need.
12: I also think that you've got to sort of weigh into the balance on this. You know, you've got people turning up often very distressed, not in a great state, worried relatives. What you don't want is to make the situation in A&E departments and other parts of the NHS worse and actually bring in new potential confrontation and conflict. You actually want people to just be getting the right care at the right place at the right time. So I think this can help in part, but it can never be the whole solution.
8: Kaz has been in touch saying, what would happen to the receptionists and their jobs? Would that mean more people unemployed?
11: Yeah, exactly. That's what they're trying to do. I mean, sometimes you go to an A&E and there are lots and lots of receptionists, sometimes too many. But you also think you don't want to cut that number.
1: Because a lot of receptionists get a lot of abuse at A&E.
11: Yeah, but if you're wound up by trying to use an iPad, you're going to be more abusive. Honestly, I have to use an iPad at my dentist. I get really riled up and I'm not a grumpy person, but I take it out on the receptionist sometimes. They're so frustrating to use sometimes. And I'm sure that they'll break the whole time or be slow or there'll be problems.
1: Well, yeah. Can we have a look at the Mail, Charlotte? Because the World Cup starts today.
11: Yes.
1: Which a lot of people should be excited about. But whatever you do, don't wear anything with an England badge on it.
11: Yes, the Mail on the bottom of page 5 has pointed out that if the immigration officials, so obviously some of them want to wear George the Cross Union George flag as their badge to support England. But apparently this might offend migrants, so they're being told not to do it. So it's frustrating, to say the least.
1: But these are immigration officers.
11: Yeah.
1: And for people who want to come into this country.
11: So
1: why would you be offended by the flag of the nation into which you're wanting to gain entry?
11: Well, quite, Stephen. This is the exact point. And in fact, if anything, they've often passed through other countries to get to us. So presumably we are their preferred choice. And we know why. We know, in fact, that's exactly what happened in Ireland. So why not say, hurrah, I've made it. This is brilliant. Here's the flag. But no, apparently not. Apparently the woke bureaucrats in the immigration service think that this will be offensive.
12: Tom? In public facing areas, I think border force officials, for example, at our airports, shouldn't have any issue whatsoever with showing our national pride. This is a big moment for the country. We're all willing on our teams. Mm. And, you know, I think government officials should be plugged into that and part of that national conversation. I think where it's slightly different is, for example, if you're a immigration enforcement official in a detention centre dealing with individuals who are very difficult anyway, the priority should be trying to get them on a plane. And personally, I would completely support all of the effort, all of the energy, trying to keep that particular environment as calm as possible. That is not a public-facing environment.
0: Wouldn't stop you from doing that.
12: Well, I mean, it's a balance, isn't it? And those are really difficult environments. I mean, I've been to those environments. I've seen it firsthand. I've seen the unbelievable abuse and the aggravation and the way in which... but again, I think there's probably a case there for personal choice.
1: But the idea that it intimidates people...
12: Yeah, I mean, that's... I mean, I think that is difficult to justify, isn't it? Yeah. But it should be a matter of personal preference.
1: Yeah. All right, you two. Thank you very much indeed. We'll see you later.
0: Now, let's get a check on the weather with Annie Shuttleworth.
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25: Good morning, welcome to your latest GB News weather update brought to you from the Met Office. A damp and overcast day for much of the UK. Weather fronts moved in overnight. It does look a little bit drier into tomorrow and even drier into the weekend. But for now, we've got a wet start out there for many of us, and the rain will persist through much of the day, bringing with it a lot of cloud too. So very little way in the way of sunshine to come. It will feel quite humid out there too, as we've got southerly winds. We're in what's known as the warm sector through much of today. So temperatures will be in the mid to high teens, but it will feel quite humid. I think you will notice a difference stepping out there. It will last through the night as well into Friday. Much of the rain does push away to the east throughout this evening, but it's still going to be quite a damp evening for much of Scotland, particularly across more western areas. Quite a lot of cloud around, a bit of a grey end to the day. A bit more in the way of showery rain across parts of Northern Ireland, so it could be a little bit brighter than it has been through much of the day into this evening. A similar story for southwestern areas of the UK into the southeast, where we're just closer to that rain. We're more likely to see a bit of a damp end to the day. But the bulk of the rain does push away to the east through much of the night, and in its place, we just see some showery rain moving through. So more widely, a drier night to come for many of us, but quite a lot of cloud around, and we hold on to that humid feel throughout much of the night. So temperatures not really falling away much overnight, still in the mid-teens for many of us to start the day. Quite close feeling overnight. Here's a weather front pushing into parts of the Republic of Ireland and then into Northern Ireland, pushing into Wales and central areas through lunchtime and into the afternoon, just bringing thicker cloud for a time and a risk of some rain. Showers will affect the far northwest. Elsewhere, probably is going to feel fairly dry. Very limited sunshine, however, but temperatures still climbing a little bit higher to the low 20s in the southeast. Have a good day.
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14: Good morning, this is the latest AI travel news from gbnews.com. The A82 remains closed in both directions at the meeting of the Three Waters in Glencoe due to overnight maintenance work. No official diversion routes are available, so drivers are advised to use designated amnesty periods for area access. In Cumbria, all lanes remain shut westbound on the A66 between the A6 and A5 and the junction with the A6 following a road traffic collision. Normal conditions are expected after 7:30 this morning. On the trains, Transport for Wales reports that buses are replacing trains between Haverford West and Milford Haven. For more travel news, go to gbnews.com.
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0: 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UK only. Entrance must be 18 or over. Lines close at 4 p.m. on the 26th of June. This is a network giveaway. Entries will be pooled. 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
2: Breaking news in a second night of disorder in Belfast as major clashes erupt between anti-immigration protesters and riot police.
3: With some demonstrators attempting to storm a Belfast asylum hotel, forcing officers to use water cannon and plastic bullets to disperse the crowd.
2: Well, it's revealed the Belfast stabbing suspect was handed asylum in the UK under a controversial fast-track scheme under the Conservatives, prompting calls for the government to completely overhaul asylum policy.
3: The Met Police Chief, Sir Mark Rowley, wants stolen phones turned into worthless bricks. We're going to be speaking to Sir Mark in just a few minutes after GB News was granted exclusive access to the fight against London's phone theft epidemic.
4: Well, the Met has been on a concerted drive against the phone thieves. They've had some remarkable results. In central London alone, phone thefts are down by 50%.
2: The former Prime Minister Liz Truss is accusing Labour ministers of exploiting free speech laws to block politicians they disagree with from entering Britain. That's after a Polish MEP was banned. We'll talk to Liz Truss later on.
3: The World Cup officially kicks off today, but is it an own goal for pub goers after it was revealed that the price of a pint has risen by almost 40% since the last tournament? We're going to be debating if pubs should cut the cost of a pint for the next month.
5: Well, in sport, well, the World Cup, of course, is tonight. The first of 104 matches is at 8 p.m. as Mexico plays South Africa. England played well in their final warm-up game to beat Costa Rica 3-0 last night. And in cricket, it's back to the future as Joe Root will captain England whilst Ben Stokes is dropped.
6: Good morning. It's a bit of a damp start out there for many of us, and the rain will persist for much of today. The weekend, however, is looking much drier. I'll have all the details for you a little later on.
2: It's just gone 7 o'clock. I'm Stephen Dixon.
3: I'm Ellie Costello, and this is GB News Breakfast.
2: Right, let's talk mobile phones to begin with, should we? Because the Metropolitan Police wants the Home Secretary to require companies. It's a bit of a convoluted scheme, isn't it? But basically, companies like Apple, Samsung, anybody else, to stop mobile phones being usable once they've been nicked, which is a huge problem, especially in the capital.
3: Well, the move forms part of Met Commissioner Sir Mark Rowley's campaign to reduce phone theft by making stolen devices effectively worthless to criminals.
2: Let's talk to Sir Mark, who joins us now. Good morning to you. It's nice to see you. Look, what you're pushing for, how would it work?
7: Good morning. So we've been doing our bit. We've been increasing the jeopardy to criminals, locking up more off the streets, taking on the handlers who are exporting these phones internationally and creating an international business. That's halved the amount of phone crime in the centre of London. But this business model that these criminals are running depends on the fact that your stolen phone, even though it's locked, can be reactivated because of the security flaws within it. We've been putting pressure on the tech companies. Really pleased Apple have made some progress on their technology, which looks like it's having an effect on their phones. But in that context, the phone industry is so complicated, there's so many manufacturers, so many network providers. We want government to legislate

0: put the duty on the industry to drive down phone crime by making stolen devices not reusable and being transparent about the progress they're making on that, because they have a job to kill the profits from the criminal business, just as we have a job to bring the offenders to book.
1: We've got reports this morning, Sir Mark, in the papers describing it as a kill switch that's going to make these snatched devices worthless. Is it really a kill switch, though, or is it just better data sharing, which is then shared with you, which is able to track said phones?
0: So I wouldn't use the language, I know some papers use the language kill switch, so I wouldn't use that language. What the issue is not having the security vulnerabilities which allow a criminal to connect into your stolen phone, and even though they can't get your data, they can do a factory reset, so it looks like a nearly new phone when they sell it. So it's having the security strength that stops it being reusable. That's what we need, and the transparency to do it. And sort of the work Apple have been doing recently, they finally made really fantastic progress, and it does look like, whereas a few months ago, the majority of Apple devices stolen in London were being reactivated, often in Africa and China. Now, the latest data we've got from the change they've made in recent weeks is looking like it's a very small minority. So, fingers crossed, they've made progress. Of course, there'll be an escalating battle with the criminals, but we're seeing Apple getting ahead of the game now, and we want to work with them and have a shared intelligence picture so we can both understand what's going on, so they can stay ahead of on the technology front and we can stay ahead on the criminal front.
2: It really shouldn't be that hard, should it? Because, I mean, you've only got two systems, really. You've got iOS for Apple and you've got Android for basically everything else. And you wouldn't have thought it was that much of a security issue for them to resolve. But, I mean, I can understand why you're desperate for it, Sir Mark. I mean, London has now an international reputation because of phone theft.
0: There's the two main companies with the operating systems, as you say, and that's a part of the issue, but it's also an issue partly for manufacturers as well, which is Apple and Samsung and hundreds of other manufacturers. So it's a bit more complicated than you suggest. Our reputation on this front now, we ran a mobile phone, sort of international mobile phone theft conference in London only a few months ago. Cities from all over the world are wrestling with this. They came to us, we were looking at the best practice. We're running an international operation in a few weeks' time on that. The fact that we've managed to halve this issue, which is blighting cities across the world, that's to London's credit. The fact that we've had global influence, so Apple and Google are changing their security because we've put pressure on them to do so, I think that's to London's credit, and that's great news.
1: Mm. Can I ask you about the situation in Northern Ireland, specifically Belfast, a second night of unrest we saw last night? How concerned are you that the disorder could spread here? Because it's clear that there are tensions brewing. We see terrible cases happening, and we also see protests happening here in England. Are you concerned that it could be more widespread than just Belfast?
0: So I really feel for colleagues in police service in Northern Ireland. They're really dealing with some very challenging situations on the street. Of course, there have been a couple of very contentious incidents. There's public debate about those. But we see some of the extreme rhetoric that tends to sort of be more and more common in public debate now, driving some of this activity. We saw it, didn't we, with Southport, where extreme rhetoric and online commentary led to disorder. So we're paying close attention to it. We'll be able to deal with anything that does happen. I think it's really challenging for police officers today. They don't enjoy being a political football in the culture wars that so frequently dominate public debate. All they want to do is go out, take on criminals, protect victims, and they're out there day in and day out protecting fear or favour, and they need that public support rather than being at the centre of this sort of battle of culture wars from either side.
3: So Mark, it's Mark White here. Can I just ask you about this issue of claims of two-tier policing? We have had that debated very significantly in recent weeks, obviously. Are your officers, given the diversity rules that they have to abide by, and we understand why you've had decades of a reputational kicking for being institutionally racist, and that kind of thing does feed in to an organisation like the Met and every other force. Are officers second-guessing themselves when they're out on the beat answering calls for fear of falling foul of diversity rules?
0: Mark, thanks for asking the question. Officers are going out wanting to act without fear or favour. I think some of the debate I've seen on sort of news programmes over the last few days, it's quite bizarre. We end up with this debate where you'll have one pundit saying the police are two-tier and are biased against white communities, and another pundit saying no, they're not. The police are institutionally racist and biased against black communities. Neither are true. Officers are out there, day in and day out, trying to do the right thing on behalf of the public. Of course, we're like any big institution. Society has issues with racism, with misogyny, and we have to pay attention to those ourselves and make sure that we tackle those and we're as free of those as we possibly can be. So of course we're paying attention to them, but day in and day out, those decisions on the streets by officers, what they care about is taking on criminals and protecting victims, and they're not interested in being political footballs.
2: Can I just put something to you then? Because I messaged someone I know who is a serving police officer the other day about this, and they said, I would argue, then this is verbatim, I would argue there's certainly elements that make us two-tier, but it's essentially a side effect of policy that makes you think in a way that projects actions that are two-tier, if that makes any sense, he says. And that's an officer.
0: So I'm not sure I quite know what he or she was driving at. We want officers to go out day in and day out and enforce the law without fear or favour. We also want an organisation that is fair and inclusive, and everyone has an equal chance of success. I mean, one of the things I'm proud of in the Met, the work we've done over recent years, a lot of organisations struggle with progression and see that black or female members of the organisation don't get promoted and move through their careers as well as white men. In the Met, that's not true. Promotions, the successful candidates are at least as diverse as the eligible candidates. Paying attention to things like that is part of being a fair organisation. And on the streets, part of being a police service is operating without fear or favour and taking on the criminal, whatever their colour, whatever their heritage, that's what we'll do. And we'll always follow the risk, so we'll put the police resources into the crime problems in the area where they need to be.
1: Just before we let you go this morning, Sir Mark, can I just take you back to your fight against London's phone theft epidemic? We've got a number of questions coming in from our viewers.
0: Yes.
1: They're all asking the same thing, saying, won't these phones still be stolen and sold for parts? How are you going to tackle that part of the business model?
0: So it's a really good question. So parts is a potential issue. So using them for parts has less value, so that'll start to drive down criminal profits. We don't believe that people will steal as many for parts. We're also putting pressure on the tech companies. A lot of the parts in mobile phones have sort of electronic serial numbers, so there's ways they could restrict the reuse of that, and we want them to do that as well. So we're putting pressure on them. There's no magic solution that will get rid of everything, but the vast majority of stolen phones in recent years from big cities across the world have been exported by international organised crime and reactivated and sold as nearly new. What this big step today does, that sort of Apple are announcing, it starts to break that model and make it harder for criminals to profit. That's their job. My job is to keep locking up the criminals on the streets, keep taking on the mobile phone thieves. I was at a warrant yesterday. There were two phone shops that we went into. Hundreds of my stolen mobile phones recovered there. They're part of an international export business. We're going to keep doing that and put the pressure on the tech companies to do their job.
2: Okay. So, Mark Rowley, really appreciate your time this morning. Thanks very much indeed.
1: Good to see you. Thank you.
0: Great to see you all. Thank you very much.
2: So, as you know, Mark White is here. What did you make of him, Mark?
3: Well, listen, it is a campaign, and understandably for the Met Commissioner to get this issue resolved, because, I mean, in the Met police area, there have been 600,000 plus phones stolen since 2017. They're being stolen at a rate, even though it's improving, of about every 8 minutes a mobile phone is stolen in London. In particular, the Borough of Westminster, which we know takes in the West End, all the theatres and entertainment districts there. That's a particularly bad area. But the proactive operations that we saw, and we've been out, and I know you played the report a little earlier, we've been out with the interceptor teams, just some of the police units that are taking the fight to the criminals. They are making a difference. The number of thefts in the Westminster borough that particularly problematic borough has fallen by about 50%, which is good, but there's an awful lot more to do. And that's why the Met Commissioner really wants the phone companies to step up here and just do more to ensure that, yeah, I mean, it's been reported as a kill switch. He doesn't like to use that, but that's effectively what they need, is a kill switch. So you nick a phone, and it's not, it is absolutely doable. And if that was the case, if you had a kill switch where basically the phone was reported stolen, then it's rendered useless, you come up on that phone, what value is it? Only for the parts, of course. So that would help enormously, but you know, you got pushback from the phone companies.
1: Okay, Mark White, thank you very much.
2: Now, coming up to a 7:15, there's been a second night of unrest on the streets of Belfast after a Sudanese asylum seeker, Hadi El Odid, was charged with attempted murder following a knife attack on Monday evening.
1: Well, police were forced to use water cannon against demonstrators in Belfast after masked protesters threw bricks and bottles at the police near a migrant hotel.
2: Ministers have promised to intensify immigration checks in the wake of the attack after it was revealed the suspect travelled to Northern Ireland from Dublin before having his asylum claim fast-tracked under a controversial Home Office scheme.
1: Well, there are now growing concerns over whether the land border with the Republic of Ireland is becoming Britain's most exploited immigration loophole.
2: All right, let's get the latest from the scene from Charlie Peters in Belfast. Morning, Charlie.
4: Morning to you both. Yes, this is the downpour after last night's fiery clashes between police officers and protesting rioters. The second night in a row, as you said. Last night, slightly more limited action in comparison to the widespread disorder that we saw on Tuesday night, but it has left great damage nonetheless. I'm just going to step out of the shop quickly here and just show you the building behind me, the residential property that has been gutted with fire after it was set ablaze. But about 200 protesters moved in this direction last night. And there's also a small car that was destroyed just to my left now as I'm looking towards this building, a bin between it. That was also burnt out with flames. There's a man on the road right now trying to just clear up the situation, moving away elements that were used last night by the rioters as they approached a very strong, 100-strong police presence here on the Antrim Road towards the Sandy Knowles roundabouts. And we were at that roundabout earlier in the evening yesterday when there was that first major standoff between the rioting protesters and the police officers as well. I'm just going to get out of the way of this machine. I don't want to disrupt this process. Now, I have to say, yesterday during the day, there was an eerie calm all about Belfast city centre. There were still some tourist walking groups going around, but other than that, there was barely nobody in the city centre. Pretty much a place of total calm and silence, and that was abnormal. It was the absence of the normal and the presence of the abnormal, because everyone realised that what was going to come was going to hit later, and it did. That silence filled with extreme action. Starting at around 7 p.m. here, we watched hundreds of masked men march towards the Sandy Knowles roundabout, many of them telling us to put away our camera and urging us to leave the area. And then when we did get there, we managed to quite carefully film the situation, get a better understanding of what was going on. And we were metres away when that water cannon was then used on the protesters. They were going towards the Chimney Corner Asylum Hotel, and that was the target of protests. There was a van set on fire, that residential property behind me, of course. And also last night we were on the scene as a Department for Infrastructure vehicle was set on fire behind a hedgerow. That then exploded as the fuel tank set fire. We saw officers from the Fire and Rescue Service there trying to deal with that, firefighters putting out that blaze, while the Police Service of Northern Ireland pushed back those protesters in front. And walking around the crowds yesterday, I tried to speak to some of the people who weren't wearing masks, and this was obviously without any cameras, without me recording anything, just to get a better sense of why they were there. And, you know, while some people had been threatening towards us when we were filming or when we were trying to speak to them, to their credit, you know, many of them did actually want to speak to us and explain why they were so angry. One person told me, because yesterday they were footage and lists of properties going around on social media urging those properties to be destroyed. One person told me, a woman in her 30s, and without a moment's hesitation, she said, "I support these properties being burnt down." It's quite a striking thing to hear, but I think it points, and there was, you know, nodding and agreement as she said that, but I think it points to the widespread anger and the urgent sense of anger being felt across Northern Ireland in many communities after that horrific attack on Monday. And while some people have said that all this rioting may distract from what Stephen Ogilvie has endured, the man who's lost an eye and remains in hospital after that brutal attack for which a 30-year-old Sudanese man has been charged, there is also now discussion taking place, political debate about the common travel area. Some Home Office officials speaking to the newspapers today, talking about how that is potentially a bit of a risk to our immigration system. The debate goes on and we expect protesting will as well.
1: Charlie Peters, thank you very much for that update from Belfast. Very rainy Belfast this morning. Thank you.
2: His weather's terrible there, isn't it?
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2: Shall we see what it's like right across the country? Here's Annie.
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7: Good morning, welcome to your latest GB News weather update brought to you from the Met Office. A damp and overcast day for much of the UK. Weather fronts moved in overnight. It does look a little bit drier into tomorrow and even drier into the weekend. But for now, we've got a wet start out there for many of us and the rain will persist through much of the day, bringing with it a lot of cloud too. So very little way in the way of sunshine to come. It will feel quite humid out there too as we've got southerly winds. We're in what's known as the warm sector through much of today. So temperatures will be in the mid to high teens, but it will feel quite humid. I think you will notice a difference stepping out there. It will last through the night as well into Friday. Much of the rain does push away to the east throughout this evening, but it's still going to be quite a damp evening for much of Scotland, particularly across more western areas. Quite a lot of cloud around, a bit of a grey end to the day. A bit more in the way of showery rain across parts of Northern Ireland, so it could be a little bit brighter than it has been through much of the day into this evening. A similar story for southwestern areas of the UK into the southeast, where we're just closer to that rain. We're more likely to see a bit of a damp end to the day. But the bulk of the rain does push away to the east through much of the night. And in its place, we just see some showery rain moving through. So more widely, a drier night to come for many of us, but quite a lot of cloud around. And we hold on to that humid feel throughout much of the night. So temperatures not really falling away much overnight, still in the mid-teens for many of us to start the day. Quite a close feeling overnight. Here's a weather front pushing into parts of the Republic of Ireland and then into Northern Ireland, pushing into Wales and central areas through lunchtime and into the afternoon, just bringing thicker cloud for a time and a risk of some rain. Showers will affect the far northwest. Elsewhere, probably is going to feel fairly dry. Very limited sunshine, however, but temperatures still climbing a little bit higher to the low 20s in the southeast. Have a good day.
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1: Now, do stay with us. Still to come, the former Prime Minister Liz Truss accuses Labour of using free speech laws to silence political opponents. We're going to hear from Liz Truss later on this morning.
2: First up, the World Cup kicks off today, but fans could be paying a hefty price to watch it. 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
9: England cruised to a comfortable 3-0 triumph against Costa Rica in their World Cup warm-up fixture in Orlando on Wednesday evening. Declan Rice opened the scoring early, with Anthony Gordon converting a second-half penalty before Ollie Watkins completed the victory late on. Thomas Tuchel expressed satisfaction with the performance, saying, "We did very well and we deserved to win. We should have had more goals, we created a lot. The attitude, the energy, the intensity was on a very high level." England face Croatia in Dallas on June the 17th in their World Cup opener. That's the latest sport. For more, go to gbnews.com.
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13: Welcome back at Sports Time. Paul Coit just here with us. It's World Cup Day.
14: It is World Cup Day. I was actually going to start with the cricket very briefly, because we're going to be all World Cup-y in just a second. I'm so sorry. But Ben Stokes and Gus Atkinson, they've been dropped from the second test. Now, you know the Ben Stokes situation, him and Gus out drinking late in Chelsea. Then there was a bit of a fracas, which they weren't actually particularly involved in, because it was a young Saracens player that looked like he was going to punch Gus Atkinson and it hit one of the security guards. But the main problem is the fact that they were out after curfew. It was after 12 o'clock at night. And even when we were talking about this, I'm thinking, well, what's the big deal? Is there really a big deal? The more I'm looking into it, you've got the captain of England. There's been problems with behaviour in the past, and they're saying, is there a drinking culture within the England setup? They've said, no, there's a curfew, and really he should lead by example. And
2: yeah.
14: You know what's interesting?
2: It's the captain.
14: It's the amount. There's so many differing views. You've got ex-players, you've got pundits, and it's right down the middle. Some are saying, look, it shouldn't be a problem, and others that are saying, as you said, he's the captain and he shouldn't be behaving this way. He's the one that's supposed to be leading and shouldn't be knocking back the booze when there's a curfew, and especially with all the problems they've had in the past. So we think fair.
2: Yeah.
14: Think fair, you know? We don't want to lose him as a captain, don't want to lose him as a player, but sometimes discipline is very important. That's what they need to get hold of.
2: If them the rules.
14: Because when I turned up drunk on Monday in here, you know, that's why I was dropped from the next day, and it's completely understandable.
2: It is.
14: Exactly. Right, World Cup then. So 104 matches over the next month. Starts in Mexico at the Azteca Stadium, Mexico versus South Africa tonight. See, this is the one. What usually happens is that you get very excited and you watch the first one. Then you get to the weekend, there's like four games all on the same day, and then try and take in as many as you can. So it's going to, you know, we've got to pay, like England themselves are going to have to do, is pace yourself. So England played Costa Rica last night. This was in a friendly, so in a warm up in Orlando. And anyway, they won 3-0, did extremely well. Let's hear from Thomas Tuchel and hear what he had to say after the game. Thomas.
15: We push it to the next level from intensity, commitment, cohesion, and we did that. We could see the impact of the Arsenal players coming into camp, and could see also the impact of training, of course. We see the adaptation to the heat, we see the adaptation to the climate, and we see things clicking, but we demanded it today from the players to take a next step, and they did. That was what we wished for.
14: They played very well. Not going to get overexcited.
2: Well, no.
14: It's Costa Rica, it's a friendly, but all things get underway next Wednesday for England. And it's going to be Croatia, and it's happening in Texas, and it's a 9 o'clock kickoff.
2: Cool.
14: I'm a little bit nervous and excited. Yeah. It's great. Scotland play late Sunday. Right, let's do some of the mascots. We did this the other day. You missed this, Stephen.
2: No, I
14: weren't here. But there's plenty more. Ellie did not like this game very much.
2: Oh, good.
14: So
1: I wasn't very good at it.
14: I know, but you can't always be. And there are clues in there. So World Cup mascots over the years. Can you just tell me the country and the year? Okay, but I can help. Right, let's go with the first one, please. Oh. Right, now look, I'm going to give you some help. Ellie already is unhappy about this. Now, it's
1: if
14: harmony.
1: You're listening on the radio, it's two men in white T-shirts.
14: Exactly. White football kits, which is the kit of the country. Now, the reason there's two of them is because the idea is harmony between East and West.
2: Oh, so it's Germany.
14: Very good. So West Germany, and the year was?
2: 84.
14: No, go back 10 years.
2: 1974.
14: There we are. See?
2: Year of my birth.
14: Was it really? What a wonderful year for you and West Germany.
1: Yeah.
14: Right, let's go and Franz Beckenbauer. Let's go with another one. See, there's clues in this.
2: Oh,
14: right, now look at this.
2: Remember this.
14: Right, now that is the national, it's a cockerel who is the national
1: France.
14: Emblem of what? Right, so there we are. So it's France. In what year was it held in France? It's a cockerel called Footix.
2: 98.
14: 98 is right. Very good.
1: How did you know that?
2: Mm-hmm. Not as green as I'm cabbage looking.
14: Okay. Let's go with another one. Let's go with another. Right, now who is this one? This is coming up now. Ah, now look. Now,
1: oh, he's quite cute.
14: He is quite cute. His name's Striker, and it's the World Cup pup created by Warner Brothers. So where was
1: nice.
14: This for?
2: America.
14: Correct.
1: Yes.
14: What year? Last time it was held in the States.
2: Oh, last time it was held in the States.
1: 90.
2: Two.
1: Four.
14: 94 is right. Very good, Ellie. See, like, you're feeling better about this game now,
1: yeah,
14: aren't you?
1: It's better this round.
14: Right, there's only another 30 to go, so let's go with the next one. Now, this is a very famous one.
2: Peach. Is it a peach?
14: No.
1: Is that an orange?
14: It's Naranjito, which is orange.
1: Yeah, it's an orange. Spain.
2: What?
1: It's Naranjo.
14: Naranjito was the name. The Naranjo is orange, right? But yeah. That's his name. It's Naranjito. Naranjito.
1: Spain?
14: Spain is right. It symbolised optimism after General Franco's dictatorship. There's always some historical business going on here. So what year was it in Spain?
1: Go on then.
14: 1982 was the answer.
2: Oh,
14: right. Well, there you go.
2: Well,
14: you took your time. We can't wait all day. Let's go for another one. One more. Now
1: Mexico.
14: Right, now this.
2: I wonder how you got Mexico. But you've got a cactus in a sombrero.
14: Well, it's actually a pepper in a sombrero.
2: Oh, is it?
14: And it's called pique. And so Mexico is right. And it did cause a bit of trouble because they're thinking, hold on. Oh, look, he disappeared. What's going on? He's just got a very long neck there for a second. So the pepper in the sombrero, it's a bit of a Mexican stereotype. Didn't go down too well with a lot of Mexicans in 1986. But, oh, I've just given away the
2: year. It was 86.
14: So there we go.
1: 86.
14: It was 86. Of course it was.
1: Yeah.
14: That makes me
1: game.
14: A really bad quiz show host.
1: You're not too bad.
2: No.
14: Can't give away the answers, though.
1: That was fun.
14: See, I told you.
2: Yeah. I quite
14: just
2: like
14: have
2: that.
14: To relax a little.
1: Yeah, we'll play that, yeah.
2: Okay. Nostalgic.
14: Got a lot more
1: good.
14: Of those where they came from.
1: Very good.
14: Too.
2: Lord.
1: What's our mascot this year?
14: There's three of them. There's one for Canada.
1: Eagle, yeah.
14: Yeah, the bald eagle, and then there's the one for Canada, and there's the one for Mexico. But they're not as fun as these ones, I don't think.
1: Nah.
14: Yeah.
2: Are you going to be watching any of this down the pub?
14: You know what? I'm actually not. I actually prefer to watch football at home.
2: No, fair enough.
14: I do, because I kind of like to concentrate on it. Too much noise and stuff, I don't really get into it.
2: A lot of people will be going to the pub.
14: Most will,
2: but it's causing a lot of problems. Are we doing the giveaway now?
1: Right, we are doing
14: the giveaway is causing the problems.
2: I want to tease about what we're going to be debating.
1: We are going to debate that later on in the programme, though, aren't we? But in the meantime, we're going to tell you about the Great British Giveaway, which is great.
14: You can do that.
1: £76,543.21 precisely. It is the
2: Countdown to summer, ladies and gentlemen.
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14: All right.
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18: 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Box 8690, Derby DE1 9TT. UK only. Entrance must be 18 or over. Lines close at 4 p.m. on the 26th of June. This is a network giveaway. Entries will be pooled. Please check the closing time if listening or watching on demand. Good luck.
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1: 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There are emergency roadworks causing restrictions in both directions on the A83 at Lochnell Street, Loch Gilphead. Drivers should plan for delays in this area. In Cumbria, all lanes are currently closed westbound on the A66 between the A685 and junction with the A6 following a collision. Normal traffic conditions are expected between 8:30 and 9:15 this morning. Please allow extra time if travelling through these locations. And on the trains, there is disruption on Northern Services and TransPennine Express between Manchester Piccadilly and Manchester Airport. For more travel news, go to gbnews.com.
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6: It's 7:38 and millions of football fans are expected to watch the World Cup down the boozer over the next 6 weeks.
7: But they could be in for shock at the bar, with the average pint costing 36% more than it did during the last tournament.
6: It's a big increase in four years, isn't it? But landlords, of course, say energy bills, staffing costs, national insurance changes, they're all pushing the prices up. But the question is, should pubs make an exception for the World Cup? Because they should be getting a lot more trade. So as a result, should they reduce the cost of a pint?
7: Well, joining us now to tell us more is the Alistair Kerr from the Campaign for Pubs. Very good morning to you, Alistair. Do you think pubs should cut pint prices over the next month?
8: Good morning. Thank you for having me on. Short term, no, I don't think they should. I don't think it's financially viable. I wish England the very best of success in the World Cup, and I'm sure pubs up and down the country will be extremely busy, regardless of whether drinks offers discounted pints or not. But I don't think it really reflects the modern problems that pubs are facing, and it certainly won't help in the long term, the rising in economic costs and the rising bills and staff rates and stuff. So, no, I don't think pubs should.
6: Alistair, would you, look, I'll throw one more question at you because the sound is very bad at the minute. But I guess the argument here is actually people are going to go at the pub whether the pints are reduced in price or not. So with the current economic circumstances, pubs should sort of make hay while the sun shines.
8: I see that point, and I think you do have a valid point to make there, but I think fundamentally pubs should be supported 365 days a year regardless of the World Cup. And I think at the moment, with the current struggles with economic prices,
9: bills, staff wages. I just don't see how viable it is for pubs to offer discounted pints.
7: Alistair, I'm afraid we're going to have to leave it there. We are struggling with the audio on your line there, but thank you very much for joining us on GB News Breakfast. Let us know what you think. Would you like to see discounted prices?
6: Well, I've got everyone would like it a bit cheaper.
7: Of course you would.
6: Of course you would. But the bottom line is, we report every single week, don't we, how pubs are struggling at the moment. They're really struggling with the cost. Everything's problematic.
7: Mm.
6: So actually, if you say, well, not the prices down, the only person paying for that is the landlord, who's already struggling. So it's actually, not actually very fair.
7: Yeah, and actually they could really do with the next month, couldn't they? Packed pubs, full of people.
6: Packed pubs, people paying what it costs for a pint.
7: And people pay for it anyway, like you said.
6: Yeah, people are going to go come what may.
7: Yeah.
6: So I think it's a good chance for landlords to recoup a bit of money that they're desperately short of at the minute. So let's just support our landlords, get down there,
7: absolutely,
6: put your hand in your pocket.
7: Yeah, let us know what you think on that one, gbnews.com/yoursay.
6: Talking of drinking, Charlotte Griffiths is going to be here with through the papers in a moment. She's probably had a glass or two this morning, along with Tom Herslov, the taking us through the papers.
10: Can't wait to get in that sea.
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13: Hello there. High pressure is building in for much of Europe to bring plenty of sunshine. It's especially warm through the Canary Islands through the rest of this week. Temperatures climbing towards the high 20s across Tenerife. Also quite warm in Portugal as well as Italy. Its temperatures climb into the low 30s here. There's a risk of thunderstorms across Greece, particularly in the afternoons, and that risk does continue into the weekend. But otherwise, it looks pretty warm and pretty sunny if you're heading away. Bye-bye.
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7: Back. We are going through the papers this morning with editor-at-large at the Mail on Sunday, Charlotte Griffiths, and former Immigration Minister Tom Purslove. Very good morning, you two. Charlotte, let's look at the time, shall we, this morning. And a single migrant has been sent back after crossing the Irish border.
21: Yeah, this is the deal that was struck a couple of years ago to return migrants, and surprise, surprise, only one was returned, and then eventually the whole thing collapsed under the Conservative government because of Rwanda. So it's kind of what we all knew, and really the piece is just about how it's become a backdoor, and the common travel area has become an Achilles heel, and obviously now we're paying attention, but it's a problem that's been going on for a few years. And only one person's been returned.
6: Yeah. Oh, that's crazy, Ty. It's as bad as the one-in-one-out scheme.
22: Well, the one-in-one-out scheme is just a totally inadequate way of trying to deal with a massive problem, and that's why you need an out-and-out deterrent, which Rwanda was. And the interesting thing is that particular cooperation to try and bounce illegal migrants back to the Republic of Ireland from Northern Ireland, for example, fell apart, because when the Rwanda policy was announced and when people were within scope of removal under the Rwanda policy, what was happening was they were actually going back in the other direction, into the Republic of Ireland, which then prompted quite a reaction from the Irish government, who understandably didn't like that. So I think, you know, we need to look here at what we can do collectively to try and get to a better place. Greater scrutiny on visas, I would suggest, is important from the Irish perspective. I mean, a novel idea would be to revive Rwanda and to deliver that policy for the UK and for Ireland, for the island of Ireland as a whole.
6: I mean, it's one of those things. We might all look at it now and go, yeah, great. But there's no way this government is going to do it.
21: No way. Not after what happened last time. Not going to happen.
22: I struggle to see them doing it. But can this carry on like this? It just isn't tenable to have, you know, people coming in this way. The public is losing faith and confidence and trust in politicians.
6: They're shooting themselves in the foot when it comes to the next general election, aren't they? And they've got to be aware of that.
22: It's a dereliction of duty, because there's an answer here that could work. I would suggest changing the laws to really make this go in its optimal sense is important too. These are choices they're not making.
6: To be fair, though, there were a lot of people in the Conservatives at the time. It wasn't universally liked even in the Conservatives, was it? People weren't questioning the legality of it, they were questioning the morality of it.
21: Mm. Yeah, but the morality... So what's happening now in the streets is that people are taking the deterrent into their own hands, and that is seriously a problem. And that, I'm sure that's part of the motivation for these riots in the streets and these burning. It's to create a kind of deterrent. So even Rwanda seems more moral than that.
7: Mm. But Rwanda was already working as a deterrent, wasn't it? Because there was talk in Ireland...
6: Well, before it launched.
7: Before it launched, exactly. There was a panic, wasn't there? Irish ministers were talking about it back in 2024, a number of people coming into the Republic.
22: Mm. Yeah.
7: Fearing the Rwanda.
22: Exactly. So people going back in that direction to try and evade it. Also, you'd got people who'd got to France who weren't making the journey, but who were quite happy to tell journalists, for example, that they were going to try and make the crossing when Keir Starmer became Prime Minister. And on day one, he gave those people exactly what they wanted by scrapping it. The boat surged. Look, it was a difficult policy. There was a lot of opposition to it when Priti and I and others in government announced it back in 2022. But I think it's been completely vindicated since. You've got to do something very bold, very different, very novel if you're going to solve this, because the public has had enough. And it is imploding our democracy, and it's imploding the social contract. People who work hard, do the right thing, pay their taxes, feel very aggrieved, and understandably so, because these people are cheating the system and taking us all for fools.
6: All right, let's have a look at the Sun, should we? I can't get my head round what is going on with Iran, America, Israel, Lebanon at the moment, because things seem to be moving so quick. It's like watching a tennis match at the minute, and trying to keep your eye on the ball seems almost impossible. I mean, there's now talk about being on the brink of an all-out war.
22: Well, we've seen again in recent days that confrontation between the US and Iran escalate. And really, and I've said this for a long time, I think this is just going to grind on and on and on. Because from the Iranian point of view, they do not want to give up their nuclear ambitions. But Trump has dug in on this and got himself into a position where he can't pull back from it, because that would just look incredibly weak. But let's not forget, this is a client state of China. This is much more about that big international confrontation that will probably define this century between the major powers in the world. And this is backed, this is supported, this is sponsored. I just don't see this going away. But as you say, Stephen, this feels very, very volatile at the moment. And we feel the consequences of this here at home with inflation and costs.
21: It's interesting how you said that Trump doesn't feel he can back away, because actually it had been a 4-month fragile peace deal, and he could have backed away, but instead he's writing all these incendiary comments again on Truth Social, saying stuff like the bully of the Middle East is dead in capital letters. There's got to be a balance between stepping away with dignity and just firing off all these tweets and True Socials. And I think it's quite an overreaction to, of course, the Apache helicopter came down, and that's very bad, obviously. But thank goodness the pilot survived. And then, you know, there was just a 4-hour tirade from the US. And it's just slightly alarming that he just obviously is showing no signs of wanting to de-escalate at all. Mm-hmm. And just one last alarming thing. Big typo in the Sun today. Spelt peace, P-I-E-C-E. Instead of
6: EACE.
21: Wow.
0: Oh, you're so a very eagle eyed, Sean.
21: There by the grace of God go I, because subs save my life regularly. But a good point for newspaper editors not to get rid of subs, keep people employed in journalism.
6: Yes.
0: Yes, very good.
6: Show that copy.
0: Charlotte, let's have a look at. Oh, did you. Sarah interview with Samark Rowley talking about phone theft and what he's doing to tackle it in London. This is being covered in the Mail on the front page today. Kill switch to end the trade in stolen mobile.
21: Yeah, the Mail's taking a bit of credit for this, because they, you know, it's part of their campaign. I think it's absolutely brilliant. I had no idea, actually, I have to say, until the Mail started the campaign, that a kill switch existed. I bet it's existed for 15, 20 years, or since smartphones were invented. They should have been switched on all along, I think.
6: Well, yeah, I mean, it's, even if they don't sort of currently exist, it's not difficult to write well into code, so you can actually just, in essence, fry the device.
22: I think this is great. I mean, look, there's a huge role for policing to play in this. And there's been a particular operation called Operation Reckoning that the Met has been running, that's had some really positive results, actually, in hotspot policing areas, of really getting after the criminals responsible for this and arresting them and bringing them to justice, which has seen a sort of 50% drop in those particular areas. But this is the best way of solving it. If you can eradicate the value of the item that's being stolen, that is the surest way of disincentivising these criminals. And the fact that Apple have got on the front foot and done this will lead the market. So what you'll now see is a market-driven solution to this problem, which is arguably,
6: which is
22: by far and away, the best thing
6: anyway,
22: to do.
6: Because you want people to be buying new phones and not stolen ones.
21: It was always going to be a market-driven solution, and let's face it, not a UK police-driven solution, wasn't it, sadly? But that's just the way of the world. But what's absolutely shocking about this is these phones are made in China, then they come to the UK and bought legitimately, then they get stolen, and then they get shipped back on the black market to China again. Mm. And people have been able to track these phones moving all around the world. It's extraordinary.
22: People see them 24 hours later in a street in China. It's extraordinary.
21: Where it started.
22: Massively distressing for people when it happens. So, you know, good on everyone involved for moving this story on.
6: Should we have a look at the Times, Tom? And families with only one child are becoming more and more common.
22: Yes, and I think that the generation that is having kids today is very different to that of our parents and grandparents. But one of the big reasons for that, I would suggest, is cost. Hugely expensive having children, and particularly in the world that we live in at the moment, where costs seem to go up for everything but never come down again, you can understand why people are having to make really difficult decisions about the number of kids they have.
6: Yeah, understandable. All right, you two. Thank you very much indeed. Good to see you this morning. We'll see you a little bit later on.
0: Thank you, you too. Now let's get a check on the weather with Annie Shuttleworth.
1: 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Cool, calm, and completely horizontal. 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
13: Good morning. Welcome to your latest GB News weather update brought to you from the Met Office. A damp and overcast day for much of the UK. Weather fronts moved in overnight. It does look a little bit drier into tomorrow and even drier into the weekend. But for now, we've got a wet start out there for many of us, and the rain will persist through much of the day, bringing with it a lot of cloud too. So very little way in the sun, in the way of sunshine to come. It will feel quite humid out there too, as we've got southerly winds. We're in what's known as the warm sector through much of today. So temperatures will be in the mid to high teens, but it will feel quite humid. I think you will notice a difference stepping out there. It will last through the night as well into Friday. The much of the rain does push away to the east throughout this evening, but it's still going to be quite a damp evening for much of Scotland, particularly across more western areas. Quite a lot of cloud around, a bit of a grey end to the day. A bit more in the way of showery rain across parts of Northern Ireland, so it could be a little bit brighter than it has been through much of the day into this evening. A similar story for southwestern areas of the UK into the southeast, where we're just closer to that rain. We're more likely to see a bit of a damp end to the day. But the bulk of the rain does push away to the east through much of the night, and in its place, we just see some showery rain moving through. So more widely, a drier night to come for many of us, but quite a lot of cloud around, and we hold on to that humid feel throughout much of the night. So temperatures not really falling away much overnight, still in the mid-teens for many of us to start the day. Quite close feeling overnight. Here's a weather front pushing into parts of the Republic of Ireland and then into Northern Ireland, pushing into Wales and central areas through lunchtime and into the afternoon, just bringing thicker cloud for a time and a risk of some rain. Showers will affect the far northwest. Elsewhere, probably is going to feel fairly dry. Very limited sunshine, however, but temperatures still climbing a little bit higher to the low 20s in the southeast. Have a good day.
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3: Good morning. 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The A1 northbound is restricted between Haddington and Gladsmuir due to debris. The M4 eastbound is congested at junction 33 near Capel Llanilltern. In Sunderland, one lane is closed on the A19 northbound exit slip to the A690 due to an incident. Cumbria's A66 westbound is closed between the A685 and the A6 junction due to a severe collision. The M5 southbound in South Gloucestershire has one lane shut after a crash. And on the trains, South Western Railway faces disruption between Richmond and Staines. For more travel news, go to gbnews.com.
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1: Breaking news in a second night of disorder in Belfast as major clashes erupt between anti-immigration protesters and riot police.
2: With some demonstrators attempting to storm a Belfast asylum hotel, forcing officers to use water cannon and plastic bullets to disperse the crowd.
1: Well, it's been revealed the Belfast stabbing suspect was handed asylum in the UK under a controversial fast-track scheme, prompting new calls for the government to completely overhaul asylum policy.
2: The Met Police Chief, Sir Mark Rowley, wants stolen phones turned into worthless bricks. We've been speaking to Sir Mark this morning after GB News was granted exclusive access to the fight against London's phone theft epidemic.
3: And we're on the road with the Metropolitan Police interceptors as they hunt down suspected criminals on the capital's roads.
1: The former Prime Minister, Liz Truss, accusing Labour ministers of exploiting free speech laws to block politicians they disagree with from entering Britain. That's after a Polish MEP was given a travel ban. We'll talk to Liz Truss in about 15 minutes.
4: And it's sport this morning with the World Cup starts tonight. The first of 104 matches. It's at 8 p.m. as Mexico plays South Africa. And I've banned the phrase, it's coming home. But I think it might be. England played well in their final warm-up game to beat Costa Rica last night. They play next Wednesday. And in cricket, it's back to the future as Joe Root will captain England whilst Ben Stokes is dropped.
5: Good morning. It's a bit of a damp start out there for many of us, and the rain will persist for much of today. The weekend, however, is looking much drier. I'll have all the details for you a little later on.
1: It's just gone 8 o'clock. I'm Stephen Dixon.
2: I'm Ellie Costello, and this is GB News Breakfast.
1: Right, we're starting, actually, we're going to go to Belfast in a moment, but we're going to start with defence spending, because it's been making a lot of headlines over recent weeks. The government's been under increasing pressure, we know, to increase defence spending, but as part of that, you have the Defence Investment Plan, which was meant to be released last year. Still haven't had it.
2: There was talk of it being released today as well, wasn't there? But it doesn't look as though that's going to happen. Although we are being told it's going to happen imminently and certainly before the NATO summit in July. There's also rumblings that not all is well within Cabinet, with reports that the Energy Secretary, Ed Miliband, is defying Sir Keir Starmer over net zero cuts in order to fund defence.
1: Right, let's talk to the Shadow Defence Secretary, James Cartledge, who joins us now. Good to see you this morning. Look, can we start with this defence investment plan? Are we sure then that it has been delayed again?
6: I think there's an emoji for that which looks something like this. Who knows? I mean, all I can say is we had been expecting it today, I must admit, and it's until the business is announced by the Speaker, it's not 100% certain. But I think, to be fair, if it was, we'd have been offered a briefing in the department by now. Everyone would probably know it was coming. You'd have had overnight briefings of what was in it. It looks to me like it isn't happening. We even had, which is quite extraordinary, you may have seen yesterday, talk that it would be published on Friday when the House wasn't sitting, which is absolutely extraordinary. The Speaker right condemned that. I raised an urgent question in Parliament on that yesterday. What it all points to is chaos, because at the heart of this, Keir Starmer hasn't worked out how to pay for it because he hasn't prioritised it. He's prioritised a bigger welfare system. You can't fund welfare to the degree he is and also adequately fund the British Armed Forces. That's the bottom line.
1: I was going to say the one thing which has become very, very clear over recent months is that defence is critical moving forward for us, and we've lagged behind for whatever reasons for a couple of decades now. And yet this one key piece of policy we're not getting. I mean, it just defies belief, actually. Is there any, I mean, what can the Conservatives and other opposition parties do to apply more pressure, if anything?

0: Well, look, I feel frustrated myself. I have nightmares that, you know, years from now I'll be standing at the dispatch box, sort of, you know, with my Zimmer frame, saying to Secretary of State, when is he going to publish a defence investment plan? Because I've been asking it for so long. I've asked it in every oral questions, you know, for months. We do what we can. All we can do as an opposition is what we did yesterday. I tabled an urgent question to the Speaker. He selected it. We had an opposition day debate on this. We have been urgent to publish it for months and months, to the extent that I think, you know, shocking to me as a former defence minister who wasn't used to the public talking about these things. The public now talk about the defence investment plan because they know how serious it is. We've got the threats that we have, the war in Ukraine, war in the Middle East. It's extraordinary, all this delay and dither. Yeah, the government really does need to get a grip.
1: We've got reports out this morning that the Energy Secretary is pushing back against demands to find 1% of savings within his Energy and Net Zero department. 1% of a five-year spending period within Mr. Miliband's department would equate to about £600 million. What is your response to those reports?
0: I think it's absolutely staggering. You know, the lack of understanding of the seriousness of the situation the country is in. You know, back in December, I announced, and I appeared on your programme that morning, and we had a very good interview. I announced our policy of a sovereign defence fund, moving billions into defence from net zero. There's something called the National Wealth Fund. We said 11 billion of that would be repurposed for defence because it's that important. You know, net zero, whatever one thinks of it, that is, you know, 2050 is decades away. The threat we face is right now. Those Russian ships, vessels, planes bothering us, that happens week in, week out. The war is happening now in Ukraine. The threat is today. So, you know, to be scrabbling around at this after all these months, in Cabinet, a senior figure like that refusing to do their bit to help defend the country, I think is unacceptable. And it shows the lack of grip that Starmer has. He's got to get a grip. He's got to cut the welfare budget and move billions into defence so that we can finally rearm at the scale and pace required.
2: We're going to be talking to our correspondent in Belfast in a few minutes, but I wanted to ask you about the political side of all of this. And there are several aspects to it all. There's the porous border, an intentionally porous border between north and south on the island of Ireland. We know, I mean, that's hugely problematic trying to deal with that because of the Good Friday Agreement, and we saw that through Brexit. It's a huge problem, so I wonder what the Conservatives would be advising that we do on that. But also tied into that is the fact that this man who has been charged and is accused of this crime was fast-tracked by a Conservative government under a Conservative policy in all of this.
0: Well, I'll be slightly careful because the specific case is sub judice. Of course, it's a terribly shocking case. As to the, you know, the wider ramifications for policy, because obviously no one wants to see a case like this happening. We don't want people like this getting into the United Kingdom, whatever the route into the country is, whether, you know, across the Channel or across the border in Ireland. What I would say is it is extremely complex. As you said yourself, when we talk about the Irish border issues, the common travel area, I think I'm pretty sure predates even, you know, our membership of the European Community, then European Union. It's a historic arrangement and very important. And so I think making up policy on that on the hoof isn't wise. I think what we can say is, since the election, Kemi set out a very bold borders policy. And if, you know, new area problems come to light that we've got to address, we will have to address those through the policy making process. I think what we can say with some certainty, and, you know, I wasn't in the Home Office in 23-24, I was in the MOD, but we were focused on that Rwanda issue, trying to stop the small boats, and obviously thwarted by the courts, by Labour in the House of Lords repeatedly. If other areas that are a problem for our system come to light, we will have to deal with those and do so robustly.
1: Okay. Shadow Defence Secretary James Cartledge, thank you very much for joining us this morning on GB News Breakfast.
2: Let's talk to Olivia Ottley, our political correspondent. Olivia, what do you make of it all?
3: Well, it's quite easy for the Conservatives now, and you can see exactly why they're doing it, to sit back and say, come on, Labour, where is this defence investment plan? And obviously, James Cartledge is on the front foot here. That said, the picture of the Conservatives' defence spending and investment while they were in government is pretty mixed. Mm. Yes, they managed to stay on top of that 2% of GDP NATO target for all the time they were in different government. But between 2010 and 2024, the armed forces shrunk by 28%. And that's a big part of the issue. So it's a bit of a mixed picture. He's saying that the Labour Party needs to cut welfare in order to pay for defence spending. Now, that's a very popular position, one that Kemi Badenoch was making yesterday at PMQs. Obviously, politically, that is incredibly difficult for the government. And at the moment, it doesn't look like that's what Rachel Reeves is considering. It sounds as though part of the investment is going to come out of cutting government infrastructure budgets, something no one really likes to see. And there is also a question over whether taxes will be raised. The Prime Minister was asked this multiple times in PMQs yesterday, and he refused to answer. Now, remember, in the Labour manifesto in 2024, the government said that they wouldn't be raising any of the major taxes on working people, so income tax, VAT or national insurance. How they manage to raise this enormous amount of money that needs to be raised by 2030 for defence without raising any of those major taxes is anyone's guess. Perhaps we will find out when this long-awaited plan is published, hopefully in the next few days.
4: Can we talk about this controversial fast-track scheme? So this is back in 2022. The Home Office was approving Sudanese migrants at a really high rate, weren't they?
3: Yeah, I mean, it's an astonishing story in the Times today. Asylum worker, someone in the Home Office who was going through these claims, said that it was incredibly easy for Sudanese migrants to get into the country in 2023. And that is how this suspect managed to simply get on a bus from Dublin to Belfast. And within a couple of months, his asylum claim was approved. 96% of claims were being accepted. Now, that doesn't explain how this person managed to get into France in the first place, and I think there are going to be some big, big questions over that. We know that even back in 2023, the government was paying an enormous amount of money to the French government to get their, to get the French borders properly policed. And then just a few months ago, Shabana Mahmood agreed a £616 million deal with the French government. So there are some big questions over that. I think this case is a really awkward one for the government, because we all know that the small boats problem is a problem. We've been talking about it on this channel and elsewhere for months, if not years. Something which I think perhaps our viewers aren't so aware of is this common travel area, this back route into Britain, which asylum seekers, which gang leaders themselves, these Albanian gangs were people smuggling people over into Britain. They call it a guaranteed route into Britain, obviously much, much safer than getting a small boat. And this is now going to be very much in the public eye, particularly as some of the measures that the government is taking to try and reduce those small boats numbers, they are working, it means that migrants are looking for other ways in.
2: Yeah, but it is how do you stop it? Because, I mean, ultimately, if you don't do anything about the border, which is very hard to do, admittedly, for a whole host of reasons, then the emphasis has to lie on the Irish.
3: Well, exactly. As lie on the Irish has to rely on the French, and as we know, you can give a lot of money to other countries to try and get them to police their borders. It doesn't always work in the way that you'd like it to work. As James Cartledge was saying there, the common travel area, that porous border essentially between Northern Ireland and Southern Ireland, so that Irish citizens can travel freely between the two, that is an ancient agreement. That's not something that was agreed under the Brexit deal. That wasn't part of the Windsor framework or anything like that. It's been around for decades and decades and decades. Changing that and creating a harder border between Southern Ireland and Northern Ireland, something that perhaps expectedly the DUP is now calling for, would be very, very controversial indeed and would open up a whole Brexit can of worms. But I think it is now something which has to be talked about, because if this is going to be the new small boats crisis, the new way that migrants can guarantee a way into Northern Ireland and therefore into Britain safely and easily, then something obviously needs to be done.
4: Okay. Olivia Utley, thank you very much.
2: We'll be debating this one for some time to come, I should think, won't we?
4: I think we will.
2: 30 minutes past eight. Let's have a check on your weather.
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6: Good morning. Welcome to your latest GB News weather update brought to you from the Met Office. A damp and overcast day for much of the UK. Weather fronts moved in overnight. It does look a little bit drier into tomorrow and even drier into the weekend. But for now, we've got a wet start out there for many of us, and the rain will persist through much of the day, bringing with it a lot of cloud too. So very little way in the sun, in the way of sunshine to come. It will feel quite humid out there too, as we've got southerly winds. We're in what's known as the warm sector through much of today. So temperatures will be in the mid to high teens, but it will feel quite humid. I think you will notice a difference stepping out there. It will last through the night as well into Friday. The much of the rain does push away to the east throughout this evening, but it's still going to be quite a damp evening for much of Scotland, particularly across more western areas. Quite a lot of cloud around, a bit of a grey end to the day. A bit more in the way of showery rain across parts of Northern Ireland, so it could be a little bit brighter than it has been through much of the day into this evening. A similar story for southwestern areas of the UK into the southeast, where we're just closer to that rain. We're more likely to see a bit of a damp end to the day. But the bulk of the rain does push away to the east through much of the night, and in its place, we just see some showery rain moving through. So more widely, a drier night to come for many of us, but quite a lot of cloud around, and we hold on to that humid feel throughout much of the night. So temperatures not really falling away much overnight, still in the mid-teens for many of us to start the day. Quite close feeling overnight. Here's a weather front pushing into parts of the Republic of Ireland and then into Northern Ireland, pushing into Wales and central areas through lunchtime and into the afternoon, just bringing thicker cloud for a time and a risk of some rain. Showers will affect the far northwest. Elsewhere, probably is going to feel fairly dry. Very limited sunshine, however, but temperatures still climbing a little bit higher to the low 20s in the southeast. Have a good day.
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7: Now, do stay with us still to come. The former Prime Minister, Liz Truss, is accusing Labour ministers of exploiting free speech laws in order to block politicians they disagree with from entering Britain. That's after a Polish MEP was handed a travel ban. We're going to hear more from Liz Truss next.
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12: England cruised to a comfortable 3-0 triumph against Costa Rica in their World Cup warm-up fixture in Orlando on Wednesday evening. Declan Rice opened the scoring early, with Anthony Gordon converting a second-half penalty before Ollie Watkins completed the victory late on. Thomas Tuchel expressed satisfaction with the performance, saying, "We did very well and we deserved to win. We should have had more goals, we created a lot. The attitude, the energy, the intensity was on a very high level." England face Croatia in Dallas on June the 17th in their World Cup opener. That's the latest sport. For more, go to gbnews.com.
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2: It's coming up to 20 past eight, and the former Prime Minister Liz Truss has written to Sir Keir Starmer, urging him to reconsider a travel ban imposed on the Polish MEP Dominik Tarczyński.
4: Well, an advocate of stricter border controls and a well-known figure on Europe's nationalist right, Tarczyński has become one of Europe's most controversial politicians.
2: Well, let's talk to Liz Truss, who joins us now. Good to see you this morning. The Home Secretary has said that Mr. Tarczyński's presence is not conducive to the public good. So why do you disagree with that?
15: I mean, Dominic is a MEP of a sister party of the Conservative Party in Poland. He's a patriot. He's somebody who advocates for tougher borders. That is a completely mainstream opinion. And it is ridiculous that he's been banned from Britain, particularly given the kinds of people that seem to be let into the country on a regular basis. And what I'm saying is that Keir Starmer has presided over a policy which is about banning people that don't agree with him, banning people that are calling out what is going wrong in Britain, whether it's immigration, whether it's our issues over free speech, whether it's our economy. Rather than debating these issues, which is what this is about, we've invited Dominic to CPAC GB, which is the 16th to the 18th of July. We've got speakers like Nigel Farage, Jacob Rees-Mogg, people from across the spectrum debating the issues. And Keir Starmer doesn't want to hear this. He doesn't want to hear people's opinions. He'd rather suppress them. And we have become a joke. It's a joke that a member of the European Parliament from the party of the governing party of Poland, he's of the same party as the Polish president, has been banned from our shores. That just shows an incredibly thin-skinned prime minister and one that doesn't believe in free speech or debate.
4: As you mentioned, Nigel Farage is also speaking at the Conservative Political Action Conference. Do you consider that this event is the right's last chance to come together ahead of events coming soon? Got to be careful discussing that, but events coming soon, which could give us Britain's most left-wing prime minister. Would you like to unite the right?
15: Well, this is about galvanising the right. It's about galvanising all the people who are frustrated with the way Britain's growing, who are angry about the free speech crisis. We've got people like Toby Young. We've got Lucy Connolly, who, of course, was jailed for posting on X. We've got people who are into alternative money, into Bitcoin, who want to take on the economic establishment. We're talking about immigration. And this is what normal people in Britain want to see change about our country. But we do need to galvanize people. We need to create a movement that isn't just the political parties. And we do have people from Reform. We do have people from the Conservatives. But we need ordinary members of the public to start coming forward and to talk about what is going wrong in our country. And people can get their tickets for CPAC GB at cpac.org/Great Britain. It's the 16th, the 18th of July. And what we want to do is bring people in who haven't necessarily been involved in politics, but they can see what's happening to our country. You know, look at appalling cases we've had in recent weeks, like Henry Novak and what happened there. What's happening to our institutions who are being taken over by woke ideology? This is not something the public want. And by the way, we've also got a lot of GB News presenters coming to speak, including Patrick Christie's and Jacob Rees-Mogg as well.
2: How do you I mean, you say, you know, what is happening is what the British public doesn't want. The problem is that's not strictly true. It might be what a great number of the British public want to see, the sort of policy and rhetoric and ideas that you're talking about there. But we also know there is a growing support for parties like the Green Party. In the latest poll I saw, they were basically neck and neck with Labour and the Conservatives. With reform only a little bit ahead. So there is actually a sign, isn't there, that this country is politically becoming actually more polarised than it has been before.
15: Well, I think people are turning to the Green Party because they're desperate. And unfortunately, some young people in particular seem to think that, you know, communism might be the solution. Now, I don't agree with that, but I think it's a reflection of how badly broken our system is, that people are prepared to go for these crazy alternatives. And it's why the right need to get its act together and put forward policies and gain momentum and support. But you're right.
2: But from someone who was a Conservative Prime Minister, what do you mean by the right getting their act together? Because as we're seeing this split and division on the left side of politics, we're also seeing it on the right with Conservatives, Reform, and to a lesser degree, Restore. So what does getting it together mean?
15: Well, I think the errors of the Conservative governments for 14 years was not really reversing some of the key Blair policies that made our country ungovernable, whether that was the Human Rights Act, the Climate Change Act. You know, I'm very critical of what we failed to do and in those period of years. And what I think is the right need to get behind an agenda, which is about reversing Blairism and returning our country to a proper parliamentary democracy. Currently, government ministers have very little say over key things that happen in our country. And I know that with respect to the Bank of England, it's true of things like the asylum system. We need to have an agreement on the right to reverse the Human Rights Act and get rid of the Climate Change Act and really take back control of our country. And I think the public are increasingly realizing that the country's become ungovernable. You know, that is why we've had a series of prime ministers, and we're possibly, you kind of alluded to it earlier, on number seven, you know, within a decade. And people have got to understand there's a bigger problem than the identity of the person in number 10 Downing Street. We've got a system problem, and it's all of our responsibility to try and fix that and put pressure to make that happen. And that is what CPAC is about. It's about generating that momentum, that movement, that pressure that's bigger than just the political parties.
4: Just finally, Liz Truss, before we let you go, do you think Kemi Badenoch's doing a good job as Conservative Party leader? Would you still consider yourself to be a proud Conservative, or should we expect a defection from you to Reform or perhaps even Restore?
15: Believe me, I spent some time in the cesspit that is Westminster politics, and I'm happy at present to be outside that, working on the broader movement in the country that believes in our values, that believes in saving our country. That's what I'm working on. CPAC will have speakers from the Conservative Party, from the Reform Party. Saving our country is the most important thing. Fixing our country is my priority. And, you know, what we need to do is we need to galvanise the right to be able to do that.
2: OK. Liz Truss, good to talk to you this morning.
15: Thank you. Good to be on the show.
4: Well, on the matter of Dominic Tuczynski's ban from entering the UK, a spokesman for the Prime Minister said those who threaten our communities and spread racism have no place on the streets of the UK. Where individuals pose a threat or seek to spread extremism, the government won't hesitate to deny entry.
2: Right. On a completely different matter, if you are heading out this morning, here's your traffic and travel update.
16: Good morning, this is the latest AI travel news from gbnews.com. On the M40 clockwise in Hertfordshire, a lane is closed due to a broken down vehicle. The A19 northbound exit to the A690 in Sunderland has one lane closed due to a collision, expected to clear between 8:45 and 9. In Warwickshire, the M40 southbound has a lane closed due to a vehicle fire, with conditions expected by 11. The A66 westbound in Cumbria is fully closed after a crash, anticipated to clear by 9:30. And on the trains, there are disruptions on South Western Railway between Richmond and Staines and on Southern services. For more travel news, go to gbnews.com.
4: Now, do stay with us. Paul, stay with all the sports up next. What have you got for us?
17: I tell you what I've got. 104 games coming up at the World Cup, which begins tonight. More about that coming up in a second.
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2: Right, coming up to 8:32, let's get the latest on the situation in Belfast. There was a second night of trouble last night, perhaps not as bad as the first night, but nevertheless, it's ongoing problems there. Let's get the latest from our national reporter, Charlie Peters, who's in Belfast. What can you tell us, Charlie?
22: Well, good morning to you both. Yes, on a slightly lower scale last night to Tuesday night's disorder in terms of numbers involved, but perhaps a more dynamic and violent clash between those protesting rioters and the police service of Northern Ireland. We're hearing this morning that 12 police officers have been injured and that 16 arrests have been made last night. We're here on the Antrim Road near Newton Abbey, where there was a standoff between these protesters and riot police and their Land Rovers, and indeed a water cannon being deployed. Just behind me, about 200 metres, the Sandy Nose roundabout where we were last night. We saw a building very much set on fire to my left there, to the left of the camera. I can show you now, that's a derelict building.
2: It's the weather.
4: That's what it is.
2: Weather is so bad there, it's just causing one or two problems.
4: We'll try and reconnect with Charlie in a few minutes' time. But in the meantime, it's World Cup Day. Paul Coit is here with us. It all kicks off tonight.
17: It does. And talking about the weather, the Orlando weather last night before the England game, that was delayed by an hour when they beat Costa Rica 3-0 because of the downpour. Because that's what you get in Florida. That's what you expect in Florida this time of the year. So it was incredible. When you see how much rain there was, and then you're thinking, there's no way this game will go on. But they're used to it there, and so the drain... I don't want to start getting into drainage with how these things work, but the drainage was particularly good.
4: It was impressive.
17: And therefore, England managed to play and did play very well. But listen, let's not be counting chickens at this point, because you can say so much about friendlies and what we learn from it. It's all nonsense until the actual tournament begins, which is... tonight. So the first game, which is being played at the famous Azteca Stadium, which is where the famous hand of God, or infamous hand of God, Diego Maradona, when Argentina knocked out England back in 1986. It's at that stadium, Azteca Stadium. So it's Mexico, who, by the way, I don't know what, this does slightly upset me, the fact that Mexico are now hosting the World Cup for the third time. Nobody's hosted it three times. The first time in 70, then 86. Now then, and we are the home of football, for crying out loud, and we only hosted it once, and that's 60 years ago. So something is very wrong there. But there is the Azteca Stadium there, and that's where they will play South Africa tonight, and that's 8 o'clock, and it kicks everything off, and from then on, it's just going to be wall-to-wall football, Ellie, and I know you can't wait.
4: I actually love the World Cup. I'm going to get really into it.
17: Are you really?
4: Yeah,
17: what, the whole England? It's the whole thing.
4: Yeah, I like going to the pub.
17: See, I know, I was reading someone...
4: England.
17: And people that are trying to get St. George flags, that people don't... that you can't get them these days. You can't get them, because if you're with the bunting, you will know. We need to... And the thing is, it won't really kick in until probably the knockout stage, and that's when everybody's going to start getting excited.
2: Yeah.
17: So...
2: But you're very confident, aren't you, this year, this time?
17: You know what? I'm quietly confident. I'm not loudly confident, because it's not, and also it's all the it's coming home stuff. Can't stand all that.
4: Oh, okay.
17: See, it doesn't really make that's sense, though, when it's you know, 30 years of hurt. No. We're just going to do 8 World Cup winners, by the way, there have been. How many can you actually name that have won the World Cup over
4: Spain.
17: The years? Spain is one. They won it once.
4: Brazil.
17: Brazil is another one. 5 times.
2: Mexico,
17: no.
4: France.
17: France is good. Yes, twice. Ellie, this is unbelievable.
4: We won one.
17: Yes, of course, 1966.
4: Yeah.
17: That's 4. And what about... we had them in the mascots. The twins.
4: Germany.
2: Oh, Germany.
17: Germany. Germany and West Germany.
4: Of course they did, yeah.
17: The other one that you thought had probably won it, but Italy, 4 times. Argentina. I'll put the words in the mouth. Argentina.
4: Argentina, of course, yeah.
17: And the other one is Uruguay, who won the first 2 World Cups.
4: Oh, very good.
2: I mean, the worst thing about that list, Paul... is that you told us this an hour ago, 2 hours ago, and we've completely forgotten.
17: But I know, that's what I mean. I know I'm safe to do these things 2 hours later, because I know there's no chance you would remember them 2 hours later.
4: Our short-term memory is quite good, but long-term, no chance. Long-term is an hour plus.
17: I know that. So there's 104 games in the World Cup, 48 teams in this, and this has never been done before. The reason is obviously more games, more money, you know, and it's quite the spectacle, so it's going to go on for a whole month. Mexico are unbeaten in their first game for the last 7 World Cups. So
2: it's a long time.
17: It is a long time. Mm. South Africa, it's their first time back since 2010 when they hosted the World Cup, of course. Mm-hmm. And England... Oh, by the way, can we hear from Thomas Tuchel? I think we should, after the game yesterday, because I'm going all backwards, and I'm all over the place with this.
2: No, it's good.
17: I'm here, there, and everywhere. But Thomas Tuchel, after the game, after England beat Costa Rica last night, this is what he had to say about our chances.
0: We want to push it to the next level from intensity, commitment, cohesion, and we did that. We could see the impact of the Arsenal players coming into camp, and could see also the impact of training, of course. We see the adaptation to the heat, we see the adaptation to the climate, and we see things clicking, but we demanded it today from the players to take a next step, and they did. That was what we wished for.
17: Oh. Right, okay, I'm confident, and I'm not going to say those words, but I am confident.
2: Oh, right, okay, very good.
17: One more thing I want to mention, Omar Artan. Now, he is the Somali referee, who was sent away. You turn up, you had everything there, and he was picked by FIFA, and he's the finest referee there is in the continent of Africa, and he's turned up in America, and then, no, you can't come in here. So they've sent him back. But this is him arriving back in Mogadishu as a hero.
4: Oh.
17: So there he is. So I think even though he's not going to be refereeing in this World Cup, I think Omar Artan's future looks very bright.
4: Yes,
17: there
4: it
17: we
4: does.
17: Are.
2: Now good on
17: he's
2: him.
17: Being welcomed back. Shame that he can't do it. Still think it's awful, but there we are.
2: Yeah. All right, Paul, thank you very much, dude.
17: Enjoy the game tonight.
2: Will do.
17: We'll discuss tomorrow. 8 o'clock.
2: Oh, I see.
17: You at least get first half in.
2: Mm. Oh, yeah. But to be fair, though, I mean, that's.
4: We might just get the details from you.
17: Yeah, I know.
2: Better than nothing.
17: You've got to sleep.
4: Thanks, Paul. Now, do you see with us still to come a second night of protests in Belfast? Big questions being raised over the land border with the Republic of Ireland. Are people smugglers exploiting the open border to illegally transport more asylum seekers into Britain?
2: Yes, it's in the papers. We're going to talk through the papers with Charlotte and Tom momentarily.
4: But first, here's your forecast across Europe.
1: I hope we haven't forgotten anything.
3: 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I tick that box.
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23: Hello there. High pressure is building in for much of Europe to bring plenty of sunshine. It's especially warm through the Canary Islands through the rest of this week. Temperatures climbing towards the high 20s across Tenerife. Also quite warm in Portugal as well as Italy. The temperatures climb into the low 30s here. There's a risk of thunderstorms across Greece, particularly in the afternoons, and that risk does continue into the weekend. But otherwise, it looks pretty warm and pretty sunny if you're heading away. Bye-bye.
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4: Welcome back. Let's take a look at some of the newspaper front pages on this Thursday morning.
2: The Mail reports on Apple agreeing to cooperate with police to crack down on phone theft.
4: The Express reports on Christian Bruckner, the prime suspect in the Madeleine McCann case, who has been set free to walk the streets following a decision by a German court.
2: For the Telegraph this morning, migrant smuggling gangs in Ireland after it was revealed a Sudanese asylum seeker charged with attempted murder gained entry to Belfast via Dublin.
4: And finally, in the Metro, the family of the victim of the attack in Belfast have made a plea for calm following a second night of disorder.
2: All right, let's go through some of those with the editor-at-large of the Mail on Sunday, Charlotte Griffiths, and former Immigration Minister Tom Persclough. Good to see you both. Can we start with a water cannon and rubber bullets apparently deployed last night in Belfast? I mean, it wasn't as bad as the night before, but bad enough.
7: And controversial to use water cannon because we don't have it anymore, do we, in this country? Because Boris brought them in. He bought these second-hand water cannon from Germany, cost a fortune, and then never used them, and then eventually Sadiq Khan sold them. Because they do, they can cause really bad injuries. They can fracture your spine and things, water cannon. But, you know, possibly last night deserved it, I suppose, because it was absolute chaos out there on the streets.
4: Tom, what do you make of the scenes we saw last night?
8: Horrendous. And I think anybody in public life has got a duty and a responsibility to call it out for what it is. It's thuggery. And when you see hit lists being distributed, when you see households being targeted on the basis of race and ethnicity, when you see people setting light to things, smashing things up, that is completely beneath contempt. And I personally support the police in taking very robust action in dealing that. But my frustration really with it too is that it makes it harder to have the legitimate debate that we need to have, because what happens is politicians then very easily pivot to this is appalling behaviour, this is being driven by people like that, when actually the silent majority in this country are yearning for action to address this issue of illegal migration, and they're right to do so. So anything that makes it harder to have that conversation and to hold politicians to account, I think is massively regrettable.
2: It's hugely disappointing, actually, Charlotte, isn't it, that people who have legitimate concerns, whose frustration is boiling over, can't go and just, you know, peacefully protest, even if they're angrily protesting, without it being hijacked by people who then go too far.
7: Yes, and I do think, what will it take for the governments to listen? Not to actually what people believe rather than the language, because they're immediately going for the language, as you say. But this is major. I mean, how much bigger does it need to get before they actually listen to what people actually think? And maybe ignore the thuggery. I mean, not ignore it, but just acknowledge that that is a certain element of it. But people do, as Stephen says, feel this way deep down. They are really worried about immigration. And listen to people. And it would be nice to see some sort of peaceful protest going on alongside this. But I think that's probably in a utopian vision. I don't think it's possible, really, to have a peaceful protest at this point.
4: Tom, can we have a look at jails and drones and the use of drones in jails? Because they're used all the time, aren't they, to get contraband in?
8: They are, and it's mobile phones, it's offensive weapons, it's drugs. And what you see is drones, in a very sophisticated way, dropping that over the perimeter. So criminals are using drones. You need to be able to fight fire with fire. And so every prison in the country should have a standard issue, the latest technology. And actually, the Ukraine war has driven huge innovation around the use of drone technology that we ought to be learning from. And when it's paired up with AI, it can do an incredible amount of scanning the perimeter, noticing what has changed from minute to minute, helping to zone in on issues that prison officers and the security around those estates ought to be concentrating on and taking action with regard to. So that ought to be standard issue kit now, because the opportunities there are enormous.
2: I do get it. But what Ellie says as a throwaway comment in the 6 o'clock hour actually makes a lot of sense.
4: Mention my nets.
2: Net?
7: Yes, I thought that.
2: Over prisons. I mean, it's not that difficult, and it would cost about a millionth of the cost of anti-drone technology.
7: So the first thing I thought, just put a net over the open area. And the other thing they're saying in all these reports today is they're now putting bars on the windows to stop the drones. I'm like, how were there not already bars on the windows?
9: Which was Stephen's problem.
7: And the other crazy thing is they are using 3D printers to print these drones. And then they're using what three words to find out, the prisoners are using what three words to find out the exact location. And as you say, they're harnessing Ukrainian wall technology. So the criminals are harnessing that technology, but surprise, surprise, the prison system is lagging behind and not even considering putting a net up, let alone fighting fire with fire when it comes to technology.
8: And as ever, it'll all get bogged down in procurement rules and policy decisions when actually just crack on and do it.
7: Yeah.
2: Well, we need something to do. Get them to make the nets.
7: Yeah.
9: Make the nets themselves.
2: I like that because I know there's a lot of people watch. I know we're very popular in prisons. I'm always in prisons. I'm in prisons quite a lot, actually, from stuff I do on the when I'm not here.
9: It's volunteer work, which
2: is we're very popular in prisons. So I'm sorry, but you should be building the net so you can't get the stuff in.
9: They'd need to be very tiny holes, though, wouldn't they?
2: Yes, they
9: so
2: would.
9: So that nothing can get through.
7: Yeah.
9: Anyway, talking about technology, Charlotte, have you ever had your phone stolen in London?
7: I haven't, but I had my iPod stolen back in the day when iPods were first invented, and it was a horrifying experience. I had a denim handbag, which shows how long ago this was. It was the noughties, and somebody sliced my handbag off with scissors. Really? Anyway, but I'm so lucky, thank God, and you know, I don't want to jinx myself, but I haven't had my phone stolen. But I've been watching the videos on the news today of all those people who have had it snatched, and it's horrifying. And people at bus stops, of course, and I'm guilty of this. You get so engrossed with your phone when you're waiting for public transport that you're completely like a zombie. And of course they can just creep up on a bike and just whip it out of your hand. So I think it's absolutely brilliant that they're inventing this kill switch, which means that if they do nick the phone, it renders it unusable. And one thing I wanted to point out from the report today was there are these online adverts that say, if you nick one phone, we'll give you 360 quid. So, you know, some teenage criminals. Right. If you nick 10, you get a bonus of 100 quid. So 100 quid for 10 mobile phones nicked. I mean, it would be tempting if you were a criminal teenager to try and earn money. It's dreadful, really.
2: It'd be tempting if you were a criminal to become one.
7: With social media advertising that the whole time. Terrifying.
2: Yeah. Absolutely awful. Honestly, something needs to be done. Can we talk of fat jabs in the Times, Tom? Because it's having a big effect on our groceries.
8: Yes, and particularly in these really challenging economic times, you can see the advantage of trying to bring your grocery bill down, because prices always seem to go up in the shops, but they never come down again. But also, huge potential here with these weight loss drugs, particularly when you look at things like unemployment, where obesity is a factor. I think we ought to be quite forward-leaning in terms of trying to help people to access that, where that's the right medical intervention for them. But also, I think we've got to change the terms of debate in this country. We focus a lot on what people should eat less of. We should focus much more on what people should eat more of. Things like refreshing the five a day, trying to instill the right healthy eating and physical activity habits amongst young people. They're all the sorts of things we ought to be doing. And the drugs inevitably have an important role to play in helping people to get to a better weight. But also, what can we do to help people to get to a more naturally sustainable position where they eat the right things and get physical activity in too?
9: Charlotte, can we have a look at this? Caught my eye this morning. In the Telegraph, phrases like over the hill are past their sell-by date.
7: Yeah, I'm getting there, especially as I don't use Snapchat to steal mobile phones. No, I'm no longer down with the kids. I definitely can say that. And other expressions such as stuck in their ways or being labelled a dinosaur or past your sell-by date. I think a few of those have been lobbed in my direction by my children. But these offend older people. But the thing is about this article is I wouldn't call an older person a dinosaur to their face, so presumably they can't get offended because I'm saying it behind their back. If I call someone a dinosaur, I'm not saying it to their face. But so this is the latest wokery is don't use old-fashioned words for old-fashioned people.
2: Tom?
8: I'm just in the sort of give me a break category when it comes to this. I mean, to say someone, you know, over the hill is just a turn of phrase, isn't it? Nothing is particularly ageist, meant by it. It's really just, I mean,
2: well, it's
8: on.
2: Often said in a sort of light-hearted way.
7: Yeah,
2: I mean,
7: of
2: it's
7: course.
2: I don't. And to be honest, older people, are they going to get that? Are they really getting offended by that, or is it people getting offended on their behalf?
7: It's woke young people getting offended on their behalf. Old people don't get offended because they have stiff upper lips and they're, you know, dinosaurs, and you know they can crack on and not worry about things like this.
2: Yeah, honestly, I just I mean, I know this has come from the Centre for Ageing Better, but I joke about being over the hill. I mean, it's fine. Everyone gets older.
7: They can't hear you anyway if you do say stuff like that.
2: Oh! GBnews.com/yoursay. No, I tell you what, banter. It's all a bit of banter.
7: It's all a bit of banter.
2: I'm not against banter. I think we should have more banter, but that seems to be a bad thing as well these days.
9: Tom, just finally, you've got about 40 seconds. Mm. Ryanair's been investigated over charging parents to sit with their children.
8: Yes, terrible, isn't it? And you would think, actually, in trying to run a well-organised airline, that you would see an advantage to children. Well, and it's all subjective, isn't it?
9: It is a
8: bit,
9: yes.
8: But you would think that there'd be an advantage to having kids sat with their parents to manage a flight much more effectively. Look, the CMA are investigating this, but I hope a bit of public pressure and a light being shone on this might see
2: common sense prevail. Is this actually happening now, then?
7: Apparently. I'd pay £100 to Ryanair not to sit with my children. I'd be like, have them on the other side of the plane. Thank you very much. Here's a 50. Yeah. No, I think it is happening now, yeah.
9: That is bonkers. I see, I wouldn't want to be landed with someone else's children. I'd be worried about being responsible for them during the flight.
7: Yeah, exactly. Young. That's why people
9: are like really young. I'd rather they be with their parents. Yeah, they start crying. What am I supposed to do?
2: Put them all at the back of a plane.
7: Yeah, they should They should be a zone at the back of the plane.
2: Yeah. Anyway. Good idea. All right, you two. Thank you very much indeed.
9: Thank you. Let's get a check now on your weather.
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23: Good morning. Welcome to your latest GB News weather update brought to you from the Met Office. A damp and overcast day for much of the UK. Weather fronts moved in overnight. It does look a little bit drier into tomorrow and even drier into the weekend. But for now, we've got a wet start out there for many of us, and the rain will persist through much of the day, bringing with it a lot of cloud too. So very little way in the sun, in the way of sunshine to come. It will feel quite humid out there too, as we've got southerly winds. We're in what's known as the warm sector through much of today. So temperatures will be in the mid to high teens, but it will feel quite humid. I think you will notice a difference stepping out there. It will last through the night as well into Friday. The much of the rain does push away to the east throughout this evening, but it's still going to be quite a damp evening for much of Scotland, particularly across more western areas. Quite a lot of cloud around, a bit of a grey end to the day. A bit more in the way of showery rain across parts of Northern Ireland, so it could be a little bit brighter than it has been through much of the day into this evening. A similar story for southwestern areas of the UK into the southeast, where we're just closer to that rain. We're more likely to see a bit of a damp end to the day. But the bulk of the rain does push away to the east through much of the night, and in its place, we just see some showery rain moving through. So more widely, a drier night to come for many of us, but quite a lot of cloud around, and we hold on to that humid feel throughout much of the night. So temperatures not really falling away much overnight, still in the mid-teens for many of us to start the day. Quite close feeling overnight. Here's a weather front pushing into parts of the Republic of Ireland and then into Northern Ireland, pushing into Wales and central areas through lunchtime and into the afternoon, just bringing thicker cloud for a time and a risk of some rain. Showers will affect the far northwest. Elsewhere, probably is going to feel fairly dry. Very limited sunshine, however, but temperatures still climbing a little bit higher to the low 20s in the southeast. Have a good day.
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13: Good morning, this is the latest AI travel news from GBnews.com. Traffic is slow on the A9 northbound between Cleanhill and Milltimber. Congestion impacts the M4 westbound junction 33 near Capel Lanilturn. A lane is closed in Gateshead on the A1 northbound exit to the A167 due to a broken down vehicle. Normal conditions expected by 9. Watch for disruption on the M40 southbound between the M42 northbound and junction 15 due to a vehicle fire. On the trains, expect Great Northern disruption between Alexandra Palace and Stevenage, and ScotRail delays between Paisley Gilmore Street and Goorock or Wemyss Bay. For more travel news, go to gbnews.com.
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0: 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UK only. Entrance must be 18 or over. Lines close at 4 p.m. on the 26th of June. This is a network giveaway. Entries will be pooled. Please check the closing time if listening or watching on demand. Good luck.
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0: breaking news as a second night of disorder in Belfast occurs. Major clashes erupt between anti-immigration protesters and riot police.
1: With some demonstrators attempting to storm a Belfast asylum hotel, forcing officers to use water cannon and plastic bullets to disperse the crowd.
0: It's revealed the Belfast stabbing suspect was handed asylum in the UK under a controversial fast-track scheme, prompting new calls for the government to completely overhaul its asylum policy.
1: Well, earlier we got reaction to the disorder from the Met Police Commissioner, Sir Mark Rowley.
2: We're paying close attention to it. We'll be able to deal with anything that does happen. I think it's really challenging for police officers today. They don't enjoy being a political football in the culture wars that so frequently dominate public debate.
0: Well, Sir Mark has also been outlining his plan for stolen phones to be turned into worthless bricks to try and stop the phone theft epidemic in the capital.
2: This business model that these criminals are running depends on the fact that your stolen phone, even though it's locked, can be reactivated because of the security flaws within it. We've been putting pressure on the tech companies. Really pleased Apple have made some progress on their technology, which looks like it's having an effect on their phones.
1: The former Prime Minister Liz Truss is accusing Labour ministers of exploiting free speech laws to block politicians they disagree with from entering Britain. That's after a Polish MEP was handed a travel ban. Well, earlier she told us that it raises bigger questions about how the country is being run.
3: People have got to understand there's a bigger problem than the identity of the person in number 10 Downing Street. We've got a system problem, and it's all of our responsibility to try and fix that and put pressure.
4: Good morning. It's a bit of a damp start out there for many of us, and the rain will persist for much of today. The weekend, however, is looking much drier. I'll have all the details for you a little later on.
0: It's just gone 9 o'clock. I'm Stephen Dixon.
1: I'm Ellie Costello, and this is GB News Breakfast.
0: Well, there has been a second night of unrest on the streets of Belfast. 12 police officers injured, 16 people arrested. And that comes after a Sudanese asylum seeker was charged with attempted murder following a knife attack on Monday.
1: Well, police were forced to use water cannon against demonstrators in Belfast after masked protesters threw bricks and bottles at the police near a migrant hotel.
0: Well, let's talk to our political correspondent, Olivia Utley. Olivia, morning to you. This raises, I mean, apart from the obviously the problems with the violence and how that's addressed directly, this raises so many questions, actually, about the ongoing issue with the border in Northern Ireland, but also what is happening further south in Ireland itself, as to how this can be addressed, because it's actually a hugely problematic issue.
5: It's hugely problematic, and this case has brought it into the public eye. We've all been aware for a long time that people coming across the channel on small boats is a problem, and actually some of the measures that both this government and the previous government took to try and tackle that problem are beginning to bear fruit. It is getting harder and harder for people smuggling gangs to get across the channel. Now, they're finding ways around it. Some of them are moving down the channel. We're seeing more boats coming across from Belgium rather than from French beaches. But there is another way into Britain, and that's the one that has been highlighted so neatly by this appalling case in Belfast. People smugglers can essentially get migrants onto planes from mainland Europe, Paris, this suspect came from, to Dublin. And from Dublin, because of the porous border, the deliberately porous border between Northern Ireland and Southern Ireland, people can simply board buses and go straight into Belfast. From there, without identification, it may be a bit harder to get from Belfast into the rest of Britain, but you still have people coming here illegally and settling in Belfast. Now, this is a huge problem. About 2.5% of all asylum seekers are in Northern Ireland, which is obviously a tiny proportion of the UK. It's essentially come about because of the common travel area between the Republic of Ireland and Northern Ireland. This is an agreement which has been around for decades, and it allows Irish citizens and UK citizens living in Northern Ireland to travel freely between the two areas of the island. Now, it would be very, very

0: very controversial to change the common travel area, and it would bring all sorts of Brexit problems, Good Friday Agreement problems into the spotlight. But at the moment, it looks as though it's basically a loophole, a backdoor for migrants to get into Britain easily and safely. And the problem is that, for example, this migrant is Sudanese, this suspect. He came over here in 2023 using that route, and then his case was immediately accepted by the asylum-seeking authorities, and he was granted leave to remain in the United Kingdom. Now, at the time, in 2023, 96% of all Sudanese migrants coming to the UK were granted leave to remain. So essentially, people are using this very safe, pretty simple backdoor into Britain, then claiming asylum and legitimately getting it and being granted leave to remain. This is obviously a huge problem, but one that is very, very thorny to address without ripping up the common travel area, which would ignite all sorts of problems, both for sectarian violence in Northern Ireland, but also for the Brexit agreement.
1: Do you think that politicians are getting the very serious, the very real concerns that people have about illegal migration? Because we're hearing politicians come out to condemn the racist thuggery and to condemn the violence, but not many appear to be actually tackling the root problem that caused it.
0: Well, I think that is a really, really good question. And when, during the last set of riots in Southampton just a few weeks ago, Keir Starmer was criticised for not sort of moving quickly enough, for not reacting quickly. Nigel Farage released a video on first thing on Tuesday morning after that shocking footage of Henry Novak's murder was released on Monday evening. And Keir Starmer didn't respond to that until 10 hours later. Some people in Labour are beginning to question if something similar is happening this time, that the Labour Party just isn't quite grasping the political urgency of this issue. And into that vacuum, this thuggery is emerging. Really, really tricky one for the government to try and get that balance right between showing that they understand the very legitimate concerns that a lot of people in this country have with illegal migration and its consequences, and obviously condemning the appalling violence taking place on the streets of Belfast. Such a tricky balance to strike. And I think the jury's out as to whether Keir Starmer has struck it.
2: Okay. Olivia, thanks very much indeed.
1: Thank you. Now, do stay with us. Still to come, we're going to be speaking to the Northern Ireland Secretary, Hilary Benn. That's up next.
3: I'm Andrew Pearce. This is GB News, the People's Channel, Britain's News Channel.
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6: England cruise to a comfortable 3-0 triumph against Costa Rica in their World Cup warm-up fixture in Orlando on Wednesday evening. Declan Rice opened the scoring early, with Anthony Gordon converting a second-half penalty before Ollie Watkins completed the victory late on. Thomas Tuchel expressed satisfaction with the performance, saying, "We did very well and we deserve to win. We should have had more goals, we created a lot. The attitude, the energy, the intensity was on a very high level." England face Croatia in Dallas on June the 17th in their World Cup opener. That's the latest sport. For more, go to gbnews.com.
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2: Coming up to 11 minutes past nine, and Britain's largest police force is urging the Home Secretary to require companies to do more to stop mobile phones that have been stolen being reused.
1: Well, the move forms part of Met Commissioner Mark Rowley's campaign to reduce phone theft by making stolen devices effectively worthless to criminals. Well, we've been speaking to Sir Mark about this business model this morning.
11: This business model that these criminals are running depends on the fact that your stolen phone, even though it's locked, can be reactivated because of the security flaws within it. We've been putting pressure on the tech companies. Really pleased Apple have made some progress on their technology, which looks like it's having an effect on their phones.
2: Well, our Home and Security editor, Mark White, was given exclusive access to the Metropolitan Police's high-speed interceptor teams as they step up efforts to tackle the capital's mobile phone theft epidemic.
12: We're out with one of the Met's most elite units. These interceptors are now being used in the battle against phone thieves. A motorbike has just triggered their automatic number plate recognition cameras, suggesting a possible cloned plate.
13: There's a good chance it's probably a stolen bike, unlikely to stop, so get more units, box it properly.
14: Yeah. All right, so you think towards
12: Stolen bikes are used regularly by those involved in street-level phone robberies. They've caught up with the bike and are preparing to stop it.
13: Have you had your plate copied or something before? You've been stopped recently?
12: It turns out he's actually the victim of a cloned plate. A criminal is likely driving around on a stolen bike using a copy of this man's reg number.
13: We just gave him some advice to make his bike a little bit more distinctive to him. Like I say, said he was an Arsenal fan. If you can get an Arsenal sticker or something, stick it on the back of his back box, then if it's a case of us getting behind it and then saying, oh, it's got an Arsenal badge on it, it would save us even stopping him. Got a right hand side indication.
12: In South London, the interceptors are about to pull over the car in front to check the four young occupants.
13: You got a driving license in your tool?
12: All four are on the criminal database for previous offences. The car was allegedly involved in a violent incident in recent days. Out of an abundance of caution, as they're checking the four people inside this vehicle, they remain handcuffed to allow the interceptors to carry out those checks to look for any signs of criminality. The bike, which has failed to stop, narrowly missed a pedestrian as it sped down the main road. The interceptors catch up with it at a set of traffic lights. The rider is unceremoniously dragged from his bike and detained. Across the capital, the interceptor teams, highly skilled vehicle pursuit officers, are responding to increasing levels of criminality linked to the trade in stolen phones.
13: Just want to close a bit of distance.
12: Scotland Yard has significantly stepped up operations against those involved in an increasingly lucrative trade in stolen devices.
15: These devices have gone, in years gone by, from a couple of hundred pounds to well over £1,000. The economy economy of scale is there for criminals. They see the opportunity. For us, we've had to respond to that quite quickly. And in London, we've adapted very quickly to the issue. I mean, 2024, we saw 80,000 phones stolen here in London. And then so far this year, I'm pleased to say in Westminster, we're seeing a 55% reduction in week on week of phones being stolen now compared to the same weeks last year.
12: In the Met's latest enforcement operation, dozens of addresses have been raided and phone theft suspects arrested. 3,500 e-bikes and scooters have been seized in London since January. Now, Apple has also agreed a partnership with police to share more data to help track and identify where stolen mobiles reappear in circulation. Mark White, GB News.
1: It's a massive, massive issue. I used to work at another media organisation. We won't name them. But it was near a big road and nobody could walk out with their phone on that,
2: really?
1: On that busy road because people just come back from their lunch break saying, my phone's been stolen. It'd be a daily occurrence.
2: Really?
1: On that main street, yeah.
2: I see, I've never seen it.
1: It needs to be cracked down on.
2: I mean, I'm in London very little. You know, it's just when I'm...
1: You come in and come out.
2: But you hear about it all the time and it's just unbelievable.
1: Honestly, it was a daily occurrence. This was 5 years ago. I think it's only got worse since. Mm. Numbers are coming down now. Obviously, a long way to go.
2: I mean, the interesting thing is, you know, if this is properly implemented by Apple and Google and all the rest of it, this is a deterrent, isn't it?
1: Yeah.
2: Deterrents do sometimes work. Mm. But that would be the thing. So if someone nicks your phone and it's completely unusable, then what are you going to do?
1: I mean, you could still sell it for parts, and Smart really did acknowledge the fact that that could still happen. But it's a much smaller market and of much smaller value.
2: Yeah, and who are you going to, you know, and it's much easier to track down who's capable of using parts rather than just obviously being able to sell a phone to anybody on the street for half price or whatever it is. Mm. So this would be the ideal solution. And I don't see why it would be difficult to implement.
1: Mm. Well, actually, it'd be lovely to walk around our capital and be able to have your phone out, actually, to take photos, to look on your map. You know, whatever you use your phone for would be lovely, because at the moment, most people keep it in their bags. I was in New York last year, and it felt amazing just to walk around the city and have your phone out, taking photos and taking a phone call and
2: Why is there not the crime problem with it in a place like New York, which we always used to... I mean, it used to be like crime capital of the world, New York, at one stage. It was terrible. Mm. And they've sorted it out.
1: Yeah, well, at least with phone theft, they have. Anyway, let us know what you think. GBnews.com/say. I just wanted to read a few views on, you know, in the papers we were talking about phrases that are ageist.
2: Being over the hill.
1: Over the hill and things like that. Sandra says, I'm over the hill. It's great. I can blame everything on my age. Fax Farmer says, I'm 60. I'm a living fossil.
2: I love that.
1: I don't care what anyone says about me. I'm funny. JM says, I couldn't care less what phrases are used. I'm old, get over it.
2: Little old lady says, I'm old now and I tell the old age companies who are promoting this change of language, get over themselves and regain a sense of humour. Most of us old goats have one. I call me dad an old goat,
1: do
2: actually.
1: You? Yeah. And he's not offended by that.
2: No.
1: That's good. Mervyn, well, I certainly don't mind being told that I'm over the hill or a dinosaur. It's a privilege getting older. So many of our loved ones don't make it. Fantastic point, Mervyn.
2: Yeah.
1: And Mr. P says, old people don't get offended because they're not woke. There you go.
2: I love it. I love it.
1: Got you talking. Definitely did that one. Keep your views coming in. GBnews.com/you'll say.
2: Anyway, it doesn't matter how old you are. How do you fancy £76,543.21 completely and utterly tax-free?
1: Yeah, it's countdown to summer. Here are all of the details that you need.
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18: 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Or post your name and number to GB21 PO Box 8690 Derby DE1 9TT. UK only. Entrance must be 18 or over. Lines close at 4 p.m. on the 26th of June. This is a network giveaway. Entries will be pooled. Please check the closing time if listening or watching on demand. Good luck.
2: Yeah, best of luck to that. It's a fantastic prize, and the clock is ticking on that one.
1: It certainly is. Lots of you getting in touch on phone theft. Caroline says, people just need to use wireless earpieces or earbuds, then you can just keep the phone in your pocket. I think a lot of people do that. It's a very, very good idea.
2: Well, yeah, there's a lot of stuff like that, but it's people use it for navigation and all that sort of
1: you
2: thing.
1: You should be able to have your phone out if you want to. That's the point, isn't it?
2: Yeah.
1: JM says, figures for phone theft are coming down, but perhaps it's just because fewer people are reporting it, because it happens every day and nothing gets done. Perhaps the stats shouldn't be believed on that one. Yeah, of people I know who have had phones stolen, which is a lot, by the way, I don't think any of them have actually reported it to the police. Maybe one for insurance purposes, and that would be it.
2: You do wonder if it's worth it, don't you? We are hoping to talk to the Northern Ireland Secretary, Hilary Benn, but is getting the line up and running is not happening at the moment. Oh, right, there you go. I say the magic words.
1: Cue.
2: And there he is. Hilary Benn, good morning to you. Nice to see you this morning.
19: Good morning.
2: First and foremost, can we get your reaction, please, to what we've seen in a second night of violence with, 16 arrested, 12 police officers injured in all of this?
19: Yeah, the disorder, particularly at Glengormley, was shocking to see. Water cannon had to be deployed, and I want to send my best wishes to the officers who have been injured. Overall, however, the disorder we saw last night was at a lower level than the appalling violence and scenes we witnessed on Tuesday night. And I pay tribute to the courage of the PSNI, the emergency services, fire and ambulance, because they go towards the danger in order to protect people. And I also want to thank the many good people in Northern Ireland who provided safety, shelter and support to people who've been affected by this, including those who have been intimidated by thugs out of their homes.
1: Does more need to be done? Because there is a wider conversation now about how the suspect got to Belfast in the first place. We understand he took a bus up from Dublin. The conversation has moved on, hasn't it, to that border. Does more need to be done? Do there need to be more formal controls on that border between Northern Ireland and the Republic? Because it is a relatively open immigration route. Can anything be done to close that loophole?
19: Well, it is a function of what's called the common travel area. For over a century, people from the United Kingdom and Ireland have been able to live and work and travel freely across the British Isles. And every single day here in Northern Ireland, people cross that border to go to work, to shop, to visit friends, to worship, and vice versa. So it's brought huge benefits to the people of the British Isles, the United Kingdom, the Isle of Man, the Channel Islands, and Ireland. And so what that means is you need to target your enforcement operation. And we already work very closely with the Irish authorities to prevent abuse of the common travel area. You're going to see an increase in that activity, enforcement and raids. And in the last year alone, 1,000 people have been removed from Northern Ireland because they do not have the right to be here. And it is that intelligence-led operation, including on major travel routes, airports, bus routes, train routes and ports. That is the most effective thing that we can do, because the common travel area underpins, of course, the Good Friday Agreement.
2: There are accusations, though, which you will be aware of, that the government is not really properly grasping the political urgency of the immigration issue. And the amount of frustration that there is amongst ordinary Britons and ordinary people in Northern Ireland about what is going on. And the argument there is if there's a vacuum there, that's what the thuggery is moving into, that vacuum that is being left politically.
19: Well, as you'll be well aware, net migration into the United Kingdom has fallen by 82% compared with the peak under the last government. We have, since the election, removed almost 70,000 people who have no right to be in the country. I referred a moment ago to the number of people who've been removed from Northern Ireland. We've got a grip of the asylum backlog. That is enabling us to close the hotels, which has been a point of concern and political pressure. And the Home Secretary has announced very significant changes to the immigration system, which will include in future, if people are granted refugee status, that their status will be reviewed after 2.5 years. Because if the country they came from originally is now safe, or there's been a change of circumstances, then they don't need to remain in the UK. So we are making significant changes, and we will be increasing the enforcement of operations across the country, including in Northern Ireland, and we're improving our data sharing with the Irish authorities. That was agreed by the Taoiseach and the Prime Minister at the UK-Irish summit earlier this year.
1: You're moving people out of hotels, but moving them to where? And there's still people coming over the channel in huge numbers. If numbers have been down so far this year, it is because of the weather. We're still yet to hit the summer months. There is a concern. There are legitimate concerns amongst ordinary people. There are fears and there are worries about illegal migration. And there's concern that not enough is being done. People want to see action, not just words.
19: Well, I've referred to the action in my previous answer to the steps that the government has taken and will be taking, and you've seen this very, very significant reduction in net migration into the country. And I think people will recognise that significant change. Every asylum application has to be considered individually on its merits. And in respect of the terrible scenes we witnessed on Monday night, this is an individual who has chosen to do this. They have been charged. It's for the court process to deal with them. But we should judge people by the contribution that they make to our society. And some of the things that we have seen, people saying, well, they're folk who come from particular countries and they shouldn't be allowed in. If you take Sudan, there will no doubt be Sudanese doctors working today, operating on patients around the United Kingdom, helping to save lives. The fact is, we should judge people not by the colour of their skin, but by, as Martin Luther King famously said, the content of their character, the contribution they make. And the ethnic minority community here in Northern Ireland, working with the community that was born and brought up here, their friends, their neighbours, their work colleagues, and they're making an important contribution, as is everybody else. And what is so makes me so sad is that the world is looking at Northern Ireland at the moment, and what they're witnessing on the streets, it does not represent the wonderful place that this is, with innovation and drive and energy and investment. Northern Ireland economy is doing pretty well, actually. It's got the lowest unemployment in the whole of the United Kingdom. We want more people to see the advantages of coming to invest in Northern Ireland, because that is how we're going to improve lives for everybody.
2: All right, Hilary Benn, we are out of time, sadly, but we appreciate you talking to us this morning. Thanks very much indeed.
1: Thank you. Now, don't go anywhere. I'm going to be back in a moment with Andrew and Miriam and Britain's Newsroom. That's after this short break.
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21: 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There are delays this morning. The M4 westbound near Junction 33 is congested on the off-slip. On the A1 southbound in North Tyneside, one lane is closed following a collision, causing 15-minute delays. The A66 westbound in Cumbria is fully closed between the A685 and A6 due to a collision. On the M11 southbound between Junction 6 and 4, congestion causes half-hour delays. And on the trains, disruption continues on East Midlands Railway through Manchester Oxford Road, with Great Northern delays between Alexandra Palace and Stevenage. For more travel news, go to gbnews.com.
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23: Good morning, it's 9.30 on Thursday the 11th of June. We are live across the United Kingdom, Britain's newsroom with Andrew Pearce and Miriam Cates.
24: Well, fiery clashes erupted between anti-immigration protesters and riot police in Belfast in a second night of disorder.
23: Demonstrators were met with water cannons, the only part of the United Kingdom where they're permissible, and plastic bullets as they attempted to march on a Belfast asylum hotel.
24: Well, this comes, of course, as it's revealed that the Sudanese man accused of attempted murder was let in through the asylum fast-track scheme.
25: Well, the disorder last night has left a derelict building behind me burnt out, cars destroyed in the streets, 12 police officers injured, 16 arrests, as police officers and politicians reiterate their urgent demand for calm.
23: And GB News has been granted exclusive access to the fight against London's phone theft epidemic. Metropolitan Police Chief Sir Mark Rowley is calling on the government to turn stolen phones into worth of bricks and may have an ally in Apple.
11: This business model that these criminals are running depends on the fact that your stolen phone, even though it's locked, can be reactivated because of the security flaws within it. We've been putting pressure on the tech companies. Really pleased Apple have made some progress on their technology, which looks like it's having an effect on their phones.
24: And President Trump vows to hit Iran very hard as the US launches fresh strikes against military targets in a bid to punish Iran for pulling out of peace talks.
26: What happens? But we hit them hard yesterday, and we're going to hit them again hard today in case you miss it, in case you don't turn on your television set.
23: And Ryanair, can you believe this, is under investigation by the UK's competition watchdog after charging parents to sit next to their children on board.
24: Now, we've got a really interesting short film coming up made by Mark White about mobile phone thefts and what police are doing to track down them. Of course, it's been in the news a lot recently. Various celebrities having had their phones stolen, including Morgan McSweeney, but it is a
23: Chief of Staff for the Prime Minister and another government minister. But we are the phone theft capital of Europe. And there's an important breakthrough because Apple has indicated they will change, don't ask me to explain how they do it, but to change the technology, which effectively means that people will not be able to reactivate the phone. So if you lose your phone, if it's nicked, you can get it, it's locked, thieves have been able to use, there's a way to reactivate it. Apple say they're going to stop that. That is a massive breakthrough.
24: Because if they can't resell it, they've
23: it's
24: got
23: worthless.
24: No value.
23: And as the Metropolitan Police Commission says, it becomes a worthless brick. You need the other phone companies to follow suit. And let's be honest, it cannot be beyond the wit of these expensive mobile phone companies that make billions of pounds in profits to implement a very simple technology.
24: Well, it shows you where their priorities are, because obviously if people do get their phone stolen, they have to buy another one. Whereas we've had, you know, tragic cases of parents who've been bereaved, their children have died, and they haven't been allowed access to their social media history, for example. So it's very clear where some of these companies' priorities lie, but this is a good step forward, we hope.
23: It really is, and the Metropolitan Police have been putting pressure on, and I think it's a really, really important breakthrough. So tell us what you think. I bet you know someone's had their phone nicked, certainly had mine nicked. Send your vote, your views, post your comments and your thoughts by visiting
24: gbnews.com/your say. But first, here's your 60-second news update with Sam Francis.
5: Very good morning to you. 9:30. The headlines from the newsroom this hour. Police used water cannon against rioters on the outskirts of North Belfast last night in response to a second evening of disorder prompted by Monday's knife attack. The main flashpoint was Glengormley, where men dressed all in black and wearing face coverings targeted police with projectiles. 12 officers were injured and 16 people were arrested. The NHS in England will publish data today for the first time showing the scale of so-called corridor care, where patients are treated in inappropriate settings in hospitals. That includes the use of converted offices or chairs in hallways. The NHS says data being transparent about the issue could help trusts tackle it. Metropolitan Police Commissioner Sir Mark Rowley is urging the Home Secretary to force mobile phone companies to make stolen devices harder to use. He says a data-sharing partnership with Apple is already making a difference, with thefts where phones are stolen down 18% year on year. US and Iran have launched fresh strikes across the Middle East for a second day, raising fears that a fragile ceasefire is starting to break down. Washington says it hit military, surveillance and radar sites in northern Iran before Tehran fired back on American bases in Bahrain, Kuwait and Jordan. And here, people could be banned from railway stations for up to a year for persistent antisocial behaviour. Train companies have described the new powers as a first line of defence to protect passengers and staff before matters escalate to formal criminal proceedings. Those are the latest headlines for now. I'll be back with you for a full roundup at 10.
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24: Hello, good morning and welcome. You're watching and listening to Britain's Newsroom. We're live across the United Kingdom on GB News with Andrew Pearce and Miriam Cates.
23: So for a second night, there was unrest on the streets of Belfast after a Sudanese asylum seeker, Heidi Al-Odeed, was charged with attempted murder following a vicious knife attack on Monday evening.
24: Well, the police were forced to use a water cannon against demonstrators in Northern Ireland after a masked protesters threw bricks and bottles at police near a migrant hotel.
23: Comes as it's revealed the suspect travelled to Northern Ireland from Dublin before having his asylum claim fast-tracked under a controversial Home Office scheme which was introduced by the Home Secretary at the time.
24: Well, Jonathan Hall, the independent reviewer of terror legislation, has called immigration a national security issue.
6: Ultimately, national security is the health of the nation. And having a stable nation where people feel they can go about their business. At the moment, there are people who are happen to be black and brown, but as British as you and me, who probably feel they can't go about their business. And that is destabilising to the nation. So I think it's absolutely legitimate to talk about immigration.
23: I think that's a really important intervention by him. He's independent, appointed by the government, but he's independent. He's a lawyer. He is saying, he is linking these mass levels of migration to national security. And why don't we get politicians saying the same thing?
24: Well, I agree. And I think a lot of GB News viewers will be saying, well, no kidding. If you don't secure your borders, that is a massive security issue. And in his remarks, which were reported in The Telegraph, he kind of implied that we should start thinking about immigration as a security issue as as well as an economic issue, a housing issue. But it seems to me that the problem we've got here is that politicians have seen it as a national security issue last over those considerations, rather than it should be the first consideration of securing your borders.
7: And the front page of the Times, the UK has returned only one asylum seeker to Ireland after they crossed the Irish border, as the government prepares to intensify efforts to crack down on the route being used as a backdoor for illegal migration. And because of the common travel area, which has been in force since 1922, the time of Irish independence, there are effectively no restrictions, no checks between the so-called border, which is over 300 miles long, by the way, between south and north, which is why people can just go through with almost unfettered.
24: Indeed. Well, we can now speak to our GB News national reporter, Charlie Peters, who's been on the ground in Belfast and witnessed some of that violence last night. Charlie, bring us up to date this morning.
8: Well, Miriam, Andrew, how much the police would have wished for this weather last night. Very much the downpour after the fiery scenes last night. They were the only people who could bring some of the wetness yesterday. The Police Service of Northern Ireland firing that water cannon towards rioting protesters. But nature's doing its part today to keep people indoors. And yesterday it was quite a stark and violent confrontation here where we are, about 13 kilometres northwest of Belfast, in an area called Newton Abbey, just on the Antrim Road. As I'm looking now towards the Sandy Nose roundabout, that's where we first witnessed clashes between those rioting protesters and the police service. They arrived in their armoured Land Rovers and with that water cannon behind. And as about 200 masked people, mostly young men, many of them children or young teenagers, they approached the lines of the police. There were two warnings issued by police officers that violence would be used if they did not disperse. And then after that, they cleared the lines and pushed forward after some rioters were seen throwing mortar, throwing bricks and other items towards the police officers. Behind me now is, it's another morning in Northern Ireland with a burnt out building that we are visiting. This building, derelict property on a residential street. Everywhere else is total calm, but this is sort of a monument to the violence that happened last night. It's a building gutted by flames. There's also behind me a Volkswagen that belongs to a different gentleman on this street. That has been destroyed as well. Also burnt out. You see a bin inside it. To be honest, Miriam and Andrew, there are quite a few people here who are quite lucky to still have their bins available yesterday. Such was the use of what was available around them to be used in that destruction yesterday, in which 12 police officers have been injured. There have also been 16 arrests linked to the disorder last night. Compare that to two nights ago. We had just a handful of arrests, a couple in the day as well, a couple also being charged in relation to that disorder we saw on Tuesday night. Several residential properties set on fire, many cars as well, of course. That glider bus costing the best part of £1 million, that was burnt on Tuesday evening as well. Yesterday, being amongst the disorder, being able to speak to people involved, approaching them without our cameras, as you'd expect, because they would have smashed them pretty much instantly. We're able to speak to some of the people who were not wearing masks, who were standing on the side of the disorder, but very much supporting it. And I was struck by the language that they use, many of the people there. One young woman told me that she absolutely supported the destruction of residential properties where migrants were living. That she supported a list that was going around yesterday in WhatsApp groups and on social media, identifying houses of multiple occupancy that she said she would be happy for those houses to be targeted. And of course, she checked we weren't recording as she said that. And as she said it, others around her were nodding along, saying they agreed with that as well. Many people on this street this morning who were not involved in the disorder saying they were appalled by it. One woman walked past us and told us she never cries, but last night and this morning she has, distressed by what she witnessed. Just want to close with this. I mean, the number of people I've spoken to, both involved and not involved with the disorder, they all said that there has been a total collapse in the state's legitimacy on immigration, some of that being borne out by the common travel area, and what they feel is a political solution that is not being delivered on a
25: asylum seekers and some of the processes that are taking place with people being able to live in Northern Ireland and, of course, the mainland United Kingdom. Because there is that lack of legitimacy, that is why they say they have taken to the streets and why many people are supporting the rioting and some of its devastating and vicious consequences.
7: Okay, Charlie, that's Charlie Peters in Belfast. That's extraordinary language, isn't it?
24: Absolutely. Collapse in the state's legitimacy on immigration.
7: It's just not happening just in Northern Ireland, though, is it? It's happening across this island.
24: And perhaps the response is different in Northern Ireland because of the history and the fact that there is still a lot of sectarianism, whether it's under the surface.
7: The British Police patrolling streets until, what was it, 1999, indeed, when we had the Northern Ireland
24: Group. And as you said earlier, the only place in the UK where water cannon are allowed, and perhaps for good reason.
7: Yeah.
24: But on the other hand, you've got these innocent people who are being burnt out of their homes. You've got nothing to do with this case, who may be here legitimately. It's a horrible, horrible situation, but politicians have allowed to get it out of control.
7: And I'm not sure the politicians in Northern Ireland are speaking the right language. Let's speak to political commentator in Northern Ireland, John Coulter. John, morning to you.
9: Good morning, folks.
7: I've been very struck when Michelle O'Neill, the First Minister, she's talked constantly of condemning the violence. And as somebody pointed out, I think it was in the Telegraph today, this is the same Michelle O'Neill who is a few years ago was stating that the there was no alternative to the IRI campaign of murder and bombings that killed thousands back during the Troubles. And yet here she is condemning people horrified by what happened on their streets because they saw it on social media. There just seems, perhaps some people think there's a contradiction here.
9: I'd go as far as to say there's a bit of a hypocrisy in provisional Sinn Féin, given the fact that for 30-odd years we had sectarian conflict here in Northern Ireland. And as a reporter who covered much of that, the last thing I want to see, having seen the scenes of violence over the last two nights, is another generation of racial violence erupting in Northern Ireland. I think the reality that politicians across the divide have to face here, not just in Northern Ireland, but right across the UK, is we cannot fix the immigration crisis with a sticky plaster. We need radical surgery. And specifically in Northern Ireland, as your previous reporter alluded to the common travel area, we need, unfortunately, the reintroduction or an introduction of a very hard border and very tough security checks of people coming from the Irish Republic into Northern Ireland.
7: Well, John, can we stop there? Are you saying, John, can I just press you on this? Do you mean you would have an armed presence on the border?
9: Yes, it has got to the stage where a sticky plaster solution to the problem of immigration needs radical surgery, not the sticky plaster that we have at the present minute. Earlier on one of your earlier shows, we had the Secretary of State, Hilary Benn, talking about some of the measures that they feel the Labour government was bringing in. Those are just sticky plasters. What we need is an iron fist approach to illegal immigration. And can I stress that very clearly, folks? Illegal immigration. We've got to as well implement a security policy that protects the genuine asylum seekers who have fled persecution in their homelands. They're here legitimately and they're making a contribution to Northern Ireland life and the wider UK life. The big problem with the rioting that has happened at the present minute over these last two nights is the fact that basically all immigrants have been tarred with the same brush. And that's a very dangerous situation because many asylum seekers who have come here legitimately have made a very positive contribution, for example, to the National Health Service. But let's look at it in a UK-wide situation. We've just had the celebrations and commemorations for D-Day and the beaches on France. The problem lies with the French. They're not doing enough to stop the small boats armada coming over.
10: Mr. Coulter, I'm so sorry. We are going to have to stop you there. We are out of time, but thank you so much for speaking to us this morning.
7: That is absolutely fascinating, because that was a complete contradiction of what the guest we had on yesterday said. We cannot have a hard border.
10: That's right. This is the big problem in Northern Ireland, isn't it? It's so much more than just a border. It's much more than a technical solution, isn't it? Well, there's all sorts of other implications.
7: I mean, Common Traveller has been there since 1922.
10: Yeah. And it would reopen all sorts of arguments to do that, but perhaps it's necessary.
7: Now up next, Keir Starmer dodges questions on tax rises as pressure grows about how the Labour will fund its defence plans, which we thought we were getting that defence investment plan today, but guess what, we're not. But first...
10: Why not get away with it all? Get away from it all. That's what I meant to say.
7: Well, that's what the Prime Minister
10: should do. Indeed, that was a Freudian slip there, Andrew. Here's the forecast for your European destinations.
12: I hope we haven't forgotten anything.
13: 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I tick that box.
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15: Hello there. High pressure is building in for much of Europe to bring plenty of sunshine. It's especially warm through the Canary Islands through the rest of this week. Temperatures climbing towards the high 20s across Tenerife. Also quite warm in Portugal as well as Italy. Its temperatures climb into the low 30s here. There's a risk of thunderstorms across Greece, particularly in the afternoons, and that risk does continue into the weekend. But otherwise, it looks pretty warm and pretty sunny if you're heading away. Bye-bye.
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7: Prime Minister yesterday refused to rule out further tax rises to pay for increased defence spending.
10: Well, this comes as the Chancellor warned that pressures to fund the sector were only going in one direction, that she may end up raising taxes to fund it.
7: I don't buy it. City AM editor Simon Hunt, who's the city editor at City AM, joins us. Simon, this is all to do with the Defence Investment Plan. It was due to be published last autumn. There was talk it was going to be published today. It's not happened. Talk it might be published tomorrow. The Speaker's not having that because he says Parliament has to be sitting. But can you really conceive that the government is going to raise taxes even further when you consider what political difficulties they're in and the tax burden is already at a record high on businesses and individuals?
0: Well, indeed, as you say, it's sort of quite staggering that this is what the government is looking at now. We have seen a sort of repeated pattern over the last couple of years. At the general election, Labour promised not to put up taxes. They then did pretty immediately afterwards in the inaugural budget. But they then said at the time, well, this is the last time. Don't worry, guys, we're not going to do this anymore. A year later, they put up taxes again. And, you know, Rachel Reeves signaled that this was really, really the last time this time. And here we are a few months on, and there is talk again about the Treasury putting up taxes. And it does seriously undermine the sort of fiscal credibility of what the government is doing. There is a sort of repeat pattern here. Whenever there is any policy pressure, the government immediately looks to try and find a new way of raising taxes rather than manage its existing spending.
10: Simon, perhaps this is a bit of a deep question for not quite 10 o'clock in the morning, but can democracy solve this problem? In a society where people vote every 5 years for the things that they want, the things that they want now, lower taxes, more spending on the NHS, more spending on roads, rather than the things that are necessary long-term, controlling public spending, spending on armed forces. How do we solve this in a democracy when politicians just want to be elected on a mandate of what's popular?
0: Yeah, well, I mean, certainly, you know, if you poll most people, they want to pay less taxes but see improved government spending, and those two things can't happen simultaneously. So, yes, it is a problem. But I mean, unless politicians are frank with people, you will see a sort of protracted period of political instability that we've seen over the past 5 or so years where, you know, even a year or two into a new government's term in office, there's already talk about, you know, leadership challenges or them losing the next election. This would be an endless cycle if it's not the case that parties promise and deliver on the promises that they promise at general elections.
7: So, I mean, there is an alternative, of course. They could cut spending and they could cut the bloated welfare bill. They tried to cut £5 billion last year. The talk is they want to find £13 billion extra defence. They could start with that £5 billion in the welfare bill.
0: Indeed, there was a sort of an attempt at that several months ago, although the government ultimately bowed to pressure from backbenchers and decided not to pare back any welfare spending. So that seemed pretty impossible now, given the sort of political pressure from within the party. But there are also, you know, there are lots of other policy options available. There's most economists will tell you that the triple lock is a
10: Simon, I'm sorry to have to interrupt you at that point, but we are being told that it is time to go.
7: I will fall out over that. She wants to get rid of it and I don't.
10: Well, coming up, we've got lots more on Britain's Newsroom. Don't go anywhere. You're watching GB News.
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3: 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The A83 at Lochnell Street, Lochgilphead, is restricted due to emergency roadworks. Speed restrictions persist on the M4 between Cardiff Gate and Pont Abraham. 10-minute delays occur on the A38 southbound in Derby and at the A34 northbound exit slip to the A423 north of Kennington. Avoid the M40 southbound in Warwickshire due to a vehicle fire. On the M25 clockwise at Junction 8 in Surrey, lane closures cause 15-minute delays. And on the trains, disruption continues through Manchester-Oxford Road on East Midlands Railway and Northern Services. For more travel news, go to gbnews.com.
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6: 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UK only. Entrance must be 18 or over. Lines close at 4 p.m. on the 26th of June. 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Entries will be pooled. 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Good luck.
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10: Good morning. It's 10 o'clock on Thursday, the 11th of June. We are live across the United Kingdom on Britain's News. Good morning. It's 10 o'clock on Thursday, the 11th of June. We are live across the United Kingdom on Britain's

0: scheme brought in by the Tory government in 2023.
1: Well, it's another day of violent outrage and anger, and it's another morning in Northern Ireland standing by a building gutted by flames as these protests continue to expand.
2: And GB News has been granted exclusive access to the fight against London's phone theft epidemic. Met Police Chief Sir Mark Rowley is calling on the government to turn stolen phones into worthless bricks.
3: This business model that these criminals are running depends on the fact that your stolen phone, even though it's locked, can be reactivated because of the security flaws within it. We've been putting pressure on the tech companies. Really pleased Apple have made some progress on their technology, which looks like it's having an effect on their phones.
0: Not before time, you could say. Now, President Trump has vowed to hit Iran very hard as the US launches fresh strikes against military targets. It says to punish Iran, which says it will pull out of peace talks.
4: What happens? But we hit them hard yesterday, and we're going to hit them again hard today, in case you miss it, in case you don't turn on your television set.
2: Elsewhere, Ryanair is under investigation by the UK's competition watchdog after they charged parents who wanted to sit next to their children. Maybe some parents pay not to sit next to their children.
0: Before the show, we teased this airline has got into controversy, and we said, I wonder if you can guess which airline it is. I bet you if you ask the crowded room which airline is charging mums and dads to sit close to next to their children, you'd have said Ryanair.
2: They are notorious for charging you everything they possibly can, from baggage to obviously seats. And of course parents need to sit next to young children.
0: I know what, you're a three-year-old next to me.
2: Also, the three-year-old may not enjoy takeoff and landing, for example, and may need their parents. Extraordinary. But of course, if you check in too late on these flights, you can't actually get seats next to each other. So maybe when you're booking, the answer would be to declare that you need seats next to each other.
0: And that's when I think they charge you. Michael O'Leary is the owner of Ryanair. He's one of those businessmen who's got the skin of a rhinoceros. He simply doesn't seem to care.
2: And he makes money, and you've got to kind of respect that.
0: And it's a successful company, and I try to avoid using it if I can. And apparently a lot of its airline planes run on time.
2: Well, my children are teenagers now. They'd probably pay not to sit next to me during a flight.
0: I have met her children. They have said so much. As ever, we'd like to know what you think. Send your views, post your comments by visiting
2: gbnews.com/yoursay. But first, here's the news with Sam Francis.
5: Very good morning to you from the newsroom at just gone 10 o'clock. Well, the top story, 12 police officers have been injured and 16 arrests made after a second night of unrest in Northern Ireland following Monday's knife attack in Belfast. Police used water cannon against rioters on the outskirts of the city in response to that second evening. The main flashpoint was in Glengormley, where men dressed all in black and wearing face coverings targeted the police with projectiles. Northern Ireland Secretary Hilary Benn says there was less disorder than the night before, but condemned what he called racist thuggery after homes, cars and a bus were set alight earlier this week. The family of the victim, Stephen Ogilvie, says that they are disgusted by the disorder after Hadi Aladid appeared in court, charged with attempted murder. And our national reporter, Charlie Peters, is in Belfast for us, where police have made those arrests and now sent extra officers in another night of violence.
1: Protesters were pushed back by a water cannon after they approached police lines in riot gear, threw mortar and bricks and other objects, including a bin set on fire, towards police officers. One derelict property on this road has been set on fire and gutted by flames. There's also a burned out car in the road. We're hearing this morning that 12 police officers have been injured and there have been 16 arrests after last night's disorder.
5: In other news, the NHS in England will publish data today for the first time showing the scale of so-called corridor care. That's where patients are treated in unsuitable hospital spaces, including converted offices and even chairs in hallways. Health leaders say publishing the figures will give a clearer picture of how widespread the problem is. The NHS says being transparent about the issue could help trusts tackle it.

0: Britain's biggest police force is pushing the Home Secretary to force phone companies to make stolen devices harder to use. Met Commissioner Sir Mark Rowley says that stolen phones should become unusable bricks, so they're no longer valuable to criminals. The force has started sharing data with Apple to track whether stolen handsets are reconnected to networks after being taken. The Met Force says phone thefts and robberies have fallen in recent years, but handsets remain a major driver of street crime in London. US and Iran have launched fresh strikes across the Middle East for a second day, raising fears that the fragile ceasefire is starting to break down. Washington says it hit military surveillance and radar sites in southern Iran after Donald Trump warned Tehran it had taken too long to agree to a peace deal. Iran then fired back on American bases in Bahrain and Kuwait for a second day in a row and claimed to have targeted a US command center in Jordan. The UN Secretary General says that the region's being pulled deeper into crisis, warning the ceasefire is now looking more like a lesser fire. Here, repeat offenders could be banned from railway stations for up to a year under a new scheme being rolled out across Britain. Train operators will be able to issue railway behaviour notices to people causing repeated antisocial behaviour. Breaching those notices could lead to arrest for trespass. The Rail Delivery Group says trials showed a clear reduction in repeat offending when they were issued. And thousands of prison cell windows across the country will be fitted with steel grills to stop drones smuggling drugs, weapons and phones into jails. The Ministry of Justice says up to 13,000 heavy-duty grills will be installed by spring next year at a cost of £35 million. Deputy Prime Minister David Lammy says drone smuggling fuels violence, debt and disorder in prisons. Prison governors have welcomed the investment, saying illegal items make rehabilitation harder and put staff and prisoners at risk. Those are the latest headlines for now. More news in half an hour. Now let's get back to Miriam and the other guy.
1: Welcome back to Britain's Newsroom. It's 7 minutes past 10. We're live across the United Kingdom with Andrew Pearce and Miriam Cates.
2: I think they've been getting in touch, Miriam.
1: They probably have, but I haven't actually had time to look, Andrew, yet, because
2: we've been so focused. I can't log on.
1: It's a wonderful excuse, Andrew.
2: It is.
1: If we teach you how to do it, you won't be able to use it anymore.
2: No, not doing it. Now, we've had a second night of unrest on the streets of Belfast after that Sudanese asylum seeker was charged with attempted murder following that brutal knife attack earlier in the week.
1: Well, police were forced to use water cannon against demonstrators in the Northern Ireland capital after masked protesters threw bricks and bottles at police near a migrant hotel.
2: And it's worth making the point, the police are only permitted to use water cannons in Northern Ireland because of the province's history. When Boris Johnson invested in water cannons, the then Home Secretary, Theresa May, said, "You ain't using them."
1: Mm. Well, this comes, of course, as it is revealed that the suspect travelled to Northern Ireland from Dublin before having his asylum claim fast-tracked under a controversial Home Office scheme.
2: Let's speak to GB News national reporter Charlie Peters, who's there for us in Belfast in the eye of the storm. Charlie.
3: Well, I'm actually in Glengormley, about 13 kilometres northwest of Belfast, in the Newton Abbey area, just on the Antrim Road, where so much of that violence took place last night. Just about 200 metres ahead of me is the Sandy Nose roundabout, where there was a clash between the police service and the rioting protesters last night. We witnessed about 200 of them gathering a half an hour walk away and then moving in this direction, many of them masked, many of them very much looking forward to an encounter with the police. And they were going towards the hotel on the Chimney Corner that's been used for housing asylum seekers in recent years. The police were prepared to protect that location, but there's anger on this street this morning because the police service pushed many of those protesters and rioters onto this residential street. And that has had some very damaging implications because the anger very quickly spilled out into violence. Just over my shoulder here is a property. It's a derelict property, but it was burned out last night. The building gutted by flames. It's another morning of going around Northern Ireland, seeing buildings that are no longer usable after arson attacks and violence and protests. And just earlier, we saw a vehicle that was on the road and had been burned out last night. That's just been towed away in the last half hour or so. Also spoken to one local resident called Paul Sharkey, who lives on this street, just a couple of houses down. He told me that one of the vans that was set on fire was actually pushed into his property. Paul's probably watching GB News right now. He barely slept a wink last night, he said, and he was watching the footage on our stream as it was happening, while he was watching the protesters and rioters coming down this street towards his property. That must have been quite a terrifying situation for him to be in. And as a result of the disorder last night, we now know that 12 police officers were injured. There have been 16 arrests, adding to the handful of arrests that were made the night before and in the day. Yesterday in Belfast city centre, Miriam and Andrew, I could tell you it was obvious that something was going to happen. It was like the pandemic all over again. So quiet was the city centre. Absolutely nobody on the streets apart from the few police officers driving around, some kids on their scooters. That was it. And we knew that that was the absence of the normal and the presence of the abnormal. People were gathering and preparing for something to happen. We just didn't really know where it might be. There were so many rumours about what might take place, but it happened outside of the city centre. Some of the people spoke to yesterday who were part of that protest, some of them masked, some of them without any face coverings, told us that they came here because they wanted to target that asylum hotel, but also they didn't want to be, you know, getting other people caught up in the violence. Well, considering the damage done here, I'm not sure that argument stands up particularly strongly the morning after. It all got out of hand very quickly, as of course you said, the water cannon was deployed. We saw items being thrown towards the police, of course, mortars and bins set on fire, pushed towards them as well. So the message coming from the police and politicians, reiterated for the third day in a row now, is please stop, please, you know, process with legitimate political debate. But when you speak to people here, they say that the opportunity for political debate has gone away because there's no legitimacy with the state on immigration. And that's being supported by some of the details that's coming out now about how this suspect was able to reach the United Kingdom in 2023, how quickly a visa was granted, and also more generally details we're getting about asylum seekers being granted refuge in Britain from Sudan, how swift that process was. A lot of people pointing to those details and saying that the state just does not have their interests at the forefront of their perspective.
1: Very interesting. Charlie Peters, thank you very much for that report from just outside Belfast.
2: I can talk to the Sir Professor Anthony Glees, who is a security and intelligence expert. Professor Glees, good morning to you.
4: Good morning.
2: Very disturbing for those of us who covered the Northern Ireland troubles for many years, for you who've been commenting on security, to see this great province in flames for a second day.
4: Well, absolutely. I mean, the scenes of disorder over two nights, 12 cops injured, people terrorised, innocent people terrorised. That is completely unacceptable in any part of our great country, and it's got to be stopped. We note that the government's independent reviewer of counter-terrorist legislation, Jonathan Hall KC, said yesterday this is a national security problem, and he was referring to uncontrolled immigration. People like me, and indeed people like yourselves, have been saying this for years. Mm-hmm. Control of our borders is absolutely critical to dealing with the lack of law and order on our streets. We're seeing it time and time again, and it will carry on until the government acts decisively to control properly immigration, and it must do what it takes. I myself think that the Rwanda scheme now needs to be reintroduced. I was sceptical of it at first. I thought there were better ways of dealing and cheaper ways of dealing with the problem. But it's clear that to stop people coming illegally, the alleged perpetrator seems to have been in Northern Ireland legally, but may well have come to Northern Ireland illegally. Now, you can get caught up in all the legal niceties about this. The fact is that a majority of people in this country want borders controlled. And if Rwanda, the Rwanda scheme is the best way of doing it, it may not be perfect, the government should think again. After all, Sir Keir has U-turned on so many things on so many occasions, he can jolly well do a U-turn on this. But the second national security issue has to do with people from Elon Musk, Tommy Robinson down, to be stopped from using the social media to organize these sorts of riots. I mean, everybody looking at the shocking film sees that we're dealing essentially with stormtroopers. These are people in uniform, masked. They are highly organized. They know what they're doing. They know where to go to cause trouble. And the organization of this sort of violence is also a national security problem. So these two things need attention: control of our borders and also disruption of people who do not have the good of the United Kingdom at heart and are exploiting young people. Like your colleague Tom Harwood, I thought, very perceptively pointed out to the age of those doing this violence and said, well, some of them, you know, may think they're just in it for fun. They may think they're in it for fun, but that, terrorising people,
1: but it does seem that's true. And I'm sure there is an element. There always is. Young men enjoy rioting. That's just a fact. But there does also seem to be tacit approval from the older generation. We just heard our national reporter, Charlie Peters, talking about how he spoke to some of the protesters behind the scenes, off camera, who weren't wearing masks, who were happy to admit that they fully supported the burning down of these buildings. So, yes, it is young people carrying out the violence, but with the approval of the older generation, it seems.
4: Well, I think that is one of the two big national security problems, that too many people have lost faith, both in the Conservative government and now the Labour government, to control borders and control immigration and to deal with those people who are coming to the United Kingdom from different cultures. Whichever way you dress it, people who come from war-torn countries, who see terrible acts of savagery, most of them are fleeing because they don't want to be involved. But some will have seen things that make them feel violence is legitimate. But whether these are immigrants, migrants, whether these are people who may be born in Britain but nevertheless carry the culture of violent societies within them, here, the government has to act, and it has got to be realistic. It's got to do something big. And Sir Keir needs to say, you're going to stop the channel crossings, even he's got to put a net over them. And they need, in my view, to go to Rwanda and ditto. Yes, I know Brexit has made it more complicated. There's no question about that. But we are where we are. These people should not even have been in France in the first place. Yeah. They're a French problem. They're definitely not a Northern Ireland problem. And if we are to keep our country secure in the future and keep the vast majority of British people are decent people, they don't want to see innocent families terrorised. They don't want to see a disorder on our streets. But they want firm action.
1: Professor Anthony Gleeson, thank you so much for coming on Britain's Newsroom this morning.
2: Always good to hear. There is more chance of finding a man on the moon than Keir Starmer backing down on Rwanda. It was the first thing you did in government. It was pig-headed, stupid, ignorant, and it's because I think they feared in the pit of their stomach it might succeed.
1: Of course, the entirety, pretty much, of the national media also opposed that plan, and it was not relatively... I'm sure.
2: We're not, and the Daily Mail supporters...
1: Sure, and a lot of people in the polls. It's only in hindsight that people have realised it was a good idea. Well, moving on.
2: Britain's largest police force, that's the Met, is urging the Home Secretary to require phone companies to do more to stop mobile phones being reused.
1: Well, the move forms part of Met Commissioner Sir Mark Rowley's campaign to reduce phone theft by making stolen devices effectively worthless to criminals.
2: And it seems that Apple is on the way to doing it.
1: Well, Sir Mark spoke on the business model behind the phone theft epidemic earlier on GB News.
5: This business model that these criminals are running depends on the fact that your stolen phone, even though it's locked, can be reactivated because of the security flaws within it. We've been putting pressure on the tech companies. Really pleased Apple have made some progress on their technology, which looks like it's having an effect on their phones.
1: Well, that's GB News home and security editor Mark White has been granted exclusive access to the Met's high-speed interceptor teams as they stepped up efforts to tackle the capital's mobile phone theft epidemic.
6: We're out with one of the Met's most elite units. These interceptors are now being used in the battle against phone thieves. A motorbike has just triggered their automatic number plate recognition cameras, suggesting a possible cloned plate.
7: There's a good chance it's probably a stolen bike, unlikely to stop, so get more units, box it properly. Yeah.
6: Stolen bikes are used regularly by those involved in street-level phone robberies. They've caught up with the bike and are preparing to stop it.
7: Have you had your plate copied or something before? Have you been stopped recently?
6: It turns out he's actually the victim of a cloned plate. A criminal is likely driving around on a stolen bike using a copy of this man's reg number.
7: We just gave him some advice to make his bike a little bit more distinctive to him. Like I say, said he was an Arsenal fan. If you can get an Arsenal sticker or something, stick it on the back of his back box, then if it's a case of us getting behind it and then saying, oh, it's got an Arsenal badge on it, it would save us even stopping it. Got a right-hand side indication.
6: In South London, the interceptors are about to pull over the car in front to check the four young occupants.
7: You got a driving licence in your tool?
6: All four are on the criminal database for previous offences. The car was allegedly involved in a violent incident in recent days. Out of an abundance of caution, as they're checking the four people inside this vehicle, they remain handcuffed to allow the interceptors to carry out those checks to look for any signs of criminality. The bike, which has failed to stop, narrowly missed a pedestrian as it sped down the main road. The interceptors catch up with it at a set of traffic lights. The rider is unceremoniously dragged from his bike and detained. Across the capital, the interceptor teams, highly skilled vehicle pursuit officers, are responding to increasing levels of criminality linked to the trade in stolen phones.
7: Just want to close a bit of distance.
6: Scotland Yard has significantly stepped up operations against those involved in an increasingly lucrative trade in stolen devices.
8: These devices have gone, in years gone by, from a couple of hundred pounds to well over £1,000. The economy of scale is there for criminals. They see the opportunity. For us, we've had to respond to that quite quickly, and in London we've adapted very quickly to the issue. I mean, 2024 we saw 80,000 phones stolen here in London, and then so far this year I'm pleased to say in Westminster we're seeing a 55% reduction in week on week of phones being stolen now compared to the same weeks last year.
6: In the Met's latest enforcement operation, dozens of addresses have been raided and phone theft suspects arrested. 3,500 e-bikes and scooters have been seized in London since January. Now, Apple has also agreed a partnership with police to share more data to help track and identify where stolen mobiles reappear in circulation. Mark White, GB News.
1: Fascinating stuff.
2: Really stuff, good stuff, yeah. Good stuff. Always good stuff from Mark White now. And we're going to get Mark on the programme later on to talk about it as well. Now, after the second night of protests in Belfast, there's questions being raised over the land border with the Republic of Ireland, with the absence of one, frankly. People smugglers are exploiting the open border to illegally transport more asylum seekers into mainland Britain.
1: Well, we'll be going through that and more with Nigel Nelson and Carol Malone. 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
27: England cruise to a comfortable 3-0 triumph against Costa Rica in their World Cup warm-up fixture in Orlando on Wednesday evening. Declan Rice opened the scoring early, with Anthony Gordon converting a second-half penalty before Ollie Watkins completed the victory late on. Thomas Tuchel expressed satisfaction with the performance, saying, "We did very well and we deserved to win. We should have had more goals, we created a lot. The attitude, the energy, the intensity was on a very high level." England face Croatia in Dallas on June the 17th in their World Cup opener. That's the latest sport. For more, go to gbnews.com.
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2: Well, our panel here, we have Karen Malone, who's never knowingly not noisy, and Nigel Malone, who's never...
1: Nigel Nelson, before any inferences are made.
2: On every front page, apart from the World Cup, is the continuing fallout, Nigel, from the Troubles. Terrible to see cities in Northern Ireland ablaze. The only part of the United Kingdom where the police can use water cannons to suppress the violence.
34: Boris Johnson tried, but failed.
2: And was put down by the rather hopeless Home Secretary, Theresa May, at the time. What do you make of it?
34: Well, I mean, the debate seems to have shifted now to the idea about what you do with the border. What I don't quite get is that it would have made absolutely no difference in this specific case. Because if you'd had a hard border there, there would have been immigration officers, presumably. All the man who was arrested would have to have done is having flown from Paris to Dublin, get a bus, not to Belfast, but a bus to the border, and then apply for asylum there. And as we know, he was then given leave to remain as a refugee till 2028. So assuming that decision would have been made anyway, it would have made no difference to him coming into Northern Ireland. As far as actually the hard border goes, it's something the DUP have always wanted. It would drive a coach and horses through the Good Friday Agreement. The reason that both the EU and UK negotiators on the withdrawal agreement decided to keep it as it was because of the unique situation of Northern Ireland, 30 years of civil war.
2: Yeah.
34: You start putting a border there, you risk going back to that violence.
0: I get that, but what the terror chief in Ireland is saying is that this is a national security risk now. The numbers of immigrants coming through has increased hugely. I think it was 1,000 last year that came through. And immigration crimes are increasing and arrests are increasing. So I think, you know, what they're saying is this is a kind of balancing act. What do you do? Because if you don't close it, the security of the state is at risk and you're allowing people in there who you don't know where they've come from and what they're capable of doing. They could be a threat to the state. So it is a problem. But I mean, I want to talk about the riots as well. You know, I mean, the story now, we're not talking about what happened to Stephen Ogilvie anymore. He's been forgotten in all this now. But we're just now talking about the violence on the streets of Ireland. And, you know, we can't pretend. We haven't covered it because, as far as we're concerned, it's new. But this is not new. This has been an increasing pattern of violence, thanks to immigration, on the streets of Ireland for a long time. Mm-hmm. These are not the first arson attacks. They have been happening, and detention centres have been burned, as have migrant hotels been burned. And that is because we are continuing to pretend the underlying crisis doesn't exist. You know, these riots will continue until the government confronts the immigration numbers and the consequences of them, and they're not doing it.
2: And the two first ministers, Nigel, they just keep talking about, naturally saying to the protesters, please stop. They are not dealing with what Malone's talking about, the huge pressures now caused in Northern Ireland about massive immigration.
34: But it's not that massive. Bear in mind, not compared to here.
0: But the numbers are different. Yeah. The population is different.
2: And it's a very small part of the United Kingdom. But people telling GB News and others, we're feeling strangers in our towns, people in strange clothes, different languages. They feel their own cultures are being subjugated. This is a problem that's being replicated all over this country, Nigel. And
0: the
2: Tories didn't get to grips with it, and this current lot haven't got to grips with it either. And we're seeing in Northern Ireland, this is a consequence now. This is, as Malone says, it's not so much just about what happened on Monday night. It's deep-seated resentment and anger about the massive increases in immigration and the problems it's causing.
34: But it's not just like a normal protest against immigration. I mean, these have definitely been racist attacks on different people. I mean, you know, on Tuesday night, they attacked a Turkish barber. Well, what's a Turkish barber got to do with a Sudanese man who's been arrested? Mm. So what all the ministers are saying in Northern Ireland, I mean, Naomi Long, the justice minister, she blamed it on online agitators who ramped the whole thing up. But what it does seem is that the protests have been going for anybody who is not white.
0: Nigel, this is not about social media protests. Everyone tries to blame what these riots on.
34: Well, she knows her local community, I'd be prepared to listen to her to what she says.
0: This is about people's grievances about immigration not being listened to, being totally ignored, and it's people's anger repeatedly being told they're racist because they dare to complain about the massive amounts of immigrants that are coming into small communities. You say that Ireland is not big and the problem is not that big. It is. It's bigger there than it is here in real terms.
34: But there's other things there, unemployment and
0: smaller
34: social divisions and so on.
0: They are smaller communities, and these people are being bussed into very small communities, and people are frightened of them. People are saying they don't recognise their own cities, their own towns anymore. So this is people's anger at being told they're racist for daring to complain about it. And that will continue. The streets will continue to be like this until governments address this problem.
34: So how does burning a bus help?
0: Or? It doesn't. Anger. It's about anger. It doesn't.
34: And the anger is more general than just about this. That's my point.
1: We are going to have to leave it there, Carol and Nigel. We'll come back to you in an hour or so. But next, we've got your 60-second news update with Sam Francis.
3: Very good morning to you. Just after 10:30, the headlines this hour, as we were just hearing, police used water cannon against rioters on the outskirts of North Belfast last night in response to a second evening of disorder prompted by Monday's knife attack. The main flashpoint was Glengormley, where men dressed all in black and wearing face coverings targeted police with projectiles. 12 officers were injured and 16 arrests were made. Breaking this morning, nearly 3,000 patients a day were treated in hospital corridors or makeshift spaces in England last month, rather than in a bed or on a ward. It's the first time so-called corridor care figures have been published. Ministers say the practice is unsafe, but the NHS insists publishing the figures will help trusts tackle it. Met Police Commissioner Sir Mark Rowley is urging the Home Secretary to force mobile phone companies to make stolen devices harder to use. He says a data-sharing partnership with Apple is already making a difference, with threats where phones are stolen down 18% year on year. The US and Iran have launched a fresh strike across the Middle East for a second day, raising fears that a fragile ceasefire could be starting to break down. Washington says it hit military, surveillance and radar sites in southern Iran before Tehran returned fire. People could be banned from railway stations for up to a year for persistent antisocial behaviour. Train companies have described the new powers as a first line of defence to protect passengers and staff before matters escalate to formal criminal proceedings. Those are the latest headlines. A full roundup at 11.
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1: Well, coming up next, fears of peace negotiations are in tatters as President Donald Trump vows to hit Iran hard again.
2: And we're going to tell you how many patients a day are facing corridor care in the NHS figures just released. Where's Wes Streeting, the former health secretary, in the British? Nowhere to be seen. This is Britain's Newsroom on GB News.
5: Good morning. Welcome to your latest GB News weather update brought to you from the Met Office. A damp and overcast day for much of the UK. Weather fronts moved in overnight. It does look a little bit drier into tomorrow and even drier into the weekend. But for now, we've got a wet start out there for many of us, and the rain will persist through much of the day, bringing with it a lot of cloud too. So very little way in the sun, in the way of sunshine to come. It will feel quite humid out there too, as we've got southerly winds. We're in what's known as the warm sector through much of today. So temperatures will be in the mid to high teens, but it will feel quite humid. I think you will notice a difference stepping out there. It will last through the night as well into Friday. The much of the rain does push away to the east throughout this evening, but it's still going to be quite a damp evening for much of Scotland, particularly across more western areas. Quite a lot of cloud around, a bit of a grey end to the day. A bit more in the way of showery rain across parts of Northern Ireland, so it could be a little bit brighter than it has been through much of the day into this evening. A similar story for southwestern areas of the UK into the southeast, where we're just closer to that rain. We're more likely to see a bit of a damp end to the day. But the bulk of the rain does push away to the east through much of the night, and in its place, we just see some showery rain moving through. So more widely, a drier night to come for many of us, but quite a lot of cloud around, and we hold on to that humid feel throughout much of the night. So temperatures not really falling away much overnight, still in the mid-teens for many of us to start the day. Quite a close feeling overnight. Here's a weather front pushing into parts of the Republic of Ireland and then into Northern Ireland, pushing into Wales and central areas through lunchtime and into the afternoon, just bringing thicker cloud for a time and a risk of some rain. Showers will affect the far northwest. Elsewhere, probably is going to feel fairly dry. Very limited sunshine, however, but temperatures still climbing a little bit higher to the low 20s in the southeast. Have a good day.
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3: Good morning. This is the latest AI travel news from gbnews.com. Significant congestion is causing 1 hour delays on the M40 clockwise between junction 5 and 7 in Surrey. Additionally, speed restrictions continue to affect both directions on the M4 from Cardiff Gate to Pont Abraham, causing further delays. Motorists in Warwickshire should remain cautious due to a vehicle fire on the M40 southbound, restricting traffic to one lane. In North Tyneside, the A1 southbound has experienced a lane closure as a result of a collision, leading to traffic disruptions. On the railways, Avanti West Coast is facing service disruptions between Crewe and Stockport. For more travel news, go to gbnews.com.
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2: Well, the US has been launching fresh strikes against Iran Tehran downed a helicopter near the Straits of Hormuz.
1: Well, President Donald Trump warned that Iran would pay the price for failed negotiations with the US, marking a significant escalation in the war.
7: What happens? But we hit them hard yesterday, and we're going to hit them again hard today in case you miss it, in case you don't turn on your television set.
1: Well, the US journalist Chapman Bell joins us now. Chapman, welcome as always to the studio. I feel like this headline could have been on any day between 28th of February and now. Things seem to go up again and down again.
8: Yeah, and considering this was going to be a quick war, right? While there is a fragile ceasefire still holding, there is a lot of back and forth still. And this is, you know, the second night of attacks, you know, almost 50 Tomahawk cruise missiles launched in addition to other attacks on Iran. Iran, of course, retaliating on Kuwait and Bahrain and Jordan, where their U.S. assets, you know, a lot of these were intercepted, waiting to see if they did actually do any damage that has yet to be reported. But in addition to all of this, you know, it continues. And Trump says that this is because they have taken too long to sign a peace agreement. But it's frustrating, I think, a lot of Americans. You look at his poll numbers right now, they're hovering around 35%.
2: Yeah, and I saw yesterday, Chapman, that the cost of living rise now in America is the highest for 3 years.
8: Yes. And
2: domestic politics is everything in the end for Trump.
8: Well, and it always comes down to the economy. Yeah. And this poll, this Reuters Ipsos poll, also found that only, I think, 22% of people approve of this high cost of living right now. And I can tell you, just on a personal level, I cannot think of anyone I've spoken to in America in the last several weeks on the telephone who has not commented about the high fuel prices there. Now, also in the Oval Office yesterday, Trump did say, he said, inflation, oh, I love inflation. And he said, here's why, because when this war's over, we've been having a secret mission where we've been, you know, taking out millions of barrels of oil through the Strait of Hormuz.
2: Is that true?
8: Well, yeah. He then went on to say it's been part of a secret mission.
2: Really?
8: And that they've
2: not
8: taken
2: so
8: 100
2: secret.
8: Million barrels through the Strait of Hormuz under the cover of darkness with no light, because he says they've destroyed all their radar. And then he said, you know, who doesn't know about this until now? Iran. And it's kind of interesting why you would, if this had been happening, why you would, you know, make it known to the world that this has been a secret mission you've been doing.
2: So now they can stop it.
8: Well, I mean, or can they? Who knows? I mean, Iran has said that they're going to close the Strait of Hormuz once again, but who actually controls it these days? Because Trump says he has a blockade and he controls it. So it's all reaching that point of what's actually happening, and is something happening in the background for peace negotiations.
2: And Israel is still bombing the hell out of southern Lebanon.
8: Yeah, that's right. And Netanyahu has actually called on people in Beirut and in Lebanon to rise up and fight against Hezbollah, trying to, I guess, to turn the tide there. But, you know, Iran is not going to sign a peace agreement or stop their attacks until Israel stops, you know, bombing Lebanon. So there's a lot of moving pieces in this. And, you know, when and where this peace agreement's going to come through, who knows?
1: And the Israel question is possibly the hardest one for Trump to solve. I mean, we saw last week Netanyahu retaliating against Iran after those missile strikes, after Trump had said, I've told Netanyahu not to do this and he knows I'm the boss, or words to that effect. Well, clearly Netanyahu does not agree that Trump is the boss in this circumstance.
8: Yeah, I mean, I think the level of control over Israel is not as definitive as he seems to think. I mean, Israel's going to do what Israel thinks they need to do, and, you know, for the best of their country. However, I think there probably is a little bit where, you know, they do say, okay, you need to stop it now. But it's an ongoing chess game that's actually, you know, still causing a lot of issues around the world.
2: Israel knows that Iran is wedded to eradicating it from the map of the world.
8: Well, that's right.
2: And this is its best chance to wreak huge permanent damage on it.
8: Yeah, you know, we always talk about it always comes down to rhetoric. And if you have this kind of talk, of course, they're going to fear that they're being, you know, threatened to be wiped off the face of the earth. Yeah. So they do have to defend themselves in some way.
1: I don't think it's as organized as a game of chess. That's all I can say.
8: No, maybe not.
2: Just find, I mean, these poll numbers are pretty shocking for Trump.
8: They are. I mean, 35% in this.
2: Did Biden ever go that low?
8: That's a good question. I need to check. What I will say is this is close to his lowest, and it's been hovering there for some time. And it's not just the overall approval rating. It is the approval rating that has to do with cost of living that is really damaging, I think, particularly as the U.S. is going into midterm elections soon. But, you know, Trump has said himself he doesn't care about the midterms. So
1: he is not able to stand again, which has, well, swings and roundabouts the American people.
8: Well, that's going to take a lot of people.
1: We'll have Chapman back to talk about that on another day. Thank you so much, Chapman Bell. Well, coming up next.
2: Should parents really have to pay extra to sit next to their children on a flight? Ryanair thinks so, but is now facing a watchdog investigation.
1: But first, if you're in search of some holiday sun and would like to fly on Ryanair, here's the forecast for our top European destination.
9: I hope we haven't forgotten anything.
10: 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I tick that box.
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5: Hello there. High pressure's building in for much of Europe to bring plenty of sunshine. It's especially warm through the Canary Islands through the rest of this week. Temperatures climbing towards the high 20s across Tenerife. Also quite warm in Portugal as well as Italy. Its temperatures climb into the low 30s here. There's a risk of thunderstorms across Greece, particularly in the afternoons, and that risk does continue into the weekend. But otherwise, it looks pretty warm and pretty sunny if you're heading away. Bye-bye.
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1: Welcome back. It's 12 minutes
2: someone
1: to 11.
2: Somebody's just said on social media, I could listen to Miriam Cates all day. I'm just about to put on social media. 2.5 hours is quite enough, actually.
1: You should be careful because I control the auto cue, Angie. I could get you all sorts, which I could. Well, I could just leave you high and dry. Well, we won't do that. We get on, really. Well, it is, what time is it? 12 minutes to 11, and you're watching Britain's Newsroom on GB News.
2: Now, the Competition and Markets Authority has launched an investigation into Ryanair over charges parents must pay to sit with their children on flights.
1: Well, the authority is to determine whether or not this practice is in line with consumer law.
2: Who better to talk to about this than the man who knows everything about travel? It is Simon Calder, who is now, of course, at The Telegraph. Simon, good morning and lovely to see you. Simon,
0: lovely.
2: When I heard about this, I said straight away, I know which airline that will be. It will be Ryanair. Would you share my reaction?
0: Yes, I certainly do. They do things differently from all the other airlines. And by the way, I could listen to Miriam Kate Sorkin as well.
2: Stop grieving.
0: So, yes, here's the deal. The Civil Aviation Authority says that airlines must sit parents and children together. In fact, the actual rule says they should be in the same row. If that's not possible, then they need to be in the row behind or ahead. In practice, I've spoken to all the big airlines and they say, no, we would always sit parents with children. And if you are talking to British Airways, to EasyJet, to Jet2, they will do that. At no charge, they will do it automatically. Of course, many parents, many families will pay. But if you think, no, I paid enough for my flight, I'm not going to do that, then you will be able to just pay the price you see, and then the airline will need to sort it out. Ryanair does things differently, as you imply, Andrew. They have long said, right, the parent, at least one parent, must pay for a seat. Once you've done that, and that can be pretty much anything up from about £8, you can then sit up to four children next to you at no extra cost. And frankly, if you had any more than four children on a flight, well, heaven forbid. But the Competition and Markets Authority says, hang on, the underlying rule is that you should be able to buy a flight at the price that is cited by the website. And so if you can see, for instance, a flight tomorrow from Edinburgh to Bournemouth for £15, which is quite a good deal, I'd say, you can buy that flight and you shouldn't have to pay anything extra, as long as you're happy just to take a small piece of cabin baggage and you don't mind where you sit. But if you're a parent and a child, then the parent will need to spend an extra £8 on a specific seat, and that of course will increase the cost by, well, more than 50%. The Competition Markets Authority says, we think this is possibly unfair. We are going to spend the next few months finding out whether that is the case. And if they do decide it's unfair, well, you could be in the position of tens of millions of families thinking, oh, we can get our money back. It could get very messy indeed.
1: But Simon, just to put Ryanair's case here for a moment, isn't it part and parcel of the budget airline industry that if you really are willing to fly with no extras whatsoever, you can fly at the price advertised on the website if you want no baggage, no food, no extras at all? It's up to them how they want to structure their pricing, and people who are regular flyers certainly will be well aware of the hidden costs.
0: Sure, yes. And that's actually, Miriam, you've hit absolutely upon it. It's the hidden costs. It's you know, if you see a £15 flight, which is quite a bargain, then you should be able to buy it at £15. You can't if you are a parent. If I can tell you what Ryanair has said, they've really come out fighting this morning. They say this bogus CMA investigation is a failed effort by the Starmer government to pretend it cares about the consumer. It adds, Ryanair's family seating policy fully complies with all relevant laws and regulations and saves families money when travelling on the UK's lowest fare airline. And they add, Ryanair looks forward to disproving these false CMA claims during this bogus investigation. So personally, I'm going to be buying tickets for the meeting they have where they put their two sides to it. But look, I mean, the fundamental is that there are millions of families flying off on Ryanair and other airlines this summer. It won't make the blind bit of difference this summer to what people do. And I think, yeah, overall, we need to be grateful in the UK that we have absolutely the world's most competitive aviation industry, and everyone is a beneficiary of that. We've got more choice, lower fares than anyone else in Europe and probably anyone else around the world.
1: That is very interesting, Simon Calder. Every cloud has a Ryanair plane going through it.
2: Exactly. That's the travel journalist at the Telegraph, Simon Calder, and that is going to be a very interesting investigation and a typical response from Ryanair. Unrepentant. Coming up, a failure to ban smacking in England and Northern Ireland has been banned. A huge missed opportunity and deeply disappointing. We'll tell you why. This is Britain's Newsroom.
15: Today, clouds overhead, total zen within. 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
5: Good morning, welcome to your latest GB News weather update brought to you from the Met Office. A damp and overcast day for much of the UK. Weather fronts moved in overnight. It does look a little bit drier into tomorrow and even drier into the weekend. But for now, we've got a wet start out there for many of us, and the rain will persist through much of the day, bringing with it a lot of cloud too. So very little way in the sun, in the way of sunshine to come. It will feel quite humid out there too, as we've got southerly winds. We're in what's known as the warm sector through much of today. So temperatures will be in the mid to high teens, but it will feel quite humid. I think you will notice a difference stepping out there. It will last through the night as well into Friday. The much of the rain does push away to the east throughout this evening, but it's still going to be quite a damp evening for much of Scotland, particularly across more western areas. Quite a lot of cloud around, a bit of a grey end to the day. A bit more in the way of showery rain across parts of Northern Ireland, so it could be a little bit brighter than it has been through much of the day into this evening. A similar story for southwestern areas of the UK into the southeast, where we're just closer to that rain. We're more likely to see a bit of a damp end to the day. But the bulk of the rain does push away to the east through much of the night, and in its place, we just see some showery rain moving through. So more widely, a drier night to come for many of us, but quite a lot of cloud around, and we hold on to that humid feel throughout much of the night. So temperatures not really falling away much overnight, still in the mid-teens for many of us to start the day. Quite a close feeling overnight. Here's a weather front pushing into parts of the Republic of Ireland and then into Northern Ireland, pushing into Wales and central areas through lunchtime and into the afternoon, just bringing thicker cloud for a time and a risk of some rain. Showers will affect the far northwest. Elsewhere, probably is going to feel fairly dry. Very limited sunshine, however, but temperatures still climbing a little bit higher to the low 20s in the southeast. Have a good day.
15: Today, clouds overhead, total zen within. 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
23: 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UK only. Entrance must be 18 or over. Lines close at 4 p.m. on the 26th of June. This is a network giveaway. Entries will be pooled. 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
2: It's 11 a.m. on Thursday, 11th of June, live across the UK, Britain's newsroom with Andrew Pearce and Miriam Cates.
1: Well, fiery clashes have erupted between anti-immigration protesters and riot police in a second night of disorder.
2: Demonstrators were met with water cannons, plastic bullets as they attempted to march towards a Belfast hotel for asylum seekers.
1: Well, this comes as it's revealed that the Sudanese man accused of attempted murder was let in through the asylum fast-track scheme.
26: Yes, in 2023, when the suspect was granted leave to remain in the UK, 96% of Sudanese immigrants. Yes, in 2023, when the suspect was granted leave to remain in the UK, 96% of

0: Depends on the fact that your stolen phone, even though it's locked, can be reactivated because of the security flaws within it. We've been putting pressure on the tech companies. Really pleased Apple have made some progress on their technology, which looks like it's having an effect on their phones.
1: Elsewhere, a failure to ban smacking in England and Northern Ireland has been caused a huge missed opportunity and deeply disappointing. Well, that's as the punishment is being linked to future behavioural problems.
2: And Ryanair, who else, is under investigation by the UK's competition watchdog after charging parents to sit next to their children on air.
1: Andrew, I'm quite pleased that this smacking ban has not gone anywhere. It's fallen in Parliament because, of course, parents should not use excessive force against their children. It's already illegal to do that. You can't leave a mark, for example, or use implements. But, you know, a tap on the bottom for a toddler that's trying to run across the road, I mean, this is just part and parcel of life, isn't it?
2: It really is. And how do you police it? How do you enforce it?
1: Exactly.
2: It's absurd. And also, it's the state coming into our front rooms again.
1: Yeah, that's right. And it would see all sorts of good parents criminalised whilst not tackling the huge amount of child abuse that sadly does go on in this country and is either undetected or uninvestigated.
2: Could they sort out the grooming gangs rather than worrying about parents who may choose to give their child a smack on the leg? Didn't do me any harm.
1: No, absolutely. And also, yes, how do you research this? Because most people, certainly over the age of 40, will have been smacked as children. So how can you prove whether or not it's had any long-term impact? Although the Scots and the Welsh do have smacking bans.
2: They do. And has anyone been prosecuted? Has it been? How is it enforced? Big question.
1: They also have terribly performing education systems. I wonder if the two things are linked.
2: Of course. As ever, tell us what you think. Send your views. Post your comments by visiting
1: gbnews.com/yoursay. But first, here's the news with Sam Francis.
3: Very good morning to you from the newsroom. Just gone 3 minutes past 11, the top story. 12 police officers have been injured and 16 arrests made after a second night of unrest in Northern Ireland. That follows Monday's knife attack in Belfast. Police used water cannon against rioters on the outskirts of the north of the city in response to that second evening of riots. The main flashpoint was in Glengormley, where men dressed all in black and wearing face coverings targeted the police with projectiles. The family of victim Stephen Ogilvy say that they're disgusted by the disorder. The suspected attacker, Hadi Aladid, has appeared in court charged with attempted murder. Well, our national reporter Charlie Peters is in Belfast for us, where police have made arrests and extra officers have now been sent in after that next night of violence.
4: Protesters were pushed back by a water cannon after they approached police lines in riot gear, threw mortar and bricks and other objects, including a bin set on fire, towards police officers. One derelict property on this road has been set on fire and gutted by flames. There's also a burned out car in the road. We're hearing this morning that 12 police officers have been injured and there have been 16 arrests after last night's disorder.
3: Northern Ireland Secretary Hilary Benn spoke to us this morning on GB News Breakfast, and he said that there was less disorder than last night, but than the night before, rather, but condemned what he called racist thuggery.
5: The disorder we saw last night was at a lower level than the appalling violence and scenes we witnessed on Tuesday night. And I pay tribute to the courage of the PSNI, the emergency services, fire and ambulance, because they go towards the danger in order to protect people. And I also want to thank the many good people in Northern Ireland who provided safety, shelter and support to people who've been affected by this, including those who have been intimidated by thugs out of their homes.
3: In other news this morning, nearly 3,000 patients a day were treated in hospital corridors or makeshift spaces in England last month, according to figures published for the first time. That data reveals the scale of so-called corridor care, where patients are treated in unsuitable areas rather than in a bed or a ward. That can include converted offices, chairs in hallways or other temporary treatment spaces. Ministers have described the practice as unsafe and unacceptable, but the NHS says publishing the figures today will help Truss tackle the issue. Britain's biggest police force is pushing the Home Secretary to force phone companies to make stolen devices harder to reuse. The Met Commissioner has said that stolen phones should become unusable bricks.

0: so they're no longer valuable to criminals. The force has started sharing data with Apple to track whether stolen handsets are reconnected to networks after being taken. Sir Mark Rowley says that the phone thefts across the capital and robberies have also fallen, but handsets remain a major driver of street crime.
1: This business model that these criminals are running depends on the fact that your stolen phone, even though it's locked, can be reactivated because of the security flaws within it. We've been putting pressure on the tech companies. Really pleased Apple have made some progress on their technology, which looks like it's having an effect on their phones.
0: Britain's biggest budget airline is under investigation over claims it could be unfairly charging parents to sit next to their children. The competition watchdog is looking into whether Ryanair's fees, typically £8 for a one-way flight, are breaking consumer law. They're also examining whether the mandatory family seat fee is clearly displayed after some families claimed they weren't presented with the total price during the booking process. But Ryanair claims the CMA's investigation is bogus. The airline insists parents travelling with children only have to pay for one reserve seat and say additional children are free of charge. An update to that investigation is expected by the end of this year. The United States and Iran have launched yet more strikes across the Middle East for a second day now, raising fears that the fragile ceasefire is starting to break down. Washington says it hit military, surveillance and radar sites in southern Iran after Donald Trump warned Tehran it had taken too long to agree to a peace deal. Iran then fired back on American bases in Bahrain and Kuwait for a second day in a row and claimed to have targeted a US command center in Jordan. And repeat offenders could be banned from railway stations for up to a year under a new scheme being rolled out across Britain. Train operators will be able to issue railway behaviour notices to people causing repeated antisocial behaviour. Breaching the notice could lead to arrest for trespass. The Rail Delivery Group says trials showed a clear reduction in repeat offending when they were issued. Those are the latest headlines for now. I'll be back with you in half an hour. Now, though, it's back to Britain's newsroom.
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3: Are they getting in touch or have we still not been able to get in?
2: Oh, they're all telling us how much they love listening to you, Andrew.
3: Because somebody said they could listen to Miriam all day.
2: He disagrees.
3: Which I responded, 2.5 hours, trust me, quite enough. I did say heart emoji.
2: Oh, okay. We never know when you're serious, Andrew. Well, moving on now, our main story today. A second night of unrest erupted on the streets of Belfast after a Sudanese asylum seeker was charged with attempted murder following a knife attack on Monday evening.
3: There were water cannons used against demonstrators after mass protesters threw bricks and bottles at police. A dozen police officers were injured.
2: Well, this comes as it has been revealed that the suspect travelled to Northern Ireland from Dublin before having his asylum claim fast-tracked under a controversial Home Office scheme.
3: Let's talk to our GB News political correspondent, Olivia Rutley. This is a problem, isn't it, in a sense, for the politicians, Olivia, because that common travel area, virtually, you can just go through any time you like. No restrictions has been there since 1922.
4: Well, absolutely. This is a huge problem for the government. We've all known for a long time that the small boat route from the Channel into Britain is a problem. But something which hasn't really been in the spotlight is this backdoor route, as it's now being called, this seeming asylum loophole, where migrants can fly from their country of origin into mainland Europe. In the suspect's case, it was Paris, then fly over into Dublin and simply get the bus into Belfast. Now, it might be a little bit harder without proper ID to get from Belfast into mainland Britain, but still, you've got a lot of asylum seekers lodged in Northern Ireland. Now, this is a massive issue. What does the government do about the common travel area? As you say, it's been there since 1922. It isn't something new. It isn't because of Brexit. It isn't part of the Windsor framework. But if there were to be a less porous border between Northern Ireland and the Republic, as the DUP is now calling for, perhaps unsurprisingly, that would open a huge, huge can of worms.
3: It's a 310-mile-long border. How do you police it even if you wanted to?
4: Well, exactly. And people smugglers are now actually actively advertising the island route as a way to get migrants into the UK. Some of the measures that this government and the previous government have taken to try and secure that French border are actually bearing fruit. We can see that lots of migrants are now choosing to go via Belgium rather than via France, which is obviously a less direct route, because some of those measures are helping to police the French borders. So in instead, people smugglers are looking for other routes. And obviously, this route where you simply fly from mainland Europe into Dublin, then get the bus to Belfast, is a very, very straightforward and safe way to go. And that's why you've got 2.5% of all asylum seekers in the UK are currently in Northern Ireland.
2: The border control is obviously one aspect of this, but another is the pull factor. So the reason that asylum seekers or illegal migrants are travelling from the Republic of Ireland to Northern Ireland is that it's part of the United Kingdom. We offer generous benefits to asylum seekers. We approve, I think it was 96% of Sudanese claims in that particular year. The pull factor is also a really, really important point in this case, isn't it? It's not just about the border. It's about the kind of benefits that can be enjoyed once people manage to cross it.
4: Well, exactly. And what happened in 2023 when the suspect was granted leave to remain in the United Kingdom, really astonishing, is that Rishi Sunak, when he was Prime Minister, made a fast-track programme to speed up the asylum process. He had a backlog of 90,000 migrants. So he had a fast-track programme for migrants from war-torn countries, among them Sudan, Yemen, Afghanistan. That increased the numbers of people travelling from those countries by five times, up to 50,000. In 2023.
3: So he made it even worse.
4: And of course, it meant that ordinary security checks were completely bypassed. Sudanese migrants in 2023 didn't have to go through an interview process at all. They simply had to fill out a questionnaire.
3: Yeah, yeah.
4: So no wonder 96% of them were granted asylum. And of course, this case is extraordinary, unusual, but it is a massive worry that this huge 50,000 migrants approved entry to the UK with very, very few checks, approved very, very quickly, and we don't know what's happened to most of them.
3: They're
4: still here somewhere in the UK, we suspect, and the safety checks just weren't properly done. So this is a huge issue and something that's going to be looked at very, very closely over the next few weeks and months. How many other people of unknown origin from Sudan, Yemen, Afghanistan are simply living in the UK now, having got here illegally, but then being granted leave to remain?
2: I wonder if we should have actually paid more attention to the situation in Northern Ireland. It's not the complications of that soft border, if you like, have not been headline news here. But Carla Lockhart, DUP MP, over a year ago asked in the House of Commons if the Home Office had any records of the number of people crossing illegally that border. The Home Office said, no, we don't keep any records. No, we should have known for some time that this is a very difficult situation.
3: Of course, no votes for the main political parties, Labour, Liberal, Tories, in Northern Ireland.
4: No, and I think I think also part of the problem is that none of the parties in the UK want to talk about the Northern Ireland border because we saw the can of worms that it opened up sort of 5 or 6 years ago during the Windsor framework negotiations. Not that the common travel area has anything to do with that, but I think for British politicians, the less that is known, the less that we talk about the Northern Ireland border, the better.
2: Mm. Yeah. There is also a particular problem in Northern Ireland in that instead of housing asylum seekers in hotels, which is obviously an unpopular policy, but nevertheless, it's a containment policy. We know that lots of asylum seekers have just been put in social housing, in streets, interspersed with other families. And that in itself has caused unrest in a way that perhaps it hasn't in this country.
4: Well, exactly. And I think the other problem in Northern Ireland, I actually go to Northern Ireland every year and I know it quite well. And you can actually see over sort of the last 10, 15 years, the migrant population to Northern Ireland is very, very new. In somewhere like London, we're used to huge amounts of migrants coming over here every single year. This problem is new to Northern Ireland, and I think that's why the unrest is hitting so hard.
2: Olivia Rutley, thank you very much.
3: We're going to go now to Charlie Peters, our GB News national reporter, who is in Northern Ireland. Charlie.
2: Oh dear, we seem to be having a little bit of a problem with the connection there. We'll try and return to Charlie as soon as possible. Olivia, of course, there is the other reason that the situation in Northern Ireland is unique is because of the history of the troubles of sectarianism, of violence, of organised riots. You know, anybody kind of my age or older will have grown up seeing all those on the television screen. Of course, these riots are about a different issue, but the history does feed into what's going on.
4: Well, exactly, and something our colleague Doogie Beattie likes to talk about is recreational riots in Northern Ireland. Ireland, I think that sort of tinderbox is just a little bit sort of drier, a little bit more ready to explode in Northern Ireland than it is in the rest of the UK. You've got the, you know, remnants of some of those sectarian groups who have that kind of infrastructure of rioting in place and ready to go. Some of these areas of Belfast as well, particularly poor, particularly downtrodden areas where that frustration is perhaps more close to the surface than in other areas of the UK. So it is a huge problem, and it's one that is going to be very, very difficult for all of the major parties to tackle. I think it's worth noting that not only is this a problem, obviously, for the Labour government in power, we also know it's a problem for the Conservatives, because so much of this was due to Rishi Sunak's immigration policy back in 2023. But actually, the person who was Home Secretary in 2023 was Suella Braverman, who is now the education spokesperson from Reform. The person who was Immigration Minister was Robert Jenrick, who's now Treasury spokesperson for Reform. So this affects all three of the major parties.
3: Yeah, and Suella Braverman's pushed back very hard, saying, I was fighting from within, but she brought this in.
4: Well, exactly, and that's what I went to a press conference yesterday where I asked that question to Zia Youssef and Richard Tice, and they both said, well, Suella Braverman was pushing hard from the inside. It was the wet Conservative Party that allowed this to happen. Suella Braverman was Home Secretary at the time. If she wasn't able to stop it, then who would have been?
2: And she did eventually resign over this.
4: And she did resign.
2: You could ask why not resign earlier on when it became clear that these policies were happening. Mm. It does speak to, though, an extraordinary naivety amongst politicians about asylum and immigration. There has been this assumption on both sides, I think, for some time, that all people fleeing war-torn or developing countries are victims, they're worthy of asylum. Now, of course, there's absolutely a case for that, but without a recognition that people from different cultures may behave differently, people from cultures where violence is more prevalent, where misogyny is more prevalent, we need to ask questions about why we want to introduce those cultures into British culture.
4: Yes, exactly. And obviously, when unrest was beginning in Afghanistan a few years ago, when the Taliban was taking over, again, we opened the door to Afghan refugees, and you can sort of see the argument for that. But as you say, Miriam, it is a completely different culture, and misogyny is rife. And I think that is a huge issue, particularly for the Labour Party. There are still lots of backbenchers in the Labour Party. And of course, this isn't the government's position, who like the idea of open borders, who see any tightening of border security as essentially a bad and non-liberal policy. So every single time Keir Starmer and Shabana Mahmood try to push back against this, try to tackle this, they are, to one extent or another, sort of thwarted by their own backbenchers.
3: And Hilary Benn was talking about this on GB News this morning, saying, and Shabana Mood is doing X, Y, Z, and thought, yeah, and the 95% of the Labour Party oppose it,
4: exactly.
3: And we don't know yet whether she's going to get these measures through.
4: No, we don't know how long she's going to be the Home Secretary
3: all of that.
4: For. Exactly. So it's a really, really difficult position for Labour. But the Conservatives, again, aren't on particularly strong ground either with this one. That desperation to clear that 90,000 immigration backlog has landed them in some pretty hot water.
3: Made it even worse.
2: Olivia, thank you very much for your thoughts this morning. Well, coming up next, after a second night of disorder on the streets of Belfast, there's increasing pressure on the government to overhaul its asylum system.
3: We're going to start more with Nigel Nelson, Karen Malone, our panel. There they are. This is Britain's Newsroom on GB News.
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18: England cruised to a comfortable 3-0 triumph against Costa Rica in their World Cup warm-up fixture in Orlando on Wednesday evening. Declan Rice opened the scoring early, with Anthony Gordon converting a second-half penalty before Ollie Watkins completed the victory late on. Thomas Tuchel expressed satisfaction with the performance, saying, "We did very well and we deserved to win. We should have had more goals, we created a lot. The attitude, the energy, the intensity was on a very high level." England face Croatia in Dallas on June the 17th in their World Cup opener. That's the latest sport. For more, go to gbnews.com.
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3: Britain's News from live across the UK with Andrew Mearn. We've got Carol and Nigel are back with us. Malone, tell us, this the latest trans thing, to which is eye-popping.
24: It is just unbelievable. The National Police Chiefs Council have said...
3: Oh, that lot.
24: That lot.
3: Have said
24: it's perfectly fine that if a trans woman, i.e. a man, wants to be strip-searched, requests a strip-search by a female officer, he can have that. So...
3: So he's got all his bits.
24: And it means that he can be strip searched. But now, female officers can, this their guidance, this Police Chiefs Council guidance says, female officers can refuse, but of course they are terrified that if they do, they're going to be seen as transphobic. Now, an organisation called Sex Matters and Women's Rights Network have applied to the High Court for this guidance from this council to be overturned, saying that, and this is their words, not mine, they say it much better than I can. They say it hands male detainees who have an erotic interest in cross-dressing to get a sexual thrill from exposing themselves in front of women or simply to just enjoy humiliating them. Not exactly what may happen. But it just shows you that this guidance that we just had recently about biological sex means
3: from the Supreme
24: sex
3: Court,
24: and
3: birth. No less.
24: From the Supreme Court. It was qualified recently under new guidance. Organisations like the COPS and like the NHS, they're just ignoring it. Yeah. They're just doing what they want. And there seems to be no comeback for it.
3: This is the shower that came up with the brilliant advice, didn't Nigel, about treat ethnic minorities differently.
25: It is. It is the same. Yeah, it's the same people.
3: Oh, it's them again.
25: Yeah, it is the same people.
24: Yes. The National Police Chiefs Council.
3: What a shower.
25: However, in a situation like this, all it is actually showing some respect. So what they would do in these circumstances, they'd try and find a trans officer to go and do the search.
24: I'm not joking.
25: In the first instance, they would look
2: for... Hang on. So what if the trans officer is actually a male and the trans suspect...
25: No. I mean, it would be of the same, as they put it, the same lived-in gender.
2: You ring up, where's the nearest? Oh, Glasgow. Can you come down from Glasgow?
3: Is there a helpline?
2: I mean, how utterly ridiculous.
25: Well, that's what they would do anyway. That's
24: the
25: idea.
24: For how many trans officers are actually in the force?
25: Yeah, I know. I'm just explaining.
24: Exactly.
25: I didn't draw up this guidance. I'm just explaining it. That's what they would do. So it would just be a matter of respect. So if...
24: What about respect for the female officer who would have to strip search?
25: But the female officer can refuse.
24: Yes, but say, I guess you're sick.
25: I know. Down. Well, that's what Sex Matters says, that they were then...
24: Well, they would be.
3: An organisation.
25: Yes. They would be accused of being transphobic. Yes. But if they stick to their guns and say, look, well, I'm not going to do it,
24: accused of being transphobic. That's the whole point. It doesn't matter whether...
25: They would be accused of being transphobic. Well, they could actually come around and say no.
24: When you have organisations like this one dictating the rules, they will regard you as transphobic if you refuse. It's the fact that they're imposing...
3: Young officer, you want to go up the creasy ladder, Nigel? Aren't you to think I'm going to have to do this?
2: Nigel, the Telegraph are actually reporting that trans women have the right to request a strip search by a female officer. They're not reporting that it's by a trans officer.
25: No, but if we read further down.
2: Oh, OK.
24: But even so, it doesn't matter. You know, to get, as Miriam says, where's the nearest trans officer? London? Glasgow? But it's just ridiculous.
25: Sorry, there was a bit of a side lad. I was just pointing it out.
2: So. I know, but it does point to the utter madness of the whole thing.
25: But the whole thing is that if a female police officer is perfectly happy to do it, and there may be some. If it was a female or male doctor, they wouldn't balk at something like this.
24: So a big old criminal comes in and it says, I'm a woman, and the female officer would be perfectly happy to get down and dirty with them to do the strip search.
25: Well, they may.
24: It's a red course. She's not going to be happy.
25: But the whole thing is, if they are, they've changed their gender, that they've done it under the Gender Recognition Act.
24: Which then, doesn't matter.
25: Well, it does, because I mean, then they will have female on their passport, female on their birth certificate.
2: But Nigel makes an important point. We have a law, the Gender Recognition Act, which has absolutely no basis in fact or biology, and yet it is the law. Yeah. Unless we repeal the Gender Recognition Act,
3: is going to have to happen?
2: Well, I totally agree. We should absolutely repeal Gender Recognition.
24: But we have another law.
3: The only way
25: but the Supreme Court,
3: like the National Police Council.
25: Yeah, but the Supreme Court said it didn't need to be repealed.
2: No,
25: when they came up with their judgment,
3: organisations like the police and NHS would heed their advice.
25: No,
3: they're not.
25: But the police are. It's not, the police aren't breaking the law. What the Supreme Court said was that biological sex has to be taken into account for equality issues. That's fine. I agree with that. That a trans woman is a biological man. Got that? Why can't they be treated with some respect, though?
2: There's nothing to do with respect. A woman should not have to strip search a man if she doesn't want to. That's just a basic tenet of dignity, of British culture, of Western culture, that generation.
25: But officially, she is a woman.
2: But officially, no.
3: Yeah, but she's.
25: Officially, she is a woman.
24: Biologically, which is the.
25: Biologically, she's not.
2: She's not. It's a man.
25: Well,
2: you're absolutely right.
25: That's your opinion. That's your opinion.
2: No. But, it's a fact that he is a man. It's an opinion that the law makes.
25: It's a fact as a biological man. It is also a fact that if you transition,
3: Nigel, look at this.
25: You are officially a woman.
3: Supreme Court has ruled, and we are still in total
2: chaos. That's a good point.
3: Total chaos.
24: In addition,
3: it took Bridget Phillips and the Equality Secretary a year to publish anything after the Supreme Court.
2: But Nigel, I do think you're
24: right. Completely enthralled with they are the all our major institutions, the NHS particularly, and the cops, to this ridiculous gender, this ridiculous trans ideology. It's which tries to, subvert.
25: But do you not think that say somebody has lived as a woman for say 30 years
24: and is
25: taken in, that they have to be strip searched by a male police officer? Is that the alternative?
24: How would you like it?
3: A bloke should strip search a bloke, and a woman should.
2: Nigel, there are only two types of human being, male and female.
25: Yeah. Biologically. I agree with you.
2: Yes. It's an
25: biologically.
2: Incredibly important distinction. Anything else, skin colour, hair colour, race, those things are irrelevant. They are tiny, tiny genetic differences. Whereas whether you're male or female is absolutely determinant.
25: Yep. You're right, biologically.
2: That's the truth.
25: But you can change your gender.
2: There's no such thing as gender. The thing is, Nigel,
25: it's not a caveat. It's what the Supreme Court rules.
24: It's just your opinion.
3: Man and a woman.
2: Even in the law, there is no definition of gender. You're right to draw attention to the Gender Recognition Act, which has confused everything, absolutely, and we have to repeal it. But, as Carol said, anybody with sense in the police...
3: Which is not the police.
2: And why are they spending time on this?
3: These are the most senior police in the country.
24: Would you let your lovely wife be strip-searched by a trans woman officer?
25: That would be entirely her choice. I would not interfere.
24: You think she'd like that?
25: I don't know.
24: Yeah.
25: I have absolutely
24: no idea. Yes, you do.
25: Something I've actually asked her. But when I go home, I will do so.
3: If you send us in a message.
24: Exactly.
3: We keep reading on you to send us in messages. Have we got time to talk about that one other story?
24: Yes, what was it? I forgot. Oh, it was about, yes, this is about...
0: the England flag.
24: The England flag. So immigration officers are being told they must not wear badges that display the England flag in case it upsets illegal migrants.
0: Why would that happen to England?
24: To the country. It intimidates and upsets them, apparently. So they've been told that they mustn't do it because it's aggressive and they mustn't wear them. So people who shouldn't be here, who are being held in a detention centre away from everyone else, who have no legal right to be in this country, we are accommodating their fear of the English flag and stopping people
2: They care. It's so, the blooming HR officers.
0: Yeah, of course it is.
24: But so during the World Cup, all those immigration officers who want to support England, they can't do it.
25: This has got nothing to do with the World Cup. No. This happened last summer.
24: Doesn't matter.
25: Well, hang on.
0: No, they've come to this country illegally because they see us as the land of milk and honey. And yet, apparently, a little badge on the immigration officer's suit will intimidate them.
25: Okay, all right.
0: Clear off then.
25: All right, well, yes. There were only two cases, so it's not a widespread problem.
0: Well, two is too many.
25: But if you're wearing a political badge,
24: it's
25: and,
24: not
25: the
24: political.
25: Trouble, and the
24: it's
25: problem about the England flag is it's become political.
0: No.
25: So, what they shouldn't wear a Palestinian flag either. They shouldn't have any
24: political flag, Nigel. The Palestinian flag is not their national flag. The English flag is their flag.
25: But the English flag has been politicised.
24: No, it hasn't. By people like on the left. People like you have politicised it.
25: No, hardly. The England flag is flown outside protests outside
0: these two conversations. I can hardly believe this is United Kingdom. What has become of this country?
25: Well, hang on. You pretend
0: it's madness.
25: To say that the England flag has not been politicised must be nonsense.
0: Illegal migrants are going to be deeply offended by an immigration with a tiny little England badge on his shirt. Tough luck if they're offended. Tough. Why did they come here in the first place?
25: But if you're making a political point,
24: they want to support England and the World Cup.
25: No, they don't. That's what they don't do. It was last summer before the World Cup.
24: A political assumption to the British flag. It's only the left that does that. Most sensible people just see it as St George's.
25: Protests
24: flag.
25: outside migrant hotels, you saw an awful lot of England flags.
24: Yeah.
25: Honestly, if you see a demonstration where Tommy Robinson is speaking, you see a lot of England flags.
0: You cannot defend this.
24: You've lost everyone out there. They've all turned off.
0: And it is absurd.
2: He knows his job and he does it well.
0: But you do it very well. And that's great. Carolyn, I was about to say Carolyn Nino. Carolyn Nigel, thanks for coming. We are going to be going to a press conference in Northern Ireland very shortly. But also we're going to be talking about the famous band smacking.
2: Yeah, although Northern Ireland. I don't think it's just children who should be smacked sometimes, but anyway.
0: Yeah.
2: Oh, it's been described as a huge missed opportunity and it's deeply disappointing. We are watching Britain's Newsroom on GB News.
1: Hello. Yes, it's time for your latest weather update from the Met Office here on GB News. Bit of a soggy one so far today. The rain will ease in some places through the afternoon, but overall staying pretty damp and staying pretty breezy. Lots of lines on the weather chart. Never a good sign. A combination of weather fronts and isobars, and these weather fronts have been providing the rain. They're still largely dry across the far northeast, but even here the rain creeping in across Aberdeenshire, Caithness and Sutherland. Outbreaks of rain further south on the heavy side in places, but parts of Wales, southwest England and Northern Ireland seeing some lengthier, drier spells this afternoon. It is quite breezy, temperature-wise around or below average for the time of year, but actually probably feeling quite humid in a few places, particularly if we do see any brighter skies. Now, the rain will continue to track its way away from the east as we go into the evening, so things turning a little bit drier, staying largely dry and fine in Shetland. Much of Scotland, though, keeping a lot of cloud with outbreaks of rain and drizzle, particularly over hills. A few showers into Northern Ireland, but also some drier interludes here. Things turning drier down the eastern side of England as we go through the evening time, as the rain slowly clears away from East Anglia and Kent, and something a bit drier too for Wales and southwest England to end the day. But staying quite breezy, staying quite blustery, and the breezes will continue to feed in more cloud and some showery rain over western hills through the night. Many central and eastern parts should become largely dry overnight with some clearer skies. Temperatures most mostly holding up in the teens. So quite a warm and humid night, particularly so in the south. On to Friday, it's a messy old mix. Certainly to start with, mostly cloudy. But we should see some sunny spells over northeast England. Some outbreaks of rain in the west, but not as wet as today. The rain largely confined to hills and not too heavy, certainly through the afternoon. We should see brighter skies for many with some sunny spells coming through. And it will be warmer, particularly across eastern England, with temperatures getting back into the 20s.
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2: It's 11:36. You're watching Britain's Newsroom on GB News with Andrew Pearce and Miriam Cates.
3: Well, plans to ban smacking in children in Northern Ireland, which would follow Scotland and Wales, have been dropped.
2: Well, this comes as new research links physical punishment to worse behaviour and exam results later in life.
3: So it's illegal in Scotland and Wales and the Republic of Ireland. So we're asking, should England and Northern Ireland follow suit? Because that would, of course, criminalise parents who have the temerity to smack their kids.
2: Well, joining us now is Dr. Ashley Frawley. Dr. Frawley, good morning. Thank you so much for joining us. Tell us a little bit about this research. What evidence is there that smacking children leads to harm later on in life?
7: So there has been a lot of advocacy research, particularly backed by the NSPCC, that is just endlessly trying to draw causal relationships between what is effectively had been for many, many years a quite normal interaction between parents, light smacks for the purposes of discipline, which is the only thing that is actually legal, to a wide range of outcomes. And the fact of the matter is that you simply can't do that. It's very, very difficult. Like, you can be most sure of things in like physics and biology, but once you start getting into social sciences, it's really, really difficult to draw causal relationships because life is really, really complex. And it's hard to say that one infrequent smack causes something, you know, 10 years later. You know, it's very, very difficult to do that. And in fact, you can draw a lot of correlations, but it's difficult to disentangle correlation from, like, well, the type of family that might use smacking might also be the type of family that does other things and so on. So it's simply impossible. And that's the sort of consensus, I think, among people who've really thought about this seriously, that you can't really draw a causal relationship between something like an infrequent smack as a child to something 10 years down the line. Nonetheless, there's an unending attempt to pour a bunch of money and resources into doing so. But this is advocacy research done for the purpose of trying to outlaw smacking in various different countries.
2: Now, Dr. Frawley, a lot of people would be concerned about a legal ban, that it would criminalise the wrong people. How would you bring a case against a parent, for example, who tapped their toddler on the bottom when the toddler had tried to cross the road or touch the fire?
7: Yeah, I mean, what they often say is like, oh, we're not trying to criminalise parents, we're just trying to send a message. But what they're actually saying when they say that is, we are promising an arbitrary enforcement of the law. So sometimes you might get arrested, sometimes you might not. And it was very interesting because some years ago, when I was involved in this debate around smacking in Wales, when I was at Swansea University, I was on BBC radio, and immediately after my interview, I stayed on the line and a police officer was called in, and he said, you know, I'm just really concerned about the guidance here. Would I be required to criminalize even a professional? That's what he said, even a professional. So he was actually saying, normally I would discriminate against the working class. Wow. But would I also have to arrest professionals?
2: Goodness.
7: So you know that who's going to get the benefit of the doubt? And we know that working class people and people who are down the kind of social line, down the social ladder, are much more under much more surveillance. Yeah. Their children are much more likely to be taken away from them, often for good reason, I should say. And we should be able to focus on those families that are having really, really serious problems and try to find abuse and so on. Like, finding abuse is like serious abuse is like trying to find a needle in a haystack, and you're just adding so many more needles. And the evidence is coming out now in places where, in Wales for instance, that yes, there has been a stretch on services. Yes, hundreds of parents are going through these processes, and they are trying to sort of divert them, but it still means that you have to admit to wrongdoing in order to go through these diversion processes, and that winds up on your on an enhanced background check, for example. So it causes extraordinary problems for people. Like, I'm not saying that this is the best way to raise children, but I don't think it's a good idea to have the police knocking at your door saying, excuse me, miss, I don't think you are using the best methods to raise your children. Yeah, it's not a matter for the police.
0: And also, Dr. Frawley, what about the child, the impish child age 9, who says to the teacher, my mummy smacked me? And then the teacher says, well, that won't do, and bring the authorities in, and they've made it up.
7: Yeah, unfortunately, this has happened. And even in cases where the child regrets it, you've now put your family through this extraordinary legal process. Jobs are lost even where there's no conviction, because if you've been accused of assaulting a child and you work with children, you can't work with those children anymore. Right. And also families get broken up because, again, if you've been accused of assaulting your child, you're not left with the family, even if you're not ultimately convicted. So there are all kinds of repercussions that come even where a conviction isn't found, even if that's not the end point. So if you want to send a message, go ahead. Let's have a conversation about how to discipline children. You don't use the criminal law to do so, because by doing so, you bring in a whole host of other issues.
0: That completely matters.
2: Well, Dr. Frawley, a voice of common sense, thank you so much for your time this morning.
0: Yeah, really important. We've got a statement here from the NSPCC, which Miriam would love to read.
2: Decades of research have shown that physical punishment can impact a child's physical, mental and emotional health. We know that physical punishment doesn't improve children's behaviour. It can actually make behavioural problems worse. Now, my children are too big to smack, sadly.
0: Yeah, they smack you back. They might smack you back. Doesn't one of yours a six-footer?
2: Yeah, I don't try and smack him. No. It would be most counterproductive.
0: Up next, we're going to be going live to Belfast, where police are going to give an update on the second night of disorder. But first, we're going to get that forecast of some European sunshine.
8: You're looking happy.
9: Well, the forecast looks good.
8: So you've sorted the travel insurance then?
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14: Hello there. High pressure's building in for much of Europe to bring plenty of sunshine. It's especially warm through the Canary Islands through the rest of this week. Temperatures climbing towards the high 20s across Tenerife. Also quite warm in Portugal as well as Italy. The temperatures climb into the low 30s here. There's a risk of thunderstorms across Greece, particularly in the afternoons, and that risk does continue into the weekend. But otherwise, it looks pretty warm and pretty sunny if you're heading away. Bye-bye.
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2: Welcome back to Britain's Newsroom. It's just about 11:45. We're just awaiting a press conference in Northern Ireland where the police are due to speak, presumably about the disorder that's been going on, and of course the horrendous case on Monday night of that attempted murder.
3: Sure, and they're going to be appealing for calm ahead of the weekend. And of course, Northern Ireland has a particularly sad history. Nigel Nelson's still with us, of street disorder and demonstrations. Nigel, they've been quite... they know how to organise.
25: Yeah, I mean...
3: Because of the province's unique history.
25: Yes, because of 30 years of civil war there. I mean, we called it the Troubles, but it was actually a cuddly term for what was a horrible civil war.
3: Thousands of people killed.
25: Yeah.
3: British troops on
25: the question obviously is, and it'll become more apparent, who is taking part in this? I mean, what the police in Northern Ireland say is that they think it's criminal elements who are radicalising young men.
3: They would say that, they wouldn't they?
25: Yes, they would, but I mean, it's in answer to the question about does it have anything to do with what happened in Northern Ireland previously. So, aside from the fact they're used to this kind of violence, well, they haven't been for some years, bear in mind, and we're going back...
2: Well, there were some riots in Ballymena, also immigration-related. There
25: have been immigration riots and so on, but there's been much less kind of paramilitary activity since the Good Friday Agreement. It hasn't ended. There are still an awful lot of supporters of both sides out there, and probably the only reason we haven't seen a bomb on the mainland here is because there aren't enough of them and they can't organise themselves so well. But this seems to be materially different in the way that the violence is targeted, and it does seem to be particularly racist in the sense that they are going for people of a different colour. And obviously an undercurrent there, which we talked about earlier, about people being fed up with about a lot of things. It's not just the race issue, but that's the one that's come to the fore.
2: Olivia Rutley, our political correspondent, was saying earlier that although, of course, immigration is a long-standing issue across the United Kingdom, it's a much more recent issue in Northern Ireland. They haven't had so much immigration, and it's been compounded by the fact that the Northern Ireland administration has housed asylum seekers in the community in a way that hasn't happened in the UK because we have many more hotels, we have military barracks, which of course they don't. A lot of those have been decommissioned after the Troubles. So it's become very obvious very quickly that things have changed, and that has obviously led to unrest.
25: Yeah, and also bear in mind that is now the policy here, because 35% of the migrant hotels in Britain have now been closed down. So they've been moving migrants either into former army barracks, all into houses next to other people. I mean, they've got to go somewhere. And
0: we could go back.
25: Well, go back where? And let's take Sudan as an example. Yeah, well, just pluck it out of the air.
0: I'm saying a lot of these people who came here were economic migrants who refused to say where they came from because they weren't from countries which were war-torn or where there was strife, where they were avoiding strife. They came here because they were economic migrants.
25: But how do you then get, where do you put the, send well, them back
0: to? The they broke the law, just deport them.
25: Yeah, but I know, this isn't the argument. This, just deport
2: Nigel,
25: them.
2: This
25: deport
2: is
25: them
2: why.
25: Where?
2: This
25: You've
2: is
25: got
2: why.
25: To get the agreement of the country this, you're deporting yeah. them
2: this
25: to.
2: This is why the Rwanda policy was the right one.
0: Yeah.
2: Because you're right, there are countries where we can't deport people back to. So you need a third country. Now, lots of people had objections to Rwanda, including the Supreme Court. But nevertheless, it has been proven now, 2 years after nearly the election, where, of course, the Rwanda bill fell. That is what we need, and it's not our problem.
25: Who's proved it?
2: Well, the fact that we still have not solved the boat crisis.
25: That's not
2: proof. Fact that nearly all of the people who've been deported have been voluntary and backed to countries that we do have agreements with, and the fact now that in Northern Ireland it's become very, very clear the Home Office has no idea how many people are crossing.
25: But none of that is proof that Rwanda would have been a deterrent.
2: Tell me how we saw. You asked the question, where do we send these people back to?
25: Yeah, that's right.
2: You're right that there are countries that we cannot legally deport people to. The only option is a third country. Doesn't have to be Rwanda, but it was the only one on the table. How do we solve this without a third country for processing?
25: I think you do need a third country, and processing is absolutely right. At the moment, people can only claim asylum if they're on British soil or at a British border. That is a draw to make them across the channel. If we can process them somewhere else, that would stop them wanting to cross the channel. So that's the deterrent in a way that Rwanda never was.
2: But that only works if you also know that if you do manage to cross the channel or walk across the border in Ireland, that you will be sent back immediately.
25: That's right. Well, what you then do is you go back to the Tory illegal migration bill in a way that Rwanda never was.
2: But that only works if you also know that if you do manage to cross the channel or walk across the border in Ireland, that you will be sent back immediately.
25: That's right. Well, what you then do is you go back to the Tory illegal migration bill, and what you do there is make them inadmissible. So if they come here, they cannot stay.
2: Yeah.
25: The problem with that, which is what the Tories found, was all you did then was increase the backlog. Because they couldn't stay, but they couldn't go either. So
2: which
25: you just left them here.
2: To Rwanda.
25: Well, and Rwanda wouldn't have worked. Well, we don't know if it would work as a deterrent, and that was the idea. It was meant to be a deterrent. We have no idea if it worked that. If it would have worked.
0: People were leaving Northern Ireland to go to the south because they thought they might be deported to.
25: Yeah, there's very scant evidence for that. The point was that the permanent secretary at the Home Office wouldn't sign off the Rwanda bill as value for money because there was no proof that it would have a deterrent value. It was going to cost a total of 10 billion. We spent 700 million on nothing. 4 volunteers actually went there. And if it had continued, we'd have a few hundred migrants going there. So it was never a really realistic proposition.
0: And it had been a deterrent, it would have stopped the problem. Mm. And that would save the country.
25: Well, but we don't know.
0: Billion a year
25: but
0: on.
25: There was never really, this is, we go back in a sort of circle to what Miriam was saying. There's no evidence it would ever be a deterrent.
2: Okay. So for example, it's worked in Australia. Look at what Hungary do.
25: Australia's different.
2: Hungary, to claim asylum in Hungary, you have to go to a Hungarian embassy outside of Hungary. And if you do manage to cross their border, you get pushed back straight into Serbia. They've changed their law to allow that. Guess what? They had something like, from memory, 20 asylum claims down from over 100,000.
25: And what this government's been doing is trying to find somewhere for offshore processing. So one of the so we tried Albania, for instance. Look what happened there. The Albanians said, no, we don't want it, because one of the problems will be, do you want 40,000 people crossing your country?
2: But here we go back to Rwanda again, because they had agreed to it.
25: Yeah, but it wasn't processing.
2: It was to start with.
25: It was deportation. You got there, you stayed there.
2: Once you got there and you've been processed, you would have had had your asylum claim failed,
0: right.
2: You would have been returned to your country of origin. If we didn't have an agreement with that country, they would have stayed in Rwanda.
25: Yeah, but they wouldn't have come back here.
2: No, absolutely. And that's part of
25: that's what I mean. It wasn't a processing
2: thing.
25: But
2: don't you think it's quite reasonable to say, if you break into a country, you will not have the chance.
25: Well, they haven't broken into it for a start, because they will never get prosecuted for not having a passport. That while it's technically illegal,
3: It's illegal.
25: No, it's not.
2: It's not illegal to rock up on the shores of Kent and wander down the high street.
25: No, it's not actually. The way that works is that it is illegal to come into this country without proper documentation,
3: which
25: you could get 4 years.
3: Right.
25: The exception is if you claim asylum. The moment you get here, and that's why they're never prosecuted.
3: It's chaos. It's chaos. That's the end of our programme, and the press conference will be coming up. That will be in the capable hands of
2: Tom and Emily on Good Afternoon Britain. So we'll hand over to them now. We'll see you tomorrow morning. That's it from Britain's newsroom. But we haven't forgotten about the press conference. Do hang in for that.
1: That's right. Coming up on Good Afternoon Britain, we'll be live in Belfast for that important police press conference on the disorder and wider situation there in Northern Ireland.
4: Absolutely. And we're going to look at the immigration situation. How did the suspect in this hideous case manage to get to Northern Ireland? We'll reveal all. And also, what's going on TikTok with some people smugglers advertising Ireland as a guaranteed entry into England? We'll reveal all next on Good Afternoon Britain.
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23: 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Entrance must be 18 or over. Lines close at 4 p.m. on the 26th of June. This is a network giveaway. Entries will be pooled. 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
1: Good afternoon, Britain. It's 12 o'clock on Thursday, the 11th of June. I'm Tom Harwood.
4: And I'm Emily Carver. Well, fiery clashes erupted between anti-immigration protesters and the riot police in a second night of disorder in Belfast.
1: Well, demonstrators were met with water cannon and plastic bullets as they attempted to march towards a Belfast asylum hotel.
4: It comes as it's revealed the Sudanese man accused of attempted murder may have been let in through the asylum fast-track scheme.
1: This comes as The Telegraph is reporting people smuggling gangs are offering illegal immigrants guaranteed passage to Britain via flights to Dublin. These posts on social shows.
4: Epidemic. Met Police Chief Sir Mark Rowley is calling on the government to turn stolen phones into worthless bricks.

0: Tracking children as a form of punishment is correlated with lower school grades and bad behaviour in their teenage years.
1: And Ryanair is under investigation by the UK's competition watchdog after they charged parents who wanted to sit next to their children. Is that right?
0: And the World Cup officially kicks off today. But is it a known goal for pubgoers after it's revealed that the price of a pint has risen by almost 40% since the last tournament?
1: Blimey.

0: 20%?
1: Yeah. No, it's, I mean, I think that does show that beer inflation, or at least pub pints inflation, is more significant than just about any other indexed item. But that's not just because of wider inflation, that's because of specific policies that have affected our pubs. Whether that's the national insurance increase, the minimum wage increase, the energy price hikes that we've seen, all of these things that have been absolutely hammering the hospitality industry.
0: Well, there have been a lot of calls for pubs to sell us half price pints because it's the World Cup, but actually it'd probably be better business for them to actually hike the price because demand's going to be so much higher. But that would be immoral.
1: Would it? Yes, probably would. Well, but of course we're also talking today about the crazy asylum system we seem to have had. Now, we're not entirely sure. It does seem likely that the suspect in the Belfast stabbing case came through on a fast-track scheme. But it does seem absolutely extraordinary that in recent years a scheme was set up that could have meant no interview was required for people coming from the most war-torn and dangerous parts of the world.
0: Yeah, it's absolutely crazy. So the claim is that this suspect may well have had just a 10-page questionnaire from the Home Office to fill in, no face-to-face interview, don't believe any kind of phone call even, and then to grant them asylum, refugee status to live in this beautiful, wonderful country.
1: It's astonishing. I've got friends who are trying to come to this country in good professional jobs from first world countries, and they are having a torrid time of it. And meanwhile, if you come from one of the most dangerous places in the world, surrounded by temperamental violence, you can come in without even an interview. It's astonishing.
0: Well, you know, there's currently a visa pause on Sudan, but that's a visa pause. If you did make it to this country
1: as a refugee,
0: you'll be able to. So if you do come illegally and then claim asylum, well, you're in the system, aren't you?
1: I think it's just, I think the visa pause for Sudan only applies to international students.
0: No, I think it's a full-on visa ban because it's been abused so much on the workers' visas as well. But we'll look into that for you because it's very interesting. gbnews.com/yoursay. Please do get in touch. Is our asylum system just a joke at this stage? But it's your headlines with Sam.
2: Tom, Emily, thank you very much and good afternoon to you. Just after midday, the top story this hour. 12 police officers have been injured, 16 people also arrested. That's after a second night of unrest in Northern Ireland following Monday's knife attack in Belfast. Police used water cannon against what the Police Federation of Northern Ireland have now called violent fascist lawbreakers on the outskirts of the city. The main flashpoint was in Glengormley, where men dressed all in black and wearing face coverings targeted the police with projectiles. The family of victim Stephen Ogilvy say that they are disgusted by the disorder. That's after the suspected attacker, Hadi Al-Adid, appeared in court charged with attempted murder. Well, our national reporter Charlie Peters has been in Belfast for us for the last few days, where police have made arrests and now extra officers have been sent in after that night of violence.
3: Protesters were pushed back by a water cannon after they approached police lines in riot gear, threw mortar and bricks and other objects, including a bin set on fire, towards police officers. One derelict property on this road has been set on fire and gutted by flames. There's also a burned out car in the road. We're hearing this morning that 12 police officers have been injured and there have been 16 arrests after last night's disorder.
2: Well, earlier today, Northern Ireland Secretary Hilary Benn joined us on the programme and he said that there was less disorder than the night before, but still condemned what he called racist thuggery.
4: The disorder we saw last night was at a lower level than the appalling violence and scenes we witnessed on

0: Tuesday night, and I pay tribute to the courage of the PSNI, the emergency services, fire and ambulance, because they go towards the danger in order to protect people. And I also want to thank the many good people in Northern Ireland who've provided safety, shelter and support to people who've been affected by this, including those who have been intimidated by thugs out of their homes.
1: Nearly 3,000 patients a day were treated in hospital corridors or makeshift spaces in England last month alone, according to figures published today for the first time. That data reveals the scale of so-called corridor care, where patients are treated in unsuitable areas rather than in a bed or on a ward. That can include converted offices, chairs in hallways or other temporary treatment spaces. Ministers have described the practice as unsafe and unacceptable. The NHS says publishing the figures will help trusts to tackle the issue. In other news, Britain's biggest police force is pushing the Home Secretary to force phone companies to make stolen devices harder to reuse. The Met Commissioner says stolen phones should become unusable bricks so they're no longer valuable to criminals. The force has started sharing data with Apple to track whether stolen handsets are reconnected to networks after being taken. Sir Mark Rowley says that phone thefts and robberies have fallen in recent years, but handsets remain a major driver of street crime.
2: This business model that these criminals are running depends on the fact that your stolen phone, even though it's locked, can be reactivated because of the security flaws within it. We've been putting pressure on the tech companies. Really pleased Apple have made some progress on their technology, which looks like it's having an effect on their phones.
1: And the US and Iran have launched fresh strikes across the Middle East for a second day, raising fears that a fragile ceasefire is starting to break down. Washington says it hit military, surveillance and radar sites in southern Iran after Donald Trump had warned Tehran it had taken too long to agree to a peace deal. Iran then fired back on American bases in Bahrain and Kuwait for a second day in a row, and also claimed to have targeted a US command center in Jordan. Those are the latest headlines. This lunchtime, I'll be back with you at 1 o'clock.
3: Good afternoon, okay. Britain. It's 9 minutes past midday.
4: It is. We've got some breaking news to bring you to begin. The Pakistani asylum seeker Shehraz Malik has been sentenced to 10 years in jail with 4 years on extended license for the rape of an 18-year-old.
3: We'll pause that because we'll take you live to Belfast now, where a press conference is taking place.
5: Firstly, I want to strongly condemn the second night of disorder seen in some areas across Northern Ireland. This violent behaviour by a thuggish minority will not be tolerated. Last night we saw significant disorder in Newton Abbey and Portadown. We, the police, used water cannon and fired 20 AEP to quell that disorder. We arrested 16 people, two have already been charged. 12 officers were injured, some by petrol bombs, following that significant rioting. I am hugely grateful to the efforts of my officers for their incredible resilience and bravery in the face of that disorder. It was clear from the outset that those who attended were not intent on peaceful protest, rather they were intent on violence. Today we have launched Up Exposure. You'll see behind me the first two images of men we wish to speak to in relation to the disorder. There'll be further images released as our detectives work tirelessly to identify those responsible and bring them to justice. My message, my clear message to those who have taken part in violence or are thinking of taking to our streets, the stakes for you are high. We'll bring you to justice, and I know the judiciary in Northern Ireland stands ready to give long sentences to those bringing disorder to our streets. Our communities in Northern Ireland deserve to get back to normal. Yesterday, businesses shut their doors, trains were not running, and we saw schools close early due to fear. That is the impact these thugs are having. We, the PSNI, stand together with our communities. Together, we are all stronger than them. I know that the public look to us to feel safe, and that is a duty that weighs heavily on every police officer here in Northern Ireland. Tonight, we'll be back on the ground in significant numbers. Our numbers bolstered by our colleagues from Great Britain who are joining us on mutual aid. We'll see officers deployed all across Northern Ireland to protect our communities and to prevent disorder. Let me be clear, there can be peaceful protest. It is part of a democratic society. What we saw bears no resemblance to that. We should all listen to the words of the Ogilvy family, who issued an incredibly powerful statement calling for calm. They could not be more clear that violence is not in Stephen's name. I want to turn next to the disgraceful threats and intimidation directed to our nurses, doctors, carers and healthcare staff. Men and women who work every day to save lives and care for our sick relatives. They're the backbone of our public service. They're caring for our families, our friends and our loved ones. We're here to support them in the same way they support us. Tonight we'll be increasing our patrols of key areas. I've been talking to colleagues within health trusts and others to hear their concerns about their staff welfare. Today I'm meeting with Unison to hear their particular concerns and to offer our support. I'm also going to be meeting with members of the business community and minority communities to help reassure and get life back to normal here in Northern Ireland. The streets of Northern Ireland need to return to calm and order. Our children need to feel safe returning to their schools. Businesses need to feel they can open their doors. Everyone with influence needs to do all in their power to get the thugs off our streets. And I want to reassure you that the PSNI is there for all of our communities. The Chief Constable and I are very clear that we will be robust in bringing order to our streets. We will do our part to bring order. Happy to take any questions.
6: Thank you, Catherine Morrison from BBC and I. Who is behind this violence? What is your assessment of the level of involvement of loyalist paramilitaries? And can I ask you to comment on Sir Mark Rowley's claims that it was actors overseas agitating this trouble?
5: At this stage, we've no evidence to say that the violence by loyalist paramilitaries, but I want to be clear, if we find that to be the case, we will not be shy in calling that out. What we have seen is significant coordination from online social media activity, some from people within Northern Ireland and some from outside of Northern Ireland, outside the island of Ireland, generating that activity. That momentum, that drive, that toxicity is what's bringing people out onto the streets. It needs to stop.
6: Can I ask what the PSNI can do about that?
5: Yes, we have a really important role in trying to see what people are putting online, particularly the toxic, poisonous, vile, criminal messages that we see, and we're actively taking action against those who put that on there. I want to appeal directly to the big social media companies. If you're hosting material content on your sites that is encouraging disorder, that needs to stop. We, in the police, in government, and those people in those big companies need to do something about it. It's not helpful. We need to get life back to normal. They have a part to play in doing that.
6: Can I just clarify, have there been any arrests over social media material yet, or is it investigation?
5: At this stage, we've no arrests for social media content. That's part of our ongoing work.
7: Dan White from Sky News.
3: We interrupt this press conference to bring you some breaking news from the heart of government. The Defence Secretary, John Healey, has in the last few minutes resigned from the Cabinet in an excoriating letter to Sir Keir Starmer. He tells the Prime Minister, "You have been unable and the Treasury unwilling to commit the resources that the nation needs to defend this country at a time of rising threats." Just to repeat that news, the Defence Secretary, John Healey, has resigned from the government, becoming the second cabinet resignation within the last 30 days. This is a crisis for the Prime Minister.
4: Yes, he says he was left with no other option than to submit his resignation as your Defence Secretary. He says he does so with great regret and reluctance, but he's been pushed into this position to resign from government as a cabinet minister. Mark Wyatt is going to join us to discuss this. Mark, this is a huge moment for this government.
8: It's difficult to, overstate just how very significant this is. You've got a government that's been coming under increased pressure in recent months because of its failure to publish this long-awaited defence investment plan. Now, remember that more than a year ago, we had the defence review, which was setting out the priorities for defence in the years ahead. then the defence investment plan is all about how they're going to fund that. The ships that we'd buy, the planes that we would buy and manufacture, the submarines, all of the above. How we are going to pay for it, and the factories, for instance, all of those in the defence sector eagerly awaiting that defence investment plan so that they can go ahead with the orders certain and employ the people to work on these projects. And companies have been going to the wall because they've not been getting the certainty from the government. And it's clear that what has been happening is this almighty row behind the scenes between the Defence Department, between the Treasury and other government departments who are now being asked to try and make cuts to provide the money for that defence budget, because the Treasury has been playing hardball with defence, despite the fact that our Prime Minister has been all around the world on the international stage telling the world what a responsible international leader he is, that with the changed environment around the world, that Britain is investing heavily now in defence, that putting its money where its mouth is. Well, it hasn't.
3: That's and on that point, fact. Mark, we now have a picture of the rather long resignation letter John Healey has written on the screen. You mentioned the Prime Minister has been saying we need to increase spending. This letter gives us a little bit of an insight into what those behind-the-scenes discussions were. John Healey writes, without a defence investment plan that meets the moment, I am being forced to make decisions that would reduce the readiness of our forces and increase the risk to personnel on operations that could make this country less safe. He then goes on to say, in the most extraordinary way, after explaining this to you, Prime Minister, that I would not be able to accept a defence investment plan settlement that does not give the forces the resources they need, I'm now left with no other option than to submit my resignation as your Defence Secretary.
8: It's absolutely devastating. If it were any other government and any other Prime Minister, you would think that such a devastating letter like that to the Prime Minister, whose first responsibility is the defence of the realm, would do for that Prime Minister. That would be the end of that Prime Minister. But we know with Sir Keir Starmer, he has been battling on various challenges against his leadership and calls for him to go. He's not going anywhere. And I think, you know, this will be treated as one more obstacle for him to overcome. But there is no getting away from it. This is a deep, deep crisis now for this government. We are in a situation where one of the most senior cabinet ministers, a defence secretary, okay, it's not one of the great offices of state, that's the Chancellor, the Foreign Secretary and the Home Secretary, but it's up there, it's definitely next in line. And as I say, you know, the first duty of any government is the defence of the realm. We have known what a parlous state our defences have been in for some very considerable time. The government has told us, he stood the Prime Minister on lectern after lectern telling us about how this government is investing. Here is the Defence Secretary, now former Defence Secretary, calling him out, effectively saying, you are telling untruths, you are not putting your money where your mouth is and investing in the defence of this country that you said you were going to
4: do. And he hasn't been able to show the authority to tell other departments, sorry, you're going to have to cut your spending a little bit so we can put it in defence. Shall we speak to Catherine Forster, our chief political correspondent, because she's on the line now for us. Catherine, an incredibly significant resignation from Cabinet.
9: Yes, a huge moment this. I was literally just coming out of the lobby briefing with the Prime Minister's official spokesman when John Healey put this letter on X. I have to say, I'm not really surprised, because I was at an Auckland summit just yesterday afternoon with the Defence Secretary, the Foreign Secretary and their Australian counterparts. John Healey was asked very directly about the level of defence spending. Remember that we have pledged to get to 5% of GDP spent on defence by 2035. That was a demand of Donald Trump
10: that was agreed at the NATO summit in The Hague last summer. But all the government has said is that we will get to 3% sometime in the next parliament. So that could be by 2034. John Healey, the defence secretary, has long been saying internally, this is not going to cut it at all. We need to get to 3% more quickly. We need to get to 3% in this parliament, because look at the threats we face from Russia, increasingly, of course, but also what's going on in the Middle East, China. The world is much more dangerous and uncertain. He said that yesterday. He clearly looked to me very uncomfortable, as I think he has done for a long time, because he's had to defend a slowness in the government's movement that he felt was indefensible. The Prime Minister keeps talking about going further and faster on defence spending. I was at the Munich Security Conference when he said it. He talks a good game, but the reality is not matching the rhetoric at all. And so, you know, we're now hearing that this defence investment plan that should have been out last autumn, potentially only getting 13.5 billion. That's not even half the 28 billion that military bosses say is an existing black hole just to keep up with our existing commitments. So a huge problem for the Prime Minister. But look, let's face it, this is a Prime Minister who is on his way out. There is a by-election in a week's time. Even if somebody doesn't win that by-election, who we think might, I'm trying to be very careful by what I say, there is going to be a leadership challenge to the Prime Minister one way or another. But this is a huge moment, but I have to say, one that I think has been coming for a very long time.
3: Catherine, just on that point of a potential leadership election, I was shocked reading this letter, just how pointed and personal it is about the Prime Minister and the Chancellor, saying that they have taken decisions that will make this country less safe, that will put our armed forces personnel in harm's way on operations. I mean, these are the most serious charges that you can make. And to make about a cabinet colleague or two cabinet colleagues in the form of the Prime Minister and the Chancellor, I mean, this is incredibly damning stuff.
10: Yes, it really is. And we know that there has been pretty much an open war going on between the Ministry of Defence, the Number 10, and the Treasury. We know that Rachel Reeves doesn't want to find the money that has been asked for. We know that potential of 1% cuts across departments to long-term infrastructure, capital budgets, more money potentially coming out of transport, more money potentially coming out of energy, no money, it seems, coming out of the welfare budget. They seem to have given up on that for now. But look, when the Strategic Defence Review was published last, I think it was last June, I was up in Glasgow for it. Even at that time, defence bosses were saying that this wasn't enough and that the government was moving too slowly. We are a year on from that, and this defence investment plan, which is supposed to lay out where the money was going to come from. We were literally in the lobby briefing just now talking about it, and they told us the details are still being finalised. The details are still being finalised about 9 months after it should have been published. I'm afraid I don't have enough hands because I'm not an octopus, so I can't read John Healey's letter on my phone and hold my umbrella at the same time. But yes, very, very personal. He feels this very deeply. The duty, the first duty of government is to keep its citizens safe. And military figures will say, look, the world is incredibly dangerous. We have to spend a lot more on defence. And frankly, we're being left behind by our European allies. Poland's already spending about 4.8% of GDP on defence. The closer you get to Russia, the more countries are spending. But Germany, that was asleep at the wheel for so long, for so long has embarked on a massive borrowing programme and is rearming at pace. We used to sort of lead the way in terms of defence spending relative to other NATO countries. Sure, we had that peace dividend. We didn't think we needed to spend so much for a long time, and the armed forces definitely were hollowed out. But since Russia invaded Ukraine, the peace dividend is over. The world has changed. Donald Trump came in and said, you're going to spend 5% or I'm out of NATO. Everyone has agreed to do that. But this government has kicked that massive amount of defence spending into the long, long grass, and the consequences that I would say a very serious and pretty well-respected defence secretary has said that he has had enough, and he has handed in his resignation.
4: Yes, a man who has continuously defended the Prime Minister in the media and elsewhere. Catherine, we'll finish with you for now, but please do hang around there, because we're going to speak to the former Conservative Home Office Minister, Anne Widdecombe. And it's interesting, yesterday's PMQs brought into fresh focus as a result of this resignation. Cammie Badenoch yesterday pushing and pushing on where is this defence investment plan. Now we hear that John Healey had sight of it on Monday afternoon and has since decided not up to scratch.
11: Well, it quite obviously isn't up to scratch and hasn't been for a very, very long time. It's not just the Labour government. The Tories before them, the coalition before that, have just gradually run down defences because it was easy money. As you say, there appeared to be a peace dividend, particularly after the fall of the Berlin Wall, the end of the Cold War. But it's always the case, always, and has been throughout history, that a new enemy arises upon the old. And the fact that we suddenly had apparently some leeway in defence spending as a result of the end of the fall of communism, you know, didn't ever mean, and shouldn't ever have meant, that we weren't going to need to guard ourselves in the future. Yeah. And now it's all coming home to roost. I don't blame John Healey. I really don't blame John Healey at all. I think he is right about the Prime Minister, but I also think you can make those same points to a series of Prime Ministers before him.
3: What is most extraordinary, perhaps, about all of this is the jiggery-pokery that the Ministry of Defence and the Treasury has played with these figures for some time now, including pension spending in our percentage of GDP spend figure, including the Secret Intelligence Service spend in the latest budget now in this figure too. It does seem that they have been boosting this in every way that many other countries haven't been, by fiddling with the numbers. And now, even with these fiddled numbers, they cannot get to the promise of spending that they have made, not just to this country, but to the world.
11: Yes. I mean, the emphasis should be on the armed services, on the reserve, on weaponry and equipment. That's where all the emphasis should be. And no amount of playing about can alter the fact that our armed forces at the moment are not fit for purpose, not because they themselves are not fit for purpose, but because they're not properly equipped. And they haven't got the right numbers. And if there were to be an emergency tomorrow, we would be very hard put in this country to stand to. We certainly couldn't defend the Falklands. We haven't got a navy, a navy worth speaking of at any rate. All our ships are in dock, and it is a farce. Mm. And yes, it's going to need, because it is a farce, it's going to need some very high emergency spending, which is going to elbow other stuff off the table. And all I can say is tough, because as several people have commented in the course of this bulletin, the first duty of any government, of any country, is to keep its citizens from harm. And that is not happening.
4: Now, we've been hearing for weeks, Anne, haven't we, how the government, the Prime Minister, the Chancellor have been trying to get some money, trying to see which departments might give them a little bit, got the begging bowl out across departments. What does this tell us about the Prime Minister and the Chancellor in terms of their authority, that they can't convince their colleagues, can't convince cabinet ministers that they need to cut a little off other spends in order to fund the defence of our realm?
11: Well, indeed, what does it say about their authority? But also, what does it say about their determination, or rather, lack of determination? Now, you know, when you have a major crisis, as we did with COVID, for example, you can find the money to deal with it. Governments can always find the money. They may have to borrow, but they can find the money. And that should have all been dealt with and then you look at what cuts you can make. And actually, you don't wait to get agreement with individual secretaries of state if they're not cooperating, if they are, fair enough. If they're not cooperating, if they're resisting any incursions into their own department's budgets, you just simply go ahead.
4: Because so, is this an ideological problem, then, that the Labour government simply doesn't believe defence is as important as welfare, for example?
11: I think that might have been the case, but I think they have gradually woken up to the fact with Ukraine, with Iran, with everything else that's gone on, that the world actually isn't quite as stable as it may once have been, and that they do have some sort of duty. Now, you're never going to get a Labour government to prefer defence over welfare, but you can get a Labour government to acknowledge when defence has fallen too far behind. Mm. And that is what has semi-happened, but it hasn't happened to the extent that John Healey quite rightly wants.
3: And perhaps there's a distinction that here needs to be made between the Labour government and Labour parliamentarians, because, of course, it was the Chancellor who tried to cut the enormous growth in benefits spending a year and a half ago and faced an overwhelming defeat in the Commons, despite the government's massive majority. This is really instructive, because if the Prime Minister is changed, if Keir Starmer falls, as today looks more likely with another cabinet resignation, well, whoever becomes the next Prime Minister will still be dealing with the same MPs. And these MPs have been blocking just about any spending cut from just about any direction.
11: Oh, look, it's very simple. You do what John Major did when he was faced with rebellion after rebellion over Maastricht. You know, and then risk the loss of business practically every day because of the size of the majority, you do what he did. And he said, OK, you know, now we'll call a general election. Now, nobody was up for that because we were going to lose. And Labour would lose massively if there were a general election. Now, the Prime Minister does have certain arrows in his armour, and it's time he started using them.
3: I mean, this is a serious situation for the Prime Minister now. Anne Widdecombe, thank you indeed for joining us and talking through just this extraordinary news. Really appreciate your time.
4: Yes, thank you, Anne. We'll return to the studio to Mark White, our Home and Security editor. Mark, the Prime Minister, will this have come as a shock?
8: It may well have done. I mean, obviously, there have been huge pressure and arguments behind the scenes with his defence secretary. And in fact, just this morning, we had a letter that was submitted to the Prime Minister from the Chief of the Defence Staff, Sir Richard Knighton, expressing real concern at what the settlement appears to be, £13 billion. It's not going to be nearly enough to deal with the real issues that the Ministry of Defence is grappling with. There's a £28 billion black hole that needs to be sorted just over the next few years to keep the defence of this country and the armed forces operating the tempo it is at the moment, which is way below the tempo that it should be at a time, of course, when we are facing very significant issues in the Middle East and in Ukraine, with two wars raging there that are taking a further toll and strain on the armed forces of this country, because we're involved in both. We're involved, of course, in sending planes and ships and personnel out to the Middle East, the war that's raging in Iran. We've got a peace at the moment of sorts, but we're still seeing fighting between the US, America, Iran, and indeed Israel as well, and some real concern that that might deteriorate even further. And then with Ukraine, well, huge resources that are being committed to Ukraine, munition stocks, for instance, that are being depleted from our core munition stocks for the armed forces in this country to go to Ukraine. So some real concerns that the armed forces, the defence department was grappling with anyway, and they have that black hole, and the settlement of $13 billion just doesn't cut it. There's key couple of paragraphs in the letter, the resignation letter from John Healey to the Prime Minister that allude to this, talking about the defence investment plan, and specifically about, he says, the excellent extensive cross-government work that was completed in January, overseen by you, me and the Chancellor. That work, he said, confirmed the scale of the challenge and the rising demands on defence. Since then, though, he says, you have been unable and the Treasury has been unwilling to commit the resources that the nation needs to defend the country at this time of rising threats.
4: He says it's only that Keir Starmer's only offered a 0.08% increase by 2030. I mean, doesn't show much of a commitment, does it?
8: No,
4: it's hardly surprising that he felt the need to resign.
8: And this is it. You can grapple and with big figures and make them sound like huge investment, but actually, when you have structural deficits in terms of the budget of a department like Defence, they are struggling to keep their head above water as it is and to commit to what we need to keep the country safe on a day-to-day basis, never mind meeting the objectives of the defence review that came out a year ago. Now, we were expecting, of course, since then, the defence investment plan to come out month after month after month. It was delayed and delayed, and now, of course, we know why. The fighting that's been going on between the Treasury, unwilling to commit to the money, the resource that defence needs, and now, of course, this wrangling with other government departments, not, it seems, welfare, but every other department, looking for them to take maybe 1%.
4: Kemi Badenoch trying to pin him down yesterday at PMQ.
8: That was really interesting.
4: Had a lot of foresight.
8: That, Kemi Badenoch
4: said
8: decided,
4: it's before the NATO summit. Before the NATO summit.
8: It was interesting that she decided to devote PMQs pretty much wholly to that issue of defence. The Conservatives know it's a big issue and a weak point for Labour. Labour, you know, can fight battle and argue that under the Conservatives, we had the armed forces hollowed out year after year after year. The big cuts in 2010, in the austerity years, it came, you know, 20-25%, some departments, under David Cameron at that time. And defence has really just not been able to re-establish itself in any meaningful way since then. And we've got the very concerning and ludicrous situation, of course, during the war in Iraq, with the need to get naval assets off to that region, of not being able to get our one air defence destroyer, because we're supposed to have six, the others were all tied up for maintenance, to get that one air defence destroyer down there in a timely manner to help guard Cyprus from attacks from Hezbollah. Now look at the frigate fleet as well. We're supposed to have 13 frigates. They're old, aging Type 23s. We've gone down to 5 frigates, most of them tied up as well. We are, you know,
4: it wasn't long ago that John Healey was quizzed on the number of frigates we had, and he was appeared very embarrassed. About
8: embarrassing
4: it.
8: Doesn't even cut it.
4: Very embarrassing.
8: It is just so frightening.
3: What is
8: the
3: more
8: level
3: damning?
8: Of you know, the decay of our armed forces? Yeah.
3: What is more damning about all of this is that in that sort of post global financial crash era, all European countries cut back on defence spending. Indeed, we were for a time the highest spending Western European country on defence.
8: Absolutely true.
3: And it is now, in this era, that everyone else has caught up with the new reality, except for Britain.
8: Yeah.
3: We're the only ones. I mean, those numbers that you mentioned, that 0.08 increase, the numbers are that John Healey reveals in his letter that he was shown only on Monday afternoon, and he's the man who's supposed to be implementing this. Yeah. 2.6% in 2027, rising just to 2.68% in 2030. He says the extra support is backloaded when the pressure of operations and imperatives to speed up readiness to fight in the first 2 years. I mean, this is the most extraordinary thing. It is yet again accountancy trickery, saying we will rise, but we're not going to rise this money until the next parliament.
8: Yeah, I mean, it's complicated to get deep down into the budget calculations of the Defence Department, but you're absolutely right. What he's effectively accusing the government of is smoke and mirrors here. in terms of, you know, big headline figures of what defence is getting, but the reality of it is on the tiniest of increases. It's just not anywhere near enough to be able to help the armed forces cope with what they need to. And it is a very, as I say, you know, not just embarrassing, but deeply, deeply alarming that our defences have degraded to the extent that they're at. And it's not just the Navy, which we've been talking about so much of late, but it's absolutely the Army, which have come down a few years to around 100,000 to about 70-odd thousand, the smallest army, standing army, since the Napoleonic era. The Air Force as well, struggling. We bought new F-35 stealth fighters that are supposed to be the aircraft that will be used by both the RAF and the Navy, because they'll be used on our two aircraft carriers, but we've only bought 48 of them. One's actually crashed into the sea, so it's been written off, and a few of them are actually, quite a few of them are used for training. Actually, frontline F-35s are not nearly enough to give proper full squadrons to the carrier strike commitment, the aircraft carriers, and then also provide a response and a resource for the RAF as well. We're supposed to be getting other tranches of the F-35 fleet, but there's been no commitment to that. We were told that we'd be getting 12 F-35As that would carry a nuclear deterrent, giving us an option away from the nuclear submarines, which is another part of our defence. The Trident submarines, the Vanguard submarines, they are very aged as well and require deep maintenance over long periods of time, which means when one of these submarines with our nuclear deterrent goes on deployment, they are gone for the better part of a year and come back in a shocking state because they are so old and decrepit and require so much maintenance when they come back. So we were moving to some degree towards aircraft, the F-35A. Well, there's some talk that that will have to be scrapped now as well, because we just don't have the
4: money. We need some images of these, of all this equipment that you're talking about. But I do think this is an ideological issue. I really, really do. Look at the Labour Party. Every time they try to cut back on welfare, absolutely not. What's the big policy that every single minister goes out and praises? It's the free breakfast clubs. It's not, oh, we're going to make sure our armed forces are in tip-top shape, is it? No, it's always related to spending on things like benefits. That is what they cheer the most, and this is why this is neglected, in my opinion.
3: Well, let's go now to a statement from the Reform Party Treasury spokesperson, Robert Jenrick. He said, this government has all the money in the world for Ed Miliband's mad plans, foreign aid and benefits for foreigners, but nothing for our armed forces. Good on John Healey, shame on them. Reeves and Starmer should go too, and with them, this wretched Labour government.
4: OK, well, joining us now is journalist and former British Army officer Rob Clark. Rob, there will be a lot of people watching worried. We currently don't have a defence secretary.
12: No, that's right, we don't. I imagine there'll be an appointment from Downing Street later this afternoon. Obviously, Parliament's not sitting tomorrow, so this needs to be resolved pretty urgently. The list of candidates is relatively sparse. I think the majority of people's money is either on the procurement minister, Luke Pollard, or the armed forces minister, Al Carnes, famously the most decorated member of Parliament, I think, in living history. So I think we can expect an announcement pretty imminently, to be fair, given the gravity of the situation, how quickly this is evolving.
3: I mean, Al Carnes is a name that has been mentioned a lot, someone that only got into Parliament in the last general election, and yet people speak of him as a potential next Prime Minister. I mean, it's a bit of a poisoned chalice for anyone who decides to take on this role. John Healey clearly resigned because he was presented with this defence investment plan as a fait accompli only on Monday, and this is already a plan that is 9 months late. Frankly, will anyone want the job?
12: Oh, sure. I mean, politicians of every stripe, first and foremost, are ambitious by nature. I think Al Carnes typifies that, particularly when you give his prior service record like the due respect it deserves. This is an incredibly ambitious man. He's gone into politics, as you say, quite late in life, and he's very new to it, having been elected in the 24 intake. I think he made the right position a couple of weeks ago, basically laying out that he would be potentially interested in a leadership contest, just to lay that out, you know, lay the pitch, as they say. But I think you're quite right. At this stage, it's a poison chalice. The Treasury is the absolute stumbling block in all of this conversation regarding defence spending and the antagonism that we see between Downing Street, the Treasury, and the Ministry of Defence. And ultimately, John Healey, a very capable politician, very senior politician, a Starmer absolute loyalist, was ultimately unable to wrangle Keir Starmer's opinion away from Rachel Reeves. I think the stumbling block will be insurmountable given John Healey's inability to change that risk calculus in Downing Street. So whoever takes it on, I think they'll have the exact same problems. But I must say, just very briefly, absolute all credit to John Healey. I'm no fan of this Labour government by any stretch. And I had my doubts over John Healey as his ability to influence change in defence. But this man has put country before party in a way we haven't really seen, certainly in my adult lifetime. And I must give him all credit for this. And I think most politicians are going to do so as well.
4: Yeah, but clearly he wasn't able to persuade his colleagues that it was worth it to spend more on defence. But looking forward, Keir Starmer yesterday in PMQs saying, don't worry, the defence investment plan will be published before the NATO summit, which is in a couple of weeks' time, I believe. Someone is going to announce it. Will they try and tweak it now that John Healey's revealed so much that was going to be in it and how he's so disappointed in it? They can't very well publish it as it stands.
12: No, I mean, publish it as it stands. It currently doesn't stand at all. It has no legs. I think in terms of publishing it, look, the latest and the Defence Investment Plan is evolving almost hourly this week. I think the latest is it's going to have some headline figures and some headline announcements made tomorrow and over the weekend. And then the actual plan itself, the document, will be unveiled either Monday or Tuesday next week. But there's still enormous tussling over the exact figure. And that figure really comes down to the uplift which the military need. There's a £28 billion black hole, which the Chief of Defence Staff, Sir Rich Knighton, wrote to Rachel Reeves and the Prime Minister in January, warning them about. That's nearly 6 months ago now. And they have basically just kicked the can down the road for the last best part of half a year, burying their heads under the sand. I think the final settlement is going to leave the armed forces significantly short. I mean, we're talking billions, tens of billions of pounds short just over this parliament. And ultimately, that's what John Healey has taken the courageous political decision to resign over, knowing that that wouldn't get resolved in the next few days.
3: It is actually, the more you think about, such a shocking dereliction of duty that 9 months has been spent haggling and finger twiddling while there is a war raging on our continent, wars in the Middle East that we are deploying our own resources to. The world seems like it is on fire and the politicians just talk. This was meant to be delivered months and months ago, the best part of a year ago. And still this haggling and frankly this inability to face up to the responsibility required of a nuclear power.
12: Yeah, no, quite right. You mentioned the war in Ukraine and the conflict in the wider Middle East. I think, look, we're spending a lot on Ukraine, quite rightly. This government have been quite strong on that. But regarding the Middle East, what's happening with Iran and American Israel has highlighted significant capability gaps in our own armed forces. I think everyone can recall the embarrassment and the really poor handling of the communications behind it, sending HMS Dragon, our only deployable Type 45 destroyer, after our sovereign base in Cyprus was already attacked. So I think we can see the capabilities that we're incredibly, short of, and those gaps that are just becoming exasperated by current conflicts. And again, to go back to Healey and why this matters, in his resignation letter, he made the point that Russia will be capable in about 2 years' time, 2 to 3 years, I think he said 2030, of attacking either the UK or NATO. Nobody's expecting a full-on invasion of the United Kingdom, although stranger things may happen. It's the fact that the capabilities that we need to protect, even below the threshold of conflict, have been completely stripped out because of the lack of investment, because of the lack of planning. And again, Healey's letter blames that quite clearly, squarely on Keir Starmer not taking the political leadership needed. And that's all it is. That's all it is. We're talking about political leadership. This isn't the biggest crisis to resolve. We just don't have a political leader who's capable politically of resolving the crisis.
4: Rob, what does this do for morale for those in the armed forces?
12: Yeah, I mean, I'm still a serving reservist and I've got plenty of friends who are still in the full-time regular forces. And it is this feeling that they are being sold down the river, is this feeling that people are going to be left, not particularly now, although like I say, we can see those gaps occurring, particularly in the Middle East, but over the next 2 to 3 years, that's when there's going to be real issues. So for example, if we have to deploy meaningful forces, hypothetically, to Ukraine in a post-conflict scenario that the UK government have, expressed the aspiration to do, they're not going to have the resources to do it. I'll give you one very quick example. Ajax, the armored infantry fighting vehicle, has been delayed by about 7 years, and it's still 5 to 6 years away from even remotely being operational. In the meantime, the vehicle it's due to replace, the Warrior, is actually being decommissioned this year. So we're going to have a 5-year period minimum where we don't have enough infantry fighting vehicles. That's a fact, and that's going to leave, like I say, the infantry and the armored corps completely, almost seemingly redundant, which is just the most breathtaking, scenario I can imagine.
3: Just astonishing. Now, there's one name that we haven't mentioned in all of this so far in this conversation, and that's Donald Trump. Donald Trump has been incredibly critical, of course, of European powers that have not been spending enough on defence. In less than a month, European leaders meet with the United States president at the Ankara NATO summit. That occurs on the 7th of July. The prime minister is due to go there, as is Emmanuel Macron, Friedrich Merz, Mark Rutte, of course, and Donald Trump, all the rest of them. The Prime Minister is going to be in for an absolute earful.
12: He's going to get eaten for breakfast. I think one of the saving graces of the Starmer government, particularly regarding defence, was Healey himself. He was seen as capable, he was respected by allies, and interestingly, that included Pete Hegseth, the US Secretary for War. They had a very good relationship. And with him gone and out of the picture, that again just erodes Starmer's ability to, hold his own at these very, very senior, very meaningful international exchanges. The US have been repeatedly saying for years, way before Trump, that the UK and Western Europe in general aren't paying enough into, their own security. Mm. And again, coming back to this letter, we can see that that's exactly what's happened. People have been calling for this myself for the last 3 or 4 or 5 years. Many other commentators have. And hopefully, my one hope is Healey's resignation is the final straw to really highlight to this government that they have to change course. We spend 5 times as much on social security as we do on actual security. The welfare budget is set to balloon by £42 billion extra pounds in this parliament alone. We're only asking, or defence are only asking, for an additional 28 over that same period. The hope is that this may just change that calculus in Downing Street. My personal opinion is I don't think it will.
4: You don't think it will? Well, Rob Clark, thank you very much indeed for joining us this afternoon. We'll see what happens on that front. But let's speak to our chief political correspondent, Catherine Forster, who's at Downing Street. Catherine, political reaction to this news?
9: Well, this is pretty disastrous, isn't it? I think there is a sense of shock. John Healey was very well thought of and well respected. I'm frankly not surprised, but this comes at the worst possible time, because not only is the NATO summit in Turkey at the beginning of July, when Donald Trump will be there, we're also expecting Donald Trump to be with the Prime Minister and other members of the G7 next Tuesday and Wednesday in Evian in France. Now, Donald Trump made it very clear when he came in that he expects NATO countries to spend 5% on defence. They agreed to that last summer, but that is by 2035. Now, Donald Trump may have not been paying close attention to the sort of details of how countries are going to arrive at that, but the fact that the defence secretary has gone fundamentally saying that the government is not providing enough money to keep its citizens safe is inevitably going to reach him. And I think if he starts to look at the details of where we are, he's likely to be horrified, because yes, the government are boosting defence spending by the biggest amount since the end of
10: the Cold War, well, we're living in much more dangerous times. They're due to get to 2.6% next year. But what John Healey has revealed in his resignation letter to the Prime Minister is that from next year to the end of the Parliament, they were only planning to add 0.08%. And he said that that absolutely wouldn't even begin to touch the sides. Fundamentally, he had been demanding that we get to 3% by 2030 at a minimum, because he is saying the threat is now, the danger is now. I've been at so many of these summits in NATO in The Hague last year and elsewhere, where we've heard these really bleak warnings about the fact that Russia particularly might decide to attack a NATO ally and could do it as soon as in the next 3 to 5 years. So in kicking all this spending down the road, potentially for years, where is the sense of urgency? So I think John Healey's resignation is disastrous for this government, a prime minister already probably serving his last weeks or months in office, but also now the potential to seriously damage international relations with a very changeable US president who has been very, very rightly, many people would say, outspoken about what he says has been European freeloading over many years, when the US has been spending a whole load of money on defence and basically European countries haven't thought they needed to because America would always be there to keep us safe. So this comes at the worst possible time. But frankly, what did the government expect to happen? This defence investment plan was supposed to be out last autumn, and the Times are now reporting that the $13.5 billion that we'd thought the Treasury were offering, less than half the $28 billion that military bosses says is a black hole, that in fact they were only being offered £10 billion over the next 4 years in cash, and the rest was a bit of basically jiggery pokery with the figures. So I think no surprise that John Healey, who I saw at a summit just yesterday afternoon, looking, I thought, very, very uncomfortable, has decided that he just cannot go on defending this. And for all the Prime Minister's words of going further and faster on defence spending, as I have pointed out many times before, that rhetoric is not matched at all by the reality.
3: It's just pathological, because it's not just on defence spending, which is nowhere near what it needs to be, but they're saying it's record investment. House building, they say they're building millions and they're not building any. Economic growth, they say it's the best in the West and it's terrible. I mean, stopping the boats, they say they're smashing the gangs and we're getting near record numbers. I mean, almost in every element of our political life, we have politicians who seem to be living not just in another country, but on another planet.
10: Well, the problem is that we don't have any money, do we? We don't have the growth that we need. That's been a problem really since the financial crisis. And when the Prime Minister was in NATO in The Hague last summer, I was there and I said to him, will you level with our viewers about the very difficult decisions that are going to have to be made to get to this 5%, 3.5% directly on defence and 1.5% defence adjacent by 2035? It's going to be very difficult. And frankly, I don't feel that he has levelled at all. And it's not going to be a few billion here off the welfare budget or a little bit of transport. These amounts of money are not going to cut it at all. If we're actually going to give this level of defence spending, we haven't funded defence like this since the mid-1980s. In the mid-1980s, our welfare budget was nothing like what it was. The NHS budget was nothing like. They were very, very different times. So I think there will be very difficult choices coming, and military bosses and people like the NATO Secretary General have basically said, you know, you have to pay now, otherwise there could be a very different price to pay potentially if we go to war in the future.
4: Okay, thank you very much indeed. Catherine Forster there, our chief political correspondent.
3: Well, good afternoon, Britain. It's now 1 o'clock on Thursday, the 11th of June. One story in town today. The Defence Secretary, John Healey, has resigned.
4: He has indeed, and he's issued an excoriating letter to the Prime Minister where he tells him that the Defence Investment Plan just simply is not up to scratch and that potentially our armed forces could be put at risk as a result.
8: And on that Defence Investment Plan, in his letter, John Healey says, "You have been unable and the Treasury has been unwilling to commit the resources that the nation needs to defend the country at a time of rising threats." An absolutely devastating resignation letter from former Defence Secretary John Healey.
3: Well, let's get immediate reaction with Mark White, because, of course, this is not just a statement that reveals quite a lot. The Defence Secretary only learnt what the Defence Investment Plan was on Monday afternoon, but also reveals what was in it. Just a 0.08% rise for defence.
8: Yeah, and the fact is, I think John Healey, as he says in that letter, felt that he was dealing constructively with the Prime Minister, with the Treasury, as much as he could, knowing that there was deep resistance all of the way along, but that the Chancellor and indeed the Prime Minister recognised the very significant challenges, but that the Chancellor and indeed the Prime Minister recognised the very significant challenges

0: time, according to John Healy, from 2.6 to 2.68%. Now, let's just compare that to, we were talking a few minutes ago about the fact that across Europe, where many nations had been rightly criticised for their inability and unwillingness to invest in their own defences, and that has all changed since the Ukraine war, where the vast majority are now really stepping up to the plate and are investing in their defences. Well, if we look at Germany, for instance, remember Germany? Mm. Remember how we laughed at Germany because Germany, what were they supplying
1: offering
0: to Ukraine?
1: Helmets.
2: Yeah. They were conducting NATO exercises with sticks because they didn't have any guns.
0: So Germany's budget has gone from 2.3%, almost doubled, to 4%.
2: Wow.
0: They have put their money where their mouth is. It has gone to 108 billion euros. If you compare that to where we are in the UK, the annual budget is £62 million. Euro terms, that's about 76 million euro. Billion, sorry, euros. So Germany is 32 billion euros more than the UK. It's what they are investing in their defence. A country that was very, very significantly criticised over the years for just not taking its own defence seriously and relying on allies like the United States. It was a particular bugbear of Donald Trump, who would call out Germany, who would call out other European countries. Now Germany, now Poland, and so many others are investing so heavily in their defence. Of course, John Healy had hoped that Sir Keir Starmer, all too willing to fly off around the globe and talk about the deep, deep crisis that this world is facing at the moment, not just with that war raging in Ukraine, but what we're seeing playing out in the Middle East with what we know has happened in China around Taiwan and the threats there, with what we see from North Korea, you know, so many issues that militaries around the world are grappling with that Sir Keir Starmer talks so eloquently about on the international stage and gives the impression to world leaders that he is leading the way in investing in our defences, in bringing our defence up to the standard that is required meet those threats.
1: It looks like Al Khans, who we were talking about a little bit earlier, the Armed Forces Minister, has spoken out on this. He also agrees that the defence investment plan is not fit for purpose, and he's calling on the Prime Minister to sort it out. That was him speaking to another broadcaster. So it doesn't look like he will be taking on the job of Defence Secretary if he was asked.
0: Well, I know Al Khans, former Royal Marine officer, very well respected, you know, even tipped as a potential sort of leadership candidate.
1: Yes, yes.
0: Stalking horse, I think.
2: Or dark horse.
0: Yeah. Indeed. But, you know, someone who is well respected, who cares passionately, as does John Healy, of course, about the defence of this nation. So, yes, no announcement. You would have thought if the job was going to him that he would be keeping shtum, but he's not. Mm. He's out there. So it will be interesting to see what he does if this £13 billion funding settlement is what is going to the MOD. He's saying it's not enough. Will he follow his boss out the door off the MOD as well if he feels that the Prime Minister has not stepped up to the plate?
1: That's something to
0: and
1: watch.
0: What about the Chief of the Defence Staff, Sir Rich Knighton, Air Chief Marshal? He has written to the Prime Minister as well, because clearly everyone has just got sight of what Number 10 and the Treasury were proposing would be the settlement for the MOD. And he has written to the Prime Minister saying this is not enough. Could we see the Defence Chief resigning as well? Wow. That would be just absolutely phenomenal if that was done. I mean, it's so major at the moment anyway in terms of stories.
2: It seems like it's all blowing up in the government's face. Just to be clear on the numbers here, the government has committed to spend 3.5% of GDP on defence by 2035. Currently, or at least in 2027, the plan is to spend 2.6. So they need to find almost a full percentage point of GDP to spend. And what the former Defence Secretary, John Healey, is saying is that this is all backloaded. So virtually none of it is coming in this Parliament. Vanishingly little of it is coming at the start of the next Parliament. And actually, if

0: You look at 2035, that's not even the next parliament, that's the parliament after that. That's the point at which this money might be delivered.
1: That's the point I was going to make. It's an absolutely ridiculous thing for the government to be able to boast about. Who knows which government will be in office after the next election? It could be this government. In all likelihood, it might not be this government. And then, have they committed to going to 3.5? We just don't know. That's, I mean, talk about kicking it into the long grass. If you're serious about defence investment and decisions like that, it's got to be something that you start and move towards in this parliament. And going to 2.6% is fine, but for the structural black hole, which basically cancels out that increase of a few percentage points on your GDP, it needs to be far, far more and far quicker. So it needs to be a process that is not just spoken about, but actually underway within this government, the move to beyond 3% of GDP.
0: And this is what John Healey writes in his letter, that all of this money is backloaded when the need is frontloaded. The risk is now. He writes, it's imperative to speed up readiness to fight is in the first 2 years. And yet it looks like we're not getting this actual money until the very last few years.
1: The biggest issue that the MOD is facing at the moment, of course, is the fact that your equipment is falling to pieces in key areas, like within the Navy. You know, our frigate fleet, it's the aging Type 23 frigates, which, you know, some of these vessels are 30 years old, and they are just not fit for purpose anymore. We've got new frigates that are coming through, but because of decisions taken by previous administrations, they were delayed, so they're coming to the game late. The first of those new frigates, which will be very impressive, is not going to be in the water and fully commissioned and able to be a fighting warship until at least another 2 years. We have only got five frigates at the moment. We'll have a couple if we're lucky by that time, within 2 or 3 years from now. It is.
2: How many should we have?
1: We should,
2: in an ideal world, how many should we have?
1: So, ideally, the figure that defence chiefs had felt was a credible minimum deterrent would be 30 warships, frigates and destroyers. Instead, that was cut and cut and cut, so that basically you got down in the Cameron government to 19 frigates and destroyers. So that was 13 frigates and 6 destroyers. We still have the 6 destroyers. The frigates, as I say, are aged, you know, aging and going out of commission. So we're down to just 5 there. So we have in total, in terms of warships, and remember, most are actually tied up and undergoing maintenance for, you know, the complex pieces of machinery. And the older they get, the more maintenance
2: they
1: require.
2: Out, don't they?
1: So there are 9 ships. So from that figure,
2: were they just hoping that we wouldn't need them? That we'd be able to do without?
1: So this all comes back to what they, you know, described as the peace dividend, which, you know, has been well worn over the years. And that was basically, for those that didn't know, don't know, was the fall of the Russian, the Soviet Union, basically. And at that time, in the early 90s, people thought, well, here we are. You know, Russia is no longer the threat. There's no Soviet Union. It's not the threat it was. So that gave governments since then the excuse of just salami slicing the defense budget, because that's the easy one. You know, you don't really notice it. You notice if you can't get a doctor's appointment. You notice if your school is falling to pieces or you can't get enough teachers and you notice those things. People don't as much notice the fact that there's not 19 or 30 frigates and destroyers anymore. There's only, you know, 18 or whatever there might be. So that budget from the Defence Department just got salami sliced year after year after year, to the point where you can only hollow out your armed forces to a certain extent before they come become operationally dysfunctional. And that's where we are now, where we had that very embarrassing and worrying spectacle in the during the fighting in the Iran war, with Cyprus coming under attack and us struggling to get the one air defence destroyer that was available to be sent in a timely manner down to Cyprus. We should say that issue is not resolved. The government of Cyprus, understandably, very, very angry over that and having serious discussions about whether they allow Britain to continue having two military bases on Cyprus, RAF Akrotiri, of course, being the most dominant and prominent of those bases. So that's the kind of issue that's been rearing its head more and more. We hear about the state that the carriers, the aircraft carriers are in. Well, they're complex pieces of equipment. You understand that they go in for maintenance. But what's more worrying about our aircraft carriers is they take to sea and go off on these deployments, and they're supposed to have two frigates and two destroyers and backup vessels. They've been going to sea with one frigate, one destroyer, and we've been using our allies to make up our carrier strike group. And then you get the politicians, again, just trying to hoodwink us into thinking that this is a positive thing. What we're doing is we're working even more closely with our allies, when the truth of the matter is we don't have our own assets to have a proper, credible carrier strike group, and we need other nations to come in and help us out.
0: Well, on that point, Mark, this is just the most enormous news day. We've just had reaction from the leader of the Conservative Party, Kemi Badenoch, following the former Defence Secretary John Healey's resignation. Let's listen in.
3: Okay, Kemi Badenoch, John Healey has resigned. Are you surprised?
4: I am not surprised. John Healey has done the honourable thing. Yesterday, I raised the issue of the Defence Investment Plan, and the Prime Minister exposed the fact that he was not going to put money into defence to the amount that was required. And I'm sure John Healey sat there listening to the Prime Minister tell me that he was increasing defence funding when he is not. He has done the honourable thing and resigned. I am glad that he agrees with me that we need to put more money into defence. But what is shocking is what he's written in his letter, where he says that the Prime Minister is making the country less safe and putting our troops at risk at a time of increasing threats.
3: He said that the increase amounted to 0.08% of GDP compared to the current investment plans. I mean, we knew the situation was tight, but does that level of increase surprise you, how small it is?
4: I was shocked that the Prime Minister was putting so little money into defence after the Strategic Defence Review last year explained that we needed about 28 billion. That was before the war in Iran started. They are spending all of their money on welfare, all of our money, I should say. This Labour government is only interested in spending money on welfare. We need to take the money out of welfare and put it into funding our defence. That is why the Defence Secretary has now resigned, because he knows that this is true.
3: What should the Prime Minister do now?
4: The Prime Minister should stop increasing welfare spending. He has got a welfare plan to 2031, where we're expected to be spending £200 billion. He does not have a defence investment plan. I asked him yesterday at Prime Minister's questions, and he pretended that he was funding the defence investment plan in the way that the armed forces require. He is not. He is putting in less than half of the minimum required, and that is why the Defence Secretary has resigned. We have a plan to put more money into defence. I have offered to work with the Prime Minister to get our country into a safer place. He is more interested in saving his job and looking after the Labour Party than putting the national interest first.
3: With everything else that's happened in the last month or two, is it possible that Keir Starmer can now be the person that actually sees through a meaningful defence investment, or does this speak to his own job?
4: Keir Starmer's premiership is falling apart. His health secretary resigned 2 weeks ago. His defence secretary has resigned at a critical time when we are facing global threats. And he is doing so because the Prime Minister is trying to please his backbenchers by putting money into welfare instead of defence. We need to start funding defence. We need to get to 3% of GDP by the end of this parliament. I've set out some of the ways we can do that: reinstating the two-child benefit cap, a sovereign defence fund. I've explained where the money comes from. Keir Starmer has no plan whatsoever. I don't see how he can stay in this job. He can't run the country. He is paralysed because his backbenchers only want to spend money on welfare.
3: And very finally, the Conservatives haven't got an amazing record on defence. Your own former defence secretary said that you hollowed it out. How can we trust that a Conservative government would put more money into defence?
4: What he said is that successive governments, Labour, Conservative and Liberal Democrats in coalition from 1989, did not increase defence spending because we thought we had a peace dividend. When I was in cabinet in 2022, defence spending went up because of the war in Ukraine, and it has continued to do so, but not by enough, which is why we are telling Labour that they need to put more money into defence. We need to start thinking about what we do now and about the future. There's only one party that is even talking about cutting welfare spending and increasing defence spending, and that is the Conservative Party. Everybody else is burying their heads in the sand. That is why I asked Keir Starmer about this yesterday at Prime Minister's Questions. The reason why the Defence Secretary has resigned is because I exposed that the Prime Minister does not have a plan on defence and is making our country less safe.
3: Kemi Badenoch, thank you.
0: Well, that was the leader of the Conservative Party, leader of His Majesty's most loyal opposition, Kemi Badenoch, really slamming the government there for this crisis, and I think we can call it a crisis at this point.
2: But also attempting to defend the Conservatives' record, put to her that it was the Conservatives that hollowed out defence. So that's certainly a level that's charged, a charge that's levelled at the Conservatives. Shall we speak to the former Defence Minister, James Heapy? James, thank you very much indeed for joining us. Your reaction to this breaking news?
5: Well, I think it's a very honourable thing to do. It is not an easy thing to do, to resign from government on a matter of principle. But I suppose that if you know from your service chiefs, who you sit down with around the big meeting table in the MOD every single day, that the gap between the programme that you've already agreed to, remember that's a key point. This isn't about new money for new things. This is simply what's been agreed to so far is 28 billion. And if your national security advisor and your cabinet secretary have written to you to say that the absolute floor for funding defence is 18 billion, and then you're offered 13, you've kind of got no choice, because to go back to the MOD and look the chiefs in the eye and say, I'm sorry, guys, but we're going to need to find 15 million in reductions from your budget, 15 billion in reductions from your budgets, that's just untenable. So John has done the right thing, but it's also the inevitable thing too.
2: Similar battles, your time in the MOD?
5: Yeah, and look, this is the real thing that needs to be looked at. There is an institutional resistance in the Treasury to funding defence properly. And that is something that John has been running against since he got into power. It is something that the defence secretaries that I served were running against whilst they were in office. It is, I don't know why it happens. I don't know why HMT are so resistant to accept the threats that our country faces and the necessity to fund defence properly as a consequence. But under governments of all colours, they again and again show that they are entirely resistant to that need.
0: Is the political reality here not really quite simple? If you spend on schools and hospitals, people see that in their constituencies. If you spend on the armed forces and on faraway conflicts, that's not immediately felt.
5: Yeah, I mean, that's a statement of the obvious, yes. I think the job of government, therefore, is to be a bit more honest with the public about the threat. And in fairness, that's been a theme now since the reinvasion of Ukraine in 2022. I think government has been ever more honest with the public, and you can see the public's perception of threat getting ever stronger. But if you're going to explain the threat to them, you've then got to do the next bit, which is to say, and the so what is that actually your hip replacement might take a bit longer to be delivered on the NHS because we need to buy some more warships, or your kids' class size at school might still have to be a bit bigger because we need to buy some more fighter jets. That's the bit that the government I served in and the government that's in office now have shied away from. I was sent out onto the news just after I'd left government to support a spending increase that Rishi Sunak had committed to. And the line I was given was that it was all going to be funded by civil service efficiencies. The thing that everybody was terrified to discuss was that there might need to be any trade-offs in public services in order to fund defence. And yet, inevitably, that is what is necessary.
0: And yet this government has found £18 billion more to spend on welfare. And yet this government has withdrawn from any discussion about how much more money is being spent on pensions. I mean, these aren't even about keeping, this isn't even about cutting other departments. This is about how much we increase other departments by. And those discussions seem just like they're not even on the table.
5: No, Tom, I would agree with you. I mean, it's easy to be wise after the event. I'm no longer a practicing politician. In fact, I keep out of politics as much as I possibly can nowadays. And, you know, it's easy to sit here now as a commentator and as a business person and say, you know, be honest with the public and trust the public are grown up enough to understand the trade-off they're being asked to make for the sake of our national security. But when you are in politics, and crucially, when there are sort of populists to the left and right of you who are lying to the public and saying that that trade-off isn't necessary, then it's a different situation and it's a much harder argument to make. To sort of break ranks and abandon the triple lock, for example, to use the pensions example you used, really hard to do that unilaterally as a political party when other parties would delight in trying to tell the public that there was another way to fund defence properly.
2: Yeah, I mean, Labour politicians feel far more comfortable. They love talking about free breakfast clubs paid by the taxpayer, but not so much about defence spending, it seems. But I believe it was the last time we spent more than 3% on defence in this country was in 1994. Conservative governments has always been around the 2.4, 2.3, 2.5 mark. Why do you think the Conservatives didn't take this issue seriously enough?
5: Well,
2: I think you can speak to that. What sort of conversations were you having at that time when you were pushing for more defence spending? Was it just, sorry, we don't have the cash? Was it, no, we need that for this, we need that for that, sorry, make do with what you've got?
5: Yeah, they point to the focus groups, point to the polling, and tell you that defence doesn't win votes. And you know, Tom's analysis just then was on the money, right? I mean, the fact is that in an election campaign, promising to drive down NHS waiting lists is more potent than saying we're going to have a better Navy. The only problem is that Putin gets a vote as well, and his threat might seem to just be kind of rhetoric from people like me who can come across sometimes as alarmist, but he is posing the greatest threat to European security that we've seen since well before the fall of the Berlin Wall. You know, this is a sort of pre-Glasnost, perestroika type sort of threat. And Europe is, you know, getting its ass in gear. But unfortunately, the country that is now lagging behind is the United Kingdom. You know, in my business life, I spend more time in Berlin and Warsaw doing things for the companies I now work for than I do in London. That's where the money is being spent. And as a Brit, that's quite embarrassing.
0: Incredibly embarrassing. I mean, it wasn't always this way. Sorry if this is a slightly tangential point, but back in the budget of 1909, there were popular campaigns for dreadnoughts, for spending on the Navy. There was a slogan, "We want eight and we won't wait," in terms of the new ships that the Royal Navy should have. It feels like a completely different world when the public actually cared about the size and the scope of our armed forces.
5: And if we were genuinely honest with them about the threat, and we told them what that meant fiscally, and we set out to them that, you know, this is about deterrence. You know, this is about paying upfront what is needed to restore our armed forces to the level that means that no one takes us on. And that's really what we're being asked to. That's why you can't just wait for the war to come. War is really expensive, both in terms of blood and treasure. And when war comes, missiles and bombs are landing on the UK homeland, taking lives here. It's not a faraway war like the ones that we've been funding in Iraq and Afghanistan. This is here. This is British cities and towns being bombed by our adversary. Now, to make sure that that doesn't happen, you have to restore your deterrence. Now, we've got our nuclear deterrent that remains untouched and is a magnificent thing delivered by our submariners. But our conventional deterrence has been almost completely lost since the end of the Cold War. We've invested our military only really to deliver the sort of mission that we had in Iraq and Afghanistan. And as Ben Wallace said when he was Defense Secretary, and I repeated the line many, many times over, that was nobody's fault. You know, the advice at the end of the Cold War, there were select committees in Parliament demanding that the MOD in the late 90s and the early 2000s stopped being so wasteful by having all of these duplicate sites for bombing up warships or storing ammunition, because that appeared to be a wasteful logistic effort in peacetime. But of course, in war, that is your resilience. It means that you are much harder to defeat. You can't be taken out of the battle with one missile strike. So nobody did anything wrong, but now faced with the threat that we have and the possibility that we might have to war fight again in the near future, we need to show our adversary that we are ready for that, because in doing so, paradoxically, we make war less likely.
2: Yeah, I just worry that there's some kind of imminent invasion in order for this to be front and centre. James Heapy, thank you very much indeed for your time, a former Conservative MP and former Armed Forces Minister.
0: Well, this is just the most extraordinary day of news. I wonder if it is, if it takes something like this, if it takes a cabinet resignation to perhaps have people wake up to the very real risks that this country faces. And frankly, the underinvestment that our armed forces have had for quite some time.
2: Well, Tom, we were just discussing, weren't we, before we spoke to James Heapy, how they're going to have to change this defence investment plan. No self-respecting future defence secretary is going to go out and reveal this to the public after it's already been revealed by a former defence secretary who's now resigned. Yeah. Mark White's still in the studio. Do you have something to say, Mark?
1: Yeah, you mentioned was really interesting. Thank you for the history lesson on the dreadnought battleships,
0: which
1: really were beasts. And, you know, we want eight, whatever the country.
0: We want eight and we won't wait. That was ahead of the people's budget of 1909.
2: Was that before women were allowed the vote?
0: That was before women were allowed.
1: So this is relevant today.
2: I thought you'd enjoy that one. A little bit of sexism for you in the afternoon.
1: This is relevant right here, right now, because that dreadnought name is resurfacing as our future nuclear deterrent submarines. The dreadnought class are being built as we speak. But the budget, just to give you an idea of just how huge and vast these capital investment programs are for defence, the cost of the nuclear deterrent, the dreadnought submarines and accompanying missiles, is £41 billion. So given that the annual defence budget for the armed forces in the UK is currently £62 billion, that's, you know, the better part, what, 80% or so of the entire budget for the UK Armed Forces in a year to build just these four submarines for our nuclear deterrent. And they are badly needed because of the fact that the current Vanguard class of submarines that carry our nuclear deterrent are very aging and require long periods of maintenance.
0: And some speculation in terms of whether the Trident missiles they carry actually work. I mean,
1: I think they work, but they've carried out tests and sometimes they've failed.
0: And that's the problem with the deterrent. If there's even a little bit of doubt in an adversary's mind about the effectiveness of that deterrent, that decreases its use.
1: And the adversary sees, for instance, the fact that these vanguards, when they go out in deployment, because the rest of the fleet, there's just four of them, are requiring such intense long maintenance periods. Yeah. When a Vanguard submarine goes out, it goes out for the better part of a year, comes back all covered in barnacles and God knows what that needs to be scraped off. And these poor sailors, submariners, have been away from their families for so very long because of the state that the nuclear deterrent fleet is in. That's why we need the dreadnought fleet. But as I say, that's going to be 41 billion on today's estimates, it will increase significantly. And also, of course, it's going to create many thousands of jobs in the likes of Barrow and Furness up in Cumbria and other factories that are linked to the supply chain. So it's needed, and you've got a whole sector, you've got industry right across the country that rely on this investment as well. The less the government puts in terms of investment in defence, the less investment these companies have in terms of their own futures and employment in the areas that they operate in.
2: Just to note, the political editor at the Telegraph is saying that Labour sources are talking about Dan Jarvis potentially stepping up to the role.
0: Minister.
2: So keep an eye on that. But in the meantime, the Shadow Defence Secretary, James Cartledge, has just released a statement reacting to the news. Let's have a little look. It's just coming in one moment.
0: But before we get that, perhaps it's worth, because we've all been speaking about the real risks this country faces. Clearly, there is another side to this argument. There are those who say, how likely is it that we have a full-on war with Russia? How likely is it that we have bombs raining down on Manchester and London and Birmingham once more? How likely is it that Putin decides to invade NATO? He's strictly stuck to invading non-NATO countries for one reason above all else. He doesn't want to invade a nuclear power. We are a nuclear power. Does that not mean that we actually have a bit of a luxury here, that safe nuclear umbrella?
1: Yeah, I mean, there are those that would gamble on there not being a real significant risk to this nation going forward. But I would just add that in terms of the threats we face from hostile nations, it's not just about bullets and bombs. We are attacked every single day and have been for years now by Russia, China, North Korea, Iran, various other adversaries on the cybersphere, on our internet, cable systems that we operate here, the kind of, the system, the banking systems, NHS systems that go down from time to time because they're being attacked from an outside agency, often state-aligned attacks that are taking place. We have cables that are vital to carrying those communications around the world that get cut increasingly. We are seeing a belligerent Russia that is pushing and testing. We see it in the air on UK airspace borders, but also on NATO's borders. We see it under the sea with Russian subs increasingly encroaching on our area of interest here in the United Kingdom.
2: And then
1: just look at what's actually happening in real world terms in the likes of Iran, where, okay, people in Bradford and people in, Stoke Newington and North London aren't necessarily getting caught up in this action directly, but many British citizens were caught up in the war that was raging in Iran and is still a very volatile area in that place, stuck for weeks in countries across the Middle East and unable to get out. Sovereign air bases in Cyprus, our main naval base in Bahrain, attacked, struck, damaged by our adversaries. So we do feel it. There are real life consequences to not investing in defence when we can't then have the capabilities to offer a reasonable response if we are then facing a threat from our adversaries.
2: We can't help out our allies like we have done with Ukraine. You put a very strong case there. The Shadow Defence Secretary, James Cartledge, has just released a statement reacting to the news. Let's take a listen.
6: So I've just heard the news that John Healy has resigned as Defence Secretary. Now, whatever our political differences, I've always admired John Healy's integrity, and he's shown it in this action. He's done the decent thing. He was left with no choice. He had to resign, given that the Prime Minister was offering him such a tiny amount of money for our armed forces at a time when we face war on two fronts, the war in Ukraine and conflict in the Middle East. So he had to do this. I respect John Healy for that. But I say to the Prime Minister, with the world as it is, this is not good enough. And he is paying the price for prioritising a bigger welfare state over a stronger armed forces.
2: Well, what's the Prime Minister going to do? How's he going to respond to this? Is he going to rip up that defence investment plan? Is he going to add a couple of percentage points? What's he going to do?
0: Frankly, how long is he going to be Prime Minister?
2: Well,
0: this is another nail in his political coffin. It does seem like this government has completely run out of steam. On just about every front, they can't make any big decisions. The Health Secretary has resigned. The Defence Secretary has resigned. The Safeguarding Minister resigned. I mean, how many resignations have we had across the junior levels of government? I have lost count. This is a government that is collapsing slowly, in slow motion before our eyes. And this is a Prime Minister who is not long for this political world.
2: And this is how it happens.
1: Can I just add
2: that
1: basically, if he survives, his next significant challenge, of course, will be when he goes to Turkey, to Ankara, for the NATO summit on the 7th, 8th of July. I'm going to be in Turkey. I'm going up to Ankara for that summit. Mm. That is going to be, I would imagine, if things aren't resolved in a very significant way here, excruciating for him. Because he's on a world stage with other leaders, there will be inevitable press conferences, bilateral press conferences, single press conferences, where people are obviously going to ask the question about Britain's commitment to its own defences and compare and contrast us to Germany now that has doubled effectively its military bill, is putting its budget, is putting its money where its mouth is, Poland and so many other nations in Europe that are stepping up to the plate. That the man at the centre of that summit, Donald John Trump, wants to step up to the plate. So given just how, let's say, how difficult relations are between Donald Trump and Sir Keir Starmer at the moment anyway, because of Sir Keir Starmer's response to the Iran war and his perceived failure to back the United States, let the US use its own bases here in the UK and in Diego Garcia. It might well be that Trump decides that this is an opportune moment to really let him wriggle on the end of the hook.
2: Stick the boot in.
1: You know, in a very excruciating
2: way. Well,
0: gosh,
2: Mark,
0: we are worlds away.
2: Joining us now, though, is the former Conservative MP and British Army officer, James Sunderland. James, we're just talking about the NATO summit that's not in very long, in July. How might that go for the Prime Minister if he's still in place?
7: Well, it won't go very well. I mean, today's events, John Healey's resignation, it is absolutely catastrophic for the government. Why? Because the government's been saying for months and months and months that we're investing more in defence, that this is the best government for defence, that we are rebuilding houses, we are putting troops back in uniform, we are rearming the army in particular, and fulfilling our responsibilities on the world stage. So clearly what's happened today, John Healey's resigned. He cited a lack of money as the reason for his resignation. And I suspect that Turkey won't go well for Starmer at all.
0: James, do you suspect fundamentally dishonest government? Because I was listening to what you just said there, that they say all of these things to the public, and then behind the scenes to their own ministers, they say something completely different. Just a 0.08% rise for defence, when the government is describing this as a generational uplift to the public. I mean, this is complete smoke and mirrors.
7: Yeah, I totally agree. I mean, at the risk of being blunt, I mean, look at the manifesto from 2024, an absolute pack of lies. You've got the government saying one thing publicly, but it's obvious to anybody watching that there's no substance in what they're saying. Defence spending is not 2.5% today. As per John Healey's letter, it's less than that. And I'm afraid this is a smoke and mirrors government. It's been nationally, it's been locally. And what's interesting here, of course, is the fact that John Healey may have a number of reasons for having resigned today. Defence spending may just be one of them, but it might be indicative of the fact that this is a government that's failing, the fact that John Healey can't work with Keir Starmer anymore. And of course, this is a government that you know, whose failure to get welfare under control means that it cannot properly protect the UK.
2: Party has a huge number of backbenchers who are very left-wing indeed and who see defence as something that perhaps isn't worth investing in. So there's always a battle, and clearly Keir Starmer hasn't been able to persuade his colleagues or indeed listen to John Healey to the extent that he's willing to actually put a bit more money in. I mean, 0.08% increase at a time where we have multiple conflicts around the world, when where defence chief after defence chief, army officer after army officer is warning and warning about our depleted armed forces, and yet 0.08% by 2030.
7: Yeah, it's a very fair point. What's interesting, what's not often broadly understood, is the fact that defence is the one area of government where there is greatest alignment between the two front benches, one of 17 government departments. You know, most politicians are broadly aligned on the need to defend the UK. That's the first thing. The second thing, of course, is the fact that defence spending is non-discretionary. Looking after our people, keeping a nation safe, is the primary objective of any government. So the fact that the Defence Secretary has resigned today is really significant. Who's going to come next? I don't know, but I suspect that the fiscal reality of the Treasury imposing its might upon the MOD of closed behind doors disagreements between Rachel Reeves and other government departments is just the beginning, and Starmer's days are absolutely numbered.
0: Well, James, you mentioned who might come next. You say you don't know, but you did serve in Parliament alongside a number of the names that are in contention. We've heard perhaps Luke Pollard, perhaps Dan Jarvis. Of course, people are talking about Al Carnes as well, a new MP. What do you make of all of the contenders?
7: Well, this might surprise you, but I know them all pretty well. And, you know, I got to know John Healey very well, Dan Jarvis very well. I know Luke Pollard is a personal friend of mine. They're actually pretty good people. They're good politicians. And, you know, if you look at the quality on the Labour front bench for defence, it does pale into great significance in comparison to other government departments. So it's a matter for the Prime Minister. Luke Pollard could do it. Dan Jarvis, a former army guy, could do it. There are many contenders, but my experience of this is that former defence personnel tend to have the greatest credibility with defence, with the service chiefs in particular. I think it's a combination of military experience. You need enough of that to understand what's going on, but also you need to have the right connections as well and be popular and plausible in government.
2: Very much indeed for your time this afternoon, former Conservative MP and British Army officer.
7: Thank you.
0: Well, joining us now is the Executive Defence and Foreign Affairs Editor at The Telegraph, Con Coughlin. Con, thanks indeed for being with us today. First of all, are you surprised by this resignation?
8: Of, because John Healey is a great Labour Party stalwart. He's served in various roles, in senior roles in the Labour Party since the Tony Blair government. And he's been very, very invested on a personal level in defence. So to give this up is a really big thing for John Healey. But as you've already discussed, the key thing here is that he just cannot accept the deal he's been offered by Starmer and the Treasury at a time when the nation is in great peril. So, you know, it is a surprise on that level. And of course, it is also devastating for Keir Starmer, who only on Monday was hosting the president of Ukraine and bigging up, you know, his credentials as a defender of the realm. Well, you know, that's been blown wide open by his resignation.
2: That's a very good point indeed. Behind the scenes, well, we've been hearing for weeks that the government have been, well, that Keir Starmer has been asking different departments whether they can cut their budgets a little, try and save some money here and there so that he can boost defence. Clearly, he hasn't been able to persuade his cabinet ministers, persuade his cabinet that this is of the utmost priority. Do you believe that Keir Starmer was actively trying, was really trying to persuade his colleagues, or that in his mind this wasn't the utmost priority? Who's to blame here?
8: Well, I think, first of all, I would say that, you know, let's not forget that, you know, a very good defence review was concluded last year. the defence investment plan that's supposed to follow on from that was supposed to be announced in August last year. It's nearly a year now that this document has sat on the Prime Minister's desk. And during that year, I've lost count of the number of times Starmer's said, you know, my first priority is the defence of the realm. Well, he's clearly done nothing about it. And if you are the Prime Minister, it is your job to provide leadership. And it doesn't matter if your Chancellor or your Environment Secretary, your net zero champion, doesn't like what you want to do with defence. It is your job as Prime Minister and leader of this nation to get the job done. So he just, you know, it's the usual thing with Starmer. He's dithered away. He has no great authority in cabinet. And the result is this terrible mess that he's got himself into. Yet another one.
0: And I suppose the question everyone will have on the tip of their tongue now is, well, how does he get out of this mess? Can he get out of this mess? It seems like it's not just that this is a Prime Minister and a Chancellor refusing to give money to defence, but frankly, it's 411 Labour MPs who have rebelled on just about any cut to any other department that might afford an increase in spending for defence.
8: Yeah. Well, I mean, I think the tragedy for the nation is when you look around at who might succeed Sir Keir Starmer, the options are not very encouraging, whether it's Burnham or Streeting or Angela Rayner or even Mr. Miliband. These are not people who are very interested in the defence of the realm. These are people who want to rejoin the European Union and let the Europeans defend us. So, you know, I think we need a change of government before anybody sensible might appear who is going to take the defence of the realm seriously. And, you know, we don't have an election for 3 years, so you just wonder how much more damage can be done to our armed forces before the next general election comes round.
2: Okay, Con Coughlin, thank you very much indeed. Executive Defence and Foreign Affairs Editor at the Telegraph newspaper.
0: Well, let's get the Labour point of view now. The Labour activist Aisha Ali Khan can join us live. Aisha, thanks indeed for your time. This is a bad look, however way you look at it, for the government.
9: Hi, Tom. Hi, Emily. So, yeah, the timing could have been a little bit better, I think. But at the same time, I understand precisely why John Healey decided to resign. There has been chronic underinvestment in our armed forces, and this is not just a Labour government issue. It has been so since 2008. And it's just continued. Where we are today is actually where we would have been in 2010. So you can imagine we've had 16 years of catching up of investment and so on. And having looked into this more clearly, I've noticed there's lots and lots of comments around upgrading the infrastructure, making it more modern, investing in modern technology. And a lot of the equipment we have is basically obsolete because obviously, the technology we have today, the high-tech technology, is just not in place. And the things that we have can't work without this upgrade. So a lot of the funding, a lot of the spending has to be done to ensure that our weaponry is up to scratch.
2: So we have a Prime Minister. We have a Labour Prime Minister who's gone around the world, talked about how important defence is, talked about how important it is to keep our country safe, to defend our allies, etc., etc., how we live in an increasingly dangerous world. And then we find out from his now resigned defence secretary that he was only going to increase the budget by 0.08% by 2030. This man is just simply duplicitous.
9: Not true, Emily. I think, obviously, two things can be true at the same time. Of course, the defence of the realm is important. Of course, we need to stand by our allies.
2: But clearly not to the Prime Minister. If he's not willing to say to his cabinet ministers, sorry, you're going to have to find some savings here and there so we can put it into defence. He's clearly not been able to do that. So either he doesn't want to or he has no authority.
9: Well, look, I've not been party to discussions behind the doors, but I will say that this resignation today should come as a massive warning to going forward to whoever is in charge by the end of the year. It could well still be Keir Starmer, it could well be Andy Burnham or anybody else. There's a massive question mark. But defence spending is really important. It's important not just for our personal safety, safety of the United Kingdom, but also, like you just mentioned, Emily, to help our allies, to help
2: NATO.
9: We know that,
2: Aisha, but does the Prime Minister know that? Because he talks a good game on so many different issues. We say, you know, small boats and et cetera, et cetera. And we hear from ministers all the time that they've put money into these fantastic breakfast clubs. But he talks the talk, but he hasn't delivered, has he? And that's why his defence secretary has resigned. So clearly, John Healey has absolutely no confidence in him. So why should we have any confidence in the Prime Minister that he gets how important defence is?
9: I think what we've noticed, and we've seen this in other situations as well, that there is a power struggle behind the scenes. There is a power struggle with Rachel Reeves and obviously number 10 as well. And I think given what we're facing, so much uncertainty, we've got this war in Iran that nobody asked for, that came out of nowhere, and that could well impact us. We've also got the ongoing war in Ukraine, which again, everybody thought it should be over by now, but it hasn't been. And I think it will continue for a lot longer, regardless of the situation with the Russian armed forces and the Ukrainian armed forces themselves. And as well as everything else, Emily, I do feel that just having just that level of trust, and I think this is going to impact the trust that people have in our armed forces. I mean, look, just 4 days ago, we had a headline in the Telegraph talking about our nuclear submarines that are stranded, that are just not being, we just can't use them. And again, a part of that is because the equipment isn't there, the money isn't there, personnel, people who are skilled enough to work on these really high-tech warships or submarines are not there. And that basically screams lack of investment.
2: Well, exactly. You're explaining the problem. So not the action that's being taken by Labour. So, Aisha, thank you very much indeed. Aisha Ali Khan, thank you very much indeed, Labour activist there. I mean, Tom... Yeah. They can understand the problem. Mm. They talk about it. Mm. They tell us on the international stage how important defence is. But as we've seen, the evidence is not there.
0: Look, Labour voices have an absolutely correct point to make, which is that this has been underinvestment for a very long time, that the austerity budgets of Alistair Darling cut defence, added the austerity budgets of George Osborne in the coalition Liberal Conservative government. Defence was not a priority since 2008. It has not been a priority and has been the first on the chopping block when savings were looking to be found. That is absolutely true. However, the problem that Labour politicians have when it comes to this is that was also true in most Western European countries.
2: Absolutely.
0: Just about every single Western European country. And in the last couple of years, just about every other country has caught up. Whereas Britain now stands as a laggard, where we haven't caught up. We haven't done what Germany's doing. What France is doing.
2: Considering our past, it is an embarrassment. It could turn into a humiliation if we don't get to grips with this issue. We are going to continue on this. As we're getting further political reaction, we need to find out who Keir Starmer is going to place as his new defence secretary. Who will it be?
0: And frankly, how long can this government last? Do stay with us here on Good Afternoon Britain. Much more to come, but let's take an update on your latest weather forecast.
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11: Good afternoon. This is your latest weather update from the Met Office here on GB News. Overall, tomorrow, a lot drier and a bit warmer than today. It may start fairly dull, but it should get a bit brighter and it won't be completely dry. Still a few showers around, but not the persistent rain that many of us had through this morning from this set of weather fronts, all trying to move out into the North Sea, but leaving behind a lot of cloud, rain and drizzle, particularly over hills and around the coasts in the west. Some of that rain just pushing its way up towards Orkney, but most of it clearing from eastern parts of England and Scotland. So becoming much drier here through the night with some clearer skies. It will be quite a warm night, particularly in the south. Temperatures holding up in the mid-teens and still quite breezy here as well. On to Friday, a bit of a mishmash. Certainly to start with, a lot of clouds, still some rain and drizzle across Wales, northwest England, Northern Ireland. It's probably a largely dry but fairly drab start across southern counties. Still quite breezy here. Northeast England into eastern Scotland. I think the favoured spots for starting off, at least with some sunshine. A few showers continuing to come into northwestern parts of Scotland. As we go through the day, we should see skies brightening in many locations. Quite a wet morning for northwest England, perhaps, and there will still be rain and drizzle over the hills of Wales, certainly through the morning. Showers will keep going into western Scotland, blown along by a fairly brisk wind. But elsewhere, generally any rain petering out, the sky is brightening, the cloud breaking up, and we'll see some decent spells of sunshine, I suspect, by the afternoon, which will lift the temperatures. A warmer day tomorrow, certainly over eastern England, with some sunshine. Temperatures likely to climb back into the 20s. More heavy showers to come through Friday evening across the northwest, but otherwise, pretty pleasant Friday evening for many. Still a bit breezy for sure. And the weekend starts fine, probably quite cloudy, but some sunshine developing, and it is going to get a bit warmer through the weekend too.
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16: 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UK only. Entrance must be 18 or over. Lines close at 4pm on the 26th of June. This is a network giveaway. Entries will be pooled. Please check the closing time if listening or watching on demand. Good luck.
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0: Good afternoon, Britain. It's 2 o'clock on Thursday, the 11th of June. I'm Tom Harwood.
2: And I'm Emily Palmer. for the Prime Minister's defence plan could make the UK less safe. Yes, the Defence Secretary has resigned. That's John Healey. This is the scathing letter that he posted online on Twitter, on X. John Healey says he has no option but to stand down.
0: He claims the government is unwilling to commit to necessary defence spending, a move which the Conservative Party leader, Kemi Badenoch, says is the honourable thing to do.
4: What is shocking is what he's written in his letter, where he says that the Prime Minister is making the country less safe and putting our troops at risk at a time of increasing threats.
20: Yes, the Defence Secretary has effectively accused the Prime Minister and Chancellor of failing to spend enough to keep us safe. Incredibly damaging, and this comes at a time when the Prime Minister is set to head to the G7 just next week.
0: Are we witnessing a slow motion implosion of this government?
2: Yeah, is this resignation more damaging, Tom, because he wasn't a loud mouth?
0: Mm.
2: There were no sort of petty fights going on.
0: He was a loyal party man.
2: Totally loyal, was very happy to go out onto the media airwaves, even on really difficult days, to defend the government, to defend the Prime Minister, his boss. He sent this letter in seemingly because he is concerned that the Prime Minister is not taking defence as seriously as he should be. Simple as.
0: And it's a theme, isn't it? Because in Jess Phillips' resignation letter, she says the Prime Minister was not taking child safety as seriously as he should be. In Wes Streeting's resignation letter, he was excoriating at the Prime Minister's ability to say one thing and do another. And that's another theme that we've seen today in John Healey's resignation letter. I mean, over the course of the last 30 or so days, the number of resignations that we've seen from this government, from people who had previously been loyal to this Prime Minister, who have now gone out into the open with, frankly, much more blistering letters from people who had previously been loyal to this Prime Minister, who have now gone out into the open with, frankly, much more blistering letters revealing

0: the party, whereas John Healey hasn't shown any desire to be running the shop, has he?
1: No.
0: Makes it even more, perhaps, devastating.
1: Absolutely, and I think he's someone that people across the House of Commons respect. Mm. He's seen as being a serious individual. I mean, we've heard it from all of the opposition politicians that we've heard from today, saying that he is a good, decent man and that he's done the honourable thing.
0: And the military seem to respect him, as well as his colleagues. So,
1: well, that makes it very, very difficult for whoever replaces him.
0: To replace him, yeah. Who is going to replace him?
1: If they go along with the details of this defence investment plan that have been revealed in his resignation letter, if they go along with the measly increases, the 0.08% increase above what was previously planned, if that is really committed to by this government, well, it will look like a dishonourable minister who takes on that plan.
0: And the Prime Minister is ready to publish that potentially today. Obviously, John Healey has gone and usurped that. What happens next?
1: Well, you'll find out here on GB News.
0: Nowhere
1: do
0: else.
1: Send your views and post your comments. gbnews.com/yoursay is the way as ever to do so. We'll be right back with you after your latest news headlines with Sam. Very good afternoon to you, just after 2 o'clock. Well, let's bring you a roundup then of the news emerging this afternoon that John Healey has resigned as Defence Secretary, saying the government's military funding plan falls well short of what Britain needs. In a letter to Sir Keir Starmer, he said he could not accept a settlement that leaves the armed forces without the resources they need. Mr Healey accused the Prime Minister and Treasury of failing to commit enough money at a time of rising threats, pointing to Iran, Russia and the escalation in Ukraine. He also warned the plan could reduce military readiness, increase risk to personnel on operations, and make the country less safe. The resignation has exposed a major rift at the top of government today over defence spending, and Conservative leader Kemi Badenoch says John Healey was right to walk away.
2: Yesterday, I raised the issue of the defence investment plan, and the Prime Minister exposed the fact that he was not going to put money into defence to the amount that was required. And I'm sure John Healey sat there listening to the Prime Minister tell me that he was increasing defence funding when he is not. He has done the honourable thing and resigned. I am glad that he agrees with me that we need to put more money into defence. But what is shocking is what he's written in his letter, where he says that the Prime Minister is making the country less safe and putting our troops at risk at a time of increasing threats.
1: Well, Kemi Badenoch isn't the only one seizing on the resignation. Political leaders across Westminster say it raises serious questions about whether Britain is spending enough to defend itself. Lib Dem leader Sir Ed Davey says it should be a wake-up call for Labour to properly fund the armed forces. The Green Party say the resignation shows Sir Keir Starmer has no serious plan for the threats facing the country. And Shadow Defence Secretary James Cartledge has said that John Healey showed integrity, but accused the Prime Minister of prioritising welfare over defence. In other news, Donald Trump has said the US will hit Iran very hard tonight as tensions continue to escalate across the Gulf. In a post on Truth Social, the president also vowed to take control of Iran's oil and gas markets and said America would seize Khard Island, a major oil terminal off the coast of Iran, in, he says, the not-too-distant future. It comes after Washington confirmed strikes on two vessels accused of transporting Iranian oil through the Gulf of Oman. And in recent days, the US has also hit military surveillance and radar sites in southern Iran. In response, Tehran has responded with overnight strikes on American military sites in the region. Well, water cannon will be on the streets of Northern Ireland again tonight as police are warning of a robust response after already two nights of unrest there. The Police Service of Northern Ireland says extra officers and police dogs will be deployed and those behind the violence will be brought to justice. The warning comes after 12 officers were injured and 16 people arrested during a second night of rioting, prompted by Monday's knife attack in Belfast. The victim, Stephen Ogilvie, was seriously injured and his family say they are disgusted by the recent disorder. Hadi Aladid, who was originally from Sudan, has appeared in court charged with attempted murder. It's also now emerged the 30-year-old was granted asylum under a fast-track scheme because of his Sudanese nationality. Well, our national reporter Charlie Peters has been in Belfast for us. He has the latest.
3: Protesters were pushed back by a water cannon after they approached police lines in riot gear, threw mortar and bricks and other objects.

0: Including bins set on fire towards police officers. One derelict property on this road has been set on fire and gutted by flames. There's also a burned out car in the road. We're hearing this morning that 12 police officers have been injured and there have been 16 arrests after last night's disorder.
1: Charlie Peters there for us in Belfast. Well, those are the latest headlines. Plenty more still to come on that breaking news with John Healy, of course, here on Good Afternoon Britain.
2: Good afternoon, Britain. 8 minutes past two. Now, that breaking news. John Healy, the former defence minister, has resigned in a shocking blow to the prime minister's premiership. In a letter to Keir Starmer, the former defence secretary says, Keir Starmer is unwilling to commit the resources that the nation needs for defence.
3: Yes, it's a move which the Conservative leader, Kemi Badenoch, says is the right thing to do.
4: I am not surprised. John Healy has done the honourable thing. Yesterday, I raised the issue of the Defence Investment Plan, and the Prime Minister exposed the fact that he was not going to put money into defence to the amount that was required. And I'm sure John Healy sat there listening to the Prime Minister tell me that he was increasing defence funding when he is not. He has done the honourable thing and resigned. I am glad that he agrees with me that we need to put more money into defence, but what is shocking is what he's written in his letter, where he says that the Prime Minister is making the country less safe and putting our troops at risk at a time of increasing threats.
3: Well, in the last few minutes, the Minister of State for the Armed Forces, Al Carnes, has said, John Healy has given this country serious service in a serious time. The threats facing this country have not paused for a change of Secretary of State. Our armed forces remain on operations around the world, standing with our allies, protecting our interests and keeping the British people safe. They deserve a Ministry of Defence that matches their seriousness with our own. That is the job. It continues today.
2: Well, let's cross live now to Westminster, where our chief political correspondent, Catherine Forster, is at the heart of it all in Downing Street. Catherine, what can you tell us?
5: Yes, well, good afternoon from Downing Street. All very quiet in the building behind me. We are still waiting to get the letter from the Prime Minister responding to John Healy's bombshell resignation. And also, there was supposed to be a defence visit tomorrow. That we're waiting to hear what happens. There was originally speculation the defence investment plan was going to be announced then. It sounded like it wasn't. We don't even know now when and if it will be announced, because the Defence Secretary has fundamentally gone accusing the Prime Minister and the Chancellor for failing to keep her safe. He said in that blistering resignation letter, you have been unable and the Treasury has been unwilling to commit the resources that the nation needs to defend the country at this time of rising threats. The defence investment plan should have been out last autumn. We knew it was coming before the NATO summit in July. John Healy had said that it was essential that we get to spending 3% of GDP on defence by the end of this parliament. But what is now clear from the letter he sent is that the government were only offering to get it up to 2.68%, which would just be 0.08% more than where it is going to be next year. So that clearly, he feels, is not going to begin to cut it, given, as he said at a summit I was at only late yesterday afternoon, that the world is more dangerous and uncertain than ever. I was with the Prime Minister in Armenia just a few weeks ago, where he was talking to me about wars on two fronts. Yes, Russia and Ukraine in Europe, but also America, Israel and Iran in the Middle East, a world ever more dangerous. And the Prime Minister's rhetoric back at the Munich Security Conference and since about going further and faster on defence spending. Simply, they've kicked it into the long grass. They have promised Donald Trump, bear in mind the Prime Minister will be at the G7 in France next week. Donald Trump, we think, will also be there, has demanded, and NATO countries have agreed, to spend 5% on defence by 2035. Now, that can be made up of 3.5% directly on defence, 1.5% sort of defence adjacent, but nevertheless, huge sums of money, and the government has only committed to getting to 3% by 2034. Jonathan Reynolds, the chief whip, arrived a little bit earlier. Let's just have a look at that now.
6: Is the government failing to keep us safe, sir?
7: Is the PM going to resign, sir?
6: That's what the Defence Secretary said.
3: Okay, well, Catherine, are we hearing anything from the government on this? Has the Prime Minister had anything to say about the resignation of his senior colleague?
5: So we have literally just received a statement from a government source, and it says this country is safer because of the decisions that Keir Starmer has made, and we will continue to act in our national interest. It is this Labour government and this Labour Prime Minister that is delivering the largest sustained boost to defence spending since the Cold War. We cut the international aid budget to make record investment in our armed forces, and now the Prime Minister is imposing cuts on other government departments to fund billions more. The defence investment plan will deliver the capability our armed forces need. We will always do what is right and needed to keep the country safe. But bear in mind that what has just been revealed by John Healey, who saw the plan on Monday, was only in fact 10 billion over 4 years in cash extra for defence. Defence bosses had said there was a black hole of 28 billion, and it falls very, very far short. Everyone I've spoken to across the political spectrum has been paying tribute to John Healey, saying what a good, serious and honourable man he is, and that he has done the right thing. It's come at the worst possible time for the Prime Minister, not long after his Health Secretary Wes Streeting resigned ahead of a by-election. We know that he may not even be in office for much longer, but how is this going to make us look on the international stage? And the Prime Minister, as I said, will be at Evian at the G7 next Tuesday. Tuesday and Wednesday.
3: Well, that's a very good point indeed. I'm just wondering, from that government source that we've just got that statement from, saying that the Prime Minister is imposing cuts on other government departments to fund billions more after cutting the international aid budget. I wonder what these cuts are. I mean, have we heard that departments are having their budgets cuts? Has this happened? Have these departments been told?
5: Well, it hasn't happened yet, but there's lots of unhappiness in many departments, because basically the Treasury are saying to them, we're going to have to impose cuts of about 1% on capital budgets for pretty much all the departments, more for the transport department, more for the net zero department. But all of these amounts still are not going to add up to very much. And this is because this is going to be very, very hard. I think it's worth reading out a comment that Robert Jenrick from Reform has put out, and he said that the government has got all the money in the world for Ed Miliband's mad plans for foreign aid, for benefits for foreigners, but nothing for our armed forces. Good on John Healey. Shame on them. The government, of course, as I've just read that statement, taking a very different view. But I think this is pretty catastrophic for the Prime Minister, potentially for the Chancellor too, and who would want the job of Defence Secretary now, given the Defence Secretary that was has been so blistering over what he says is a plan that simply does not begin to cut it in terms of keeping us safe.
2: Catherine, as we've been speaking, Donald Trump has put out another message on Truth Social. It seems like he is escalating once more the war in Iran, highly relevant to this conversation, saying that he will hit Iran very hard tonight, and in the not too distant future, we will be taking Karg Island and other oil infrastructure points and assume total control of their oil and gas markets. Donald Trump sounds like he is preparing for significant military escalation in Iran, just at the time when we're being told we are not spending enough on our armed forces.
5: Well, that's very worrying indeed, if indeed that does happen. We've heard threats like this before, but that does sound exceedingly serious. And look, I was with the Prime Minister in Armenia at the European Political Community Summit. He was talking about war on two fronts. When the Strategic Defence Review was published last June, I think it was, I was up in Glasgow for that. At that point, we were looking at war in Europe. Russia was the main concern. But since then, of course, we've had this new conflict that America and Israel began with Iran. Donald Trump thought it would be over very quickly. I think several times he actually said that they'd won. But now the Strait of Hormuz is closed. It's sending our bills sky high. It sounds like America is going to escalate. So yes, the world is more dangerous. And it feels to many, certainly to John Healey, like the treasury simply don't take that seriously and aren't prepared to stump up the money. And yesterday at the summit I was at yesterday with John Healey, he said the Prime Minister knows what is needed to keep this country safe. Well, he may know it, but John Healey thinks that he's not been able to get that money.
3: Okay, Catherine Forster, thank you very much indeed, our chief political correspondent there. So we've now heard from the government. Let's speak to the Shadow Defence Minister, Mark Francois. Mark, thank you very much indeed. A government source saying that the country is safer because of the decisions Keir Starmer has made, saying that we've already cut the international aid budget to make record investment, they say, in our armed forces. They also say the Prime Minister is imposing cuts on other government departments to fund billions more, essentially saying there's not much more they could do.
8: Well, that's palpable nonsense. If Sir Keir Starmer is doing such a good job of defending this country, why has his defence secretary just quit? It was absolutely otherworldly, surreal reaction. And in fact, they're cutting the defence budget too. Your viewers may not know that in year they have an efficiency savings target, that's cuts in pub English, to save £3.5 billion of day-to-day operational spending from the budget of the Ministry of Defence. That means fewer ship days at sea, fewer flying hours for our pilots, fewer exercises on Salisbury Plain. So when they say they are increasing defence spending to the highest level since the Cold War, that's not true. It's literally untrue, because they're cutting defence spending in this financial year by £3.5 billion. And I suspect one of the reasons John Healey, who is an honourable man, has resigned was because he was no longer willing to live that life.
3: So hang on, Mark. So, if they're actually cutting £3.5 billion off capital spending, how can they say that they're then increasing the percentage of GDP?
8: Because they're fibbing. It's 3.5 billion of revenue spending, so it's day-to-day spending on operations. That's one of the reasons it took nearly a month to put that destroyer, HMS Dragon, to sea. Look, John Healey, I have debated against many times. He is an honourable man. What has just happened is an honourable man has just resigned from a collapsing, chaotic government. I've always believed, my father was a D-Day veteran, as you know, the first duty of government above all others is the defence of the realm. This government is palpably failing in that duty. And Healey's letter, your correspondent quoted from one bit of it. Let me give you another sentence. This is John Healey, who's just quit, to the PM. However, your defence investment plan financial settlement, which I was first given in full on Monday afternoon this week, week. So the defence secretary saw it on Monday, falls well short of what is required for defence of the country at this dangerous time. From a defence secretary to a prime minister, those are damning words. Starmer's lost his health secretary. He's now lost his defence secretary. Al Khan's, who said about an hour ago that the DIP, the defence investment plan, is not fit for purpose, is now on resignation watch. Starmer's government is collapsing around him. He is not fit to lead the country.
2: This is the most extraordinary situation because it does seem that the Prime Minister is bound by events. I'm going to try and put a defence for the Chancellor and Prime Minister before you now, Mark, because to be fair to Rachel Reeves, it's not often I might say that, to be fair to the Chancellor, she did try to reduce welfare spending. The massive expansion of welfare spending that was coming down the track, she put on a plan to increase welfare spending by a smaller amount, saving billions of pounds for the taxpayer, billions of pounds that could have then been spent on defence. It was Labour MPs that prevented her from going down Plan A, and so she had to do Plan B, which is again pump up more welfare spending and raise taxes at the same time. Whoever the Prime Minister is, and this government might collapse, there might be a new Labour Prime Minister in time for the autumn. They'll still have the same Parliament. They'll still have the same MPs, putting them in the same exact bind.
8: Well, the job of a Prime Minister is to give leadership. It is to show a lead. Now, you're right about the Labour backbenches. We had that revelation from the Mandelson WhatsApps from Pat McFadden, who said every time I meet Labour MPs, all they want to talk about is who else we can tax to pay more money in welfare. Yeah, that's a very good representation of the Labour backbenches. But the job of the Prime Minister is to lead. And with all of these resignations and the fact that he and his Chancellor couldn't even get those modest cuts in welfare through, shows that basically, Tom, his authority is shot. He's a Prime Minister in name only. The civil service know that. The House of Commons knows that. All the media know that. But, you know, to have this blow, to have your Defence Secretary resign on a point of honour, because the government promised to fund their strategic defence review and palpably haven't. Remember, the defence investment plan is how you pay for the strategic defence review. The authors of that review, led by Lord Robertson, a Labour man to his fingertips, consistently said, when it was published, you need to spend 3% of GDP in order to fund what's in this plan. And we now know from Healey's letter that the best that was on offer was 2.68%, and that 4 years from now, where we have a war going on in Ukraine and now it looks like combat again in the Middle East. The Prime Minister and the Chancellor don't understand this. Rachel Reeves has never historically had much empathy or understanding for the armed forces. She's had very little ever to do with the armed forces. She is not the Chancellor to provide the money to keep this country safe.
3: Okay, Mark,
8: and
3: we
8: Starmer
3: were talking
8: is not
3: to,
8: the Prime Minister to
3: We
8: do
3: were
8: it.
3: Talking to James Heapy, who was a Conservative Armed Forces Minister, and he was saying very similar conversations were taking place back then under the Conservatives, trying desperately to make the case for more defence spending, and it often fell on deaf ears even then.
8: Well, I don't remember a Conservative Defence Secretary resigning over something like this. I was on the Defence Select Committee for much of the previous couple of Conservative governments. There I was day in, day out arguing with the rest of the committee and all-party committee for greater defence spending. But the difference here is Labour published this much-vaunted strategic defence review a year ago. It was the 2nd of June 2025. And when they were asked, how are you going to pay for it? Oh, that's coming in another thing. That will be in the defence investment plan. We were faithfully promised it would be given to us to Parliament in the autumn. Then we were absolutely promised we'd have it by Christmas. Then we were totally assured we'd get it in the new year. And here we are in the middle of June and still they haven't published it. And Healey, who is an honourable man I've always respected, has had enough and he's walked away. The first duty of government above all others, is the defence of the realm. And if we have a Prime Minister and a Chancellor who can't deliver that, someone else should have a go.
3: Okay, well, Francois, thank you very much indeed. Shadow Defence Minister there. We've got some more reaction to the news of this resignation.
2: Yes, the former Health Secretary, Wes Streeting, has said this. John was an excellent Defence Secretary. Every word of warning here needs to be heeded.
3: Short and sweet from Wes Streeting, the former Health Secretary. A Treasury source has said Rachel Rees would always do what was right and needed to keep the country safe. Following John Healey's resignation, the source says the Chancellor will always do what is right and needed to keep this country safe. As I just said, you can see that from her actions, a record uplift in defence spending at the spending review, and then working alongside the Prime Minister to deliver billions more to fund the defence investment plan in full.
2: Well, the Liberal Democrat leader, Ed Davey, has said this. Healey's resignation is a wake-up call for Starmer and Burnham. Stop repeating the mistakes of the Conservatives and get serious about funding our armed forces properly. We can't afford years more political chaos while our national security is put at risk.
3: OK, we'll bring you more reaction as we get it. But let's speak to Mike Shearer. Hello, the former British Army spokesperson. Thank you very much indeed. How will people inside the armed forces, actually in our military, be responding to this news?
9: My goodness. I mean, this is just another classic example of lions being led by donkeys. I mean, we heard last month from Lord Robertson, our former UK Defence Secretary and former Secretary General of NATO, when he said, we are underprepared, underinsured, we are under attack, and we are not safe. Look, the first order of every government, as you've heard, is the defence of the realm. And in one foul swoop, we have our Prime Minister turn a strategic defence review into a strategic spending review. Look, the MOD has declared it's minus 28 billion. There's a shortfall over the next 3 or 4 years. And look, we could see this peace dividend coming way back 30 years ago when the Berlin Wall fell and the collapse of the Soviet Union. But if I just point out it, in 1960, our spend of GDP on defence was 7%. Because the people back then knew the price of their freedoms and their security. And while there is political priorities that governments need to deal with, look, the closest crocodile to the boat right now is defence. And the truth is, it's more cost effective to maintain a strong defence posture than otherwise. Look, that great strategist, that war strategist, Su Sun, he said the supreme art of war is to subdue the enemy without fighting. The greatest victory is that which requires no battle. Now, the simple logic in this is spend on defence now or spend much, much more later in blood and treasure. And as a soldier of the Cold War, while I was racing around my tank in the 80s along the inner German border, I considered the greatest battle that I ever helped win was that Cold War, because the NATO show of strength was enough to protect the Western world.
2: Mm. It's an important point. A lot of people think that spending more must be warmongering, but in many ways, spending more is actually how to avoid conflict down the line. What do you say, Mike Shearer, however, to those that profoundly disagree, who point to the arms race of the beginning of the 20th century that led indeed to the First World War? What do you say to those who say that there have been cases in history where ramping up spending, particularly when it's in an arms race with an adversary, that can actually lead us to a dangerous place?
9: But it never has. The stupidity and myopic view of our political masters has us right now sleepwalk into a dangerous parallel of the 1930s, the outcome of which today is still to be written. Defence spending is an investment. It's not a liability. Yet we in the UK are dragging our heels. Now, most military analysts, including Sakhir, the Supreme Allied Commander of Europe, predict that Russia will be attacking on NATO within 3 years. This is why we need to spend now. and get our defences.
3: Mike, do you think this do you think this resignation then might perversely actually be the motivator that it should be? Will it actually change minds? Will it focus minds?
9: I hope it does. We need to have this conversation with the general public, who are generally unaware as to how perilous a time we're living in. Look, currently we have a miserly 2.3 spend on defence. But when you strip away the cost of MI5, MI6, GCHQ, our nuclear assets, which used to have its own budget line from central government, and MOD contribution to veterans' pensions, you're left with about 1.5% that goes on conventional assets like the Army, the Navy, and the Air Force, and their associated equipments like tank ships, etc.
3: I think people don't generally understand just how much is squeezed into that overall budget. They assume this is all going to the, the direct line, don't they?
9: Yes, they do. Exactly right. Like, most people do know of Article 5, an attack on one is attack on all. Few are aware of Article 3. Article 3 directs member states of NATO to maintain and develop their individual and collective capacity to resist an armed attack. Essentially, this directs each member state to maintain a requisite military toolbox, which is agreed by the NATO Secretary General and SACEUR. This means ships, tanks, guns, aircraft, men and women to operate them. We are at the very bottom of spend in the NATO table when you strip away those intelligence services that I just mentioned.
2: That is an extraordinary statistic there. Well, Mike Shearer, thanks indeed for joining us and speaking through an extraordinary day, frankly, for our armed forces. Thanks indeed.
3: And passionately. Thank you. Well, let's have a listen to the Conservative leader, Kevin Badenoch, who's also reacted to the news.
4: I am not surprised. John Healey has done the honourable thing. Yesterday, I raised the issue of the Defence Investment Plan, and the Prime Minister exposed the fact that he was not going to put money into defence to the amount that was required. And I'm sure John Healey sat there listening to the Prime Minister tell me that he was increasing defence funding when he is not. He has done the honourable thing and resigned. I am glad that he agrees with me that we need to put more money into defence, but what is shocking is what he's written in his letter, where he says that the Prime Minister is making the country less safe and putting our troops at risk at a time of increasing threats.
2: Well, there, Kemi Badenoch, the Leader of the Opposition, was reacting to the news of the resignation of the former Defence Secretary.
3: Yes, indeed. Now, stick with us because we're going to bring you more on that breaking news. Defence Secretary John Healey has resigned from government with a very long and difficult to read for the Prime Minister, I imagine, resignation letter. So, is the Defence Investment Plan fit for purpose? He says absolutely not. We're going to put it to an ex-reserve officer.
2: Well, all of that and more to come. You're with GB News, Britain's number one news channel.
10: Hello. Yes, it's time for your latest weather update from the Met Office here on GB News. Bit of a soggy one so far today. The rain will ease in some places through the afternoon, but overall staying pretty damp and staying pretty breezy. Lots of lines on the weather chart. Never a good sign. A combination of weather fronts and isobars, and these weather fronts have been providing the rain. They're still largely dry across the far northeast, but even here the rain creeping in across Aberdeenshire, Caithness and Sutherland. Outbreaks of rain further south on the heavy side in places, but parts of Wales, southwest England and Northern Ireland seeing some lengthier, drier spells this afternoon. It is quite breezy, temperature-wise around or below average for the time of year, but actually probably feeling quite humid in a few places, particularly if we do see any brighter skies. Now, the rain will continue to track its way away from the east as we go into the evening, so things turning a little bit drier, staying largely dry and fine in Shetland. Much of Scotland, though, keeping a lot of cloud with outbreaks of rain and drizzle, particularly over hills. A few showers into Northern Ireland, but also some drier interludes here. Things turning drier down the eastern side of England as we go through the evening time, as the rain slowly clears away from East Anglia and Kent, and something a bit drier too for Wales and southwest England to end the day. But staying quite breezy, staying quite blustery, and the breezes will continue to feed in more cloud and some showery rain over western hills through the night. Many central and eastern parts should become largely dry overnight with some clearer skies. Temperatures mostly holding up in the teens, so quite a warm and humid night, particularly so in the south. On to Friday, it's a messy old mix. Certainly to start with, mostly cloudy, but we should see some sunny spells over northeast England. Some outbreaks of rain in the west, but not as wet as today. The rain largely confined to hills and not too heavy, certainly through the afternoon. We should see brighter skies for many with some sunny spells coming through, and it will be warmer, particularly across eastern England, with temperatures getting back into the 20s.
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13: This is the latest AI travel news from gbnews.com. Expect M62 westbound disruptions in Leeds between junctions 29 and 28 due to roadworks, three lanes closed. In Cheshire East, the M56 exit at junction 7 is blocked by emergency works. The M1 northbound in Leicestershire between junctions 23A and 25 has lane closures for maintenance. The M42 northbound in Solihull is obstructed between junctions 5 and 6 due to emergency work. Roadside drain tasks on the M11 northbound in Essex between junctions 7 and 8 close two lanes. The M20 westbound in Kent at junction 1 is disrupted with one lane closed. For more travel news, go to gbnews.com.
2: Good afternoon, Britain. It's 38 minutes past two, and this is continued coverage here on GB News of the resignation of the Defence Secretary. Yes, John Healey has resigned in a shocking blow to the Prime Minister's premiership.
3: Yes, and he put it all in a letter to the Prime Minister, which he posted on social media. So the former Defence Secretary said the Prime Minister is unwilling to commit the resources that the nation needs for defence, a move which the Conservative leader, Kemi Badenoch, says is the right thing to do.
4: I am not surprised. John Healey has done the honourable thing. Yesterday, I raised the issue of the Defence Investment Plan, and the Prime Minister exposed the fact that he was not going to put money into defence to the amount that was required. And I'm sure John Healey sat there listening to the Prime Minister tell me that he was increasing defence funding when he is not. He has done the honourable thing and resigned. I am glad that he agrees with me that we need to put more money into defence, but what is shocking is what he's written in his letter, where he says that the Prime Minister is making the country less safe and putting our troops at risk at a time of increasing threats.
3: Okay, well, that's what Kemi Badenoch had to say. A government source has said, though, that the country is safer because of the decisions Keir Starmer has made. The source also says, we cut the international aid budget to make record investment in our armed forces, and now the Prime Minister is imposing cuts on other government departments to fund billions more. It goes on to say the Defence Investment Plan, which John Healey has slated, will deliver the capability our armed forces need.
2: I'm sure the spokesman added, war is peace, freedom is slavery, and we have always been at war with East Asia.
3: No, didn't, but thank you for that. Joining us now is military historian, journalist and ex-reserve officer Dr. Peter Caddick-Adams. Drama in Downing Street, but this is very serious.
14: Yeah, it's hugely serious, particularly in the context of the forthcoming by-election in Makerfield, because I think one of the agendas probably of John Healey is to put defence on the national agenda so that we're all discussing it. It becomes a public issue, which it hasn't been. I haven't heard any of this sort of widely discussed before. And I think if he succeeds, and that is the major issue on the doorstep in this by-election with all the candidates and all the public discussing this, then I think, you know, he will have achieved something that hasn't happened to date. We all need to be discussing defence
3: to be careful,
14: it's absolutely
3: because of
14: crucial.
3: Just to be careful, just to stay a little bit away from Makerfield. But you're right that, of course, this will become a big political issue that all parties will want to get on the front foot.
14: Yeah, absolutely. And, you know, we've been skirting around this issue, particularly the Labour government, almost since it came into office. And in some ways, this is an avoidable car crash. Those outside government could see something like this happening. And the Defence Secretary, John Healey's comments were very similar to those that George Robertson, former Defence Secretary, former chairman of NATO, Secretary General of NATO, who then oversaw the Strategic Defence Review that John Healey commissioned. And if you remember, Lord Robertson, only about a week ago, was saying something very, very similar. And that fell on deaf ears. So John Healey's had another go. And, you know, the Prime Minister seems to be tone deaf towards this, and certainly his Chancellor, because she is just brushing this aside as a non-issue.
2: This is going to be such a reverberating event, because frankly, whoever now becomes the next Defence Secretary, they've got a choice. They've got a choice, which is to be seen as a patsy, seen as someone who won't stand up for the armed forces, seen as someone who accepts an inadequate deal, or they've got to find a way to find billions more for our armed forces. I mean, it's in some ways, it looks like a catch-22.
14: Well, it certainly is for the Labour Party, because I think they're all signed up to the same sort of vision. And of course, the Prime Minister's mistake has been to gamble that if he pushes international law at the expense of defence, and you can legalise your way out of international crises and the behaviour of soldiers and people's conduct in war and the route towards war, then you can solve that problem. And of course, that's never going to ever happen, but that's what he was gambling on, that it was lawfare rather than warfare. And, you know, that's just not working. And we have these two major conflicts in the world that completely disprove every single facet of the Prime Minister's.
3: So Peter, you're saying there that you don't believe a word that the Prime Minister is saying that about, you know, national security, defence being the top priority, that actually ideologically he's opposed to that, are you saying?
14: Oh, totally. I mean, he's had the choice of where to put the country's money and how to find it. I mean, no one is discussing a tax increase, which ideologically will not go down well with any party. But I mean, that's one solution that nobody at the moment seems to be reaching for. And if we, you know, some people think that we are now in about 1938 in the run-up towards a war, when all of a sudden the taxes went through the roof and we were paying 45 or 50% tax.
3: Yeah, but we've already
14: you have to look beyond the hill of what may be the future case and take some, possibly, discuss.
3: More tax hikes, surely that's not politically feasible at this point. We have the highest tax burden in God knows how long, since the Second World War,
14: I'm not advocating that, but neither do I hear the debate as to whether that's possible and what that would yield. And it rather shows to me that the debate over defence hasn't been very, very fundamental or thorough. It's something that the government are running away from, and they've prioritised bandages and butter over bolstering defence. And now the chickens come home to roost. And, you know, that clearly isn't going to work.
2: Clearly, this is going to be a hugely, hugely difficult situation, not just here in this country, but there's the G7 conference coming up. There's the NATO conference coming up all within the next month. The Prime Minister is going to face excoriating criticism on the world stage.
14: Yeah, and this is something avoidable. Had he sat down and come up with some more far-reaching solutions, but you're absolutely right. And you know, we are looking at this internally in terms of a government and a Labour Party fundamental crisis. I mean, this is ideological as much as anything else. I mean, there's certainly a school of the left wing within the Labour Party that doesn't want to fund defence and will defund it by neglect because they hope that UK defence will be so weak we can't intervene anywhere else and have another Iraq or Afghanistan. So, I mean, you know, that's part of what's going on. But the bigger impact is how the rest of the world is seeing us. You're right about the G7 summit. The NATO summit, probably even more serious because it's just dealing with defence. That's on the 6th, 7th of July. We're in the run-up to that now. And for the Prime Minister to turn up and he can't not, and just sort of say, you know, we're actually failing to agree the NATO fundamental articles, which is that we've got to spend enough to have a credible defence. And that's really where we are. You know, that will destroy his own credibility nationally and internationally. But there's a huge international aspect to this, which we're barely aware of at the moment.
3: Well, thank you very much indeed. Dr. Peter Caddick-Adams, thank you for your time this afternoon.
2: Well, this is Good Afternoon Britain on GB News on another extraordinary day in British politics. Lots more coming up.
3: Yes, we will bring you more reaction to the breaking news that Defence Secretary John Healey has stepped down from government with a blistering letter to the Prime Minister.
2: But now, if you're in search of some holiday sun, not as far as Iran or Ukraine, here's the weather in closer to home in Europe.
15: Ready to soak up that holiday sunshine?
16: Won't we need some cover?
15: No worries. All sorted.
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18: Hello there. High pressure's building in for much of Europe to bring plenty of sunshine. It's especially warm through the Canary Islands through the rest of this week. Temperatures climbing towards the high 20s across Tenerife. Also quite warm in Portugal as well as Italy. Its temperatures climb into the low 30s here. There's a risk of thunderstorms across Greece, particularly in the afternoons, and that risk does continue into the weekend. But otherwise, it looks pretty warm and pretty sunny if you're heading away. Bye-bye.
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2: Good afternoon, Britain. It's just gone 10 to 3. And of course, we're continuing our coverage of the extraordinary resignation of the Defence Secretary, John Healey.
3: Yes, how much impact will this have on Keir Starmer and his government? Well, joining us now is retired British Army officer, Major General Tim Cross. Tim, huge news. John Healey, well respected, it seems, by military chiefs and his colleagues alike in politics. Is this a great loss?
25: Yeah, I think it is. I'm not too surprised. There have been various rumours around for a while, actually, that John's been getting very irritated, to put it politely. He is, I think, a very honourable man. I think he's done a great job as Defence Secretary. He's well respected in the MOD, and everybody I speak to about it is of the same view. He's very, he's not a guy to speak out like so many other politicians, you know, to make all sorts of statements and so on and so forth. He just quietly gets on with his job. He's been very loyal to the Prime Minister. He's been in defence, obviously, for quite a long time. He's been a minister, a Secretary of State, I think, in most Labour governments for a long, long time. So, you know, it's a great loss, really. And nonetheless, I mean, I think he's right to go, is the bottom line. I mean, the government have prevaricated. The Prime Minister has been, you know, walking around the world telling everybody to spend more on defence. And the rhetoric has not been matched by the reality of what he's prepared to do here. So I'm sorry to see him go. But if I'm honest, I'm pleased he went. I think it sends a very important message.
2: Now, can whoever his successor is get things back on track?
25: Well, it's going to be tough, isn't it? I mean, in the middle of the rest of the political chaos and the uncertainty over the future leadership and so on, anybody who's prepared to step into these shoes, could be out of a job in not too long, because if the by-election goes the way that everybody thinks it will and the leadership context, etc. So, you know, who could step into this? Well, there are ministers within the MOD who probably could. Al Kenz is a well-respected, because of his military background.
2: And he's a name we've heard a couple of times so far today. Tim Cross, we're going to have to leave it there, but thanks indeed for joining us. This is the end of Good Afternoon Britain, but continued coverage comes with Martin Daubney after this.
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10: Good afternoon. This is your latest weather update from the Met Office here on GB News. Overall tomorrow, a lot drier and a bit warmer than today. It may start fairly dull, but it should get a bit brighter and it won't be completely dry. Still a few showers around, but not the persistent rain that many of us had through this morning from the set of weather fronts, all trying to move out into the North Sea, but leaving behind a lot of cloud, rain and drizzle, particularly over hills and around the coasts in the west. Some of that rain just pushing its way up towards Orkney, but most of it clearing from eastern parts of England and Scotland. So becoming much drier here through the night with some clearer skies. It will be quite a warm night, particularly in the south, temperatures holding up in the mid-teens and still quite breezy here as well. On to Friday, a bit of a mishmash. Certainly to start with, a lot of cloud, still some rain and drizzle across Wales, northwest England, Northern Ireland. It's probably a largely dry but fairly drab start across southern counties. Still quite breezy here. Northeast England into eastern Scotland. I think the favoured spots for starting off, at least with some sunshine, a few showers continuing to come into northwestern parts of Scotland. As we go through the day, we should see skies brightening in many locations. Quite a wet morning for northwest England, perhaps, and there will still be rain and drizzle over the hills of Wales, certainly through the morning. Showers will keep going into western Scotland, blown along by a fairly brisk wind. But elsewhere, generally any rain petering out, the skies brightening, the cloud breaking up, and we'll see some decent spells of sunshine, I suspect, by the afternoon, which will lift the temperatures. A warmer day tomorrow, certainly over eastern England, with some sunshine. Sunshine temperatures likely to climb back into the 20s. More heavy showers to come through Friday evening across the northwest, but otherwise, pretty pleasant Friday evening for many. Still a bit breezy for sure. And the weekend starts fine. probably quite cloudy, but some sunshine developing, and it is going to get a bit warmer through the weekend too.
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26: 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UK only. Entrance must be 18 or over. Lines close at 4 p.m. on the 26th of June. This is a network giveaway. Entries will be pooled. 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
35: 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I say, "Oh yes, on what?" 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
36: Hello, are you the famous Sue? The whole crew hit me here now. We came to celebrate.
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43: Very, very good afternoon to you. It's 3 p.m. Welcome to the Martin Daubby Show here on GB News, broadcasting for you live until 6 p.m. Here's what's coming up on today's cracking show. Top story today, Keir Starmer's sinking premiership has been slammed with another torpedo. Today, Labour's Defence Minister John Healey has sensationally resigned. With Labour obsessed with spending billions on welfare and not warfare, is this Keir Starmer's final Waterloo moment? And a Pakistani asylum seeker has been jailed for 10 years for raping an 18-year-old woman in Nottinghamshire last June. And Malik lived in Italy, Germany and France before coming to the United Kingdom and needed an interpreter in court. Here's the question. Is it time to immediately deport him back to Pakistan? As the flames died down after a second night of rioting in Belfast, today it's emerged the Sudanese stabbing suspect's asylum claim was fast-tracked. A Dublin airport is being advertised as a guaranteed way into the United Kingdom, and worse, tomorrow, Ireland joins the European Union's migration pact. Is it time to finally close the Irish border? Live pictures there from Mexico City because the World Cup kicks off tonight at 8 p.m. at the Estadio Azteca. A trigger alert for the hand of God. That's where Maradona robbed us back in the day in Mexico City. And so begins the usual four-yearly delusional cycle that it's coming home. It isn't. But anyway, let's pick the players and the teams to watch to help lessen the pain of England and Scotland inevitably taking an early bath. And that's all coming up in your next hour. I'm sorry for being so cynical about England, but maybe it's just the age I am. I've tasted the pain before. I'm talking about tasting pain to Keir Starmer. The one thing he thought he was good at was strutting around on the world stage with his chin in the air, with Macron, with Zelensky, the coalition of the willing. Well, today, Sir Keir Starmer hasn't even got a willing defence secretary. John Healey done the honourable thing and thrown in the towel on a defence spending palette that looks absolutely sinking in the water. And we're getting full reaction to an incredible resignation that has bigger ramifications than just defence. Is this yet another sign that the Starmer ship is sinking? Get in touch, gbnews.com/yoursay is the way to do so, or scan the QR code on your screens now. But now it's time for your headlines, and here's Aaron Armstrong.
0: Thank you, Martin. 2 minutes past three, the headlines from the GB newsroom. John Healey has resigned as Defence Secretary, saying the government's military funding plan falls well short of what Britain needs. In a letter to the Prime Minister, he said he couldn't accept a settlement that leaves the army, saying the government's military funding plan falls well short of what Britain needs. In a letter to the Prime Minister, he said he couldn't accept a settlement that leaves the army

0: The Conservative leader, Kemi Badenoch, says Mr Healey was right to walk away.
1: Yesterday, I raised the issue of the Defence Investment Plan, and the Prime Minister exposed the fact that he was not going to put money into defence to the amount that was required. And I'm sure John Healey sat there listening to the Prime Minister tell me that he was increasing defence funding when he is not. He has done the honourable thing and resigned. I am glad that he agrees with me that we need to put more money into defence. But what is shocking is what he's written in his letter, where he says that the Prime Minister is making the country less safe and putting our troops at risk at a time of increasing threats.
0: Well, there's been plenty of reaction across Westminster as political leaders say Mr Healey's resignation raises serious questions about whether Britain's spending enough to defend itself. Liberal Democrat leader Sir Ed Davey says it should be a wake-up call for Labour to fund properly the armed forces. The Green Party says the resignation shows Sir Keir Starmer has no serious plan for the threats facing the country. And Shadow Defence Secretary James Cartledge says John Healey showed integrity but accused the Prime Minister of prioritising welfare over defence. Water cannons will be used on the streets of Northern Ireland again tonight as police warn of a robust response after two nights of unrest. Authorities say extra officers and police dogs will be deployed and those behind the violence will be brought to justice. The main flashpoint was in Glengormley, just north of the city centre, where men dressed in black and wearing face coverings targeted police with projectiles. The victim, Stephen Ogilvy, was seriously injured and his family say they're disgusted by the disorder. Hadi Al-Adid, who is originally from Sudan, has appeared in court charged with attempted murder. It's also emerged the 30-year-old was granted asylum under a fast-track scheme because of his Sudanese nationality. Our national reporter Charlie Peters is in Belfast, where extra officers have been sent after another night of violence.
2: Protesters were pushed back by a water cannon after they approached police lines in riot gear, threw mortar and bricks and other objects, including a bin set on fire, towards police officers. One derelict property on this road has been set on fire and gutted by flames. There's also a burned out car in the road. We're hearing this morning that 12 police officers have been injured and there have been 16 arrests after last night's disorder.
0: Northern Ireland Secretary Hilary Benn says there was less disorder than the previous night, but condemned what he called racist thuggery after homes, cars and a bus were set alight earlier this week.
3: The disorder we saw last night was at a lower level than the appalling violence and scenes we witnessed on Tuesday night. And I pay tribute to the courage of the PSNI, the emergency services, fire and ambulance, because they go towards the danger in order to protect people. And I also want to thank the many good people in Northern Ireland who provided safety, shelter and support to people who've been affected by this, including those who have been intimidated by thugs out of their homes.
0: A Pakistani asylum seeker has been jailed for 10 years for raping an 18-year-old woman in Nottinghamshire last June. Shiraz Malik lived in Italy, Germany and France before coming to the UK, and he needed an interpreter in court. A 19-year-old police officer died in hospital after she was hit by a car while responding to another collision. Jess Turnbull, who only joined Northumbria Police in September, was called to an accident near Cramlington at around 11 p.m. on Monday. The force have described her as a dedicated and committed officer. And Donald Trump says the US will hit Iran very hard tonight as tensions continue to escalate across the Gulf. In a post on social media, the president vowed to take control of Iran's oil and gas markets and said the US would seize Karg Island. That's a major oil terminal off the coast of Iran, he said, in the not too distant future. It comes after Washington confirmed strikes on two vessels accused of transporting Iranian oil through the Gulf of Oman. In recent days, the US has hit a number of sites in southern Iran. Tehran has responded by hitting or at least targeting US military bases in the region. You're up to date for the moment. I'll be back with more at 3:30.
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0: Thank you, Aaron. Breaking news this afternoon. Sensation for Sir Keir Starmer because John Healey has resigned as the Defence Minister in a shocking blow to the Prime Minister's premiership. In a letter to the PM, the former Defence Secretary says the Prime Minister is unwilling to commit the resources that the nation needs for defence, a move which the Conservative leader, Kemi Badenoch, says is the right thing to do.
1: I am not surprised. John Healey has done the honourable thing. Yesterday, I raised the issue of the Defence Investment Plan, and the Prime Minister exposed the fact that he was not going to put money into defence to the amount that was required. And I'm sure John Healey sat there listening to the Prime Minister tell me that he was increasing defence funding when he is not. He has done the honourable thing and resigned. I am glad that he agrees with me that we need to put more money into defence, but what is shocking is what he's written in his letter, where he says that the Prime Minister is making the country less safe and putting our troops at risk at a time of increasing threats.
0: Well, it's another nightmare on Downing Street for Sir Keir Starmer. Let's get straight to Downing Street now and join GB News' chief political correspondent, Catherine Forster. Catherine Forster, a torpedo has slammed into Sir Keir Starmer's premiership. Terrible news today.
2: Terrible news for the Prime Minister, but many in military circles would say this is a disaster entirely of the Prime Minister and perhaps the Chancellor, Rachel Reeves, own making. I was at a summit just yesterday afternoon with the Defence Secretary and the Foreign Secretary and their Australian counterparts. John Healey was asked very directly about defence spending, and he said that the Prime Minister knew what the country needs to keep it safe. I thought it was a strange phrase, and clearly from what he has said in his letter today, he thinks that the Prime Minister knows what's needed but just has not been able to deliver it. One of the most damning lines is when he said, "You have been unable and the Treasury has been unwilling to commit the resources that the nation needs to defend the country at this time of rising threats." So John Healey has been pushing for the government to spend 3% of GDP on defence by the end of this parliament. We're around about 2.5% at the moment, going up to 2.6% next year. But what his letter reveals is that the Defence Investment Plan, which we were supposed to have about 9 months ago and still not been published, was only actually going to increase defence spending by 0.08% from next year, where it would be 2.6, to the end of Parliament, where it would be 2.68. Bear in mind that last summer, the NATO summit in The Hague, the Prime Minister signed up along with all NATO allies to Donald Trump's demand that we spend 5% by 2035. Yet the government have kicked this into the long grass, basically just saying, oh, we'll get to 3%, but perhaps not till 2034, when we have wars on two fronts. John Healey only yesterday was saying that the world was more dangerous and more uncertain. He believed fervently that the money needed to be front-loaded now, given that the Prime Minister himself has said that Russia could invade a NATO ally as soon as by 2030. So I don't think this is surprising. What it has done is laid bare these very deep divisions within government. We are still waiting for the Prime Minister to write to John Healey in response. We don't know who the next Defence Secretary will be, but the government is saying that the country is safer because of the decisions that the Prime Minister had made and that they will continue to act in our national interest. The Treasury is also saying they will always do what was right and needed to keep the country safe.
0: Thank you very much indeed, Catherine Forster from Downing Street. Back to you throughout the rest of the show. Back to Westminster now for some analysis, joined by Chris Hope, our political editor, Mark White, our Homeland Security editor, and delighted to be joined with the esteemed company of the former head of the British Army, Lord Richard Dannett. Lord Dannett, if I may start with you today. We've gone from Rule Britannia to being an international laughingstock. And today, is this the final insult for Sir Keir Starmer?
3: Well, I think it probably is. You say, is it the final insult? I think you look around the world, our enemies smile at our incapability, and our allies shake their heads in disbelief that we're not doing the right thing. Is it a shock that John Healey has resigned? Yes, maybe it's a shock. Is it surprising? No, it's not surprising. He knows perfectly well, after years of shadowing defence, 2 years as Secretary of State for Defence, he knows the difficulties that our armed forces are going through. He knows how weak in comparison to some of our allies are, and he knows the serious threats that are ranged against us. So he has reached the end of the road, and frankly, he didn't have any option other than to resign. And frankly, top marks for him for having the moral courage to do the honourable thing.
0: Well, Dana, the premium role of any Prime Minister is to keep its country and its countrymen and women safe. You have a Defence Minister saying the country is less safe, a 0.08% increase. It's a rounding error. It's pathetic.
3: It is certainly not the 3% that Keir Starmer signed up to in his speech at the Munich Security Conference back in January. 3% by 2029 was what he said, and they've talked about 3.5% by the end of the next parliament. How on earth you can promise anything in the next parliament, this side of a general election, it rather beats me, but he's absolutely on the record of saying 3% by 2029, the end of this parliament. And frankly, the small amounts of money that are being offered now, it's unsurprising that John Healey, who knows the cost of all these things, he knows just how much the armed forces have been hollowed out by successive governments, and I think there's no getting away from that, really, since the end of the Cold War. And it's risible when this government says, we are the governments that put the most amount of money into defence. Well, of course they have. Everyone else has been cutting for the last 20, 30 years, and they've put a few pounds more in. But we're talking about relatively small amounts, not the large amounts that are required to fully make capable our armed forces. And it's not because the generals, the admirals, the air marshals want to be able to fight and win a war. We want to make sure we've got the deterrent capability to confine Vladimir Putin's further objectives in Europe as part of collective European security.
0: And yet, we have the smallest army now since the Napoleonic times, less than 180,000. Now, that's less than the amount of men who've arrived here illegally since 2018. When you think of it in those terms, we're vulnerable, we're hollowed out, we're on our knees.
3: You're absolutely right. Think of it in other terms as well. I was with John Healey on Saturday last week at the British Memorial in Normandy when we were commemorating the 82nd anniversary of D-Day. Now, if in the 1930s the government of the day then had put enough money into defence, you could actually argue that the Second World War wouldn't have broken out. There wouldn't have been a need for Operation Overlord. There wouldn't have been a need for a Normandy campaign. We wouldn't have been there on Saturday commemorating over 22,500 under British command who had died. There are lessons to be learnt in history, and I think the figures are very telling. Briefly, in 1935, we spent less than 3% of GDP on defence. We failed to either deter or appease Hitler. When the war broke out in 1939, we then were spending 19%. And in 1940, when we were fighting for our very survival, it was 46%. That's the appalling cost of not spending what you need to spend now to deter war in the future.
0: A sombre warning and wise words. Thank you very much for coming today. I appreciate your time in Westminster. That is Lord Richard Danners, the former head of the British Army. Thank you, sir.
3: Thank you.
0: To my panel now, let's start with you, Chris Hope. Aside from the defence, this is a disaster for Keir Starmer. I mean, talk about a bunker buster moment. His premiership now is absolutely on the ropes.
4: I think it's hanging by a thread. I didn't think that yesterday. I felt that there was a way that the Prime Minister could fight a leadership campaign and maybe win. I thought that Andy Burnham was unravelling under pressure, most recently declaring that he would try and honour the promise of billions of pounds to the WASPI women, which he's now apparently rowed back from, I'm hearing. But I just think that the point about not changing the leader now, the very reason to keep Keir Starmer in, has gone. He said, don't change it, there's a war on, I'm the person who has the connections internationally, I'm leading a coalition that willing, I'm keeping us safe. This letter from John Healey just torpedoes that below the waterline, Martin. It says to MPs, why keep Keir Starmer on? There's no need to. That line there from John Healey, you, the Prime Minister, have been unable and the Treasury has been unwilling to commit the resources the nation needs. If they won't spend the money to keep us safe, why keep Keir Starmer in there? I've never thought this until now, how vulnerable this PM is.
0: And yet, Mark White, we have a party, a Prime Minister, addicted to spending money on welfare and not warfare. And isn't that the point? Politics is about choices. Well, Keir Starmer can strut around with his coalition of the willing, but now he looks like the emperor with no clothes on.
5: And this is the thing. I mean, you know, this is a direct hit to continue to use military parlance here of Sir Keir Starmer and his premiership. This is a man who has gone all around the world, who stood centre stage these big set piece events and has told the world how he is leading the way in meeting the demands of a very uncertain and dangerous world by defending, by investing big time in our defence. But yet, what do we see? We see no defence investment plan. More than a year after the defence review was published, you've got defence companies up and down the country screaming for that plan, because without it, they have no certainty of what their order books will be. Some have already gone to the wall. Redundancies have been made in multiple defence companies as a result of this. And in terms of how we look on the world stage, we've got, remember Germany, the laughing stock. They sent helmets to Ukraine, always criticised by chief among them, the likes of Donald Trump, for not stepping up to the plate and investing in their defence. Well, what have they done since Russia invaded Ukraine properly? They've gone from 2.3% of GDP up to 4% of GDP. 108 billion euros a year compared to our 62 billion pounds. Roughly 32 billion pounds more than we spend in defence.
0: Thank you. Chris, you look a bit live for us.
4: Well, I'm watching now who else might jump. Al Khan has said this elsewhere today. This defence industrial plan is not fit for purpose. He's got to sort this out. That means that we're looking at another U-turn to stop another defence minister resigning, Al Khan. I can't see how he can stay there, having said that, in that same department. And the politics is a failure of Keir Starmer. He should have said to his chancellor, we need the money, I'm going to demand you make the cuts. And then she resigned, he's won that battle in defence of another national interest.
0: OK, gentlemen, a huge breaking story. We're going to come back to this throughout the rest of the show for certain, but still to come. But also plenty more reaction to Defence Secretary John Healey's sensational resignation from Keir Starmer's government, and also after another night of rioting in Belfast, we'll be asking whether we could yet again see more chaos on the streets in Northern Ireland again this evening. We'll go there to our man Doogie Beattie next here on GB News, Britain's number one news channel.
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17: Rob Edwards has been sacked by Wolves just 7 months after taking charge following the club's relegation from the Premier League. Despite public backing from senior figures, Edwards won only 5 of his 30 matches after joining from Middlesbrough and oversaw a difficult campaign that ended with Wolves finishing bottom of the table. Assistants Harry Watling and Paul Trollope will also depart. Portuguese coach Cesar Peixoto is expected to replace him. Edwards had previously described Wolves as his dream job, but the club have opted for a change as they prepare for life in the Championship. That's the latest sport. 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
0: Welcome back. Time is 3:24. You've been Martin Daubney here on GB News. A second night of unrest erupted on the streets of Belfast last night, of course, after a Sudanese asylum seeker was charged with attempted murder following a knife attack on Monday evening. Police were forced to use a water cannon against demonstrators in the Northern Ireland capital after mass protesters threw bricks and bottles at police near a migrant hotel. And it comes as it's revealed the suspect travelled to Northern Ireland from Dublin before having his asylum claim fast-tracked under a controversial Home Office scheme. Let's get now to Belfast and join GB News' national reporter, Charlie Peters. Charlie, we've seen two nights of unrest and the heat is turning up again. We learned today that tomorrow, Ireland enters the European Union Migration Pact. That means even more people will be going into Dublin. Even more people will be looking to fast track through that soft underbelly into Northern Ireland. And tell me, what's the mood there on the streets of Belfast?
24: Well, Martin, I should say straight away, I do feel as though that discussion just isn't happening here in Northern Ireland. Many people I'm speaking to are frustrated, even if they're not, of course, part of the protests or the rioting or the disorder at the most extreme level that we've seen. They're frustrated because the conversations they want to be having, the engagement from politicians that they're expecting on this issue isn't coming forward. Instead, they're hearing a lot of messaging and a lot of language about social media toxicity, about far-right agitators online from people who don't know anything about Belfast, and they say that's all well and good, but perhaps it's a distraction from what they actually want to focus on. But before we get into the disorder, I have some breaking news to bring you, just coming to us in the last few moments from the leader of the DUP, Democratic Unionist Party, that's Gavin Robinson. He said that he's had permission from the family of Stephen Ogilvie, of course, the victim on Monday night's horrific attack. Now, his condition is improving, and the family hopes that he will be taken out of an induced coma within the next 24 to 48 hours. So Stephen Ogilvie's condition is improving, with Mr. Robinson also sharing that an assessment about Mr. Ogilvie's eyesight will be made, of course, once he has been removed from that induced coma. Of course, we learnt yesterday at Belfast Magistrates Court that Stephen Ogilvie had lost his left eye in Monday night's horrific attack, and a Sudanese asylum seeker, 30-year-old, has been charged with attempted murder, possession of a blade, and also with threatening to kill an NHS radiographer when he was also being treated at a hospital in Belfast. Well, yesterday we were 13 kilometres northwest of the city in Glengormley when we were reporting on the second night of disorder as people were trying to get to the Chimney Corner asylum migrant hotel. They were pushed back onto the Antrim Road by the police service, where there was a significant standoff, a lot of action between the police forces and indeed those protesters and rioters, mortar, bricks, wheelie bins set on fire, pushed towards them. And in one quite astonishing act, a van was set on fire and pushed towards a residential property. Well, I spoke to the man who lived in that house, and he was actually watching this scene unfold in his front room, Martin, on GB News, watching the live pictures as he saw that flaming vehicle going towards his house. He told me what it was like. His name's Paul Sharkey.
25: Very frightening, very, very frightening. This is a residential area. Nobody expected that to happen around here. You know, it all happened so suddenly. There were protesters pushed back from the migrant hotel. The police pushed them up this road. There was quite a lot of people here last night, and it just all kicked off.
24: Well, the Assistant Chief Constable Ryan Henderson speaking earlier said that additional forces will be deployed tonight, including mutual aid from the police forces on mainland Great Britain. He also said that there would be the water cannons available tonight as well. He said that last night some 20 plastic bullets were fired as part of the police operation. 12 police officers injured last night, many of them though back in the line today. The boys and girls of the police service, as he said it, were raring to get back into their duties. 16 arrests made last night, a handful of charges today, including one teenage boy. We're expecting more charging decisions to come shortly. Just finally, Martin, yesterday the atmosphere in the city centre was extremely tense, barely anybody on the street. Today there has been an improvement. I'm here right now in East Belfast. You can see a remnants from the echoes perhaps of the last 2 days of the disorder. The cleanup operation is ongoing, but perhaps it feels like tonight, at least in the city centre, that sense of foreboding danger, the air of menace that was filled in the air last night and the night before, that perhaps has started to dissipate.
0: Johnny Peters, superb reporting as ever. Thank you, my friend. And it's fantastic news to hear that Stephen Ogilvie is improving. That really, really is a gift from the gods. Thank you very much indeed, Charlie Peters. Get to my next guest now. I'm delighted to be joined by the member of the House of Lords and the former chair of Parliament's Northern Ireland Select Committee, Baroness Kate Tully. Baroness Tully, it's always a pleasure to have your company. I've been very, very keen to speak to you for days now. And the political situation is breathtaking. As a Brexiteer yourself, somebody who warned against the dangers of a soft border for years and years and years, the chickens have come home to roost. The soft underbelly. People just swanning into Dublin and walking over the border into Northern Ireland. Now we learn that tomorrow Ireland will be a part of the European Union's migration pact. Things could get worse.
1: Absolutely. This influx that we're going to see into Dublin will be coming over the border. There's no doubt about it, unless the government steps in very, very quickly. And it was interesting, there's no media coverage, but there was actually lots of protests last night in Dublin as well. So that, you know, the issue is kind of actually uniting people from all sides. But I just would say, first of all, you know, it really is showing that still the government are not listening. Hilary Benn is not listening. And when I think of that particular migrant hotel, the Chimney Corner, that I know very well, for weeks there have been silent, peaceful protests there, most weekends. Got no coverage at all, hardly. Right at the very beginning it did. And people feel that no one listens, you know, to peaceful protests. Now, that's not saying that I'm calling for people not to be peaceful, and the riots that we've seen and the terrible destruction and the way that now many young people's lives are going to be ruined because they're going to go to court and there'll be very severe punishments is shocking. But the government has not listened. And Hilary Benn still trotting out today the same old platitudes about people who are protesting basically are racist, people who are protesting even peacefully, almost implying that they're racist as well. And unless they listen, unless they realise that you cannot keep putting large numbers of people from foreign cultures into communities who have never been asked, are they interested? Will they be happy? Can they help them settle in or anything like that? Then this is going to get worse. And fortunately today, it's very wet and horrible. It has been raining very heavily. And tonight is not going to be the nice weather that it was last night. And I'm afraid, unfortunately, some of the young people who come out may not be so keen to come out on a wet, horrible night. Now, that isn't going to be the answer. We can't have rain all the time. But, you know, the reality is Hilary Benn is not listening. The government is not listening. And people understand that. They hate what's gone on in terms of the violence. But I know that they're speaking out quietly and privately, saying this is not good enough.
0: Baroness Ho, we've been saying for years on this channel, the political class all over the United Kingdom and in Ireland simply don't want to engage with the working class on this topic. Perhaps it's because they know that they've backed multiculturalism, they've backed open borders to the hilt. To face reality, to look in the mirror, would surely be an admission that it is they who have failed, the political class, are to blame.
1: I think that's what the average member of the public is saying. You know, we've not been consulted, we weren't listened to, and you are now reaping the harvest of that. I mean, I just hope that it's a wake-up call. You know, it is just outrageous that the Irish government has been stopping buses regularly, getting on the train regularly, asking people for their identity once the train and the bus goes over into their country, which, let's remember, it's a foreign country. Yes, we have a free travel area that has been historically there, but it's meant to be for citizens. It's not meant to be for illegal people coming into the country. And yet we have refused to do that. The questions I asked Lord Hanson, the minister, last year, he just fumbled into answers about, oh, we're talking, you know, we're being very constructive with the Irish government. Nothing has happened. And so we're going to see more and more of these kind of illegal people coming into Northern Ireland. And then quickly, we seem to want to give them a refugee status for at least 5 years, and they get all the benefits. So it's, you know, it's just such an obvious common sense approach now that has to happen, and the government must listen.
0: Baroness, are we going to quickly ask you one quick final question? And it's this. We see this huge disconnect between the political class and the working class. We see claims that they're far right, they're racist, and we're seeing coppers being shipped in from the mainland on overtime. The stormtroopers clamping down on people in Ireland. Now, that's going to go down, I would imagine, in these communities, very, very badly. When you go back to the days of the Troubles, the mood in the air, the febrile atmosphere, how close do you think we're getting to that kind of mindset in Belfast right now, Kay Howie?
1: Well, I mean, the one thing that has made me feel quite, slightly reassured is that we haven't got into, this hasn't gone into sort of real sectarianism. Yes, perhaps there has been more unrest in areas that would be seen as loyalist areas. A lot of that's because, of course, Sinn Féin and the Alliance Party support open borders and have never spoken out against any of this. And therefore, you know, their members and their supporters in those areas would be going against their own party if they come out and demonstrate. But quietly, it's been very interesting listening to some of the radio phone-ins this morning, just how many people are speaking from the nationalist community and have also got concerns. So I'm not so worried about it turning into a sectarian situation. We're very much like the rest of the United Kingdom, people sitting back being absolutely fed up that they're not listened to, and we are part of the United Kingdom, and we're behaving now like some of the protests that you saw in the rest of the United Kingdom.
0: Okay, Baroness Kay Howie, thank you so much for joining us today. I really appreciate your time. Thank you for joining us today on GB News. Now, still to come next, a Pakistani asylum seeker has been jailed for 10 years for raping an 18-year-old woman in Nottinghamshire last year. Here's the question. Why on earth are we not deporting that scumbag today? But first, though, here's your latest news headlines with Aaron Armstrong.
2: Thanks, Martin. Good afternoon to you. 36 minutes past 3 hour headlines. John Healey's resigned as Defence Secretary, saying the government's military funding plan falls well short of what Britain needs. He says the Prime Minister and Treasury have failed to commit enough money to defence at a time of rising threats. Police have vowed a robust response to riots in Northern Ireland with extra officers, dogs and water cannons deployed. 12 police officers have been injured and 16 people arrested after a second night of unrest following Monday's knife attack in Belfast. A 19-year-old police officer died in hospital after she was hit by a car while responding to another collision. Jess Turnbull, who only joined Northumbria Police in September, has been described as a dedicated and committed officer. Nearly 3,000 patients a day had to be cared for in hospital corridors or makeshift treatment areas rather than in a bed on a ward in England, according to the latest figures released. And Donald Trump says the US will be hitting Iran very hard tonight and taking total control of the country's oil and gas markets. The US and Iran have launched fresh strikes across the Middle East for a second day, raising fears the fragile ceasefire is once again under threat. And you're up to date with the headlines. More coming up at 4.
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4: Good afternoon. This is your latest weather update from the Met Office here on GB News. Overall, tomorrow, a lot drier and a bit warmer than today. It may start fairly dull, but it should get a bit brighter and it won't be completely dry. Still a few showers around, but not the persistent rain that many of us had through this morning from the set of weather fronts, all trying to move out into the North Sea, but leaving behind a lot of cloud, rain and drizzle, particularly over hills and around the coasts in the west. Some of that rain just pushing its way up towards Orkney, but most of it clearing from eastern parts of England and Scotland. So becoming much drier here through the night with some clearer skies. It will be quite a warm night, particularly in the south, temperatures holding up in the mid-teens and still quite breezy here as well. On to Friday, a bit of a mishmash. Certainly to start with, a lot of cloud, still some rain and drizzle across Wales, northwest England, Northern Ireland. It's probably a largely dry but fairly drab start across southern counties. Still quite breezy here. Northeast England into eastern Scotland. I think the favoured spots for starting off, at least with some sunshine. A few showers continuing to come into northwestern parts of Scotland. As we go through the day, we should see skies brightening in many locations. Quite a wet morning for northwest England, perhaps, and there will still be rain and drizzle over the hills of Wales, certainly through the morning. Showers will keep going into western Scotland, blown along by a fairly brisk wind. But elsewhere, generally any rain petering out, the sky is brightening, the cloud breaking up, and we'll see some decent spells of sunshine, I suspect, by the afternoon, which will lift the temperatures. A warmer day tomorrow, certainly over eastern England, with some sunshine. Temperatures likely to climb back into the 20s. More heavy showers to come through Friday evening across the northwest, but otherwise, pretty pleasant Friday evening for many. Still a bit breezy for sure. And the weekend starts fine, probably quite cloudy, but some sunshine developing, and it is going to get a bit warmer through the weekend too.
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6: This is the latest AI travel news from gbnews.com. Expect M62 westbound disruptions in Leeds between junctions 29 and 28 due to roadworks, three lanes closed. In Cheshire East, the M56 exit at junction 7 is blocked by emergency works. The M1 northbound in Leicestershire between junctions 23A and 25 has lane closures for maintenance. The M42 northbound in Solihull is obstructed between junctions 5 and 6 due to emergency work. Roadside drain tasks on the M11 northbound in Essex between junctions 7 and 8 close two lanes. The M20 westbound in Kent at junction 1 is disrupted with one lane closed. For more travel news, go to gbnews.com.
0: Welcome back. 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You're with me, Martin Daubney, here on GB News. I'm joined in the studio, of course, all day today by GB News' home and security editor, Mark White. Mark, I was speaking with Baroness Kate Hoey there, and I just don't anybody is not aware about what's happening tomorrow. This European Union Migration Pact is baked in. Every member state, as of tomorrow, including Ireland, via that soft underbelly that we've just seen this asylum seeker get into Northern Ireland, will be signing up to this Migration Pact and having to take compulsory mandated amounts of asylum seekers.
10: Yeah, which means basically the more illegal immigrants that come and penetrate the EU's external borders,
0: anywhere,
10: then the more, anywhere at all, then the more countries like Ireland will have to take their share of that. That could have been us if we were still in the EU. But I've got news for you. That will be us, because it doesn't matter whether we are in the EU or not now, because there is no border between the Irish Republic and Northern Ireland. So anybody coming into the Irish Republic can just decide whenever they fancy to come into the UK proper.
0: A lot of people for a long time were talking about the dangers of this soft border to the Republic of Ireland. And this case, the Sudanese national Mol White, it's brought everything crashing into reality all at the same time. We're learning today that this individual was fast-tracked in a Rishi Sunak scheme to get people to clear that backlog, the streamlined asylum process. It meant 92,000 backlog was wiped out. They weren't wiped out. They weren't sent home. They were made indefinite leave to remain, the right to stay here. We've only sent one back to Ireland out of all that came in. But now the backdoor route being advertised by Albanians on TikTok, get into Dublin, you're guaranteed to get into Britain. But now it's baked in, there'll be even more asylum seekers going into Ireland, and as you're exactly right, an open door into Britain.
10: And all that will do in both the Republic of Ireland, where they are thoroughly fed up with the number of legal and illegal migrants, because mass migration as well, that they suffer from like we suffer from, and in the north of Ireland, it's just going to add even more to the tensions that people are seeing and feeling in their day-to-day lives. And I think listening to Hilary Benn doing the government round this morning is completely out of touch with actually the feelings of so many people around the country. And he's talking again in platitudes about, you know, we're better than this, and we need to come together as a country, and you know, these people contribute so much to our economy. Yes, well, many of them do, but also trying to suggest that, you know, the Sudanese suspect, well, many of the nurses in your hospital will be Sudanese. Well, I just put it to him that actually, you know, those that we see, and I've seen many of them over the years, they come in small boats across the English Channel, are not the doctors and nurses and scientists and engineers that some in the chattering classes like to tell us they are. They are people often that contribute net zero, in fact, a negative cost to our country. And in addition to that, many of them, and it's not just some, many of them get caught up in criminality, either, you know, accidentally through circumstances or deliberately. And that is the worry. You don't know who these people are, and some of them go on to commit the most horrible of crimes.
0: And it was fascinating there speaking with Kate Tovey, saying there was a protest in Dublin last night. Now, the entry points. Don't forget, we've been covering for a couple of years on the channel those asylum centres being set up, military-style camps in the countryside, outside of Dublin, outside of Cork. So they have their problem there too. And both sides of the border now, Mark Wyatt, saying we need a harder border. They're both fed up.
10: Yeah, well, we heard, of course, from the Sinn Féin First Minister talking in her press conference, giving short shrift to our Dougie Beattie. They want a united Ireland. Well, you know, they are getting a united Ireland in the sense that so many people south of the border and north of the border are united in their opposition to mass migration and illegal migration that is causing so much harm in communities on both sides of that border.
0: My wife beautifully put, the country is being united against the political class. Quite astonishing. Superb, mate. We'll have more of you throughout the rest of the show. Now, meanwhile, if you search some hot late sun, then here is the forecast for some of the top European destinations.
8: Ready to soak up that holiday sunshine?
9: Won't we need some cover?
8: No worries. All sorted.
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13: Hello there. High pressure is building in for much of Europe to bring plenty of sunshine. It's especially warm through the Canary Islands through the rest of this week. Temperatures climbing towards the high 20s across Tenerife. Also quite warm in Portugal as well as Italy. Its temperatures climb into the low 30s here. There's a risk of thunderstorms across Greece, particularly in the afternoons, and that risk does continue into the weekend. But otherwise, it looks pretty warm and pretty sunny if you're heading away. Bye-bye.
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15: 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I'm a supporter of Help the Persecuted. War has erupted across the Middle East. 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
0: Welcome back. It's 10 to 4 with me, Martin Daubney, here on GB News. Now, a quick reminder, breaking story this hour. John Healey has resigned as the Defence Minister and a shocking blow to the Prime Minister's premiership. In a letter to the PM, the former Defence Secretary says the Prime Minister is unwilling to commit the resources that the nation needs for defence. I'm joined in the studio by Chris Hope and Mark White. Chris Hope, let's get to you. This, surely now, is the beginning of the end of Sir Keir Starmer's premiership. It's curtains.
19: I've been wrong before, but it feels like it, Martin. I think that the reason he was being able to tell his MPs don't replace me is because there's a war on. It's a dangerous world. I've got my links in with all the world leaders. I'm the guy keeping it safe. But you've got the Defence Secretary saying, no, you're not, telling the Prime Minister in terms you've been unable and the Treasury has been unwilling to commit the resources that the nation needs. For me, this goes back to the original sin of this government, was not to try and push up income tax, VAT or national insurance to cover the cost of the £500 billion we spent on COVID and dealing with the energy shock from Ukraine. Instead, they were relying on growth that never happened. Mm. And here we are, nearly 2 years later, there's no money left. They can't find how to spend more money to keep us safe. It's a failing of this government. Of course, we're yet to see the Prime Minister's reply to what John Healey said to him. But John Healey's letter is an absolute Exocet missile to the heart of this government. We're now watching very closely what happened to Al Khans. He, of course, is a well-decorated, hugely admirable former serviceman, now in the MOD. Will he stick around for this clearly investment plan that doesn't actually meet the mark?
0: Mark White, if you're Keir Starmer now and you're down in your bunker and the political tanks are circling, you know it's over. There's no way out of this. If you can't defend your nation, that's the central number one task of any prime minister, and your defence minister says that that's correct, it's over.
10: I hate to conjure up the image of someone rather famous from back in the time who was in the bunker who didn't want to surrender. But I honestly think, you know, he will be dragged from Downing Street kicking and screaming. There's so many people would have thought, no, this has got to be the point where Sir Keir Starmer says enough is enough. And he's not. He is determined to fight on. But as Chris was saying, this is a really difficult one. I think, okay, John Healey, he had a bit of a stumble when he couldn't remember how many frigates we had when he was being interviewed by Nick Ferrari on LBC. But apart from that, this is a well-respected, principled individual who I think, has been very shrewd in the way that he has said on this resignation letter that the money that you're making available is not enough. He details what that is. Are the government going to call him a liar? I don't think you can. So how do you deal? You can't character assassinate such a well-respected figure, can you?
19: And Mark and Martin, what I don't understand is a politician would have said, right, I'm going to push the boat hard with Reeves and make her make the choice of whether to stay or to go. And then he's saying, I was trying to keep the country safe. If Rachel Reeves has gone, that's okay. And that's a way almost of breaking apart that partnership, which has been so difficult, frankly, in government. It hasn't worked, has it? Let's best be honest about it.
1: But in terms of spending, we say it all the time, this government seems addicted to welfare, not warfare. And that's the point. It's a question of priorities, and the priorities of this government have been completely and utterly off target.
19: And that choice was made very clear by George Robertson, a former NATO Secretary General, former Defence Secretary, in his report. We are now spending more on welfare than the defence budget.
10: Massively more. And the thing is, well, you might think that the unions are going to be there. They'll support the government, especially spending on other departments, not cutting it. But Unite, they're saying that this absolutely shows that this is a national disgrace and that defence industry companies are really suffering because of this.
1: OK, gentlemen, as Sir Keir Starmer is left defenceless, our defence minister, could this be his Waterloo moment? Plenty more on this after the break. You're with me, Martin Dobley, here on GB News, Britain's number one news show. Plus, plenty more Chris Hope, plenty more Mark White. Don't go anywhere.
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4: Good afternoon. This is your latest weather update from the Met Office here on GB News. Overall tomorrow, a lot drier and a bit warmer than today. It may start fairly dull, but it should get a bit brighter and it won't be completely dry. Still a few showers around, but not the persistent rain that many of us had through this morning from this set of weather fronts, all trying to move out into the North Sea, but leaving behind a lot of cloud, rain and drizzle, particularly over hills and around the coasts in the west. Some of that rain just pushing its way up towards Orkney, but most of it clearing from eastern parts of England and Scotland. So becoming much drier here through the night with some clearer skies. It will be quite a warm night, particularly in the south, temperatures holding up in the mid-teens and still quite breezy here as well. On to Friday, a bit of a mishmash, certainly to start with. A lot of clouds, still some rain and drizzle across Wales, northwest England, Northern Ireland. It's probably a largely dry but fairly drab start across southern counties. Still quite breezy here. Northeast England into eastern Scotland. I think the favoured spots for starting off, at least with some sunshine. A few showers continuing to come into northwestern parts of Scotland. As we go through the day, we should see skies brightening in many locations. Quite a wet morning for northwest England, perhaps, and there will still be rain and drizzle over the hills of Wales, certainly through the morning. Showers will keep going into western Scotland, blown along by a fairly brisk wind. But elsewhere, generally any rain petering out, the skies brightening, the cloud breaking up, and we'll see some decent spells of sunshine, I suspect, by the afternoon, which will lift the temperatures. A warmer day tomorrow, certainly over eastern England, with some sunshine. Shower temperatures likely to climb back into the 20s. More heavy showers to come through Friday evening across the northwest, but otherwise, pretty pleasant Friday evening for many. Still a bit breezy for sure. And the weekend starts fine, probably quite cloudy, but some sunshine developing, and it is going to get a bit warmer through the weekend too.
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26: 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Traffic is slow westbound on the M4 between junction 24 and 26. A restriction is on the A1 northbound at Bankton due to a broken down vehicle. Northamptonshire's M1 southbound has one lane closed between junction 19 and 18 because of a collision. Hertfordshire has delays on the M1 southbound between junction 8 and 6 with two lanes closed after an accident.
2: West Sussex drivers on the A27 westbound face a 10-minute delay. And on the trains, Avanti West Coast is disrupted between Carlisle, Motherwell and Edinburgh. For more travel news, go to gbnews.com.
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6: 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UK only. Entrance must be 18 or over. Lines close at 4 p.m. on the 26th of June. This is a network giveaway. Entries will be pooled. 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
1: Very, very good afternoon to you. It's 4 p.m. Welcome to the Martin Daubney Show here on GB News, broadcasting for you all the way through until 6 p.m. An absolutely cracking show awaits. Here's our top story today. Keir Starmer's sinking premiership has been slammed with yet another torpedo, this time as today Labour's Defence Minister John Healey has sensationally resigned. With Labour obsessed with spending billions of pounds on welfare and not warfare, is this Keir Starmer's final Waterloo moment? And a Pakistani asylum seeker has been jailed for 10 years for raping an 18-year-old woman in Nottinghamshire last June. Mr. Malik lived in Italy, Germany and France before coming to the United Kingdom and needed an interpreter in court. Here's the question. Is it time to immediately deport this rapist back to Pakistan? And as the flames died down after a second night of rioting in Belfast, today it's emerged the Sudanese stabbing suspect's asylum claim was fast-tracked. Dublin Airport is being advertised as a guaranteed way into the United Kingdom. And worse, tomorrow, Ireland joins the European Union's migration pact, which means it has to take asylum seekers from all across the continent. Here's the question. Is it time now to close the Irish border? And as the World Cup kicks off tonight at 8 p.m. in their Estadio Azteca, that's right, the place where Maradona robbed us of the World Cup in Mexico City, so begins the usual four-yearly delusion that it's coming home. Well, it's not, but we'll pick the players and the teams to watch to help lessen the pain of England and Scotland inevitably coming home for an early bath. And that's all coming up in your next hour. Welcome to the show. It's a pleasure to have your company. Well, football might not be coming home, but the chickens are coming home to roost for the Prime Minister. Another minister resigns today, this time John Healey, a principled man, well-respected, well-liked, just says the Prime Minister is not keeping the country safe. Surely, the sole responsibility of a Premier is to keep his people safe, but we can't even defend our own borders. We've got our smallest army since the Napoleonic times. There are more people have come here on dinghies. 200,000 than we have in our army, 180,000. We've got the smallest RAF since records began, and most of our ships are conking out across the Mediterranean. We've become a laughingstock. Rule Britannia is on its knees, and so is Sir Keir Starmer. Is this the final chapter of Sir Keir Starmer's embattled premiership? Stick with us. We've got more reactions throughout the rest of the show. But get involved in that show. GBNews.com/yoursay is the way to do so. Or scan the QR code on your screens now. We now start with your headlines with Aaron Armstrong.
8: Thanks, Martin. Good afternoon. 2 minutes past four. Our headlines. John Healey has resigned as Defence Secretary, saying the government's military funding plan falls well short of what Britain needs. He wrote to Sir Keir Starmer, saying he could not accept a settlement that leaves the armed forces without the resources they need, accusing the Prime Minister of failing to commit enough money at a time of rising threats. And Mr. Healey warned the plan could reduce military readiness, increase risk on personnel on operations, and make the country less safe. The former Health Secretary, Wes Streeting, who recently quit the government in protest at Sir Keir's leadership, said every word of warning here needs to...

0: glad that he agrees with me that we need to put more money into defence. But what is shocking is what he's written in his letter, where he says that the Prime Minister is making the country less safe and putting our troops at risk at a time of increasing threats.
1: Well, there's been plenty of reaction across Westminster. Many political leaders say Mr. Healey's resignation raises serious questions about whether Britain's spending enough to defend itself. Sir Ed Davey, the Liberal Democrat leader, says it should be a wake-up call for Labour to properly fund the armed forces. The Green Party says the resignation shows Sir Keir Starmer has no serious plan for threats facing the country. And Shadow Defence Secretary James Cartledge says John Healey showed integrity but accused the Prime Minister of prioritising welfare over defence. Donald Trump says the US will be hitting Iran very hard tonight and taking total control of the country's oil and gas markets. It comes after fresh exchanges of fire between the sides over the last two nights. The US president also vowed to take control of Iran's oil and gas markets. He said America would seize Cargill and a major oil terminal off the coast of Iran in the not too distant future. Water cannons will be on the streets of Northern Ireland again tonight as police warn of a robust response after two nights of unrest. The Police Service of Northern Ireland says extra officers and dogs will be deployed and those behind the violence will be brought to justice. 12 officers were injured and 16 people arrested during a second night of rioting prompted by Monday's knife attack in Belfast. The victim, Stephen Ogilvie, was seriously injured. His family say they're disgusted by the disorder. Sudanese asylum seeker Hadi Al-Adid has been charged with attempted murder. Our national reporter Charlie Peters sent this report from Belfast.
2: Protesters were pushed back by a water cannon after they approached police lines in riot gear, threw mortar and bricks and other objects, including a bin set on fire, towards police officers. One derelict property on this road has been set on fire and gutted by flames. There's also a burned out car in the road. We're hearing this morning that 12 police officers have been injured and there have been 16 arrests after last night's disorder.
1: The Northern Ireland Secretary, Hilary Benn, says there was less disorder last night than the previous night, but condemned what he called racist thuggery after homes, cars and a bus were set alight.
3: The disorder we saw last night was at a lower level than the appalling violence and scenes we witnessed on Tuesday night. And I pay tribute to the courage of the PSNI, the emergency services, fire and ambulance, because they go towards the danger in order to protect people. And I also want to thank the many good people in Northern Ireland who provided safety, shelter and support to people who've been affected by this, including those who have been intimidated by thugs out of their homes.
1: A Pakistani asylum seeker has been jailed for 10 years for raping an 18-year-old woman in Nottinghamshire last June. A jury heard she was first sexually assaulted by another member of the group before being led to Malik in a secluded area and raped for a second time. Malik lived in Italy, Germany and France before coming to the UK and needed an interpreter in court. And a 19-year-old police officer died in hospital after she was hit by a car while responding to another collision. Jess Turnbull, who only joined Northumbria Police in September, was called to an accident near Cramlington at around 11 p.m. on Monday. The force have described her as a dedicated and committed officer. And you're up to date with the headlines. More coming up at 4:30.
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1: 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Gold costs £3,057 per ounce. The FTSE 100 is at 10,341 points.
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5: Thank you, Aaron. Breaking news this afternoon. More terrible news for the Prime Minister, Keir Starmer, because John Healey has resigned as Defence Minister in a shocking blow to the Prime Minister's embattled premiership. In a letter to the PM, the former Defence Secretary says the Prime Minister is unwilling to commit the resources that the nation needs for defence, a move which the Conservative leader, Kemi Badenoch, says is the right thing to do.
0: I am not surprised. John Healey has done the honourable thing. Yesterday, I raised the issue of the Defence Investment Plan, and the Prime Minister exposed the fact that he was not going to put money into defence.

0: to the amount that was required. And I'm sure John Healey sat there listening to the Prime Minister tell me that he was increasing defence funding when he is not. He has done the honourable thing and resigned. I am glad that he agrees with me that we need to put more money into defence. But what is shocking is what he's written in his letter, where he says that the Prime Minister is making the country less safe and putting our troops at risk at a time of increasing threats.
1: Yes, another nightmare on Downing Street for the Prime Minister. Let's get straight to Downing Street now and join GB News' chief political correspondent, Catherine Forster. Catherine Forster, the Prime Minister's premiership was already under heavy fire. Now a huge torpedo slams into the hull.
2: Yes, exactly. And it feels irrecoverable to me now at this point, perhaps too for the Chancellor, Rachel Reeves, because of that excoriating resignation letter that the Defence Secretary, John Healey, said. A couple of the most damning lines when he said, "You have been unable and the Treasury has been unwilling to commit the resources that the nation needs to defend the country at this time of rising threats." He goes on to say that with the level of funding that they were offered, he would be forced to make decisions that would reduce the readiness of our forces and could make the country less safe. Make the country less safe. It doesn't really get more serious than that, does it? The allegation being levelled at the Prime Minister and the Chancellor. Now, I've been here all afternoon. Johnny Reynolds, the Chief Whip, went in. I think Lucy Powell has been in through the back door. But other than that, nothing. We've had a fairly sort of run-of-the-mill statement from a government source saying that absolutely the Prime Minister will do whatever it takes to keep us safe. Similar from the Chancellor. So though some of the Chancellor's teams have been briefing out in rather punchier language and saying that, let's be clear, what John Healey is asking for is cuts to schools and hospitals. And this is the difficulty of it, how to fund this defence investment plan. There's been an almighty row going on for a long time now between the Treasury, Number 10, the Ministry of Defence. But the bottom line was that John Healey was insisting that we needed to get to 3% defence spending by the end of this Parliament. And what the Chancellor and Number 10 have offered would only take us to 2.68, which would be a rise of just 0.08% between where we will be next year and the end of the Parliament. And this is just absolutely unconscionable to the Defence Secretary. I was at a summit with him late yesterday afternoon along with the Foreign Secretary and his Australian counterparts. He was asked very directly about defence spending and he looked exceedingly uncomfortable. And I'm not at all surprised that this has happened, to be honest, because for all the Prime Minister's rhetoric about going further and faster and indeed warnings, even in the last few days, that there could be an attack by Russia on a NATO ally as soon as 2030. John Healey was saying, you've got to front load this spending. We need this spending now. The world is so dangerous. But the reality of what they were proposing was to kick the bulk of that big increase in defence spending way into the long grass, into the next Parliament. So you could have had a situation that they wouldn't get to 3% till 2034, bearing in mind that we have promised Donald Trump, as have all NATO allies, to be spending 3.5% by 2035, along with another 1.5% defence adjacent. You can only wonder what Donald Trump is going to make of this when he gets wind of what is going on. We are expecting him at the G7 summit in Evian in France, along with the Prime Minister, next week. It could be very awkward indeed.
1: In Evian. Oh my God, it's a nightmare for Sir Keir Starmer. Thank you very much, Catherine Forster there from Downing Street. Back to the studio for analysis. Delighted to be joined by GB News' Homeland Security Editor Mark White and GB News' Political Editor Chris Hope. Chris, straight into you. The future of Keir Starmer is something we talk about on this channel all the time. This is a new low. It's like it's almost Waterloo moment, perhaps.
3: Waterloo, I think a depth charge has been chucked onto the submarine here, Martin, of Keir Starmer. He's been held below the waterline, a torpedo into the heart of his ship. It's unbelievable, I think, what's happening here. A real concern, I think, for John Healy, the way he's been talked about. With Keir Starmer, he's always made clear he is the individual to keep the show on the road. That's why he was kept there. We were told repeatedly they couldn't drop him, risk the country's future, risk the defence. In fact, he's, by John Healy's own letter here, you've been unable and the Treasury unwilling to commit the resources to keep us safe. That's fun.
1: And the point is, we continually talk about the spending priorities of this government. You know, 0.08% increase. It's a rounding error. It's pathetic.
3: Literally,
1: we're spending billions on welfare, Mark White, and that's the point. We have our priorities all wrong. We have a defence minister saying the Prime Minister can't keep his citizens safe. It's the end game.
4: Yeah, I mean, on that welfare point, £333 billion is the welfare budget. Compare that to the defence budget, £62 billion. And I couldn't help but notice in your intro, you were talking about the army being 180,000. Actually, they wish they had 180,000. The size of Britain's entire armed forces, the Army, the Navy, and the Royal Air Force, and associated personnel, is 180,000 or thereabouts. The British Army standing force, the moment, is 72,000.
1: Wow.
4: Couldn't even fill Wembley Stadium. With the reservists, take you up to about 90,000, might just fill Wembley Stadium. But that is of deep concern, of course, to people within the army, but not just that, the parlous state of the navy, that's well rehearsed. We saw the debacle over trying to get the one destroyer we had available down to Cyprus to help guard that. It is in a shocking state, and you've got a defence secretary who's highly regarded and respected, who has said in terms, this is what you are offering for this settlement for the defence investment plan. It is less than half of what is actually required just to fill this structural black hole. Now, is the government going to come around and try and undermine a well-respected individual like John Healy?
3: We sit here, we haven't got a defence secretary.
4: Right. Mm. Yeah.
3: And that is interesting to me because he resigned 4 hours ago. Now, normally these roles are filled quite quickly. Is there a battle going on behind the scenes? Will Al Khan's not take it? Obviously, it could be Dan Jarvis. Will he take it, given the way it's being attacked here? Is there a battle going on between MPs won't take that job unless the PM backs down? Will the PM then back down? Another U-turn, further weakness. Yeah. And this question of authority the PM has over his own cabinet, his own ministers, that's now in question.
1: Mark White, also another number we mentioned is the number of people come here illegally on small boats since 2018, over 200,000. I just think people get quite concerned when they hear things like our entire combined military might is less than the amount of men who've come here illegally since 2018 alone.
4: 20,000 less than those that have broken to the country across the English Channel. That doesn't even go to address the many, many times that number who've come in illegally in other routes, but that's just across the English Channel. And if you put that up against a standing army of 72,000, that could fit three times effectively into the number who have broken in to the UK across the channel in small boats.
1: Chris Oake, back to the point of Sir Keir Starmer, he was at his happiest at another Coalition of the Willing meeting, whatever you want to call them. I've always called them the Coalition of the Pointless, and I think now it's been proven to pass. If you have a defence minister who doesn't believe in a Prime Minister's defence mission, well, you have nothing.
3: The problem is he repeatedly tells us how important defence is to him as the leader of this country, and yet he's not backing that up with the money required to keep us safe. By no means, according to John Healy. If it's only £10 billion, as the Times reports, that's barely a third, or just over a third, of what the defence chiefs wanted. Maybe £28 billion was the figure previously talked about. So we're nowhere near. So it almost exposes, he's hoist by his own petard. He's exposed, I think, by some a landmark, I think, at the heart of what he's been trying to do.
4: Yeah, I mean, he's committed to 3% of GDP by 2029, but as John Healy was saying there, no indication that he's ever going to get there. compare it to Germany, as we were talking about a little earlier, they've doubled their budget effectively from 2.3% of GDP up to 4%. 108 billion euros is their defence budget. It's about 30-odd billion plus more pounds than the UK is spending. And the just to finish on this point, the NATO summit in July, just a few weeks' time in Turkey. Mm. I'm hoping to go there because I'll be in Turkey at that time. You may be there yourself. That is going to be so interesting because Keir Starmer is going to be on the world stage again with his defence minister having resigned with him being brutally exposed over the way in which defence has been underfunded in this country. And who have you got there? Donald John Trump, who feels very, very slighted by Sir Keir Starmer anyway in the response to the Iran war. That could be fun and games.
1: It certainly will, gentlemen. We have to leave you there. It was once ruled Britannia, now it's charge of the Lightweight Brigade. Thank you very much indeed, Mark White, Chris Hope. Now, still to come, we'll have plenty more reaction to Defence Secretary John Healey's sensational resignation from Sir Keir Starmer's government. Is the Prime Minister now defenceless? And also, after another night of rioting in Belfast, we'll be asking whether we could yet again see more chaos on the streets in Northern Ireland again this evening. That's next here on GB News with Britain's number one news channel.
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10: Rob Edwards has been sacked by Wolves just 7 months after taking charge following the club's relegation from the Premier League. Despite public backing from senior figures, Edwards won only 5 of his 30 matches after joining from Middlesbrough and oversaw a difficult campaign that ended with Wolves finishing bottom of the table. Assistants Harry Watling and Paul Trollope will also depart. Portuguese coach Cesar Peixoto is expected to replace him. Edwards had previously described Wolves as his dream job, but the club have opted for a change as they prepare for life in the Championship. That's the latest sport. For more, go to gbnews.com.
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1: Welcome back. Got some breaking news for you now, and it's this. Darren Medhurst, 36, has been jailed for 3 years and 3 months at Southampton Crown Court, along with Callum Darche, 27, and Harley Haynes, aged 23, who were both in prison for 2 years and 6 months for their parts in violence at a protest over the murder of the student Henry Novak. So there we go, three more have been jailed after the protests in the aftermath of the tragic, brutal murder of Henry Novak. Moving on, a second night of unrest erupted on the streets of Belfast last night after a Sudanese asylum seeker was charged with attempted murder following a knife attack on Monday evening. Police were forced to use a water cannon against demonstrators in the Northern Ireland capital after mass protesters threw bricks and bottles at police near a migrant hotel. Well, let's now get to Belfast and join GB News' national reporter Charlie Peters, who joins us there. Charlie Peters, we generally see things starting to get a bit more tense this time of day. What's the mood on the ground in Belfast now?
16: Well, Martin, there are certainly more people on the ground here today than there were yesterday around this time. But just been speaking to some businesses on the Newtonards Road where we are now in East Belfast. Many people saying that they will be closing early again tonight because they're just not sure of what might come later. There have been three nights now where warnings have been issued by the police and they've not been heeded and disorder has swiftly followed. We're here on Lendrick Street now where two nights ago some of the most severe disorder took place. I've just turned behind me. There was a van here cleaning up rubbish a few moments ago. That's, for some reason or another, being replaced by a Lamborghini, which is just parked amid this crisis at the moment. Just goes to show what a strange city Belfast is at the moment. Some of the bizarre sights we're seeing. A burnt out vehicle and another one sandwiching in a Lamborghini, which is just driven here and parked. All very curious indeed. But Martin, the strange sense of chaos and the uncertainty and the feeling in the air that there could be some more menace to come, that's all arriving after we heard from the Assistant Chief Constable Ryan Henderson, who described how last night in the disorder some 12 officers were injured, 16 arrests were made, that they used that water cannon. It's ready again to go tonight. They fired 20 plastic bullets last night as well in Glengormley, about 13 kilometres northwest of Belfast. And we also heard from Mr. Henderson talking about what he was blaming for what is behind this disorder.
17: We have seen a significant coordination from online social media activity, some from people within Northern Ireland and some from... Time.
16: Well, that's what Ryan Henderson had to say about the situation in Northern Ireland, talking about the toxicity of social media and those platforms. A lot of people here actually expressing to GB News a lot of frustration about how there's been so much focus on social media, on posts online, and actually not enough time dedicated to talking about some of the causes of the anger, particularly from people who aren't taking to the streets, who aren't protesting or rioting, but are fuming about the situation that has occurred in Northern Ireland and the causes behind that barbaric attack on Monday night, where, of course, an asylum seeker has been charged, and we have to leave it there in terms of that conversation. I just want to bring in this man here called Glenn, a local resident, lives on the street. Glenn, thanks very much for speaking to us. Yeah. What's the mood been like here in the last couple of nights since the appalling events of Tuesday evening?
18: Tense, really tense. So it's been very... Everyone's very down to all our neighbours. We've all... Housing sector have asked us, will we want to be relocated? No.
16: Yeah.
18: Because it's nothing to do with us, what's happened.
16: Yeah. And Glenn, you know, just moments ago we saw a young family, two school children, yeah, being walked home. They live here as well. You can only imagine what it was like for them that night. This has been petrifying for families.
18: Yeah. It was scary for myself. So it was. I'm a grown man. I was scared. And I was in my own house. But yeah, the kids, there's kids in the street were terrified. Mm. There's one, the kids, I can't say what number, but they... He's an adult, and but he has mental health problems, and he hasn't moved out of his house, out of his room since Tuesday night.
16: At the same time, there is, of course, still quite a lot of anger about, yes, what happened here on Monday night, and people want to be able to feel as though their voices are being heard. Yeah. Do you think that's happening in Northern Ireland right now?
18: I think they've went about it the wrong way. We take pride in our street. As you can see, we decorate our street. It's our history. And we put all the banting and all up and the flags and stuff and all. And they've just come and destroyed our own area. That house is over. It was a family with a seven-year-old wee boy in it. And the mother came home 7 o'clock in the morning, didn't know her house was burnt out. How is that? She meant to feel about that.
16: Glenn, thank you for speaking to us today. I appreciate your time. And it just goes to show, Martin, some of the tension still felt in this area. The police service, local politicians, and indeed residents will be hoping that there is more calm. But on top of that, Martin, there is an additional hope that actually they're listened to, that there is an engagement with the concerns people are expressing here that have been expressed for quite some time. A lot of people we've spoken to last night in Glengormley at the scene of that disorder, in East Belfast the last few days, they are telling us, why has it taken this tragedy on Monday night for this conversation to fill out into the public, and why even then are people still failing to engage with it properly, particularly those in positions of responsibility? And just finally, was also struck last night and this morning in that area on the Antrim Road, Newton Abbey area, just outside of Belfast in County Antrim. The number of people we spoke to who said that they were catching live scenes of their own buildings and vehicles being destroyed because they were watching it on GB News. We were there, we were live there, and the communities that have been destroyed by that incident, the property, but also the relationships that have been affected by that, the sense of trust, that will take some time to heal. The police, they very much hope that that healing can start as soon as possible.
1: Troy Peters, thank you very much, and well done for shaking that man's hand and getting in there and giving these communities the voice. You know, that's our job. Doing a fantastic job, Troy Peters. Thank you very much for joining us live from Belfast. I've got some breaking news on this story for you now, and it's this. The Telegraph is reporting that the Sudanese man charged with attempted murder worked as a policeman in Khartoum, in Sudan. Friends of his have told The Telegraph. Hadi El-Odid is from a prominent North Sudanese family and was allowed into the UK, was followed to the UK by two brothers who also live in the United Kingdom. The 30-year-old appeared in court on Wednesday, charged with the attempted murder of 44-year-old Stephen Ogilvie. Of course, we heard in the previous hour, we understand Mr. Ogilvie's condition is improving. So at last, some good news there. He lost an eye, though, in that attack. But this is a significant piece of news. A former policeman from a prominent family, who it also reports here in The Telegraph, was educated in Saudi Arabia before going back to Sudan and then on into Europe and then on into Dublin and then United Kingdom. So a former policeman, the plot thickens. That's a breaking news line. Now let's move on, because all of this comes as it's revealed. The suspect travelled to Northern Ireland from Dublin before having his asylum claim fast-tracked under a controversial Home Office scheme. And let's now speak with our next guest. That's a research director at the Centre for Migration Control, Rob Bates. Rob, welcome to the show. It's a pleasure to have your company. You know, it's been almost impossible to quantify this new menace, this new threat of the soft underbelly into Dublin and up into the United Kingdom to Belfast to claim asylum. We know it's been fast-tracked. We know that practically everybody from Sudan is granted asylum. Is there any way of quantifying this? And I also want to get your take on the fact that tomorrow Ireland joins the European Union Migration Pact, which means they will have to take quotas of asylum seekers from all across the European Union. This is going to get worse, Rob Bates.
19: Yeah, so on the fast track thing, that was basically when the Conservative government gave up even attempting to control the small boats crisis and just started waving through applications. It's not quite at the same rate now under Labour, but it is still nonetheless a system of chaos. When it comes to the common travel area, which is, of course, how this individual was able to get into Northern Ireland, I think we need to be perfectly clear in the fact that so long as the common travel area operates as it is doing, Britain will have its immigration policy to some extent tethered to what is fast becoming a basket case of the Irish government's decisions. The Irish government has sort of eschewed its own opt-outs from European asylum policy and decided to go full into an EU pact that will undoubtedly lead to thousands more individuals being relocated to Ireland, whether that is from illegal migrants that have broken into Eastern Europe being relocated, or whether that is through the creation of legal pathways directly with Middle Eastern and African countries. The picture is perfectly clear that Ireland will continue to see very, very high numbers arriving in the coming years. And so long as we have this continual open border, we will, of course, see situations such as we saw with the Sudanese chap, where he's able to travel up unimpeded and claim asylum. But I also think the bigger problem here is when it comes to asylum seekers in the Republic of Ireland, they are able to come up, no restrictions whatsoever. And then there was a very real risk that they do just simply disappear into Northern Ireland, get involved in organised crime, engage in criminality, the black economy, and so forth. And so long as we continue with the status quo of an open border and no real pressure on illegal migrant population, no hostile environment, so-called, then I do think, unfortunately, that we will continue to see an exploding population of illegal migrants in Northern Ireland. And that will inevitably, sadly, lead to sort of criminality bubbling over and flowing over, as we saw a couple of days ago.
1: Rob, if I may interject, also when you look at which nations were involved in this streamlined asylum process introduced by Rishi Sunak's government in February 2023, right when this individual, this suspect, came to our country, the countries that were fast-tracked, Syria, Eritrea, Yemen, Libya, Afghanistan. Rob Bates, your own research tells us time and time again, these are countries that feature prominently on those countries most likely to engage in serious criminality.
19: Absolutely. And of course, it's not just us now. It's the government's own chief immigration advisor that has said those nationalities overrepresented in asylum are more likely to commit crime. It was the BBC even yesterday had to admit that asylum seekers are more likely to commit crime. We had the terror watchdog come out and say that he thinks that illegal migration is a national security crisis. We have flashing red lights all over the place, and yet the government doesn't really seem to be treating this with the severity that it does deserve. I think it's undoubtedly a good thing that they are increasing funding for illegal immigration crackdowns and so forth, but I think there's a lot more that needs to be done. And I do think, in particular, when it comes to the common travel area and Northern Ireland's exposure to the whims of the Irish government's policy, immigration policy, we need to start looking at what we can do to create this hostile environment of right to work checks sort of a lot tighter, right to rent checks, sort of access to healthcare and so forth, what the police can do to really track down those that don't have permission to be in the country. Because it is, as I say, this EU pact that comes into place tomorrow will have a very, very significant impact on the population of Ireland, and therefore that will bleed into social, economic problems for the Northern Ireland as well.
1: Okay, Rob Bates, you're exactly right. How many wake-up calls do we need to hear? Rob Bates, superb. As ever, thank you very much for coming on the show today. I appreciate your expertise. Now, still to come, we'll have plenty more reaction to the bombshell news. The Defence Secretary, John Healey, a sensation resigned from Keir Starmer's government from a former British Army officer and a Conservative MP. That's next. First, though, here's your headlines with Aaron Armstrong.
20: Thanks, Martin. Good afternoon to you. Our headlines. John Healey has resigned as Defence Secretary, saying the government's military funding plan falls well short of what Britain needs. In a letter to Sir Keir Starmer, he said the Prime Minister and Treasury had failed to commit enough money to defence at a time of rising threats. Police have vowed a robust response to riots in Northern Ireland, with extra officers, dogs and water cannons deployed. 12 police officers have been injured and 16 people arrested after a second night of unrest following Monday's knife attack in Belfast. A 19-year-old police officer died in hospital after she was hit by a car while responding to another collision. Jess Turnbull, who only joined Northumbria Police in September, has been described as a dedicated and committed officer. Nearly 3,000 patients a day had to be cared for in hospital corridors or makeshift areas rather than on a ward in England last month. That's according to new figures. The NHS says being transparent about the problem could help trusts tackle it. And Donald Trump says the US will be hitting Iran very hard tonight and taking total control of the country's oil and gas markets. The US and Iran traded fresh strikes across the Middle East for a second day overnight, raising fears the ceasefire is in further doubt. And we'll have more coming up for you at 5 o'clock.
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21: Good afternoon. This is your latest weather update from the Met Office here on GB News. Overall tomorrow, a lot drier and a bit warmer than today. It may start fairly dull, but it should get a bit brighter and it won't be completely dry. Still a few showers around, but not the persistent rain that many of us had through this morning from the set of weather fronts, all trying to move out into the North Sea, but leaving behind a lot of cloud, rain and drizzle, particularly over hills and around the coasts in the west. Some of that rain just pushing its way up towards Orkney, but most of it clearing from eastern parts of England and Scotland. So becoming much drier here through the night with some clearer skies. It will be quite a warm night, particularly in the south. Temperatures holding up in the mid-teens and still quite breezy here as well. On to Friday, a bit of a mishmash. Certainly to start with, a lot of clouds, still some rain and drizzle across Wales, northwest England, Northern Ireland. It's probably a largely dry but fairly drab start across southern counties. Still quite breezy here. Northeast England into eastern Scotland. I think the favoured spots for starting off, at least with some sunshine. A few showers continuing to come into northwestern parts of Scotland. As we go through the day, we should see skies brightening in many locations. Quite a wet morning for northwest England, perhaps, and there will still be rain and drizzle over the hills of Wales, certainly through the morning. Showers will keep going into western Scotland, blown along by a fairly brisk wind. But elsewhere, generally any rain petering out, the sky is brightening, the cloud breaking up, and we'll see some decent spells of sunshine, I suspect, by the afternoon, which will lift the temperatures. A warmer day tomorrow, certainly over eastern England, with some sunshine. Temperatures likely to climb back into the 20s. More heavy showers to come through Friday evening across the northwest, but otherwise, pretty pleasant Friday evening for many. Still a bit breezy for sure. The weekend starts fine, probably quite cloudy, but some sunshine developing, and it is going to get a bit warmer through the weekend too.
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2: 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Emergency roadworks cause restrictions on the A83 at Lochnell Street near Lough Gilphead. Heavy congestion continues on the M4 westbound between junctions 24 and 26. In West Berkshire, a broken down vehicle on the M4 between junctions 11 and 12 closes one lane, expected to clear shortly after 4:30. On the M25 anti-clockwise in Surrey, two lanes are closed due to a broken down vehicle, with normal conditions anticipated soon after 4:45. And on the trains, Avanti West Coast services face disruption between Carlisle and Motherwell or Edinburgh. For more travel news, go to gbnews.com.
1: Welcome back. It's 20 to 5. You're with me, Martin Daubney, here on GB News. Reminder of the huge news this afternoon, the bombshell news. John Healey has resigned as the Defence Minister and a shocking blow to the Prime Minister's embattled premiership. In a letter to the PM, the former Defence Secretary says the Prime Minister is, quote, unwilling to commit the resources that the nation needs for defence and is failing to keep Britain safe. Astonishing words, and John has to discuss this as a former British Army officer and the former Conservative MP, Colonel Bob Stewart. Colonel Stewart, it's a pleasure to have your company as ever. May I get your initial reaction to this incendiary news?
22: I'm horrified, to be honest. For 2 years, I've said nothing about defence. I've not even involved myself in politics. What's actually happening in defence now is so appalling, I've actually liberated my X account and actually tweeted for the first time in my life. And I've actually just written a book, Both Feet in It, about defence. But what's actually happening now is that the Prime Minister promised he would sort out defence. He would give defence the resources it needs. Instead of doing that, he's actually committed resources to things like welfare and also absurdly net zero. The first duty of our Prime Minister is the defence of the realm. And it's not happening, and it's about time the Prime Minister realised where his first responsibility lay.
1: But I wonder if he does, because we often see Keir Starmer on the international stage, the coalition of the willing. He seems at his happiest when he's acting like he's in control of defence, not only in Britain, but across the entire continent of Europe. And yet when push comes to shove, a 0.08% increase on defence, it's a rounding error. It's pathetic.
22: It's appalling. Look, I've got a skin in this fight too. Two of my children are serving at the moment, and I've got a son-in-law who's also serving. This matters greatly to me, and it matters to the people of this country. Defence is, I repeat, the first duty of our Prime Minister, and he's not doing it. He's actually allowing resources to go elsewhere, and that is absolutely wrong. He's not getting it right.
1: It's fair to say, of course, that successive governments have underinvested, including the Conservatives, but, you know, that is by the by now. But here's the point.
22: Well, I'll answer that, too. I agree with you. The Conservatives didn't. All the time I was a backbencher, I was arguing for more money for defence. But, of course, I was a backbencher, not part of the government. However, the Conservatives should have put more money into defence. I agree.
1: We are where we are today, and we find ourselves in a sobering position, Colonel Stewart, where the entire combined armed forces of our land, Army, RAF, Navy, reservists, is less than the amount of men who've come here legally on dinghies since 2018. This is an appalling situation that's left us vulnerable and frightened and alone.
22: We are vulnerable. I hope we're not too frightened, but people are extremely concerned about what's happening in defence. And I am, as I say, I've actually got my big bottom off the off my chair and started to talk about defence again. When I thought my time was up, I thought my time was over 2 years ago at the last election, and I thought politics was over for me. But it isn't, because defence of this country is in my blood and in my family's blood, and we want to get it right, and therefore I have to say something.
1: So what needs to be done, Colonel Stewart? Do you think Keir Starmer's finished?
22: Well, I don't know about that, but I'll tell you one thing. It was Lord Robertson, a man I deeply respect, and, you know, also Richard Barons, who did this defence review and recommended that money, extra money, and they specified how much should go to defence. The Prime Minister then said he would oblige and this would happen. And now, clearly, with John Healey's resignation, an honourable and a decent man, who I've always respected, he's resigned. And why has he resigned? Because actually, clearly, the money that was promised isn't forthcoming. Instead, it's been channeled to other things that the Labour government believe are a higher priority. A higher priority than defence. Get real.
1: I think you're exactly right. We seem to have this addiction to spending on welfare when we should be spending on warfare. That's it. Thanks for my company today. That's the former British Army officer and former Conservative MP who's very much back in the game, Colonel Bob Stewart. Thank you for your time, sir. And as ever, I say to everyone who's served, thank you for your service. Now, plenty more still to come. But first, if you're in search of some holiday sun this year, here is the forecast for some of your top European destinations.
3: Can't wait to get in that sea.
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23: Hello there. High pressure's building in for much of Europe to bring plenty of sunshine. It's especially warm through the Canary Islands through the rest of this week. Temperatures climbing towards the high 20s across Tenerife. Also quite warm in Portugal as well as Italy. Its temperatures climb into the low 30s here. There's a risk of thunderstorms across Greece, particularly in the afternoons, and that risk does continue into the weekend. But otherwise, it looks pretty warm and pretty sunny if you're heading away. Bye-bye.
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11: First we'll say, welcome to the UK. 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
1: Welcome back. It's almost 10 to 5 with me, Martin Daubney, here on GB News. Now, a reminder of the breaking news story this afternoon. John Healey has sensationally resigned, bombshell news, as a defence secretary, and a shocking blow to the Prime Minister. I'm joined in the studio in Westminster by Chris Hope and Mark White. Chris, the political gloves are coming off. John Healey was saying that he wanted more money and there was no money forthcoming. He said he wanted to make cuts. Here's the government pathologically resistant to making any form of cuts, and now it seems it's all kicking off.
27: It really is. So this is a Treasury official talking to Politico, the website. They say this, that Rachel Reeves will always do what is right and needed to keep the country safe. Don't forget, think back to that letter John Healey sent. He said to the PM, you would be unable and the Treasury unwilling to commit the resources that the nation needs. So that is attacked by HMT officials.
1: We haven't got magic money, Sean. Where's the dosh coming from?
27: Well, it goes on. They note that she's been working with Keir Starmer to make cuts across the government to fund the DIP. And then it goes on. Let's be clear on what John is asking for. Cuts to schools and hospitals. Now, some would say, unless the country is kept safe, we haven't got any schools and hospitals. That's the most important thing. So where do you draw your line? What's the important thing? You surely draw the line at keeping the country safe and everything follows from that.
28: And was he really asking for cuts to hospitals and schools? I suspect he was probably asking for cuts to the welfare budget that is currently five times the budget of defence, Chris.
1: And doesn't that sum up this entire situation? Now, the defence of the realm is playing second fiddle to those who people think are on the fiddle. People on benefits, people sat on their backsides. They never feel the cuts. Defence is feeling the cuts. We're in a position where we can't defend our own shores from a daily invasion of dinghies, and they won't make any blooming cuts.
27: Now, to counter that, David Lammy, the Deputy Prime Minister, he said this to the Daily Mirror in the past few minutes. I'm very, very confident that we will meet our commitments over the coming weeks on defence, but also that people will look back on this period of renewal in our country and pay tribute to the work that's gone on in terms of broad terms of foreign policy and defence. So David Lammy is digging deep into this, but this battle between schools, hospitals, or the armed forces is a bit of a false choice because you're ignoring, as Mark's saying eloquently, the benefits bill, which is, of course, raised by George Robertson, the former head of NATO.
28: And the other fascinating point this afternoon, Chris, is where's the new defence secretary?
27: Well,
28: this has been hours now since John Healey resigned. It's such a crucial position. You want to show strength as a government. Get someone in the job. Are they fighting over
27: In terms of the government, the big five jobs, one of those big five jobs is defence, the others being Home, Treasury, of course, Prime Minister and others. So the big one of the big jobs is defence. They can't find the defence secretary. Is that because the person come in and says, I'll only join your this top level of your cabinet if you reverse this and spend more money on defence? Al Khan surely can't stay unless that DIP is added to.
1: But to use a military metaphor, who wants to be the general of a tin pot army? If there's no money, if there's no armed forces to grow and support, why take the brief?
27: Indeed, and indeed, why take the brief in a government that looks like it's tottering on its last legs? It could well be that shortly we might see Andy Burnham come back into government. He says he wants to become Prime Minister. Wes Streeting will fight that, and Keir Starmer's name will go onto the final ballot. We are at the beginning almost of we're about to go to the top, I think, in a huge battle for the future of this country.
28: And increasingly, who's going to show loyalty to Keir Starmer now? Who wants to be in the trenches with him?
1: Yeah.
28: Knowing that his time is rapidly drawing to a conclusion.
27: And will their weapons fire?
1: As the bunker is surrounded by the foes, and another bunker buster goes in. We've got the blanco.
28: The white flag's not up yet, but
1: give it time. The afternoon is young, gentlemen. Plenty more military metaphors to come throughout the rest of the day. Of that, you can be sure. Full and fulsome reaction to that Defence Secretary's bombshell nuclear resignation. And yet more bad news for the embattled Prime Minister. Used to be the Royal Britannia, now is at the charge of the Lightweight Brigade. Look, we're on our own. We're isolated. So Keir Starmer might think he's a general on the world stage, but really, are we an international laughingstock? That's next here on GB News, Britain's number one news channel.
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21: Good afternoon. This is your latest weather update from the Met Office here on GB News. Overall tomorrow, a lot drier and a bit warmer than today. It may start fairly dull, but it should get a bit brighter and it won't be completely dry. Still a few showers around, but not the persistent rain that many of us had through this morning from the set of weather fronts, all trying to move out into the North Sea, but leaving behind a lot of cloud, rain and drizzle, particularly over hills and around the coasts in the west. Some of that rain just pushing its way up towards Orkney, but most of it clearing from eastern parts of England and Scotland, so becoming much drier here through the night with some clearer skies. It will be quite a warm night, particularly in the south, temperatures holding up in the mid-teens and still quite breezy here as well. On to Friday, bit of a mishmash, certainly to start with, a lot of clouds, still some rain and drizzle across Wales, northwest England, Northern Ireland. It's probably a largely dry but fairly drab start across southern counties, still quite breezy here. Northeast England into eastern Scotland, I think the favoured spots for starting off, at least with some sunshine, a few showers continuing to come into northwestern parts of Scotland. As we go through the day, we should see skies brightening in many locations. Quite a wet morning for northwest England, perhaps, and there will still be rain and drizzle over the hills of Wales, certainly through the morning. Showers will keep going into western Scotland, blown along by a fairly brisk wind. But elsewhere, generally any rain petering out, the sky is brightening, the cloud breaking up, and we'll see some decent spells of sunshine, I suspect, by the afternoon, which will lift the temperatures. A warmer day tomorrow, certainly over eastern England, with some sunshine. Temperatures likely to climb back into the 20s. More heavy showers to come through Friday evening across the northwest, but otherwise, pretty pleasant Friday evening for many. Still a bit breezy for sure. And the weekend starts fine, probably quite cloudy, but some sunshine developing, and it is going to get a bit warmer through the weekend too.
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2: Good afternoon, this is the latest AI travel news from GBnews.com. A serious accident on the A466 near Welsh Pool has led to road closures in both directions. The A66 in Cumbria remains closed westbound due to a collision, reopening expected late evening. On the M62 westbound in Kirklees, drivers face 10-minute delays from congestion. In Surrey, two lanes are shut on the M25's anti-clockwise route because of a broken-down vehicle. And on the trains, Avanti West Coast and London North Western Railway services face major disruptions between Nuneaton, Rugby, Carlisle and Motherwell. For more travel news, go to gbnews.com.
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3: 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UK only. Entrance must be 18 or over. Lines close at 4 p.m. on the 26th of June. This is a network giveaway. Entries will be pooled. Please check the closing time if listening or watching on demand. 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
1: Very, very good afternoon to you. It's 5 p.m. Welcome to the Martin Daubney Show here on GB News, broadcasting for you live through until 6 p.m. A cracking show awaits. Here's our top story this afternoon. Keir Starmer's sinking premiership has been slammed with yet another torpedo this afternoon. As today, Labour's Defence Secretary John Healey has sensationally resigned, with Labour obsessed with spending billions on welfare and not warfare. Is this Keir Starmer's final Waterloo moment? And a Pakistani asylum seeker has been jailed for 10 years for raping an 18-year-old woman in Nottinghamshire last June. Malik lived in Italy, Germany and France before coming to the United Kingdom and needed an interpreter in court. Here's the question: should we deport this monster back to Pakistan today? And as the flames died down after a second night of rioting in Belfast, today it's emerged the Sudanese stabbing suspect's asylum claim was fast-tracked. Dublin Airport is being advertised by people smugglers as a guaranteed way into the United Kingdom. And worse, tomorrow, Ireland joins the European Union's migration pact. That means guaranteed quotas, even more, coming into Ireland. Here's the question: does that mean it's time to close the border to Ireland? And as the World Cup kicks off tonight at the Estadio Azteca, that's right, the place where Maradona robbed us with his hand of God in Mexico City, so begins the usual four-yearly delusional cycle that it's coming home. It's not, but we'll pick all the players and teams to watch to help lessen the pain of England and Scotland undeniably, inevitably coming home for an early bath. And that's all coming up in your next hour. Got some breaking news for you at the top of the 5 o'clock, and it's this. Epping Forest District Council has said that all residents staying at the Bell Hotel in Essex, which has been used by the Home Office to house asylum seekers and was the location, of course, of protests last year after an Ethiopian migrant staying at the hotel sexually assaulted a 14-year-old girl, have been removed from the property. just to break that news, repeat that breaking news. All residents at the Bell Hotel in Essex, we've just learned, Epping Forest District Council have told us all residents have been removed from the area. Remember, one of the most infamous residents there, an Ethiopian migrant who sexually assaulted a 14-year-old girl. He had to be paid thousands of pounds to be deported back to Ethiopia. They've all been removed from the property. We no doubt will learn throughout the rest of the show they've been moved potentially into HMOs, into other accommodation across the county. But for now, we can confirm the Bell Hotel has been emptied of asylum seekers. That's the breaking news, top of this hour. We'll delve more into that throughout the rest of the show. Get in touch, tubenews.com/yoursay is the way to do so, or scan the QR code on your screens now. But now it's time for your headlines, and here's Aaron Armstrong.
6: Thanks, Martin. 5:03. Good evening to you. Our headlines. John Healey has resigned as Defence Secretary, saying the government's military funding plan falls well short of what Britain needs. He accused the Prime Minister of failing to commit enough money at a time of rising threats, saying he couldn't accept a settlement that leaves the armed forces without the resources they need. He warned that the government plan, could reduce military readiness, increase risk to personnel and operations, and make the country less safe. Former Health Secretary Wes Streeting, who recently quit the government in protest at Sir Keir Starmer's leadership, described John as an excellent defence secretary, saying every word of warning here needs to be heeded. Conservative leader Kemi Badenoch says John Healey was right to walk away.
16: Yesterday, I raised the issue of the defence investment plan, and the Prime Minister exposed the fact that he was not going to put... Yesterday, I raised the issue of the defence investment plan, and the Prime Minister exposed the fact that he was not going to put...

0: risk at a time of increasing threats.
1: Political leaders across Westminster have been reacting. They say Mr. Healey's resignation raises serious questions about whether Britain's spending enough to defend itself. Liberal Democrat leader Sir Ed Davey said it should be a wake-up call for Labour to fund the armed forces properly. The Green Party says the resignation shows Sir Keir Starmer has no serious plan for the threats facing the country. And James Cartland, Shadow Defence Secretary, says Mr. Healey showed integrity but accused the Prime Minister of prioritising welfare over defence. Water cannons will be on the street of Northern Ireland again tonight. The police have warned of a robust response after two nights of unrest. Authorities say extra officers and police dogs will be deployed and those behind the violence will be brought to justice. 12 officers have been injured and 16 people arrested after two nights of rioting prompted by Monday's knife attack in Belfast. The victim, Stephen Ogilvy, was seriously injured. His family say they're disgusted by the disorder. Hadi Al-Adid, a Sudanese asylum seeker, has been charged with attempted murder. Our national reporter, Charlie Peters, sent this report.
2: Protesters were pushed back by a water cannon after they approached police lines in riot gear, threw mortar and bricks and other objects, including a bin set on fire, towards police officers. One derelict property on this road has been set on fire and gutted by flames. There's also a burned out car in the road. We're hearing this morning that 12 police officers have been injured and there have been 16 arrests after last night's disorder.
1: Three more men have been jailed for their involvement in violent protests in Southampton following the murder of student Henry Novak. Darren Medhurst has been given the longest sentence of 3 years and 3 months. Callum Darch and Harley Haynes each received 2.5-year jail terms. The judge described the violence as hate crime born out of a hatred of the police and in some cases racist views. Ten men have now been imprisoned in total. A 19-year-old police officer died in hospital after she was hit by a car responding to another collision. Jess Turnbull, who'd only joined Northumbria Police in September, was called to a collision near Cramlington at around 11 p.m. on Monday. The force have described her as a dedicated and committed officer. Donald Trump says the US will be hitting Iran very hard tonight and taking control of the country's oil and gas markets in the near future. It comes after exchanges of fire between the sides over two consecutive nights. Three Indian sailors were killed by a US strike on a ship which American forces said was attempting to transport oil from Iran. Mr. Trump says the US will be taking Karg Island at some point in the not too distant future. It is a major oil terminal off the coast of Iran, and it has raised the prospect of a ground invasion. Although the US president told American broadcasters he's not sure that the US people would accept it. Finally, the World Cup kicks off later when one of the co-hosts, Mexico, take on South Africa. And more than 80,000 fans are expected to attend the game at the famous Azteca Stadium. It hosted Diego Maradona's Hand of God in 1986 and also the goal of the century. England are among the favourites this summer. They begin their campaign against Croatia next Wednesday. Mexico fans here getting ready for that opening match. England have beaten New Zealand and Costa Rica, so they're going well with their friendlies. Scotland fans also hoping for their major moment. With the team playing in the first World Cup for 28 years. They play Haiti on Sunday. You're up to date with the latest GB news. That's it for the moment.
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4: Thank you, Aaron. Bombshell news today for the Prime Minister. John Healey has resigned as the Defence Secretary in a shocking blow to the PM's embattled premiership. In a letter to the Prime Minister, the former now Defence Secretary says the Prime Minister is, quote, unwilling to commit the resources that the nation needs for defence. And that's a move we see Conservative leader Kemi Badenoch says is the right thing to do.
0: I am not surprised. John Healey has done the honourable thing. Yesterday, I raised the issue of the Defence Investment Plan, and the Prime Minister exposed the fact that he was not going to put money into defence to the amount that was required. And I'm sure John

0: John Healey sat there listening to the Prime Minister tell me that he was increasing defence funding when he is not. He has done the honourable thing and resigned. I am glad that he agrees with me that we need to put more money into defence. But what is shocking is what he's written in his letter, where he says that the Prime Minister is making the country less safe and putting our troops at risk at a time of increasing threats.
1: Well, another bunker buster goes into the Prime Minister's den. For full reaction, I'm joined in Westminster in our bunker by the Deputy Leader of Reform UK, Richard Tice, by Chris Hope, our political editor, and our Homeland Security editor, Mark White. Richard Tice, may I come to you first? Bombshell news for the Prime Minister.
2: Yeah, absolutely extraordinary. For John Healey to say that the Prime Minister was unable, in other words, he's a puppet to his backbenchers, and the Treasury, i.e. the Chancellor, is unwilling to commit the resources to keep the British people safe, is devastating. Hard to see actually how the Prime Minister can recover from this. Who is going to take this appointment with any credibility whatsoever? They've spent months and months saying they'd come up with a defence investment plan, they'd get to 3% by 2030, that was the target, and now we're here actually, they're not going to get anywhere near it. They're billions and billions away because they want to pay more in benefits, more in net stupid zero, and less in keeping the British people safe. It's outrageous.
1: When you look at the money involved, a 0.08% increase, it's a rounding error. Defence budget, I think Mark White's £62 billion. The net zero budget, £77 billion. Welfare, when you take off pensions, is 150. It's 187. Yeah. 187 billion, which is ostensibly three times the defence budget. We have a government addicted to welfare and not warfare.
2: Yeah, absolutely. And the best form of, the best way to guarantee peace is to have a very strong deterrent. And the reality is, this is a government that has talked the talk, but has done nothing actually to walk the walk with action and money for procurement, which is, and it's good for British industry, it's good for our defence industry, it's good for growth, and it's good to protect British citizens. And basically, John Healey's had enough. Literally days before they were due to produce the defence investment plan.
3: Richard Tice, you say this government isn't walking a walk on defence. You haven't even got a defence spokesman.
2: We are the only party.
3: You haven't got one. So what? How can you possibly accuse Labour?
2: Because
3: you are walking a walk. Who's your defence spokesman? Who is he?
2: Nigel. Because
3: Nigel, he's the future Prime Minister.
2: Chris, literally, we're the only party at the general election that said we've got to get to 2.5% in 3 years, 3% in 6 years.
3: You don't take it seriously. You don't walk the walk either.
2: Chris, we took it more seriously than anybody, and we've taken it ever seriously ever since. We've constantly said that. We show how you pay for it. You don't need net stupid zero. You don't need to pay billions on the printed money from the Bank of England to rich city institutions. You don't need to pay foreign nationals' welfare. There are tens and tens and tens and tens of billions of pounds to be saved to easily fund what's required to keep Britishans safe.
3: You haven't got a defence spokesman. Says everything about your seriousness as a party.
2: What matters is the money.
3: Can you name
2: and we've provided the money. We've shown how you do it. That's what matters.
3: Can you name?
2: We're leading in the polls.
3: Can you
2: Chris?
3: Name your defence spokesman?
2: That's why we're leading in the polls.
3: It's not an MP, is it? It's someone else. Who is your defence spokesman?
2: Listen, Nigel and I, we cover foreign and defence, and we know how we get the money. You scrap net zero. You provide at least an extra 10 to 20 billion as required in order to keep British citizens safe.
3: You haven't
2: and here's the direction of travel. We're going to have to get to 3.5% by 2035. And what you've seen is a Prime Minister who is now holed above and below the waterline. I called for him to resign yesterday in the House of Commons. Given what's happened today, he's finished. It's game over.
3: But your party isn't serious without having a defence spokesman.
2: Chris,
3: you can't come to GB News and insults
2: our viewers. I'll tell you what's insulting is for you to say that we're not serious when we've just won 1,400 councillors. We've just won control of 14 councillors.
3: One of them defence secretary.
2: That is what is serious, right? And we show how we get the money, and people understand that. That's why they're voting for us, Chris.
1: Well, before you two trade physical blows and it's turned into open warfare here at GB News, let's get back to the potential replacement. Keir Starmer prided himself on globe-trotting. He was almost at home in international summits, the coalition of the willing with Macron, with his old chum, Volodymyr Zelensky. That's all now in tatters.
2: Well, I mean, in a sense, all his credibility is gone when he's been saying to people, we've got to spend more on defence. And basically, he's this is the point. The word unable means he's not in control. Who is in control? Is it the backbenchers? Is it Wes Streeting? Is it Andy Burnham? Who knows?
1: Mark White, when you look at the precarious state of our defence systems now, I mean, we are a laughingstock. We were saying in the last hour, our entire combined armed forces now is significantly fewer than the number of men who've invaded our country since 2018 on small boats.
4: Yeah, I mean, it's deeply, deeply concerning. You know, it would be almost comical if it wasn't so very serious. The fact that, I mean, you said before 180,000 people in the army, I wish they had numbers like that. 72,000 standing army with, you know, up to and including the reserves. They might just be able to fill Wembley Stadium. But the whole of the armed forces is still more than 20,000 short of those who have broken in to the country over the English Channel on small boats. And clearly, John Healy today, this has been a devastating letter. It's almost the quiet men, isn't it? Remember Geoffrey Howe in his resignation in the Commons from Thatcher's government. Now, this is a letter, but still a devastating letter when he is on the figures, naming the figures, calling out the Prime Minister, saying, who do you think you are kidding, Mr. Starmer? You know, to use, again, a good old military slogan from the past.
3: And the government is saying today, David Lammy is saying, the deputy to the Keir Starmer, that they will meet their commitments on the spending. They will get there before the NATO summit in July this year, next month. But whether they get there, and what strikes me is, for Keir Starmer, this holds him below the waterline. Where on earth do we go to from here? He's a PM who says, don't change me, there's a war on.
2: Is this a leadership bid from John Healy? That's the big question. And is Al Khan's about to resign as his sort of right-hand man?
1: All eyes on Labour's bunker. Thank you, Richard Dines, for coming down to see us in the GB News bunker. And thank you to you, gentlemen. Loads of war metaphors. I'm sure there are yet more to come. Let's now speak with my next guest, the former Labour councillor, Simon Greaves. Simon, welcome to the show. It's tin hat time for the Prime Minister.
5: Well, is it ever? It's always a tin hat time for the Prime Minister, has been for months. John Healy is a man of utmost integrity. I've no doubt he took this decision very, very carefully and very seriously and felt that there was no other option for him. I'm sorry to see John go. He's been an utmost advocate for the armed forces and clearly is very serious about what needs to happen. I am probably very unpopular with some people in the Labour Party in that I think that there are some dramatic changes that need to be made, certainly in relation to budgets, certainly in relation to priorities. We cannot go on like this. The country needs the money for our armed forces. We need smart technology, but we also need large, clever chunks of metal for the job that needs to be done and protecting our troops. This cannot go on. This is incredibly serious.
1: It's not about smart chunks of money. It's about smart budgeting. It's about the ability to balance the sheets. And quite simply, we don't have that. Already the Treasury is pushing back, said, oh, if John Healy got what he wanted, we'd have to cut money to schools and to hospitals. No, we wouldn't. Cut benefits. Cut net zero. There are tens of billions that can be saved, but the problem is this government is pathologically addicted to welfare and not warfare.
5: I don't really accept that. But if we look at Germany, they re-looked at their fiscal rules. If you look at other countries, they are looking at taxation, they're looking at budgets, they're looking at difficult decisions.
1: Here we go.
5: They're taking those difficult decisions. And so there does need to be changes.
1: A total
5: to
1: manifesto U-turn, raising income tax because the Labour Party can't make any cuts. It'd be a total and utter betrayal of the manifesto to hike taxes because you can't do any cuts.
5: I'm not saying that there shouldn't be cuts. And the reason why I say I'd be unpopular is I would certainly want to see those cuts in order to put a better priority for our armed forces and what needs to be done to secure this country. And I strongly believe that that's where John Healey is as well. And that's the reason why he's walked. There's a lot of questions for the Treasury, especially the ham-fisted way in which they've made some very... tried to brief against John Healey, a man of utmost integrity, about the conversations that may have taken place in the background. Certainly defence has to be a priority at this time.
1: Okay, thank you very much for joining us on the show. I appreciate your time. That's Simon Greaves. Thank you to my studio guests, Richard Tice, Superb, Chris Hope, Mark White, and you guys, please, next time, get a room. Now, still to come, we'll have plenty more reactions to Defence Secretary John Healey's sensational resignation from Keir Starmer's now defenceless government. And also next, a Pakistani asylum seeker has been jailed for 10 years for raping an 18-year-old woman in Nottinghamshire. Let's deport him today.

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7: Rob Edwards has been sacked by Wolves just 7 months after taking charge following the club's relegation from the Premier League. Despite public backing from senior figures, Edwards won only 5 of his 30 matches after joining from Middlesbrough and oversaw a difficult campaign that ended with Wolves finishing bottom of the table. Assistants Harry Watling and Paul Trollope will also depart. Portuguese coach Cesar Peixoto is expected to replace him. Edwards had previously described Wolves as his dream job, but the club have opted for a change as they prepare for life in the Championship. That's the latest sport. For more, go to gbnews.com.
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8: No persecuted Christian should have to walk alone. 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I'm a supporter of Help the Persecuted. 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
13: Welcome back. Time's 5:23 with me, Martin Daubney, here on GB News. Now, second night of unrest erupted last night on the streets of Belfast after a Sudanese asylum seeker was charged with attempted murder following a knife attack on Monday evening. Police were forced to use water cannons against demonstrators in the Northern Ireland capital after mass protesters threw bricks and bottles at police near a migrant hotel. Now, this comes as it's been revealed the suspect travelled to Northern Ireland from Dublin before having his asylum claim fast-tracked under a controversial Home Office scheme. Let's get now to our reporter, the legendary Doogie Beattie, who joins us from Belfast. Doogie, night 3 is coming upon us. What's the mood there on the ground in Belfast?
14: Well, that's why I'm here, Martin. I'm actually here of where night 1's worst violent was in East Belfast. And if you remember back then, at this time of night, these roads were totally empty. Shops were shut, businesses closed. And you can see now, it is very much alive. This is what rush hour in Belfast looks like, which all bodes very, very well for this part of the city tonight. Although last night, of course, the trouble wasn't. There was sporadic violence in Belfast last night, but the real trouble was in Glengormley, in Newton Abbey Borough Council's area. That was, as you said, looking at bunch of protesters going to a migrant hotel there. Of course, we don't have many migrant hotels in Northern Ireland. That's the very reason for these protests. Most of these immigrants are being housed in social housing in socially deprived areas that have been bought up, or their leases bought up by the Mears Group for the last 5 or 6 years. And of course, that means that locals in those areas can't actually get houses in amongst their own family when really they're not earning that much money. because they're socially deprived, so they really need family support. That's where it backfires, and that is what is coming to England very shortly, of course, when they empty those hotels. As well as that, we have tomorrow, the Republic of Ireland is now going to take more immigrants because their quota will go up, because it will be controlled not by TDs in Dublin, but of course by Europe. They are now having to take their fair share, which causes real concern here for the people of Northern Ireland, because as you've talked about all day, that means that border is open. I talked about it 3 years ago on air and pointed this out when the Windsor Framework document was being done. Now, people are talking about militarising the border, doing all sorts. That's simply not true, but they can have checks on the border. The Republic of Ireland did it during the time of the Rwanda plan. There is nothing stopping that happening, or just not giving benefits to the people that are arriving here. It's all very well nights of violence. People are being arrested. 16 arrests over the last two nights. 20 plastic bullets fired. I don't think you have those in England. They're quite a risky thing to be walking into. Water cannon. And now tonight we have dog teams and 200 extra policemen from right around Britain. The bill last year for this week-long of riots during Ballymena, again over immigrants, was £5 million. It's had to come out of the budget. We've had two nights of this so far, and already constables being brought in from right across Britain, which is going to be about another £1 million. So you could say, just in the security forces alone, there's about £3 million spent already, plus the money they've lost in the businesses, plus the buses that have been burned, and then, of course, the legal aid for those that are going to appear in court. So, does migration really work when you see the bill that is coming down the line? And tonight we will be watching outside Belfast to see if other towns start to have those protests.
13: And Doogie Beattie, I spoke with Kate Hoey earlier on in the show, and she was staying with the Asylum Hotel last night where the protesters marched towards when the water cannon were deployed. There have been peaceful protests there for weeks and weeks and weeks, but they're ignored. It had no impact. And so we continue to have this conversation, you and I. We've had it for years, Doogie. The locals want to engage with the political class. They've got no interest in talking to them. And here we are with civil unrest once again.
14: That's exactly it. And you heard me challenging the First Minister, Michelle O'Neill, on her party's policy on immigration, because, of course, they are also in the Dáil in the Republic of Ireland. And I was told it was fake news. Fake news that Catholics were out protesting with Protestant protesters last night. We interviewed some of them up at that particular protest. And they have all been protesting about this. And the political classes do not want to know. They're not listening to the people so far in Northern Ireland, but that appears to be the way also in the Republic of Ireland. This is getting very, very strained here. There's about 7 million people in the south, 1.8 million people in the north. It hasn't got the infrastructure to deal with this. And if more come in through the Republic of Ireland, they will come across a borderless border, enter the UK into Northern Ireland, and then can travel onwards back into Britain itself. It is really, really concerning to the people of Northern Ireland at this moment in time.
13: Doogie Beattie, thank you very much indeed. The First Minister there saying she has no truck with your fake news. I tell you what, you've been a news Goliath. Thank you very much for everything you've been doing there in Belfast. Doogie Beattie, the best of the business. Thank you very much for joining us once again on GB News. Now back to the studio. We're going to talk about John Healey sensationally resigning as a Defence Secretary earlier on today. I'm joined by my next guest, and that's Matthew Herrier, the SAS officer veteran. Matthew, before we get to John Healey, I want to talk to you, if I may, about Belfast. You've served in Belfast.
2: Yeah.
13: During the Troubles, you know those streets of those areas. How depressing is it for you to see this conflict once again when people just want to be listened to?
2: Yeah, we spent a lot of time over there.
11: Imposing peace, working with the communities. It's a very fragile peace that is in Northern Ireland. And to see this erupt in chaos again because, you know, because of an atrocity that could have been avoided is heartbreaking, really. And the people, you know, they are They've worked so hard over the past 20 or 30 years, getting the communities working together, and all of a sudden, they're thrown into chaos again.
13: Depressing to see. Let's talk now, if we may, about the bombshell news today. The Defence Secretary, John Healey, simply walking away. Resignation letter there, making it abundantly clear he believes, as Defence Secretary, as Minister, that the Prime Minister can't keep this country safe. Matthew, you and I have spoken many, many times over the years about your own despondency with the state of defence, the state of the nation. What's your initial reaction to this news today?
11: It's a huge bombshell, but it was probably to be expected. I think John Healey, a very intelligent guy, I think he's got his eyes on possibly the leadership race as well. But I think he's been let down. I think him and the Armed Forces Minister have been let down by the PM. Whether they've been misled at some point, I'm not quite sure. But for John Healey to resign in such a bombshell like this, it raises some really important questions. You know, why are we not spending on defence? This is our main aim, our main effort at the moment. You know, what's going on around the world? We're under fire from all sorts of sides, and we must keep our citizens, we must keep our bases, and we must keep this infrastructure safe, and we're not going to be able to do it.
13: Matt, as a veteran yourself, you know, a well-decorated veteran, how does it make you feel to learn that we spend less money on defence, $62 billion, than we do on net zero, $77 billion, on welfare? When you remove pensions, we spend like £187 million on benefits. That's three times the defence budget. We've simply lost our sense of priorities.
11: It is shocking. And, you know, rather than sit here and criticise, what we must do, we must come up with solutions. And there is a simple solution. We must cut the welfare bill. We must put that money into defence. We must keep our citizens safe.
13: Do you think that would ever happen under this government? Because already the Treasury this afternoon is kicking off. They're saying, well, John Healey wants to make cuts to schools and hospitals. It seems they can't allow any cuts to be made. And we keep talking, Mark White and I, about the fact that our entire armed forces now totals less men and women than the amount of men who've come here illegally on dinghies since 2018.
11: That's right. And I heard it say earlier that we can't fill Wembley Stadium. You know, it's shocking. What's going on? We got Iran, we got all of the other countries. We are under threat here. We need to focus that. That needs to be our main effort, like I said before. We need to pump money into it. We need to get money. Where are we going to get it? You know, we've got to look at everything we're doing. Hospitals are a priority, but defence, of course. Let's cut this welfare budget. Let's pile it into defence. Otherwise, we're not going to have a country to look after. We're not going to have a country, to be proud of. It's going to fall apart at the seams.
13: Matthew Hallier, thank you for joining us today in the studio. Appreciate that. And as ever, thank you for your service. Now, moving on, following the resignation, a government source said this country is safer because of the decisions Keir Starmer has made, and we will continue to act in our national interest. It is this Labour government and this Labour Prime Minister that is delivering the largest sustained boost to defence spending since the Cold War. Now, still to come, a Pakistani asylum seeker has been jailed for 10 years for raping an 18-year-old woman in Nottinghamshire last year. We'll have live reaction to this case. And I tell you what, he needs to be deported today. But for now, if you're travelling home from work or from school, stay safe and stick with us. Here's your traffic and your travel update.
15: 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An incident has closed both directions on the A458 between Welshpool and Middletown. On the M1 southbound in Rotherham, one of four lanes is closed due to a vehicle fire, causing about 10 minutes delay. On the M25 anti-clockwise in Surrey, two lanes are shut between junction 6 and 5 due to a broken down vehicle. Avoid the A34 southbound in Oxfordshire, where an accident has caused 1.5 hours delay. And on the trains, major disruptions continue between Nuneaton and Rugby on Avanti West Coast, with more delays between Carlisle and Motherwell on Avanti West Coast. For more travel news, go to gbnews.com.
16: Good afternoon. This is your latest weather update from the Met Office here on GB News. Overall, tomorrow, a lot drier and a bit warmer than today. It may start fairly dull, but it should get a bit brighter and it won't be completely dry. Still a few showers around, but not the persistent rain that many of us had through this morning from this set of weather fronts, all trying to move out into the North Sea, but leaving behind a lot of cloud, rain and drizzle, particularly over hills and around the coasts in the west. Some of that rain just pushing its way up towards Orkney, but most of it clearing from eastern parts of England and Scotland. So becoming much drier here through the night with some clearer skies. It will be quite a warm night, particularly in the south, temperatures holding up in the mid-teens and still quite breezy here as well. On to Friday, bit of a mishmash, certainly to start with. A lot of cloud, still some rain and drizzle across Wales, northwest England, Northern Ireland. It's probably a largely dry but fairly drab start across southern counties, still quite breezy here. Northeast England into eastern Scotland, I think the favoured spots for starting off, at least with some sunshine, a few showers continuing to come into northwestern parts of Scotland. As we go through the day, we should see skies brightening in many locations. Quite a wet morning for northwest England, perhaps, and there will still be rain and drizzle over the hills of Wales, certainly through the morning. Showers will keep going into western Scotland, blown along by a fairly brisk wind. But elsewhere, generally any rain petering out, the sky is brightening, the cloud breaking up, and we'll see some decent spells of sunshine, I suspect, by the afternoon, which will lift the temperatures. A warmer day tomorrow, certainly over eastern England, with some sunshine. Temperatures likely to climb back into the 20s. More heavy showers to come through Friday evening across the northwest, but otherwise, pretty pleasant Friday evening for many. Still a bit breezy for sure. The weekend starts fine, probably quite cloudy, but some sunshine developing, and it is going to get a bit warmer through the weekend too.
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13: Times 5:38 with me, Martin Daubney, here on GB News. Now, Pakistani asylum seeker Shiraz Malik has been sentenced today to 10 years in jail with 4 years on extended license for the rape of an 18-year-old woman in Sutton and Ashfield. That's where my mother lives, in Nottinghamshire, in June last year. Well, let's now speak with GB News' national reporter Jack Carson, who joins us from outside Birmingham Crown Court. Jack Carson, thank you for being there for us today. An astonishing case, and one that once again asks so many questions. This rapist, Malik, had already spent time in multiple countries in Europe and yet was allowed here and went on to rape a woman.
19: Yeah, Malik had travelled through and lived through Italy, Germany, France before coming to the UK and claiming asylum, Martin. He'd been in this country for less than 12 months when he committed the offence of raping this 18-year-old girl on Sutton Lawn in Sutton Ashfield, as you said, in June last year. The girl had been drinking with another friend of hers throughout the day. They'd ended up in the park and met with this group of men who they'd seen as playing cricket. The friend of the girl left only for a short period of time and asked the group to look after her. She told them that she needed to go to the toilet, and one of Malik's associates took her to a secluded area. It's there Malik's associate took advantage of her and raped her before bringing her back to the group. As the prosecution said in the trial, the defendant, then Malik, then decided he wished to have sex with her and took his turn to take her to a secluded spot where he physically struck her while raping her. The physical attacks were to the face and the head of the victim when she voiced her no consent for the sexual actions that Malik was putting her through. She was slapped in the head, slapped to the face, to the point where the victim told the trial that she tasted blood in her mouth. His Honour Judge Simon Ash KC sentencing Malik today to 10 years imprisonment, custodial time, an extended licence of 4 years, told the sentencing hearing today that some of the things you said amounted to degradation and humiliation behaviour, saying that there is no evidence of remorse of you or the fact that you have no insight into the serious harm that you have caused to the victim, saying that you appear to only feel hostility and anger towards her. Now, before every sentencing, a pre-sentencing report is put together by the probation service. We heard in the sentencing hearing today that during that meeting with a probation officer, he was shouting and swearing, saying that actually he was showing indications of distorted thinking. That's how it was put, that the probation officer had judged Malik of having indications of distorted thinking around consent, personal entitlement, and objectification of women. As I said, he'd only been in the UK for less than 12 months before he raped this 18-year-old girl. In her personal impact statement, her victim impact statement today, the girl said, "I find myself struggling to cope. I keep having nightmares about the incident and the medical examination after it." Now, after the offences, in the days after, Malik left Nottinghamshire. He bought a ticket under a different name on a coach, and he was eventually arrested in Newcastle. When asked why he travelled on that ticket under a different name, he told the jury during the trial that a friend had bought it for him, adding into his evidence that the Home Office was only giving him £50 every week. Nottinghamshire police say their thoughts are with the victims, whose courage, resilience and bravery have been evident throughout the investigation and the criminal justice process.
13: Jack Gosden, thank you for getting there to Birmingham Crown Court to give us that report. A lot of people listening to that will find it inconceivable that Shiraz Malik is not deported immediately back to Pakistan. Thank you, Jack Gosden. Now, moving on to my next story. Now, let's speak with the research fellow of the Henry Jackson Society, Emma Schubert. Emma, welcome to the show. Not only is this a grotesque case of Shiraz Malik, but we heard also earlier this afternoon that the Bell Hotel in Epping is being closed. The government will trumpet that as a huge victory, but we all know what's going to happen next. They'll simply be moved into HMOs around the country. And these two cases, don't they? They converge with the feeling, the omnipresent feeling, Emma Schubert, that British women are increasingly unsafe.
20: Right. Now, this case highlights a severe problem with the British immigration system. And I want to point a few data points out. So, since 2023, Pakistan has actually been one of the top nationalities claiming asylum in the UK. It's often been the single largest group per year to do so. For example, in 2024, over 10,000 Pakistanis claimed asylum, and that was the highest nationality that year. And it was also up 79% from the year prior. Now, the asylum grant rate in 2024 was around 51%, which means refugee status was granted in roughly half of decided cases. And then again, in year ending March 2025 and 2026, Pakistanis are again the most common nationality claiming asylum in the UK. But I think the more interesting fact here is that is how Pakistanis typically arrive in the UK. So most do not arrive via small boats. They actually usually arrive totally legally via student visas and work visas and other temporary visas. And this has been a growing pattern among Bangladeshis and Pakistanis specifically in recent years into the UK. Now, of course, I'm not suggesting that every single asylum claim from Pakistan or Bangladesh is illegitimate, but the rate and manner of these asylum claims does seem to strongly suggest that the generosity of the UK asylum system is being severely exploited.
13: Okay, Emma Schubert, thank you for your time. Research Fellow at the Henry Jackson Society. Thank you, Emma Schubert. Mark White, I want to get your reaction to this. A lot of people will be listening to this case of Shirez Malik and saying, how can this monster spend a single minute longer in Britain? Get him back to Pakistan.
3: Well, you know, the Pakistani government have been notoriously tricky to deal with in terms of either getting failed asylum seekers to return or indeed the foreign national offenders. It's why the British government has threatened them with visa restrictions. But really, none of that has happened thus far, and they are still notoriously difficult to deal with.
13: That's
3: and
13: pathetic.
3: You're absolutely right that, of course, people are very concerned that an individual like this, you know, should be in this country in the first place, claiming asylum from what? What war-torn part of Pakistan is he from that requires that asylum application to be granted? It's what many people will be asking. But in addition to that, they will be saying this is yet another example of an asylum seeker who's gone on to commit a horrible offence in this country. They are almost a daily routine. They're certainly, you know, happening multiple times in a single week. And we get people like Hilary Benn coming out today and saying that people who protest about this, people who have genuine concerns about this, are far right, are racist thugs out in Belfast. Yes, some are, but most people are genuinely concerned at what they see as growing levels of criminality linked to people who are in this country, many of them illegally.
13: Thank you very much, Mark White. A lot of people will be totally agreeing with that. Now, coming up next, change of tone, because, of course, the countdown for the World Cup is well and truly underway. Can England once again finally bring it home? I doubt it. But Scotland definitely don't win, and Mark White can certainly attest to that. But first, if you can search some holiday sun, here's the forecast of the top European destinations.
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24: Hello there. High pressure is building in for much of Europe to bring plenty of sunshine. It's especially warm through the Canary Islands through the rest of this week. Temperatures climbing towards the high 20s across Tenerife. Also quite warm in Portugal as well as Italy. Its temperatures climb into the low 30s here. There's a risk of thunderstorms across Greece, particularly in the afternoons, and that risk does continue into the weekend. But otherwise, it looks pretty warm and pretty sunny if you're heading away. Bye-bye.
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13: Welcome back. It's 10 to 6 with me, Martin Daubney, here on GB News. Now, football fans across the world, of course, have been waiting patiently. And now the FIFA World Cup starts today. Underway today, you can see there, Mexico City. That's the stadium where we were robbed by Maradona in the hand of God, because for the first time, 48 nations are competing with matches spread across the States, Canada and Mexico. More teams, more games and hopefully more drama as the race to be crowned world champions begins this evening. Let's now speak with the senior global reporter at Mail Online, Nick Pisa. Nick, you're out there in the States. It's all about to kick off.
8: Yeah, I'm here at the Kansas City Stadium, which you might be able to see just behind me. The last minute preparations are underway. And this is the city where the England team will be basing themselves. They're not actually due to arrive here until Saturday. They'll be staying in a hotel called the Meadowbank, and they'll be using the Swope soccer facilities on the outskirts of the city. But as you can see here, the preparations still going on. The fences going up and last minute painting jobs and that sort of stuff going on around the stadium. One thing that did actually surprise me, Martin, is there seems it's actually quite low key. I was watching the sports channels here in the States overnight, and all they seem to be fussing about is the basketball match last night between the New York Knicks and the San Antonio Spurs, which apparently they won by a single point to the Knicks. So, I mean, I'm not a basketball aficionado, but that's all everyone seems to be talking to me. And of course, when I mention football, I have to say soccer here to all our American friends.
13: And it makes you wonder, Nick, why they got the tournament. This is Mexico's third tournament. Like, we've only had it once. It's a fix.
8: Yeah, that did cross my mind, Martin, actually, because, you know, they're not really a soccer nation here, despite the fact that they did actually hold it here in 1994. And I think the heat and the humidity is just going to be really difficult. We know that they're going to have two drinks breaks. They're going to divide the game into quarters, which is a bit like an American football match, really, isn't it? They're going to have drinks breaks in each half of 3 minutes so that the players can take on some fluids as well. But yeah, the prices have gone up as well. There's all the controversy surrounding that, ticketing and the cost of getting out here as well. Prices have certainly shot up around here. I've just been down to the Kansas City Fans Park as well, or Fan Zone as well, and the people there are sort of grumbling as well, saying that there was a concert here for Chappell Roan last summer, and the prices were half the price than they are now. So certainly, FIFA seem to make a lot of money out of this.
13: All right, Nick, have a good time there, mate, in Kansas. Appreciate your time. Nick Pisa there from Mail Online. Mark White, before we get to Michelle Juby, very quickly, you're Scottish, you expect to lose.
3: Yeah, well, before I say, first of all, I've got Mexico in the sweepstake, so I shall be cheering them on tonight. But yeah, we've got Haiti is our first match on Sunday, 2 a.m. I'll be up in Glasgow for a wedding there. So I'll still be up at that time. I'll be watching it with my brother, cheering them on.
13: That will get messy. Thank you very much indeed. Now, coming up next, of course, Jubes and Co. She's always going to lift your trophies. Here's Jubes and Co. Jubes, what's on your menu, darling?
24: Oh, been a trophy winner. A chance would be a fine thing, wouldn't it, Martin? Anyway, look, there's so much that we need to discuss. Why have we got our priorities in this country so wrong? Why do we deprioritise things like our literally actual defence over anything else? Also, this notion yet again that the government wants to use unrest to clamp down on us tighter, harder, faster. Go away. That's what I say. We've got so much to debate tonight. I'll see you in a sec to do just that.
29: 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Clouds overhead. Total zen within. 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
0: Good afternoon. This is your latest weather update from the Met Office here on GB News. Overall, tomorrow, a lot drier and a bit warmer than today. It may start fairly dull, but it should get a bit brighter and it won't be completely dry. Still a few showers around, but not the persistent rain that many of us had through this morning from the set of weather fronts, all trying to move out into the North Sea, but leaving behind a lot of cloud, rain and drizzle, particularly over hills and around the coasts in the west. Some of that rain just pushing its way up towards Orkney, but most of it clearing from eastern parts of England and Scotland. So becoming much drier here through the night with some clearer skies. It will be quite a warm night, particularly in the south. Temperatures holding up in the mid-teens and still quite breezy here as well. On to Friday, a bit of a mishmash. Certainly to start with, a lot of clouds, still some rain and drizzle across Wales, northwest England, Northern Ireland. It's probably a largely dry but fairly drab start across southern counties. Still quite breezy here. Northeast England into eastern Scotland. I think the favoured spots for starting off, at least with some sunshine, a few showers continuing to come into northwestern parts of Scotland. As we go through the day, we should see skies brightening in many locations. Quite a wet morning for northwest England, perhaps, and there will still be rain and drizzle over the hills of Wales, certainly through the morning. Showers will keep going into western Scotland, blown along by a fairly brisk wind. But elsewhere, generally any rain petering out, the skies brightening, the cloud breaking up, and we'll see some decent spells of sunshine, I suspect, by the afternoon, which will lift the temperatures. A warmer day tomorrow, certainly over eastern England, with some sunshine, temperatures likely to climb back into the 20s. More heavy showers to come through Friday evening across the northwest, but otherwise, pretty pleasant Friday evening for many. Still a bit breezy for sure. And the weekend starts fine, probably quite cloudy, but some sunshine developing, and it is going to get a bit warmer through the weekend too.
29: Today, clouds overhead, total zen within. 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
6: Good evening. 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In Shropshire, the A458 eastbound is closed due to a serious accident between junctions with the A483 and A5 west of Shrewsbury. On the M1 southbound in Leicestershire, one lane is closed between junction 22 and 21A for road management. The M25 clockwise in Greater London faces 20-minute delays between junction 24 and junction 26. In Surrey, the M25 anti-clockwise has 2 of 4 lanes closed near junction 6 due to a broken down vehicle. And on the trains, there is major disruption on Avanti West Coast between Nuneaton and Rugby. For more travel news, go to gbnews.com.
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9: 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UK only. Entrance must be 18 or over. Lines close at 4 p.m. on the 26th of June. This is a network giveaway. Entries will be pooled. 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
12: Hello there, it's 6 o'clock, I'm Michelle Dewberry, and this is Jubes & Co. Coming up tonight, a hammer blow then to our Prime Minister, Keir Starmer, as the Defence Secretary resigns because we will not commit what it takes to defending our country. Why have we got our priorities so wrong? And after unrest on the streets, we've seen it all, haven't we? Nigel Farage blamed, Tommy Robinson blamed, Elon Musk blamed, and now it's the turn of social media. Our government is saying they want to give more power to remove content during quote, times of crises. What do you think to that? And speaking of crises, did you know that we had a system in this country whereby if you were from certain war zones, all you had to do essentially to get a visa in this country was fill in a questionnaire? I kid you not. So it makes me wonder, do we have a death wish in this country? All of that and more with my panel tonight, the former editor of The Sun, Kelvin McKenzie, and alongside him, co-founder of Navara Media, Aaron Bastani. But first up, your 6 o'clock news headlines.
14: Very good evening to you. A minute past six, our top stories. John Healey has resigned as Defence Secretary over row about government spending. He said the long-delayed defence investment plan falls well short of what's required for the country at this dangerous time, and he could not accept a settlement that leaves the armed forces without the resources it needs at a time of rising threats. Mr. Healey is the sixth minister to resign from Sir Keir Starmer's government over the past month. It includes former Health Secretary Wes Streeting, who said every word of warning here needs to be heeded. The Conservative leader, Kemi Badenoch, says Mr. Healey was right to walk away.
15: Yesterday, I raised the issue of the Defence Investment Plan, and the Prime Minister exposed the fact that he was not going to put money into defence to the amount that was required. And I'm sure John Healey sat there listening to the Prime Minister tell me that he was increasing defence funding when he is not. He has done the honourable thing and resigned. I am glad that he agrees with me that we need to put more money into defence.
14: Police in Northern Ireland say they will increase their presence on the streets this evening, and they have provided a robust response if there's a third night of violence. The unrest began after a knife attack in Belfast on Monday. Water cannons will be deployed again. Authorities say those behind the justice will be behind the violence will be brought to justice. 12 officers were injured and 16 people arrested during a second night of rioting yesterday. Northern Ireland Secretary Hilary Benn has condemned what he called racist thuggery.
16: I pay tribute to the courage of the PSNI, the emergency services, fire and ambulance, because they go towards the danger in order to protect people. And I also want to thank the many good people in Northern Ireland who've provided safety, shelter and support to people who've been affected by this, including those who have been intimidated by thugs out of their homes.
14: Three more men have been jailed for their involvement in violent protests in Southampton following the murder of student Henry Novak. Darren Medhurst has been given the longest sentence of 3 years and 3 months. Callum Darch and Harley Haynes each received 2.5-year jail terms. The judge described the violence as hate crime born out of a hatred of the police and in some cases racist views. 10 men have now been imprisoned in total. And Donald Trump says the US will be hitting Iran very hard tonight and taking control of the country's oil and gas markets. It comes after exchanges of fire between the sides over two consecutive nights. Three Indian sailors were killed by a US strike on a ship, which American forces said was attempting to transport oil from Iran. Mr. Trump says the US will be taking Karg Island at some point in the not too distant future. That's a major oil terminal off the coast of Iran, and told American broadcasters his belief that Iran is on its knees.
17: They're negotiating with us to make a deal.
19: Well, Mr.
17: It's
19: President,
17: hard for them because they are proud. They're very proud. Yeah, there will be more bombing tonight. It'll be a bigger, more powerful. Don't forget, we've knocked out all of their anti-aircraft. They don't have any anti. They have nothing. I mean, they may get lucky with a shoulder weapon or something, but for the most part, you know, they have no defense. They're fit.
14: And you're up to date with the headlines. Now it's back to Michelle.
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0: seen for ages, the co-founder of Navarro Media, Aaron Bastani. I do, I feel like it's been such a long time since you've been on, so welcome back.
1: You look even younger, Michelle.
0: Oh, good.
1: God!
0: I'd love to say that that's true, but even if I did, it would be no privilege of mine. I can tell you it'll all be makeup. Anyway, what are you laughing at when he says that?
2: No, I thought he was referring to me.
0: Oh, right. Maybe he was, actually. Maybe he was. Anyway, you guys at home, you're very welcome tonight. However old you look and whatever you have been doing with yourself, join the conversation in all the usual ways. Email me, gbviews@gbnews.com. 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Of course, you can tweet, X me, or whatever it is where you get your social media. And we will be talking about social media a little bit later on, because the government has now decided that that is the reason that everybody's frustrated in this country. We've gone from Tommy Robinson, Elon Musk, Nigel Farage, and now we've landed on social media. And you know what that means. The government now seem to be desperate to try and control things in that order even more than they once were. We'll come on to that. But speaking of the government, of course, you'll all be across the news by now that John Healey, he has now resigned as the Defence Secretary. He's basically saying that we are falling well short of the money that we need. £28 billion, I think, was the sum requested. It's about £13 billion or so that we've managed to get. £18 billion is what Keir Starmer was pushing for. And it makes me kind of ponder, Kelvin, why on earth are we not taking defence of the realm as seriously as we ought to in this country, especially when it comes to financing it?
2: Well, it's interesting, isn't it, that we can seem to find the funds to give to welfare claimants, and we seem to be able to find the funds to fund people who work for nationalised industries like train drivers, but we can't seem to find enough money to have drones. What will be behind this, by the way, and it'll spill out over the next few days, is this is actually a deal in order to stop Ed Miliband walking. So Miliband turns around to Starmer and says, you want to cut my budget in order to fund a defence, and I'm not going to have it. And if you carry on doing this, I'm going to do what I've said before, I'm going to walk. So actually, by making it tough for Healey, forcing him out, it's probably kept Miliband in the pack and probably stopped the entire government falling apart. We can't be far away now from watching the whole thing begin to explode. And actually, Starmer turns out to be absolutely hopeless. Our finances are in a shocking state, and he won't do the decent thing, which is A, cut welfare, B, I regret to say this, especially with the demographic of some of your audience, that the triple lock has to be changed in some important way. We are living beyond our means. We can't afford to defend ourselves. And you only have to look across to Eastern Europe to show what happens when, if you don't fight, and they didn't fight over Crimea, we didn't fight over Crimea, and now you have Putin wandering around. And it makes you wonder, when Putin's sitting watching this saying, I tell you what, do you fancy taking a dart at the UK? You know, there is no, there will be some of your viewers saying, oh, Putin's not a threat to us. We want to be like Russia. They are a massive, massive, massive minority. They're quite strong on Twitter. They're not strong within the country. We need to defend ourselves. What makes me laugh with Starmer is that he's prepared to have open borders for half of the Middle East and most of Africa. Now he's having an open border for Putin and his chums. This is a serious moment. Now, John Healey was a bit of a dud anyway. He was the guy, when he was questioned by Nick Ferrari on LBC, couldn't even tell you how many frigates and destroyers he had, right? And that's his job. He's the Secretary of State for Defence. So this is not geniuses. Honestly, the country is being run by people who have lost the grip. Starmer may have to go. Does he honestly believe that somebody like Burnham is going to be any better? We are on a downward spiral, and I hate this government.
0: Should we hear from our Prime Minister then? This was yesterday when he was talking about this issue. Listen.
3: Mr. Speaker, can I agree with her that in relation to both Iran and Ukraine, we're facing a more volatile world than at any time during our lifetimes. Mr. Speaker, so far as defence is concerned, we've already taken a number of measures, We've increased defence spending from 2.3%

0: to 2.6% in 2027. That's spending £270 billion over this Parliament. We've carried out a strategic review of defence, and we're committed to publishing the Defence Investment Plan before the NATO summit, which is in just a few weeks' time.
1: Well, he's got the G7 meeting on Monday. I'd love to be a fly in the wall on that one, I can tell you. But Aaron Bastani, your thoughts?
2: Well, whoever governs, they're going to have to get to grips with a fundamental reality, which has been the case for a very long time. And that is the Ministry of Defence wastes a lot of money. Presently, we have a defence budget in this country of $66 billion. It's going to go up to $78 billion. And the reality is much of that is wasted. Ajax is the standout example, about £6 billion was wasted. When you look at Trident, the whole supply chain for nuclear weapons, it's about £200 billion. You could obviously get a nuclear deterrent for much less than that. I think most people would agree with that point. So this debate between the Treasury and the MOD isn't going to go away, and that's because the MOD wastes a lot of money. You've had pundits on here before who are experts on this, and I talked to them afterwards. They say it in front of camera as well. But I say, look, I really love talking to people like you because you're an expert on military procurement. How bad is it? And they say it's terrible. Even by the standards of public spending in this country, it's terrible. So yes, we need to spend more money on our priorities. I would say that a priority for me before we spend more on defence spending, and maybe we should spend more on defence spending, but a priority for me would be the police. The policing budget for England and Wales is £16 billion. Meanwhile, we're talking about a £12 billion increase for defence. So look, it's a bit like having a £5,000 Brioni suit and £2 underpants from George Asda. You know, I think we need to get the fundamentals right in this country. And yes, you need a military that can look after your borders and whatnot, but if you don't have a police force, if you're not educating your young people, if you've got riots happening on a weekly basis, I think maybe the priorities aren't quite in order.
1: Some of the police that we've got in this country, I mean, they're about 6 stone wet through, but they've got a degree, so that's all right, I guess. Anyway, look, John Healey, in his letter, he was talking about the strategic defence review, and he was talking about how successful he thought that was. But then he goes on, and I quote, he goes on to say, since then, though, you have been unable and the Treasury has been unwilling to commit the resources that the nation needs to defend the country at this time of rising threats. Sharon Graham, the head of the Unite Union, she said it's time, basically. She's talking much broadly as well in terms of job losses and the whole state of the defence sector as a whole. She was saying it's time now for the Chancellor to relax the fiscal rules to fund defence, so perhaps more borrowing and things like that.
3: No, it won't be borrowing, will it? We're maxed out. We can't borrow anymore. Nobody will lend it to us. Or if they will lend it to us, honestly, we could see interest rates rising through 6% and 7%. No, that ship has sailed. I'm afraid the ship, which looks as though it's heading our way, and we're starting to see kind of briefings from it and throwaway lines from medium heavyweight Labour ministers, is, I'm afraid, it looks like tax. Now, my colleague on this panel will of course think, well, what a good idea this is, right? As somebody who pays tax, and it's not clear if there's anybody else on this panel that does it, but as somebody—
1: I do. So
3: okay, well, that's two of us.
2: Our 25 employees in Navarra all pay
3: PAYE. Okay, well, everybody's paying tax, even the communists, so that's great. So look, we're going to see tax rises. I absolutely guarantee the next thing is that it's going up at the top rate. It'll go up by tuppence. And I suspect there's not enough money from the wealthy. And I'm afraid it looks as though even the middle and lower middle may have to pay a penny more on it. So then we'd have done the lot. We would have been told that there was some kind of, you know, we're going to be fine for taxes, no VAT, no this, no that. And actually, it's going to be the end of that. I'm afraid the country is hurtling downwards. And I'm afraid only the left will be happy because everybody will be skint as they are.
2: I mean, I don't want more tax rises, certainly not to spend on defence.
3: But what do you think will happen?
2: Well, I suspect they just want increased defence spending. I wouldn't want more taxes because, you know, look at one particular number stands out for me, which is between £100,000 and £125,000, you are on a 60% effective tax rate in this country. And of course, you lose various benefits. 60%, that's crazy. The idea that somebody in that bracket now needs to pay more, I think is ludicrous to basically anyone. You might say, well, we can bring the threshold down, people at the very bottom and the very top can pay marginally more. But given all the things we need to spend on in this country, I don't think anybody sensible thinks that's the answer. Even a wealth tax, even if you support wealth tax, that's going to raise about 15 billion. So if you look at policing, local authorities, water, military, everything.
3: So what's going to happen then? Well, you're going to borrow more?
2: Somewhere where we agree, Comrade Kelvin, is the triple lock. Yep. You know, that's not much money, but that's one thing where, you know, yep, we have to be realistic about the future.
3: Okay, I agree.
2: And I do basically agree with the fundamental idea that the MOD shouldn't get masses of money if they can't find value for money. And their record is very, very bad. I appreciate right now with Iran and Russia, the world is changing very quickly. So maybe that sounds like a myopic argument. But they are very bad at spending money, and I think you need to fix that bit first.
1: I just want to make something clear about these tax situations. So the top 1% in this country pay 28% of the tax intake. The top 10% pay 60% of that tax. So I found this whole notion of, you know, I don't know, increasing the tax brackets and all the rest of it, I found it so preposterous. Because that burden of tax already disproportionately for, I mean, 1% of the population paying nearly 30% of all the tax. I found that absolutely mind-blowing. What else I found mind-blowing the other day was how many times I nodded my head in approval of Tony Blair. He did this huge essay the other day, I'm sure you remember it, yep, a couple of weeks back, yep, whatever it was. And I thought he made some really good points, because what he was saying within this essay, he was talking about political parties just kind of ricocheting between personalities, like who's going to be the next prime minister, who is it going to be, him or her or whatever. And he was saying that nobody seems to be addressing the core long-term policy points. And I was really nodding my head. And it's just, this is the thing, because now we're going to bounce into another defence secretary. We more than likely will bounce into a different prime minister imminently. But we're not moving. No, well,
3: we can't move. We don't believe in capitalism. We don't believe in creating wealth, right? There is no wealth creation drive in this country. What there is this constant shout of equality, right? Equality about what? We need jobs. We need better paid jobs. But we need to free up people instead of constantly saying, oh, I like the look of that. I like the look of that pot of money. We'll take that off X or Y. We want to be encouraging people. We might want to see kids going out there thinking, going bust and everything. I never get the sense that wealth is at the heart of anything. And unless we make wealth, we'll carry on having these discussions until we throw these charlatans out.
1: Lots of people responding about your triple lock comment. Lots of you, actually. In fact, there's so many of you responding to that comment that I'm going to bring you in after the break. They're not happy with you, Kelvin.
3: No. I agree with that. Well, where are we going to get the money from? It's all right for everybody saying I'm not happy. Actually, none of us are happy. Actually, there are people sitting there getting ridiculous amounts of pension increases through the government every year. All right, there may be tough times ahead. So what? They should have saved up a bit more money for themselves during their lifetime rather than going out to Lorette de Mar every year.
1: Oh, you've just tipped my viewers over the edge. Do me a favour. Don't switch off in absolute fury. Stay after the break. Because I'm going to bring you in, because lots of you have actually come up with suggestions. Kelvin's saying, well, who should you take money from, or where should you get your money from? You've been sending me suggestions. He says, if you're upset about the triple lock, you should have saved a little bit more. All of that and more, not least the unrest on the streets of Britain. We're going to take a look at that after the break.
4: Do you trust what you're being told?
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11: ECB Managing Director Rob Key has declined to guarantee Ben Stokes' future as England captain following the all-rounders curfew breach. Key stated, "Can Ben captain again? I think we've just got to let that play out." Former captain Joe Root has been handed the job after Stokes was left out of the second test to face New Zealand over vice-captain Harry Brook. "We just thought this was too big a job at this stage for Harry to take on," Key admitted. "Ultimately, when English cricket's in a hole, Joe Root is the man that we ask to dig us out of it, whether that's on the field or off the field." That's the latest sport. 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
1: Hello, everyone. Welcome back. Michelle Dubry, Kelvin McKenzie, Aaron Bastani. I want to talk to you about social media in a second, but you've upset the pensioners, Kelvin McKenzie. He was suggesting that to fund defence, you could basically cut the triple lock. Loads of you have got in touch and said, basically, you're not having any of that. Lots of you have said that you've worked really hard. You've contributed to society. Sharon says, absolutely not. Tell Kelvin, there's scores of places you can take the money from. She says, cut benefits. She says, stop funding all kinds of asylum and immigration, this, that and the other, before you go anywhere near pensions. Lots of you are suggesting there's similar kind of things. But people are very upset as well at this notion that you just think, you can save more money, especially women, by the way, because don't forget, WASPI women, they were told that they had a certain retirement age. Then the government just changed the goalpost and made them retire at a completely different date from what they originally expected. So very quickly, just respond to your critics, and then I want to move on.
3: The WASPI women, or the grasping women, as they're better known, should have actually been focusing, as everybody else did, on the changes in the legislation and the fact that they were so dim that it passed them by.
1: Has been rejected
3: by every single inquiry.
1: No. It was not communicated properly. I know WASPI women, and you feel very passionately about this. And I noticed the other day that a certain politician, and I better not mention his name because people might start panicking with a by-election. They were saying, we're going to look to restore the injustice of the WASPI women. Then they had to backtrack today and go, What I meant was...
3: Who was it?
1: Just trust me on this. I better not say.
3: What does his name begin with?
1: Then they backtracked and started saying, what I meant was maybe like regional stuff, like I could give you some free discounted travel or whatever it was, something like that. Anyway, look, I want to talk to you about social media. We've had unrest. We all know this. No one condones that. We've had it up and down in different places now, actually. Listen to a police chief today.
15: What we have seen is significant coordination from online social media activity, some from people within Northern Ireland and some from outside.
1: Well, I do criticise translation spending in this country, but quite frankly, we could have done with one there. What he was basically saying is that social media is now to blame, essentially, for the unrest that we are seeing in the streets. I mean, I'm not sure this can get much more ludicrous, Aaron Bastani, because one minute it's Nigel Farage's fault, then it's Tommy Robinson's fault, then it's Elon Musk's fault, now it's social media's fault, then it's Russian bots' fault. What's wrong with everybody?
2: I mean, there were riots before and public disorder.
3: Yeah, correct.
2: Before social media, I mean, most memorably, of course, the poll tax riot in the early 1990s. In 2011, there were riots across the country and people were making the same points about the role of social media and mobile phones. I'm sure it plays something of a role, but I think it's a bit ridiculous to say it, you know, is uniquely important in what happened. And I've also seen claims about Russia and Iran being involved in catalyzing riots in Belfast and Southampton, which I find utterly ridiculous. I think it was articulated by, you know, the top cop at the London Metropolitan Police Service. And you just think, why would anybody take that person seriously if they're saying something so ludicrous? I'm sure Russia is getting up to all sorts of things in this country, but you were still going to see something pretty significant in either Southampton or Belfast as a result of what happened. Again, I don't condone it in the slightest, but I don't think it had very much to do with external actors from Tehran or Moscow either. Very, very unserious. And I think the political class and some institutions like the Met like to talk about these things because it means you don't have to actually address the issues at hand. And that's what matters.
1: Of course. But this is what it's all about. Deflection. It's constant and it's relentless and it is infuriating. They do not have the balls to accept the things. By the way, I would argue the things that are of the making of the politicians themselves, by the way. They don't have the balls to actually accept that what they've done, the decisions that they've made, the policies that they've pursued, have created mass anger on the streets of Britain. Liz Kendall, let me just tell you this, she put on Twitter, of course, X, she said, those who use social media to incite violence or disorder are breaking the law. Next week, we'll lay in Parliament an update to the Online Safety Act requiring services to take quicker action to remove illegal content circulating during times of crisis. That raised alarm bells with me, but what do you think to it all, Kelvin?
3: I'm very grateful for social media. It has democratized information. Previously, only the dolts who run our government knew what was going on. They were the only ones that were allowed to see the videos. They were the only ones that were allowed to have a reaction. And now, thanks to Twitter, Blue Sky and the like, everybody can have a view and everybody can know what's going on. I'm enormously grateful. Liz Kendall, who will almost certainly be out on her ear at the next election if current polling continues to exist in the way that it does, this is a shout for you to start focusing on what's going on social media rather than focusing on the mistakes which her government has made, which actually tonight has led to a major cabinet minister leaving, and also the previous government. So the Tories, I love the fact that they're now held to account. I love social media. I love what it's done for ordinary people.
1: Do you?
2: Well, in terms of the accountability, you know, we saw speeches by Robert Jenrick 3 years ago saying, I welcome people from Sudan. And now, of course, he's in reform and he's condemning the exact same decisions he made 3 years ago. There are people watching this who, you know, probably have the same tins of beans in their cupboard from 3 years ago. And yet he's been through this transformation from one political view to another.
3: Good point.
2: Quite extraordinary. And without social media, you wouldn't see the claims and the statements made by various politicians and be able to scrutinize it. I would say very quickly, you know, incitement is illegal. And if somebody does engage in incitement online, I do think the platforms have a duty
1: How do you define incitement?
2: Well,
1: what I would say categorically is what quote-unquote incites people to feel angry is seeing with their own eyes an individual allegedly, because it's a legal case, I've got to say that, allegedly attempting to behead a local man on the streets of Britain. I would say that is the incitement. Whether they see that content on a text message, a forum, a social media platform is absolutely irrelevant. This is the problem we're already seeing, and I find it, I can't work out whether or not these politicians are just being thick, whether or not they are disconnected, or whether they've been disingenuous. Because I had a Labour peer on here the other day, and he was saying that all these people are on the streets purely because of Nigel Farage. He was adamant, absolutely rock solid adamant, that that's why they're all on the streets. So I asked him, do you know about, for example, the case of Rhiannon Skye White, the mum that's got a little boy that was 5, that was stabbed repeatedly, including in the head, by a migrant with a screwdriver? He had no idea what I'm talking about. So then I think to myself, so you would have had Farage in the theoretical dock to charge him theoretically with incitement. Mm. But you're not even understanding what's actually going on. So how does one define incitement?
2: I mean, this is very true. So, for instance, on that the video, the awful video, and also the police body cam, two remarkable videos, those sorts of things shouldn't be censored. There's a huge public interest in those being publicly available. I totally agree. But if somebody publishes on X, here is where Kelvin or Michelle live, we're going to smash up their house, go to the house. That's a very clear case of incitement.
1: And that's already illegal.
2: Yes.
1: And that is already acted upon.
2: And you're absolutely right to say, well, okay, well, what's the threshold for incitement? I agree with you, and I certainly don't trust Liz Kendall to observe it in a fair way, but I do think it's important to say incitement is illegal, and that sometimes, I think probably X has, probably since Musk's bought it, and I think X wasn't perfect before he bought it, in some ways it's improved, in some ways it's gotten a lot worse. It's like seeing every third tweet being an image of Nigel Farage on Question Time, anyway, as ads. But I do think, you know, incitement is something we need to take seriously. I'm a free speech absolutist, but incitement is not captured by free speech. So that is a very serious thing.
1: But it's a serious thing that's already taken seriously, and we've already got laws and processes and tools to manage that. So it makes me feel a little bit uneasy when I've got the government, who I don't trust, actually. I don't trust them to have people's best interests at heart whatsoever. I don't trust them to progress honestly and transparently. I don't. I think that they react and respond overzealously to anyone that has the audacity to publicly criticise them. To anyone who has the audacity to go against what they expect, they make me die of laughter when they turn around and keep banging on about, oh, everyone's got to respect the family wishes of the Novak family, of this situation in Belfast, of that victim's family. I could laugh at those government ministers when they say that, not at the families, of course, in their statements, but the ministers, because they disregard the wishes of family members all the time when it suits them. Mm. And if those family members were saying something totally different, and those family members were saying, actually, we want people on the streets of Britain to be angry, the government would not be sitting there and going, oh, we want you to respect the wishes of the family. Of course they wouldn't. So I just found the whole thing disingenuous. And this notion of times of crises, who determines what a crisis is?
3: Well, it's a crisis. It's a crisis for the government is normally what defines it, right? They are in trouble. They're in massive trouble. And so what they say is, right, well, let's have a look at what our critics are saying. Oh, we'll ban that. And they also know that with a majority that size, they need that Parliament can't hold them to account anyway. So the only place that's actually holding them to account is social media. So I urge your viewers to get onto X and the like and make your voice heard. That's what it's there for. There's never been a time in my life when actually ordinary people can have a greater say in what's happening in the world.
1: And it's a great equaliser as well, because now anyone has a voice, whereas before it was only the select few or the elite few that actually had a platform to communicate on large with other people. Look, so much we need to talk about after the break, not least flags. Are you intending to put an England flag up, given that it is the World Cup? Well, you better watch out, because we've already been told not to offend people when it comes to that. And also, I need to talk to you about an absolutely bizarre setup that we've had in this country, which basically meant, essentially, if you came from various war zones, in order to get a visa into this country, essentially all you had to do was fill in a questionnaire. Also after the break, I'll have the Prime Minister's response. He, breaking news here, has reacted to that resignation of the Defence Secretary. I'll see you in a second.
16: Ready to soak up that holiday sunshine?
17: Won't we need some cover?
16: No worries. All sorted.
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19: Hello there. High pressure is building in for much of Europe to bring plenty of sunshine. It's especially warm through the Canary Islands through the rest of this week. Temperatures climbing towards the high 20s across Tenerife. Also quite warm in Portugal as well as Italy. Its temperatures climb into the low 30s here. There's a risk of thunderstorms across Greece, particularly in the afternoons, and that risk does continue into the weekend. But otherwise, it looks pretty warm and pretty sunny if you're heading away. Bye-bye.
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20: Good evening. Today's rain is generally clearing away overnight, and tomorrow looks a lot drier and a bit warmer than today as well. We'll be sunny all day. We'll see skies tending to brighten though as we go through the day. Still some showers to come in western Scotland. We're between high and low pressure. These weather fronts definitely won today's battle with a lot of cloud and outbreaks of rain. It is all now starting to clear away. We'll keep some rain and drizzle around western coast and hills through the night, but many places will be largely dry through the night. Some breaks in the cloud appearing over northeast England and eastern Scotland, where temperatures may dip down to single figures. But for most, it's quite a warm night, quite a humid feel, certainly across the south. Temperatures holding up in the teens. Still quite breezy here as well. It's been a blustery day and still fairly gusty as we go through Friday. A lot of cloud to start with, but generally dry. Just a bit of a grey, murky start for southern counties of England. Rain and drizzle on and off for Wales and northwest England. Parts of Northern Ireland also starting with a little bit of rain in the morning, and a few showers coming into western Scotland. We'll see more of them developing here, but some breaks in the cloud over eastern Scotland down into northeast England. So generally a fine sunny start tomorrow morning here. Now, as we go through the day, we'll see the skies mostly tending to brighten, the cloud lifting and breaking, the rain and drizzle tending to ease from northwest England and Wales, and some good spells of sunshine coming out. There'll be a bit of brightness between the showers in northwest Scotland, but heavy showers keeping going here. It may stay fairly cloudy across the south coast and breezy, but with some sunshine, look at those numbers, back up above 20 Celsius, so probably feeling quite a bit warmer across eastern England, certainly compared to today. Into the weekend, and many places becoming drier and warmer, but still plenty of heavy showers across northern Scotland. One or two still for northwest England and Northern Ireland, but the trend as we go into the weekend is for the weather to calm down a little bit, turning drier, eventually sunnier, and also a little bit warmer.
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23: 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On the A42 southbound at Arden, queuing traffic causes restrictions. Cheshire East's M6 northbound between junctions 19 and 20 is congested. Leicestershire's M1 southbound between junctions 22 and 21A has one lane closed. In Greater London, the M25 clockwise from junctions 24 to 26 faces delays. Surrey's M25 anti-clockwise between junctions 9 and 6 has severe congestion, causing 1.5-hour delays. And on the trains, major disruption continues on Avanti West Coast services between Nuneaton and Rugby and between Carlisle, Motherwell and Edinburgh. For more travel news, go to gbnews.com.
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1: Hello there, welcome back to Jubes and Co. Well, at the start of the programme, we obviously covered the fact that the Defence Secretary, John Healey, has today resigned his position. He's basically suggesting that we're not taking defence as seriously as we ought to be in this country, certainly when it comes to funding it. Well, I can tell you now, breaking news, the Prime Minister has responded then to that resignation. Essentially, he's written a letter where he thanks John Healey for his work on defence. He argues that growing global threats require higher military spending and backs a new defence investment plan to modernise, he says, the armed forces. He says the funding will come from government spending reallocations rather than borrowing. He then ends by informing Healey that he will not continue in his role and wishing him well. There you go. The thing that many of you will be talking about tonight, never mind defending ourselves, what is actually going on the streets? I want to take you to Belfast. We've all seen what's going on over there over the last couple of nights. Dougie Beattie joins us now. Dougie, good evening to you.
0: Good evening, Michelle. It was great to hear your discussion about social media. I was in that press conference today when that senior policeman started talking about social media. To me, social media is a great tool. As long as you don't stay in an echo chamber, it will be equivalent to people our age going to the pub and discussing things, and that doesn't really happen anymore. But look, Belfast has seen two nights of rioting. Last night was much more... It was less sporadic, shall we say, than the first night of violence at Glengormley, Newton Abbey. There was some vicious rioting went on in there, as quite a few people, about 800, tried to get up to protest outside a migrants' hotel. The police blocked their way to getting to there, and the rest is pretty much history. Hours and hours of rioting. There was 16 arrests so far, 12 police officers hurt, 20 plastic bullets fired and water cannon deployed. Tonight there is 200 extra officers being brought in from right across the UK and dogs units. So they're using every single thing in their armoury to make sure that they quell these riots. And you've got to feel sorry for the police here. They are only enforcing a government's will. It is a sticking plaster. It is a leaking pipe. You can't put your finger on it all the time. You've got to change the policy. On these streets, we are being told no more immigration into our areas. If you want the immigration, bring them to the middle class areas, bring them to those areas with the fancy houses on them, and they'll all be happy as long as they're shared out. Northern Ireland doesn't have that many migrant hotels. In fact, we're ahead of what England's now planning. Most of the social class housing has been bought up by a group called Mears, or their leases have, and over the last 5 years, they have been set aside for immigrants. And we've seen one of those altercations take place on Monday night. And you can see it hasn't played well inside Northern Ireland. Tonight, though, the police may be in luck. The rain is lashing down in Belfast, although we are heading further afield out into the countryside, where there has been trouble over the last few nights, to see if there is much more there. Although, if it goes to Friday night, we are looking at recreational rioting over the weekend. Hopefully, it quells this evening.
1: Dougie Beattie, you're getting wetter than Rishi Sunak did when he did his resignation speech, so I shall let you go and find an umbrella there. Apologies as well to any viewers who might have been offended by what the brains of Britain did as they were walking behind Dougie in the background there. Anyway, we've got new figures out today. I'll tell you this, because I do want to move on in a minute and start talking to you about World Cup flags, but we've got new data out today from Ministry of Justice. Says that we've got 87,500 asylum cases that are awaiting resolution at the end of March, a 72% increase from just a year ago. What do you think to that? We haven't got long, but your thoughts on that, Kelvin?
3: Well, I don't know what we're going to do with those people that are already here. The idea that we can't give ourselves some certainty and their future some certainty is clearly completely wrong. But what I do say is, we have surely come to the end of allowing mass migration into our country. Can't we have, I'm saying this repeatedly, a 3, 5, 7 year moratorium on literally no more migrants of any kind, unless they have some special skills? Beyond that, I worry for our future.
1: Aaron Bastani.
2: I think we do need some migration, obviously, for things like NHS or particularly valuable people in the economy. But I think trying to shut down this debate is very unhealthy. And the people that it harms the most are people from minorities who have been in this country for a long time. Mm-hmm. Because we are a country, we are a nation, and you need to have a conversation about what that looks like. And just trying to shut it down and to throttle it doesn't help anybody. I think it's deeply counterproductive, actually.
1: We used to have something called the streamlined, because this is the thing, when we start talking about backlogs, that's all well and good, isn't it? But then how do you bring those backlogs down? The streamlined asylum process, that was something that was introduced by the current government. It basically meant if you were from a variety of different countries, which were essentially deemed to be a war zone, you essentially basically got fast-tracked into this country. All you had to do was fill in a questionnaire. So this fella that's now been charged with the alleged stabbing in Belfast. That was the way that he was granted his visa. I'm really sorry, but if you are in a situation where you've got war zones out there, why anybody with even like a smidgen of common sense would think to themselves, I know what we need to do. We need to take people that have been absolutely covered in violent crime. They've been exposed to it all the time, left, right and centre. And then what we need to do is pick those people up and put them into Britain rapido. Why anyone would have had that thought process? Absolutely beggars belief. That was introduced on the previous government. Hopefully, should I say, is now not a thing, which is obviously good news. The Labour government have said this streamlined process was introduced by the previous government and applied to claims lodged before the 7th of March 2003. We're establishing control of our borders. Asylum grant rates, they say, have fallen from 49% last year to 39% this year, lower, they say, than the 77% rate in 2022. They go on to say that nearly 70,000 illegal migrants and foreign criminals have also been returned or deported since the 2024 election. What do you think to that? The government also go on to say that the asylum decision-making all ground to a halt under the last government, and that basically they say that they've made great inroads into fixing that, and they want to go further and faster. And that is why they say they are bringing in new reforms, ladies and gents. Well, I'll tell you what is new. The World Cup, this year's World Cup, will you be watching? Will you be flying your patriotic flags proudly? Watch out, because you don't want to intimidate anybody or create an unsafe space. That's been the suggestion. We'll look at it after the break.
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9: 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I'm a supporter of Help the Persecuted. 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
1: Hello, everybody. Welcome back, Michelle Dubry, Kelvin McKenzie and Aaron Bastani. Gillian says, Michelle, why should people in places like Belfast listen to these elites who have absolutely refused to listen to the people time and time and time again? Joyce has said, forget social media, forget everything else, Michelle. What is making people angry, she says, are the facts. Lots of you are getting in touch about that exact point. Rob says social media is no more at fault in this situation than Amazon would be for knife crime. I think you make an interesting point there. Graham said this whole concept of incitement is ridiculous and dystopian. He says the book stops with the perpetrator of a crime, as simple as that. Gareth says, Michelle, this whole notion of the online safety bill going before Parliament, he says, will kill free speech in this country. He goes on to say the bill was never about online safety of children and young people. Gareth says he feels it was only ever about trying to remove free speech. Are you like a flag flyer when it comes to the World Cup? There's an estate somewhere. I can't remember where it is. Where's that estate?
2: Bermondsey.
1: Oh, and I've never seen anything like that. They take it very seriously indeed. It's one of the most flagged areas in England. It's absolutely brilliant. I love it. Well, anyway, if you are that way inclined, you've got to be careful that you're not intimidating people or creating an unsafe space, whether that's with your flags or your paraphernalia, etc. It was talking about as well, if people wanted to wear their badges, so if people working at, I think this one example was about an immigration detention facility, if they wanted to wear any England things, badges or whatever it was, they was being told that this risks perceptions of bias or even intimidation among detained people, especially in light of recent anti-immigration protests in which flag displays were prominent. What do you think to that?
3: Well, I tell you what is an absolutely disgusting comment, one which actually I suspect would normally have enormously political consequences, is this quote from one of the councillors saying that they didn't want to have the flags up because they want an attempt to, quote, maintain a welcoming and cohesive community feel. Have you ever heard a more disgusting phrase in relation to, in this case, I think, a St. George's flag in your life? What is wrong with these people? How detached are these people from normal life? They come up with a whole load of spurious reasons why it shouldn't be hung up around your way, including one of them that, in fact, it's going to affect visibility. Please, stop it. You don't like the flag. You don't like people who put it up. You hate them because perhaps they are patriotic and you haven't got a patriotic. You're probably a Lib Dem, actually. Right? It's a disgrace.
1: Last few seconds to you, Aaron Bastani, very quickly.
2: It's a shame, isn't it? I mean, I remember the Euro 96, probably the first major tournament I remember, and they were everywhere. Also, about inclusion, all this, carry on, you know, about a third of the team is white, a third is mixed heritage, and a third is black. So, I mean, goodness me, that's something to celebrate, isn't it?
1: One council leader has said, yes, we want people to support and enjoy this, and by celebrating responsibly and being mindful of others, we can ensure that Bristol, in this case, remains welcoming, respectful, and safe for everybody during the tournament. This is something very strange to me. How does a flag make you unsafe? And by the way, if everyone is suddenly all of a sudden obsessed with the health and safety that flags seem to breach, why aren't they so bothered then when they have all those daft rainbow flags flying around all over the place? Why don't they breach health and safety? Riddle me that one. I say to you, if you want to get your flags out, ladies and gents, hang them with pride. What we need in this country is a little bit of a knees up. It is a little bit of positivity. I'm not sure the England team are going to get that far, but you know what? We'll be optimistic. We'll wish those boys well. And of course, we'll follow every twist and turn along the way as it happens. But for now, gents, that's all I've got time for.
2: Pleasure, Michelle.
1: I've enjoyed your company and I've very much enjoyed yours at home as well. Have a great night and I'll see you soon tonight.
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20: Good evening. Today's rain is generally clearing away overnight and tomorrow looks a lot drier and a bit warmer than today as well. We'll be sunny all day. We'll see skies tending to brighten though as we go through the day. Still some showers to come in western Scotland. We're between high and low pressure. These weather fronts definitely won today's battle with a lot of cloud and outbreaks of rain. It is all now starting to clear away. We'll keep some rain and drizzle around western coast and hills through the night, but many places will be largely dry through the night. Some breaks in the cloud appearing over northeast England and eastern Scotland, where temperatures may dip down to single figures. But for most, it's quite a warm night, quite a humid feel, certainly across the south. Temperatures holding up in the teens. Still quite breezy here as well. It's been a blustery day and still fairly gusty as we go through Friday. A lot of cloud to start with, but generally dry. Just a bit of a grey, murky start for southern counties of England. Rain and drizzle on and off for Wales and northwest England. Parts of Northern Ireland also starting with a little bit of rain in the morning, and a few showers coming into western Scotland. We'll see more of them developing here, but some breaks in the cloud over eastern Scotland down into northeast England. So generally a fine sunny start tomorrow morning here. Now, as we go through the day, we'll see the skies mostly tending to brighten, the cloud lifting and breaking, the rain and drizzle tending to ease from northwest England and Wales, and some good spells of sunshine coming out. There'll be a bit of brightness between the showers in northwest Scotland, but heavy showers keeping going here. It may stay fairly cloudy across the south coast and breezy, but with some sunshine, look at those numbers, back up above 20 Celsius, so probably feeling quite a bit warmer across eastern England, certainly compared to today. Into the weekend, and many places becoming drier and warmer, but still plenty of heavy showers across northern Scotland. One or two still for northwest England and Northern Ireland, but the trend as we go into the weekend is for the weather to calm down a little bit, turning drier, eventually sunnier, and also a little bit warmer.
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23: 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A serious accident on the A458 has closed both directions. Near Sheffield on the M1 northbound at Junction 34, one lane is closed due to a collision, with normal conditions expected shortly after 7:30. Southbound on the M1 between Junctions 22 and 21A, one lane is closed with traffic easing around 8. Meanwhile, on the M27 westbound at Junction 12, a broken down vehicle has closed one lane, with relief due around 7:15. And on the trains, major disruptions occur between Nuneaton and Rugby. For more travel news, go to gbnews.com.
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13: 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UK only. Entrance must be 18 or over. Lines close at 4 p.m. on the 26th of June. This is a network giveaway. Entries will be pooled. 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
15: 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Coming up on tonight's show.
16: We've already taken a number of measures. We've increased defence spending from 2.3% to 2.6% in 2027. That's spending £270 billion over this parliament.
15: Breaking news, Sir Keir Starmer, the Prime Minister, has rebuked his former Defence Secretary, John Healey, insisting the defence spending plan that triggered his resignation was sustainable and fair. I'll be bringing you my interview with the former Defence Secretary, Dame Penny Mordaunt, in just a moment. And
16: we're living in more dangerous and volatile times than at any time in my life or in your life.
15: I was speaking to the one man who called John Healey's surprise resignation yesterday, less than 24 hours before it happened, the former Labour Minister Tom Harris. I'll be asking him whether this means that Keir Starmer's departure from Downing Street is now inevitable. In other news, after a second night of unrest in Belfast following the attempted murder there by an asylum seeker, the true scale of the Irish border migrant loophole has been revealed, with migrant smugglers offering guarantees of a legal passage into the United Kingdom. And finally,
17: for the national interest, yeah, do you want another Labour government with a huge majority, even more left-wing under, yeah, Andy Burnham than we've got at the moment, or do you not?
15: For tonight's finale, I'll be bringing you some more breaking news. The most senior Conservative backbencher, Sir Edward Lee, has exclusively told my podcast, Chopper's Political Podcast, that it's time for Nigel Farage on the left and Kemi Badenoch on the right to unite. Unite the right. That's all to come, but first the news with Aaron Armstrong.
18: Thank you, Chris. Good evening to you. 2 minutes past seven. Let's get you up to date with the latest headlines. We do start with the situation regarding John Healey. The Prime Minister has defended the government's defence funding plan in response to his resignation. The Defence Secretary stepped down earlier, saying the amount of money being promised is nowhere near enough to keep the country safe. Well, the Prime Minister has thanked John Healey in a letter, saying he will increase defence spending in a sustainable way and would always do what is needed to keep the country safe. Mr. Healey is the sixth minister to resign from Sir Keir's government in the past month. Conservative leader Kemi Badenoch says he was right to walk away.
19: Yesterday, I raised the issue of the defence investment plan, and the Prime Minister exposed the fact that he was not going to put money into defence to the amount that was required. And I'm sure John Healey sat there listening to the Prime Minister tell me that he was increasing defence funding when he is not. He has done the honourable thing and resigned. I am glad that he agrees with me that we need to put more money into defence.
18: Police Service of Northern Ireland says it will increase its presence on the streets this evening and has vowed a robust response if there is a third night of violence. The unrest began after a knife attack on Monday. Water cannons will be deployed again, and authorities say those behind the violence will be brought to justice. 12 officers were injured and 16 people were arrested during a second night of rioting. Northern Ireland Secretary Hilary Benn has condemned what he has called racist thuggery. Donald Trump says he's cancelled further strikes against Iran, hours after vowing to hit the country very hard. The US president says it's because negotiations have been brought to the highest level of Iranian leadership and approved by all parties, including Israel and numerous Gulf countries. It comes after exchanges of fire between the sides over two consecutive nights. Now, earlier, Mr. Trump said the US would take Karg Island at some point in the not-too-distant future. It is a major Iranian oil terminal, but then told Fox News the talks were continuing. Finally, the World Cup gets underway very shortly when one of the co-hosts, Mexico, take on South Africa. More than 80,000 fans expected to attend the game. England and Scotland are, of course, preparing for their opening games, which will be coming up a little later this month. That's it for the moment. I'll be back with more later.
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15: Welcome back to GB News Tonight with me, Christopher Hope. Now, some breaking news for you. Sir Keir Starmer, the Prime Minister, has rebuked his former Defence Secretary, John Healey, after his resignation as Defence Secretary, arguing in a letter that the increases in his former Defence Secretary, John Healey, after his resignation as Defence Secretary, arguing in a letter that the increases in

0: Do you remember any similar battles with the Treasury overspending?
1: There are always battles with the Treasury. It has long been a campaign to try and get Treasury officials to actually properly appreciate for every pound you invest in defence, you get three back for the nation. But ultimately, this is about people that understand why defence is important and those that don't. You can't grow the economy. You can't have secure data and secure energy and enable businesses to thrive. You can't protect the NHS from cyber attack or any of those things unless you have credible defence and national security and national resilience too. And all credit to John Healey and Lord Robertson, both Labour men through and through. They are sending a message now to Number 10 and Number 11 that the country is in peril. The government is putting the country in peril, and it needs to change course and fund defence properly.
0: The Treasury sources are telling others tonight that the choice was cutting schools budget or other frontline budgets. They didn't mention welfare or net zero. Politics is about a choice, isn't it, Penny Mordaunt?
1: It is about a choice. And if you remember in 2010, when the Conservatives came in and the size of the hole in the defence budget was 71 billion, about twice the size of the defence budget, they protected only four departments. One of them was defence and two of them were health and the schools budget. So there are many other things in government that you can choose to tighten your belt on and trim your sails. Clearly, the welfare budget is probably top of the list. We now spend more on welfare than we take in income tax. So I think that was a really disingenuous quote from the Treasury in response to what John Healey has nobly done today, and shows that they unfortunately do not get it.
0: You mentioned your record though in government, and as Sir Keir Starmer, the Prime Minister, told PMQs in Parliament yesterday that on your watch you saw the amount spent on defence fall from 2.5% of GDP to 2.3% of GDP, and he went through the quarter fall in frigates, destroyers, half a fall in mine hunters, only 72,000 regular army, 100,000 when the Tories took over in 2010. A lot of the problem was caused by your government.
1: So let me address that. I've already told you what we found when we came in. The state, not just in terms of finances, but we had a complete mess of equipment programs that needed to be sorted out. And Liam Fox did a great service in doing that. In the second parliament, when we had a majority, the defence budget started to grow. Ben Wallace managed to secure a large uplift towards the end of our administration. But through that period, we were second only to the United States in terms of our contribution to NATO. What the Labour government has done since it has come in is reduce that credibility and reduce that capability. We are now 31 out of 32 nations in NATO in terms of the capability that we are supplying to that alliance. Conservatives have always prioritised defence spending. And I say this, John, Chris, and why you should believe me when I say it, is that at every single budget, including the last one, whether I've been on the front bench or the back bench, I have always said publicly to the Chancellor and to the Prime Minister, we're not doing enough. So I've been completely consistent on this.
0: Yeah. What's so puzzling for viewers and listeners of GB News is we have a Prime Minister repeatedly saying how important defence is. He's on the world stage. He leads the coalition of the willing. There's a similar group set up, of course, in the Gulf to try and get ships moving through the Gulf of Hormuz. And yet we have a defence secretary who says to him, you aren't spending enough money on defence. Why won't the PM frankly put his money where his mouth is on this key issue?
1: Look, I think you've hit the nail on the head there, Chris. I mean, at least Jeremy Corbyn was consistent. At least he said he didn't believe we should have an army at all. What is so disingenuous about what the Prime Minister is doing is he has stood up and he has said to all of us as citizens of this country and also to the President of the United States that he understands this country will be in peril if we do not meet that new NATO spending floor and when we don't modernise our armed forces and rearm. So he said that he understands.

0: understands that. He did it again at Munich a few months ago, and he's not doing it. And I think that tells you everything you need to know about him.
1: Yes. The government, in the shape of David Lammy, the Deputy Prime Minister, he says they will announce their defence investment plan by the start of this, or the NATO summit, in early July, July the 7th or so. Where does this leave the Prime Minister, do you think? Why couldn't the PM step in and push back against the Treasury and just announce the figure which the generals want, 28 billion or so, rather than apparently 13 billion, which is barely half the figure they wanted? Why not step in? Where does it leave the Prime Minister tonight?
0: Look, I think if you were a Prime Minister that was genuinely trying to sort this out, that you were perhaps doing battle with your own backbenchers who didn't want to cut welfare and the other things that are necessary to deliver this, if you were genuinely trying to do that, you would not have allowed the Treasury to put out the quote that they did a few moments ago about John Healey and the schools budget and healthcare. And you would be using this moment of crisis to put pressure on those that were blocking you to get that unblocked. I just think that they do not get it. And I can tell you, any Labour MP who is offered the job of Defence Secretary, if they take that and they have not got guarantees about the future budget and us actually meeting NATO's requirements, then they are a disgrace. And they think they can fill that post and just muddle through and turn up with something that's maybe got another 2 billion attached to it. I mean, that's for the birds.
1: Okay. Penny Mordaunt, Dame Penny Mordaunt, I should say, of course, a former Conservative Defence Secretary and a former MP too. Thank you for joining us tonight on GB News Tonight. Thank you.
2: I'm joined back in the studio here with my panel, the editor of the Sunday Telegraph, Alastair Heath, and the former chairman of the Parliamentary Labour Party, John Cryer, Lord Cryer. John Cryer, why did he resign?
3: In my view, like, I've known John Healey for a long time, and I was saying to Alistair before the programme that during the Corbyn years, John was out of the shadow cabinet. I was chair of the PLP. He used to call around and see me probably once a week, so I've known him a long time and reasonably well. I think what he's put in the letter, I think he's being honest about it. I don't see any kind of like grand plan behind it. I think that he genuinely thinks that we're not doing enough and the budget's not great enough. And you can tell that anyway, because the fact is the investment plan was supposed to be out months ago. Just after George Robertson released his report, that the investment plan was supposed to come on the back of George's report. That hasn't happened. I've been told again and again, oh, it's about to happen, it's about to happen. And I think John's just had enough and he's gone.
2: Alistair Heath, what's to say about Labour and defence? It's not a great look. I mean, Keir Starmer's big pitch for remaining as Prime Minister was don't change the leader during a war. Well, the leader, it seems, can't spend enough money to keep us safe.
4: I think it's a catastrophe. I think, what the former Defence Secretary said in the letter was devastating. Basically said that the Prime Minister is powerless to do anything about this and the Chancellor is refusing to do anything about this. Which I thought was quite a damning indictment. I think this is a really, really big problem for Keir Starmer a week before the by-election in Makerfield. You know, when Andy Burnham looks like, you know...
2: Yeah, we'll wait until it happens next week.
4: So there's that situation there. And what is Keir Starmer going to do, basically? The point is, the whole point of Keir Starmer was he's a kind of Labour leader who was supposed to be strong defence, right? He's very, very pro-Ukraine. He talks all the talk on that. But now suddenly he's not delivering on defence.
2: John Healey resigned 7 hours ago. We haven't got anyone in charge of the Defence Department, have we, John Cryer? What does that mean? Why is that?
3: That means that nobody's prepared to take on the investment plan in its current state. And John Healey's set that out in his letter. I'm assuming that anybody who comes in is going to have to be in a position where they can say, well, I've got a better deal than John Healey got. Otherwise, what on earth are you going to say to the public?
2: It's 13 billion against
4: budget. It doesn't not look like that's going to happen, though. I suspect Starmer's going to just try and force through his current plan. I thought what he was saying, he was basically pretending that this is a generous plan, a sufficient plan. plan, the right plan. It's just not, right?
1: Yeah.
4: We need to spend a lot more on defence. The Prime Minister himself used to agree with that just a few months ago. We need to up the share of GDP that's being spent on defence. And I don't just mean rejigging things or including the intelligence services, all that sort of stuff. I mean, really doing it.
2: He's called it sustainable and fair in a letter to
4: But it's just not. It's not sustainable and it's not fair. And this whole idea that the only way you can find any extra money would be taking money from schools and hospitals. Sorry, doesn't cut.
2: Is that a false choice then for the Treasury source to say that, to say it's schools or hospitals? What about welfare and net zero? Should
3: there are all sorts of choices you can make. And there are all kinds of plans. I mean, the two Labour peers, Clive Hollick and John Eatwell, have been suggesting the reintroduction of what used to be called war bonds. They'd be called defence bonds, which would involve borrowing, by the way. I ought to make that clear to be honest about it. But there are various plans which would involve raising money. Listening to Penny Mordaunt, I've been saying for years under both Tory and Labour governments that we should be raising expenditure on conventional weapons. And on that point, one of the worst decisions on defence in the past half century was when George Osborne put the nuclear weapons budget inside the defence budget, and then it meant that it was cut through the back door. Yeah, that was a dreadful decision.
2: And it's now a quarter of the entire budget nuclear weapons. Before I go, John Cryan also asked, he's do stay with us. Thank you both to my panel. Coming up in just a moment's time, they'll still be here. I'll also be speaking to the one man who called John Healey's resignation yesterday, 24 hours before it happened, former Labour Minister Tom Harris. I'll be asking him whether this means Sir Keir Starmer's departure could be inevitable.
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10: ECB Managing Director Rob Key has declined to guarantee Ben Stokes' future as England captain following the all-rounders curfew breach. Key stated, "Can Ben captain again? I think we've just got to let that play out." Former captain Joe Root has been handed the job after Stokes was left out of the second test to face New Zealand over vice-captain Harry Brook. "We just thought this was too big a job at this stage for Harry to take on," Key admitted. "Ultimately, when English cricket's in a hole, Joe Root is the man that we ask to dig us out of it, whether that's on the field or off the field." That's the latest sport. 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
12: I've been in Westminster for a long time, but I know that though power may be here, its effect on people's lives is across the whole of the country. We may be where rules are made, but it's where they're implemented that matters. Join me, Jacob Rees-Mogg, for forthright and frank discussion on where Britain has come from, where it's going, and where it will end up. That's State of the Nation, Monday to Thursday, 8 to 9 o'clock. Vox Populi, Vox Dei.
2: 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Now, it's a story that has really thrown Sir Keir Starmer's premiership into doubt. John Healey's surprise resignation, which has stunned Westminster today. Here's a reminder of what happened in Parliament yesterday, and do note the expression on John Healey's face.
13: Can the Prime Minister tell the House, will the full defence investment plan finally be published this week?
14: Yeah. Prime Minister.
15: Mr Speaker, can I agree with her that in relation to both Iran and Ukraine, we're facing a more volatile world than at any time during our lifetimes. Mr Speaker, so far as defence is concerned, we've already taken a number of measures. We've increased defence spending from 2.3% to 2.6% in 2027. That's spending £270 billion over this Parliament.
2: Penny for John Healey's thoughts just then. And here's something even more surprising, maybe. At 2 p.m. yesterday, the former Labour minister and Telegraph columnist Tom Harris wrote this article headlined, John Healey must resign. And guess what? 24 hours later, he did. So does this mean Sir Keir Starmer is well and truly on his way out as well? I can think of no man better to ask than this than the former Labour minister and the man who called that resignation 24 hours before it happened, Tom Harris. Tom Harris, thank you for joining us tonight on GB News. Why were you so certain that the Defence Secretary was tendering his resignation yesterday?
16: Good evening, Chris. Well, I mean, I'm not a psychic, but I do know John a little. I mean, we were colleagues together in Parliament for 14 years. The danger that he is to Starmer's leadership is not that he is in any way a leadership aspirant. In fact, counterintuitively, it's the opposite. He is a man of deep principle. He cares deeply about the future of our military and our defence forces. When I read in the last couple of days some of the background to the negotiations that have been going on between the Treasury and Number 10 and the Minister of Defence, it simply occurred to me that it would be difficult for someone as principled as I know John to be to remain in the position that he had in the Cabinet, because in doing so he would have to endorse this new budget, which he clearly, you know, even before today, we knew that he felt it wasn't enough, that he was going to be compromising the safety of our military. And it didn't surprise me at all when he actually did announce his resignation.
2: And the key number is $13 billion is apparently the cost of the current defence investment plan presented to John Healey on Monday. $28 billion is what the military top brass wanted. Who else might be on resignation watch? Yvette Cooper, rumoured tonight, could be on her way out, maybe, if she's not happy about this. Al Carnes, who's a junior minister in John Healey's old department.
16: When I first saw Al Carnes' statement, basically saying the same as John Healey, that the new settlement was unacceptable, I did think, well, here's another resignation coming down the line. But I understand, and I don't know if they haven't had this verified, that Healey did ask his ministerial team to stay where they are to allow some leadership in the department to continue beyond his departure, which, once again, you know, if that's true, it's very typical John Healey. You know, it's not, I think, I don't want to read too much into John and try to anticipate every thought, but it would not surprise me if he has decided to put the best interests of the country and of the department ahead of his own particular ambitions, such as they are. I think he takes the job incredibly seriously, and just because he's left, it doesn't mean he's taken it any less seriously. As I say, that is a problem, I think, for Starmer.
2: That's right. So the rumour about Yvette Cooper is sourced to a couple of MPs by a journalist in the lobby. But so it's quite febrile, and I'm sure she would deny she's jumping. But it does show where we are. What does this mean, do you think, for Sir Keir Starmer's leadership? You know, is it a real challenge for him to carry on? I mean, this, the reason why he was there and his big sell to backbenchers was don't change a leader during a war. Now, if this leader can't do enough to keep us safe, according to his own former Defence Secretary, why keep him at all?
16: You know, I think Keir Starmer's lack of grip in politics is becoming quite tiresome. To say that we don't change prime ministers during wars, we always change prime ministers during wars. You know, it happens all the time. You know, I just think he's grasping at straws. Of course, you know, we're all looking at the Makeyville by-election at the moment. It's going to, you know, polling is next Thursday. And everyone's, you know, obsessed with whether Andy Burnham will make a return to Parliament and whether and how long it'll take him to...
2: We'll see how that plays out.
16: Well, exactly. So I think this has blindsided Starmer and the government because it's come from a direction no one expected.
2: Yeah.
16: But it is more serious because this isn't about leadership ambitions. This is about the principle of making sure our forces are adequately funded. Now, Starmer himself has said repeatedly that the first duty of government is to defend the nation. Now, I'm sure he does believe that. Although I am a bit suspicious of anyone who has to repeat the same thing so often, because it sounds to me like he's trying to persuade himself. But, you know, he's kind of hoist by his own petard on this. If he thinks that the defence of the nation is the top priority of any government, why isn't he giving a lot more money than we now are being able to offer to the Minister of Defence at a time when things have never been this febrile on the continent, not since before the end of the of the Cold War?
2: It's been great to have you on. Do come on again with more of your political soothsaying. Thank you for joining us tonight on GB News Tonight. I'm joined back in studio by my panel, Sunday Telegraph editor Alistair Heath and the former chairman of the Parliamentary Labour Party, John Cryer. To you then, John Cryer, Tom Harris is right. Why can't this PM put his money where his mouth is and back up his word, his important words about security with the necessary money?
3: I agree with everything that that Tom said. When I saw the words of Al Khan's, I thought, like Tom, well, how long is he going to last in the government as well? And it is true. It's absolutely true that we do change leaders during warfare. In the First World War, Asquith went and Lloyd George came in. And at the beginning of the Second World War, Chamberlain had to resign, and then Churchill came in. So we do change leaders. It's not beyond the bounds of possibility.
2: Yeah, but Alistair, why didn't the PM have a battle here with Rachel Reeves and say, if you won't give me the more money, I find the new Chancellor? It would have maybe dealt with the issue of the difficult past 2 years for Rachel Reeves, and also made him look like he's backing defence against the Treasury.
4: Yes, I mean, that would have been exactly the answer. Unfortunately, he's far too weak to change Chancellor. You know, there's two things he keeps saying. You can't change Prime Minister in wartime, which obviously is nonsense, as Donald's just saying. And by the way, you remember Margaret Thatcher also, and John Major, that was all the Gulf War and all that stuff. So that was a complete nonsense. And the other nonsense he says is you can never change Chancellor because otherwise the markets will panic. Well, that's also ridiculous. Look, Starmer is very, very weak. Right, he doesn't really know what he wants himself. He might even have convinced himself that this kind of settlement is a right settlement, while in fact it's grossly inadequate. And he can't really control Rachel Reeves anymore. And she's also running around not able to, you know, cut spending anywhere or do anything. So we've got a very problematic government at the moment. I really think this has exposed this government for what it is, which is an entirely rudderless government that's unable to deliver even on what it says it wants to do.
2: John Cryer, it feels like the end of days. I haven't felt that until now. I thought the reason why the PM is still in post is because of such a serious position in world affairs. Defence is so important. Now the reason to have him there is gone.
3: Well, I mean, just to respond to what, I won't quite go as far as Alistair just went. We are delivering things. I mean, I was on my feet today in the House of Lords about the new bill which would allow a Home Secretary to have the powers to prescribe the Iranian Revolutionary Guard, which successive British governments of all political hues have failed to do since 1979. So we are able to do that. But if my view is that, and I say this with some regret, because I have quite a lot of respect for Keir Starmer in a lot of ways. He took on the racists and anti-Semites in the Labour Party. He kicked them out. He put us on a footing where we could win an election, where, you know, a few years ago people were saying, well, we won't win an election for 10 years.
1: Yes.
3: Or we may never win an election again. But I think what he should do now is do what Tony Blair did as Prime Minister and what Jim Callaghan did as leader of the Labour Party in 1981, that is set a timetable for an orderly departure and an orderly replacement.
1: Yeah. I mean, Alistair Heath, it's extraordinary we've got to where we are. This is a victorious Labour Prime Minister, 160 majority, and now we're looking into the abyss with him, aren't we?
4: We're looking into the abyss for a variety of reasons, including his own inadequacies. He's incredibly bad at politics. His choice of personnel in terms of the Chancellor and so on, I think, is faulty. But I think we're also staring to the abyss for another more fundamental reason, which is Britain is in deep trouble. And I blame both the Conservative Party and the Labour Party for that. I think the last 25 years have been catastrophic in many ways. And I think there's this long legacy of, for example, slashing defence spending. Yep. Again, both governments, you know, as you were saying, John was saying before, George Osborne, but, you know, Conservatives and Labour have failed on defence.
1: Yep.
4: They failed on the economy. They failed on public sector reform and so on.
1: It goes back.
4: And
1: now.
4: Yes, and Britain has got huge problems everywhere and needs to act.
1: Alistair Heath and John Cryer, thank you both. Do stay with us. Coming up in just a moment. After a second night of unrest following the attempted murder in Belfast, allegedly by an asylum seeker, the true scale of the Irish border migrant loophole has been revealed, with migrant smugglers offering guarantees of a legal passage into Northern Ireland and onto the UK.
17: Good evening. Today's rain is generally clearing away overnight, and tomorrow looks a lot drier and a bit warmer than today as well. We'll be sunny all day. We'll see skies tending to brighten though as we go through the day. Still some showers to come in western Scotland. We're between high and low pressure. These weather fronts definitely are one today's battle with a lot of cloud and outbreaks of rain. It is all now starting to clear away. We'll keep some rain and drizzle around western coast and hills through the night, but many places will be largely dry through the night. Some breaks in the cloud appearing over northeast England and eastern Scotland, where temperatures may dip down to single figures. But for most, it's quite a warm night, quite a humid feel, certainly across the south. Temperatures holding up in the teens. Still quite breezy here as well. It's been a blustery day and still fairly gusty as we go through Friday. A lot of cloud to start with, but generally dry. Just a bit of a grey, murky start for southern counties of England. Rain and drizzle on and off for Wales and northwest England. Parts of Northern Ireland also starting with a little bit of rain in the morning, and a few showers coming into western Scotland. We'll see more of them developing here, but some breaks in the cloud over eastern Scotland down into northeast England. So generally a fine sunny start tomorrow morning here. Now, as we go through the day, we'll see the skies mostly tending to brighten, the cloud lifting and breaking, the rain and drizzle tending to ease from northwest England and Wales, and some good spells of sunshine coming out. There'll be a bit of brightness between the showers in northwest Scotland, but heavy showers keeping going here. It may stay fairly cloudy across the south coast and breezy, but with some sunshine, look at those numbers, back up above 20 Celsius, so probably feeling quite a bit warmer across eastern England, certainly compared to today. Into the weekend, and many places becoming drier and warmer, but still plenty of heavy showers across northern Scotland. One or two still for northwest England and Northern Ireland, but the trend as we go into the weekend is for the weather to calm down a little bit, turning drier, eventually sunnier, and also a little bit warmer.
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2: Welcome back. Now, before we had the break, we did mention the Makerfield by-election, which takes place a week today, the 18th of June. The candidates announced are Andy Burnham, the Labour Party, Alan Howlin, Lord Hope, the official monster-raving loony party, Robert Kenyon, Reform UK, Rebecca Shepherd, Restore Britain, Michael Winstanley, the Conservative Party, Jake Austin, the Liberal Democrats, Dan Clark, the Libertarian Party, Peter Mark Ward, the Rejoin EU Party, Sarah Wakefield, the Green Party, Ed Gemmell, the Climate Party, Robert Pownall, Independent, John Alfred Dyer, also Independent, Paul Richard Gould, Independent, Count Binface, the Count Binface Party. Moving on now, last night 12 police officers were injured and 16 people arrested during a second night of rioting prompted by Monday's knife attack in Belfast. The victim, Stephen Ogilvy, was seriously injured and his family say they are disgusted by the disorder. But this unrest comes as it has emerged that people smugglers are offering illegal migrants guaranteed passage to the rest of the UK via flights to Dublin. We can now speak with GB News Northern Ireland reporter Dougie Beattie, who's live for us in Belfast. Dougie, is it more calm tonight?
20: It is definitely calmer in the centre of Belfast. I mean, I'm in South Belfast at the moment, and this is the particular area of Belfast where most of the social housing has been given to immigrants, and that has caused problems in this area. But of course, when you let vetted immigrants into the country, nobody knows exactly what is coming in, and there's a real fear in and amongst these areas. Yes, the attack on Monday night was something horrific, barbaric. There's not enough words to condemn it, but it really was the spark that lit the flame in and amongst Northern Ireland. And as you've said, and you and I have discussed on many occasions, in fact 3 years ago I actually pointed out this loophole in the Republic of Ireland and how easy it would be to get into the UK and then just travel across a borderless border and then get a ferry or a plane straight into the UK, into Britain itself. That has been going on for some time. In fact, it went the other way with the Rwanda plan, and the Republic of Ireland's government then put the Garda Síochána on the border along with customs people to check passports in the way into the south of Ireland. So there's no reason, we don't need a militarised border. That's total nonsense. What we need is some sort of electronic tracking on people when they arrive to know exactly who's coming in and out of your country. Because if you don't, exactly what has happened here over the last couple of nights will continue to happen. And this is what the society here in the communities, especially in the working classes, are saying. They can't get social housing. They find it hard to get jobs. And of course, because they're earning low wages in these areas, they need to be near their own family to make sure that they have that family support with children, local schooling, etc. And of course, doctor's appointments. All those are going to the back burner because the cheapest housing is in these areas. So it's making it incredibly hard for young people to stay and settle in these areas or even get a start in life. And that has spilled out onto the streets. Last night we seen 16 arrests, 12 police officers injured, 20 plastic bullets fired from the police onto those protesters, and water cannon. Tonight we have 200 extra police officers brought from right across Britain, which is costing close to £1 million. The bill so far, I'm estimating, in around about £3.2 million for those few nights' violence, and it'll have to be found from somewhere.
2: Dougie Beattie, live in Belfast, thank you. And thank you also for all your reporting in recent days. It's been extremely important for our viewers to see all that. Thank you. I'm joined now by my panel back in the studio, Alistair Heath and Lord John Cryer. Before we come to what Dougie was saying, there's some breaking news just now. Pamela Nash, who is a parliamentary private secretary, essentially an unpaid bag carrier for the defence minister team in the MOD, she has resigned. She resigns here saying that She says the delays and difficulties with securing the necessary funding to progress the defence investment plan has been the latest issue that's damaging the trust of the public in us. We saw this laid bare, she says, in last month's election results. Our government successes are consistently drowned out by mistakes and a failure to be bold when it matters most. To you then, Lord Cryer, Pamela Nash resigning is not a surprise, probably because she's quite close, maybe, to John Healey and supported him. But she's saying there that the trust is being damaged by this government in not dealing properly with defence.
3: Yeah, I mean, Pamela's the PPS is, for the views, it's the lowest ministerial rung, as you say. It's like a sort of bag carry for a Secretary of State. Nevertheless, it's significant because PPSs have quite a significant role in coordinating the departments. I don't suppose it's a surprise that she's gone, but you wonder who else might go. But she's absolutely right in saying that this government has had successes. I mentioned the new legislation on the Iranian Revolutionary Guard, which I regard as crucial and should have been done years ago. But those successes and others are being drowned out by this, a failure to address defence, which successive governments have done.
2: By mistakes. Alice Heath, to remind our viewers and listeners of what Pamela Nash has just said in this letter, the defence of our nation is the most important responsibility of any government. We all agree with that. Yeah. But the delays and difficulties for securing the necessary funding to progress the defence investment plan has been the latest issue that's damaging trust of the public in us. And trust is so important. The PM talks about defence. It's really important, but he's not put the money where his mouth is.
4: Yes. And I think that's an absolutely correct analysis. And I think this whole situation is unravelling because it is clear that the government, Keir Starmer, is not serious about funding our defences sufficiently. Mm. We no longer live in the end of history. The peace dividend is gone, right? Yeah. We're not in a peaceful situation. There's a war with Russia and Ukraine, there's Iran. You know, yes, it's great what Labour's doing on the IRGC. It's not enough. We need to spend more on defence and we need to spend better on defence.
2: And to you, John Cryer, did you know Pamela Nash? That may be her on screen now. I think
3: that's
2: it may be
3: Pamela,
2: her. Yeah, there she's on screen now and giving a speech. Do you know her? I mean, she says it's not a decision she's taken lightly, but she does link her resignation to John Healey's resignation earlier today.
3: Oh, it wouldn't be a decision Pamela takes lightly. She's basically, like John, she's laboured to her fingertips. She was one of the MPs who, she came in when she was very young. She was in her early 20s when she first became an MP for what apparently that was a safe Scottish constituency, and she then lost when there was that great SNP wave in 2015, and has just come back. But she's her, I would say, Pamela, not knowing her very well, although you know known her for quite a few years. I would say that she would have found this difficult.
2: Yeah, and it's not a paid role, Alistair, is it?
4: No.
2: It's, so you can essentially take a stand. I mean, John Healey has said goodbye to £40,000 or £50,000 a year in a salary, which, you know, that does matter to any family.
4: Absolutely, yes.
2: But this resignation is a further blow here. I mean, there's been, I think, 8 resignations in a month from this government.
4: There's two paths a Labour government can take. One path is to be very serious about defence, and to basically find the money, which it can clearly do. And another path is to pretend to be doing that, which I fear is what's happening.
2: Alistair Heath and John Cryer, thank you both for being with us tonight. Do stay with us for tonight's finale. I'll be bringing you some more breaking news. The most senior Conservative backbencher, Sir Edward Lee, in the House of Commons, has exclusively told my podcast, Chopper's Political Podcast, that it's time for Nigel Farage on the left and Kevin Badenoch on the right to unite the right.
0: Dinner under the stars tonight?
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23: Hello there. High pressure's building in for much of Europe to bring plenty of sunshine. It's especially warm through the Canary Islands through the rest of this week. Temperatures climbing towards the high 20s across Tenerife. Also quite warm in Portugal as well as Italy. Its temperatures climb into the low 30s here. There's a risk of thunderstorms across Greece, particularly in the afternoons, and that risk does continue into the weekend. But otherwise, it looks pretty warm and pretty sunny if you're heading away. Bye-bye.
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2: Welcome back to GB News Tonight with me, Christopher Hope. Now, some breaking news for you. The most senior Tory backbencher, the father of the House of Commons, Sir Edward Lee, has told me for Chopper's political podcast that it's time for Nigel Farage and Kemi Badenoch to join forces and unite the right.
31: For the national interest, yeah. Do you want another Labour government with a huge majority, even more left-wing under yeah. Andy Burnham than we've got at the moment, or do you not?
2: Don't ask me. I'm not your
31: question to the viewers. That's my message to Nigel and Kemi. And by the way,
2: Will you broker talks? Will you be the broker as the father of the House of Commons?
31: I wait the call.
2: We'll call them the Edward Lee peace process.
31: Yeah, I think it's above my pay grade.
2: So. No, I don't think so. You're the father of the House of Commons. You're the leading, most senior right-wing politician in the House of Commons.
31: Well, I'm very easygoing, you know. I'm just like...
2: Are you offering now to bring these two together?
31: Yes, I am offering now to bring these two great people, Kemi and Nigel.
2: Sir Edward Lee, what a great public servant. 43 years an MP this week. Best of luck and well done you. 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However, speaking to the Spectator's Tim Shipman last night, Kemi Badenoch appeared to rule out when she said this: we can't have another left-wing government, but I'm afraid that reform has quite a lot of left-wing ideas. They want more benefits. They want nationalisation. I'm joined now back in the studio by Alistair Heath and Lord John Cryer. Alistair Heath, to you first. He's talking really what everyone is saying on the right of politics. Why can't the Tories and Reform come together and defeat Labour?
4: Yes, but they won't. And which means
2: why not?
4: Defeated, because they hate each other, and because what's
2: is it all the way down, or just the top, or the middle, or the bottom? Who actually hates each other in these parties?
4: Obviously not everybody, but large waves of people do, and it's getting worse, I think, not better. And obviously the right is fragmenting even more. So you've got a situation where, and also what's happening now, I think, is that the Conservative Party actually did quite well in a few areas at the local elections. What sort of emerged is that the Conservatives are almost like the Lib Dems of the right. Mm. They are quite entrenched now in a few prosperous areas, and those areas Reform can't touch. On the other hand, they're completely wiped out in other areas, and where Reform is hoovering up all the right-wing vote. So you're having this kind of quite complicated system, whereby, you know, some voters on the right are voting tactically and other voters on the right are not. And so you've got, in some areas, Tory voters really don't like Reform and will do anything to stop Reform.
2: John Hooley, you must be delighted, because the point that Edward Lee was making there, that this next government could be even more left-wing because of the splits in the right, which Alistair articulated. You're laughing finally tonight.
3: Yeah, I don't really see that. I mean, I was partly laughing at the idea, the Cammy Birdnock's idea, that Reform are terribly left-wing,
2: yes, you know,
3: and would take the country in a very left-wing direction. I'm sure that that'll come as a bit of a shock to the Reform leadership. I think there are a couple of problems with it. Ultimately, it's none of my business, but there are a couple of problems with this. One is the voters don't like being told who they're supposed to vote for, and when you form these alliances, it's effectively saying to people, you know, you will vote for our mate here as well as us. The other problem for Reform is that Reform have been doing pretty well. I'm thinking of the ex-mining areas, where you get an awful lot of people who would never vote Tory in a million years, but they're entertaining Reform. They've gone basically from Labour to Reform.
2: Yeah.
3: Now, if you put candidates on the ticket who are Conservative Reform, they would lose out on that basis.
2: Mm. And to you, Alistair Heath, I mean, it obviously makes sense to bring the right together, but it seems unlikely it's going to happen.
4: Yes, and you've also, you've got the opposite of phenomenon to the one you described, which is there's some quite prosperous areas, some, for example, in North London, where the Conservatives did very well at the last local elections. They gained seats, they gained councils. In those areas, people don't want to vote for Reform.
2: No.
4: So you've got this issue that the right is quite divided, like the left, right?
2: No.
4: The problem is, the right can win if it's united. The left can win even if it's divided. Mm. And that is a problem
2: That's
4: for
2: problem.
4: The right. That
2: That's
4: is
2: it.
4: The big problem. And this is why I'm increasingly pessimistic, by the way, from a right-wing perspective.
2: About winning the next election next time.
4: Yes, exactly. Yes.
2: Well, somebody who cares a lot about that is Sir Jacob Rees-Mogg. Sir Jacob, thank you for joining us tonight, ahead of your show. What do you take of what you heard from Sir Edward Lee about uniting the right? Reform and the Tories coming together, maybe doing a deal not to fight each other in safe seats?
1: I agree with every word that Edward has said. I think he put it absolutely properly and sensibly. We need to come together. And I agree with what John Alistair has been saying. There are some people on either wing of both Reform and the Conservatives who wouldn't accept that. But if you take the local election results, 27% for Reform, 20% for the Conservatives, 47% of the vote is a winning total. You can afford to lose some of those and still win. And I think it's our duty to the country to stop lunatics like Zach Polanski being in office. If we get a Zach Polanski coalition government, then Alistair's pessimism will be understated.
2: He would say he wasn't a lunatic, by the way, Jacob, for balance there, of course, but John Cryer.
3: I think Jacob's hinting at sort of like Labour Green. I mean, I'd rather hack off my head and frighten garlic than go into any kind of coalition with the Greens. All the anti-Semites, the racists, who we kicked out, some of them left of their own accord before we kicked them out, the Greens seem to have hoovered them all up. The idea of going along with that lot.
2: Well, and then it's just they're dealing with the anti-Semitism issue, of course. I mean, everyone's party's got its own issues, etc. To you, Alistair Heath, how do you see, will it be a rainbow coalition then, keeping out the right at the next election?
4: Well, I mean, I think it's still very open. But the point is, I think the chances, I was becoming quite optimistic, from my perspective, about a right-wing government of some kind. And I've become less optimistic just because of the fractures and the fissures.
1: Don't worry that they hate each other. Politicians deal with a lot of people they hate. Look at the cabinet.
2: Now, while we've got you, Jacob, what's on your show tonight?
1: People hating each other, looking at the cabinet. that is to say, this extraordinary resignation by John Healey, this very powerful letter saying the Prime Minister was unable. Mm. Now, that goes to the heart of cabinet government. If the Prime Minister is unable to do something, that means he's not in charge of his government. That means he is in office but not in power. And I think the bells are tolling for Sir Keir Starmer's reign.
2: Is it over? Weeks away?
1: It's very hard to see how he continues now. 7 hours, okay. Nobody wants the job.
2: Jacob, thank you for joining us. And of course, John Cryer, Lord Cryer, thank you for coming here. And of course, Alistair Heath from the Sunday Telegraph. It's great to have you on. I love presenting this show. Thank you for watching. Coming up, of course, State of the Nation with the great man, Sir Jacob Rees-Mogg.
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10: Good evening. Today's rain is generally clearing away overnight, and tomorrow looks a lot drier and a bit warmer than today as well. We'll be sunny all day. We'll see skies tending to brighten though as we go through the day. Still some showers to come in western Scotland. We're between high and low pressure. These weather fronts definitely won today's battle with a lot of cloud and outbreaks of rain. It is all now starting to clear away. We'll keep some rain and drizzle around western coast and hills through the night, but many places will be largely dry through the night. Some breaks in the cloud appearing over northeast England and eastern Scotland, where temperatures may dip down to single figures. But for most, it's quite a warm night, quite a humid feel, certainly across the south. Temperatures holding up in the teens. Still quite breezy here as well. It's been a blustery day and still fairly gusty as we go through Friday. A lot of cloud to start with, but generally dry. Just a bit of a grey, murky start for southern counties of England. Rain and drizzle on and off for Wales and northwest England. Parts of Northern Ireland also starting with a little bit of rain in the morning, and a few showers coming into western Scotland. We'll see more of them developing here, but some breaks in the cloud over eastern Scotland down into northeast England. So generally a fine sunny start tomorrow morning here. Now, as we go through the day, we'll see the skies mostly tending to brighten, the cloud lifting and breaking, the rain and drizzle tending to ease from northwest England and Wales, and some good spells of sunshine coming out. There'll be a bit of brightness between the showers in northwest Scotland, but heavy showers keeping going here. It may stay fairly cloudy across the south coast and breezy, but with some sunshine, look at those numbers, back up above 20 Celsius, so probably feeling quite a bit warmer across eastern England, certainly compared to today. Into the weekend, and many places becoming drier and warmer, but still plenty of heavy showers across northern Scotland. One or two still for northwest England and Northern Ireland, but the trend as we go into the weekend is for the weather to calm down a little bit, turning drier, eventually sunnier, and also a little bit warmer.
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18: 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UK only. Entrance must be 18 or over. Lines close at 4 p.m. on the 26th of June. This is a network giveaway. Entries will be pooled. 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
1: Hello, good evening. It's me, Jacob Rees-Mogg, on State of the Nation tonight.
7: We know that the price of war is always much greater than the cost of being able to deter it in the first place.
1: The Defence Secretary, John Healey, has resigned after the Prime Minister failed to provide more money for defence. Will this force the government to act, or will it continue to neglect our national security? Also tonight...
8: Smacks of an enormous complacency.
12: Well, this smacks of the fact that for years there was underinvestment by the last government.
1: What is the solution? More taxes, less welfare spending, or do we need a new government? Plus...
19: And that he protects and closes the open, porous border between our country and the Irish Republic. Yeah.
1: The Belfast knife attack has revealed people smuggling gangs are offering guaranteed passage to the United Kingdom if they can make it to the Republic of Ireland. Is it time for a hard border, or must we just deport illegal immigrants? Also, the government's response to the violence in Belfast is clamped down on social media under the guise of stopping misinformation. Is this yet another deflection from its failure to solve the migration crisis? State of the Nation starts now.

0: I'll also be joined by my most phlegistically prognosticating panel, the journalist and broadcaster Emma Trimble, and the writer and academic Dr. Lisa McKenzie. As always, let me know what you think. Mail Mog at gvnews.com, but now it's your favourite time of the day. It's the News Bulletin with Aaron Armstrong.
1: Thank you, Jacob. Good evening to you. A minute past eight. Our top stories. The Prime Minister has defended the government's defence funding plan in response to John Healey's resignation. The Defence Secretary stepped down earlier, saying the amount of money being promised is nowhere near enough to keep the country safe. Well, the Prime Minister has thanked John Healey in a letter, saying he will increase defence spending in a sustainable way and would always do what is needed to keep our country safe. Mr. Healey is the sixth minister to resign from Sir Keir Starmer's government in the past month. Conservative leader Kemi Badenoch says he was right to walk away.
2: Yesterday, I raised the issue of the Defence Investment Plan, and the Prime Minister exposed the fact that he was not going to put money into defence to the amount that was required. And I'm sure John Healey sat there listening to the Prime Minister tell me that he was increasing defence funding when he is not. He has done the honourable thing and resigned. I am glad that he agrees with me that we need to put more money into defence.
1: The Police Service of Northern Ireland says it will increase its presence on the streets this evening and has vowed a robust response if there's a third night of violence. The unrest began after a knife attack in Belfast on Monday. Water cannons will be deployed again. Authorities say those behind the violence will be brought to justice. 12 officers were injured and 16 people arrested during a second night of rioting. Northern Ireland Secretary Hilary Benn has condemned what he's called racist thuggery. A 19-year-old police officer died in hospital after she was hit by a car while responding to another collision. Jess Turnbull, who only joined Northumbria Police in September, was called to an accident near Cramlingham at around 11 o'clock in the evening on Monday. The force have described her as a dedicated and committed officer. Donald Trump says he's cancelled further strikes against Iran, hours after vowing to hit the country very hard. The US president says progress has been made in talks with Tehran's leadership, despite exchanges of fire between the sides over two consecutive nights. Mr. Trump has claimed repeatedly in recent weeks an agreement was imminent, only for nothing to emerge. Earlier, he said the United States would take Karg Island, Iran's main oil export terminal, although it's unclear how this would be achieved without ground troops, although he did tell Fox News talks were continuing.
3: They're negotiating with us to make a deal.
4: Well, Mr.
3: It's
4: President,
3: hard for them because they are proud. They're very proud. Yeah, there will be more bombing tonight. It'll be a bigger, more powerful. Don't forget, we've knocked out all of their anti-aircraft. They don't have any anti. They have nothing. I mean, they may get lucky with a shoulder weapon or something, but for the most part, you know, they have no defense. They're finished.
1: The World Cup's underway, with the co-host Mexico taking on South Africa. More than 80,000 fans are attending the opening game at the Azteca Stadium, which famously hosted Diego Maradona's 1986 Hand of God and the goal of the century, 40 years ago that. The match, a repeat of the 2010 opener, Shakira has performed the official tournament song, Die Die, at the opening ceremony. England will begin their campaign against Croatia next Wednesday. Scotland face Haiti on Sunday in their first World Cup match for 28 years. You're up to date with the headlines. More coming up later, but now it is back to Jacob.
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0: Welcome back to State of the Nation. If you want peace, prepare for war. That has been the wise advice that echoes down the centuries from the Romans. And now we have a situation where we have a government that says it wants peace but isn't willing to pay for it. And we have a resignation that is powerful and honourable, says it wants peace but isn't willing to pay for it. And we have a resignation that is powerful and honourable but also

0: but he is unable. He has all this power at his command. He has the prerogative powers. He has the right to advise the king, to send the army, the navy, and the air force to war, but he can't get a penny out of the treasury, even though he is prime minister, because he is first lord of the treasury. The treasury was taken out of commission in the 18th century. Walpole became first lord of the treasury. From Walpole, the power of the prime minister descends as the man in charge of the money. But Sir Keir Starmer is in charge of nothing, because whilst he is unable, the Treasury is unwilling. And we've had lots of statements about how defence spending will increase, and we know it's a dangerous world. Look around. Look at the news that you've just been listening to about what is happening with Donald Trump. Listen to what President Zelensky was saying when he was here visiting from Ukraine recently. There are threats from Russia. There are threats from Iran. China is bugging the Prime Minister's car, as we discussed last night, and our defence expenditure is not increasing in the way that it should, and our equipment doesn't work. Our tanks don't work. Our ships don't sail. Our aircraft carriers break down. It is a our submarines don't get out of port. It is a catalogue of failure, and money is needed to put it right. That's not to say every pound spent by the Ministry of Defence is spent well, and of course there should be a drive to improve it. But we're giving hundreds of millions, billions in the end, to Chagos. We're going to be spending £400 billion on welfare. Every ne'er-do-well who comes to this country gets money out of the government to live here and gets put up in hotels. We are wasting billions of pounds on things that we should not be doing. And then we can't secure our borders or secure our land. This is a great scandal, and it has taken a brave and honourable politician in the form of John Healey to point this out. And how interesting that now, 7 or 8 hours since he resigned, no one has been willing to take on as Secretary of State for Defence. No one has been willing to take that on. Why? Because no credible politician could take that role and not ask for more money. But if the Prime Minister gives more money, why did he allow Healey to go? I'm afraid the Prime Minister is in checkmate. He needs to remove himself from office so we can have a government that can be run properly. As always, let me know what you think. Mailmog@gbnews.com. But I'm now delighted to be joined by the former Defence Secretary and the godfather of my son, Anselm, Sir Liam Fox. Liam, thank you very much for joining me. You saw this firsthand. You had problems with the Treasury. But this is really serious, isn't it? Because we're living in a more dangerous world than we faced in 2010.
1: So every defense secretary has a problem with the Treasury, because the Treasury is not an economic department. It's a bean counting department, and they are accountants, not economists, nor are they responsible for the security of the country. So the Treasury is really not the natural ally of the Ministry of Defense. We've got a number of problems here. Number one, the failure of the current government to accept that the first duty of government is the protection of the British people and the British nation. And if you don't understand that, then you should not be the Prime Minister of the country. And you should not hold office if you don't understand your primary duty is to keep Britain safe. We have two problems, Jacob, I think, here. One is the specific problem of the current government, and the second is the more generic problem of Britain in general. The specific problem is you have a weak prime minister, as you say, unable to tell his own treasury what they ought to be doing. And the gap between his rhetoric about the importance of defence and the delivery on the equipment programme has got bigger and bigger, to the extent that not only is it a national embarrassment at home, but it's a humiliation abroad. You have a government that is so worried about his own left wing and their addiction to high spending that they're unwilling to confront them. And then you have a prime minister who's undermined by this perpetual Labour leadership battle and who's distracted from his task of leading the country. Then you have the generic problem. Britain has not spent enough money on defence for a long time. We took the peace dividend. In other words, at the end of the Cold War, we decided the world was a less dangerous place, and we decided to put our money into other things, into health, education, welfare, and so on. That can no longer be a tenable position because the world has got more dangerous again. And when you look at the white

0: wider picture, you can see that our payments on debt interest last year were about twice what we spend on defense. And even the United States, for the first time in the history of the US, in the last quarter of last year, spent more on debt interest than it did on defense. The undermining factor of the Western world is its addiction to debt and its addiction to welfare, and they are becoming a greater threat to our security than even countries like Russia, Iran, and China, great those threats are. We need a fundamental rethink in this country about what is important and what is not important and what government is for.
1: And in carrying out that rethink, what sort of funding does defence need, and what improvements does the Ministry of Defence need to have projects that actually work? Because it is slightly humiliating, isn't it, that the tank project's been a disaster, the destroyers can't sail because the engine has problems, that our submarines don't seem to be working. Is there some fundamental reform of the Ministry of Defence that is needed to go alongside more money?
0: So more money on its own will not be sufficient if it's not spent in the appropriate way. And so there does need to be a fundamental view of where we sit in the world and what requirements we have to protect Britain's interests. We are primarily a maritime nation. 94% of our trade comes by sea, our food and our fuel. Therefore, in my view, we have to ensure that we have a very strong Royal Navy. We have, however, had in this country, and not uniquely, problems with how we manage our procurement. When I became Defence Secretary, we set up something called the Major Projects Board. It was designed to ensure that our projects came in on time and on budget. With several changes of Defence Secretary, that project was just dropped because it didn't suit the defence industry, it didn't suit the civil servants, and it didn't suit the military. And what we need to is to return to concepts of ensuring that we have value for money actually driven by those who are accountable to the electorate. And we also need to get back to, as I said earlier, this concept, Jacob, that the very first duty of government above everything else is the protection of our country and the protection of its people. There is no point having a great welfare system or a great health service if you get your communication fibers cut by the Russians, or you're unable to import your food or fuel because we've got an inadequate size of the Royal Navy. We've got to be ruthless about determining our priorities and follow them through. And I'm afraid that the current government has just neither the strength nor the instinct to do so. And John Healey, who I think is a very fine and honourable man, made a great sacrifice. You and I have been cabinet.
1: Oh. I think Liam has frozen, so we've lost him. He's probably in Somerset, though the Wi-Fi in Somerset is normally excellent. So, Liam, thank you very much for joining me. Following John Healey's resignation, a government source said this country is safer because of the decisions Keir Starmer has made, and we will continue to act in our national interest. It is this Labour government and this Labour Prime Minister that is delivering the largest sustained boost to defence spending since the Cold War. I wonder how much their nose was growing as they said that. We cut the international aid budget to make record investment in our armed forces, and now the PM is imposing cuts on other government departments to fund billions more. The Defence Investment Plan will deliver the capability our armed forces need. We will always do what is right and needed to keep the country safe. God save the King. Coming up in just a moment, more on the Defence Secretary, who has just resigned after the Prime Minister failed to provide more money for defence. What is the solution? Tax, less welfare, or do we need a new government?
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7: ECB Managing Director Rob Key has declined to guarantee Ben Stokes' future as England captain following the all-rounder's curfew breach. Key stated, "Can Ben captain again? I think we've just got to let that play out." Former captain Joe Root has been handed the job after Stokes was left out of the second test to face New Zealand over vice-captain Harry Brook. "We just thought this was too big a job at this stage for Harry to take on," Key admitted. "Ultimately, when English cricket's in a hole, Joe Root is the man that we ask to dig us out of it, whether that's on the field or off the field." That's the latest sport. For more, go to gbnews.com.
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8: 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I'm a supporter of Help the Persecuted. War has erupted across the Middle East. Their teams in Iran, Lebanon, Jordan, and Iraq are still there, rescuing and sheltering persecuted Christians in the midst of conflict. 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
1: A political earthquake in Westminster as the Defence Secretary John Healey resigns, warning that the government's defence investment plan falls well short of what Britain's armed forces need at a dangerous moment for the country and indeed the world. His former cabinet colleague Wes Streeting says every word of Mr Healey's warning must be heeded. But what about the Veterans Minister Al Cairns? He remains in post but told the media that defence DIP is not fit for purpose and Keir Starmer has got to sort this out before releasing a statement praising Mr Healey. Will he resign too? The government says Rachel Reeves is delivering record defence spending and the country is a safer place because of Sir Keir Starmer. But what does the affair tell us about the state of Britain's national security? Should we spend more on defence, cut spending elsewhere, or raise taxes? And is this the failure of not only the government, but I'm sorry to say, previous ones too? Well, I'm joined now by the former Royal Navy officer James Gator and my panel, Lisa McKenzie and Emma Trimble. James, thank you for coming in. We need more money, but we also need to focus where we're spending it. How do you think money should be spent?
13: Well, you started by saying we need more money, Jacob, and if I were to be in the government's position, I would cut my cloth accordingly. We are already at the highest level of taxation we ever have been as a nation state in the modern era, and this is having a deleterious effect on jobs and on prosperity and on innovation. So when it comes to defence, clearly the first duty of government, the money should be found from the existing budget and allocated properly to defence.
1: Yes, but you get the Labour Party still promising all sorts of random spending commitments. So Andy Burnham was talking about potentially £10 billion for the WASPI women. We've had welfare spending going up. The triple lock continues. Welfare could get to £400 billion. Defence is a fraction of that. And when you take out defence pensions and MI6 and GCHQ, yes, we're well below 2% of GDP.
13: Correct. It was a fudge that was undertaken so as to make the numbers, so to speak. But in real terms, ever since I joined the services in 2001, our capabilities have reduced year on year. In fact, Jacob, they have reduced year on year since 1990, since Options for Change, when I think first amongst all Western nations. We took advantage of the peace dividend rather too much and have been doing so ever since.
1: And it was reasonable to take some peace dividend. The Cold War had come to an end. We'd taken a peace dividend after the Second World War. There has to be some balance in what you spend on defence. But now we are looking very stretched. But more importantly, the world's looking very dangerous.
13: Yes. Balance is very important. But balance is not halving, less than halving, the budget as it existed back before 1990. And as you well know, the capabilities in our armed services are hard won and very challenging to regenerate. So as history tells us, we need to start from a position of strength.
1: But how agile is the Ministry of Defence? Is it sensible to be ordering lots of tanks when Ukraine has shown that very cheap drones can blow up very expensive tanks? Are we still in a immediate post-Cold War idea of the wars we will fight, rather than thinking about how Russia and Ukraine has changed things?
13: Well, let's just quickly address the Ukrainian matter. There is absolutely no doubt that over the last 5 years, the Ukrainian army has become the most capable armed force in Europe, full stop. And they have done this out of necessity. They have given rise to this incredible technological revolution because of necessity, because of their predominantly landlocked circumstances, because of their geopolitical circumstances, because of the Montreux Agreement, which means that the Black Sea is not accessible from the open ocean. They have fought a war of circumstance. And yes, we must learn from them. So to answer your question directly, is the Ministry of Defence flexible? No, it is utterly inflexible.
1: So what does this mean in terms of the Royal Navy? What type of ships ought we to be ordering? I saw recently that, reporting yesterday, that Starmer's thinking of delaying the next generation of destroyers. Is that what we need? Is it the submarines that we need, which apparently aren't working? Where's the priority?
13: Well, you're absolutely right, Jacob. We have not a single one of our hunter-killer submarines at sea at the present time. This is a matter of public record. And, of course, we have our Vanguard-class submarines stagging on for significant periods of time. And this and many other aspects of the Royal Navy are indicative of the parlous state of defence. The more we stretch the capability, the more we stretch the people. The more we stretch the people, the more that they leave. We have a very significant retention crisis as it stands, and that will only get worse, worse and worse and worse, and make it harder to regenerate. So we absolutely must change tack. We must change tack from where we are at present, and we must give responsibility to the services, give budgets to the services, treat them like entrepreneurial businesses, and allow the leaders of those organisations to make decisions and be held accountable for them.
1: Because a government procurement system is never going to be turning around new forms of drones in a few weeks. We had Brooks Newmark on the programme a week or two ago, who was explaining that they are developing new drones within weeks.
13: Yes.
1: The Ministry of Defence procurement process takes years.
13: Some of it does. I mean, for example, one of our former clients was an organisation that won a very significant contract supplying standoff munitions. You might be familiar with this, actually, under Boris Johnson, for Ukraine. And they won a very significant piece of work with the Operation Kindred, as was supplying those to Ukraine. That company was forbidden from publicising its activities and therefore was unable, because it was manufacturing the drones it had to go forward and sell its drones or even test them in the UK. So these are the types of things, when the rubber hits the road, what actually happens.
1: Indeed. Lisa, we're getting health and safety not allowing us to test drones. We really are in a bad state, aren't we?
10: Yes, we are. And I think if we're going to make the argument to the contrary, I'm from the Red Wall, I'm from Nottinghamshire, and if we're going to make the argument to the contrary that we need more money for defence, and that means that perhaps welfare needs to be cut or health services need to be cut, you've got to make the argument to the contrary. Mm-hmm. So what we need to say is that perhaps we need a manufacturing industry back into the North and the Midlands, and perhaps the drones that, you know, I watched your programme a few weeks ago, and that manufacturing industry needs to be a payoff. We need a manufacturing industry. And actually, we've got people in the North and in the Midlands who are constantly recruited for our armed services, from Mansfield to Sunderland. Mm-hmm. It's where our recruitment is, those white working class lads. So we need a payoff there. You know, are the factories going to open?
1: Emma, I want to ask you how we're going to pay for all this, because there were rumours coming out that there are going to be tax rises, but we're already at the highest level of taxation this country's ever willing to pay. You get a lot of tear-jerking stories if you start cutting welfare and health and education. So what would you do?
14: Well, I mean, I think for starters, as you say, we're already so far over our head in taxes that we're going to get to the point where the government are actually not getting any more because people will start leaving the country. The people who actually generate wealth will not be doing that anymore. I think it's a real cop-out from the government to suggest that it would be unpopular with people if we were to say cut benefits, or that it goes down better at the ballot box to give more money to the NHS than it does to defence. Firstly, the job of the Prime Minister is to take leadership and not to immediately cave into the blob or to the Treasury if it doesn't want the government to spend more on defence. The fact is, it is necessary. There is no excuse not to. But also that the government needs to improve its political communications. It needs to make the case to the British public to inform them of the dire state of our defence and precisely why it is that not only do we need to spend more money on defence for the safety of this country, and I think the British people are reasonable and actually would be more on side with that than the government might expect, but also, as Lisa says, there is an economic reason for it.
10: I want those jobs, not in Ukraine, not in China, but I want those jobs here.
1: All right. The Prime Minister's position seems to me to be terrible, because he's been talking up defence and then he can't deliver it. Either he doesn't believe what he's saying, or else he is simply not functioning as Prime Minister. That's not good, is it?
10: No, and I think that it's the latter. He's simply not functioning as Prime Minister.
1: Yeah, I think it is. I mean, I believe that he would like to improve defence.
10: I think John Healey is a decent and honourable politician. He's always proved himself in that way in the Labour Party. And I think his letter of resignation today is decent and honourable. Mm. And I think it's true. And what he is alluding to is that Keir Starmer is not leading the country.
1: I mean, in a military context, you must have had leaders who you sometimes thought weren't very good, but they have to be in charge, don't they? When you've got an admiral telling you something, you've got to have confidence that he can follow through on his orders. Starmer can't do that.
13: Well, I mean, I couldn't possibly comment about the leadership of the units that I served in. But on the matter that you point out, yes, we are in desperate need of a strategy.
1: Having just asked you a question, I'm so sorry I'm going to cut you off, because there's some very exciting news. There are some more letter writers, I hear. So let's go to Aaron Armstrong.
15: Indeed there is, Jacob. This breaking news: Al Carnes has resigned as Defence Minister following John Healey's exit as Defence Secretary. In a letter released on social media, Mr Carnes, the Armed Forces Minister, says, "We owe those who serve the UK the kit to do the job and the loyalty to stand by them when it's done. We are failing on both. I have spent my whole time in government making that case." And he went on to say, "Number 10 will not listen, so I am resigning as Minister for the Armed Forces."
16: 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Just say, play GB News.
1: James, well, we've heard the breaking news. Al Cairns has resigned. He had to go, didn't he? He stayed 7 hours, 8 hours too long.
13: Well, yeah. I mean, as a military man, he was stuck between a rock and a hard place. With Healey having made the comments that he made, he had literally no choice. Were he to have stayed, his credibility would have been shot.
1: And he wants to be leader of the Labour Party, so he's got to maintain his credibility.
13: Well, I mean, everyone seems to be throwing their hat in the ring now for the 2.5-year swan song.
1: But does anyone want the job? We're 7-8 hours on from the resignation. Normally, prime ministers appoint somebody for the 6 o'clock news. To fail to done that indicates everyone's saying no.
13: Well, it might, but it's a little bit of a poison chalice, because if the Treasury is as powerful as Healey stipulates, which I suspect it is, and if the civil service are as, should we say, forthright as we believe that they are, then fundamentally, nobody will find themselves in an amenable position, they'll be a scapegoat for the failure of the armed services.
1: Well, the Prime Minister may in the end face the decision of having Chancellor of the Exchequer or a Defence Secretary. That's going to be a really interesting choice for him, because if Reeves has dug in and said no more money and you can't get anybody to become Secretary of State for Defence, ultimately Reeves' position will be impossible.
13: Mm. Well, maybe, but the chances are that an amenable patsy will be found and that individual will happily toe the party line.
1: Well, there we go. Well, amenable patsy, if you're watching, there was no that thing. What was that thing where they always drank Bollinger, which had patsy in it? I forget what it was called.
10: Absolutely Fabulous.
1: Patsy from Absolutely Fabulous is available to become Secretary of State for Defence.
10: Joanna Lumley,
1: who was very supportive of the Gurkhas, as we all remember. Coming up in just a moment, the Belfast knife attack has revealed people smuggling gangs are offering guaranteed passage to the United Kingdom if they can make it to the Republic of Ireland. Is it time for a hard border, or must we just deport illegal immigrants?
17: Dinner under the stars tonight?
18: That reminds me of our travel insurance.
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20: Hello there. High pressure is building in for much of Europe to bring plenty of sunshine. It's especially warm through the Canary Islands through the rest of this week. Temperatures climbing towards the high 20s across Tenerife. Also quite warm in Portugal as well as Italy. The temperatures climb into the low 30s here. There's a risk of thunderstorms across Greece, particularly in the afternoons, and that risk does continue into the weekend. But otherwise, it looks pretty warm and pretty sunny if you're heading away. Bye-bye.
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21: Good evening. Today's rain is generally clearing away overnight, and tomorrow looks a lot drier and a bit warmer than today as well. We'll be sunny all day. We'll see skies tending to brighten though as we go through the day. Still some showers to come in western Scotland. We're between high and low pressure. These weather fronts definitely won today's battle with a lot of cloud and outbreaks of rain. It is all now starting to clear away. We'll keep some rain and drizzle around western coast and hills through the night, but many places will be largely dry through the night. Some breaks in the cloud appearing over northeast England and eastern Scotland, where temperatures may dip down to single figures. But for most, it's quite a warm night, quite a humid feel, certainly across the south. Temperatures holding up in the teens. Still quite breezy here as well. It's been a blustery day and still fairly gusty as we go through Friday. A lot of cloud to start with, but generally dry. Just a bit of a grey, murky start for southern counties of England. Rain and drizzle on and off for Wales and northwest England. Parts of Northern Ireland also starting with a little bit of rain in the morning, and a few showers coming into western Scotland. We'll see more of them developing here, but some breaks in the cloud over eastern Scotland down into northeast England. So generally a fine sunny start tomorrow morning here. Now, as we go through the day, we'll see the skies mostly tending to brighten, the cloud lifting and breaking, the rain and drizzle tending to ease from northwest England and Wales, and some good spells of sunshine coming out. There'll be a bit of brightness between the showers in northwest Scotland, but heavy showers keeping going here. It may stay fairly cloudy across the south coast and breezy, but with some sunshine, look at those numbers, back up above 20 Celsius, so probably feeling quite a bit warmer across eastern England, certainly compared to today. Into the weekend, and many places becoming drier and warmer, but still plenty of heavy showers across northern Scotland. One or two still for northwest England and Northern Ireland, but the trend as we go into the weekend is for the weather to calm down a little bit, turning drier, eventually sunnier, and also a little bit warmer.
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1: The knife attack in Belfast has shone a spotlight on backdoor routes into the United Kingdom after an investigation found that people smuggling gangs are advertising guaranteed passage to Britain via Ireland, exploiting the absence of routine checks at the border. The case has reignited calls from some for a hard border between Northern Ireland and the Republic of Ireland. But would such a move risk resurrecting sectarian violence not seen for 30 years? And should the government be serious about stopping illegal migrants from entering the country to prevent more unrest? Well, I'm delighted now to be joined by the former First Minister of Northern Ireland, Baroness Foster. Arlene, thank you very much for joining me. During all the Brexit debates, the dreadful Windsor Agreement, it was always said that it was absolutely fundamental that there shouldn't be any border checks in Ireland as a whole. Now we're seeing the consequence of having no border checks, which is illegal immigrants coming in. Would you be in favour of restoring some form of check?
0: Well, as you know, Jacob, we went through a very painful time with Theresa May when she was Prime Minister, insisting that there could be not even a camera on the border in terms of dealing with intelligence for trade movements. And we ended up in the situation where we got the protocol and then the Windsor framework, and we're still feeling the difficulties around that and dealing with trade barriers. However, the common travel area has been in existence for over 100 years. That's a scheme which allows people to travel freely from the United Kingdom and from Ireland and vice versa. And it has great benefits, of course, for those of us who live here and want to go to the Republic of Ireland, or indeed people who want to travel from the Republic of Ireland to the UK. But now we have a situation where sophisticated smugglers, and they usually do have a very good business model, as you know, Jacob, have spotted this common travel area and have decided that it's a great route into the UK. There's a very interesting interview in the Daily Telegraph by the journalist Steve Bird that's just gone up recently, where he's actually travelled from Dublin to Belfast today on the sort of bus which the alleged attacker would have taken when he arrived in Dublin. And unsurprisingly, there were migrants on that bus making their way to Belfast. He spoke to the bus driver, and the bus driver told him that indeed it was something that he was very used to, taking migrants to Belfast. So clearly there is a huge problem. And if it's very obvious to bus drivers and it's very obvious to taxi drivers that it's happening, then why isn't our Home Office taking action? Because we have seen the consequences of uncontrolled illegal migration, regrettably, I have to say, in the most violent of ways on our streets in Belfast last Monday. And our thoughts and prayers continue with the victim for the horrendous injuries he received. And we really need to see government acknowledging that there's a problem and then acting on the problem and not just giving us the usual word salads that we get from politicians.
1: Indeed, we're both politicians, but we never give word salads, Arlene. You never have given a word salad in your life, I'm glad to say. You're always to the point. But is there something that Dublin should be doing? If they're getting in via the Republic of Ireland, we're meant to have friendly relationships with the Republic of Ireland, but it never really seems to carry out its part of the bargain.
0: No, it never seems to work in the opposite direction, does it? It always seems to be the UK who are seeking to have better relations. But when, as you know, the UK government decides to move in a particular direction, inevitably the Irish Republic throw their Ratleys out of the pram, and at the moment have actually a legal case against the UK government in respect of dealing with the legacy of the past. So there does need to be an acknowledgement from the Dublin government that there's an issue. I did some interviews yesterday and I was contacted by someone who lives in the Republic of Ireland who pointed out to me that there are people moving from the UK into Ireland as well, so that it's going both ways, and that may well be the case, Jacob. And isn't that a reason for us to deal with it both ways? I think that there has been just one person returned from the UK to Ireland in terms of illegal immigration, which I find staggering. And we're told that there isn't any checks between Northern Ireland and the Republic of Ireland. However, the Republic of Ireland sometimes do check, spot checks on buses going from Belfast to Dublin. That is a fact. And I know of people who have been on buses when the immigration officers from Dublin get on the bus losses in check. So there needs to be an acknowledgement that it's a problem, and then we need to move to dealing with the issue.
1: How do you think checks of these buses would affect the sectarian issue? Do you think it would have any effect on the risk there is of a resurgence of terrorism that people are obviously very concerned about and to maintain peace in Northern Ireland? Or do you think that concern is exaggerated under current circumstances and that actually you saw some unity of the communities in complaint against this uncontrolled illegal immigration?
0: That this is not a sectarian issue, actually, and you will see a lot of people from the nationalist Republican community as concerned as people in working class loyalist areas about uncontrolled immigration. And indeed, you'll also recall that last year there were there was civil unrest in Dublin in relation to illegal immigration. So this is not a sectarian issue, and I think people want to see action, whether they're from the Republican community or whether they're from a unionist loyalist working class community. So look, this isn't a sectarian issue. I think people want to see action. They want to see an acknowledgement that there is a risk, as Jonathan Hall, the terrorism reviewer, has said, a risk to national security, actually. So if that is the case, then surely government should be taking action around this issue.
1: Arlene, thank you very much, as always, for joining me.
0: Thank you.
1: Thank you. Well, a Home Office spokesman said the UK and Ireland are working closely together to improve the security of the common travel area while ensuring it remains open to legitimate travellers. In just a moment, the government's response to the violence in Belfast is to clamp down on social media under the guise of stopping misinformation. Is this yet another deflection from its failure to solve the migration crisis?
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1: Well, Well, the Melmogs have been firing in like volleys coming from a gunboat as we've been discussing Healy in Northern Ireland. Anna says, how does this man, Starmer, have the nerve to claim he always acts in the country's best interests? It's been clearly shown today he has no power and no support. The backbenchers are in charge and controlling their puppet, Prime Minister. He should have a backbone and call a general election in the best interests of the country. While Robert says, the country is military weak after years of underinvestment in defence. Strong, decisive leadership is necessary to remedy the situation. And another Robert says, Joanna Lumley may well be watching. If she is, I'd be so flattered. As revealed in last night's Amanda Land, she watches GB News. Well, that's wonderful. She's a great heroine of mine. I remember as a child when she appeared in the New Avengers as Purdy and was quite heroic, or heroinic, if that's the right word. So, as Belfast recovers from days of violent unrest, the government's response is to crack down on social media. Ministers are pushing for stronger powers to force platforms to remove content under the guise of preventing misinformation. But as the migration crisis escalates, and every day we hear more news of foreign nationals harming British citizens, is Labour again deflecting from its own failure to solve the crisis? Or does there need to be serious action on falsehoods spread on the internet? I'm glad to say my panel is still with me, Emma Trimble and Dr. Lisa McKenzie. Emma, this worries me because if you go right the way back to the end of the 17th century, we have had no control of information before it's printed. It's only after it's printed. We have laws on libel, we have laws on incitement, but they're always ex post facto. Licensing, censoring before publication seems to me to be very dangerous.
8: I find this very disturbing, and we have already seen some of the examples that have been given when discussing this. It's MPs talking about what is happening. It's censoring the public from being able to actually see what's going on. The same with Southport. People wanted to know what happened, and it was the silence that actually caused the problem. And if you go back all the way, you know, to not quite to the 17th century, but to David Amos's murder, the way that MPs responded to that was as if he'd been murdered by a rogue tweet rather than a terrorist. And we've seen this time and time again, this propensity to deflect. The problem is not what people are saying about what is happening. The problem, and the reason why people are out in the streets, the reason why we're seeing increasing civil disorder and a pattern of civil disorder, is because we're seeing a pattern of atrocious, horrific acts being witnessed by the public that is being done by people who entered this country and should never have been here in the first place. So the problem actually is that the government haven't got a grip on uncontrolled immigration.
1: But don't we sometimes see on social media exaggeration, scare stories, that ridiculous thing of a punch-up on Question Time between Nigel Farage and Andrew Bailey, which if anyone believed it, they must have had some problem with their brains, I would have thought. But nevertheless, people believe things on the internet, and it can lead to bad behaviour, and therefore the government intervening is simply being prudent. And I said we'd had no censorship. Of course, we did in wartime.
9: And is
1: this a sort of warlike situation?
9: I don't think it's a warlike situation. And also with social media, I think the public are learning to look at what is fake and what isn't. So the idea perhaps 5 years ago where it's fake news and people couldn't understand that, I think people are learning very quickly. I am quite insulted, actually, that media and the chattering classes of London are sort of blaming Elon Musk for this. And I do go back to the Gordon riots
1: and the
9: fear of the mob.
1: So I remember them quite well.
9: And the fear of the mob, which is a fantastic book, actually, about the way that misinformation can spread through a population. But misinformation can only spread through a population if that population is already angry and if it's unequal and if there are problems. So you can't blame social media alone in the same way as you can't blame
1: a whispering. But social media spreads it so much faster, and is that a reason for the government to be concerned?
9: I think we should have some concerns about misinformation online, but that's not the reason why we've got riots.
8: The problem is that that the successive governments have inflicted an experiment on the British people, and now they're struggling to keep a lid on it. And they think that the easiest way to do that is to stop the spread of information about what's actually happening. I think that actually the reality is that that would make things far, far worse, as we saw in Southport. The vacuum creates more of a problem.
9: Well, we can go back to the Gordon riots, because they did try to do that. Actually, they tried to stop the spread of information and of political, but it doesn't work, because if you have got inequalities and deep sort of anger within a society, you are going to get riots. So we need to address those inequalities, and we need to address the anger.
1: Just one thought to the three of us. Is that, do we like censorship when it's done by people like us, and we're very suspicious of it when it's done by other people? So, if we had some nice Tory in charge of DCMS who said, well, we're not going to put out nasty things about Tories, would we think that's marvellous?
8: I wouldn't be in favour.
1: You wouldn't be in favour
8: of
1: that?
8: No.
1: Even if you were in charge?
8: No, because I think that freedom of speech sort of boils the truth out of matters, and it's important for people. I trust the British public. I trust the British public
1: so
8: to be able to
1: assess.
8: So we're
1: not saying this because it's a Labour government that's proposing it, because we think that they would have a political bias, and I'm sure they would, because they've got some lefty in it.
8: But I don't think that this. I don't think that the issue of that has led to this is a left-right issue. No. As Arlene was saying, this is also, I think, not a sectarian issue in Northern Ireland. That the reality is, particularly in the case of Belfast, if you are putting migrants, uncontrolled migration, into an area that already has, a history of violence and sectarianism, what do you think is going to happen?
9: Also,
8: the internet is irrelevant to that.
9: But if you do this into a working class community where people are already struggling, where housing is difficult, where the cost of living is very difficult, and then you put in people who you think, whether it's true or not, are getting something more from the state than you are, then you're going to cause division.
1: And do you think to some extent that it was better handled in Northern Ireland, in Belfast, because they gave more information faster than in Southport? Or do you think that even giving the information didn't really help?
8: I think it would have been, hard to tell, but I don't think it's ever a good idea to do what happened in Southport.
9: Couldn't stop what happened in Northern Ireland because the images were out.
8: Yes,
9: out.
1: But actually, Hilary Benn tried when he gave a hopeless answer.
9: And that was wrong.
1: All right, there we go. Well, that's all from me. I'm off to sunny Somerset in a moment. Up next is the one lady, Patrick Christie. Patrick, how are you going to cheer us up on your programme? Any more resignations coming?
10: Well, Al Carnes has gone, yes, the Armed Forces Minister. Starmer has lost his Armed Forces Minister, his Defence Secretary, and the Parliamentary Private Secretary for the Secretary of State of Defence, who is a woman called Pam Nash, which I imagine will mean less because I don't think anyone's ever heard of her, but she's gone anyway. We're going to talk about that, and I've got some exclusive footage for you that human traffickers are using to get illegal migrants into Northern Ireland. Not going to want to miss that.
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21: Good evening. Today's rain is generally clearing away overnight, and tomorrow looks a lot drier and a bit warmer than today as well. We'll be sunny all day. We'll see skies tending to brighten though as we go through the day. Still some showers to come in western Scotland. We're between high and low pressure. These weather fronts definitely won today's battle with a lot of cloud and outbreaks of rain. It is all now starting to clear away. We'll keep some rain and drizzle around western coast and hills through the night, but many places will be largely dry through the night. Some breaks in the cloud appearing over northeast England and eastern Scotland, where temperatures may dip down to single figures. But for most, it's quite a warm night, quite a humid feel, certainly across the south. Temperatures holding up in the teens. Still quite breezy here as well. It's been a blustery day and still fairly gusty as we go through Friday. A lot of cloud to start with, but generally dry. Just a bit of a grey, murky start for southern counties of England. Rain and drizzle on and off for Wales and northwest England. Parts of Northern Ireland also starting with a little bit of rain in the morning, and a few showers coming into western Scotland. We'll see more of them developing here, but some breaks in the cloud over eastern Scotland down into northeast England. So generally a fine sunny start tomorrow morning here. Now, as we go through the day, we'll see the skies mostly tending to brighten, the cloud lifting and breaking, the rain and drizzle tending to ease from northwest England and Wales, and some good spells of sunshine coming out. There'll be a bit of brightness between the showers in northwest Scotland, but heavy showers keeping going here. It may stay fairly cloudy across the south coast and breezy, but with some sunshine, look at those numbers, back up above 20 Celsius, so probably feeling quite a bit warmer across eastern England, certainly compared to today. Into the weekend, and many places becoming drier and warmer, but still plenty of heavy showers across northern Scotland, one or two still for northwest England and Northern Ireland, but the trend as we go into the weekend is for the weather to calm down a little bit, turning drier, eventually sunnier, and also a little bit warmer.
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18: 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Entrance must be 18 or over. Lines close at 4 p.m. on the 26th of June. 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
0: It's 9 p.m. I'm Patrick Christie's tonight, and the breaking news in the past few minutes: Armed Forces Minister Al Carnes has resigned. And in a scathing letter to the Prime Minister, he wrote, "A serving minister cannot ask fellow veterans to trust a process he no longer trusts himself." Get a load of this bit, though. "We ask soldiers to fight for this country. In return, we owe them the kit to do the job and the loyalty to stand by them when it's done. We are failing on both." Devastating stuff for a Prime Minister who is once again in crisis.
1: First duty, the duty above everything else, is to keep our country safe.
0: Well, it's clearly not, Prime Minister, is it? Because your Defence Secretary sensationally resigned as well today.
2: How many frigates do we have in the fleet?
0: On second thoughts, that might have actually been quite a good thing. Also, we've lost Pam Nash, everybody. Pam Nash has gone. She was the Parliamentary Private Secretary, I think, to the Ministry of Defence. Anyway, Pam Nash has gone. Big news, big news. In other news... well, I've got shocking new details about the Northern Ireland stabbing suspects. It looks like he was actually born in Saudi Arabia and...

0: What you're looking at there, apart from the banging tune, of course, was the gang that we have managed to infiltrate, people smuggling gang, posting videos about how they can get illegals into Northern Ireland. I've got a lot more of that for you. Also, Labour wants to clamp down on social media to stop you seeing the truth. Plus, a Pakistani man has been jailed for raping a teenager, and the court tried to stop us from reporting that he was actually an asylum seeker. Also, illegals have been moved out of the most famous migrant hotel in Britain, the Bell Hotel in Epping. But where are they going? On my panel tonight, we've got political commentator Chloe Dobbs, Tory peer Lord Bailey, and former Labour Party advisor, who'll be the next Defence Secretary, is Matthew Larza. And what's going on here?
1: Hey, buddy.
2: Hiya.
1: How are you? Hello.
3: You're about to head off to Longston and then Norway.
0: It's a great story that I'll tell you about it later on. Get ready, Britain, here we go. I'm about to take you inside the smuggling gang getting illegals into Northern Ireland. Next.
4: Very good evening to you. 3 minutes past nine, our top stories. Armed Forces Minister Al Carnes has resigned after criticising the government's defence investment plan, hours after John Healey's exit as Defence Secretary. In a letter released on social media, Mr Carnes said, "We owe those who serve the UK the kit to do the job and the loyalty to stand by them when it's done. We're failing on both. I've spent my whole time in government making that case. Number 10 will not listen, so I am resigning." Well, earlier, John Healey, the Defence Secretary, stepped down, saying the amount of money being promised falls well short of what is required for this country at a dangerous time. The Prime Minister has since defended the government's defence funding plan, saying he will increase spending in a sustainable way and would always do what's needed to keep our country safe. The Conservatives, though, are asking why John Healey has yet to be replaced.
5: Have you, ma'am, been given any indication that the government will come to this House before we rise at the conclusion of business today and make a statement on the chaotic situation who is now in charge of the Ministry of Defence? Similarly, have you been given any indication as to when the government will now, finally, at last, publish the Defence Investment Plan, which is essential for the security of this country?
4: Donald Trump says he's cancelled further strikes against Iran and claims a deal will be signed imminently. The US president says a great settlement has been agreed and the Strait of Hormuz will reopen immediately after the signing, which is expected to take place in Europe this weekend with J.D. Vance, the vice president, in attendance. Mr. Trump has repeatedly claimed an agreement was imminent only for nothing to emerge. He made the announcement at the White House a short time ago. The Police Service of Northern Ireland says it will increase its presence on the streets this evening and has vowed a robust response if there's a third night of violence. The unrest began after a knife attack in Belfast on Monday. Water cannons will be deployed again, and authorities say those behind the violence will be brought to justice. 12 officers were injured and 16 people arrested during a second night of rioting. Northern Ireland Secretary Hilary Benn has condemned what he called racist thuggery. The World Cup's underway with the hosts Mexico taking on South Africa. More than 80,000 fans are attending the opening game at the Azteca Stadium, which famously hosted Diego Maradona's hand of God moment and the goal of the century 40 years ago. And then this match that's on tonight, a repeat of the 2010 opener. You're up to date. More coming up for you a little later.
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0: Good evening, and some breaking news to bring you straight out the traps. In the past few minutes, Armed Forces Minister Al Carnes has resigned, and he issued an absolutely scathing letter to the Prime Minister, not holding back at all here. Part of it is, a serving resigned, and he issued an absolutely scathing letter to the Prime Minister, not holding back at all here. Part of it is, a serving minister

than when it's done. We are failing on both. The machinery of government itself has been left to decay. And that is a dig at Starmer over the prosecution of British veterans. So Northern Irish veterans, people who served in Northern Ireland with distinction, etc., who have faced gratuitous and unfair prosecutions. That is a big kick for Starmer. And it comes just hours after Defence Secretary John Healey resigned, blasting the Prime Minister's refusal to commit to spending 3% of GDP on defence by 2030. And apparently Healey was also, and this is the big one of the day, by the way, so hold on to your hats here, John Healey was followed out the door by his ministerial aide, Pam Nash. That's right, Pam Nash has gone. I mean, I imagine that Keir Starmer was like, oh, Pam, I can tolerate John. Al's probably going to go, but I can do without him, but not you as well, Pam, please. Not even a household name in her own home, is she? But anyway, she's gone as well. It creates a fresh crisis for the Prime Minister, who was already limping on despite repeated challenges to his leadership. And I have just been told, whilst I was reading all of that to you, that apparently Dan Jarvis has just been appointed the Defence Secretary. So Dan Jarvis is now our military bod as well, which is fascinating, really. We're going to go to a couple of military experts shortly, probably in about 10 or so minutes. But Dan Jarvis has got a history of being in the military as well, which is probably one of the requirements as well. He has a highly decorated 14-year career as an elite British Army officer, served on the front lines of multiple global conflicts. He was in the Parachute Regiment as well, and he had 14 years of active service and reached the rank of Major. So look, there's no disputing, of course, his credentials, don't get me wrong, but this is a little bit, I think, like rearranging the decking on the Titanic. So yeah, that is all the breaking news when it comes to defence at the moment, which does mean that we will actually have a defence secretary when we're doing Trooping the Colour on Saturday, which is nice, isn't it? Because otherwise that would have been more of an embarrassment. Like I said, more on that for you shortly, all going off when it comes to Keir Starmer's cabinet and of course defence. But yes, what we're going to do now though is talk about the story we were going to do, which is I can now show you exactly how the UK border with the Republic of Ireland is wide open to illegal immigrants. We have uncovered social media accounts advertising guaranteed access to the UK. So they post clips of Ryanair flights, for example, leaving for Dublin from countries like Albania. So there you are, you can see them all boarding the plane there, Ryanair flight, off you go, lads, enjoy Dublin. And they then show us stuff like this.

Arriving at Dublin Airport, I don't know about you, but I'd deport them for their taste in music alone. But they even specify which terminal. Terminal 2, Dublin Airport, there you go. And look, hey, the cynic in me would say it's not that hard to police that kind of stuff, actually. But this is the airport that the suspect in the Belfast knife attack landed in before travelling to Northern Ireland. And you can see it. There's an entire industry of people out there posting videos on TikTok advertising exactly how to do it. Now, I can also reveal more details about the suspect in that stabbing. Friends of Hadi Al-Odid claim that he worked as a policeman in Sudan for a few months before coming to the UK, where he was reportedly joined by his two brothers. It turns out that he was reportedly born and partly raised in Saudi Arabia before going to Sudan for his education. Now, if you think about it, there's a story in itself here, isn't there? First he was Somalian, then he was Sudanese. Now it turns out he was born in Saudi Arabia. First he took a direct flight from Khartoum to Paris, which is what we were being told last night, isn't it, if you watch this show. Now it's being reported that he may have actually travelled over land and sea into mainland Europe before getting to Paris and getting on a plane. We have absolutely no idea who these people are, do we? We've got no idea. We have unbelievably strict rules on the transportation of things like cold meats or cheese between the EU and the UK. But if you are a Somalian or Sudanese or Saudi Arabian who has come on a boat

0: via Libya and then taken a couple of flights, potentially using a fake document. Come on in, mate. Come on in. And our politicians, they just don't get it, do they? Here is Hillary Benn being skewered by Nick Ferrari on LBC today about his pearl-clutching comments, pretending not to know what is meant by an alien culture.
1: Is beheading an alien culture?
2: Well, look, we need to let the criminal justice process...
1: I've just said, I've moved you globally. Mr. Benn, yes. I have moved you away from that. I've specifically said that. We're not talking about the United Kingdom. Globally, is beheading an alien culture?
2: Well, seeking to behead an individual is absolutely abhorrent.
1: And is it an alien culture?
2: I think from all countries would condemn it. The point I was trying to make...
1: So it is an alien culture, Mr. Benn.
2: Hang on. The point I was making in the House of Commons, and the reason I picked up on the point, alien, the wording alien culture, is that... What is that saying about, say, people who come from a particular country in another part of the world? Because perhaps we'd like to contrast one individual who appears to have come from Sudan originally engaged in this terrible...
1: Well, I've tried not to speak about that because I want to talk more globally, sir. Is it, I'll ask for the fourth time, is beheading an alien culture, Mr. Benn?
2: It is abhorrent, and of course it is. It's a terrible thing to do.
1: It is or it is not.
2: It is alien to all right thinking people.
0: Good grief. It's utterly painful, isn't it? And just in case you are wondering how many people we've deported after they wandered into Northern Ireland by using some of those people smugglers that we, within a day, were able to just find operating on TikTok, one person. We've deported one person. Yeah. And apparently, we don't keep a record of the amount of people coming across that border. It is insanity. It is insanity. Now, surely, we're going to take you live to our reporter, Doogie Beatty, who I don't think is quite ready for us just yet, but we will go to him shortly. Before that, we're going to go to my panel. We've got political commentator Chloe Dobbs, Tory peer Lord Bailey, former Labour Party advisor Matthew Larson. Now, look, again, in just a couple of minutes, we're going to be having a big discussion about the procession of resignations from our defence sector politically today.
3: But I thought you made me defence secretary for about a minute.
0: For a minute I was. Go the same way as Pam Nash. God bless her. So let's just focus on this for now. I mean, Sean, I'll start with you. So the impunity with which these human traffickers are penetrating our non-border on the island of Ireland is a bit of a joke, actually.
4: There's three things to say. Firstly, I want to take us back to Keir Starmer smashing the gangs. I sat on his sofa and told you that simply would not happen because he has no relationship with the country where the gang's coming from. If you look at the video you showed, they're a travel agency at this
0: point.
4: They
0: are.
4: They are literally a travel agency.
0: Yeah.
4: Flashy music. I mean, you can pick which terminal. That says to you how much freedom these gangs have had to operate. You can pick a terminal. There's alternative routes. That's out of order. I bet it's as much a surprise to the Irish government as it was to me that this was a route in anyway, and that needs to be stopped. We can't go back to a hard border. We mustn't go back to a hard border because we have our own internal issues that we need to deal with, and that soft border was part of it, but somebody could check. So, I mean, we should check before they got on a plane, but if we're going to, we could at least say, you know, could we have a quick look at your passport?
0: Not being funny, but how hard is it, right? You know, there's coaches that go across the border, and with the best will in the world, you know, like I imagine quite a few of the lads from Sudan might stand out a little bit on that coach. I'm not trying to be mean, but I'm just saying it's probably a coach full of Northern Irish and Republic of Irish people who might travel back and forth every day for work or whatever. And then if there's a few lads from Sudan on it, you might just ask them a few questions. Hey, they might be tourists. They might be just nipping over there, going back and forward. They want to have a look at the countryside, maybe. But you could ask them a few questions, because at the moment, we're not doing that, are we? And now it turns out, again, we didn't even know. He was Somalian, then he was Sudanese, then he was Saudi Arabian. He got a direct flight over. No, it turns out he might have got a boat from Libya. No one's got any clue what's going on here, have they?
5: Yeah, I mean, if you were on a bus and you saw a bunch of lads that look like they might be Sudanese, it would make sense to ask some questions. But just like how you've got police terrified to do stop and search more so on the black community because they think they might be called racist, it's probably the same here. They're scared to ask those questions because they may be called racist. There are some people who have responded to this saying, oh, the only possible solution is to have a hard border between Northern Ireland and the Republic of Ireland. But I mean, there are some pretty basic things that that we can do before that would make a big difference. First of all, having checks on those buses. My understanding is that we've got more checks with buses going from Northern Ireland to the Republic of Ireland than the other way around. Right? Why isn't that equal? And I mean, it's one thing getting someone to make you a fake ID when you're a teenager to flash in front of a bouncer, but to be able to go through an airport with a fake ID that some gangsters have made up, why is that being allowed? How are they getting away with that? And the fact that, you know, it's one thing changing the way that you check an ID in an airport, but just you could do the basics and just go on TikTok, find these people, as you've done with the smugglers in France. You can just send them a WhatsApp and you've got their number and you've got their location, and it's really easy to find these people, but the government doesn't act on it.
0: No. And again, just some of these TikToks, I don't know if I might be able to just play them without the sound on, but some of these TikToks that we showed there, Matthew, again, you know, this is a cursory glance of social media. You find this stuff, you can see the people that are interacting with them underneath the video, commenting, can I get in touch with you? Yes. They'll move the conversation over to WhatsApp. Look, this is not beyond the realms of possibility for our intelligence services to monitor this stuff and crack it, is it?
3: Right. No, and I mean, I hope that, you know, further action is taken against it. I mean, as Sean says, it is a very difficult situation. We cannot introduce a hard border. I mean, the government has today committed to doing more checks on travel between the Republic and particularly on buses and on the train service that links the two. The issue in Dublin is the responsibility of the government of the Republic. I mean, sadly, you know, we British ministers can say whatever they like, but it's up to the Republic what it does there. I hope that they can put pressure on the Republic to make sure, because you have to have a, you have to be able to enter the EU if somebody comes through Dublin Airport. I think that's what, you know, you have to have a document that allows you to get in. So that is because they're not in the Schengen agreement. So therefore, you have to, you know, you don't just walk in. You have to show a passport or travel document. So I don't, you know, he must have had. This is why actually the Dublin government has questioned the version of the events that was released the other day, which said that he came through Dublin, and there now seems to be a bit of question mark about that. But we cannot go back to having a hard border with every bus stopped, every car stopped, because that will be the end. Checks. That will be the. We can do some more checks. Well, that's what the government's committed to doing.
4: I'm not even suggesting at the border. Put the border to one side at the airport.
3: But they're flying into not a British airport, though. That's the issue.
4: But the airport, just out of neighbourliness, help us out here.
3: No, I agree with you, but it's up to them to do it.
0: Implications here, aren't there? I'm sorry about this, but if it is the case, seriously, that thousands potentially of people are flying into Dublin Airport, potentially on fake documents, with goodness knows what intention, I'm sorry, but that is nuts. I mean, the amount of security that we have to go through and all of that, and the threats at airports, especially since 9/11, you know, this is just.
3: There are only 2,400 asylum seekers in Northern Ireland, in Northern Ireland. Now, obviously, then there's a question of once people.
0: 3,000
3: Absolutely. I think clearly the British government needs to sit down ASAP with Irish counterparts and say, what's going on? Are there weaknesses in the system? Is this actually happening at this scale? Because we need to establish if it is. What are the weak spots? And working with them to do that.
5: But I don't trust Starmer to be the tough negotiator to make the Republic of Ireland do what we need to do. I mean, look at how they've acted with France. As Siobhan Mahmood just handing them more and more cash, even though they refuse to give us a proper agreement that's actually tied properly to any results, so they can just take our money and spend it with fun beach buggies to go around.
4: And making sure that this is the one reason why I don't have full respect for Shabama Mahmood, because she's let the French just absolutely
3: have their way. The deal's got performance-related...
0: I just want to get to that breaking news about the fact that we've got a new defence secretary for about 20 minutes until he probably goes as well. But before that, it's time for the Great British Giveaway. We're offering you the chance to be the defence secretary for a day. No, not really. It's loads of cash. Here's Hayley Sparks with all the details.
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8: 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UK only. Entrance must be 18 or over. Lines close at 4 p.m. on the 26th of June. This is a network giveaway. Entries will be pooled. Please check the closing time if listening or watching on demand. Good luck.
0: Well, coming up, that breaking news just in. The Prime Minister has appointed now a new Defence Secretary. It's Dan Jarvis. This follows John Healey's sensational resignation earlier today. Al Carnes has gone as well. He was the Armed Forces Minister. And, of course, lest we forget about poor Pam Nash, who struggled on as the Parliamentary Private Secretary to the Secretary of State of Defence. She valiantly threw her towel in earlier today as well. He's lost everyone around him when it comes to defence. But now we've got Dan Jarvis. I'm going to find out exactly what's going on here and the reasons why they quit. I mean, basically, they are accusing Starmer of leaving Britain defenceless. We need to talk about that. That's next.
9: Do you trust what you're being told?
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17: ECB Managing Director Rob Key has declined to guarantee Ben Stokes' future as England captain following the all-rounder's curfew breach. Key stated, "Can Ben captain again? I think we've just got to let that play out." Former captain Joe Root has been handed the job after Stokes was left out of the second test to face New Zealand over vice-captain Harry Brook. "We just thought this was too big a job at this stage for Harry to take on," Key admitted. "Ultimately, when English cricket's in a hole, Joe Root is the man that we ask to dig us out of it, whether that's on the field or off the field." That's the latest sport. 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
0: Only on GB News, the People's Channel, Britain's News Channel. Welcome back. Well, it's another night of breaking news, and this time we have a new Defence Secretary. The Prime Minister has just appointed Dan Jarvis as Defence Secretary following John Healey's exit, a sensational exit earlier on, actually. The appointment comes on a dramatic evening in Westminster. In the last hour, Armed Forces Minister Al Carnes has resigned. He wrote an absolutely scathing letter to the Prime Minister. Bits of it basically read that he's no longer trusts the process himself. This is all over defence spending and defence funding. We were supposed to have the defence investment plan published in December 2025. It's still not been published, but clearly people in the Ministry of Defence have had advanced sight of it and they are not happy. He goes on to say, we ask soldiers to fight for this country. In return, we owe them the kit to do the job and the loyalty to stand by them when it's done. We are failing on both. And what he's referring to there is the Northern Ireland Legacy Bill, which is essentially opens the door for people to be prosecuted, which is ridiculous, in my view anyway, an affront to the contract signed between the British government, the British people, and the people who bravely serve this country. Earlier today, Sir Keir Starmer hit back following the shock resignation of Defence Secretary John Healey, who did resign over that row on defence spending. In a letter to Mr Healey, Sir Keir Starmer defended his investment plan for the armed forces, said he's proud of Labour's record on defence spending, and that he will always do what is needed to keep our country safe. Which, and we're joined now to discuss this by former SAS officer Richard Williams. Thank you very much for joining us. Just first things first, when it comes to the issue of why they've all resigned, when it comes to actual defence spending, lack of resources to keep both the British public and members of the armed forces safe, and also the legacy issue, which is going to lead to prosecutions of veterans, Starmer just does not accept that, does he?
11: No, clearly not. He's living in, you know, cloud cuckoo land. You know, a political bomb has gone off in defence, and the bomb has alerted everybody to what we all suspected and many knew, is there's not enough money. The legal basis for military operations is completely broken, and we've got Lord Hermer and his friends to thank for that. And then there is no transformation plan. As Al Cairns, who, by the way, good on him for stepping down in this way, and good on the Defence Secretary for stepping down in this way, has said you've got the ability with a few drones to destroy $1 billion of equipment, and no one's talking about transformation. So Al Cairns' message is right on all the big points. Not enough money, no transformation, and no legal basis. And Starmer, what's he doing? Ignoring that. Mm-hmm. And he's ignoring the voice of his political appointees who have struggled from within the system to try and get the Treasury and Number 10 to pay attention, and they've said, I've had enough. I can only imagine what the service chiefs think, and I'm pretty sure the service chiefs stand with Healey and Cairns and everybody who speaks security common sense, which is not what the Prime Minister does.
0: Look, you will know much better than I do, and thank you yet again for everything you've done for this country, by the way. But I read Al Carnes' CV, and it sounds fantastic. You know, this guy, military cross recipient, has fought in pretty much every single major conflict for the last 20 years or something like that. You know, the Special Forces, you know, rose to be colonel, I believe, as well. I mean, just on top of that, he's also climbed Everest, which is, you know, so he's obviously hard as a coffin nail on top of everything else he's done. And if you lose someone like Al Carnes, I can only imagine what this must do for the morale of our armed forces. And the thing that really sticks in the craw for me, Richard, is that I believe Starmer has chosen to stick with Rachel Reeves over protecting the British citizens and the British armed forces, because he knows that if he gets rid of Rachel Reeves, he's got to go. You get rid of your Chancellor, you're done as well. So he's chosen that over the defence of the realm.
11: And I think that argument's been going on evidently for over a year now, if not before. This defence investment budget, really, because that's what it is, to allow you to buy new equipment, has been debated and debated and debated at the back end of this strategic defence review. The SDR looked pretty good. It talked about transformation, talked about a whole bunch of things, but where's the bloody money? And between defence and Rachel Reeves and everybody in the middle, the money has not turned up. And so the political appointees who are there to try and put you know, lipstick on the pig here and sell the best story, have said, I just can't do this anymore. Your point on Al Cairns and his distinguished military career is absolutely spot on. He really knows what he's talking about when we're talking security, defense, and what needs to be done. And I can only imagine the struggles he must have been going through when he was asked to compromise on what he knew was right with the Northern Islands Bill and what he knew was right with transformation and what he knew was right with respect to resources. And good on him for standing up and saying, I've had enough, I'm walking out of here.
0: And when you think about it, we have such few experts in government. You know, we've got a chancellor who essentially has been accused of, I think putting it mildly, would be polishing her CV somewhat. We've got various people, the list could go on, right? People who've got no actual experience in the department that they are tasked with running. And then you've got someone like Al Cairns, who you couldn't ask for a better example of someone who really knows what they're on about, and he doesn't listen to him. He goes with someone else instead. Remarkable. Look, just focus on the actual breaking news now, which is that Dan Jarvis is our new Defence Secretary. Yeah. Look, again, at face value, you will correct me if I'm wrong here. I'm looking at his CV. 14 years military experience. Think he rose to the position of Major, was in the Parachute Regiment. So you used a phrase there that I thought was quite good, you know, putting lipstick on a pig. Now, Al Cairns is basically saying that as a veteran himself, he can't in good faith stand beside this and just suck it up. Why do you think Dan Jarvis thinks he's able to here? What do you make of him accepting this position?
11: I think he's being disloyal to defence and being loyal to his own career and his bosses. I think it's likely to be an exceedingly shallow experience for everybody in defence, with Dan Jarvis just wheeling out the Treasury line and everyone in defence rolling their eyes and hoping we get a government that takes defence seriously. Dan Jarvis is going to deliver absolutely nothing other than some words delivered in a new accent. What we have to see is change. And Dan Jarvis, unless he turns up with more money, binning the Northern Ireland Bill and focusing on real transformation, is just going to be more of those who put lipstick on this increasingly fat and rotten defence pig.
0: Oof, scathing stuff. I mean, look, it's going to be fascinating to see in the coming days, you know, what members of our armed forces like yourself and veterans, you know, make of this, that whether or not Dan Jarvis is doing the right thing here, really, to be honest.
11: Patrick, and I think, thank you for giving people like me the opportunity to be candid. You know, this is not a time to dress things up. You've got the people who were charged with the defence of this country, the political appointees who are in the government saying, this country is not being defended. The subs aren't at the sea. We can't put the Navy in the Med. We don't have a vehicle program or a drone program that makes sense for future warfare. Oh, and by the way, our veterans are just sitting on conveyor belts of legal process, which is totally unnecessary and underwritten by human rights law. We all have to speak up at this point and go, what the hell's going on?
0: Yeah. We do. Look, thank you. I could talk to you all day, but we're going to have to move on, I'm afraid. But thank you very, very much. And thanks again for everything you've done for our great country. Former SAS officer there, Richard Williams. Look, there you have it. We're going more on this at 10 p.m. because it is huge stuff, really. Essentially, we've got a procession of people in the know telling us all today we are not safe. Coming up.
19: And that he protects and closes the open, porous border between our country and the Irish Republic.
0: Yeah, we're going to return to that other big story of the day. We're going to go to Northern Ireland with our reporter, Doogie Beattie, who was on the ground for us. Is it kicking off again tonight? I'm not actually sure. We'll have to find out from Doogie. But what are we going to do about this border? I showed you at 9 p.m. how easy it was to penetrate it. How are we going to stop that? And frankly, yes, yet again, keep us all safe. That's next.
20: Be nice to escape the grey.
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23: Hello there. High pressure is building in for much of Europe to bring plenty of sunshine. It's especially warm through the Canary Islands through the rest of this week. Temperatures climbing towards the high 20s across Tenerife. Also quite warm in Portugal as well as Italy. Its temperatures climb into the low 30s here. There's a risk of thunderstorms across Greece, particularly in the afternoons, and that risk does continue into the weekend. But otherwise, it looks pretty warm and pretty sunny if you're heading away. Bye-bye.
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1: Good evening. Today's rain is generally clearing away overnight, and tomorrow looks a lot drier and a bit warmer than today as well. We'll be sunny all day. We'll see skies tending to brighten though as we go through the day. Still some showers to come in western Scotland. We're between high and low pressure. These weather fronts definitely won today's battle with a lot of cloud and outbreaks of rain. It is all now starting to clear away. We'll keep some rain and drizzle around western coast and hills through the night, but many places will be largely dry through the night. Some breaks in the cloud appearing over northeast England and eastern Scotland, where temperatures may dip down to single figures. But for most, it's quite a warm night, quite a humid feel, certainly across the south. Temperatures holding up in the teens. Still quite breezy here as well. It's been a blustery day and still fairly gusty as we go through Friday. A lot of cloud to start with, but generally dry. Just a bit of a grey, murky start for southern counties of England. Rain and drizzle on and off for Wales and northwest England. Parts of Northern Ireland also starting with a little bit of rain in the morning, and a few showers coming into western Scotland. We'll see more of them developing here, but some breaks in the cloud over eastern Scotland down into northeast England. So generally a fine sunny start tomorrow morning here. Now, as we go through the day, we'll see the skies mostly tending to brighten, the cloud lifting and breaking, the rain and drizzle tending to ease from northwest England and Wales, and some good spells of sunshine coming out. There'll be a bit of brightness between the showers in northwest Scotland, but heavy showers keeping going here. It may stay fairly cloudy across the south coast and breezy, but with some sunshine, look at those numbers, back up above 20 Celsius, so probably feeling quite a bit warmer across eastern England, certainly compared to today. Into the weekend, and many places becoming drier and warmer, but still plenty of heavy showers across northern Scotland. One or two still for northwest England and Northern Ireland, but the trend as we go into the weekend is for the weather to calm down a little bit, turning drier, eventually sunnier, and also a little bit warmer.
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0: Welcome back. We're going to go straight to Northern Ireland now with GB News' Northern Ireland reporter, Doogie Beattie, who is in Belfast for us. Doogie, thank you very, very much. So look, what's the state of play tonight? I know last night there was water cannons, it was all kicking off. What's happening now?
25: Well, I'm actually in Portadown. Patrick, I've moved up to Portadown because Belfast is pretty quiet at this moment in time. And believe it or not, to actually film a riot is a bit of a science. A lot of contacts, a lot of phone numbers to find out exactly where this is going to happen. So far tonight, we haven't seen any trouble, but it is still very light. And the Police Service of Northern Ireland have brought in 200 extra policemen from right across the UK. So we don't know. We will be continuing to monitor through the night to see is there trouble in various areas, but hopefully, Patrick, it has faded out tonight. It may start again over the weekend, but at this minute in time, Northern Ireland is quiet. I'm very pleased to report. But yes, most of this is over the immigration that comes in. Portadown over the last two nights has also seen a lot of ratting, and that's because Portadown has a lot of immigrants in it. And over the past couple of nights, there's been a lot of houses and so forth burned in here, and the community are very, very angry about how they've been treated. But they've also been angry because of the border, the porous border that you have been talking about tonight. I actually said this on GB News 3 years ago. I pointed out the flaw in the framework document, the protocol, whatever you want to call it, and I was told it was nonsense, total nonsense, that wasn't true. But when you read stuff, and I read a lot of stuff, you can actually actually see it, and it is in the play. Now we have people saying, oh, you can't have a hard border pack, it will affect the Good Friday Agreement. Well, actually, it doesn't affect the Good Friday Agreement. I read the Good Friday Agreement. I was old enough to vote on it, and it does not mention anything about the border. In fact, it says the border cannot be changed unless there's a referendum, and the framework document actually moved the customs border into the middle of the Irish Sea. That was against the Good Friday Agreement, but nobody wants a military border in Ireland. That's a fact, Patrick. What they want is checks to make sure that people are coming in and out of the country. We know who they are, and that goes both ways. As you know, over the past few years, I've been in the Republic of Ireland a lot, and all they're looking is checks on either side of the border for passports, etc., to make sure that they know he is in the country, and it's not happening. For some reason, it doesn't happen.
0: Well, Doogie, look, thank you very, very much. You always put a massive shift in for us here, and I know that you're going to be monitoring the situation for us there in Portadown over the course of the evening. We will, of course, go back to Doogie Beattie if anything does kick off. We hope it doesn't, but if it does, we will be there for you and show you exactly what's going on. Going head-to-head on the issue of whether or not we should actually have a hard border. Order now. Carla Lockhart, who is a DUP MP for Upper Cann and the former Conservative MEP and special advisor on the Northern Ireland peace process, David Campbell-Bannerman. Thank you very much. Great to have you both on the show. Really appreciate it. I will start with you, Carla, if that's all right. What do you think about the idea of returning to something resembling a hard border?
3: Ultimately, I think we have to look at why and how this conversation has arisen. It's something we have been saying over the last number of years regarding immigration and illegal immigration and people having a backdoor into the UK via the Republic of Ireland. Obviously, we are still reeling from the very barbaric attack that took place in North Belfast. And I suppose the spotlight has really been shone on the fact that this individual travelled through two safe countries, made his way from France to Dublin and then via bus to Northern Ireland, and ultimately that has left him in the UK. So, you know, our concern is that we're continuing to see a stream of people coming into the United Kingdom via the border, and that is unacceptable. These people should be seeking asylum in the first country that they arrive into, which is deemed as a safe place. Okay. So we've got to look at how we stop that and how we put checks in place to ensure these individuals don't have free passage.
0: All right, Carla, thank you very much. David, I'll bring you in now. Go on, your views then, because there are calls now for a hard border.
6: Yeah, I'm not in favour of a hard border. I don't think it's practical. Obviously, I'm in favour of checks. I mean, the real issue actually is we have a common travel area, obviously, between the Republic of Ireland and Northern Ireland. The border actually that needs policing is with the European Union. I mean, the suspect in this dreadful stabbing, beheading, it was coming from Paris and the EU. So I think it actually raises big questions about that. Do you have a common travel area border? I don't think it's practical between Northern Ireland and the Republic.
0: Okay, fair enough. Carla, just we could keep it relatively snappy. What do you think about the idea that we would return to troubles if there was anything that could even remotely be described as a hard border?
3: That's utter nonsense. Utter nonsense. And we've seen that trotted out by our political opponents, Sinn Féin and the likes. With regards to immigration, we need to see checks. Already there are in place checks for people travelling from the UK to the Republic of Ireland. We want to see that replicated. There are absolutely no checks when they're coming from the Republic of Ireland into the United Kingdom. And, you know, the government will very quickly say, oh, there's 70% checks on sea and air. But, you know, this person came via bus, and there are absolutely no checks on the bus. There are no checks on the enterprise. We need to get back to checking these people and ensuring that they do not enter our country illegally. They need to take asylum in the first country, for safe country that they arrive in. And for me, it's about protecting our borders, and our government needs to get a grip on this. People are angry, people are cross, and they do not want these people in our country illegally.
0: And thank you. David, look, just quickly, how would you enforce checks at the border on the island of Ireland without it looking like a hard border then?
6: You can't have hard border checks as we found with customs. And of course, you don't do it with the pound and the euro. You know, there's lots of, and you know, the speed limits are different, miles per hour, KPR, KPH as well. So I don't think that's practical. It's also not DUP policy. The leader was on the radio this morning, Radio Ulster, actually saying this is not party policy to have a hard border. I'm glad to hear that from the DUP, which I have a lot of respect for. I think you can have umpteen checks. I mean, they check on the trains, the Republic of Ireland, the Garda check on the trains from Belfast to Dublin, obviously just in the Republic. So, I mean, you know, you can have umpteen checks around the island of Ireland, and rightly so, particularly with this dreadful incident we've witnessed recently.
0: I can't help but wonder whether or not there is a case here, a little bit like we see with the French, and possibly now with the Belgians as well. Which is actually, they are quite happy to see these people leave, and therefore us putting the emphasis on getting them to do something is going to be a problem. But look, thank you so much, both of you. I really appreciate you coming on the show tonight. I hope to talk to you again soon. It's Carla Lockhart there, DUP MP for Upper Cann, and the former Conservative MEP and Special Advisor on the Northern Ireland Peace Process, David Campbell Bannerman. Well, lots more on the agenda tonight.
7: First duty, the duty above everything else, is to keep our country safe.
0: Well, Sir Keir Starmer has chosen his own job, what remains of it, over the defence of our nation. And that is seriously damning stuff. More information on the resignations today from our defence secretary. Also, what we're going to be doing next is a Pakistani migrant, he's actually an asylum seeker, has been jailed for raping a vulnerable teenager. But the court tried to stop us reporting that he was an asylum seeker. That's next.
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0: Welcome back. We're going to return to the breaking news that we've got a new defence secretary for probably about 20 minutes before he quits as well. But it's not him, because he is a Pakistani national, Shiraz Malik, who was today jailed for 10 years after being convicted of two counts of rape following an attack on a vulnerable teenager last summer. Now, the court heard that Malik and a friend took turns raping the teenager before asking her, did you enjoy that? But there's another dimension to this case as well, because you wouldn't have known it reading any court reports at the time. But he is actually an asylum seeker. And the reason you wouldn't have known it is because the court put reporting restrictions on that until he was ultimately found guilty and sent to prison. Joining me now to discuss this is the deputy online editor of The Critic, Tom Jones. Tom, look, the crime itself is obviously unbelievably hideous, and it's a case of kind of, you know, here we go again, sadly, with this stuff. But again, it's that desire to stop us knowing the truth about someone's immigration status, isn't it?
17: Yeah, absolutely. I mean, I've got to be honest, Patrick, it feels like I was on here just yesterday talking about like an almost identical crime. And honestly, how long can this go on? It is absolutely disgusting. And I agree. I think what's really disgusting here is the judge suspended the public from being made aware of the rapist's asylum status until the conclusion of the trial. And this is something that we're seeing more and more of. I mean, it should say that I think that his asylum status was initially broken by Lee Anderson, to whom I think, frankly, we should be incredibly thankful. And the judge, a Nirmal Shant, imposed the reporting restriction to avoid what he called a substantial risk of prejudice to the administration of justice. And I just don't understand. Well, I think I understand perfectly well. I think judges and authorities are absolutely petrified of the public outrage about these just constant stream of crimes that we are seeing committed in
0: We can't have this, Tom. You know, we've got talk at the moment, we're going to be doing this at 10:20, about basically cutting off social media if there's a time of crisis. Well, sorry, no. And you know, we cannot have it where people are in court accused of hideous crimes and the judge decides that we're not allowed to know their immigration status. It's ridiculous.
17: Well, you know, I would say that that is a primary reason that Labour are bringing forward the bans on social media. You also forget, you know, that is supported by the Conservatives, who spent £7 billion and having a restriction on reporting for the Afghan resettlement scheme for nearly 2 years, that barred the press, that barred the MPs and the public knowing about the secret resettlement of tens of thousands of Afghan asylum seekers as well. So we do see both parties colluding in this. Yeah. And I genuinely think the desire to bring forth social media, you know, why they're bringing it forward, it's the picture of that migrant from Belfast.
0: They don't get that ultimately, Tommy. It causes more anger. Look, thank you very much. I'm sorry it's a bit short and sweet, but we've had a lot of breaking news to get through. So thank you very much, Tom Jones there, the online editor of The Critic. Look, when we come back, we're going to get stuck right in to why Keir Starmer has chosen the Treasury over national security. That's next.
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1: Good evening. Today's rain is generally clearing away overnight, and tomorrow looks a lot drier and a bit warmer than today as well. We'll be sunny all day. We'll see skies tending to brighten though as we go through the day. Still some showers to come in western Scotland. We're between high and low pressure. These weather fronts definitely won today's battle with a lot of cloud and outbreaks of rain. It is all now starting to clear away. We'll keep some rain and drizzle around western coast and hills through the night, but many places will be largely dry through the night. Some breaks in the cloud appearing over northeast England and eastern Scotland, where temperatures may dip down to single figures. But for most, it's quite a warm night, quite a humid feel, certainly across the south. Temperatures holding up in the teens. Still quite breezy here as well. It's been a blustery day and still fairly gusty as we go through Friday. A lot of cloud to start with, but generally dry. Just a bit of a grey, murky start for southern counties of England. Rain and drizzle on and off for Wales and northwest England. Parts of Northern Ireland also starting with a little bit of rain in the morning, and a few showers coming into western Scotland. We'll see more of them developing here, but some breaks in the cloud over eastern Scotland down into northeast England. So generally a fine sunny start tomorrow morning here. Now, as we go through the day, we'll see the skies mostly tending to brighten, the cloud lifting and breaking, the rain and drizzle tending to ease from northwest England and Wales, and some good spells of sunshine coming out. There'll be a bit of brightness between the showers in northwest Scotland, but heavy showers keeping going here. It may stay fairly cloudy across the south coast and breezy, but with some sunshine, look at those numbers, back up above 20 Celsius, so probably feeling quite a bit warmer across eastern England, certainly compared to today. Into the weekend, and many places becoming drier and warmer, but still plenty of heavy showers across northern Scotland. One or two still for northwest England and Northern Ireland, but the trend as we go into the weekend is for the weather to calm down a little bit, turning drier, eventually sunnier, and also a little bit warmer.
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5: 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Entrance must be 18 or over. Lines close at 4 p.m. on the 26th of June. 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Entries will be pooled. 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
0: It's 10 p.m. I'm Patrick Christie's. I'm breaking tonight.
7: My first duty, the duty above everything else, is to keep our country safe.
0: Well, the Prime Minister has just appointed Dan Jarvis as the new Defence Secretary after this man resigned in a massive row over defence spending.
3: How many frigates do we have in the fleet?
0: Was then Defence Secretary, of course, John Healey, but Armed Forces Minister Al Carr, he resigned about an hour ago, and his letter was absolutely scathing to the Prime Minister. He basically said he's lost complete faith in the process. He also slammed the Prime Minister for going along with historic prosecutions of British veterans. Really, really damning stuff in all of that. So we'll talk about that shortly. But the government is obviously in crisis again tonight now. Plus, well, there are shocking new details about the Northern Ireland stabbing suspect. It looks like he was actually born in Saudi Arabia, and our Northern Ireland reporter Doogie Beattie is in Portadown for us this evening. Look, there's thankfully, it's not kicking off there tonight. There are rumours that it might. He says he's going to stick around for us, and we will obviously bring you any updates as and when we get them. Also, well, Labour's big plan to tackle some of the societal issues facing Great Britain are to stop you seeing social media during a time of crisis. They just don't want us to see the truth, which is a bit of a problem, I think. Plus, well, it's been a big day of news because this happened. Illegals have been moved out of the most famous migrant hotel in Britain, the Bell Hotel in Epping. But where are they going to go? Adam Brooks, who has been a lot of those demonstrations, of course, who you all know who Adam Brooks is, he's going to be joining us live at 10:30 for the latest on that. And I will also have all of tomorrow's newspaper front pages. Let's find out what's breaking on the front of tomorrow's Financial Times. They go for Healey quits over defence budget hole in heavy blow to Starmer authority. On our panel tonight, we have got political commentator Chloe Dobbs, Tory peer Lord Bailey, and former Labour Party advisor Matthew Larza. And any idea what's going on here?
6: Hey, buddy.
8: Oh, yeah.
6: How are you? Hello.
10: You're about to head off to Longston and then Norway.
0: Okay, I'll reveal it. It's a fantastic story. I will actually put a smile on your face. Get ready, Britain. Here we go.

0: Keir Starmer has officially left Britain defenceless. Next.
1: Very good evening to you. Our top stories from the GB Newsroom. Armed Forces Minister Al Cairns has resigned hours after John Healey's exit as Defence Secretary. In a letter released on social media, Mr. Cairns criticised the government's defence investment plan, saying we owe those who serve the UK the kit to do the job and the loyalty to stand by them when it's done. We're failing on both. Number 10 will not listen, so I'm resigning. John Healey stepped down earlier, saying the amount of money being promised falls well short of what's required for the country at this dangerous time, and he has been replaced by former Security Minister Dan Jarvis. Sir Keir Starmer has insisted the government will give Britain's armed forces the capabilities they need to defend Britain and keep the nation secure. But Conservative leader Kemi Badenoch says John Healey was right to walk away.
2: Yesterday, I raised the issue of the defence investment plan, and the Prime Minister exposed the fact that he was not going to put money into defence to the amount that was required. And I'm sure John Healey sat there listening to the Prime Minister tell me that he was increasing defence funding when he is not. He has done the honourable thing and resigned. I am glad that he agrees with me that we need to put more money into defence.
1: Donald Trump says he's cancelled further strikes against Iran and claims a peace deal will be signed imminently. The US president says a great settlement's been agreed and the Strait of Hormuz will reopen immediately after the signing, which is expected to take place in Europe this weekend, with Vice President J.D. Vance in attendance. Mr. Trump, though, has repeatedly claimed in recent weeks an agreement was imminent, only for nothing to emerge. He made the announcement at the White House a short time ago.
3: The Strait will officially open as soon as we sign, which could be soon, very soon, maybe over the weekend, in Europe. I won't be able to be there, but JD will be there, Vice President, and some of the people.
1: Counter-terrorism officers are leading an investigation into a stabbing at a school in Manchester. Two pupils, both aged 14, and a teacher were injured in the attack at the Co-op Academy in Blackley on Tuesday. A 14-year-old girl who was arrested on suspicion of assault and later detained under the Mental Health Act has been released to police custody. It has not yet been declared a terrorist incident. And Britain's biggest budget airline is under investigation over claims it could be unfairly charging parents to sit next to their children. The competition watchdog's looking into whether Ryanair's fees, typically £8 for a one-way flight, are breaking consumer laws. Ryanair claims the CMA's investigation is bogus. An update on the investigation is expected by the end of this year. And you're up to date with the headlines. More coming up in about an hour's time.
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0: Welcome along. Good evening. Now, the Prime Minister is in crisis once again tonight after a dramatic night of multiple resignations. It's been an action-packed day of political manoeuvres. Defence Secretary John Healey, former, fired the starting gun when he resigned just after midday. Now, part of his resignation letter to the Prime Minister said this: "You have been unable and the Treasury has been unwilling to commit the resources that the nation needs to defend the country at this time of rising threats. I am being forced to make decisions that would reduce the readiness of our forces and increase the risk to personnel on operations and could make the country less safe." And there it is in black and white from a defence secretary. Personnel on operations and could make the country less safe. And there it is in black and white from a defence secretary.

0: from 23 at the end of the last Labour government.
1: Yeah, inspiring stuff. We've had several disasters on John Healey's watch. HMS Dragon taking a month to limp towards the Mediterranean to protect our base on Cyprus. We had to rely on the French to do it for us for a while. The Cypriots are now considering booting us out of their country. When it was our turn to lead a NATO exercise, we had to borrow a German warship because we didn't have any. All bar one of our frigates are out of action currently. Our flagship aircraft carrier is out of action. Our submarines don't work. Low morale in the armed forces is at 59%. There is an interesting line, though, in Healey's resignation that stands out to me. He tells Keir Starmer, "After explaining to you that I would not be able to accept the defence investment plan that does not give our armed forces the resources they need, I am now left with no other option than to submit my resignation." And this is important. This is really important. Because Keir Starmer appears to have chosen what little remains of his pathetic political career over the defence of our country and the safety of our brave military heroes. Instead of increasing defence spending to what it needs to be, he's trying to massage the figures and say, "Oh, I'll do it all in a few years' time." He has chosen to side with Chancellor Rachel Reeves over the defence secretary. And he's done that because if he sacks his chancellor, he knows he'll definitely have to resign himself. That is not patriotism. That is not leadership. That is not a man who loves his country. That is weak, selfish cowardice. Now, the Defence Investment Plan was due to be published in December 2025. Starmer still hasn't published it, but obviously people in the Ministry of Defence had advanced sight of it and they hate it. They don't think it's worth the paper it's written on. Kemi Badenoch was absolutely spot on yesterday.
2: The Prime Minister says he's increased defence spending. He's not. This year, he's cutting it by £3.5 billion. Yes, exactly. What he's talking about is hopeful increases, which we don't know if he will do because there is still no defence investment plan. At a time that we need leadership, Mr. Speaker, we have total paralysis.
1: Instead, he's giving it away in benefits. His own Work and Pensions Secretary, Pat McFadden, revealed in WhatsApp messages to the disgraced mate of a paedophile, Peter Mandelson, that all the Labour backbenchers talk about is who they can tax more so they can give it away in benefits. Starmer is just full of BS, isn't he? He said this a few times.
3: My first duty is obviously to keep this country safe. The first duty of the UK Prime Minister is the safety and security of our city. My first duty, the duty above everything else, is to keep our country safe.
1: But it's not true for him, is it? He doesn't actually think that. If Starmer really thought that, he wouldn't be allowing the invasion of the South Coast by a load of illegal immigrants. He wouldn't be allowing the invasion of our land border with Ireland by illegal immigrants. He wouldn't be scattering them around the country in houses of multiple occupancy. He wouldn't be using military barracks to house illegal foreign men. He wouldn't be handing out benefits to people who have as many children as they want, even if they've only just come here from places like Somalia and Bangladesh. He wouldn't be ramping up benefits for people who could and should be in work so they can lounge around all day taking copious amounts of ADHD medication. He wouldn't have signed off on a new Chinese super embassy that will probably be used as a spy hub. He wouldn't have lifted sanctions on Russian oil so that Putin can make billions to keep killing Ukrainians. He wouldn't be allowing Russian ships to sail down the English Channel to deliver that dodgy oil. He wouldn't have tried to give away Chagos and make us all pay for the privilege. He would have prescribed the IRGC. He wouldn't have recognised the state of Palestine with Hamas still in charge of Gaza. None of those things are the actions of a man who prioritises our national security over everything else, are they? Now, Al Carnes, a very well-respected former member of our Special Forces, he was a Royal Marine Commando, Military Cross recipient, rose to the rank of Colonel. Well, he won't be taking over from Healey. He resigned as well this evening in a scathing letter. He wrote, "A serving minister cannot ask fellow veterans to trust a process he no longer trusts himself. We ask soldiers to fight for this country. In return, we owe them the kit to do the job and the loyalty to stand by them when it's done. We are failing on both. The machinery of government itself has been left to decay." And that is stark, really, because one of the key things he's talking about there is this government's desire, and it is a desire, to prosecute British military heroes for things that they may or may

0: may not have done years ago in Northern Ireland. Now, he was followed out the door by John Healey's ministerial aide, Pamela Nash. And I mean, we can all agree that the loss of Pam Nash is the big news today. I had to check and see if she was real, but apparently she is. I don't know if Starmer knew it, but anyway, she's gone. And then the breaking news in the past hour. The Prime Minister has appointed Dan Jarvis as Defence Secretary. Now, he is a highly respected former parachute regiment officer who served in Iraq, Afghanistan and Kosovo. His extensive military background, well, would normally provide strong credibility with the armed forces. However, he's already getting a bit of a kicking tonight, earlier on my show, from a former member of the SAS, basically saying that he's a bit of a traitor to veterans for doing this because of this reason. Why would he want to serve as Defence Secretary under a Prime Minister and an Attorney General who have been accused of wanting to prosecute British military heroes? Members of the SAS are quitting because they think Starmer and Hermer will try to charge them with war crimes just for doing their job. And this is before we've spoken about both Starmer and Hermer's track record as human rights lawyers, which saw them working on a case that opened the door to British war heroes being hauled through the court. So look, we have a potent combination in this country of incompetent Chancellor and an incompetent Prime Minister. And it is putting all of our lives at risk. Let's get the thoughts of my panel this evening. Political commentator Chloe Dobbs, former Tory peer, Lord Bailey, former Labour advisor, Matthew Larza. Sorry, Sean. Sean, I'll start with you. Yeah, look, I mean, what do you make of this procession out of the door today when it comes to our defence?
1: I think when you remove the heat of political toing and froing out, what the defence minister is saying and the veterans minister is saying, is very important because they are two ex-military people who cannot look the military in the eye. And I think, you know, wash away the party politics for a minute, they have shown themselves to be two men of integrity to say, look, there's some basic things we need to achieve and you're not doing them as Prime Minister. The wider story is he is no longer the Prime Minister. Even before he got rocked by the Mandelson scandal, the backbenchers were running the Labour Party. Now they're firmly in control. And the idea that backbenchers are running around saying who can we tax to pay to benefits, that's the real problem. There's been stories in the press today saying that Starmer won't rule out raising taxes to pay for defence. None of it's paying for defence. Mm. It's paying for the, quite frankly, massive bribe and the way we've parked young people in trouble. And we have this big conversation about how we're going to get young people back to work. There is no work for them because we're spending all our money on welfare and ridiculous initiatives to get them back to work. What we should be doing is building up business so there's actual people who can employ them. Mm. And until the Labour Party understand that it isn't austerity that caused this problem, and let's be clear, they had a much tougher austerity programme plan than the Tories ever did. It was in their manifesto. It is their inability to remove red tape and the fact that they've taxed job creation. They have to remove that if we're going to save the young people's future.
0: He's chosen benefits over the safety of Britain.
2: Yeah, I mean, Starmer has had so many scandals from the moment he's walked into it. Every time we think there's not possibly another scandal that could rock Starmer, another one turns up. But this one is very much one of his own making. He is the one who signed off on the budget for benefits street, as many of us have coined it. He decided to completely give up on facing the backbenchers who rebelled over that £5 billion attempted cut to the benefits bill. He is the one who is deciding to sign off on Ed Miliband's super expensive net zero policies. This is all money that could be going to defence. And the audacity of that man to go round to all of these international conferences and having his coalition of the willing and going to the Munich Security Conference saying, it's our absolute top priority and our number one responsibility of a nation to defend ourselves, when in reality, he's not giving the money that is necessary to the people that want to fight for this country. And I think it is horrific, the fact that we have got so much money going to pay for the number of fighting age young men who have come into this country illegally, which the number that are here is nearly equal to the number of serving members in our armed forces, by the way. We do way more to look after them than we do to look after the young fighting age men in this country who actually want to defend our country. We can't give them the weaponry and the pay and the resources that they need in order to do their jobs.
0: It's absolutely shocking. Whenever Keir Starmer opens his mouth, the public assume he's lying. And I think that's because he always is. And now what's happened is that the Defence Secretary, the Armed Forces Minister, and to a lesser extent, Paul Pam Nash, have all called him out on his BS. and said, actually, we've had some form of advanced sight on this defence investment plan. You're going to try and sell it as the raising of the defence budget. It's not really. It's not enough. It doesn't work. And we can't stand by this. And if I look around that Labour front bench, we've got a business secretary who's never worked in business. David Lammy's thick as mints. We've got a chancellor who has massaged her CV to the extent we normally have to pay for that kind of massage in Soho, right? And we actually had a military cross recipient who served as a Royal Marines commando, who served in every single major war for the last 20-odd years with distinction, and Starmer has chosen Rachel Reeves over that guy. Why? Why has he done that?
3: Well, I mean, actually, I think what it's not him choosing Rachel Reeves over Al Carnes or anybody else. I mean, as you missed that earlier, Dan Jarvis, who is the new Defence Secretary, has a distinguished record as a serving officer. So what the Prime Minister has had to make a decision. And, you know, clearly John Healey, Al Carnes and Pam Nash thought that it was the wrong decision, and that is to increase the defence budget by a lot more than the Tories promised to do at the last election, or indeed the Liberal Democrats or any other party, but not by as much as people think, including the service chiefs, think to fulfil that. So the question really is, it's not. I don't think it's Rachel's fault. I think it's the Prime Minister needs to take responsibility, because he has the choice about whether he asks Rachel to cut benefits.
0: Fine, I mean, he's so weak, you can't do it.
3: Yeah.
0: The problem is, and this is just, we've kind of done the political stuff, but like, most people in this country will be absolutely terrified reading what Al Carnes and John Healey have said today.
3: Yeah.
0: They've basically said, we are largely defenceless.
1: They've been terrified for a long time. When we couldn't even get a boat across the Cyprus, that's when the terror started for me. But let's be very clear. It is not Rachel Reeves' fault. Matthew's correct about that. It is the Prime Minister's fault. He's in charge. He could tell Rachel which way to jump. And quite frankly, she would do that. The most important piece is here, though. You've seen when they talked about reducing NHS waiting lists, there was some sleight of hand, there was some jiggery pokery, and that's how people—that's people's opinion of what's gone on. And what you're seeing now with the budget, so Matthew talked about it being raised more than the Tories promised ever. It's not being raised as much as Labour promised, and that's the key thing. We're about to see another sleight of hand, a bit more jiggery pokery, and the country doesn't believe Starmer. I hesitate to call Starmer a liar. But the country, many people in this country feel like he is. Anything from his scandals to their manipulation of NHS stats to now their manipulation of the budget. You've got to be straight with people. Don't make a promise that you cannot keep.
2: And he was trying to gaslight us at PMQs this week on this, and in his rebuttal letter to John Healey, where he basically just completely ignored all of John Healey's points and just said, oh, everything's great, we're giving loads of money to defence. And we haven't cut the numbers down at all.
3: Well,
2: there's loads of money.
3: They are giving an extra £10 billion, Chloe.
2: And at PMQs, he just gave the same response out of his folder over and over again to Kemi Badenoch's questions, completely ignoring them, thinking we were all going to go along with
0: it. I think, Matthew, like, the game's up, isn't it? Right? Like, the submarines aren't working. Our flagship aircraft carrier's not working. We haven't got any frigates, really. I mean, I think we might have one, but it's somewhere near the Med somewhere, I think. I think it had to go into dock almost as soon as it got there because there was a problem with the bogs. We've had an RAF that was not Labour's fault. It discriminated against, quote-unquote, useless white men. All of this stuff. The game's up. The public know. It's cooked. And Starmer doesn't seem to get that.
3: I'm not sure that any political leader has got it, because he has to tell the truth about how much money it's going to take. And I don't think we've had that from anybody, which is, you know, in the new government that's elected in the Netherlands, centre-right government, is putting a special defence levy on until it gets its defences back to what is needed and then wants to take it off. So I think that this government needs to be braver and clearer,
0: What do you make of what Al Carnes has said there, though, about, and we've had members of the SAS resigning already over this, about the Legacy Act, the prosecution of British military veterans. I mean, I don't know how Dan Jarvis, after what Al Carnes has said, I don't really know how Dan Jarvis can stand there as a former member of the military himself. If he's not secured anything better than what they've done.
3: I suspect that he probably has. He pulled something of a rabbit out of a hat. We'll maybe find out details in the coming days, because I think you're right, otherwise you wouldn't have taken the job.
0: It's the prosecution of British military veterans. Look, biggie.
1: But this is a problem. It's, you know, you can fail politically on the money and all the rest, and clearly Starmer has failed on that. But there's a deeper, more personal thing for every serving member of our armed forces. And these prosecutions go to to the fact that Labour have campaigned against the armed forces, yeah. and that is how they feel about it, I would imagine.
0: Thank you very much. Look, I imagine there'll be more detail on this on the front pages. We'll probably return to it. But before we get stuck into what we're talking about next, which is very worrying, actually, if you care about freedom of speech, I'm going to tell you about the Great British Giveaway. It's loads of cash. Here's how I can be in it to win it.
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6: 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UK only. Entrance must be 18 or over. Lines close at 4 p.m. on the 26th of June. This is a network giveaway. Entries will be pooled. Please check the closing time if listening or watching on demand. Good luck.
0: Okay, well, let's have a look at a couple of tomorrow's newspaper front pages. We go to The Sun. Thanks, but no tanks. Good headline, that. Defence quits with swipe at PM over cash. Plus, illegals have been moved out of the most famous migrant hotel in Britain. It's the Bell Hotel in Epping. But where are they going? Adam Brooks joins us live on that shortly. First, though, the government wants to limit what you can post on social media in times of crisis. This comes after the Henry Novak body cam footage, what we've seen in Northern Ireland. It's all very sinister. That's next.
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13: ECB Managing Director Rob Key has declined to guarantee Ben Stokes' future as England captain following the all-rounders curfew breach. Key stated, "Can Ben captain again? I think we've just got to let that play out." Former captain Joe Root has been handed the job after Stokes was left out of the second test to face New Zealand over vice-captain Harry Brook. "We just thought this was too big a job at this stage for Harry to take on," Key admitted. "Ultimately, when English cricket's in a hole, Joe Root is the man that we ask to dig us out of it, whether that's on the field or off the field." That's the latest sport. For more, go to gbnews.com.
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15: I've been in Westminster for a long time, but I know that though power may be here, its effect on people's lives is across the whole of the country. We may be where rules are made, but it's where they're implemented that matters. Join me, Jacob Rees-Mogg, for forthright and frank discussion on where Britain has come from, where it's going, and where it will end up. That's State of the Nation, Monday to Thursday, 8 to 9 o'clock. Vox Populi, Vox Dei.
0: Welcome along. We have actually decided to change the running order a little bit in the break because we've got some breaking news to bring you. Migrants have been removed from the Bell Hotel in Epping. Now, a spokesperson for Epping Forest District Council said that only security staff are remaining on the site and it was seeking clarification from the Home Office. The Home Office said residents were removed because of fire safety concerns. Now, the hotel was, of course, the focus of huge protests over illegal immigration after one of its residents was charged and subsequently convicted of sexually assaulting a child. The Eritrean migrant was then accidentally released from HMP Chelmsford, and he sparked a massive nationwide manhunt. It was Kabatu. You remember that guy? Of course you do. And it also sparked a court case, a landmark court case, where the locals, the council, took the government to court to say, we don't want a hotel here. And the government, as part of that court case, argued that the rights of asylum seekers trump the rights of local people. You all remember that. Well, it looks like now that hotel has closed. I'm joined now by businessman, activist and landlord Adam Brooks. Adam, thank you very much, mate. Great to see you tonight. Cheers for coming on for us. What do we know about what's gone on here? It all seems to know where they've gone.
16: Well, the news broke as I was in a boxing press conference. So, like, I knew as much as probably yous, you know. But I think what's very, very, very telling is that the council didn't even seem to know what was going on. So that sheds a bit of light to how many authorities, local authorities, are kept in the dark by the Home Office about these asylum centres and hotels in their areas. Look, I'm very, very proud to have played a very tiny part in the protests, in getting this story out there, because we just know the mainstream media would have hid it. You know, if I hadn't gone there with my camera and put it out there, the mainstream media would have tried to bury it. The police would have tried to bury it, like many other councils and such. So, look, I'm really, really pleased. I'm not in that area at the moment. I'm up north, but I'm so pleased for the local people. My nieces go to the school literally 300 metres behind the Bell Hotel. And look, it's anecdotes, but I've had people tell me that these migrants have been defecating on the common, in the street, harassing women. I've got two staff members that have been harassed by these men. Really has brought terrible trouble to Epping. The shopkeepers told me that the shoplifting went off the charts. If you look in some of the shops, the security arrangements has really beefed up over the last 2 years there. It's a quiet little Essex village. And it is so, so wrong to house these sort of unchecked, unverified people from around the world. And look, I'm over the moon and I hope it's for good. I really do.
0: Well, there we go. I mean, look, we'll have to wait and see if it is for good. I mean, so far the Home Office is apparently saying it's for fire safety, which I don't know if you can believe that or not. I mean, they've said they're going to close these hotels. The big question, of course, becomes, well, where are they going to put them? We don't know. We quite possibly won't find out until potentially something goes wrong. You know, we're going to be putting them in houses of multiple occupancy, probably. But, you know, there is a good chance now that this is a community that will get its hotel back. That will have knock-on effects to businesses. It will will have knock-on effects for pubs. It will have knock-on effects, of course, for the safety of the area and just general stuff. And it might return to some sort of normality. We're going to read a Home Office statement now, and it says, the government is removing the incentives drawing illegal migrants to Britain. We are closing every asylum hotel and moving asylum seekers into basic accommodation, including ex-military sites. The population of asylum seekers in hotels has fallen by 35% in the last year and by 63% compared to the peak of the previous government. But what we were looking at on your screens right now is some of the local protests that we saw about this hotel. And that was in the wake of one of the people who was at that hotel sexually assaulting a schoolgirl. And there is a relevance here, Adam, to another story that I'm sure you will have seen. And there is a massive censorship row taking place tonight after the government unveiled plans to curb social media use in what they say are times of crisis. So writing, ironically, on social media last night, the Technology Secretary, Liz Kendall, said, those who use social media to incite violence and disorder are breaking the law. Next week, we will lay in Parliament an update to the Online Safety Act requiring services to take quicker action to remove illegal content circulating during times of crisis. Now Adam, you know, you were there. You were doing live broadcasts from protests out there. You know, there's a very good chance, mate, that they would accuse you, wrongly in my view, they would accuse you of inciting violence and disorder, and they would class that as a time of crisis. And then bingo, you get a knock on the door from the police, don't you?
16: Look, I was on holiday last summer, coming back, expected maybe police to stop me at Stansted Airport because there were so many lefties and wokies online tagging the Met Police, tagging Essex Police, that I'd incited so-called riots. I even had a hashtag, Brooks Riots, when it was kicking off in Epping. All I did was report the truth. And if we're living in a country now where you cannot report the truth, we're living under a dictator. And I think Keir Starmer and his government should be ashamed of themselves. They are treating everyday Brits as the enemy, and they are treating these foreign invaders as a priority. And people have had enough. I've even had lefties come up to me in Manchester, that's where I am at the moment, saying, you know what, I thought you was wrong last year, you were bang on. And that is people in their 30s, in their 20s, that thought I was wrong last year. Now they're saying, we can see why you do it. There's no hate from me. There's no malice. These men are a danger, or many of these men are a danger to our young girls and our women. And we've got to stop it. I would shut the asylum system. And when people say, oh, that's unfair, all right, let's make it for women and children only, because we cannot keep having these men that are desensitized, at a minimum, they're desensitized to violence, if not violent or very sexual, bonked in the middle of these little villages and towns and not expecting these things to happen. So look, this is a message to Keir Starmer. Start putting your own people first.
0: Well, there we go. Look, Adam, thank you very much for taking the time out. I know that you're busy preparing for a boxing match. It's on Saturday, isn't it, I think?
16: Yeah, Saturday. It's live on DAZN. I've got a tough fight ahead of me. I'm doing all the media stuff at the moment. But look, I'm promoting Knives Down. I want, you know, if one kid puts a knives down because they see it on my shorts or on my T-shirts, you know, it's a good thing. So let's try and make the streets safer for our kids.
0: Absolutely, Adam. Look, thank you so much, mate. Take care. Good luck to you as well. We're all rooting for you. Take care. Adam Brooks there. Okay, look, obviously, when it comes to social media stuff, the government will be saying that, you know, this is because they don't want people essentially whipping up riots. They don't want people sharing false information that could lead to that. But, you know, that's what they would say. Coming up, all of tomorrow's newspaper from pages. Ah, and I've got advanced sight of the Daily Express for you now. Prime Minister's defence plans could make us less safe. Probably the most Keir Starmer thing ever, isn't it? That's next.
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18: Weather looking good then?
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20: Hello there. High pressure is building in for much of Europe to bring plenty of sunshine. It's especially warm through the Canary Islands through the rest of this week. Temperatures climbing towards the high 20s across Tenerife. Also quite warm in Portugal as well as Italy. Its temperatures climb into the low 30s here. There's a risk of thunderstorms across Greece, particularly in the afternoons, and that risk does continue into the weekend. But otherwise, it looks pretty warm and pretty sunny if you're heading away. Bye-bye.
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18: Good evening. Today's rain is generally clearing away overnight, and tomorrow looks a lot drier and a bit warmer than today as well. We'll be sunny all day. We'll see skies tending to brighten, though, as we go through the day. Still some showers to come in western Scotland. We're between high and low pressure. These weather fronts definitely are one today's battle with a lot of cloud and outbreaks of rain. It is all now starting to clear away. We'll keep some rain and drizzle around western coast and hills through the night, but many places will be largely dry through the night. Some breaks in the cloud appearing over northeast England and eastern Scotland, where temperatures may dip down to single figures. But for most, it's quite a warm night, quite a humid feel, certainly across the south. Temperatures holding up in the teens. Still quite breezy here as well. It's been a blustery day and still fairly gusty as we go through Friday. A lot of cloud to start with, but generally dry. Just a bit of a grey, murky start for southern counties of England. Rain and drizzle on and off for Wales and northwest England. Parts of Northern Ireland also starting with a little bit of rain in the morning, and a few showers coming into western Scotland. We'll see more of them developing here, but some breaks in the cloud over eastern Scotland down into northeast England. So generally a fine sunny start tomorrow morning here. Now, as we go through the day, we'll see the skies mostly tending to brighten, the cloud lifting and breaking, the rain and drizzle tending to ease from northwest England and Wales, and some good spells of sunshine coming out. There'll be a bit of brightness between the showers in northwest Scotland, but heavy showers keeping going here. It may stay fairly cloudy across the south coast and breezy, but with some sunshine, look at those numbers, back up above 20 Celsius, so probably feeling quite a bit warmer across eastern England, certainly compared to today. Into the weekend, and many places becoming drier and warmer, but still plenty of heavy showers across northern Scotland. One or two still for northwest England and Northern Ireland, but the trend as we go into the weekend is for the weather to calm down a little bit, turning drier, eventually sunnier, and also a little bit warmer.
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0: Welcome back. We've got a stellar set of front pages for you here. Let's kick things off with tomorrow's Metro. Our defence is in crisis. As the World Cup begins, the PM's tactics are under fire. The Guardian, they go for Healy's shock resignation leaves Starmer on the brink. I mean, this guy's been on the brink for goodness knows how long. He lives on the brink, doesn't he? I wonder if he started to quite enjoy the brink, but there we go. We go now to the Express. PM's defence plans could actually make us less safe. And this is it, isn't it? You know, trying to basically put lipstick on a pig here with this ridiculous defence plan, which, you know, is long overdue and doesn't cut the mustard. The Sun probably win the headline of the day, I think. They go, thanks but no tanks. Defence Secretary quits with swipe at PM over cash. And since then, probably since they went to print, as you will know, we have also lost the Armed Forces Minister. We've got a new Defence Secretary, Dan Jarvis, who's already coming under fire from members of the Armed Forces, some of them anyway, for taking the job, given the state of it. Has he managed to get anything else? Is he actually only trying to further his own career? That could be the question. Right, Daily Express front page. I mean, the idea that it's actually going to make us less safe is pretty ridiculous. Isn't it this? And, you know, Sean, look, it's a terrible position to be in as a country where we kind of know, and Putin knows, and Xi Jinping knows, and all these people know now exactly what a weak position Britain is in militarily.
1: Look, I'm not sure we could be any less safe, quite frankly. But the problem is now, I think Europe is failed, not just Starmer. The whole of Europe has failed on defence. We attack Trump all the time, tens of lunatic, but for years, America has been paying for our defence. We just happen to be the worst offender, and we need to rehabilitate ourselves and be able to stand up for ourselves in the world. What it is, European leaders in particular, Starmer's very guilty of this, like to run around the world spending our money on anything from basket weaving to fantasy defence situations that they can't cover.
2: Well, speaking of Trump, we've got the G7 summit next week where Starmer is going to have to face Donald Trump, and Trump's probably going to bring this up. And it's going to be pretty embarrassing for Starmer. Yeah. We've had Trump absolutely begging the UK and the other NATO countries to pay for their own defence after we have been completely reliant on America for a very long time. And Trump is not going to be pleased at all with this at a time when the special relationship is already in shaky ground.
0: And so just to clarify again, we were supposed to get this defence investment plan that was due on in December 2025. It's been kicked into the long grass despite everything that's been going on. In the meantime, we found out that we couldn't muster a warship to the Mediterranean within a month. The subs aren't working. The aircraft carrier's not working. We all know the score by now. One thing that stood out to me was an outrageous attempted smear from a Treasury source on John Healey, who, to be fair, doesn't really need any help disgracing himself after not knowing how many frigates we had. But he's done the right thing here and quit and told us about what's going on. He's told us the actual truth here, which is that this defence investment plan is not worth the papers written on. A Treasury source, Matthew, said, let's be clear on what John is asking for. Cuts to schools and hospitals. Well, yeah, okay. We won't have any schools and hospitals if Putin rolls the tanks in, will we? Yeah. You know, this is the thing. This cuts right to the heart of what Pat McFadden revealed about the Labour backbenchers, which is that they're just looking at people who they can tax more to give more away in benefits.
2: Yeah, why have they just mentioned schools and hospitals there? Why not say John Healey's asking for a cut to net zero or cut to the amount of money we spend on migrant hotels, to the amount of money that we spend on welfare, which is just absolutely ballooning. So, I mean, it was just complete straw man there.
3: I mean, that is a pretty emotive quote. It shows that the government is in something of disarray today over this. I mean, there's one minister quoted in one of the papers saying that there's not the beginning of the end, we're well past that, So, I mean, that isn't... I feel sorry for the Treasury, because the Prime Minister has to take the decision. Poor Rachel has had to go around and ask ministers like Heidi Alexander, the Transport Secretary, to dig deep, cancel a few projects and find some cash, when actually you've got to look at the biggest line item in the budget, which is welfare, and which isn't, you know, over half of welfare goes to pensioners. Yep. So, you know, do we have to look at the triple lock if we want to have defence, for example? I think we do too. Yes,
1: we do. I'm on record saying we have to look at the triple defence. You can't just burden young people with all these cuts, working families. We're all going to have to take...
3: Everybody's going to have to play their part.
1: But this cuts to the core of why Labour will never succeed. Firstly, they constantly talk about austerity, forgetting they were the source of austerity and they had a much tougher austerity programme planned for the country. And thirdly, we have canonised public services. We constantly talk about public services. All the Labour government do is announce how much money they're going to spend on this, that and the other. Mm. Politics isn't just about spending more money. We're going to have to rationalise if we're going to survive.
0: And I actually think there's an ideological issue here. You know, Jeremy Corbyn posted on X, we don't need more money for bombs and bullets. We need more money for things like schools, hospitals, and all this stuff. Basically, a pacifist. Mm. Okay, and many people would say he's someone who, he would deny this, but many people would say that he's actually someone who just fundamentally doesn't like Britain. And Keir Starmer tried to get that bloke elected twice. And I wonder if there's something ideological going on here. Keir Starmer comes out for the camera and goes, the first duty of any prime minister is to protect its citizens. Whereas actually, this is a guy that used to want to abolish the monarchy. This is a guy who's got some pretty fruity views. When he was a human rights lawyer, did some incredibly questionable things for free, by the way, when it comes to prosecuting or helping to prosecute, whatever you might say, British military veterans. And now here we are. There has never been a better opportunity to make the case for cutting welfare and increasing the defence budget, and he is not doing it, and it just doesn't seem to make sense.
2: I mean, I don't think he's anywhere near as scary as Jeremy Corbyn, but you're right, he absolutely has a history, Starmer. He's known as flip-flop Starmer for a reason, and that he's changed his views now in that he'll go whichever way the wind blows, whichever way his advisers, be it Morgan McSweeney, who he had previously, and, you know, whoever it is now that no one seems to know the name of. He's got a difficult path, Starmer. I don't think, even if he isn't a complete pacifist like Corbyn, I don't think that he is taking this anywhere near as seriously as he needs to, despite the fact that you've got the MOD absolutely, you know, screaming at him in the Treasury saying, we are in huge trouble if we were to be invaded.
0: And they've given him a chance. They gave him a chance. When everyone else was quitting, when there was that revolving door on Downing Street the other week, and it all looked like it was going Pete Tong for him, they gave him a chance. They can't, no one can say that they didn't try to stick with him. And here we are. But look, we're going to come back to some more front pages in the next section. The Daily Mail's front page tomorrow apparently just reads, God help us. So there you go. That's the state of Britain at the moment. And I've also got a good news story for you about a very lucky dog. A very lucky dog. And it will put a smile on your face. And it's gone with the headline, Canoe's a good boy. And you'll find out why when we come back.
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0: Only on GB News, the People's Channel, Britain's News Channel. Welcome back. Let me get you the rest of tomorrow's newspaper front pages. The Daily Telegraph go with Healey torpedoes Starmer. There's another article here, which is from someone who says that they joined the bus ride to the UK with a migrant to expose how porous our border is. So there you go. The next paper that we've got here is the Daily Mail. God help us, they go for. Don't leave Britain defenceless. Military leaders warn we haven't faced such a global threat for generations. The Times, cash row cost PM his defence ministers. And the Daily Star, joy of Mex. Shakira gets party started with spectacular World Cup opener. Apparently South Africa had two players sent off in the opening game, which they lost to Mexico.
3: That's pretty game over, isn't it?
0: Game over. There was only three group games, so they're off now. They just get to enjoy Mexico, I suppose. So fair play to them in a way. But yeah, so all right. I mean, yeah, the defence thing is obviously leading the agenda. I mean, again, I mean, how does Starmer, from a political perspective, how does Starmer come out and address this? You know, there's no.
1: I'm constantly astonished that he's still the prime minister. There is a bizarre set of events where he could remain the prime minister until the next election. You know, we're all looking at Andy now. Andy might lose. Andy might lose the by-election, or he may not even win the election against Starmer because Starmer said he's going to stand. I mean, it will be. This is a psychodrama even worse than the ones that we went through.
0: Absolutely, yes. Anything can happen. Right, OK. So let's just... I want to finish on this one because this is a good news story, all right? Let me tell you a happy tale. Bruce the Alsatian found himself in doggy waters after drifting more than 2 miles out to sea in an inflatable kayak when his owner lost hold of the rope.
1: Ugh.
0: Thankfully, this sea dog didn't have to weather the rough seas for long as he was soon rescued before his adventure got any further out of hand. Take a look.
7: Hey, buddy.
10: Hiya.
7: How are you? Hello.
10: You're about to head off to Longston and then Norway.
7: Boy.
10: How are you, buddy? You're the goodest of boys.
0: Yeah, they found him in his canoe, didn't they? Canoe's a good boy, then.
1: Yeah.
0: Canoe's a good
3: boy. Never mind muddy water, he's got doggy water.
1: But that's a scary shot when the canoe and there's nothing but water around him. That's my worst nightmare. Oh, my goodness. Oh.
2: I'm impressed by the number of bad dad jokes that you managed.
0: Thank you very much.
3: Yeah.
2: You
3: did well.
1: There's a second career for you on the stage.
0: Yeah, did it make you pull?
3: You're doing Panto this year.
0: Oh, yeah. Well,
1: I'd love to see you in Panto.
3: It's very enumerative, Panto.
0: Oh, yes, apparently it is.
3: Yes.
0: Well,
1: it isn't.
0: It's a window into my future.
1: Oh, no, it isn't.
3: Yes. Not just yours, yes. All of us.
0: Get in. The GB News Christmas Panto.
3: Bring it on.
0: Bring it
3: a
0: on.
3: New tradition.
0: But I love these stories when there's a happy ending.
1: Yeah.
0: Because seriously,
1: absolutely.
0: It's like, you know, that poor dog, it's one of those things. Because often the owner's going, you know, it's like a frozen lake or whatever. The owner's going, the owner dies, the dog gets out.
1: Yeah.
0: But this one, it looked like hope was lost. And apparently the owner did try to swim after it, but was like, I just can't.
3: Yeah, of course.
0: And there's a longer clip of that, but the crew on that ship that managed to rescue the dog said, look, the owner did actually do the right thing going back, because the owner would have died.
1: Absolutely.
0: So they got the dog back. So there you go. No one asked the dog, though. Maybe he wanted to be free. I was like, no, I'm off. I'll go the other way. Anyway, right, thank you very much
3: for
0: the panel. We've got a load more to get stuck into in the front pages in the next hour, so don't go anywhere.
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18: Good evening. Today's rain is generally clearing away overnight, and tomorrow looks a lot drier and a bit warmer than today as well. We'll be sunny all day. We'll see skies tending to brighten, though, as we go through the day. Still some showers to come in western Scotland. We're between high and low pressure. These weather fronts definitely won today's battle with a lot of cloud and outbreaks of rain. It is all now starting to clear away. We'll keep some rain and drizzle around western coast and hills through the night, but many places will be largely dry through the night. Some breaks in the cloud appearing over northeast England and eastern Scotland, where temperatures may dip down to single figures. But for most, it's quite a warm night, quite a humid feel, certainly across the south. Temperatures holding up in the teens. Still quite breezy here as well. It's been a blustery day and still fairly gusty as we go through Friday. A lot of cloud to start with, but generally dry. Just a bit of a grey, murky start for southern counties of England. Rain and drizzle on and off for Wales and northwest England. Parts of Northern Ireland also starting with a little bit of rain in the morning, and a few showers coming into western Scotland. We'll see more of them developing here, but some breaks in the cloud over eastern Scotland down into northeast England, so generally a fine sunny start tomorrow morning here. Now, as we go through the day, we'll see the skies mostly tending to brighten, the cloud lifting and breaking, the rain and drizzle tending to ease from northwest England and Wales, and some good spells of sunshine coming out. There'll be a bit of brightness between the showers in northwest Scotland, but heavy showers keeping going here. It may stay fairly cloudy across the south coast and breezy, but with some sunshine, look at those numbers, back up above 20 Celsius, so probably feeling quite a bit warmer across eastern England, certainly compared to today. Into the weekend, and many places becoming drier and warmer, but still plenty of heavy showers across northern Scotland, one or two still for northwest England and Northern Ireland, but the trend as we go into the weekend is for the weather to calm down a little bit, turning drier, eventually sunnier, and also a little bit warmer.
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0: Look, if this was any other Prime Minister, it would be the worst day of their premiership, but of course it's Keir Starmer, so it's not. Tanks but no tanks. He's lost the Defence Secretary, he's lost the Armed Forces Minister, he's lost Pam Nash, who was apparently the Parliamentary Private Secretary to the Defence Secretary. They've all quit. Why? Because they've called Starmer out for what they say is essentially a load of cobblers about this upcoming defence budget. They've basically called him a liar, they've said none of us are safe as a result of it, and that he's telling porkies left, right and centre. We're going to get stuck right into that when we come back.
15: I've been in Westminster for a long time, but I know that though power may be here, its effect on people's lives is across the whole of the country. We may be where rules are made, but it's where they're implemented that matters. Join me, Jacob Rees-Mogg, for forthright and frank discussion on where Britain has come from, where it's going, and where it will end up. That's State of the Nation, Monday to Thursday, 8 to 9 o'clock. Vox Populi, Vox Dei.
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12: 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Entrance must be 18 or over. Lines close at 4 p.m. on the 26th of June. 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
0: Welcome along to another night of big breaking news happening all around us with tomorrow's newspaper front pages.
26: We've already taken a number of measures. We've increased defence spending from 2.3% to 2.6% in 2027. That's spending £270 billion over this Parliament.
0: It's all falling apart around Keir Starmer. Starmer shambles. The Prime Minister loses one of his closest allies in former Defence Secretary John Healey. He says the government isn't doing enough to keep the country safe. He's lost a load of other people as well. Plus, Al-Qaeda has gone. Yeah, that's right. A bloke with actual genuine military experience. A bloke who rose to the rank of colonel. A bloke who served in every single major conflict with distinction. Won a military cross over the course of the last 20 years. Even climbed Everest, this guy. I mean, he was a Royal Commando, a Royal Marines Commando. I mean, this guy is the kind of person, when you look around that Labour front bench and you think none of you ever worked a day in your life, this guy is the real deal. He's the cream of the crop. He's the very best of us. And Starmer chose to ignore what he wanted and instead went with Rachel from accounts. It's absolutely shocking, isn't it? But the PM has promoted this guy.
4: Our intelligence agencies have warned that China is attempting to recruit and cultivate individuals with access to sensitive information about Parliament and the UK government.
0: So Dan Jarvis is now the new Defence Secretary. To be fair on him, served in the military for 14 years. He was in the Parachute Regiment. I believe he rose to the rank of Colonel. However, he's already facing criticism from serving members of the armed forces and from previous members of the SAS as well, basically saying, how can you accept a position under Keir Starmer, a man who seems hell-bent on prosecuting members of our armed forces? And is this just shameless career progression from Dan Jarvis? Plus...
5: Great will officially open. As soon as we sign, which could be soon, very soon, maybe over the weekend, in Europe.
0: President Trump has called off a third night of bombing for Iran, so it looks like Tehran has a reprieve there. Although apparently he has said that they will take Karg Island, which is that island's got all the kind of power plants, etc. on it there. So wait and see what happens there. Also tonight... Well, as we were all talking about yesterday and the day before, violence erupted in Northern Ireland. Now, Labour wants to clamp down on social media to stop us seeing the truth. But there were some more details that emerged over the course of the day about the suspect in that stabbing, how he got into Northern Ireland, exactly who he is. He was a Somalian, then he was Sudanese, now apparently he's Saudi Arabian. He'll be an Ulsterman by the morning, won't he?

0: Top panel tonight, we've got political commentator Chloe Dobbs, former Labour advisor Matthew Lazar, and commentator and comedian Paul Cox. But first, let's get those latest headlines with Aaron Armstrong.
1: Thank you, Patrick. Good evening to you. 3 minutes past 11, our top stories. Armed Forces Minister Al Carnes has resigned hours after John Healey's exit as Defence Secretary. In a letter released on social media, Mr. Carnes criticised the government's defence investment plan, saying, "We owe those who serve the UK the kit to do the job and the loyalty to stand by them when it's done. We're failing on both. Number 10 won't listen, so I'm resigning." John Healey stepped down earlier, saying the amount of money being promised falls well short of what's required for the country at this dangerous time. Well, he has been replaced by former Security Minister Dan Jarvis. Sir Keir Starmer has insisted the government will give Britain's armed forces the capabilities they need to defend the country and keep our nation secure. Well, former Labour Minister Tom Harris, who predicted Mr. Healey's resignation yesterday, says his position had become untenable.
2: It simply occurred to me that it would be difficult for someone as principled as I know John to be to remain in the position that he had in the cabinet, because in doing so, he would have to endorse this new budget, which he clearly, you know, even before today, we knew that he felt it wasn't enough, that he was going to be compromising the safety of our military.
1: Donald Trump says he's cancelled further strikes against Iran and claims a peace deal will be signed imminently. The US president says a great settlement's been agreed and the Strait of Hormuz will reopen immediately after the signing, which is expected to take place in Europe this weekend, with Vice President J.D. Vance in attendance. Now, Mr. Trump has claimed repeatedly in recent weeks that agreement was close, only for nothing to emerge. He made the announcement at the White House a little earlier.
3: The Strait will officially open as soon as we sign, which could be soon, very soon, maybe over the weekend, in Europe. I won't be able to be there, but J.D. will be there, Vice President, and some of the people.
1: There have been no reports of further violent disorder in Belfast after two nights of unrest. Extra resources were deployed across Northern Ireland amid concerns about further rioting. Police say pockets of protests held in some areas of the country passed off without incident. It was all sparked by a knife attack in Belfast on Monday. It's understood the condition of the stabbing victim is improving and he could be woken from a coma within the next 48 hours. Stephen Ogilvy lost his left eye and suffered deep cuts to his head, face and back. Finally, Mexico have beaten South Africa in the opening game of the World Cup. More than 80,000 fans saw them beat South Africa 2-0 at the Azteca Stadium in a match featuring three red cards. Goals from Julian Quiñones and Fulham's Raul Jimenez gave the co-hosts a winning start. South Africa finished the game with nine men. You're up to date with the headlines. Now it is back to Patrick.
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0: Welcome along. Let me get you all of Friday's newspaper front pages. And there is a bit of a theme here. The Metro, our defence is in crisis. And they're going off the scathing remarks by various different people who were in the defence, Ministry of Defence, who quit today. And there's lots of different angles to unpack here. Of course, there is the terrifying one, which is that we have been told in black and white from people whose job it was to keep us safe that we are not safe. In fact, quite the opposite. We are in dire straits. And that is a huge concern to all of us. Go to The Guardian. Healey's shock resignation leaves Starmer on the brink. Well, yeah, but I mean, Starmer's been on the brink for goodness knows how long. It just seems like there is nothing that won't make this man do the honourable thing and fall on his sword. But here we are. He's going to plough on regardless. The Daily Express, PM's defence plans could actually make us less safe. And for me, it's the lies. And I don't mind saying that word anymore, because we are, and we now know. We now know, because it's what basically John Healey and Al Carnes. For me, it's the lies, and I don't mind saying that word anymore, because we are, and we now know, because it's what basically John Healey.

0: So goodness only knows what it is that he's gonna try and come out with. But we all know it's going to be a load of BS before he's even said it. The Sun, they probably win the headline of the day here. Thanks, but no tanks. Again, it's a comment there about our lack of military readiness. The Telegraph, Healey torpedoes Starmer. The Daily Mail go route one with this. Just go for God help us. Military leaders warn we haven't faced such a global threat for generation, yet Starmer and Reeves have put welfare and net zero before national security, as the Defence Secretary's number two quit over a funding rise of just 0.08%. And there you go. This is a man, I'm going to play you a clip shortly, a man of the amount of times Keir Starmer says his number one duty of a Prime Minister is to protect the people. Well, the number one duty for Prime Minister Keir Starmer is to dish out benefits. The Times, cash row cost PM his defence ministers. The Star, the joy of Mex. Yes, the World Cup kicked off today. Mexico beat South Africa. South Africa had two players sent off, so their tournament's over. But Shakira opened the ceremony, apparently, so that's good. Right, let's get stuck straight into Westminster being rocked today. So take your pick with the front pages. Let's just cycle through them because a lot of them are the same. Westminster was shocked today, first by the resignation of Defence Secretary John Healey, followed this evening by the resignation of Defence Minister Al Carnes, the Armed Forces Minister, and of course, big name this, and I'm not really sure how the country's going to survive without her, but Pam Nash has gone, everyone. He's lost Pam.
1: No.
0: Pam's gone.
1: Why didn't you tell me that before we come on air? I can't just deal with emotions like this, fresh.
0: Well, apparently what happened was...
2: She was Starmer, my idol.
0: Starmer said to John...
2: I've got a poster of her in my bedroom.
0: Starmer said to John Healey... He said, look, John, I can do without you. Jog on, mate. He said to Al Carnes, a bloke with about 20 years in the military, a military cross recipient, this bloke, the bravest of the brave, he said, Al, you go, mate. It's all right. And then Pam said, I'm going as well. And apparently he said, look, Pam, what can I do to make you stay? Is there anything I can say or do to you, Pam? She said, no, he's gone on too long here. So Healey is the second cabinet minister to quit in the last month following the resignation of Wes Streeting. Overall, he's the fourth cabinet minister to leave Keir Starmer's government since Labour came to power. And there are rumours tonight, apparently, in The Independent, by journalist David Maddox, that Yvette Cooper is on the brink of resigning. So Yvette Cooper, who is the Foreign Secretary now,
1: isn't better known as Ed Ball's wife.
0: Yeah, Ed Ball's his wife.
3: She's not better known for being the wife. She's known for her own right, Paul.
1: Yeah, that was the joke, Matthew.
3: No, I know.
2: She's also well known for the infamous photo of her holding the refugees' welcome sign, and then somehow she was given the job of Home Secretary.
1: Can you imagine? Yeah.
2: Beyond me.
0: And also putting on a really disingenuous, thick Yorkshire accent, which she was talking about. At Waspy Women, I'm going to give the money.
2: She's actually from the north. Her entire house is completely plastered in St George's flags.
0: Really?
2: Do you remember when she was trying to justify that she's a patriot and she's like, yeah, I've got placemats in the house with England flags on, I've got teacups with England flags on, I wear an England flag on my head every day.
0: Yeah.
2: It was just got an England overkill.
3: She can't win if she didn't do it. You'd say she wasn't patriotic.
0: I look around over there.
3: Ed makes a really good lasagna.
1: Does he?
3: Yeah, when people go canvassing, he does a lasagna for the team.
0: Really? Great.
1: I wonder what Ed Balls puts in his lasagna.
0: Yeah. Anyway, so we've lost the Defence Secretary today. and look, from a political standpoint, first of all, how serious do we think this is, Paul, that he's lost his Defence Secretary, his Armed Forces Minister, and of course, Pam Nash?
1: No, it's very serious. And I'm sure the GB News family already know this, and I don't want to scare the horses at all, but we should all be quite worried, possibly frightened by this, because we're underprepared for attack and we're unsafe, definitely. Listen to the statement from Healey today. You were unable and the Treasury were unwilling. What unable means is he was unable to command his cabinet. He was unable to command his chancellor. He was unable to command his backbenchers. He had no authority at all, and the Treasury weren't willing to help him out. So we've got, not only have we got no defence and no future of defence, we've got a Prime Minister who was unable to make that happen and a Treasury that's unwilling. And the money is sitting with welfare, the money is sitting with... climate alarmist zealots like Miliband. I really don't know what to say other than we are weak. Weak as a wet wheater bix, Patrick. And I don't know where we go from here. This is absolutely terrifying.
0: I find this so actually personally offensive. We've just had the D-Day commemorations where young men, boys, some of them actually, died en masse

0: And the ones that didn't die, you know, survived unspeakable horrors in order to try to fight for this country's survival, this great country, a country that's given the world all sorts. You know, think about the inventions that this country's made, the great minds that we have produced. And that's before we've got into things like, you know, music, the arts, all of that stuff that this great country of ours is responsible for. Mm. And it's culminated, all those centuries of history has culminated in a bloke called Keir Rodney Starmer, in charge of our country, refusing to increase the defence budget by anything more than 0.08%, while the enemy's at the door, so that he can give out more money to people who shouldn't be on benefits, people who shouldn't even be in the country, and so that he can keep people like Rachel Reeves happy. I mean, it is really just disgusting, actually, in my view.
1: It is. It's absolutely pathetic. And I'm sure that those veterans that are no longer with us who fought in the First and Second World Wars, they'll be turning in their graves hearing about this. I mean, you'll remember the viral clip of the veteran that went on the airwaves and broke down and said, you know what, it's not worth it. What this country has become, it's gone so downhill, and it's worse than, back when the Second World War ended all of those years ago. We should be on an upward, gradual upward trajectory as a nation, but we're very much going backwards. And when your own prime minister won't even stand up for this country and stand up for the MOD, who desperately need more money. Look, I could give Starmer a bit of flack if it was the case that we are completely tied in every single area of our spending and it's just really hard to find any fat to trim anywhere. But the reality is, as Paul's pointed out, we are just splashing the cash on people who have got a little bit of anxiety or a little bit of ADHD. We are splashing the cash on Ed Miliband's suicidal net zero policies that are making our economy and our nation poorer and all sorts. There is so much money that we could put towards defence if we actually took it seriously and actually cared about it.
0: You know, nothing else really matters, does it, if we don't have a country that exists? If
2: our defense, and we might be speaking Russian, but we'll be net zero.
0: We'll be net zero, yeah. So we've got bisexual flags flying over the Ministry of Justice. We've got diversity quotas at the Ministry of Justice. We've got civil servants who get to sit around and have a thought circle in the middle of their working day. We've got hospitals emblazoned with the rainbow flag. We've got all of this utter guff going on. And we cannot defend our country. The submarines aren't working. The aircraft carriers aren't working. The frigates aren't working. Morale, low morale in the armed forces is at 59%, apparently. And these are the people I feel sorry for. And in fact, they've not had enough airtime tonight. The people, the brave men and women who serve our country, who are willing to fight and die for our country, who are not paid well enough at all, are often in substandard accommodation, might end up being prosecuted if Keir Starmer ever sends them to war by the Attorney General himself, Keir Starmer's best mate, Lord Hermer. What are they thinking tonight as they look around and they think, well, we are just cannon fodder, are we?
1: And those people are more likely to die on the front lines if we don't give them the equipment that they need to defend themselves. So potentially you've got lives on the line here in our arms.
3: Sorry, Mr. Lars, I'm sure you'd like to speak, but I'm just about to dig straight into your party. Look, the thing about the left, and particularly the Labour Party, is they're simply not patriotic. Their idea of patriotism is far different to many of ours. They're not proud of the flag. They're not proud of our military. Under no Labour government has defence spending ever really gone up to wherever it needed to be. Keir Starmer is not someone who stands behind our flag and supports our country. He never has and never will do. There is no evidence to suggest that he ever will. There's a load of guff that he talks on a regular basis. He only reads scripts that are written for him, then apologises for him once he has read them. And he's not the man who could lead us into anything. In fact, I now understand why his marriages last so long. He leaves nothing. No matter how bad it gets, he leaves nothing. Now, this is a plea to Keir Starmer tonight. Please leave the government. This is disgusting. He has to go, and I think we have to have a general election because we have to now. There's no point Andy Burnham coming in. Andy Burnham is just a different flavour of the same poo. So we just need to look at this now, look at where we are. Where we were 2 years ago is where we are. We're different to where we are now. We need a government that supports Great Britain.
0: What I don't get, Matthew, I'll put this to you, is that Keir Starmer appears to not feel any embarrassment. So I And I think most people on here who genuinely, you know, we all care about Britain, our viewers and listeners really care about Britain, we feel a deep sense of personal embarrassment when we have to borrow a German warship to lead a NATO exercise. We feel a deep sense of personal embarrassment when we need the French to look after our territory on the island of Cyprus for a bit because we can't muster a frigate to get there in time. Keir Starmer doesn't seem to feel embarrassed by the state of our armed forces, does he?
2: Well, I mean, look, let me just, you know, take that and what Paul said. I mean, you know, I absolutely appreciate your passion, Paul, and I think we're all passionate about protecting our country. I don't agree that the Labour Party doesn't care about the country and doesn't feel patriotic about it. Indeed, you know, you might say that John Healey has done a very patriotic act today by resigning, and Al Carnes and Pam Nash resigning, and Rachel Hopkins, we haven't mentioned as well.
0: Oh, Rachel.
2: Yeah, she's gone too.
0: Oh, Rachel.
2: Basically, almost the entire Ministry of Defence ministerial team's gone, and they've done it because they do care passionately about the country. They think that the government has done good things on defence, but it won't take this final act of finding the cash. And I think that's the thing. It's one thing to say you're patriotic, it's another thing to put the cash behind it. And I think this is a test for this government, but I think it'll be a test for other
0: governments
2: as well.
0: The decision that Keir Starmer wanted to do, if we have got no money, if the maximum that he can muster up here, whilst he's scrapped the two-child benefit cap, something that will disproportionately benefit people from Pakistan, Somalia, and Bangladesh, of course, and all this stuff, you know, free breakfast clubs for parents who, some of them just can't be bothered to feed their own kid. Yeah, great, toss it all out there, fantastic. If the maximum amount of cash that he's got to play with here for our defence of the realm is 0.08%, doesn't it make it even more baffling, Chloe, that he was going to give away Mauritius and make us pay Mauritius to give, sorry, give away Chagos and make us pay Mauritius for the privilege of it? He had the money for that, but not for our defence. But it's bonkers.
1: I know, it's hard to understand what goes through his head. As you said, it's maddening to think that this guy wasn't even embarrassed when we had to ask the Germans if we could borrow their ship. I mean, for a long time, I think there's been, both amongst the public attitudes and those in government, there's been a lot of complacency because we haven't been, most of us haven't actually been for a proper war. But you would have thought with things kicking off in Iran and then how we couldn't even get a ship out of the harbour, thought that might be the turning point where the government went, right, it's time to get serious.
2: Yeah, I think and the whole country's done that, not just the Labour Party.
1: And it should have been after we had to get the Germans' help. That should have been the point where we finally say, right, we've got to have a tough conversation with the public. We've got to say, sorry, we haven't got the money to spend all this cash on benefits anymore because your lives and our country depends on it. But they're completely
0: We've got to go because there is some news breaking actually, and rumours are circulating this evening now that actually Foreign Secretary Yvette Cooper could be about to quit the cabinet. Yep, apparently Foreign Secretary Yvette Cooper could be about to quit the cabinet. We're going to go to the man who's broken this story next.
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10: ECB Managing Director Rob Key has declined to guarantee Ben Stokes' future as England captain following the all-rounders curfew breach. Key stated, "Can Ben captain again? I think we've just got to let that play out." Former captain Joe Root has been handed the job after Stokes was left out of the second test to face New Zealand over vice-captain Harry Brook. "We just thought this was too big a job at this stage for Harry to take on," Key admitted. Ultimately, when English cricket's in a hole, Joe Root is the man that we asked to dig us out of it, whether that's on the field or off the field. That's the latest sport. For more, go to gbnews.com.
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11: 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I'm a supporter of Help the Persecuted. War has erupted across the Middle East. Their teams in Iran, Lebanon, Jordan and Iraq are still there, rescuing and sheltering persecuted Christians in the midst of conflict. 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
0: Okay, well, welcome back. So, look, all of tomorrow's newspaper front pages, pretty much, apart from one about Shakira, is about the fact that we've lost the Defence Secretary and all of that. You're all across that. Chaos for the Prime Minister today. He's lost his Defence Secretary. He's lost his Armed Forces Minister. He's lost Pam Nash. He's lost
2: Rachel Hopkins.
0: Who was she?
2: She was the other PPS alongside Pam Nash.
0: No.
2: But what is interesting about that is one's from the left and one's from the right.
0: Okay.
3: Not of politics.
0: Anyway, right. Yeah. Anyway, but according to reporting tonight in The Independent, Yvette Cooper is very, very unhappy. But enough about her marriage to Ed Balls. She's also gutted about the state of the country. The direction of the government is apparently getting right on her wick and has told Sir Keir Starmer that he needs to set out a timetable for his departure. Joining us now is the man who broke this story. It's the political editor of The Independent. It is David Maddox. David, thank you very much. So, is Yvette Cooper going to resign then?
15: Well, I'm not sure. I mean, her sources close to her, I should say, were denying this tonight, but there was a lot of speculation amongst Labour MPs. She's definitely on resignation watch because, yeah, as you were saying, a few weeks ago, she was telling the Prime Minister he needed to set a timetable to go. She clearly doesn't believe in this premiership anymore. She was locked in. I mean, what's been pointed out to me is she's been locked in a room with John Healey for the last 48 hours and Australian, you know, ministers, talking about defence spending and making commitments on defence spending. And now she looks almost as big an idiot as John Healey did. And obviously John Healey decided to resign over it. And, you know, it's serious question marks now whether she will stay in her job or not. But let's see. I mean, it may well be that she and others just choose to wait for the by-election to happen. But, you know, this is a government in free fall at the moment.
0: Could Keir Starmer... look, there was obviously that day when, you know, a load of kind of backbench MPs and people like that were saying that they'd lost faith, they had no confidence in Keir Starmer. West Streeting went all right, and people could see that coming a mile off. I do feel like this is bigger. Losing your Defence Secretary and your Armed Forces Minister in the same day is a bitter blow. And if he lost the Foreign Secretary, hypothetically speaking, tomorrow, does he just have to quit? I mean, at what point does he just have to go?
15: I don't think he could survive Yvette Cooper going. I think it's over anyway. Let's be frank. I mean, it's, you know, the obituaries are already being written for this government. I mean, the John Healey thing was astonishing because this isn't West Streeting. West Streeting, talented man that he is, you know, been ambitious. He's not been particularly loyal to Starmer for months now. And nobody was surprised because he wanted to launch a leadership bid. John Healey's not launching a leadership bid. This is a Labour loyalist, a man who, you know, doesn't... When he sees a rocky boat, he wants to steady it. It's like, you know, this isn't a guy who just throws away his job. It was a much, much bigger shock. And, you know, this is a proper political earthquake, even if his name is not quite as sexy as West Streeting's.
0: No, you're right. And it's also a question of competence. Now, look, obviously, I've been giving John Healey a little bit of a ribbing over that car crash interview he did on Nick Ferrari. All right, OK, fine. But, I mean, he was served a completely terrible hand. I mean, with respect, it was not entirely John Healey's fault that the Navy is in the state that it's in and that we had to use a German warship and that the other ones were out of action and all of this stuff. You know, he definitely, I think, maybe could have potentially made a bit more of a song and dance over it. But I get the impression he was just a man who was absolutely at the end of his tether. And I wonder if Yvette Cooper is getting to that stage as well. I mean, her job fundamentally is to go out on the world stage for Britain. And now everything that we've seen today from the various people that have resigned is that we essentially haven't really got a proper military anymore. And what power does she have on the international stage now? It's becoming an embarrassment for her, really. But presumably she'll have to consult Ed Balls over this. I mean, what do you think he's going to say?
15: Well, I mean, I should say Ed Balls is a fellow Norwich City fan, so, you know, I can forgive Ed Balls a lot. But, you know, I just think that they've been undermined on so many fronts. You know, they're going out saying that government's going to do something, and then they find out that Keir Starmer doesn't have the nerve to see it through. You know, it's not just, I mean, you only have to look at, actually go back to Wes Streeting and Jess Phillips' resignation letters. It was full of it, you know, about how he'd promised to do, and, you know, got them to say that they were going to do things, and then, you know, he just backed off. He just didn't have the nerve or the authority to do it, and that was very much the flavour of John Healey's thing. I mean, John Healey must have just been at his wit's end. You know, he's been out there batting for the government, saying this defence investment plan is coming, we're going to be going up to 3.5%, and all these various promises. I mean, obviously, he was presented with something today that showed that it was completely untrue, and made a complete idiot of himself.
0: Just finally, David, because apparently Keir Starmer is going to unveil whatever this pig with a load of lipstick on it is at a NATO meeting, and it's in a few weeks' time, I think, isn't it, his NATO meeting? And he's been cut off at the knees because he was going to go there and clearly try to sell it as being something great. And immediately his defence secretary and the head of the armed forces have come out and said, basically, this is not worth the paper it's written on. It's borderline worse than what we've had before. And we are unsafe. We're unsafe, as in the British public are unsafe. Mm. Our armed forces are unsafe as well. We're asking them to go out there with insufficient gear. They are now in harm's way. It's unfair on them. We've broken the contracts that we have with them. Also, can you stop prosecuting them, please, as well, which was the tone of Al Khan's message. So what does Keir Starmer do now when he's selling this complete, just dead thing? That he must now know that any of the polish or the spin he was going to put on it, we all already know that whatever he stands up and says is a load of BS.
15: I mean, let's face it, by next Friday, he probably won't be Prime Minister anymore. We'll probably be just waiting for the leadership contest to replace him to actually start. So, you know, we just have to... I doubt by the time he gets to that NATO, he'll be Prime Minister, but he will be, again, waiting for a successor when he gets to that NATO conference. Whatever he says then will be meaningless, whatever was on that paper. The problem, I actually wonder what Dan Jarvis has got out of him, you know, to be Defence Secretary for a few weeks. I mean, what on earth? He's going to have to go and defend the indefensible. I mean, you know, another man, a bit like Al Khan's, actually, with a, you know, very distinguished military record. It's a tough gig. He just accepted.
0: Well, he was catching some flack from a former SAS commander I had on my show at about 9:20 this evening, saying, look, you know, how can he do this? Is he almost borderline a traitor to his own kind, in a way, in terms of the veterans and the armed forces? Is this a career progression thing? Has he got something out of him? I'm not sure realistically he has, if John Healey and Al Khan's going to get it. But Dave, we're going to have to move on, by the way. But look, thank you so much for coming on, especially at this hour. Really appreciate it, mate. Take care. It's David Maddox, says, political editor of The Independent, who's got that story story that it looks as though Yvette Cooper is very much on resignation watch. If Yvette Cooper goes tomorrow, Paul, does Starmer just have to just basically commit political harry-carry on the steps of Downing Street?
3: No, he'll find a way. I think he will find a way, because this is a man that is entirely aroused by process, and he will know that he seconds all of his decisions to the process. Anything happens, he thinks, so something terrible happens in Belfast, he thinks, right, I don't have to worry about that because that department will be dealing with that. So what he'll do now is he'll lean into the process and he'll say, there needs to be a captain of this ship, a steward that sees this through to when Lord Burnham wins Makerfield, and then we can do the process. He will find a way. He simply will not step down. I'd put hard money on that. Upwards of £4.
0: Wow. Okay. Well, Matthew, on this, if Yvette goes, is it game over?
2: Yes.
0: Will we be announcing this tomorrow, do you think, by the sounds of
2: it? I think it sounds likely. It'd be interesting to see on what grounds she goes, whether she goes because she feels embarrassed, as David was saying there, you know, that she's been, you know, making promises on the global stage, which we are not putting the cash behind to keep. But I think if Yvette goes, you are beginning to look like the last days of the Johnson government, where he was struggling to find a cabinet.
1: But we have been saying this about Starmer over and over and over again. Every single time there's been, you know, a new release with regards to Mandelson's scandal, we said, oh, surely this is it. But he just seems to hang on. And when Wes Streeting went and we thought, right, this is it, the ball's going to start rolling now, he's got to go, he kept saying, when people asked, are you going to resign, he kept referring to the process, saying, yeah, oh, there is a process to change the leader of the Labour Party. When the reality is, if you look at the Tory party with their many, many leadership challenges, it rarely ever happens with the process. It rarely ever happened with a no confidence vote actually passing. It was always a swathe of resignations that actually made the leader go.
0: I particularly enjoy the fact that you've had these kind of snivelling North London human rights lawyer types who clearly at all their dinner parties have made it sound incredibly easy to run the country. Oh, if only someone with our towering intellect and moral compass could run the country. And they've literally run the country straight into the flipping ground. Everyone hates them, and they'll never, they won't be able to show their faces in public again. Anyway.
1: And they had 14 years with all their intellect to come up with all the plans and whatnot.
0: It's ridiculous.
1: Have it all ready when they come into power. And then they came into power and they said, oh, we haven't got any bills ready. Sue Gray, can you figure it out for us?
0: It turns out that Emily Maitlis's approval isn't all you need to run a country. Anyway, coming up,
16: Strait will officially open as soon as we sign, which could be soon, very soon, maybe over the weekend, in Europe.
0: Well, this made the front of a couple of national newspapers. Trump has scrapped a third night of airstrikes after Iran approves deal. Is this it? Is there peace? That's next.
17: Good evening. Today's rain is generally clearing away overnight, and tomorrow looks a lot drier and a bit warmer than today as well. We'll be sunny all day. We'll see skies tending to brighten though as we go through the day. Still some showers to come in western Scotland. We're between high and low pressure. These weather fronts definitely won today's battle with a lot of cloud and outbreaks of rain. It is all now starting to clear away. We'll keep some rain and drizzle around western coast and hills through the night, but many places will be largely dry through the night. Some breaks in the cloud appearing over northeast England and eastern Scotland, where temperatures may dip down to single figures. But for most, it's quite a warm night, quite a humid feel, certainly across the south. Temperatures holding up in the teens. Still quite breezy here as well. It's been a blustery day and still fairly gusty as we go through Friday. A lot of cloud to start with, but generally dry. Just a bit of a grey, murky start for southern counties of England. Rain and drizzle on and off for Wales and northwest England. Parts of Northern Ireland also starting with a little bit of rain in the morning, and a few showers coming into western Scotland. We'll see more of them developing here, but some breaks in the cloud over eastern Scotland down into northeast England. So generally a fine sunny start tomorrow morning here. Now, as we go through the day, we'll see the skies mostly tending to brighten, the cloud lifting and breaking, the rain and drizzle tending to ease from northwest England and Wales, and some good spells of sunshine coming out. There'll be a bit of brightness between the showers in northwest Scotland, but heavy showers keeping going here. It may stay fairly cloudy across the south coast and breezy, but with some sunshine, look at those numbers, back up above 20 Celsius, so probably feeling quite a bit warmer across eastern England, certainly compared compared to today. Into the weekend, and many places becoming drier and warmer, but still plenty of heavy showers across northern Scotland, one or two still for northwest England and Northern Ireland. But the trend as we go into the weekend is for the weather to calm down a little bit, turning drier, eventually sunnier, and also a little bit warmer.
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0: Okay, welcome back. We have got a lot more front pages to get stuck into tonight. Yes, there is, of course, the Trump stuff, but we bring up the Daily Telegraph because there's a fascinating story here on the bottom of it. It's a journalist of the Telegraph saying, I joined the bus ride to the UK with a migrant to expose our poorest borders. A journalist called Steve Bird. He says this. He says, scrolling through a checklist on his mobile phone, the latest asylum seeker to set foot in Britain asked me where he could exchange his foreign currency. That's an intro, isn't it? The 25-year-old man from the Middle East had just arrived by bus at Belfast Grand Central Station through a backdoor route. He'd flown from Germany to Dublin Airport before boarding the TransLink bus service to Northern Ireland. I was on the bus retracing the two-hour journey believed to have been used by Heidi Allodid, who's the suspect in this case. Our coach, one of dozens travelling from Dublin to Belfast each day, was not stopped by police or immigration services as it crossed the invisible border. So that is 2 days after a man allegedly tried to behead a man in the street who came to the entire continent illegally, came to the UK essentially illegally through a back door, just the front door actually, just walked in, didn't he? And even then, this bloke gets on a bus and he goes, I wonder if there are going to be any illegal migrants here. There are, and they're not checked.
3: What? During World War II and the Battle of Britain, this country was impenetrable, thanks to the resolve of RAF. And now you can get a dinghy or a bus in.
0: It's nuts.
3: It doesn't make any sense whatsoever.
1: They don't even try to stop them, not even in the slightest. It is so basic. I mean, we had all this talk about, oh, how do we solve the problem of the common travel area with Brexit? Do we need all this really complicated technology?
2: The common travel area back to the Declaration of the Republic, to be fair. It's not a Brexit.
0: Yeah, but come on. I mean, you would have thought, right, look, just a little show of force here. You've got riots in the streets.
2: They are going to do checks on the buses. They're going to be random. They can't do everyone. They can't do everyone because that is a hard border, and that does the Good Friday Agreement.
0: It's not, you get, if you got on a bus, if you got on a bus from Dublin to Belfast, and then you thought, I'm going to spend my night in Belfast at a nightclub, you'd go to the nightclub and they'd make you show your ID, or they'd check you. They would check you, you know.
2: Scan your ID these days.
0: Scan your ID to get into a nightclub, but not to get in the country. If you want to transport cold meats or cheese to the continent, loads of checks go through, you've got to fill a load of forms. If you want to transport a random Saudi Arabian knife enthusiast, that's absolutely fine. He just gets on the 401 bus.
2: Well, I'm not in favour of the latter, obviously, but in terms of, you know, in all seriousness, the thing is, you know, when you go to a supermarket, if you're in England, Scotland or Wales, and you pack a ham, says on it, not for EU, not for NI, it's because, obviously, there are the issues about the border. So it's a free-flowing border. No, I mean, that is why the government has said it is going to introduce random checks on the buses and the trains.
1: Things. We're going to smash the gangs and all this. It never bears fruit.
2: A thousand illegal migrants have been deported to Northern Ireland in the last 12 months.
1: I bet you those are Vietnamese nail workers who have overstayed their visas, who they've counted in those numbers. numbers.
2: I'm sure there are some on those numbers.
1: I highly doubt those are people that have turned up on boats that they've decided to ship back to Afghanistan.
0: Terrible. But you would have thought, again, like... Again, it comes back to that sense of personal embarrassment, doesn't it? And personal sense of duty. After we saw the horrific scenes that we saw in Northern Ireland, the attack, then the disorder that followed, you would have thought that, like, it would be unlivable for members of the government to have something happen again like that just immediately. Like, you wouldn't be able to tolerate that. That would be the nightmare scenario. And it turns out that they've actually done absolutely nothing about it.
3: No. Well, they've released a statement... immediately after, and then they got even angrier about the reaction to how angry people were about the angry thing that happened. So they haven't done anything. They're not going to do anything. They're totally taken by surprise by the severity of the situation. We can't defend our borders. We can't defend our country. We can't look after our people.
0: This is the quote here. The quote here from this article. This is the journalist talking to the asylum seeker. Where is Drumkeen House? Asked the asylum seeker, struggling to find the English. There, I claim asylum.
2: What I don't understand about this is how he got into the Republic.
1: I'm sure he's an engineer or doctor.
0: Because, from Germany.
2: Yes, but he's met, but because they're not in Schengen, so therefore the free trade. So therefore, he should have either he needs a visa basically to get into depending on what country he's from.
0: How do they use trade visas? Some of these people.
2: Well, then that's a matter. Then the Republic needs to get its. In gear ASAP on that.
1: Well, I mean, we've seen the TikTok adverts. This is clearly a service, and it's not.
2: Well, those loopholes need to be closed now.
1: We know that you can pay gangsters to make up fake documents to basically sponsor a visa for you to come as a skilled worker to the UK. There are all sorts.
2: They have got biometrics in them now. They're checked properly.
0: He's interviewed the bus driver. I had two Somali guys yesterday on the same run. It could be wrong to judge appearances, but they just looked a bit dishevelled. They had a little backpack, that was it. The behaviour of the men followed a similar pattern. They travel from Dublin to Belfast. They often seem lost. They ask me where this or that is. It seems when they arrive, they haven't got a clue where they're going. They just go around asking guys in high vis at the bus terminal what to do. It's just nuts, isn't it?
1: I mean, it should be the case that if you are that bus driver... And some people come on that you suspect might be illegal migrants, that you can call the police or you can call Border Force and say, can you guys come and do a quick check? I might be wrong, but can you come do a quick check? But they're probably scared of being called racist.
0: Yeah.
1: That's the reality.
0: Yeah, exactly.
3: Almost certainly scared of being called racist.
1: Yeah.
3: Or being beheaded. I mean, there's a whole raft of issues that you can come across trying to accost one of these chaps.
0: Sounds like you're talking about an alien culture there, Paul.
2: We should remind ourselves that what's happened in Northern Ireland is absolutely disgraceful, that lots of people have been targeted, many of whom work in the NHS and in care homes and are perfectly illegal.
3: Well, that's what we need. More words, Lars, that'll just do it.
2: Plain racism. Well, no, we need proper border controls. We also need to call out, appalling and abhorrent racist attacks.
0: There were things that happened that were absolutely unforgivable. There's no doubt about that. But the utter refusal to do anything about the symptoms of that problem is just nuts. And anyone with eyes in their head can see that something like this is going to happen again. And it's terrible. I hope it doesn't. But it just obviously is, isn't it? But anyway, coming up in the final segment of the show.
5: 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The Lard Police are in town.
0: Nice. I love Steve Miller. I love him. Anyway, could weight loss pills replace fat jabs? That's next.
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24: Hello there. High pressures building in for much of Europe to bring plenty of sunshine. It's especially warm through the Canary Islands through the rest of this week. Temperatures climbing towards the high 20s across Tenerife. Also quite warm in Portugal as well as Italy. Its temperatures climb into the low 30s here. There's a risk of thunderstorms across Greece, particularly in the afternoons, and that risk does continue into the weekend. But otherwise, it looks pretty warm and pretty sunny if you're heading away. Bye-bye.
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0: Welcome back. Just rounding off with another story that's made the Times newspaper for tomorrow. So apparently we are going to get new weight loss pills. So forget your jabs, you got the pill. First GLP-1 weight loss pill has been approved for use in Britain. Spelling the end of weekly injections for thousands, the Wegovy semaglutide pill, taken daily, was hailed as a breakthrough by weight loss clinics in a trial. It was found to help people lose about 17% of the body weight. Novo Nordisk, which is the manufacturer, said that it is believed that the pills will be available through private providers, including supermarkets and pharmacies, within weeks. So there you go. Apparently it's been approved. All good. Apparently anyone with a BMI above 30 can have it. So
3: that's quite a lot. That's quite a lot of the nation now.
0: Yeah. I've got BMI over 30, yeah.
3: No, you can't be 30.
0: 32, I think.
3: Really?
0: Everyone's saying no in my...
3: No, absolutely no chance. That's
0: I have.
1: For me, it doesn't take into account...
3: You're getting yourself confused with me.
0: No. I don't know. Anyway, go on.
3: I've gone on a journey with these things because, you know, back in the day when we were doing headliners and these things came in, I was all kind of sceptical and we used to make jokes about it. But I've seen and I know people that it's transformed their lives to have access
2: Absolutely.
3: To this stuff. So maybe it's
2: Look at Rob Jenrick.
1: No, I'm
3: Yes, I was, wasn't thinking of Rob Jenner.
1: I hate cheating, okay? It's very British that we hate unfair. This is unfair. People are cheating. Look after your health properly and eat some fruit and vegetables.
3: Why are you talking directly at me?
1: Yeah, I mean... I'm just responding.
3: You know we're on air, don't you?
1: I was disagreeing with you.
0: My BMI is 26.
1: Are you on the fat jabs, Paul?
3: No. Perhaps I should be.
2: Are you really
1: anti
2: them?
1: I'm chatting you. No, I'm anti, and the idea, right, that you're just fat because it's genetics is total rubbish.
3: Yeah, yeah, I'm fat because I like food. I'm not fat because of my mum.
0: You're particularly.
1: This has been tested, and the idea that if you're massively overweight, that you just can't control how much you eat. Like, they've done a test where they get people of all different shapes and sizes, and they take all the pleasure and the dopamine out of food, and they just have some like mush, and you just push a button depending on how hungry you are to get this mush that gives you the calories, right?
0: Right.
1: And what they found is that people's bodies were perfectly capable of figuring out exactly how many calories that they needed, even though they didn't know how much was in one push of the button. The people that were perfect weight, without thinking about it, they pressed about 2,000 calories worth. The people that were really fat, they only took about like 30 calories a day from it. So you take,
0: really?
1: Their bodies are so well tuned.
0: So it's a pleasure thing for a lot of people.
1: Yeah, the body. If you take away all the addictive rubbish, and you just say, right, I think I've taken the view now with my, because I've always tried to do moderation and whatnot.
0: Yeah.
1: I think if you've got to be clear with yourself. If you're an addict, then you can't have any of it. Just like how you won't say to a drug addict or an alcoholic, oh, you just got to do moderation.
0: No.
1: It's the same with food.
0: No.
1: If you're an addict, you've got to go.
0: Absolutely. Sorry, Matthew, we haven't got time to get your views on the fat pills, but we're going to go. Thank you very much, everyone. Thank you for everyone who's watching. Listen, it's over now for The Late Show Live with the wonderful one and only Bev Turner. Bev.
9: Thank you, Patrick. Thank you so much. We're going to bring you the very latest on Iran this evening. What is going on with this potential peace deal? And of course, the American perspective on what's happened in the UK today with John Healey's resignation. What else is going to happen during our time? Stay with us.
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11: Good evening. Today's rain is generally clearing away overnight, and tomorrow looks a lot drier and a bit warmer than today as well. We'll be sunny all day. We'll see skies tending to brighten though as we go through the day. Still some showers to come in western Scotland. We're between high and low pressure. These weather fronts definitely won today's battle with a lot of cloud and outbreaks of rain. It is all now starting to clear away. We'll keep some rain and drizzle around western coast and hills through the night, but many places will be largely dry through the night. Some breaks in the cloud appearing over northeast England and eastern Scotland, where temperatures may dip down to single figures. But for most, it's quite a warm night, quite a humid feel, certainly across the south. Temperatures holding up in the teens. Still quite breezy here as well. It's been a blustery day and still fairly gusty as we go through Friday. A lot of cloud to start with, but generally dry. Just a bit of a grey, murky start for southern counties of England. Rain and drizzle on and off for Wales and northwest England. Parts of Northern Ireland also starting with a little bit of rain in the morning, and a few showers coming into western Scotland. We'll see more of them developing here, but some breaks in the cloud over eastern Scotland down into northeast England. So generally a fine sunny start tomorrow morning here. Now, as we go through the day, we'll see the skies mostly tending to brighten, the cloud lifting and breaking, the rain and drizzle tending to ease from northwest England and Wales, and some good spells of sunshine coming out. There'll be a bit of brightness between the showers in northwest Scotland, but heavy showers keeping going here. It may stay fairly cloudy across the south coast and breezy, but with some sunshine, look at those numbers, back up above 20 Celsius, so probably feeling quite a bit warmer across eastern England, certainly compared to today. Into the weekend, and many places becoming drier and warmer, but still plenty of heavy showers across northern Scotland. One or two still for northwest England and Northern Ireland, but the trend as we go into the weekend is for the weather to calm down a little bit, turning drier, eventually sunnier, and also a little bit warmer.
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15: 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Entrance must be 18 or over. Lines close at 4 p.m. on the 26th of June. 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Entries will be pooled. 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
36: Good evening, good morning, live from Washington, D.C. This is Bev Turner on GB News with the stories shaping Great Britain and the United States of America coming up tonight.
37: My first duty, the duty above everything else, is to keep our country safe.
36: The Prime Minister's position has never looked weaker, and that is saying something. The number of resignations in the Ministry of Defence just keeps on rising. We are watching to see what happens now, also tonight.
38: How many frigates do we have in the fleet?
36: That's the man who kicks it all off. No, not Nick Ferrari, John Healey, who in a resignation letter this morning made some truly staggering comments about the state of the UK's defences. Also tonight.
39: The Strait will officially open as soon as we sign, which could be soon, very soon. Maybe over the weekend.
36: Trump has spoken of a great settlement, saying that the conflict with Iran could be entering its final stages. Is it cause for optimism, or have we been here before? And
39: this is going to blow every other tournament you did. You're going to say how terrible a job you did in the past, because this is so much better, Gianni.
36: If only you could bottle that kind of confidence. They are off. It sounds like the first match of the World Cup was a feisty one. Three players were sent off during Mexico against South Africa just a short while ago. We'll bring you all the details on and off the pitch. Also tonight...
0: You and all of us have made history, and this is the greatest moment in the modern history of our great nation. Thank you!
36: How much has changed since then? Well, new research suggests the British public favours a closer relationship with the EU, but remains divided on rejoining the bloc. 10 years on, why are we still banging on about Brexit? I'm Bev Turner. This is The Late Show Live.

0: Welcome to a very hot and sweaty Washington, D.C. Delighted to say in the studio with me this evening, Chairman of Republicans Overseas UK, Greg Swenson, and journalist Nelson Aspin. Are you all right, Greg? You came in, you were literally like a tower of shower. You were wet.
1: I should be used to this because I've lived in Chicago for many summers, which is not quite as bad as Washington, but yeah. It gets really hot.
0: And Nelson, great to see you. You've not been in the studio with me before.
2: It's my pleasure. Thank you. And it is sweltering.
0: It really
2: is. I was checking out that reflecting pool this morning at 6 a.m. and I was wetter than the pool.
0: Oh, this is part of Trump's renovations in D.C. We'll tell you all about that as well tonight. And in the UK, we've got Linda Jubilee and Kai Wilshaw. Good evening to you both. How is everything over in London? Has it been a scorcher there today, Kai?
3: No, it hasn't. Having spent time in D.C. in the swamp, I'm not envious of your heat, but it's been raining here. Would you believe that? It's June.
0: Oh, I'm sorry. And Linda, so good to see you. I love your new haircut.
4: Oh, thank you very much. It hasn't been, as Kai says, it's been raining, but it's been politically very hot today.
0: Oh, it really has. We've got a lot to talk about tonight, guys, because Labour is in turmoil. Defence Secretary John Healey has resigned, arguing that Labour's military funding plan falls short of what Britain needs. Armed Forces Minister Al Cairns has followed suit tonight as two other junior ministers also quit. In the chaos, Dan Jarvis has now been appointed Defence Minister. And in the Independent tonight, could Foreign Secretary Yvette Cooper go next? So just how sustainable is Sir Keir Starmer's government and can just and what is the state of the UK's defences? Let's talk now to former commander of the British Forces, Colonel Richard Kemp. Richard, very few voices more qualified to talk on this topic than you. So what is it, do you think, that pushed John Healey over the edge?
5: Well, I think he's an honourable man who recognised that he couldn't really effectively discharge his defence portfolio without enough money to make the British armed forces workable in pursuit of our country's defence. And, you know, clearly felt he had no choice other than to go. I suspect, actually, it was between him and Ed Miliband, and no doubt there was discussion within the cabinet about where the money should be spent, whether we should continue spending exorbitant amounts of money on net zero, a strange pursuit of net zero, or whether we should actually bolster defence funding. And I suspect in this case Mr. Healey lost out and had little choice other than to resign. But I think it's an unusual event in modern day politics where a minister in that position has the honour to resign.
0: It's not unusual, I wouldn't have thought, Richard, for defence ministers to be, defence secretaries, to be going to their prime ministers and asking for more money. That must have happened for decades. Healey said in his letter that he wanted to, the government was planning to raise defence spending by just 0.08 of a percentage point of GDP between next year and 2030, from 2.6 to 2.68, and that it must hit 3% in 2030 to meet the challenge. But given the state of our finances and how much debt we are in, that is clearly just not obtainable. What does Dan Jarvis do now? Does he just have to make the best of the money that he's got, or should he also be asking for these figures?
5: Well, it is obtainable, but it's obtainable by making hard choices, and those are hard choices that successive governments have failed to make. And instead, we're spending vast, eye-watering amounts of money on welfare, which the Labour Party refuses to allow to be cut. We're spending eye-watering amounts of money on the pursuit of net zero, as I said, and also on overseas aid. So the money is there if it was allocated to be in the right place. But I think whoever takes over, well, we know Dan Jarvis has taken over as Defence Secretary, it'll make no difference. He won't get any more. He will simply have to carry on wearing the mantle of Defence Secretary without actually being able to fulfil his remit. He won't be able to effectively secure the United Kingdom. And I don't think anyone, whoever else it was that was put in that position, would be able to do so under Keir Starmer. And I very much doubt that if, let's say, there's a leadership contest and Andy Burnham takes over, I suspect the situation will be exactly the same.
0: Ben Wallace has said that the defence budget has just been hollowed out for years. Why has the UK done that? Because I think if you asked President Trump in that house down the road from where we sit here, he'd say the UK has done that because they've been complacent about America always stepping up to the plate to help them out in the event of any sort of conflict.
5: And that's very true. It's true of all European countries, particularly Western European countries, who have squandered money, vast amounts of money, on making lives more comfortable for people, on welfare, etc. No doubt all

0: invaded Ukraine, which everyone said, oh, it's a wake-up call. In those 4 years, the British Army's been successively reduced in numbers.
1: Yeah. What's the morale like in the Army now, would you say, Richard?
0: Well, I'm still in touch with quite a few people who are serving, and I would say it's not great for a number of different reasons. And that, you know, obviously pay is not as good as it should be, and the way to retain soldiers above all, I think, is to give them a decent pay package. But also, they understand that equipment is not maintained properly, and the equipment that they have to train on is not available in the numbers that it should be. And so they can, you know, they can see that they're not really in a position to prepare for war. And they recognize that defense is a declining industry, and that doesn't boost anyone's morale. And then on top of that, when you see, for example, the current government again trying to turn on former servicemen in Northern Ireland, in Iraq, Afghanistan, for alleged crimes, and instead of supporting those people who are accused of such things, they've basically tried, particularly in Northern Ireland, tried to throw them to the wolves. And that doesn't have good effect on morale of either serving soldiers, nor does it encourage people who are not serving to join.
1: Yeah, absolutely. Okay, Richard, thank you so much for that insight. Former commander of the British Forces, Colonel Richard Kemp there. Thank you so much. Greg Swenson, he was taking some notes listening to what was being said there. That point that I made about the fact that the UK's kind of been complacent because we're part of NATO, and then we know that America will step up, and that feels shaky now.
2: Yeah.
1: But for John Healey to go, this is a huge blow to Starmer.
2: Absolutely. I mean, I thought Keir Starmer was actually trying to get, you know, some more money for the military. You know, he proposed $18 billion, and granted, the military asked for $28 billion, but then Rachel Reeves only would commit $13.5 billion. And I would say, but blame Rachel Reeves, but definitely blame Ed Miliband. And as was said earlier, he kind of won the battle, the duel, and that's a shame, because that's what's really killing, that's much of part of what's killing the military. That's why all these European militaries have atrophied, because they were wasting so much money on the nonsense of net zero, which is destructive not only to the people and to the economy, but also has a great effect on the military. The way you win these battles is with strong economies.
1: Yeah.
2: You have to have a strong economy to have a strong military. Nelson, so it's really a shame.
1: Nelson, what does it say about the country, about the UK, that we will invest money in wind farms and solar panels, but not in defending our country at a time when we keep hearing we've never been more under threat for potential actors that wish us harm?
3: Well, and that's exactly why, as you said, it feels like the relationship with America is shaky, because you look at someone like President Trump, who does nothing but build up the military, and was very disappointed in the lack of support that he got from other nations. And it's like, but he's like, that's all right, we'll do it ourselves, we'll go there. And he just got through $70 billion to fund ICE and Border Patrol, because the government's number one job, you could argue, is to keep its citizens safe.
1: Yeah.
3: And if your citizens don't feel safe, you're lost.
1: Which actually, Kai, Linda, if I can come to you in London, Kai, we hear from Keir Starmer all the time the idea that he has to keep us safe. He uses that as his excuse to get all sorts of sort of authoritarian policies over the line because he wants to keep us safe. Clearly not true, because we don't have a functioning military.
4: You make a really good point, and this is what is so damaging to Keir Starmer's leadership now, is that if nothing else, I think he could go out as Prime Minister, having credibly said, if this all hadn't happened, that he's led on the world stage, he didn't drag us into the Iran war,
2: right.
4: And some might say that he kept us safer. That has been where he has been quite strong, actually, is on the international stage. This just shows that anything he had, any chance he had at a legacy, is pretty short, frankly.
1: Yeah. Linda, what do you think about the resignation of John Healey today? How problematic is that going to be now for Starmer?
5: I think it's completely catastrophic for Sir Keir Starmer. I think this is the beginning of

0: the end. I think that he, in my view, cannot recover from this. John Healey's letter was excoriating in its detail, and the fact of the matter is that if a nation cannot defend itself, really nothing else matters. I don't think it's just a question of net zero. I think it's also a question of the welfare bill, because we've seen that Sir Keir Starmer knew perfectly well, and the military told him there had to be some cutbacks in the benefit situation in this country, and he was held to ransom by his own backbenchers. I don't see anything happening now that is in any way positive at all. I'm quite surprised that Dan Jarvis took this job, although he is very well qualified to do so. In fact, he's slightly better qualified in military terms than both Al Carnes and John Healey. But it is sadly, very sadly, a poison chalice. As Jean was saying, the number we had to keep to, the military wanted 28 billion. They got, we got to 18, and now we've got to 13.5, I think it was. And at that point, John Healey said he could not keep the military safe, and he could not keep this country safe. Nothing could be clearer. So that is a disastrous situation for Keir Starmer, and I think that we will see that he will go before the autumn and before the next party conference for the Labour Party.
1: Now, of course, there's a by-election. We can't talk about it. We have very strict rules in the UK about what we can and can't talk about, but that is on the horizon as well. The timing of this, Greg, John Healey going, is very bad. The thing is, we've said this about Starmer before. We've said so many times he's on very shaky ground, and he has the absolute gall and the arrogance to style it out every single time. He doesn't seem to go. But if this doesn't do for him, Greg, I don't know what will.
2: Yeah, this has got to be the end. I mean, and he's had, you're right, Bev, he's lived through other crises, but, with what happened in the last week with Henry Novak and, of course, with Belfast, and then this. And it's a shame that the left will just never understand that the best way to prepare for war or to avoid war is to prepare for war, and they don't get it. And Linda, you brought up a great point. 25% of global GDP is European and the UK combined, and yet it's 60% of global welfare spending. It's completely unsustainable, and look what it's doing to this great, what was once a great military.
1: Yeah, absolutely. Plan for peace, prepare for war, actually, is what we should be doing, but it doesn't feel like we are, does it? Right, let me know your thoughts at home, gbnews.com/yoursay. We will get to those in just a moment, because we're going to take a very quick break, but still to come this evening on The Late Show Live.
3: How many frigates do we have in the fleet?
1: 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Now, former Defence Secretary John Healey, just what did he say about the state of the UK's defence? 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
11: 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I'm a supporter of Help the Persecuted. 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
1: Welcome back. So the Prime Minister has failed to meet the moment. That's according to John Healey, who dramatically resigned today as Defence Minister. In an astonishing letter, he claimed the Prime Minister was unable and that the Treasury unwilling to spend the money needed to defend our country. As a consequence, he said that the government's defence investment plan would make the country less safe, which is terribly damning. Let's speak now to Defence Security and Military Analyst Simon Diggins. Simon, he must have felt, John Healey, that he had no choice. You don't walk out of a position like that unless you genuinely have been pushed to the edge. What did you make of events of today?
19: Good morning. I mean, they are really dramatic and they're very consequential. I mean, I think that the issue over the Defence Investment Plan has been running now for months. I mean, bear in mind that the SDSR, the Security Defence Review, took place last year, and it said initially that the Defence Investment Plan was going to follow in the autumn. And I know that the ministers have been under pretty well continuous pressure ever since. I mean, the thing that was going to really drive them was there's going to be this NATO summit now on the 7th of July, and I think it was felt that they couldn't delay any longer, so they had to get this thing out. But the figures which we've seen are so far away from the requirement that I think at the end John Healey quite rightly decided he simply couldn't face up and pretend they were adequate to the task, because that's really where the situation is.
1: Are we looking at what is effectively, Simon, a battle between warfare or welfare?
19: I think that's a very fair way to put it. I mean, really and truly, there's only, you know, how are you going to raise the money? There's only a number of ways. You can have tax, you can borrow the money, or you can have growth. And I think the government came into power hoping to have growth and then done almost everything against not doing it. So if you're not going to do that and you're not going to raise basic taxes on the income tax and everything that went with it, then you have to look at your priorities. And sadly, the way the UK has put it at the moment, as you rightly point out, we are heading for £400 billion a year being spent on welfare by 2030. I mean, that's where we are. We're spending over £100 billion a year on the interest on our debt, where we've got our debt now is nearly 100% of our GDP, up from sort of 35% before 2008. So we've put ourselves in a situation now, we've got very little wriggle room, and the Treasury, and under Rachel Reeves, has not been prepared to compromise. I do find it fascinating, this kind of conversation seems to be running, where apparently the Treasury have more power than the Prime Minister himself.
1: Yeah.
19: Now, we saw that before, back in the good old battle days of Tony Blair and Gordon Brown. But this is different, and this is really key. I mean, you know, it's not the Treasury's business to say, no, you can't have it, Prime Minister. I mean, the Prime Minister had basically signed up. He said, we will have 3.5% by 2035 and 3% by 2030. Now, a lot of people, myself included, argued those are still too little too late, but they weren't even offering that. They were talking about getting 3% by 2035. So even at a stretch, they were not interested in defence. And I think that's the real challenge. Mm. And I think once that was clear, and that there was going to be no significant change, I think John Healey and now Al Carnes decided they really couldn't stay.
1: And is this, Simon, just a failure of forward planning? Because generally, people don't vote for elections on whether they think we have sufficient number of frigates. They vote in elections depending on whether they feel they can pay for their supermarket shop or they can get to see their GP. And so it just hasn't been high on the list of priorities for subsequent governments for so many years. Is that what's happened?
19: I think that's a really fair point, because I think it seems to me that we haven't made the argument for defence. I mean, there's been elements now starting to come through, but the fact that the requirement, as some of your speakers already said, you know, the first priority of any government is to defend itself, but actually that has consequences in terms of resources. And I think for a number of years now, and this is not just a fault of the Labour government, but the Tories, bear in mind, you know, at the absolute nadir, which is 2016, we were spending 1.6% of our GDP on defence. I mean, that's where we got ourselves to. And so we were in a situation where people really weren't talking seriously about defence. They weren't making the argument. They weren't joining the dots. You know, 2014 is when Putin invaded the Crimea and eastern Donbass. And then we've had all the kind of other fightings going on since then. And actually people needed to make the intellectual argument, the conceptual argument, say, we're going to have to change. Look what happened in the 1930s. The intellectual conceptual argument happened before the rearmament. That hasn't properly happened yet. And people still think we can carry on as we were before, nice and comfortable, as you say, spending money on welfare, spending money on debt and various other things, when actually we need to rethink how we're going to defend ourselves. And we are being under attack almost every single day. Every single day, there are cyber attacks in this country. We have Russian submarines sitting over our undersea cables. We have Russian aircraft probing our airspace. And as the head of MI5 said, we've got Russian military intelligence effectively feral in Europe. I mean, you know, everything short of kinetic warfare, the Russians are doing to us now. And that's just Russia, Ukraine, and everything's going there, let alone our responsibilities in places like the Gulf as well. So we live in a very dangerous world. And we've heard that very clearly. We actually heard it from the Prime Minister, but also from Sir Richard Knighton, the Chief of Defence Staff. But where's the response been? And I think this is really where John Healey finally said, there has been no response. I need to go.
1: But you see, you've spelt it out so perfectly there with very clear kind of visuals of what we are facing in terms of a threat. John Healey can obviously see it. Why can't the Prime Minister see it in the way that you've just described?
19: I think because he is off the ilk who doesn't really believe in our defence, if I'm really, really honest with you about it. He'll say the right things and he says he loves the country and the rest of it. But I think if you said, was he automatically sympathetic to the military, sympathetic to the way we think and what we do? I think the answer is no. I mean, his priorities, if he has any priorities, and there's one of the, that's a very political statement where I'm not pretty qualified, but you know, his priorities, what were they? I mean, he talked about working people, but he couldn't really define who working people were. And you know, it's very unclear what his vision was, what he was trying to do, and defence, which I think has, because of lack of an understanding, has always been a bit of sort of an aunt standing in the corner in recent years, was never high on his priority. You know, he's had no choice but to react to it, but it's not his natural territory to what he wants to try and do. If anyone knows what he actually wants to try and do, I mean, as I said, I mean, I'm not a political analyst, but you know, I think we've all struggled to think what do you really want out of this country? Where do you want to see the country be different in 5 years' time? And kind of tinkering the edges didn't seem to be the answer. And this is something substantial, meeting, absolutely real. And he has not met up the challenge.
1: Yeah. Yeah, Simon, brilliantly put. Simon Diggins there, defence, security and military analyst. Thank you so much for joining me. That's a really damning assessment, Nelson. Mm. This idea that he's not, that Keir Starmer just doesn't care about protecting the country. He would obviously say, that's nonsense. Of course I care about protecting the country.
17: I don't understand why the left feels like defence is such a bad word. And we see that here in America when it becomes red versus blue. And you look at the blue cities and states that are dealing with deterioration as a result of this. You know, safety is everything. And in reading about this story, I read that the UK intelligence is worried that there could be a Russian attack on NATO by 2030.
1: Now, Labour would say, Kai, of course, that the forces were hollowed out by the Tories, and there'd be some truth to that.
20: Well, exactly. And let's not forget, the Tories had 7 different defence secretaries in their time, and the funding, you know, we've heard the defence forces were hollowed out. However, there is also another story here, isn't there? Why is there this battle between the Treasury and the Ministry of Defence? Well, there's some truth to what both sides have been saying. Now, the Treasury would say, look, the MOD, as well as having been hollowed out, have misspent money. The Public Accounts Committee in Parliament have said as much as well. Many of the legacy programmes that they're still trying to backfill and fund in this defence investment plan are not necessarily the types of investment that you would, if you started from scratch with a new military, you wouldn't be building those capabilities. You might be focusing on different types of capabilities like radar or anti-drone work systems. You know, some of the things that we've seen developed in Ukraine and for the Ukraine war, you might focus there. And so there's a few, you know, the MOD has a history of fudging the numbers a little bit, putting budgets together that are sort of made for PR rather than the real budgets. It's something Dominic Cummings himself took to Twitter today to talk about and say, look guys, MOD's been doing this for decades and now they're sort of reaping the rewards of what they've sown. So the Treasury has a lot of blame to take, the Defence Ministry also, but the person who's meant to adjudicate those things is the Prime Minister, and this is a weak Prime Minister who doesn't want to decide between his cabinet ministers.
1: Linda?
0: I think we should be really, really clear about this. I think there is very little point in looking back historically because I think that's now a waste of time. The second point is, I don't think this is about party politics. I think Simon Diggins was perfectly clear about the threat we face now, particularly from cyber attacks from Russia. We've got Russian shadow fleets trawling across the top of our cables in the channel. We've got them buzzing our aircraft. We are in a perilous position and we simply have to deal with our military. And the fact is now we are in a very, very shambolic situation, and really the credible pathway to spending 3.5% on the military is now completely worn away by this mismanagement. And really, as Simon Diggins also said, that wasn't even a massive figure. I wonder what they think in the Pentagon. I'd love to be on fly on the wall there. I mean, it is perfectly true that for many years we have expected the US to carry our water for us. We simply have to knuckle down and start thinking about that. And may I say as well, it is also up to the public to listen very carefully when they hear people like George Robinson, as a Labour guy, man and boy, also a defence secretary, also the Secretary General of the UN, when he says that we are in trouble. It hurt him to say it, but he meant it, and he did it for a reason. John Healey has done this for a reason, because we simply have to wise up to the fact that there is some pain involved in making sacrifices so that we can defend the realm.
1: I'm just imagining what's going to happen with every politician that's going to be coming out now from now on. It is so easy to say your Prime Minister is so bad that his Defence Secretary has left telling the country you are at risk. We are in a perilous situation and he won't even prioritise that. I genuinely don't know, Greg, how he can weather that storm. But then we've said that before and he just keeps bouncing back.
2: Yeah, because I guess the argument is who's the alternative? But I think the alternatives are many, most of whom will be further to the left of even Keir Starmer. He doesn't really care about anything. But I think we shouldn't be surprised. If you look at the only two notable things he's done around defense and security is throw the veterans of the Northern Ireland Troubles under the bus and give away the Chagos Islands. So, you know, he obviously doesn't care about the military. He's not a supporter of them. My guess is he doesn't, prior to being PM, he didn't really know anyone in the military.
1: But then how can you be Prime Minister minister and not care about keeping the country safe from a military point of view, Nelson? That's the bit I don't understand, how it isn't a priority. I think maybe many of us thought that warfare in the 21st century would look like cyber attacks. It wouldn't look like a battle between troops that would require the hardware that we now see in action in the Strait of Hormuz. Like, we thought that those days were gone. Is that partly what's happened here?
17: He just doesn't strike me as a very forward-thinking individual. It's the kind of fellow who wants to be friends to everyone, wants everyone to like him, doesn't want to take a misstep, so consequently does nothing but make missteps.
1: Yeah, it could very well be that. Kai, you need to defend him before we go to the break.
20: Yeah, look, I think you mentioned earlier, that, that Pat McFadden felt... John Healey, I'm mixing up my bald men in the government, you see, that John Healey must have felt he had no choice. I think the reality is that John Healey wouldn't have resigned if Keir Starmer was in a strong position. What is coming down the track is a strong and quite political prime minister. And actually, whoever takes over the leadership of the Labour Party, whether it's somebody like Wes Streeting, whether it's somebody like Andy Burnham, they're both political in their bones. And I think that's been the criticism of Keir Starmer, but also what people say is, oh, well, what can a new prime minister bring that's different other than communications and vibes? It is the fact that, like their ideology or not, Wes Streeting or Andy Burnham, they will stick to a course, decide a course, stick to that course, and win people over with political arguments, because they are political people, and they will be willing to adjudicate between different departments and balance up the pros and cons of different ideological reasoning for the Labour Party. So I think what you're going to see is maybe to the tougher decisions on things like welfare and immigration, another prime minister will be able to get through, because they'll be in a better position than this one.
1: Yeah, well, you're kind of presuming that his days are numbered. We haven't seen that yet. He's still there in number 10, and he may end up being there until the next election. You can't ever say anything other than about Keir Starmer, that he's just got the most incredible ability to stay the distance. Right, still to come this evening on The Late Show Live, this...
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1: Welcome back to The Late Show. Your messages are coming in. David said, Starmer should definitely resign. He's lost the confidence of the people. That is not good for the country. And Dex says, I propose we change the names of our aircraft carriers to HMS Tofu and HMS Chocolate Teapot. So let's return to this chaos in Westminster. Tonight, we've seen Defence Secretary John Healey resign, followed by Armed Forces Minister Al Kearns and Junior Minister Pam Nash. Here is what Conservative leader Kemi Badenoch had to say earlier in the day.
14: Yesterday, I raised the issue of the Defence Investment Plan, and the Prime Minister exposed the fact that he was not going to put money into defence to the amount that was required. And I'm sure John Healey sat there listening to the Prime Minister tell me that he was increasing defence funding when he is not. He has done the honourable thing and resigned. I am glad that he agrees with me that we need to put more money into defence.
1: But if UK defences are considered hollowed out, just how much of that blame can be laid solely at Keir Starmer's door? With me now, delighted to say, former Conservative MP and soldier, Bob Seeley. Bob, thank you so much for joining me. Great to see you. Your reaction, please, when you heard that John Healey had resigned, thinking of it through the prism of a military man and also a politician?
15: Yeah, to be honest, I was quite surprised, but I thought good for him. I mean, look, there's always local issues, so he was probably weighing up if Starmer was going to be around for a few years, if realistically he could get anything else, if there was any sort of mitigation he could put in place. And I think he just thought with the circumstances that he was faced with, but also with the almost like levels of disrespect, which I think Reeves and Starmer showed him, showed the military, by cutting back the defence investment plan by such a significant amount. I understand that, I was talking to a few people in the MOD recently, I understand that we needed about 28, we're hoping for 28 billion, and in fact we're getting either 13 or 15, 18 at tops. So this would be very, very significant cutbacks in expenditure and would just continue the decline of the military for another generation. So I think under those circumstances, he thought frankly he was better off leaving.
1: You know what he would say there, Bob, of course, and Keir Starmer would say this is all the Conservatives' fault because you had 14 years of running the department into the ground.
15: Okay, I mean, look, I'm not going to say that the Conservatives got it all right, because clearly they didn't. It was a pretty depressing time. I would just say, actually, this has been going on really since the end of the Cold War. We took a peace dividend, and every 10 years we've taken another peace dividend, whether there was a peace dividend to be taken or not. For those of us who were following it from 2007, Vladimir Putin basically said, I don't like the West, the old relationship's over, we're going back to a Cold War. And then the first Russian invasion of Ukraine took place in 2014. And since then, we've had the Chinese being much more aggressive, much more assertive as well. So clearly, the Labour Party used and abused the military. When Cameron and Osborne and the coalition came in, they took an absolute hammer to defence under the guise of austerity, which was a terrible shame. Ben Wallace turned things around a little bit, but not enough, and he didn't have enough money. And yet, we then saw ourselves going backwards even more with Starmer. So it's been a pretty sorry tale, really, for 30 years.
1: Do you think that John Healey thought that he could change the vision, though, for this Labour Party? I mean, I was trying to remember, actually, what Starmer talked about when he stood for election in relation to the military. What did he promise the country? You know, I'm saying, where has this sense of disappointment come from for John Healey when it is quite clear that the government just doesn't have enough money for anything?
15: Well, the government is spending more money than ever before, but its priorities are, by conservative, small C conservative standards, very wacky. Look, it's welfare payments. And there is an argument about the triple lock, but actually what is completely indefensible is when you're paying migrants to come to this country because they need financial support when they're here. I mean, what on earth are we doing? You know, paying people to live on the dole because they say they've got a headache or they're mildly depressed and they don't have to look for work for 5 years. Absolutely barking. I mean, it's morally reprehensible as well, because idleness, you know, the beginning of the welfare state back in 1945, Beveridge identified idleness as one of the five squalors. And instead of taming it, we are turbocharging it. And then, you know, foreign aid. I mean, really, the amount of money that's been, quotes, shoveled out of the door, quotes, since David Cameron's day is obscene. And there was a report last week, Bev, I'm sure you saw it, 28 billion lost in foreign aid fraud, but also in COVID loan fraud, some of which was just going straight to terrorist groups and states that actually, like Russia, who hate us. I mean, you cannot make it up. Has anyone in the civil service lost their jobs in Britain? No, of course not.
1: But so many of those precedents, Bob, were set under Boris Johnson, under Rishi Sunak. I was going to say Liz Truss as well, but momentarily. You know, a lot of these visions, these priorities, let's say, were established during Conservative leaders. It's not like Labour have come in and done anything particularly radical.
15: I hold my hands up to that. I'm not disputing that. I just said, look, there's 30 years of it. New Labour, the rot started at the Cold War. We took a dividend and we've kept on paying it. So New Labour took it. They ran defence far too hot. And they effectively, I mean, I was out there in Iraq. They ran down our military operation when they needed actually to step up and enable us to do more, because they basically said the Iraq war's finishing because we're making a political statement that it's finishing. When in fact, for the people out there, you knew perfectly well that it wasn't, it was hotting up again. And we've kept on taking a dividend. I completely agree. I think the point where I disagree is that Boris Johnson actually realised you needed to put more money in, and Ben Wallace persuaded him that you needed to put more money in. So the rot stopped at the end of that period. But should we be proud of what the coalition did? No. Should we be proud of what May did? No. Should we be proud of what Blair and Brown did? Absolutely not. So I agree. But the only sort of intelligent upturn we've had, both in the politics of the MOD, reform of the MOD, was under Ben Wallace and Boris Johnson. And Liz Truss, to her credit, I know she didn't last, Bev, but Liz Truss was actually making the right sounds on defence as well. So I think Boris and Liz
1: was
15: taking us in the right direction. Rishi, just like the whole culture stuff, the immigration stuff, Rishi didn't have a feel for this, and I don't think he had much of a feel for defence, to be honest. So we sort of started to tread water there as well. But Wallace was doing a good job in the MOD, and unfortunately, I think one of the criticisms that Ben has made of John Healey, who's a good man, you know, decent man, John Healey, there are people who are worth liking in the Labour Party, but he's old school right wing Labour. He's a decent character. He's on the left, which you and I aren't, but he's a decent character. But I think the criticism of Healey, he was far too trusting of the Treasury, and effectively for the last 2 years he's been played, and right now he said, I can't deal with it anymore.
1: Yeah, okay, Bob, great to see you. Bob Seeley, thank you so much for joining us. Still to come this evening on The Late Show Live. Probably the most eye-catching headline of the day was from The Sun. Thanks, but no tanks. This is The Late Show Live. Let's talk about that only on GB News.
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1: Welcome back to The Late Show with Bev Turner. Now let's have a look at some of the main stories on the front page of tomorrow's newspaper. Let's have a look at The Sun, which for years now, The Sun has been acing the headlines. You can guarantee it, can't you? Thanks, but no tanks. Defence Secretary quits with a swipe at the Prime Minister over cash. Let me go to my panel on that just before we finish out this topic for this evening. Linda, I was really struck there listening to Bob Seely say that actually John Healey might be a victim of a kind of a sort of naive optimism that maybe the bank would fill up and the piggy bank would get full and he might have some money and he just didn't have it and in the end he's just given up, and it is very damning on the Prime Minister, as we've been saying.
20: Yeah, I think this is about money. It's totally 100% about money. At the end of the day, you know, you're looking at a fairly weirdly straightforward situation. £13.5 billion doesn't stretch to cover what you need to do. Now, I think that money meant in the short term some things could be achieved, but actually what it meant long term was no investment whatsoever. So the whole situation for the defence of this country just would have got worse and worse and worse. And I think it's very unsettling for people, but I do think they need to perhaps appreciate more about what's required. As Bob Seely said, we have relied on the peace dividend for far too long and we have become complacent. We think somehow the world is always going to be at peace, and we can see now that the old international rules-based order has completely disintegrated, and now we are in entirely new territory and we have to have a rethink about how we handle defence.
1: Do you think, Kai, that he has a plan, our Prime Minister? Because we've got a country at the moment that is furious about events in Belfast. There is this growing resentment about the fact that people who arrive here and have been here for 5 minutes get so much, and people who've paid into the system for years get nothing. And so when the Defence Minister comes out and says he won't even keep you safe, it's a terrible accumulation, a compound situation of issues which are impossible to wriggle out of.
10: Yeah, I share your prognosis, and I think lots of people in the Labour Party do as well. I think it's now incumbent on some of the thinkers in the Labour Party, some of those who might seek to replace Keir Starmer, but also people who might still want to support the current government, is incumbent on them to decide to have a bit of a battle of ideas, to try and come up with some solutions to the really grave and very complicated problems that we're facing, because they didn't do that preparation work before coming into government. That much is clear. But now there needs to be some sort of reckoning, else things like this are going to happen even more. And can I just say one thing on the cash? You're right, this is about cash. And what we've seen in the last few weeks up until now is an interesting rearguard action briefing into the press, saying that Rachel Reeves might be safe under a future leadership contender. Now, the first thing one minister texted me when this news came through was, Rachel is done for, because it's seen that her and Keir Starmer are tied together in this endeavour.
1: Yeah.
10: So they're clearly a
1: tight little team of two, aren't they? Right, more to come in the next hour. We're going to be talking about the World Cup. There's been a match already, and three people got sent off. I'll tell you all about it in just a minute. This is The Late Show Live.
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13: Good morning, I'm here with your GB News weather update from the Met Office. Now, today is going to be the driest day of the week for many places, and it's going to be markedly warmer as well, but it's not looking totally dry, and there is quite a breeze around. At the moment, there is some rain around western parts, and that is feeding further eastwards, but it's breaking up as it goes, so many eastern parts staying largely dry, just a few spots of rain later on. Towards the northwest, particularly northern and western Scotland, here there will be plenty of blustery showers. Elsewhere, apart from a few spots of rain here and there, by the afternoon it's looking drier and brighter for many places, with temperatures higher than they have been recently. We're looking at highs around 23 or 24 Celsius towards the south-southeast. Into this evening, plenty more showery rain across much of Scotland, especially towards the northwest. Blustery winds as well to watch out for. But worth noting, the showers today, well, they're not looking as heavy or as thundery as many of the showers we've seen through this week. A few showers to end the day across perhaps parts of Northern Ireland, the far north of England as well, but across the rest of England and Wales, well, it's looking like a largely fine end to the day. Lots of clear skies, some late sunshine to look forward to as well. Overnight, a bit of a north-south split. Northern areas staying quite blustery, cloudy at times, and a fair bit of showery rain to come as well. Further south, it's a drier, clearer picture, but temperatures for most, not really dropping a huge amount. A fairly mild night for many places, generally staying in double figures, just a few prone spots, some sheltered glens perhaps of Scotland, dropping into single digits. And then we stick with that north-south split through into Saturday, cloudier across northern parts, showery outbreaks of rain, perhaps edging a bit further southwards across more northern parts of England through the day, but none of it looks especially heavy. Central southern parts of England, Wales having a largely fine picture, plenty of sunshine, plenty of blue sky, and with that feeling relatively warm, even if temperatures on paper aren't too dissimilar to today. In fact, for some of us, it's going to be a touch fresher. Bye-bye.
11: Today, clouds overhead, total zen within. 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
1: Good evening, good morning, live from Washington DC. This is Bev Turner on GB News with the stories shaping Great Britain and the United States of America. Coming up.
46: The Strait will officially open as soon as we sign, which could be soon, very soon, maybe over the weekend.
1: President Trump has spoken of a great settlement, saying that the conflict with Iran could be entering its final stages. But have we been here before? And...
47: But let me be clear, Mr. Speaker. The acts of violence and arson that followed are totally unjustified.
1: Police in Belfast have warned of a robust response after violence on both Tuesday and Wednesday nights. We're going to be taking a further look at the unrest that has captured the imagination of American people also here in the US also tonight.
48: This is going to blow every other tournament you did. You're going to say how terrible a job you did in the past, because this is so much better, Gianni.
1: Did we expect him to say anything else? The World Cup is kicking off. In fact, there's been a match already tonight. I'll tell you what happened in that. Can England put an end to 60 years of hurt? How many times have we said that? Also this evening.
49: Have made history, and this is the greatest moment in the modern history of our great nation. Thank you!
1: That was the night when people thought they'd saved Britain and immigration was going to go down. Well, new research suggests the British public favours a closer relationship with the EU in 2026, but apparently we remain divided on rejoining the bloc. We will work out what that means. 10 years on, we're still banging on about Brexit, aren't we? I am Beth Turner. This is The Late Show Live.

very warm welcome this evening. If you're just tuning in, my panel, Chairman of Republicans Overseas UK, Greg Swenson, is here, and journalist Nelson Aspen with me in DC and in London. In our Paddington studio, we've got Linda Jubilee and Kai Wilshaw. Thank you guys all for joining us this evening. So, police in Northern Ireland stepped up their presence on the streets this evening again. They vowed to have a robust response to any further disorder. The unrest, of course, began following that horrific knife attack in Belfast on Monday night. Social media platforms, including X, will now apparently be forced to remove posts inciting disorder during times of crisis, says the technology secretary, Liz Kendall, whatever that means. She has told us that there will be an update to the Online Safety Act, requiring social media giants to take quicker action over illegal content fueling disorder. It's going to be put before Parliament next week. Let's talk now to former Conservative Minister Tom Persglove. Tom, very good evening to you. Thank you for joining me. Completely predictable that this government's solution to the problem of such an awful crime on the streets of the UK is to clamp down on Elon Musk, clamp down on Twitter, clamp down on free